0: Not too far below the Continental Divide, nested in the narrow valley between the Red and the White Rivers, lies the boisterous, brawling frontier town called Dos Rios. That's where I come from. And the little shingle hanging outside my office above the livery stable reads Chad Remington, attorney at law. Now that you know who I am, maybe you're thinking a saddle stop lawyer leads a pretty dull and humdrum life. But don't you ever believe it. No, sir. With the few good folks we have and the few bad ones out my way, life is pretty raw most of the time. Well, just take what happened to me about a month ago. Cherokee O'Bannon, who owns the livery stable, now that he's reformed from peddling his rattlesnake oil, came hot-footing up the rickety wooden steps which lead to my office, a copy of our weekly newspaper clutched in his hands.
1: Here, my boy, and see this.
0: Well, what have you got there, Cherokee? A new formula for a patent medicine that is absolutely guaranteed to cure bad livers, cold shivers, sore withers, and heaves?
1: Nothing of the sort, nothing of the sort. Just read this, right here in this box at the front page.
0: Okay, here, let me have it. Federal government throwing Tioga National Forest Reserve open for homesteading. Well, opening up the Tioga Reserve means turning over about 6,000 square miles for settlement.
1: Absolutely correct. And if you know that territory, you'll be as excited as I am. By Chad, I believe that Tioga country is even richer than the Dos Rios Valley.
0: Well, now, maybe I'm thinking a little slow this spring weather, but you're going to have to explain to me how it affects you.
1: Chad, you know me well enough by this time to know that I'm not a mercenary man. Why, a dollar doesn't mean any more to me than
0: your good right arm.
1: Than my good right? No, certainly not. The only real use I have for money is not for the real me, but for the other me, the drinking me. However, when I think of all the folks who are going to make that run into Tioga and settle there, it makes me realize they're going to need horses. And that a livery stable, getting in on the ground floor, should coin money, extended palm over closed digits. That's hand over fist to you.
0: Oh, Cherokee, I'm inclined for once to agree with you. A livery stable there stands a fair chance of making some money. But now that you're established here, why take the risk of moving to some new place where you might fail?
1: Nothing ventured, nothing gained, they say. Mm-hmm. And I'm a venturesome character. How about it, Chad? You haven't taken a trip in months. Why don't we both get down to that land rush and look the Tioga over?
0: Well, if for no other reason, I guess I'd better go just to keep you out of mischief. And anyhow, I must admit, I get a real thrill out of seeing something like that. Oh, that's democracy really in action.
1: Tad, you've just warmed the cockles of my heart. And now, so the other part of me warms up, too, I think I'll repair to the tavern across the street for a toast to the future.
0: Be sure you make that just one toast. Well, if I'm going to make this trip with you, I'm going over to the judge's house and see Libby. Least I can do is tell her I'm going away. Shortly after sunrise, two mornings later, we crested the brow of the hill and looked down on one of the most satisfying sights man's eye has ever been privileged to see. Stretched out in a thin line for more than a mile were horses, mules, wagons, and even a few high-wheeled bicycles. Anything and everything a man or a family could ride in which would take them into the race for a piece of that rich Tioga land. But even Cherokee was impressed.
1: Chad, and this comes from my heart, this is the most inspiring sight I have ever seen.
0: Well, it certainly is. History's being made right before our eyes this morning.
1: Can you explain to me exactly how this land rush works?
0: Well, as best I understand it, to make sure that everyone has an equal chance, that no one gets in first and stakes out the choicest land, the government's put up a barrier.
1: Yes, I see the barrier down there now.
0: Well, then you can see all the cavalrymen down there policing the barrier. Only in just about 10 minutes, if my watch happens to be right, a bugler's going to come out and blow boots and saddles.
1: Boots and saddles, eh?
0: Yep, to warn everybody to get ready to start. And then a few seconds later, an officer will trigger a rifle. And that shot will be the start of the greatest land rush in history.
1: I never saw this many people all together at once, even when I was making a high pitch from the back of my medicine wagon. Men, women, children, dogs. Look at them all.
0: Instead of looking at them, let's get down there with them before we miss the starting gun. Up there, fella. Come on.

0: excited?
1: King, this is a sight I'll never forget as long as I live. Never.
0: Well, then you're not sorry we left Atlanta?
1: Oh, I'll have my moments. But I guess I'm just a farm girl at heart. 320 beautiful acres to work with our own hands to build into something.
0: Oh,
1: that'll...
0: Sue Ellen, then you're going to start that all over again. Well, there's plenty of time for ranching when I got the newspaper on a paying basis. Just think, the Tioga Weekly Sun.
1: Kent Ramsey, if you're so much in love with Printers, Inc., we might just well as stay there.
0: Oh, Sue Ellen, this is no time to start an argument. Hey, look at that, will you? Well, that big burly-looking man in the frock coat trying to push his way to the front of the line ahead of everybody else.
1: Why, look at him, Ken. He's got two bruisers with him. Probably his bodyguard.
0: Well, he better not try to push his way in front of us.
2: Take it easy, take it easy. That's plenty of land to go around. Come on, Fritz, why do you let this through here?
1: Ken, he is going to try to get ahead of us.
3: All right, come on, make a little room, Billy.
2: Hey, just let us through.
0: Just a minute, friend. Where do you think you're going?
2: Whoa, hold it. Oh. You there. Oh, that you just said?
0: I said if you think you're going to crowd in ahead of us after we've been waiting up here in line for more than 14 hours, you've got another thing coming.
1: Kent, darling, be careful. He looks meaner than a cornered possum.
2: I beg your pardon, ma'am. Did you say something?
1: Yes, I did. I said you looked meaner than a cornered possum. And it wouldn't surprise me if you were even meaner than that.
3: Why, you, if you don't...
2: We're polite to ladies, or at least we try to be.
0: Are you going to get to the back of the line where you belong? Or am I going to have to...
2: Are you going to have to what, my friend? Oh, you mean that. Well, if you're fool enough to want to drag your pop gun, go on. They say experience is the best teacher.
1: Can't, don't. Now, leave that gun right where it is.
0: Let go of me, Sue Ellen.
1: Can't.
3: All right, all of you, keep your hands up where I can see you.
0: What?
3: Uh-huh. All right, Cherokee, watch my horse.
2: And who do you think you are butting in here?
3: I'm the man who's been following you for the last 5 minutes, watching you almost run down people to get up to the front of the line. And I'm the man who's advising you to turn around and go back where you belong, at the rear of the line.
2: You give a lot of cheap orders with that six-gun in your fist.
3: I don't need a six-gun in my fist to see that those orders are carried out.
2: No?
3: Here, mister, you hold my gun.
0: Why, sure.
3: Now there's nothing in my fist but fingers. And I'm still telling you to move on.
2: Come on, Fritz. Hmm? You too, Whitey.
4: But Laredo, you...
2: I'm taking your advice this time, mister. But I'm going to give you some advice in exchange. The whole of Tioga isn't so big that I won't be running into all of you again. Get around that one.
1: To thank you enough for what you did.
3: Most of the doing you did, ma'am. When you grabbed your husband's hand and stopped him from drawing his gun, one of those bodyguards of the man they call Laredo had time to get his out just in case his boss was too slow a draw. That's when I thought it was time for me to interfere.
0: Well, if you're rushing into Tioga with the rest of us, you stay right up here.
5: Better get back on your horse. Here comes the bugler.
0: Oh, here it comes, honey. Get ready. Come on, now, get all ready, man.
3: Look, folks, I've got to get mounted. Riding horses, we'll have a better chance than you folks with your wagon. So, Cherokee and I'll go ahead and you follow us. I'd feel better about Mr. Laredo if we're all together for a while.

0: trees to our right. Maybe a shortcut.
1: To those trees?
0: Yeah.
1: And from here, it looks as if one of those men is wearing a front.
0: Chad! Merciful Providence!
1: Whoa there! Whoa!
0: Chad, are you all right? Chad, where did that slug hit you? Great Gilded Gilhooly! What am I going to do now? Here I am in the middle of no place, and Chad Remington's been shot clean off his horse.
2: We'll return to the exciting second act of our Frontier Town adventure in just about 1 minute.

0: And now, Frontier Town.
1: Well, for a change, Cherokee had been right. I most certainly had been shot off my horse. A soft-nosed slug from a carbine hit my shoulder and spun me out of the saddle like a pinwheel. Fortunately, or unfortunately, depending on which end of the rifle you might have been, the wound is a little gory, but not too serious. After washing it and tying it up, we were able to continue. The greeting we'd gotten in the new territory thoroughly convinced Mr. O'Bannon that he didn't want to make his fortune in Tioga. But it was the man in the frock coat who answered to the name Laredo that made me decide that I was going into Tioga Falls, the little settlement which had sprung up as the metropolis of the new region. So we sort of limped into town. Not finding anyone in the marshal's office, I decided the best place to look for my man was by checking at the office of the newspaper, the Tioga Weekly Sun.
2: Would you be good enough to give us some information?
3: Oh, why, certainly. Well, it's you two again. Kemp, my husband, and I followed you for several miles, but... Oh, dear, what happened to you?
1: Being in a newspaper office, let's just say it was a little accident.
3: Kemp! Oh, Kemp, darling, who do you think's here? My husband's back in the press room setting up part of this week's edition.
4: Are you calling me, Sue Ellen? I thought I heard you. Hello! Am I glad to see you two again?
1: Well, I don't say this from politeness. We're glad to see you and your wife alive.
2: Huh? After what happened to Chad, we didn't know if they'd gotten you, too.
3: If who all had gotten us?
1: That gent we tangled with the other morning at the starting line. The one in the frock coat.
4: Oh, you mean Laredo Jake Ellison.
1: Laredo Jake Ellison, huh? How come you know his name?
3: Oh, why, didn't you know? He's opened a bar, a hotel, and a gambling hall, and he's practically running this town already.
2: Did you say a bar?
1: Oh, now, Cherokee, you're incorrigible. Tell me, how'd you happen to open a newspaper office? From the looks of what you had in your wagon, I'd have thought you were going to get yourself a ranch.
3: Now, you see, Kent, you even look out of place in a newspaper office.
4: Well, gentlemen, it's a long story. But if you're really interested... Sit down and I'll tell you.
1: Well, with a little friendly bickering between Sue Ellen and Kent Ramsey, we learned their story. I must say I didn't wholly disagree with Kent. The young fella had real ambition, and a newspaper can be a very influential voice in guiding the destinies of a frontier country. I also learned that Laredo Jake, even in this short time, had almost everyone in and around Tioga Falls either bulldozed or buffaloed. Was starting to run the new town very much his own way. It was a wild little town. And I talked to a lot of people and found out nothing. Until about the third day when we were chewing the fat with Sue Ellen and Kent in their newspaper office.
4: Well, Chad, what do you think Laredo Jake's going to think of this editorial?
1: I don't think he's going to like it very much, Kent. But if I were you, and I'm not talking just as a lawyer, I'd take it a bit easy.
2: After all, Ted's got more of an axe to grind as far as that crook's concerned. And he's just biding his time.
3: Oh, you all argue with the man. Husband of mine or not, I seem to have no influence on it.
4: Well, she's afraid she'll be a widow before she's really a bride.
1: It's no laughing matter, Kent. When you're baiting a man like Laredo Jake Ellison, you're not out angling for catfish. You're going for sharks. If you don't mind, Cherokee and I will sort of hang around your office tomorrow after the paper comes out and the gentleman in question has had the chance to read what you think of it. What Kent Ramsey'd printed in the Tioga Sun would have raised the hackles on a more self-possessed person than Mr. Ellison. Well, we waited most of the day, and then late in the afternoon we saw him coming. Cherokee and I shifted our holsters just in case and waited for Laredo to say so.
5: Boys, I'll tell you why I dropped in. I come by to congratulate the Ramseys on getting out a fine fighting newspaper.
2: I believe that about as much as I believe that my rattlesnake oil cures lead poisoning.
5: You're wrong, my friend. Because in this last week, I've had my eyes open.
1: You're lucky someone didn't close
5: them. Yes, sir, I've had my eyes open. I never knew before what an enormous influence a newspaper can have in a town.
3: Mr. Ellison, we'd appreciate it if you'd stop beating around the bush.
5: All right, Mrs. Ramsey. Since finding out how important a newspaper is, I've decided to make you an offer to buy you out. An offer I don't think you'll refuse.
4: And suppose I do refuse, what then?
5: What then? I don't know. I can't make you sell out. But I don't think you're going to turn down an offer of $10,000.
4: Ellison, I wouldn't sell out to you for $30,000.
5: You know, I've always heard that literary men didn't have good business heads, but I never believed it before. Well, there's no use wasting any more time. I'll just be bidding you a very pleasant good day.
1: Well, how do you like Grant? Here I was sitting with my both fists cocked, all ready to go, and he talked so sweet butter wouldn't melt in his mouth.
4: I'll bet you he's got something up his sleeve.
3: So will I. Why, he's so persnickety mean, I wouldn't even throw him in a swamp to alligators.
2: My word! At this rate, Chad, we could spend 6 months down here trying to find something on that galoot.
4: Trying to find something on him?
1: Well, I guess you might as well confess it. That little accident which put a bandage on my shoulder when I rode into town, I'm afraid was no accident at all. But it had been planned by Tioga's leading citizen, the Right Dishonorable Jake Ellison.
2: Chad hadn't been turned halfway around his saddle, he wouldn't be here to tell the story.
3: Why, that vicious sneaking no good. Imagine, Kent.
4: You know what I got a good mind to do, Chad? I got a mind to run that story of yours about Loretta right smack on the front page of my next edition.
1: Nothing doing, Kent. Even as poor a lawyer as I am, I know we haven't got a case built against him yet.
3: Case? Why, y'all just said he tried to kill you.
1: We all just told you a little story. A story no one can prove.
4: Well, then how are you going to prove anything against a contemptible crook like that?
1: By exercising a little patience. Now, for example, he wouldn't be so sure of himself that he'd come in here and offer to buy your paper if he didn't feel he had this town and this whole country right where he wanted it.
3: So?
1: So I'm expecting that life around Tioga isn't going to be as peaceful even as it has been. Now, there are too many gunslingers hanging around his cafe to be just waiting for Sunday to go to church, if we had a church.
2: I'll make book on that and give you 6-2 and even. Not bad odds, either.
4: Suppose you're right, Chad.
1: Well, then, I think we can take a leaf out of Laredo's book and play it smart ourselves. When you've got a newspaper, mister, plus a little patience, it shouldn't be too hard to prove that the pen is mightier than the sword. Now, I don't want to sound like an I told you so, but it wasn't very long before the Wells Fargo safe was blown. And 24 hours later, the stagecoach coming in from the north is held up. And then the very same night, two men who'd won at Faro never got home. Well, the next afternoon, Cherokee got himself a little Dutch courage at one saloon and then walked over to the place that Laredo Jake ran.
6: Here's to you.
5: Here's to all of us, Fit. Drink hearty.
6: Yeah. I cut up the Wells Fargo money today. $1,200 apiece.
5: You stick with Laredo Jake Ellison, Fitz, and you'll be wearing... No, I wonder what this monkey wants. You looking for me, my friend?
2: Ellison, I was looking for a fellow called Fred. Mr. Ramsey down at the newspaper office asked me to find him.
5: Oh. Well, Fitz ain't here just now, but I'm expecting him soon. Tell Ramsey I'll give him his message and send him down.
2: Thanks very much. Sure to do it.
6: What the blazes do you think they wanted me at the newspaper office?
5: What do you think? Probably figuring to pull a double cross on me. On you.
6: Why, he's a rogue.
5: You go down there, Fitz. See what he wants.
6: Huh?
5: If he gets too hard to handle, well, you know what to do.
6: Oh, sure, Larry.
5: You heard me. Now get going. I can't wait to find out what this is all about.
1: Say, Ellison, you got a minute?
5: Yeah? Oh, you still hanging around Tioga Falls? You should have found out by this time that a loyal starved to death in this town.
1: Oh, I don't know. Looks now as if you might be needing one.
5: But what I want was a dead lawyer.
1: Dead lawyer? After the way you missed me that first day into Tioga? Well, maybe you're a bum shot, but I think our local editor has hit the bullseye plumb center.
5: Huh?
1: Here. Yeah, I thought you'd like to get a look at tomorrow morning's paper.
7: Why, that good-for-nothing lion...
1: It's pretty bad in print, doesn't it? Confederate's confession implicates cafe owner in robberies. Looks like you're all done, doesn't it, Laredo? Why do you think Ramsey sent for your friend, Fritz?
5: What are you trying to do? Scare me?
1: Well, if you're not scared, why don't you walk down to the newspaper office and face Fritz? Deny these things right in front of him.
5: Why, sure. Sure, I'll go with... You double-dealing liar. Hey, Fritz!
8: Yeah.
5: Fritz, come over here. And you, Mr. Lawyer, you stay right where you are.
8: Hey, that big galoot who came in here and said they wanted me at the newspaper office must have been crazy. I waited more than an hour, and that editor wasn't even...
5: Did you tell Ramsey I engineered those raids?
8: You out of your head. Why should I give you away?
1: Oh, yes, Fritz. Why should you?
5: If I were you, Ramsey, then I'd shut up.
1: But fortunately, you're not me, and I'm not you. Because that gun toter of yours said just enough in front of a few dozen people to put you in the calaboose. Hey, Marshal.
5: Marshal, why are you sneaking low down?
9: Drop that gun, Ellison. It's me again, Laredo. I'll see if I can make my aim a little better.
1: Now, Fritz, you don't want to end up worse off than your boss. Just take it easy. Because you and I are going down to the newspaper office and get a real confession.
2: His fists like two pile drivers. Why, I tell you, the man is magnificent. A perfect example of American manhood.
1: Oh, good night. With that kind of flowery prose, Kent, well, you ought to keep Cherokee here in Tioga and put him to work on your newspaper. Of course, not as a reporter. He got his facts a little wrong.
3: Oh, but he makes it sound so beautiful.
4: What facts has he got wrong?
1: Oh, just a few essential ones. For example, I had only one fist flying. My other hand was well occupied wrestling that buzzard for his gun. Now, just one fist.
2: You can't blame that entirely on me. That saloon you sent me to for my Dutch courage treated me so well, I was seeing double. And moreover, Mr. Remington, I was not wrong when I say that your brilliance, your sheer and unmatched genius, gave birth to the idea which caught that crook.
3: Cherokee's right about that, Chad. It was you who had the idea to print up a single copy of the paper with that phony headline to trick Ellison.
1: Maybe it was phony, but now you can run 3,000 copies of the paper with the same headline because it's true. And, Cherokee, how about you and me starting back to Dos Rios?
2: Right now, Chad?
1: Right now.
2: All the ill fortune. While you were demolishing Ellison's saloon, I saved one full bottle from falling off a table and hid it under a chair. Can I go back down there for just a minute?
1: Nothing doing. I told you we'd stay just long enough to get our proof, and, Cherokee, I certainly didn't mean 100 proof.

Frontier Town, starring Tex Chandler, is a Bruce Ells production. Story and supervision by Joel Murcutt. Direction by Paul Franklin. Music written and played by Ivan Dittmar. Be sure to be with us again, same time next week, for another fine action-adventure story with your favorite young Western star, Tex Chandler. This is Bill Foreman telling you that Frontier Town came to you from Hollywood.

0: Get set, both of you. Here comes the count.
1: 5 seconds. Countdown.
2: They'll buzz. We look back, be ready. And before good is planned, we should land on Mars within 60 days.
3: Just think, the first man
2: to travel into space. Dr. Zeno, the whole world will be watching us today. Just think of it. If we're successful, it'll mean the beginning of a brand new adventure. But we'll never equal before.
3: 13, 12, 11, 8, 9, 10, 11, 12, 13, 14, 15, 16, 17, 18, 19, 20, 21, 22, 23, 24, 25, 26, 27, 28, 29, 30, 31, 32, 33, 34, 35, 36, 37, 38, 39, 40, 41, 42, 43, 44, 45, 46, 47, 48, 49, 50, 51, 52, 53, 54, 55, 56, 57, 58, 59, 60, 61, 62, 63, 64, 65, 66, 67, 68, 69, 70, 71, 72, 73, 74, 75, 76, 77, 78, 79, 80, 81, 82, 83, 84, 85, 86, 87, 88, 89, 90, 91, 92, 93, 94, 95, 96, 97, 98, 99, 100, 100, 100, 100, 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

0: amigos. This is the Cisco Kid. Come ride with Pancho and me on this exciting adventure, which we have called Valley of Intrigue. In the early days of our West, peaceful, fertile Cimarron Valley was once the cause and the scene of a strange, devious plot that very nearly caused the death of Pancho, myself, and the senorita whose life was enmeshed in the web. The conspirators had woven their intrigue with cunning. This caused the tenseness of the rider of the silver-bedecked Palomino as it raced toward an elegant adobe brick ranch house.
1: Oh, oh there! Ramon! Pedro! Take care of my horse!
2: That one of our vaqueros is a traitor.
1: Every time I assign our vaqueros to guard the herds, I think those bandits will go after. They surprise us, and they rustle cattle that are not well guarded. Oh, those thieving American skunks.
2: Lucia, your words are like the sting of the wasp. Do not speak of the Americanos that way. You, my great-grandchild, are one of them. Though my grandson, your padre, Don Diego, was of Spanish blood.
1: Oh, I know you're right, Grandma. My mother couldn't have been more of a Yankee.
2: True. True, she was a true Yankee and a beautiful, fiery woman. In some ways, you are like her, Lucia. In other ways, no. No, you are not.
1: What? What do you mean, grandmother?
2: Your mother had a fiery temper such as yours. Did she not take you and leave this hacienda soon after you were born because of my bitter words?
1: Oh, Dad, don't blame yourself, grandmother.
2: I do. Had I been kinder, she would not have taken you to Montana, to the land of her people.
1: That's the past, grandmother. Forget about it.
2: How can I forget, little one? But for that, I would have had you with me all these many years, instead of waiting for the twilight of my life to know you.
1: Do not be surprised.
2: Great grandmother.
1: This past year, we've been together mixed up for it. And we'll have many more happy ones if those rustlers don't rob us of everything.
2: Why, if only we had the strong arm of an hombre like great-grandpadre Francisco Montalvo. He would lead the vaqueros against those bandidos and crush them. Ay, qué dolor. Where does one find such a caballero these days?
1: I wish I knew.
2: Without such an hombre, we are doomed, Lucia mía. Only a miracle could send him to us. And at my age, one no longer believes in miracles.
0: The directions we got from the father at the mission were to cross the river and go down Mule Shoe Trail, Pancho.
3: Oh, then back where we watered the horses got to be the river, the padre mean, and this got to be the Mule Shoe Trail.
0: Oh, yeah, but
3: hold on.
0: It was a real surprise, eh, Pancho?
3: See, we're riding along in a plain country, and all upon a time we find this open valley in front of us.
0: Now you know what the padre meant when he said we would know it.
3: Oh, Pancho, it was just as easy for us to find that bandido, El Culebro.
0: We will have no trouble finding him, Pancho. Past experience with that coyote has taught me that wherever El Culebro rides, evil rides with him.
3: Oh, he has snake all right, El Culebro, a good name for him. Chihuahua, Cisco. Those vaqueros down there in the valley, they're running a race.
0: That little hombre is an excellent rider, Pancho. Santos, that is no race.
3: Oh, you're right, Cisco, they stop him. Hey, that one fancy close hombre, he drop a loop with his riot on the rider and he drag him from his horse.
0: I do not like that, Chico.
4: Up there, come on. Go now.
0: Let's see us. You ready for trouble?
3: Si, go, loco. Oh, this is the path.
0: Up there, come. Down the slide, come on. Come on. Bueno, diablo. Oh, now, ho.
3: We make it. Go, loco. Oh.
5: Bravo, Cisco. Always on time with a grand entrance. When are you going to change your routine?
0: Will you change the sound of your rattles?
3: El Culebro. Cisco, it's El Culebro, the snake.
5: It's a pleasant surprise meeting you again, Cisco. Now I can repay the debt I owe you.
3: Well, Cisco not want no payment from you for nothing.
5: You're quite right, Pancho. The payment for putting me in prison is something he won't want.
0: The barking of a jackal is as much of a threat as the hiss of the snake. I did not like the way you dragged this young hombre from his horse. Tell your hombres to stay where they are, Culebra.
5: All right. Get the barrel of your gun out of the middle of my stomach.
0: Pancho's going to take the loop of that reactor from that hombre. If your men try to stop him, they'll find out the color of a snake's blood. Sabe?
5: There's a rope. If you think fast and you draw fast, let's go. All right, this hand is yours. The next time you'll draw aces and eights, a dead man's hand. Come on, man, get up!
3: That a close call, Cisco. It's a good thing you draw so fast on El Culebra and he gets scared.
0: Make no mistake about it, Pancho. He is not afraid. Go ahead. Lift the loop over the head of that young hombre.
3: Oh, what's the matter, young senor? You so scared you not can talk? We not hurt. Oops. Pancho, sorry to knock your sombrero. Huh? Madre mia, Cisco, this young senor not an hombre. He a senorita. She an hombre.
0: Santos,
3: he...
0: no wonder you did not say a word.
1: Before you ask any questions, tell me, do you know who owns the big rancho here in the valley?
3: Oh, si, the padre of the mission. He tell us it belonged to the family what named Montalvo.
0: He told us Cimarron Valley was a land grant from the King of Spain to Fernando Montalvo. I assume it is his descendants who own it now.
1: Did the padre tell you about old Doña Isabel?
3: Oh, si, all about the old senora and how she just found her great-granddaughter only 1 year ago.
0: The way the padre told it, the story of Lucia Montalvo's return to Cimarron Valley is well known to everyone in these parts. But what has it to do with you?
1: Even in Montana, we've heard of the Cisco Kid. I know I can trust you.
0: Si, senorita, you can.
1: I just returned to this valley today. I learned that a young woman calling herself Lucia Montalvo has been living at the hacienda with Doña Isabel for the past year.
3: Well, that's the same story we hear, senorita. What about it?
1: That girl is a fraud. Her name is not Lucia Montalvo.
0: How do you know, senorita?
1: I am Lucia Montalvo.

0: You wait here. I'll let you know when to come in.
1: All right, I'll wait.
0: Doña Isabel.
2: Come in, Lucia, my child. I am not asleep.
0: I thought you might be, great-grandmother. I didn't want to disturb you.
2: There is a sparkle in your eyes, Lucia. What is the good news?
0: Oh, it is good news, grandmother, and you're not too old to believe in miracles.
2: My old brain does not follow your quick words, my child.
0: The answer to our wish. Strong men, like Francisco Montalvo, to lead our vaqueros against those cattle rustlers.
2: What hombre is this, Lucia mia? And why should he be willing to fight our cause?
0: Let me bring him in. I want you to meet him. Question him, grandmother, and find out for yourself. Come in. Come in.
1: Very well. Thank you.
2: My great-granddaughter brings you, senor. You are most welcome. My house is yours.
1: Many thanks, Senora Montalvo.
0: Grandmother, this man is known as El Culebra.
2: El Culebra? Why should an hombre be known as the snake?
1: Because the strike of a snake is swift and sure against its enemy, Senora.
2: And why are the enemies of the house of Montalvo also the enemies of this name?
0: Perhaps because you have an attractive granddaughter, Doña Isabel.
2: You young people are too forward. Let the senor speak for himself.
1: I will not speak of such matters, senor, until I have proven myself in your service.
2: Well spoken, El Culebra. An hombre is judged by his deeds, not his words. You arranged the matter of payment to the senor, Lucia?
0: Yes, grandmother.
2: If it is satisfactory, senor, then it is our good fortune to obtain your services.
1: It's quite satisfactory, Doña Isabel.
2: We are an old family, senor, and a proud one. We do not fail to appreciate loyal service. You will be most amply rewarded.
1: Thank you, Doña Isabel.
0: Come along, senor.
2: Hasta luego, senor.
1: Hasta luego, Doña Isabel.
0: I'll be back later, grandmother, after you've had a nap.
1: So what? The official stamp of approval now.
0: I tell you, it's too risky to come in here this way.
1: Look, I know what I've got to do. I told you how I ran into the Cisco kid and about the real Lucia Montalvo.
0: Oh, shut up. Don't ever mention it around you again.
1: Look, let's get this straight. You're here pretending to be Lucia Montalvo because I brought you here. It was I who found out about the whole setup for my cellmate back in prison.
0: All right, Glebra. Just nervous and scared with that girl and the Cisco kid both showing up at the same time. We should have killed the old lady a year ago like I wanted to. We wouldn't have to answer to anyone right now.
1: Days are numbered. The first necessity is to eliminate the Cisco kid, his fat partner, Pancho, and the real Lucia Montalvo.
0: Steve Culebra, don't say it so loudly.
1: That's better. Now, that's the way to ask me. Always ask me. Never try to tell me, Lily. As long as you do, no one will ever know you're Lily Carver. You can keep on being Lucia Montalvo.
0: Rider's coming. Oh, strangers to me. Are they your men?
1: No. It's Cisco, Pancho, and that girl I've been telling you about.
0: Oh, that girl, there's a Doña Isabel. We're lost.
1: Well, that's why I'm here. To make sure she gets lost before she talks to the old woman.
0: But how are you going to do?
1: Those dungeon-like rooms you've been telling me about that under the big house. The girl, Cisco, and Pancho are going to get lost in those rooms. And if they're ever found, they'll be dead.
3: Anyway, from what I've told you, Cisco, you can see why I was the most surprised person in Montana when I heard the news that I was supposed to be down here in California living with my great-grandmother.
4: Oh, but Pancho still not know why that El Culebro chasing you.
3: Because I made the mistake of asking too many questions about Doña Isabel and the hacienda.
5: With a maverick like El Culebro around, that is a mistake. Unless I miss my guess, he is working with the senorita who is impersonating you.
4: Oh, this one time you not miss your guess, Cisco. There El Culebro by the big house talking to a senorita.
5: He must have been watching us approach for quite a while. He had enough time to get his hombres ready and send them out to meet us.
3: We better make a break for it and get out of here.
5: Too late for that now. They have us surrounded.
4: They not try to take us prisoners yet. It looked to Pancho like they're hurting us into that patio behind the walls of the hacienda.
5: Pancho, Santa Lucy, keep your head and keep your nerve. Yeah. We are in a bad spot. But we have been in worse ones before and come through them. Put that
6: I didn't expect to have the pleasure of meeting you again so soon, Cisco.
0: All travelers passing over the Montalvo lands are welcome to food and hospitality.
5: We wonder how you mean that, senorita.
4: Not a fine kind of welcome to have us herded in here like a bunch of cattle.
3: We'd like to believe that you mean what you say.
7: You can stop the subterfuge here and now.
5: It suits me fine, Culebra. I have come to see Doña Isabel Montalvo.
0: And what do you wish of my great-grandmother?
3: Your great-grandmother.
0: That's right. That's what I said.
3: You and I both know you're lying.
0: Do we?
3: Who are you, even? And what kind of a swindle are you trying to put over?
0: I am Lucia Montalvo. Everyone around here knows that. What kind of a swindle are you trying to put over?
5: Senoritas, with your permission, I do not know what to think or at this point who to believe.
4: See, Pancho all mixed up too about which the real Lucia Montalvo.
7: You mean the great Cisco Kid has doubts about which side the law should be on?
5: Never with regards to you, Culebra. The fact that you side with the senorita who calls herself Lucia Montalvo led me to believe she was a fraud.
3: I can understand your doubts, Cisco. Let them take me to Doña Isabel. She will tell you who I really am.
5: Well, Senorita Lucia?
0: Why, certainly. Come along, all of you.
5: Come along, Senorita Lucia. Pancho.
4: No, Vaquero! Andale, got you! You haven't a chance, Cisco! Go for your gun and your chest!
8: Not if I get my hands on you, Culebra!
4: Too many hombres, Cisco. Pancho not can fight them all.
8: Good work, men! Hang on to Cisco, get his gun!
3: Don't forget it, Pancho!
7: Three have already decided your fate. As far as you're concerned, when you rode into Cimarron Valley, you rode into the Valley of Death.

0: Here on this rancho, El Culebra, I am still the doña. I demand to know why strangers are refused food and shelter, and why they are imprisoned in the cells beneath this house.
1: I was charged with the safety of this household, Doña Isabel. I ordered them taken prisoner.
2: El Culebra looks out for our good grandmother. Those two men and that woman are enemies of the Montalvo family.
0: To do such a thing without my permission is inexcusable.
2: But, grandmother, you don't understand.
0: Perhaps I understand too well, Lucia. I have never seen you like this. I blame this El Culebra. I see your eyes are blinded by your love for him, my child. But the body is old and moves slowly. The mind penetrates with a stab of lightning.
2: Doña Isabel, the box, it contains...
0: That is right. The pistola.
1: A gun.
0: This feral, this snake may paralyze a young bird, but it does not bother the old crow. Move another step toward me, Culebra, and I will shoot you.
1: You're gonna shoot me, huh?
2: No, no, wait.
0: Listen to her, Culebra. My hand does not shake. The bullet will find its mark. Now see him for what he really is, Lucia.
2: You're wrong about him, Grandmother. Believe me.
1: You missed, old woman. Now I'll kick the gun. Yeah. That's better.
0: Well, Lucia, what have you to say about El Culebra now?
1: He's got nothing to say, old woman. I'll do all the talking. Your actions give me no alternative but to condemn you to death. And the blame for it will be on those three you saw us put into the dungeon.

0: bars are as solid as the Mishnah Tupac.
1: Man, the bars of that door, they're strong like iron, Cisco. See? They ought to be. They're made of iron.
2: There's not a chance we'll get out of here, Pancho. These cellar rooms look as though they haven't been used for years. I guess we'll labor in that girl and tend to let us starve to death.
0: We are not beaten as long as we are alive, Señorita Lucy. Santos, come over here. Come here.
1: Huh? Oh, what you find, Cisco?
0: Come here. Listen. There. Now, listen to this.
1: Well, what the difference, Cisco?
0: Pancho, listen again. When I tap here, now listen. Mm-hmm. Now, when I tap here.
1: Oh, that a hollow sound. There got to be an entrance or a passageway behind that wall, maybe, huh?
0: Hey. And there must be a latch of some kind which opens this wall. How difficult to find it.
1: From the look of that wall, don't you think we could search for it a week and not find it?
2: The wishing rock.
1: The what rock?
0: What do you mean, Señorita Lucy?
2: The wishing rock. Somehow I know about it. It's over on this wall here.
1: See? See?

0: Yeah, Pancho made me wish. Pancho wish sheriff capture El Colebro's bandidos. And Pancho wish we find the way to get out of here. There. You see, senorita? Pancho told you a thing like that only happened in dreams.
1: Santa, look!
0: Madre mia! Pancho got to be dreaming. The wallet opened and Pancho made the wish.
2: And there is a passageway leading out of here. Do you know where it leads to, Senorita Lucy?
3: No, Cisco, I don't.
2: Well, come on. Follow me. We are wasting time.
3: Oh, it's awfully dark in there.
0: Oh, it's too dark for us to see.
2: There's enough light as soon as our eyes get accustomed to it.
0: Oh, this has to be a secret passageway. I'm trying to hope it not lead into a trap.
2: Whatever it leads to, it will be better than remaining in that cellar. Now, in the event of gunfire, Senorita, stay back from here.
3: Listen.
2: Those voices come from the other side of the wall. Must be a room in the house.
0: What they say?
2: Quieto.
4: I am an old woman, El Culebra. I have nothing to fear from them.
0: Cisco, Culebra going to kill an old senora. How we can help her?
2: I do not know if it will work, but I am going to push against this wall.
3: Señor, you three are the strangers I saw out on the patio. The old passageway from the cell. How did you know about this?
4: The gunshot! What happened?
2: Come right in, senorita. You are the one we want to talk with.
0: Oh, not so fast. You stay here, you fake senorita Montalvo. You do like Cisco say.
3: Señor, what are you saying? What do you mean?
5: You've been tricked, Doña Isabel. I don't know who this girl is. But I do know that she's not Lucia Montalvo.
3: She's crazy, Grandmother. Don't listen to Silencio.
5: Why do you say this? Because I am your great-granddaughter, Lucia Montalvo.
3: You, senorita?
5: But Lucia has been with me this past year. And in spite of her strange behavior with El Culebra, I...
2: Un momento, Doña Isabel. The secret passageway, the wishing rock. Make a wish, and the wall opens.
5: Wishing rock.
2: See.
5: The game of make-believe I played with Lucia when she was a little niña. And you, my child, remembered it. I do seem to remember. A long time ago, someone held me in their arms and I pushed the rock on the wall after I made the wish.
6: There can be no doubt, Lucia mia. It was I who held you.
5: My grandchild, Doña Isabel, Grandmother...
0: Now this fake senorita Lucia not got nothing to say.
2: She will have plenty to say when she and Colebro return to jail. Santos, what is that?
0: Oh, look through the window, Cisco. There is sheriff and his posse. They're rounding up El Colebro's bandidos just like Pancho wished for.
3: Santa Maria, all the hombres in the posse are my old retainers. There is Ramon and Pedro.
0: Oh, you know, senorita Lucia, that a very fine wishing rock.
2: That had nothing to do with the wishing rock, Pancho.
0: Huh?
2: Those hombres work here at the hacienda. They got the sheriff's help.
0: Oh, the rock do it, Cisco, like if Pancho standing here and all of a sudden Pancho make a wish that Pancho's sombrero be off his head and on his... Hey! Chihuahua! Pancho's hat fly off Pancho's head!
7: Hey, folks, carry it. That bullet went wild. Hope no one got hurt.
2: The sheriff!

0: Francisco?
1: Sí, Pancho.
0: Oh, y el culebra, his hombres, and that fake señorita Lucia, they not get away with their swindle, I think.
1: No. They will all answer to the law for their crime.
0: Sí, and now señorita Lucy and Dona Isabella will be very happy.
1: I am sure they will be, Pancho. These are very fine pocket watches they gave us as gifts.
0: Oh, sí, this watch just like a big clock watch strike on every hour. Cisco, Pancho, like to ask you.
1: Ask me what, Pancho?
0: If a hombre smash a clock, could he be arrested for killing time?
1: You tell me the answer, Pancho. If an hombre smashes a clock, can he be arrested for killing time?
0: Not if he can prove the clock strike first.
1: Oh, Pancho!

0: Watch out, watch out, watch out for...
1: Cigarette hangover. That stale, musty, smoked-out taste in your mouth. Cigarette hangover. That tight, dry, uncomfortable feeling in your throat. Cigarette hangover. That's what takes the joy out of smoking. And when that happens to you, it's time to switch to Philip Morris. Remember, over 2 million more smokers have switched to Philip Morris. Yes, if you're tired of cigarette hangover, join the millions who have discovered in Philip Morris a milder smoke, a cleaner, fresher smoke than they've ever known before. Over 2 million more smokers have switched to Philip Morris. Remember, Philip Morris is the one, the only cigarette proved definitely less irritating, proved definitely milder than any other leading brand. No other cigarette can make that statement. Remember, top-ranking doctors, eminent nose and throat specialists, actually suggest Philip Morris in cases of irritation due to smoking. Above all, remember this. You'll be glad tomorrow you smoke Philip Morris today.

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0: you all know the exciting story of Kurt Carlson, captain of the Flying Enterprise. But since we can't bring you that hero, we bring you a man who spent 2 days in a leaky canoe on Hollywood and Vine, Jack Benny!
1: Thank you, thank you, thank you. Hello again, this is Jack Benny talking, and Don, you did exactly what I thought you'd do. I knew you'd give me that kind of an introduction.
0: Well, what's wrong with it?
1: I'll tell you what's wrong with it. Since we've had this terrific rainstorm, every comedy show will be loaded with gags about the rain, the mud, the deep water. I mean, why can't we be different?
0: But, Jack, with all the rain we've been having, I thought the subject would be topical.
1: Well, we can talk about something else and still be topical. I mean, the weather's been cold, too.
0: What are you talking about? It hasn't been cold.
1: It hasn't, eh? Don, Jane Russell has been wearing a sweater just to keep warm. So don't tell me it hasn't been cold, brother.
0: All I know is the other day I got up at 7
1: what
0: o'clock in
1: down,
0: the morning.
1: What did you say?
0: I say all I know is that the other day I got up at 7 o'clock in the morning and took a long walk in my shirt sleeves.
1: Well, Don, you can do that. You're blubberized. You know what I mean?
0: Jack, if you mean what I think you do, I've got news for you. My doctor said I'm not fat.
1: The doctor said you're not fat, huh?
0: He said the reason I look this way is because I've got small bones.
1: Small bones, huh?
0: Yes.
1: Don, a fish has small bones, and I've yet to see a halibut with five chins. So you can tell your doctor... Oh, hello, Mary.
2: Hello, Jack.
1: Well, it's about time you got to the studio. You weren't even here for rehearsal.
2: But, Jack, I couldn't help it. I left the house in plenty of time. It wasn't my fault that the bank was held up.
1: Bank held up?
2: Yes, I was driving down Hollywood Boulevard. I stopped for a traffic light at Highland when two men with handkerchiefs over their faces jumped in the car, stuck a gun in my ribs and said, "Get going, sister."
1: No.
2: They made me drive out Sunset Boulevard. When I slowed down to make a turn, they threatened me with the butt of their guns.
1: Why, those no-good cowards.
2: My leg got tired, and when I released the pressure on the gas pedal, one of them twisted my arm, and the other one slapped my face.
1: Why, those dirty yellow rats.
2: Suddenly, they pulled on the brake, jumped out of the car, said, "Here's something for the gas," and threw me a $20 bill.
1: Gee, what nice guys. I mean... Oh, now, Mary, did you make that story up?
2: Yes, Jack. Every time I'm late, you bawl me out, so I thought I'd make up an excuse.
1: Some excuse. That's the worst story I ever heard. How you ever expected anyone to believe such a far-fetched, fantastic story? I'll never...
0: Oh, I'll get it. Hello? Yes, she's here. It's for you, Mary.
2: Oh, thanks. Hello? Yes? Yes, I would. Oh, no, you'll have to do better than that. Thank you. Goodbye.
1: Who was that, Mary?
2: Warner Brothers. They just bought the story.
1: Well, I'll be darned. Anyway, Mary, what was your real reason for being late?
2: Well, Jack, since my car froze 2 weeks ago, it hasn't been running right, and I couldn't get it started.
0: Mary, don't you know to keep your car from freezing, you have to fill your radiator with alcohol?
1: Alcohol?
3: Coming, Mother.
1: Well, I'm glad there's something you can talk about, Phil. I'm not paying you all that money just to lead that lousy band, you know?
4: I'll ignore that remark and discuss the subject at hand. Just a week ago, me and Remley were driving up to the snow country, and it was so cold that I stopped at a gas station and bought 6 quarts of alcohol.
1: 6 quarts?
4: You should have seen Remley cry as the guy poured it in the radiator.
1: Oh, he must have felt awful.
4: For the next 10 miles, he had his mouth over the exhaust pipe.
1: Why, Phil, he could get asphyxiated that way.
4: Oh, he was! He was!
1: Look, Phil.
4: And now, having having injected some levity into the program, I shall return to the podium and keep my big fat mouth shut.
1: Thanks, Phil. Thank you, Phil. You weren't funny, but at least you were topical. Huh? And now, kid.
3: Oh, hello, Mr. Benny.
1: Well, Dennis, it's about time you got here.
3: Oh, I'm sorry, but I left my house in plenty of time. It wasn't my fault that the bank was held up.
1: What?
3: When I stopped for a traffic light, two men with handkerchiefs over their faces jumped in my car, stuck a gun in my ribs, and said, "Get going."
1: Oh, two men, huh?
3: Yeah.
1: They stuck a gun in your ribs, huh?
3: Yeah.
1: And I suppose you were very, very frightened.
3: Oh, no, I recognized them.
1: You did? Who were they?
3: Humphrey Bogart and James Cagney. They were making a new picture for Warner Brothers.
1: Gee, those studios sure work fast.
3: Then suddenly they told me to stop the car. They jumped out, threw me a $20 bill for the gas, and kissed me goodbye.
1: Kissed you goodbye?
3: In the original story, a girl did the driving.
1: I know.
3: Then I drove away singing in my Mary Oldsmobile.
1: You were singing?
3: Yeah, they decided to make it a musical.
1: Dennis, come here a minute, will you?
3: Huh?
5: Ouch! Jack, why did you punch Dennis in the nose?
1: I wanted the picture to be in color. Ladies and gentlemen, I really didn't hit Dennis. What you heard was done by the sound man. Isn't that right, Dennis?
3: Yeah, he punched me in the nose.
1: Now, Dennis, I want this program to be a musical, too, so let's have your song.
3: Oh, okay.
1: Will you?

0: Well, that was very good, Dennis. And, Phil, I must admit that the music sounded good, too.
1: Well, thank you, Jackson. It's about time you paid my boys a compliment.
0: Phil, I compliment these boys anytime I feel... Wait a minute, Phil.
1: Huh?
0: I just noticed that Fletcher is back in the band again.
1: Yeah, good old Fletch. Got back 3 days ago.
0: Well, Phil, wait a minute. I thought Fletcher always played a slide trombone. How come he's playing a clarinet?
1: We had to switch him to an instrument he could play with his hands close together. We can't get the handcuffs off.
0: Handcuffs? Phil, what did Fletcher do this time?
1: He didn't do nothing.
0: Then why do they take him back to prison?
1: Because they changed wardens and he's the only one who knows where everything is.
0: Oh, yeah? Then why do they put the handcuffs on?
1: Because they wanted everything to stay where it is.
0: Well, I'm glad I got that straightened out.
2: Say, Phil, how many times has Fletcher been on probation?
1: This is third semester.
0: Oh, Phil, say that word again, will you?
1: Semester.
0: Say it once more.
1: Semester.
0: You know, folks, at rehearsal, he kept pronouncing it seamstress. Imagine, seamstress.
1: A natural mistake for a chap who likes to keep the audience in stitches.
0: Now, look, kids, let's stop all this silly talk and get on with the program, because tonight I have a great surprise for you.
2: Surprise?
0: Yes, I got a special guest to appear on our program today and sing the song that I wrote.
3: When you say I beg your pardon, then I'll come back to you.
0: What a song.
2: Oh, yeah? Last week you asked Donna Shore to sing it, and she turned you down.
0: Well, I'm glad she did, because this song is much better for a male vocalist. Don't you think so, Dennis?
4: Call me madam.
0: Oh, stop.
2: Oh, Jack, when will you learn? Last week you tried to get Mary Alonzo to sing it, and he wouldn't touch it.
0: I know, and I'm glad, because now I've really got the best.
5: Well, then, Jack, for heaven's sakes, who did you get?
0: I'll tell you who I got. None other than that inimitable stylist of popular songs, George Burns. That's who I got.
2: George Burns? A Burns and Allen?
0: Yes.
1: You mean Sugar Throat?
0: That's exactly who I mean.
5: Well, I think Jack's made a very good choice. George Burns is an excellent singer.
6: What's the matter? You crazy or something?
0: Not crazy. You kids are just jealous because I wrote... Oh, hey, that must be him now. Come in. Yes?
6: I'm the attendant at the parking lot. And I'd like to talk to Phil Harris.
0: Yeah, what is it, fella?
6: I'm having trouble parking your car.
0: Why, what's wrong?
6: Well, every time I step on the starter, the motor sings Sweet Adeline.
0: Just leave it where it is. I'll be out soon.
6: Okay, but what'll I do with a guy who has his arms around the exhaust pipe?
0: Leave him there. Leave him there.
6: Boy, is he asphyxiated.
0: Gee, I thought sure that would be George. I wonder if he's left his house yet. I better call him and see.
7: Oh, Mabel, what is it, Geitcher? Mr. Benny's line is flashing.
8: Yeah, I wonder what Schmovadas wants now.
7: Plug in and find out. Yes, Mr. Benny. Yes, just a minute. I'll try and get him. He wants I should get him George Burns.
8: George Burns? I wonder why.
7: Maybe Jack wants him to be a guest on his television show next Sunday.
8: Those two straight men. If it wasn't for Mary Livingston and Gracie Allen, they'd be a couple of bums.
7: I don't know. On second thought, they could do an act together. Jack could play the violin while George listened to it.
8: So, what kind of an act would that be?
7: Jack fiddles while George booms.
8: Line is flashing again.
7: Yeah. He's jealous because we're getting laughs.
0: Gertrude, what about my call?
7: I tried Mr. Burns' house, but nobody answered.
0: Oh, well, forget it. Say, kid, George must be on his way down. Nobody answers at the house. See, look what time it is. I can't understand why George Burns is so late getting here.
5: Maybe he tried to call you at your house.
0: Say, maybe he did, but I haven't been home for the past 5 days. I came straight from Palm Springs to the studio. Hey, the phone. That must be George now. Hello? Is this Sugar Throat?
4: If you mean Lump Sugar, yes.
0: Rochester, what do you want?
4: Well, Friday, you're calling from Palm Springs to check on the damage the rainstorm did to our house.
0: Now, wait a minute, Rochester. At the start of the program, I told Don Wilson we're not going to do any jokes about the rainstorm.
4: This ain't no joke, boss.
0: What?
4: Our front porch is covered with a foot of mud.
0: Well, clean it off. Remember, our house is in Beverly Hills.
4: The house is, but the porch ain't.
0: You mean our porch floated away? Where is it now?
4: With the Pine Enterprise.
0: What?
4: I stayed with it till the Coast Guard told me to jump.
0: Rochester, stop being silly. These are jokes. The people in the audience are laughing.
4: They must be from Florida.
0: Well, not all of them. Anyway, I'll see you when I get home. Goodbye.
4: Goodbye.
0: Let me see. $5 billion is 6%. Whoops. See, this summer I'd be sitting pretty. All that interest beside my unemployment check. Oh, well, I'll ask Mert.
2: Jack, will you stop dreaming and get on with the show?
1: Yeah, Jack, let's get going. I gotta leave.
0: What's your hurry?
1: Well, Alice had a new dress made, and she asked me to stop and pick it up at the Semesters.
0: That seems right. Can't get one thing right. Anyway, we can't get on with the show. Hey, that must be George now. Come in.
9: Well, Jack, I'm here.
0: Hey, kids, it's George Burns. George, I knew you wouldn't let a pal down.
10: Of course not, Jack. What are pals for?
0: You know, kid, George and I have been friends for 20 years.
10: 25.
0: That's right. We've been following each other's career since the days of Audible. We don't make a move without consulting each other. Isn't that right, George?
10: That's right.
0: But you did have me worried for a while. What took you so long to get here?
10: What took me so long? I've been chasing you all over town looking for you. When did you change networks?
0: When did I change networks? 3 years ago. George Burns, of all people.
2: Jack, don't get mad at him. Remember, he's your pal.
10: Buddies.
0: Now, kid, George came here for one specific reason, and that is to sing my
3: song. Well, I say I beg your pardon, and I'll come back to you.
0: Not yet, George.
3: If you ask me to forgive you...
0: George, hold it. Wait a minute, hold it. I had a special arrangement made for you. Wait a minute. George, I had a special arrangement made for the orchestra. So first, I'll find out what key it's in. Phil, what key is... Oh, for heaven's sake. Phil, tell your boys to put away the dice and get back to their seats.
1: The boys ain't shooting dice.
0: Then why are they huddled around in the circle?
1: They're trying to get the handcuffs off of Flex.
0: Well, tell them to hurry.
2: Oh, George, I should have asked you when you first came in. How's Gracie?
10: Fine, ma'am. She was going to come with me, but last week she bought a little puppy and she went out to enter him in a dog show.
0: Oh, he must be cute.
10: Not only cute, but Gracie thinks this puppy is the smartest dog in the world. She even thinks he can read.
0: Wait a minute. Gracie thinks this puppy can read?
10: Yeah, when she bought him, the man said, when you lock him up at night in the kitchen, don't forget to put a newspaper on the floor.
0: And she thinks he can read?
10: Leaves the light on all night.
0: Well, look, George, about my song.
3: Oh, and you say I beg your pardon?
0: Wait for the band! Boy, what an eager beaver. Dennis, he's not an eager beaver. He's just anxious to sing my song because he thinks it's wonderful. Don't you, George?
10: Yes, sir. That song will sell more copies than My Tomato Ran Away, but I'll catch up to her.
0: Who wrote that?
10: Rogers and Hines.
0: What?
10: It has 57 choruses.
0: That's my pal. Always got a joke.
3: Buddies, buddies.
0: Now, come on, George. How about doing my song?
3: Okay.
0: Wait till you hear this, folks. Ready, Phil? Take it.

0: when you say I beg your pardon. And I'll come back to you when you ask me to forgive you. I'll return. Listen to that voice. Like the swallows in Sereno, return to Capistrano. For you, my heart will always, always, always, always yearn.
1: That's my buddy.
0: When you say that you're sorry, then I will understand. Neath the harvest moon, we'll pledge our love anew.
1: That's an F sharp.
2: Oh, shut up.

0: darling, though parted. Come back to whence.
1: Yes, whence.
0: We started and sweetheart.

0: George, that was wonderful. Absolutely wonderful.
1: When I say a big one.
0: And believe me, you're through with it. Believe me, I'm grateful.
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0: 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With Elliot Lewis, Walter Tetley, Robert North, Janine Roos, Ann Whitfield, Walter Sharp and his music, yours truly, Bill Foreman, and starring Alice Faye and Phil Harris.

0: Last week, the Harris family went to Washington to attend the President's inaugural ball. They returned to California yesterday, and as we look in, we find Alice, Phil, and the children at home.
1: Phil, wasn't that a wonderful trip to Washington?
2: Sure was. You know, we met a nice group of people there. You know something, honey? Our president, Mr. Truman, is a pretty regular guy.
1: I'll say he certainly is. But while I was dancing with him, I thought it was very rude of you to keep cutting in on us.
2: It was not rude. I was being very respectful. Everybody said it was an honor to dance with the president, so I thought I'd ask him.
1: Well, the children certainly enjoyed their trip back east, didn't you, girls?
3: Oh, yes. Daddy showed us all the sights in Washington. He took us everywhere except to that place where they make the money. We wanted to see all that money, but Daddy wouldn't take us.
1: Oh, you mean the mint. Well, why wouldn't he take you there?
3: He thought it was a waste of time. He said, you have a larger display here at home.
1: Well, you shouldn't say things like that to the children.
2: You know something, kids? If it hadn't have been for your mother's money, we wouldn't have been able to come home from Washington.
3: What do you mean, Daddy?
2: Well, we were having trouble getting reservations on the Super Chief, so your mother just up and bought the railroad.
1: Phil, I...
2: It's now known as the Atchison, Topeka, and Alice Faye.
1: Will you please stop? Girls, I think you'd better run along now.
2: Look, Alice, all kidding aside, if your brother Willie ever finds out how much you spent in Washington, he's going to blow his top. There's a guy that saves every penny he gets his hands on.
1: Oh, Phil, that's unkind. William is very generous.
2: Oh, yeah. That kid just throws his money around, and he don't care what bank it lands in. How can a girl as generous as you have a brother as cheap as Willie?
4: I heard that. I resent it. You're uncouth. You're a cad. And good morning, Philip.
2: Hey, Alice, listen to this kid go. He's really spinning. Old triple tongue Faye this morning.
4: Philip, please don't pick on me. I feel bad enough as it is.
2: All right, I'm sorry. What's the matter, Willie?
4: I didn't sleep a wink last night. My poor head feels twice its size. I feel like I've been out on a binge.
2: Well, it serves you right. I warned you about drinking them double Ovaltines.
4: Philip, it's not from drinking. You know I don't drink. But I imagine this is the way a hangover affects you. Just what does a hangover feel like, Philip?
2: A what?
4: A hangover.
2: A what?
4: A hangover.
2: How do you spell it?
4: Stop pretending. You must know what one feels like.
2: I'd have no way of knowing. Oh. Look, when you see Frankie, ask him. I believe he once knew somebody.
1: Oh, leave him alone, Phil. He doesn't feel well. What's bothering you, Willie?
4: Well, I'm suffering from an affair of the heart. While I was away, Miss O'Connor broke our engagement, and now she'll never marry me.
2: What are you kicking about? What do you want to get married for anyway? When a guy gets hooked, he's like a ship that's tied up to a dock. Ah, but when he's single, and he's free to roam the seas with a different girl in every port.
5: Here
2: and a big
5: too, sailor.
1: Reverse your engines. You're heading for a reef.
2: Rammed by my own destroyer.
4: Well, I have to run along now. I have an appointment with the mayor. The town council's trying to find a new chief for the volunteer fire department.
1: Why do we need a new one, Willie?
4: Well, because the old one was very lax in his duties. While we were away, there was a fire in the public library. It completely destroyed the cultural arts and science reading room. Isn't that awful, Philip?
2: Oh, that's a catastrophe. Now me and Frankie's got no place to hang out.
4: Well, I knew you wouldn't understand, Philip. And to think, yesterday at a meeting, someone was foolish enough to suggest you as the new fire chief.
2: Me?
4: Hmm.
2: You mean they wanted little old three-alarm Harris?
4: They did, but I overruled the suggestion. Can you imagine any community with Phil Harris as fire chief? What a frightening thought. Goodbye, Philip.
2: Goodbye. Guy's always belittling my ability. I think I'd make a darn good fire chief. I got a mind to call up the mayor and tell him I'll be glad to head his volunteer fire department.
1: Calm down, Smokey.
4: Calm down.
2: All right. In fact, I'm going inside right now and call the mayor, and if they still want me, I'm going to be their new fire chief.
1: So but, Phil, I don't think you... Oh, well, once he makes up his mind to do something, there's no stopping him. He's always getting himself into trouble. Well, he's as bad as Clancy. Now, Clancy was a peaceful man, if you know what I mean. The cops picked up the pieces after Clancy left the scene. He never looked for trouble, that's a fact you can assume. But nevertheless, when trouble was dressed, Clancy lowered the...

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Before you could shout, "Oh, lady, look out!" 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

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I think I'll start a fight. 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He pulverized the groom. Then quick as the wind, before you could see. Classy.

0: Hey, honey, I just talked to the mayor. The job was still open, so I accepted it. All I got to do now is to go down tomorrow and prove that I'm qualified for the job.
1: Phil, please don't go through with it. Please. Please.
0: But I gotta. They need me. Oh, you ought to be proud. Your husband's going to be the new volunteer fire chief.
1: Excuse me.
0: Where are you going?
1: To call all the women in town and tell them to have their houses, husbands, and children fireproof.
0: Well, it's a fine state of affairs when a man's own mate has no confidence in him. I'll get it. That's Frankie. Think she'd be happy about my getting a job. It's a great honor, and I'm proud of being picked as head of the fire department. May not impress Alice or Willie, but wait till I tell Remley. Guarantee you, he'll be proud of me.
2: Hi, Curly.
0: Oh, hello, Frankie. Hey, come on in, kid. I got great news for you.
2: Yeah, what's up?
0: Frankie, I'm going to be the new chief.
2: You mean you're going to run between here and Chicago?
0: Remley, they've conferred a great honor on me. I'm an important guy.
2: If you were really important, they'd make you the super chief. I'd rather be the 20th Century Limited. That runs in two sections.
0: Remley, I'm not going to be a choo-choo train.
2: Well, then you got no news for me.
0: Wait a minute. Now, listen to me a minute. They picked me for one of the most important jobs in town. Frankie, I'm going to be the new volunteer fire chief.
2: Well, clang, clang, clang, and refill my extinguisher. Curly, what do you know about fighting fires?
0: What's there to know? If there's a fire, you put water on it. Fire and water. That's all I need to know.
2: You might be right at that. Ain't nobody knows more about fire, water, than you do. Curly, there's more to being a fire chief than throwing water on a fire. What do you know about fire prevention measures?
0: Everything.
2: Do you mind if I ask you a few questions on the subject?
0: Oh, it's all so ridiculous, but if it'll make you feel better, go on, go ahead.
2: What's the best way to prevent pyromania?
0: Brush your teeth twice a day. What's that got to do with preventing fires?
2: Before I give this up in disgust, I have one more question.
0: All right, go ahead. Go ahead, ask me anything.
2: In your opinion, Chiefy, what is the ratio of acts of arson as opposed to conflagrations caused by spontaneous combustion?
0: Remley, that's a well-put question you got.
2: You like it, huh?
0: Yeah, but you ain't going to get no answer, so put it back where you got it.
2: Curly, it's obvious that you don't know anything about fighting fires. If a fire started in this house, you wouldn't know what to do.
0: Are you kidding? The whole place could be blazing like mad and I could handle it.
2: I bet you could.
0: I bet you $5 I could.
2: It's a bet. You got a match?
0: I ain't got a match. I ain't got a match, but I got a lighter. Wait a minute. This is my house.
2: So? We'll get in trouble if we set fire to a stranger's house. You got to be practical, Curly. Look, the only way to find out how to fight a fire is to start one.
0: We ain't going to start no fire in my little abode.
2: Just a little harmless one, Curly. Nothing big. Look, we'll put some paper in that metal waste basket to see if you can handle it.
0: And that map. You sure nothing ain't going to happen?
2: Will you please trust in me? Now then, have you got any paper we can start the fire with?
0: No, there ain't no paper around here.
2: Wait a minute. How about this magazine?
0: You can't burn that, Remley.
2: Hmm?
0: That's a February issue of Radio Stars and Television Magazine. It's got my picture on the cover.
2: So? Won't be the first time you've had a glow on.
0: I just put it in the basket.
2: Yeah. Now, I'll start the fire and you put it out.
0: All right, but be careful,
2: Remy.
0: All
2: right, all right. Just put this match to it. Hey, Curly, you're starting to catch. As soon as it really gets going...
1: Did you see my... Phil, the living room's on fire. Put it out.
0: We just got it started. Frankie. Frankie, throw some more paper on it now and keep it going.
2: Okay,
0: what a great big one.
2: Okay.
1: Have you two gone crazy? Frankie, you put that fire out.
2: Sorry, madam, you're in the wrong department. I just keep them going. The chief puts them out.
1: Never mind. I'll take this seltzer bottle and put it out myself.
0: Alice, don't. Leave it alone. Don't put it out. Don't. Oh, look what you did. You put out my little fire. Now I'll never become the chief.
1: Phil, forget about being chief. Call the mayor and tell him you can't accept the position. Well, go ahead. Call him.
2: We don't want to.
1: Frankie, if you don't mind, I'm talking to my husband.
2: I don't mind. Go ahead and talk. We'll listen, but I'm warning you, we ain't going to pay no attention.
1: Oh, Phil, listen to me. If you so much as light another match in this house, I'll cut every wire in your permanent wave machine.
0: You wouldn't dare.
2: Alice, I have to practice.
1: Now, you heard me. I don't want any more fires started in this house. And that's an order.
0: Yes, ma'am.
1: And don't you forget it.
0: No, ma'am.
2: I admire the way you stood up to her, Curtis.
0: Now, wait a minute, Remley. She's the boss around here.
2: Mm-hmm. Must be difficult living under a totalitarian regime. Maybe we can have her exiled to Siberia.
0: Stop picking on Alice. She wouldn't like it there. After all, you can't blame her for not wanting to start a fire in her own living room. Now, come on. Let's go upstairs in my den.
2: Yeah, that's just the place. That room's all wood. It ought to burn good.
0: Now, wait a minute. We ain't going to start no fire in no room. We're going to play it safe, and we're going to put a fire in the fireplace.
2: Yeah, fireplace. That'll be perfect. We can close the flue and fill the room with smoke. That'll give you the chance to practice rescuing a person from a smoke-filled room.
0: Yeah.
2: Certainly.
0: Hey, that rescue work, that's an important part of a fireman's duty, huh?
2: Sure.
0: Hey, look, Remley, when I take over, this town's going to have the best chief they ever had. You know something?
2: What?
0: I'm going to write the mayor and thank him for the opportunity.
2: Why thank him?
0: Well, just to let him know I'm grateful. Mm-hmm. You've got to show your gratitude. Mm-hmm. Look, Remley, don't forget that in the wisdom of the sages who have lived in all the ages, you'll find a thread of thought that carries through.
2: Mm-hmm.
0: And then if you'll only take a good look through the pages of the good book, you'll find what was behind their point of view. Because you see, Remley, they took an interlude for gratitude. For the sight of moonlight and the warmth of the sun, things that are shared by everyone. Every morning when you climb out, just stop and take some time out to thank the man upstairs. So thank your mother and your hard-working dad, and think of the time they must have had on the road to fame and glory.

0: I got a good fire going in the fireplace. Hey, did you close the flue?
1: Oh, sure. What's the matter with you? Smoke's starting to come in the room now.
0: Oh, good. Hey, now look, here's what we're going to do, Remley.
1: What?
0: I'm going to rescue you from this room.
1: What are you going to do, carry me down a ladder piggyback?
0: No. No, let's do it the easy way. Look, I got a net. Now, all you got to do is to jump out the window.
1: Okay, Curly. Oh, who, me? I ain't jumping out of no window for nobody. I got too much to live for.
0: But I need somebody to practice on.
1: Get somebody else. Must be somebody around who won't be missed.
0: Yeah, but who can you get that would be willing to jump out of a second-story window?
2: You can... Mr. Harris, I want to see you.
3: Well, if it ain't Julius, if he won't jump, we can always push him across.
0: What?
4: Hey, Remley, listen.
0: You think we might take a chance and let that little monster jump into our net?
1: Why not? We catch him, our drill is a success. And if we don't catch him, our drill is an even bigger success.
0: Yeah. We got nothing to lose. He's light. He can't hurt the net.
1: Hey, come on in, kid.
2: What are you guys doing up here? Hey, what's all the smoke in the room?
0: Hey, well, wait a minute, Judge. We're doing a little research work, and we'd like to have you help us.
2: Research, huh? Sounds interesting. What part do I play in this?
0: Well, now, look, your part is very simple, but very important.
1: Yeah, that's right. All you've got to do is jump out of the window. That's all.
2: That's all, he said. What are you guys going to get from me? Why do you keep trying to do away with me?
0: We're not trying to do away with you. This is a fire drill, and you've got nothing to worry about. You'll be jumping into a net.
2: Oh, that's different. Why don't you tell me you got a net? That puts a different complexion on the whole thing.
0: Then you'll jump?
2: Stop, Jack!

0: would you jump?
1: What difference? My clothes was on fire. I'd have to jump.
0: Oh? Ah, darn, this cigarette lighter never worked.
2: Frankie! Stop trying to light Julius. It ain't human.
0: Don't do that. Besides, he's still wet behind the ears. He wouldn't burn well anyway.
1: You guys got the most gruesome sense of humor.
3: Come here a minute, Curly. I got an idea.
0: What?
3: Look, if we lock Julius in this room and the smoke gets thick enough, he'll have to jump.
0: Yeah.
4: Sure.
3: Yeah. Hey, when I say the word, we'll run for the door.
4: Right.
1: What are you guys whispering about? What medieval torture are you planning for me now?
0: You'll find out. Let's go, Remley.
2: Right. Quick.

0: There goes old Seal Face again.
1: You'll be ready to jump soon.
0: Yeah.
1: Hey, if the smoke's so thick, why don't you jump?
2: I can't find the window.
0: This will get out of hand. We better go in there and get him. Open that door.
1: Oh, all right, all right.
0: Hey, Beverly, the smoke was thick. Listen. I can't even see Julie.
1: Oh, there he is. What's the one to look for? Hey, kid, where are you?
0: I can hear him.
2: I'm over here.
1: I can hear him. Hey, Tim, keep coughing or we find you.
0: Yeah.
1: He must be over this way, sir.
0: Yeah, keep coughing. Hey, let's follow his cough. Julius, keep coughing. Julius, why aren't you coughing anymore?
2: I don't know, unless it's because I found the door and I'm out in the hall.
0: Julius, open that door. We can't last more than 2 minutes in there.
2: Hold on a minute, Dan. I'll open it as soon as I read this story in Liberty Magazine. Reading time, 2 minutes and 15 seconds.
0: Oh, no.
3: Thank goodness you're all right, fellas.
4: Every bone in my body.
0: Oh, I ache all over.
4: Yeah.
0: What happened, Alice?
3: You were overcome by smoke and Julius saved both of you.
0: Oh.
4: Bless his heart.
0: Hey. Gee, thanks, kid.
4: Yeah.
0: Hey, how'd you do it?
2: Oh, it was easy. I found a big net and I put it below the window. Then I rushed upstairs and threw your boat out the window into the net.
0: Oh, gee, kid, that was swell. You should... Wait a minute. If you were down... Wait a minute, kid. If you were upstairs throwing us out the window, who was downstairs holding the net?
2: Oh, was somebody supposed to hold it?

0: Bill will be back in just a moment. Meanwhile, our Rexall family druggist gets a customer just before closing time.
1: Why, Mrs. Sampson, I was just about to close up. How come you're out on a blustery night like this?
2: I need some cough syrup for the children, or I'd be right in front of the fireplace.
1: Oh.
2: Ooh, that wind goes right through my coat.
1: Maybe we should try overcoats made of wood.
2: Overcoats made of what?
1: Oh, I don't mean what you think. I was just thinking of those snug little wooden jackets that are placed on the bottles of flavoring oils in Rexall's laboratories.
2: Oh, why? What are they for?
1: Well...

0: We'll take this cough syrup, for instance. Certain fine oils are added to it to give it a pleasant flavor and aroma, so those children of yours will like it better. But those oils lose some of that nice odor and flavor if they're kept in metal containers or exposed to light. So the makers of Rexall drug products keep them in glass bottles, which are then placed in little wooden jackets to seal out the light.
1: My heavens. All that trouble just so my youngsters won't make a face when they take their cough syrup.
0: Well, that's the way the Rexall people are, Mrs. Simpson. 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
1: You know, I'm beginning to realize more and more why you're always out polishing that orange and blue Rexall sign on your window.
0: Well, can you blame me? 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
2: Good health to all from Rexall.

0: folks, this is Phil Harris again. Somewhere in the United States right now, there is a little boy in a respirator. 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And that boy can't continue to live without your dimes and dollars. 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
1: Thank you. This program was produced and directed by Paul Phillips. The part of Frankie Remley was played by Elliot Lewis, and Julius was played by Walter Tetley. Alice Faye appeared through the courtesy of 20th Century Fox. This is Bill Foreman wishing good health to all from Rexall.

0: This is him.
1: Boy, don't tickle those musical fugitives from a pawn shop yet. I want to remind the little old lady in Boston that the Fred Allen Show follows immediately over NBC, the National Broadcasting Company.
2: And now, Toby Reed with a word of something that is really a matter of life and death. And that is, Toby?
3: A blowout, Walter.
2: Yes, ladies and gentlemen, a blowout in one of the tires on your automobile. Did you ever stop to think that if you're driving at today's top speed of 35 miles an hour and a blowout swerves your car into an oncoming truck, which travels at the same speed, the resulting crash has a force of 70 miles an hour. Now, that's enough to double you right over the steering wheel and push the engine through the dash. Yet there is actually no need for a blowout to throw your car out of control. Not if the car is equipped with Goodyear lifeguards. 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
3: the personal narrative of Captain Neddy Seagoon, RN, a jolly Jack Tar in the employ of His Majesty's Navy.
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5: HMS Residence, 18th of May, 1662. Squalls all day. Child must be teething. Physician north-northeast of Dover heard a knock at the door. Said, come in.
6: Captain, mate, RN. I just spotted someone in the crow's nest.
5: Really?
6: Yeah. And he spotted something on the horizon.
5: Describe it.
6: It was a big, long thing made of wood, sharp at one end, blunt at the other, with sailors on it.
5: A ship!
6: I thought it weren't, only I didn't like talking out of turn.
5: Whose turn was it?
6: Yourn. That's why I let you say it, mate, Orin.
5: Thank you, mate, Orin. You said the men of wood, eh?
6: Yeah.
5: Hand me my telescope.
6: Yeah.
5: Yes. That's wood, all right.
6: You're looking at the inside of our cabin, mate.
5: So I am. What a silly RN. Open the porthole, William.
6: Hey?
5: Open the porthole, William, from the inside.
6: Oh.
5: I'd just like to make these points clear. Thank you. Dad, you're right, William. It is a ship. It's Dutch.
6: You sure?
5: Certainly. It's wearing clogs. Captain Longmore?
7: Aye, sir.
5: Yes, you, sir.
7: Oh.
5: These Dutch ships. Find out where they come from.
7: I'll just look it up, sir. Dutch come from Holland, sir.
5: Foreigners! Gentlemen, yes? Keep my dinner warm. I'm going to inform the Admiralty. Goodbye.
8: Psst. Gritpipe.
9: Yes?
8: How long must we hide in this reeking powder barrel?
9: Not long now, Moriarty. Oh. Seagoon's heading for London. We've got to stop him.
8: Perquoise?
9: This Dutch spy, Max von Geldre, crouching behind you, says that the Hollanders will pay 10,000 guilders if we can sabotage the British fleet.
8: That's what you said, didn't you?
10: Ik loop terug voor kerstmis over de eerste zee. Hey, hi!
8: What did he say? What did he say?
9: I don't know, but there you are. He's offering 5,000 guilders if we can stop Seagoon.
8: Let's go!
9: Huh?

0: My moon dial says it's nearly midnight. Any sign of him yet?
1: No. But he's got to go past here. This is the only road that runs direct between his ship and London.
0: Is he coming by road?
1: No, by horse. I tell you, he's got to pass this point. I've spent all day sharpening it.
0: Never mind the needle, Donald New. Have you prepared Captain Seagoon's RN's fatal accident?
1: Oh, yes, I have. Yes, I've stretched 14 trip wires across the road.
0: Supposing the horse jumps them?
1: Then the rider's head will come in contact with a 100-ton iron girder suspended from a twig.
0: I see. But what if he misses both?
1: Oh, and there's a 150-foot deep pit full of deep water.
0: Tripwires, iron girder, deep pit with deep water? It's foolproof, Mr. Archer.
1: Got it, Eden.
0: Yes.
1: Here he comes now.
0: It didn't work.
1: Of course not. That wasn't Captain Seagun R.N.
2: Then where the devil is he?
3: I'm in London!
2: Quick up!

0: what fool put tripwires and iron girder and deep water in our way?
1: Help me dismount, Mariah.
0: Why?
1: My horse can only swim on his back.
0: Let me get his bathing costume on.
2: In London, meantime, an important meeting at the Admiralty is in session.
3: My lords, R.A. This courier brings a message from Sir Richard Grenville, R.M., who needs help. Desperate need.
1: Oh? And what is the message, my man?
4: Oh, you've run 50 miles. Oh, thank you, thank you. Thank you. Thank you, members of the Admiralty. Jordan, I said I have run 50 miles till I'm out of breath. I have run all the way. In the face of death. I have run to the rain and snow and hail to deliver this message without fail. I have run since early December.
1: But what's the message?
4: I can't remember.
1: Look here. Do an impression of a hole and we'll fill you in later.
0: That ship on the Van Tromp and Van Driver is in the channel.
4: England is in danger.
3: What? This is serious, my lords, R.N. We'll have to build a battleship, R.N.
5: My lords, R.N. As Sir Sea Lord, R.N.
0: What's this?
5: It's nothing to do with me, but no, we've already got a battleship somewhere, but I can't see. I have a picture of it in my bedroom.
3: Splendid. But where is it?
5: Hanging over the washstand.
0: Gentlemen, R.N., my lord, R.N. is right. We have got a battleship, I know. I drive it.
3: And have you got a license, sir?
0: Only a provisional one.
3: For you. Oh, no.
0: So we must attack the Dutch before it expires.
3: Very well. The signal for you to open fire will be a bonfire lit on Nag's head. Now report back to your ship and water. Meantime, Max Delray.

0: 7th of May, 1652. Under fire from Dutch ship. I'm waiting for Beacon and Mainland a signal for me to retaliate.
1: Captain Zico and I've just spliced the main brace. Fortunately, I didn't tell the crew.
0: Bad news! I've got bad news.
1: What?
0: The Dutch have been joined by another ship.
1: Two? Yes. We're surrounded. What flag are they flying?
0: A white one with an onion on it.
1: Spaniards! Oh. Well. Let them all come, and then we'll all go.
0: Go? Retreat? Admiral Bradlock, you're a miserable coward.
1: Nonsense, I'm a perfectly happy one, you hear.
0: Oh. Why did they light that beacon? If these Dutch curs with us, we'll be caught with our pants down.
1: I know. What's holding them up?
0: My braces. What's holding yours up?
1: Me!
0: Thank you. Thank you. And now for further news of the beacon lighting, over to the mainland.
2: Yes, yes, sir, yes.
3: Could you tell us where the beacon lighter lives, please?
2: Number 18A Gallows Lane.
3: Is that on this side of the street?
2: Yes, it is.
3: Thank you, thank you. Get up there, get up.

0: Is that 18, eh? Gallows Lane?
1: Yeah. I told you it was on this side of the street.
0: I'd like to have words with the official beacon lighter. Very urgent.
1: Urgent, yes. Just a minute. Minnie? Call the beacon light a mink.
2: Oh, dear.
3: The basket!
4: Yeah?
3: Oh. Oh, the beacon light is a basket.
4: Gladys!
5: Yes, darling?
4: Call the beacon lighter.
5: Beacon lighter. There's someone at the door for you.
1: I know, I opened it, darling.

0: Do you wish the beacon lit?
1: Aye, and hurry.
0: Right. I'll prepare the vital ignitions. Minnie.
2: What do you want now?
0: Where are the matches, Nick?
2: Albert got them.
0: Albert?
2: Yeah.

0: Why doesn't he answer?
1: He's in Africa.
0: Has nobody got a match?
2: Gentlemen, I happened to overhear your conversation as I was passing in the tree. Allow me, Count Jim Fies Moriarty, to loan you this genuine box of wooden matches. 50 in number, packed in a little box.
0: With a merry joke on the back.
1: Thank you. I'll get ready then.
3: Got him. You mustn't go out without a cooked meal, Henry.
1: Why not me?
3: You must have a lining to your stomach.
0: There's no time for linings. I clean my teeth twice a day. Come on! Get on the horse! I'll put home with a trap guard for both of you! Get up there! Come on!
4: Moriarty, did you dampen those matches?
2: Of course. I put them in my pocket and stood in a lake all night. I'm no fool, you know.
4: But there was no need to go that far.
5: Right, let's collect the 15,000 guilders.
0: Oh, come on now, let's get it.
1: Me gallicocks, half me rigging shot away, and me breeches at half mast.
0: You can't walk the decks in that exposed position. Get in this battle.
1: It's your turn in the battle.
6: Pardon me, sir. Pardon me, sir. Sir, there's a fire in number 3 hold.
1: I'll come right away. It's freezing up here.
0: Right. Everything under control. I've put 2 special lookouts in the crow's nest to watch for the beacon.
7: Can you see anything, Echo?
8: Yeah, I can see anything.
7: What can you see now, then?
8: I'll just get my telescope now. Oh, I can see you.
7: Oh, Aaron. I can't.
8: Oh, well, you stand over here and look through this telescope and you'll see.
7: Okay.
8: There.
7: Oh, I still can't see him.
8: What? Give me that telescope.
7: Yeah.
8: Oh, he's gone. He's gone, you know. He's gone.
7: Yes,
8: he's gone. Alive on the ocean wolves. Alive on the ocean wolves. Why did I lie down, little lady? I got my legs to keep me warm.
7: Echo?
8: Yeah?
7: Aaron, do you like being up here in the crow's nest?
8: Yeah. It's fine.
7: Yeah.
8: Yeah.
7: Being in the crow's nest is
8: fine.
7: Echo?
8: Yeah?
7: Why did you join the Navy?
8: I needed the money.
7: What for?
8: To buy myself out. I've been 42 years in the Navy now, and I've been saving all the time.
7: You must have traveled.
8: Travel?
7: You're a man of the world.
8: I've had visions.
7: Oh.
8: No, Aaron.
7: Here, Echo.
8: Huh?
7: Have you ever been out with women in grass skirts?
8: No, I'm not allowed to wear them.
9: Hey! Okay, here, fellas. Seven bells.
5: What?
9: And it's my turn in the crow's nest.
5: Oh, your turn in the
9: bell. Keeper on the cardboard cow.
8: Poor blimey.
7: Bye. It's failing to Narvin.
5: Oh.
7: Give us a nautical sunge, Mr. Sailor Tedman.
5: Played at my...
10: 1 + 1 = 2 = 2, that's right, that's right. Kangaroos come from Kalamazoo, that's right, that's right. Although it's right that 2 is 2, who's ever heard of a kangaroo walking up Main and Kalamazoo, that's right, that's right. A is A and B is B, that's right, that's right. Zebras come from Zaire, that's right, that's wrong. Although it's right that B is B, who's ever heard of a fancy free, a zebra singing and a Zaire, that's right, that's right.

buds come from Shangri-La. That's right, that's wrong. Although it's true that far is far, who's ever heard of a hot rod car burning up the sands in Shangri-La? That's right, that's right. I love you and you love me. That's right, that's right. Loving you so

0: Near is near and far is far, that's right. That's right. Hot rods come from Shangri-La, that's right.
1: That's wrong.
0: Although it's too far and near, who's ever heard of a hot rod gear? Burning up the roads in Shangri-La, that's right. That's right. I love you when you love me, that's right. That's right. Loving you so heavenly, that's right. That's right. There's one thing that you should know. Yes is yes and no is no. With all my heart, I love you so. That's right.
1: That's wrong.
0: That's right.
1: That's wrong.
0: That's right.
1: That's wrong.

0: dear. I don't know where the draft's coming from, but I know where it's going to. We'll never get this beacon lit, Henry.
1: No, we never come out without a cook meal, you know.
0: You should have a lining to your stomach.
1: Yes, and these matches weren't light.
0: What? Oh, they appear to be damp.
2: I'll hear the dawn's coming up like thunder, like a vagabella out of the bay. You can't listen to me, look. Oh. And when it does, them Dutch will open fire on Captain Seagoon. Oh. They can't miss him at that range. Oh.
1: Nobody could miss him at any range. Dear, what the matter?
0: Use the power of your arms in striking.
2: Are you striking him right? Matt?
1: I studied Matt striking under Mr. Garfo.
2: Are there any instructions on the box?
1: Yes, it's on the back here. Conundrum. To you, how do you make a Maltese cross? A, stick a lighted match in his ear.
0: Look, Henry, the beacon's taken fire.
3: Captain, they've lit the beacon on Ned's head.
2: Poor animal. Right, Blue Bottle, fire the gun.
3: Bang, boom, blam, blam.
2: Swingy North Finchley, lad. Why don't you fire the cannons?
3: The matches is damp.
2: Damp? Where do you get them from?
3: That nice gentleman standing in the lane.
2: What? You there! Come out from behind the water!
4: Don't shoot! I'm not well.
2: You don't deserve to be.
4: I see.
2: Then, you're not well? Then who are you?
5: Interpreter. Tell him why I'm an interpret.
4: Hij is de bekende man van de Nederlandse radioomroep Hilversum 1. Hoi!
2: A Dutchman! A Dutchman! Drop that tulip!
6: He'll do no such thing, my dear. You've got 2 minutes to abandon ship.
2: You mean you've lit the powder trail in the hold?
6: So you've read the book as well.
2: Yes. We'll soon get a brave seaman to extinguish it. Rubuckle!
3: I've gone home, Captain. I'm on pressing leave. There was jam fatigue.
2: That's next week. Here. Take this cup of water and put the fuse out.
7: Come on, let's do it now.
8: Is Moriarty lying? Has Gritpipe really lit a powder trail in the hold? Will Blue Bottle extinguish it in time? Listen again next week when you'll hear...
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2: Hi, gang. Let's meet the people who live in the Burns house, George and Gracie.

0: gentlemen, as George sits down to breakfast, he is greeted by some wonderful news from Gracie.
1: Eat all the bacon you want, George. Our meat shortage is over.
2: How come?
1: Well, I just got a letter from Cousin Ellie on the farm. They're sending us a hog.
2: I don't believe it. That's the same Cousin Ellie who said she was knitting me a white sweater, but I never got it.
1: Well, Grandpa wouldn't let her send it.
2: Why not?
1: Well, you know how nearsighted Nellie is. Grandpa was dozing while she worked on the white sweater, and she knitted his beard into it.
2: I see.
1: Mama says he's very attached to it.
2: Probably never see the hog, either.
1: Oh, yes, you will. Here, I'll read you the letter from Nellie. Dear Cousin Gracie, I will make this short as we are very busy butchering all the hogs right now. That is all but Nellie and Francis.
2: They're hogs? I thought your cousins were named Nellie and Francis.
1: Well, Uncle John always gives his hogs the same names as the children.
2: Well, isn't that confusing?
1: Well, certainly not. Once you get to know them, you can tell them apart easily.
2: I guess so.
1: Yeah, I'll read on. Last night, Francis had 12 little ones with the cutest curly tails. Well, you see, now that couldn't be my cousin. She's not married.
2: No comment. Read on.
1: Mama told Papa to make some brine and get the pig's feet pickled. But Papa thought she said wine and got pickle first.
2: Get to the part where they give us the hog.
1: All right, here it is. We are sending you Henry. Henry is the biggest boar in Jackson County.
2: Boar?
1: Yes, I called Meredith Wilson, who used to live on a farm, and he said a boar is a lady pig's husband.
2: Oh, I see. Henry is probably the father of those 12 little ones.
1: Yes. Now, where was I? Oh, yes. Henry should arrive there Thursday at the latest.
2: Thursday?
1: Mm-hmm.
2: That's today. I better go out and rent a freezing locker.
1: Come in.
3: Hello.
1: Oh, hello, Meredith.
2: Hi, Mayor.
3: Say, Gracie, why did you phone and ask me all those questions about pigs?
1: Oh, George and I are going to have one.
3: Well, congratulations, George.
2: Her cousin is sending us one to eat.
3: Oh, I see.
2: Gonna eat one.
3: Mm-hmm.
2: Yeah.
3: It'll probably be a little short.
1: Well, who cares if it's short as long as it's fat?
2: It's not a short, Meredith. We're getting a boar.
3: Oh. Well, if I may offer a little advice, a boar is not as tender as a hog of the opposite, if you'll pardon the expression, sex. When we had a boar, we always barbecued it.
2: Say, that's an idea. We could have a big crowd over and barbecue Henry in the backyard.
1: Oh, that sounds like a lot of fun. How do you barbecue a boar, Meredith?
3: Well, first you hit him over the head with a mallet. Then you scald him with boiling water and put a metal rod through him and suspend him over a bed of hot coals.
1: My.
3: And then you put an apple in his mouth.
1: Well, isn't that a little late to try making friends with him?
2: Don't bother explaining it, Meredith.
3: Well, by the way, Gracie, I'd be glad to make the barbecue sauce for you.
1: Oh, thank you, Meredith. Where did you learn so much about cooking?
3: Well, my folks had one of those little combination gas stations and cafes. We lost money, though.
2: How come?
3: I never could figure why. I painted a huge sign which should have attracted customers. It said, eat here and get gas.
2: Meredith, business was bad because of that sign you painted.
1: Yes, it should have been neon.
2: Yeah, that's what I meant. People didn't know the place was open at night.
1: Exactly.
2: Yeah.
1: Tell your folks to put up a neon sign that says, eat here and get gas all night.
2: You two should be in business together. Goodbye, Meredith.
3: Goodbye, all. See you at the barbecue.
2: See you at the barbecue.
1: George, here comes my Texas friend, Mr. Judson. We'll invite him to our barbecue.
2: Okay. Gee, to look at that cowboy, you'd never think he had $23 million.
1: Come in.
4: Howdy, little lady.
1: Oh, hello, Mr. Judson.
4: Howdy, little man. Hi.
1: Well, I'm glad you dropped in, Mr. Judson. We're having a barbecue tonight, and you're invited.
3: Well, I thank you kindly. I ain't been to a barbecue since I left Texas and come to the territories.
2: Did you have lots of barbecues down there?
3: Yep. Just before I left, we had a fine one. Barbecued 5,000 pounds of pork.
1: Goodness. How many pigs did you cook?
3: Just one.
2: You trying to tell me that Texas pigs weigh 5,000 pounds?
3: Only when they're the runt of the litter.
2: Yeah.
3: I had one he-hog that was pretty good size. In fact, I had to keep him penned up when the circus come to town.
2: Why?
3: He kept flirting with the lady elephants.
1: Pardon me, boys. I'll see who's on the phone.
2: Judson, you must be the richest guy in Texas.
3: Oh, shucks, no. Down there, I'm what we call fixed comfortable. Just pegging along with my $24 million.
2: Last time I saw you, it was $23 million.
3: Yeah. Well, last week, my youngest boy was playing mumbly peg. The knife stuck into the ground a mite deeper than usual, and up come another derned oil well.
2: See, that's a shame.
3: Say, when we have a barbecue in Texas, we celebrate high, wide, and handsome. Do you mind if I bring my 45 along and do a little sociable shooting?
2: No, not if you watch where you shoot.
3: Oh, I'll just fire up in the air. I wouldn't waste a Texas bullet on you aliens.
2: Okay, bring the gun.
3: Yeah, well, I'll be moseying along.
1: George, that was Blanche Martinet. Oh, are you leaving, Mr. Judson?
3: Yep, to get ready for your barbecue, little lady. Your husband says I can bring my old 45 along.
1: Well, of course, we want to meet you, wife.
3: Oh, I like your sense of humor, ma'am. I'll be seeing you.
0: From the latest Crosby Picture Country Style, Meredith Willson and his orchestra.

0: George, I've made out a list of the people to invite to our barbecue, and it comes to 47.
1: 47?
0: Mm-hmm.
1: Hope we'll have enough pork to go around.
0: Oh, I'm sure we will. After all, the letter says that Henry is the biggest boy in Jackson County. And I've only invited our closest friends. They'll be the 8 girls from the Beverly Hills Uplift Society and their 9 husbands. And then they'll
1: be... Wait a minute. The 8 girls have 9 husbands?
0: Well, no, not actually. You see, Blanche Morton's son is 21 now, and it would embarrass her to admit that she has a grown son. So she tells people she has 2 husbands.
1: And that saves embarrassment.
0: Yes. And then there'll be Mr. Judson and his wife, and Dr. Miller and his wife, and Meredith Wilson and the woman he's engaged to.
1: Meredith is engaged?
0: Yes. Oh, he's such a gentleman. He was walking behind this perfectly strange woman, and suddenly she turned around.
1: So?
0: Their noses bumped, and he thinks he ought to marry her.
1: What a schmo.
0: And then I'm asking Bill Goodwin, of course, and that'll mean 15 more people.
1: 15?
0: Well, he'll bring the women he's engaged to.
1: Oh, I forgot.
0: And then, of course, I'm inviting Cary Grant.
1: I don't think he'll show up.
0: Why not? He's going to be on our radio program next week, and we can talk about it.
1: Gracie, you upset Cary Grant. You always do something to him.
0: You know what?
1: What?
0: He does something to me, too. Well, that's my list. Now, you run next door and invite Dr. Miller and his wife, and I'll go buy the trimmings for the barbecue.
1: Be sure to get some charcoal.
0: What for?
1: So we can have a charcoal barbecue.
0: Oh. Well, all right. I'll get some charcoal for you, but the rest of us will eat pork.
1: I know you psychiatrists keep pretty busy, Dr. Miller, but Gracie and I hope you'll take time off and bring your wife to our barbecue.
2: Oh, I'd be delighted. May we bring the children?
1: Sure. I didn't know you had children.
2: Oh, yes. Thomas, aged 8, and Linda, aged 10. They're at school now.
1: Bet they're a cute pair of kids.
2: Well, in the parlance of my profession, I'd describe them as possessing a normal adolescent behavioristic pattern, combined with pronounced extroversion and complete immunity to parental stimuli.
1: What does that mean in plain language?
2: They're little stinkers.
1: You're joking.
2: Unfortunately, I'm not. Did many children come to your door on Halloween and say trick or treat?
1: Yes.
2: Mine were the ones who said money or murder.
1: With the curve.
2: Which reminds me, Mr. Burns, does living next door to a psychiatrist worry you?
1: No. Oh, why should it?
2: Well, suppose one of my patients wandered into your house by mistake. You wouldn't know how to handle a person with peculiar mental Forgive me, I forgot about your wife.
1: It's okay. Well, now I've got to run down to the depot and see if our pig has arrived from the farm. See you at the barbecue.

0: Yes?
1: How do you do?
2: How do you do?
1: I'm Henry.
2: That's nice.
1: I finally got here.
2: So I see.
1: Isn't anybody gonna kiss me?
2: Kiss you?
1: This is the Rice house, isn't it?
2: Obviously. Come in and lie down on the couch. That's fine. Put your suitcase right down there. That's it. Now, suppose you tell me your full name, who sent you, and why you're here.
1: Well, my name is Henry Allen, and my folks sent me because I'm the biggest boy in Jackson County.
2: Well, I'm sure we can straighten you out, Henry.
1: They want me to stay with you and Cousin Gracie as long as you'll have me.
2: Cousin Grace? Oh, you're looking for Mrs. Burns.
1: Yes, sir. We're from the same family.
2: Stupid of me not to guess it. You were a patient. Gracie lives next door. I don't think they're home right now, but you go on over and you make yourself comfortable.
1: Oh, thank you. And, I'm sorry I'm not a patient.
2: That's all right. I have a feeling you will be.
3: And so it happened that when George arrived home, he saw a strange man sitting in the living room.
4: Hmm. Must be someone Gracie invited to the barbecue. Hello.
1: Hey, Joe. Did I come to the right house?
4: Yeah, this is it.
1: Well, isn't anybody gonna kiss me?
4: Now, we're just having a barbecue.
1: I brought you a big jar of watermelon rind preserves.
4: Oh, you didn't have to do that.
1: Oh, yes, I did. Mama made me.
4: Well, where is it?
1: I got hungry and ate it on the way.
4: Thanks.
1: I didn't intend to, see, but I dropped my suitcase and the jar broke and the preserves ran all over my clean socks.
4: Then how did you eat it?
1: It wasn't easy. I still got some yarn stuck in my teeth.
4: You ate your socks?
1: Well, I didn't want to let the preserves go to waste.
4: Look, I got to dig a barbecue pit in the backyard. Gracie will be home pretty soon.
1: Oh, thank you.
4: Gracie and her crazy friend.
1: Hey, Joe. Are you Gracie?
5: Yes.
1: I'm your cousin Henry.
5: Not little Henry Allen from back on the farm.
1: Yeah. Isn't anybody gonna kiss me?
5: Well, of course.
1: Gee, I'm glad the other two turned me down.
5: Well, I suppose you left the pig in a crate down at the station.
1: The pig?
5: Yeah, but we can talk about him later. Let me look at you. Little Henry Allen. Well, we haven't seen each other since we were in diapers.
1: Yeah. You look different now.
5: Well, I dress more conservatively.
1: Yeah. Gee, just think, the last time we were together, we were both 2 years old. Now I'm almost 30.
5: Yeah, and I'm almost 18.
1: I guess time drags here in the city.
5: How's everyone on the farm?
1: Oh, fine. Grandpa said to thank you for sending him that money to buy glasses.
5: Uh-huh. Well, Grandpa needed glasses. A man his age shouldn't drink out of a bottle. Yeah. Well, let's get down to the station and get that pig you brought.
1: I didn't bring any pig.
5: Because Nellie said that they were setting the biggest boar in Jackson County.
1: That's me.
5: Oh. Oh, Henry. Oh, this is terrible. We're planning a barbecue. 47 people are going to drop over.
1: 47?
5: Yeah, make it 48. When George hears about this, he'll drop over, too.

0: Well, poor George is all unaware that the Henry he's been waiting to barbecue turned out to be Gracie's cousin. So he's in the backyard now, busily digging a barbecue pit.
1: Hi, George.
2: Oh, hello, Bill.
1: What are you digging the hole for?
2: Bill, into this hole, as you call it, is going the biggest boy you ever saw.
1: Oh, George, don't do it. We love you.
2: Relax. That boar that's going in there is the kind that just eats, sleeps, and grunts.
1: George, don't do it. We love you.
2: Look, comedian, the hole is not for me. Gracie's relatives are sending us a pig from the farm, and we're going to have a barbecue. You're invited along with your fiancés.
1: Oh, all of them?
2: 15.
1: I gotta leave 6 at home?
2: Now, do me a favor and ask Gracie if she's got everything ready for the barbecue.
1: Oh, okay, George.
2: And, oh, Bill, have you got a gun I can borrow?
1: What for?
2: To shoot the boar.
1: George, don't do it.
2: We love you.
3: Everything is not ready for the barbecue. My relatives made a terrible mistake.
1: Well, what, Gracie?
3: Well, they sent my cousin Henry here instead of a pig.
4: Hey, don't.
1: Gee, Gracie, that's a mistake anybody could make.
4: Hey, don't.
3: Oh, Bill, if George finds out, he'll throw a fit.
1: Well, you just have to drive out to the country and get a pig.
3: Well, there isn't time. Oh, dear, what could... Oh, I've got it. I'll build one.
1: You'll build a pig?
4: Hey, Joe.
3: Well, certainly. I'll go to the butcher shop, and I'll get the parts and put them together.
1: Oh, Gracie, how do you dope out these ideas?
3: With my brain, it's easy. Nobody's got a dopier brain than I have.
4: Hey, Joe.
3: The parts the butcher sold me. Now, let's hurry up and build this pig before George comes in the house. What do we start with?
4: Well, we better start with the feet.
3: All right. I'll put the pig's feet right here on the floor.
4: No, they don't look right.
3: No, they don't. Would it help if we took them out of the jar?
4: Yeah, it might.
3: Now, here are 4 hams for the legs. What comes next?
4: The sides.
3: Oh, well, here they are. The butcher only had 1 side of pork, so I bought that and 1 side of mutton.
4: Won't that be noticeable?
3: No, no. We'll tell George that this pig is pork on his father's side and mutton on his mother's side.
4: What an idea.
3: And what comes next?
4: The head.
3: Oh, well, I couldn't get a head, so we'll take this cantaloupe and put a pair of glasses on it.
4: Well, can't your husband tell a cantaloupe from a pig's head?
3: Not if we use his glasses. Now, where will we put these sausages?
4: Huh?
3: Oh, I know. We'll hang them on the head for curls. There.
4: Cousin Gracie, I've called a lot of pigs, but nothing like this ever answered.
3: No, we're not finished yet. Now, let's see. We'll take the pork chops and put them here and hang the bacon from his ribs and then we'll put it...
2: Well, Gracie, I finished digging the barbecue. What is that?
3: That's our pig.
2: What happened to it?
3: Oh, well, the poor thing was walking here from the station, and it tried to cross Hollywood Boulevard.
2: Holy smoke. Henry is the worst-looking mess I've ever seen.
4: Yeah, that's what everybody says about me.
2: You? Who are you?
4: I'm Henry.
2: But you can't be Henry. They said he was the biggest boar in Jackson County.
4: You haven't known me very long.
2: Gracie, is he what they sent us from the farm?
3: Yes, George. He's my cousin once removed. And I think it'll be soon he'll be twice removed.
2: You're not kidding. Henry.
4: Yes, sir?
2: Stick this apple in your mouth and follow me to the barbecue pit.
3: George, don't you dare!
2: Thank you.
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Listen to me, the Confederation is orchestra, the songs of Connie Hayes. Tonight's guest, the 20th Century Fox star, Miss Linda Darnell. And starring, Bud Abbott as Lou Costello. The orchestra has many requests for Speak Low.

0: skipping around the stage. Come here.
1: Oh, you see me skipping around, huh?
0: Yeah.
1: Well, that's the doctor's orders, Abbott.
0: The doctor told you to skip?
1: Yeah, he gave me his bottle of pills. See what it says? Me here? Take these pills one a day and skip the next. This is my skipping day.
0: I see.
1: Here we go around the mountain.
0: Please, will you stop that? What's getting into you? You're acting like a nitwit.
1: I ain't no nitwit, Abbott. I used to be a nitwit, but I lost my needles.
0: Oh. You lost your needles.
1: I lost my needles. Now we ain't got nothing to nitwit.
0: There. Fine. Look, what's come over you? Costello, stick out your tongue.
1: What for? I ain't mad at you.
0: Now, come on. Let me see your tongue. Uh-huh. You've got a coat on your tongue.
1: Look down further. Maybe see a pair of pants.
0: Costello, are you sick or something? Come here. Let me feel your pulse. Let me put my hand on your brow.
1: Are you kidding?
0: Come on. Let me put my hand on your brow.
1: And let me put my head on your shoulder.
0: What for?
1: Let's stand.
0: Oh, come on. Cut it out, you dummy. Costello, you're not looking very well today. And you didn't look well last night. Did you take that alcohol rub like I told you?
1: I didn't have any alcohol, Abbott, so I rubbed myself down with a bottle of beer. And I almost broke my neck.
0: Almost broke your neck? How?
1: Trying to blow the foam off my back.
0: Yes, I know. The trouble with you, Costello, is that you don't get enough fresh air. Now, why don't you get out in your garden like other people and plant some seeds?
1: Plant no seeds. That's a fake. That seed stuff is no good, Abbott.
0: What do you mean it's a fake?
1: Last spring I planted 2 pounds of bird seed, and not a single bird came up.
0: Oh.
1: Not even a little canary.
0: All right, bird seed.
1: The only bird came up was...
0: All right. Bird seed. Costello... What's wrong with you today? Do you know what you've been saying?
1: Personally, I wasn't listening.
0: Oh, you're getting impossible.
2: Well, good evening, boy.
0: Oh, it's Ken Niles. Say, Ken, I'm glad you dropped in. Pay no attention to Costello, Ken. He's not feeling very well today. I don't know what's wrong.
2: Well, then why doesn't he do what my lovely wife does? When she's under the weather, she puts her feet in a hot mustard bath.
1: Must take plenty of mustard to cover her thongs.
3: Oh, I heard that remark, Costello.
1: I said it for you to hear.
0: All right.
1: Get your necks out, folks. The Barracuda are running again.
3: Just a minute, Costello. How dare you compare me to a Barracuda?
1: I'm sorry, Mrs. Niles. My mistake.
3: That's
1: it. Barracuda's got teeth.
3: Oh, what an insult. I've got teeth.
1: Yes, but a Barracuda keeps his teeth in water.
3: So what? I keep my teeth up.
0: Just a minute, Mrs. Miles. I'm afraid you'll have to excuse Costello tonight. He's on the ragged edge.
3: Oh, I'd like to push him off.
2: Darling, that was wonderful. You're so witty, dear. You're positively intoxicating.
3: Oh, no, Ken. It's not the one who's intoxicating.
2: Oh, no, it's just, dear. You're intoxicating.
3: No, dear. You're intoxicating.
1: Ladies and gentlemen, you have just been listening to a couple of zombies.
0: Costello, you did it again. You're always insulting people. I've come to the conclusion that it's all caused by the ragged condition of your nerves. What you need are vitamins.
2: Vitamins?
0: Yes. For instance, B1.
1: B1 what?
0: Just B1.
1: Just B1?
0: Yes.
1: Are you one?
0: No.
1: Then why should I have B1?
0: Oh.
1: If it ain't good enough for you, it ain't good enough for me. What do you want to do, push me into these things by myself?
0: I'm not pushing you into anything. I'm trying to tell you about something that's good for your nerves.
1: Well, what is it?
0: B1.
1: But I don't want to be one.
0: I don't want you to be one.
1: No?
0: No. When I say B1, I don't mean B1. I mean B1.
1: Oh, when you say B1, you don't mean B1. You just mean B1.
0: Yeah, that's right.
1: That's right. I don't even know what I'm talking about.
0: Look, Costello, do you know anything about vitamins and calories?
1: Vitamins and calories? Sure. I know both of them. Whole vitamin and cap calories.
0: No. No, I'm talking about vitamins. It's saying thiamin. Have you ever heard of thiamin?
1: Thiamin?
0: Mm-hmm.
1: Sure, I know him too.
0: You know thiamin?
1: Yeah, simple thiamin.
0: No, not telling you, dummy. Thiamin is B1.
1: When did they reclassify him?
0: I don't mean that. I've got thiamin right here in this little bottle. You see?
1: Let him out before he chokes to death. Thiamin, get out of that bottle.
0: Oh.
1: Push out the cork and talk to me.
0: All right.
1: Thiamin, talk.
0: Quiet. Look, Costello, for the last time, I'm going to tell you what vitamins are. Vitamins are pills. A is the sunshine vitamin. B is for energy. Vitamins start with A and go to H.
1: That's all right with me.
0: Now, just remember, remember, Costello. The vitamins are A, B,

0: 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Listen to Saltwater Cowboy.
1: Who is that dream?

0: Costello. Follow me in here. I'm taking you to see Dr. Bullfinch, the famous psychiatrist.
1: Abbott, there's nothing wrong with me. I don't need to see no psychiatrist.
0: Oh, no? You've been acting very strangely, nervous, fighting with people, wouldn't take your vitamins, and today you had your lunch in the bathtub.
1: I always have my lunch in the bathtub.
0: Don't you think that's crazy?
1: No, I could take a bath and wash the dishes at the same time. There ain't nothing crazy with that, brother.
0: Well, there's another thing. You haven't taken your hat in 3 days. You even go to bed with your hat on. Now, why don't you take your hat off?
1: What, let my pigeon fly away?
0: Oh, shut up. You're going to see the doctor, and right now.
2: Ah, come right in, Mr. Abbott. I've been expecting you. So this is your little friend, Lou Costello, eh?
0: Yes, doctor.
2: You were perfectly right in your description of him. He does look a little, shall we say,
0: Yes.
2: Well, but no matter, after all, many a simple man has gone places.
1: How soon are you leaving?
2: There's only one thing to do. Costello, I'm going to psychoanalyze you.
1: If you touch me, brother, I'll call my mother. Abbott, get me out of here!
0: Now, Costello, Dr. Bullfinch won't hurt you.
2: Why, of course, I just want to probe into your subconscious mind. Now, for instance, have you had any dreams lately?
1: Oh, yes. That's not a drip. I wanted a salami sandwich.
2: Fine, fine. Salami is imported. That suggests that you wanted to take a trip. Isn't that what you wanted?
1: No. I wanted a salami sandwich.
2: But didn't you try to analyze your dream? Didn't you go beyond the first phase?
1: Yeah, I did. I got up and ate the salami.
2: And that was all? You slept peacefully after that?
1: Not exactly.
2: I knew it. You were subconsciously disturbed. You wanted to make that trip.
1: Yeah.
2: Now, did the dream repeat itself?
1: No, but the salami did.
2: Well, let's forget the salami. I'm sorry I brought it up.
1: Oh, you had one too?
0: Doctor, I think you better try something else.
2: Good idea. Now, let's try word association. Now, Costello, I'll mention a word, and you tell me a word that is closely related to it. For instance, the word flower. What does that make you think of?
1: Poppy.
2: Good. Poppy is a flower. Now, what does Poppy make you think of?
1: Mommy.
2: Mommy? That's funny. I don't think of Mommy.
1: Well, you should. Mommy thinks of you.
0: Costello, please, will you pay attention to the man?
2: Yes, let's start over again with the word flower. Now, what do you think of?
1: Bed.
2: That's perfect. Flowers go in bed. Now, the next word is river.
1: Bed.
2: Good. Riverbed. The next word is icebox.
1: Bed.
0: Bed. Costello, how can icebox make you think of bed?
1: I'm tired.
2: All right. Now, let's take the word tired. What does that suggest?
1: Sleep.
2: Sleep. That's right. Now, we're getting places. What does sleep suggest?
1: Delicatessen.
2: How in heaven's name could sleep suggest a delicatessen?
1: Because I might have another dream tonight and I'm all out of salami.
2: Oh, this man is impossible, Mr. Abbott. I suggest you take him to a rest home immediately. My nurse will go with you.
0: Oh, nurse?
3: Yes, doctor.
1: Abbott, I ain't gonna go to no rest home with no nurse.
4: Costello, look who the nurse is. Linda Darnell.
5: This...
2: Yes. The beautiful woman.
5: Yes.
2: That's enough. I'll go.
6: Hello, Mr. Costello.
2: Abbott, you are right.
1: I am a sick man.
0: Oh, now that you've got a pretty nice, you're a sick man, eh?
1: There's nothing to do with it. Come, Miss Darnell. Let us flee to the restroom, our home.
6: Mr. Costello, we have to be absolutely sure that you're really sick.
2: Honest, Linda,
1: I'm sick as anything. I have pictures on my head. I dream about salami. I have lunch in a bathtub.
6: Now, wait a minute, Mr. Costello. I only give my personal attention to critical cases.
1: But my case is critical. Do you realize I'm dying?
0: Oh, Costello, how do you know you're dying?
1: I just busted my lifetime cotton pad.
2: Just think, Linda. You can nurse me back to health. Then we'll go steady together.
6: Oh, no, I'm sorry, but I only go out with certain persons.
2: So what about me?
6: Oh, certain you're a person.
0: Now, Costello, stop talking like this. Miss Darnell may have a boyfriend,
6: oh,
0: you don't
6: know. I certainly have, and what a man. He has the charm of a dozen men and the body of a prize fighter.
1: Oh, yeah? Well, what's the matter with me?
6: You have the charm of a prize fighter and the body of a dozen men.
1: The body of a dozen men, huh, Linda? Now, listen, I'm not that fat.
6: You're not fat? Oh, well, just look at you. And people say Los Angeles is spread out.
3: Yes, Costello.
0: Miss Darnell is right. You certainly are fat. In our last picture, you photographed as big as an elephant.
1: No wonder I keep getting peanuts in my fan mail. Now, never mind this bald giraffe now, Linda. Now, leave us, please, to the rest home.
6: Not so fast, Costello. Look, before I can take you to the rest home and give you my personal attention, I must be fully convinced that you need a mental rest.
1: Okay, I can prove it, and I can prove that I need it. What I did this morning.
0: Costello, do you really want me to tell her that?
1: Go ahead. I'm brave, Abbott. Go on. Go ahead and tell her.
0: All right. Linda, this morning, Costello walked all the way from his house to the studio on his hand.
6: On your hand?
1: On my hand.
6: Well, why did you do that?
1: I don't wear suspenders, and it keeps my pants up.
6: So...
5: Lovely way to spend an evening.

0: Well, Costello, here we are. Lamar Torrance Rest Home and the hospital in Bang.
1: Hospital, eh? I was in the hospital last night, Abbott.
0: What happened?
1: What happened? Yesterday afternoon, my Aunt Minnie had triplets. And there was her husband, Uncle Henry, sitting up in a bed with a pink bed jacket on, holding one of the kids in each arm.
0: Your Uncle Henry had a kid on each arm? Where was your Aunt Minnie?
1: Oh, she had to go to work. She's a riveter at Lockheed.
0: Now, just a minute, Costello. You said your Aunt Minnie had triplets.
1: That's right.
0: And your Uncle Henry was only holding two of them. Now, where was the other baby?
1: Oh, Aunt Minnie took him to work with
0: her. Oh, that's ridiculous, Costello. What would that little baby be doing? Your Aunt Minnie in a defense plan. Now, tell me that.
1: Who do you think throws her the rivets?
0: Oh. Costello, if anybody ever needed a rest home, it's you. Come on, let's go in. Now, we've got to get you to bed.
2: Good evening, boys. We've been expecting you.
1: Oh, hello, Linda. Let's not waste any time. Come on, start soothing my nerves.
2: Costello, you might talk in a whisper. This is a rest home.
0: Yes, Costello, remember that. You've got to be very quiet. This is a rest home.
1: All right, I'll remember that. Look, Linda. Have you got an outside room with a bath? Somebody's got a picky radiator.
2: Oh, please, Mr. Costello, you must observe absolute silence. Understand? Silence.
3: Okay,
2: well, come on, follow me. I'll announce you. Linda!

0: in charge?
1: Dr. Blaney, but he isn't here.
0: Where is he? He probably went away for a rest.
1: Well, in Dr. Blaney's absence, Dr. Maney is in charge. Oh, here he comes now.
2: Well, good evening, gentlemen. I'm Dr. Maney, M.E.
0: M.E.? What's that?
2: That's me. Greetings to you.
1: And much to you. Dr. Maney, this is Lou Costello. He's the new patient.
2: Oh, a new patient, eh? Well, we here at this happy haven of health have a few simple rules we must abide by. For example, no riding bicycles through the corridors after 3 p.m.
0: Well, would it be okay for me to drive my automobile to the back room?
2: Yes. Providing you don't stop in the library for gas and oil. But remember, the most important rule that we have is IE and to wit.
0: Whatever happened to Mrs. Pruneface?
3: Abbott, I may not have a nervous breakdown yet, but if I play my cards right, this is the place to get one.
0: Costello, have a little more respect for the doctor, please.
1: Hello, Nurse Donnell speaking. Yes, all right. We'll summon up right away.
0: Who is that?
1: The horse in 619 wants another blanket.
0: Well, let me get mine. I've got a sweater.
2: Well, gentlemen, if you'll excuse me, I've got to go now. I must see if the nurses are comfortable. Bye.
0: Look, Linda, when does Costello start resting?
1: Yes. Well,
0: I mean, after all, Connie should have been here by now.
1: Yes, you know, they're going to...
4: Nurse Donnell, I'm all ready for my operation.
0: My goodness, Linda, are they going to operate on this beautiful little girl?
1: Yes, they're going to operate on her in a few minutes.
0: You mind if I cut in?
3: I'll take your salary too this week, Costello.
0: Costello, you didn't come out here to... Will you listen to me, please? Now, you didn't come out here to be with girls. You're supposed to relax.
3: Well, different people relax in different ways. I want to relax in a different way.
0: I never mind.
1: To go in and see Dr. Daney. He's in his office now, resting. Why don't you go in and wake him up?
0: I don't want to wake him up. Maybe he's dreaming about a salami sandwich.
1: Oh, that's quite all right, Mr. Costello. Just tiptoe in that door quietly and say, Dr. Daney, wake up. It's me.
0: Open the door, Costello. Go in.
4: Dr. Daney, wake up. It's me. It's Costello.
3: Nice, Doctor. Come on, Doctor. Hey, Doctor. Come on, wake up. Wake up! Wake up! Don't be a Snow White!
0: This is Mr. Costello, Mr. Daney. He's been a little nervous lately.
2: You don't have to be nervous.

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0: Well, just about the last person in the whole world you'd suspect of being up to something devilish is the husband of our young hero's landlady. Loyal, dutiful, steady, fearful Mr. Anderson. But his daughter Mildred has been far from satisfied with her father's behavior during the past week, and so this morning she's decided to broach the subject to her boyfriend, Dennis Day, in his room.
1: Dennis, what are you doing?
2: Oh, listening to the radio.
1: To the radio? Oh, I don't hear anything.
2: I know, Fred Allen's on.
1: Well, turn it off. I want to talk to you.
2: Okay.
1: Dennis, have you noticed anything odd or unusual about Dad lately?
2: Your dad? No, Mildred. Why?
1: Well, he's been acting strangely all week.
2: Gee, really?
1: He hasn't been near Mother for whole days at a time.
2: And besides that, he's been acting strangely, huh?
1: We hardly ever see him anymore. Why, at dinner, he barely gets through the first course before he disappears somewhere. I don't understand it.
2: Me either. He certainly should be used to the food by now.
1: It isn't the food. My father's up to something.
2: Oh, gosh, you really think so?
1: I do. Dennis, you don't suppose... Oh, no. No, it's impossible.
2: Well, that's silly. Nothing is impossible. What were you thinking of?
1: Another woman.
2: Beg pardon, I was wrong.
1: It's utterly fantastic.
2: Ridiculous.
1: Still.
2: Yeah, it's spring, and you know what they say about young men and their fancy.
1: But Dad's not a young man, Dennis.
2: Well, sometimes even his type runs across something fancy.
1: You really think it might be an affair d'amour?
2: Oh, I don't know whether she's French or not.
1: But you do think he might be interested in another woman. Oh, Dennis, I can't believe it.
2: Me either, really.
1: But, Dennis, we've simply got to know the truth.
2: Yeah.
1: If it's what we suspect, we might be able to break it up before Mother hears about it. Think what'll happen to her if she finds out about my father.
2: I wouldn't want to be in his shoes either.
1: Now, look. Daddy's in the next room. You're going in there and find out what he's up to.
2: You mean right now?
1: Yes, only for heaven's sakes, be tactful. If you're not subtle about it, he won't tell you a thing.
2: Okay, I'll kind of ease into it slowly. I can be pretty sly, you know.
1: Oh, good. I'll wait here for you. Go on now.
2: Morning, Mr. Anderson.
3: Morning, my boy.
2: What do you think of the Russian situation, Mr. Anderson?
3: The Russian situation? Why, it's pretty complicated.
2: Yeah, and do you know that half the population of Russia is women?
3: Naturally.
2: How's your love life lately?
3: My what?
2: Mr. Anderson, I'm going to put my cards right on the table. I suspect you of going out with another woman.
3: And, Dennis, have you ever seen me with another woman?
2: No, sir.
3: No. Have you ever heard me mention another woman's name or seen me even look at another woman at any time?
2: No, sir.
3: Well, then?
2: Where are you hiding her?
3: I'm afraid we're discussing a pleasant impossibility. Now, believe me, it isn't so.
2: No? Then where do you rush off to every night after dinner?
3: To the public library.
2: Aha! Now we're getting somewhere. A beautiful librarian, huh?
3: Dennis, in the Weaverville Library, the only thing you'll find well stacked are the books.
2: But what do you do at the library, then?
3: Well, now, if you'll promise me to keep it a secret, I'll tell you.
2: Oh, sure. I promise.
3: All right. Now, I've been looking up some old newspaper files. You see, I've been writing a story.
2: A story?
3: That's right. I've already sent it to True Story Magazine, and they want to publish it.
2: Gee, what's it called?
3: The Romance of Herbert Anderson.
2: Fiction, huh?
3: You have just put your finger on the horrible problem that I now find myself faced with. You see, True Story Magazine positively insists that every word they print is the absolute truth.
2: Oh, and you didn't make your romance true.
3: No, I made it interesting. Now the magazine is sending a man here to authenticate my story before they publish it.
2: Well, can he find anything false? I mean, just what did you say?
3: Well, I describe myself as a man of 50 with a desirable wife.
2: You're dead.
3: I could get by with that, but you see, as an added touch, I mentioned our children.
2: Oh, one daughter could hardly be considered children, huh?
3: Exactly.
2: Well, maybe you could say it was a little mistake that you lost count.
3: Well, hardly, because I described the other child in considerable detail. A boy, I said it was. A brilliant boy who less than a year ago had received his doctorate from Harvard.
2: Gee, you are in a mess. When will this fellow from True Story be here?
3: Well, this afternoon, according to the wire I got.
2: This afternoon?
3: Yeah.
2: Gosh, even if Mrs. Anderson presented you with a son right now, he could never get through Harvard in time.
3: Not a hard school like Harvard, no.
2: Well, let's not give up yet, Mr. Anderson. There's got to be a way out of this thing somehow.
3: Oh, I hope so.
2: Now, don't you worry. I've got a brain, and Mildred's got a brain, and between our two brains, she's sure to think of something.

0: So that's all it is.
1: Oh, I think your father's in pretty big trouble, Mildred.
0: Yes, but there's a way to get him out. That is, if you're willing.
1: I knew you'd think of an idea. What's this one, a state or a federal offense?
0: Well, it's very simple. Daddy has to produce a son for the man from True Story magazine. All right, you're the son.
1: Me? Mildred, this thing's got to be realistic.
0: But it is realistic. You're the right age, aren't you?
1: Yes.
0: Then you're the son he wrote about. A brilliant young man with a college degree.
1: It is here that I feel we are veering toward fantasy.
0: Nonsense. Now, look, you told me the boy was a doctor.
1: Yeah.
0: All right. You go down to Dr. Hopkins' office.
1: Huh?
0: I'll send the man from True Story there, and when he arrives, he finds you wearing Dr. Hopkins' coat and sitting at his desk.
1: He also finds Dr. Hopkins beating my brains out, doesn't he?
0: Oh, no, because Dr. Hopkins won't be there. Somebody's made him go out on an emergency.
1: Who?
0: You.
1: Oi.
0: All you have to do is tell the doctor someone's desperately ill. Pretend you're in a panic.
1: Oh, that I can handle easily.
0: Oh, good. And when the man from True Story gets there, you're the doctor, see?
1: But Mildred, really,
0: Oh, you can do it. Forget right now about being a soda clerk and start thinking about your new career.
1: I am. Goodbye, Willoughby's drugstore. Hello, Alcatraz. Dr. Hopkins, Dr. Hopkins.
2: Yes, boy, what is it?
1: An emergency, doctor, my sister.
2: Your sister?
1: Yeah, she's doubled up in agony, her face has turned green, her teeth are falling out, and she's got a temperature of 109.
2: What?
1: Yeah, we think she's sick.
2: Good gracious, has she been in this condition long?
1: Since January.
2: January? Why do you come to me now?
1: Well, today she started to complain. Could you go right away, doctor?
2: Yeah, yes, of course. What's the address?
1: 120 Cedar Road. It's out in the middle of the woods, 10 miles from here.
2: Good heavens. How could you have picked such an out-of-the-way spot?
1: It wasn't easy.
2: I'd better call the hospital and have them drive me over in the ambulance.
1: An ambulance?
2: Of course. Yes, yes. The driver will find the place.
1: Doc, it's beautiful out. Why don't you walk?
2: Don't be a fool. I'll go over to the hospital and pick up the ambulance there. And you stay here and watch the office for me till I get back. Understand?
1: Yes, sir. Gee, it worked like a charm. This must be one of my abnormal days. Oh, gosh, what do I do now? Maybe it's Mildred. Hello? Yes, this is Dr. Hopkins' office, but... What? Your wife is about to have a baby, and what should you do? Well, humor her, I guess. Let her have it. Thing to say. You ought to have your phone ripped out. Shoes.
0: Dennis, did you get rid of the doctor?
1: Yeah.
0: The man from True Story's on his way down the hall. Oh. Quick, put on that white coat and put the stethoscope around your neck. Hurry now.
1: Okay.
0: Oh, there he is. I'll slip behind the screen where he can't see.
3: Come in.
4: How do? I'm Mr. Weems of True Story magazine. They told me I could find Mr. Anderson's son here.
1: Yes, I'm Mr. Anderson's son. Dennis Day is the name.
4: Dennis Day? Your father's name is Herbert Anderson and yours is Dennis Day?
1: Yeah, he didn't want people to call me Junior.
4: That explains your first name, but what about your last?
1: Well, Daddy's a fellow takes no chances at all. Mm-hmm. Anyway, I want to welcome you to my office and assure you that...
4: Your office?
1: Sure.
4: On the front door, it says Dr. Hopkins. How come?
1: Let's let that one ride, shall we? I may think of something later.
4: Better come up with it now. I have a feeling I may not be here long.
1: Well, I just bought Dr. Hopkins' practice, and I haven't had time to take his name off the door yet. Hey, pretty good, huh?
4: But why did you buy a medical practice?
1: Oh, you know me, the man and wife. It says right in Dad's story that I got my doctorate a year ago.
4: Yes, but your doctorate wasn't an M.D. It was a law degree from Harvard Law School.
1: A law degree? You mean I'm a...
4: Try to guess.
1: A lawyer?
4: Good boy.
1: Yeah, of course I'm a lawyer. I was just having a little joke, that's all. Pretty funny, don't you think? You bet. Yes, sir.
4: If you're a lawyer, why have you got on that white coat with a stethoscope around your neck?
1: Oh, that's easy. When I chase ambulances, I like to dress for it.
4: I see. And all this equipment? What would a lawyer want with an X-ray machine?
1: Oh, you'd be surprised how it turns up the hidden clauses in contracts.
4: And I suppose you use that examination table when you examine witnesses.
1: Yeah, it helps me weed out the habeas corpuses from the corpus delicti.
4: This kind of fun, isn't it?
1: Hope so.
4: You don't expect me to swallow this, do you, Mr. Day?
1: I'd be terribly grateful.
4: Well, you do have some awfully novel ideas for a lawyer.
1: Yeah, they come when I least expect them.
4: You and Clarence Darrow, eh?
1: No, I like to work alone.
4: Who has a better right? Well, Mr. Day, True Story Magazine, as you know, prints nothing but the truth. So until I can check on this matter elsewhere, I suggest you plead nolo contendere, so to speak.
1: Oh, I will. I'll plead just what you said.
4: You're not familiar with that common legal phrase?
1: I'm a Harvard man, Mr. Weems. We'd hardly learn common phrases there.
4: Yes, naturally. But you do understand Latin, of course.
1: Oh, of course. I'm simply Oderlay with Attenlay.
4: You are indeed loaded with something or other. Well, goodbye, Mr. Day. Let's not do it again real soon, shall we?
0: Dennis, is he gone?
1: Yeah. You know something, Mildred? I have a feeling he didn't believe a word I said.
0: I'm afraid you're right. But there's nothing we can do now but hope for the best. Don't lose confidence.
1: Oh, I won't. But just in case, when you get home tonight, would you bake me a cake with a file in it?
0: Oh, no, Dennis. You must...
1: Uh-oh, he's back again. Quick, behind the screen.
0: Okay.
1: Come in. Now, look, Mr. Weems, I...
3: Stand still, Doc. This ain't a water pistol I got in my hand. I need a doctor.
1: But...
3: You're coming with me, Doc. The boss needs you fast and he needs you bad. A car just went past him and now he's got two bullets in his stomach.
1: Gosh, I realize that drivers are always thinking up new things to do to pedestrians, but...
3: Get your things on, Doc. I ain't fooling.
1: No, wait. You're making a mistake. I'm not a doctor.
3: No? Then what are you doing in this office with a white coat on and a stethoscope around your neck?
1: Oh, I was trying to convince someone that I was a lawyer.

0: come on. We've wasted enough time. Our hideout is the old Foster place on Pine Hill. Here. Here's your little black bag. Now, come on, let's go.
1: Yes, sir.
2: Oh, Dennis, my poor darling. I've got to do something. But what? What? They'll kill him, those horrible men. He'll be dead. And that fellow he takes the bullets out of, he won't do well either. Oh, I've just got to do something. The Foster place on Pine Hill.

0: Well, here he is, Chief.
1: Oh, good work, Sam. Oh, Doc, you're just in time. These bullets went awful deep in my stomach.
2: They did?
1: Yeah, my head is split.
2: Boy, that is deep.
1: You better get right to work, Doc. I can't stand this pain much longer.
2: Look, mister, at the risk of my life, there's something I gotta tell you.
0: Shut up, you, and get busy if you want to live. I'll take his pulse.
2: Huh?
0: You heard me, take his pulse.
2: Really, I don't think we should remove it in his condition.
0: What are you talking about? All you gotta do is feel it.
2: Oh.
0: Well, what are you waiting for? Go ahead and feel his pulse.
2: Yes, sir. If you'll find it, I'll be glad to feel it.
0: What?
1: Oh. Never mind the pulse, Doc. A blood count is more important anyway.
2: A blood count?
1: Yeah, go ahead. Take one.
2: Oh, I don't have to. I can tell without counting them that you have fewer than you used to.
0: You know something, boss? I think you're in trouble.
1: You're telling me. But the heat's on, Sam. We've got to get out of here. Oh, go after those bullets, Doc.
2: I'll tell you what. Let's leave them in. A lot of iron and bullets, you know, and the system requires iron to...
0: Shut up! A fine time to be making jokes. Go on, examine his stomachs and see if you can locate them slugs.
2: Okay. Steady now, Chief.
0: Ow!
2: Ticklish?
0: You fool! He can't stand that! Come on, give him an anesthetic.
2: An anesthetic?
0: Yeah, sure. You got something to put him asleep, ain't you?
2: Well, I could read to him if you want me to.
0: Are you crazy? You must have brought some ether with you in that bag. Let me see. Yeah, sure, here it is.
2: Gee, I'm glad I remembered.
0: Okay. Now, I'll pour some on my handkerchief and give it to him. There, that ought to do it. All right now, Doc. You call for your instruments and I'll hand them to you.
2: But I...
0: Call for your instruments.
2: Okay. Knife.
0: Knife.
2: Smelling salts.
0: You're going to give him smelling salts?
2: They're for me.
0: Well, see that you don't need them, understand? Now, what else do you need?
2: Forceps.
0: Forceps.
2: Band-aid.
0: Band-aid?
2: Gotta leave them looking neat afterwards, don't we?
0: For crying out loud, Doc. Quit talking like a fool, will you, and start operating.
2: Really, mister, look,
0: you got... Did you hear me?
2: Yes, sir, but I can't operate on this man. I'm not
0: start
2: a...
0: Start operating.
2: Yes, sir.
0: Hey, what's up?
3: Open up here! Open up in there! Okay, you. Stand where you are and get your hands up.
0: The cops.
2: Gee, just like David Harding, counter-spy.
4: Dennis, are you all right?
2: Mildred and Mr. Weems. Sure, I'm all right.
3: Well, what do you know? Sam McNulty and Scarface Fudnick. We've been wanting these boys a long time. Congratulations, Doc.
5: Well, so you've given up law and taken to medicine again, eh, Mr. Day?
2: Gee, Mr. Weems, I bet you think I'm flighty, don't you?
4: He knows you aren't a lawyer, Dennis, or even Daddy's son.
5: Yes, and of course we can't use Mr. Anderson's story.
2: Oh?
5: But it's quite possible that we can print the story of how you captured these gangsters single-handed.
2: Gosh, really?
5: Yes, only remember, Mr. Day, this is True Story Magazine. We want the plain truth. And only the truth.
2: Oh, sure. Well, it was like this. I was all alone in the doctor's office when all of a sudden 10 men armed with Tommy guns and cutlasses jumped me. I fought like a demon and I was winning easily when all of a sudden one of them whips out an atom bomb. Well, naturally, I couldn't do much against that, so I waited my chance and then I went after the whole army of them. I hit one guy with a left, another with a right, and a third.

0: story of how Dennis Day routed the gangsters will not be found in True Story magazine. But the story of Dennis's life entitled Okay, I'll Talk definitely is in the current issue. True Story magazine on sale at all newsstands. Dennis Day will be back in just a moment with a song. But first, here's a fact worth knowing. Colgate Dental Cream cleans your breath while it cleans your teeth. And that's important, as our Colgate players are going to demonstrate for you. Our curtain goes up on a rain-soaked college boy who doesn't seem to know it's raining. Raining cats and dogs, in fact. A friend comes up and says,
1: "Come on, snap out of it, Tom. Don't you know enough to come in out of the rain?"
2: "Well, what difference does it make, pal? I'm all wet anyway, according to Sal. She just read me a thunder and lightning act that was a beaut."
1: "Oh, so your sugar left you standing in the rain, did she?"
2: "That's about it. But when it comes to telling me why, well, Sal's the original Miss Clam."
1: "Well, rain in the face, I'll tell you something. What you want to do is make a dash for your dentist, Tom."
0: And here's what Tom found out. Scientific tests have proved that in 7 out of 10 cases, Colgate Dental Cream instantly stops unpleasing breath that originates in the mouth. 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

0: everybody.
1: Dennis Day can be heard with Jack Benny every Sunday. And be sure and be with us again next week for another Dennis Day program. 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Meanwhile, be sure to use Colgate Dental Cream to clean your breath while you clean your teeth. Lovely Joan Bennett is another famous Hollywood star to rave over Cashmere Bouquet, Beau Cake, the new cake makeup sensation. Joan Bennett says, "I'm wild over Cashmere Bouquet, Beau Cake. So clever, so practical, with a makeup sponge in its own moisture-proof compartment right in the compact." Yes, Cashmere Bouquet, Beau Cake, for the first time brings you the makeup sponge right inside the case. Buy the new cake makeup sensation, Cashmere Bouquet, Beau Cake, at cosmetic counters today. Ladies, keep right on saving used fats and oils. 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This may change the time at which the Dennis Day program is heard in your community. 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
6: Yes, here it is. The name Craig Norton. Occupation, reader for a literary agency. Yes, Craig Norton, you earn your living reading stories by successful writers. And it galls you because you are constantly reminded of your own miserable failure as an author. If you were alone, you could admit defeat. But there is your wife, Edith, whom you love more than life itself. She has shared your failure with you, always with patient understanding and enduring faith. That has made your failure gnaw at your conscience and your pride until you were brought to a moment of awful decision. Now, I, Fate, look ahead to an instant of crisis in your numbered days.
7: Are you sure you're okay? Sure you'd go through with it?
8: Craig, for this kind of money, I can do anything, and I will. Did you catch the name of this cabin? Journey's End. It's prophetic. When Vance shows up, he'll never leave here alive.
6: And so the choice was made. The plan set in motion. The end is now inevitable. In a moment, it will be time for another entry under the name Craig Norton. When I have written, I will read from his record in the Diary of Fate.

0: In the life of Craig Norton, a grim and desperate decision was made. A decision for evil. But in the last analysis, it was a trivial, seemingly unimportant thing that determined the inevitable outcome. It is ever thus. A bus missed by seconds. A neglected toy. A smoldering cigarette. Rifles? Yes. And yet these little things are the tools which I, fate, employ in shaping your destiny. Remember how it all started, Craig? You were with Edith, your wife, in your tiny apartment. And you were trying for the 100th time to write a story that had depth and character. But you were failing again, and you knew it.
1: No, it's all wrong. Impossible.
2: What's the matter, darling?
1: Oh, this stupid story. I'm going to throw the whole useless mess away. It's rotten, all of it.
2: Well, it's probably better than most of the stuff on the screen these days.
1: And just what is that supposed to prove?
2: Anyway, it isn't hopeless, Craig.
1: Oh, isn't it? Without a name, without a reputation, just how far do you think we'll ever get trying to sell it? If you haven't got the string of credits a mile long in this town, they won't even talk to you.
2: I know, darling, but everyone has to start somewhere.
1: Yeah, sure. For 5 years now, I've heard that same spiel from you and George Baxter both. And for 5 years, I've been beating my brains out on a typewriter every spare minute I can find. I'm getting sick and tired of it.
2: But, darling, you can't quit now. George says you're getting better every day. Why, in
1: George that... says this, George says that. Edith, I'm fed up with his criticism.
2: Oh, don't be a fool, Craig. George Baxter is a very competent literary critic, one of the best.
1: So what? Has he ever sweated hours on a single line for the right word?
2: Well, I don't think his reviews are written in 10 minutes. Besides, he's your best friend. Craig, why, he's kind and considerate and everything.
1: And a success in his own field. Hooray for George.
2: Oh, Craig, darling, please try to be reasonable.
1: Ada, I don't want to talk about it anymore. I don't even want to think about it.
2: But, dearest, maybe I can help you. Why don't you read it aloud to me? Sometimes a fresh mind...
1: Good heavens, Edith. If I'm going to fail, at least grant me the privilege of being responsible for my own failure.
2: Oh, Craig, please. Craig, where are you going?
1: Out. Got to think, and I can't do it cooped up in here.
0: Yes, Craig. It was Edith's endless patience and constant tolerance that made your frustration so bitter. Yet you loved her so much that your guilty feeling of inadequacy was almost unbearable. You walked far and aimlessly through the nearly deserted street. And then a little thing happened. You pulled out a cigarette, but discovered that the only book of matches you carried was empty. You were near a cocktail lounge, so you went inside to get a light.
1: May I have a book of matches, please? Here's a match, my friend.
3: Oh, thanks.
1: What? Well, what do you know? Craig Norton, Elliot Rourke. Well, how are you, boy?
4: Oh, if I was going to make that too, will you? Craig Norton. Imagine running into you.
1: I didn't know you hung around these gin mills.
4: I don't usually. I just happened to stop in for a match.
1: Well, fella, I'm sure glad you did. I just got back in town from New York.
4: Things are tough back there, especially for us actors.
1: Well, I suppose you're doing okay. Big shot writer now, huh?
4: Don't be funny, Elliot. Oh, it's a drink, so I'll get it.
1: Oh, thanks. Well, at least you're working. It's more than I am. Here's to you, Craig.
4: Yeah, I'm working.
1: I'm a reader for the Robert Holloway agent.
4: Oh, well, still living.
1: And you can afford to wait for a break.
4: What are you talking about? I got a wife to support.
1: Well, you're married.
4: Well, I didn't know that.
1: Sure, 5 years.
4: And she's the most wonderful girl you ever saw. That's what makes it so bad, Elliot. She deserves everything that money and success should give her. And what am I doing about it?
1: Yeah, I know. It's a tough town and a tough racket.
4: Hey, I'd like to meet that wife of yours.
1: Oh, she's a honey. Oh, hey, bartender, bring us two more.
4: Yes.
1: I could just get started and get a name. That's all it takes, Elliot, a name.
4: I'd do almost anything for that.
1: Oh, you'll make it, pal. You'll get there. Just you stick with it.
4: Hey, look what time it is. I gotta get home.
1: Craig, old pal, you don't happen to have an extra 50 you could spare, do you?
4: You see, I had some tough luck on the trip, and I had to
1: pay. Me? I'm afraid not, Elliot. Well, so
4: look, wait.
1: How about the 10? I'll give it back to you next week. You see, I'm flat, and I got to pay my room rent, or I'm out on the street. And
4: Okay. Here's 10. Now, where are you staying?
1: Oh, at the Regal Hotel.
4: Thanks a lot, pal.
1: Oh, say, if you hear something, let me know. Yeah, I'm really available these days, brother. Available for anything.
0: Yes, Craig. Because of a little thing. An empty book of matches, you met Elliot Rourke. Edith did not know Elliot. So the next morning you said nothing to her of meeting him at the bar. But you felt a strange kinship with the actor. Because he too was a failure. An hour later at work, Mr. Robert Howell called you into his private office.
3: Norton, you did the synopsis on scar tissue. That story by Charles Vance. Recommended it, I believe.
5: Why, yes, sir, I did.
3: I thought you were a little modest in your recommendation.
5: Modest, sir? Well, I felt it was one of those sensational pieces that either hit you hard or not at all. I thought it was good, but, well, I wasn't absolutely sure, you know?
3: Well, you were right the first time, my boy. We're going to sell it for $50,000.
1: $50,000? Why, that's wonderful, Mr. Howell.
3: Yes, it's a terrific piece of work. Magnificent property. It's supposed to be Vance's first effort, but I can hardly believe it. Tell me, did you recognize anything familiar in the style?
5: No, I didn't. Why, what do you mean, Mr. Howell?
3: It's a peculiar thing. You see, Charles Vance is a pen name. No one knows who he really is. And whoever he is, he wants to keep that way. Absolutely secret. I just got this letter from him.
5: Oh, I see. You think it's a publicity gag?
3: I doubt it. Well, it's his business, I suppose. He sent us another one. Called it Eternal Road. Take it home with you tonight and give me a fast summary in the morning. If it's as good as scar tissue, we have discovered a new genius.
0: Yes, Craig. Fame and fortune were about to be lavished upon a new, successful writer. But it was not you. As you went home, you hated the name Charles Vance. Hated your own failure. Hated your gloomy little apartment, made all the more gloomy now by Edith's note, stating that you would be late that night, working at the Red Cross. You put the note aside and turned to the manuscript. And then, Craig, another little thing happened. Stuck between the pages was an unmarked picture postcard of Crystal Lake. You had been there once. It was nearby. Only a matter of 50 miles. An ideal place for a writer who wanted to be alone. Now you knew where the mysterious Mr. Charles Vance wrote his masterpieces. You might discover who he was. Or you might even go beyond that. Yes, Craig. Now you had a definite idea. You got up, went quickly to the telephone, and called Elliot.
1: Hello, Elliot? This is Craig Norton. Yeah. Look, Elliot, you said you were available for anything. Did you mean it? Well, good. Can you come over to my place right away? No, the wife's at a meeting. We'll be along. And, Elliot, don't say anything to anybody. No matter how we work this out, it's going to be big. Very big.
0: Yes, Craig Norton. Two little things entered your life. an empty matchbook, and a misplaced picture postcard. And now you stand at the brink of decision. Soon there will be no turning back, for you will follow the road of your choice to its inevitable end. Yes, soon now, it will be time for the final entry in the Diary of Fate.

0: this, Craig. A simple lack of matches led you to a bar and Elliot Rourke. And a trifling picture postcard led you to Crystal Lake and Charles Banks. And now you sat with one and plotted the murder of the other. No one knew Charles Banks by that name. And yet it was that name to which a fortune was to be paid. Before Elliot Rourke left your apartment that night, you had mapped the whole thing. He would kill Vance. You would claim his name for yourself, and the money would be divided between you. It was the perfect answer to all your problems. By the time Edith came home that night, you were elated.
1: Did you get a lot done this evening, Edith?
2: Yes, I really did. Edith, I know I've got it this time.
1: Oh, what's it about? Tell me the whole story. Or better yet, let me read it.
2: No, not until I'm positive. I've been working too long at it to spring it before it's all ready. Then I'll surprise you.
1: Oh, Craig, please. I'll bet George Baxter's seen it.
2: No one has yet.
1: Oh.
2: It just isn't ready. As a matter of fact, I'm going to ask Mr. Howell for tomorrow off so I can get out in the woods away from everybody. Then maybe this weekend I can finish it.
1: Oh, Craig, darling, we waited so long for success. And now at last we're really going to have it.
0: Yes, Craig. Mr. Howell gave you the day off. And you and Elliot drove the short distance to Crystal Lake unnoticed. There you searched among the few widely scattered cabins for the one used by Charles Banks. At last you found one with a typewriter in it. And when you were certain no one was near, you forced a window and entered.
2: Over here, Elliot. Here's the typewriter. Some copies must be on these cabinets. Paper, notepads, pencil.
3: Hey, Craig. Is this it? There's something in a folder in this drawer.
2: Let's see. Yeah, this is it, all right. Carbon copy, Star Tissue by Charles Vance. Eternal Road by Charles Vance. Here's a new one, unfinished. Bridge Out. Elliot, do you realize how much the material in this one folder is worth? If I didn't, I wouldn't be here. We have to be absolutely sure of one thing before we touch any of this.
3: Yeah.
2: We've got to be positive that no one else in the world knows this man. This man is Charles Vance.
3: Yeah, you're right. Well, we're almost sure now, and you can leave the rest up to me.
2: Are you sure you're okay? Sure you can go through with it?
3: Craig, for this kind of money, I can do anything, and I will. Did you catch the name of this cabin? Journey's End. Ha ha, it's prophetic. When Vance shows up, he'll never leave here alive.
1: I'm glad your day in the country was so successful, darling. You should get out like that more often.
2: Yeah, you're right, Edith. Now I know exactly how I want to finish things.
1: Oh, that's so wonderful, Craig.
2: Now, if you'll bear with me for just a few more days, I'm sure everything will be perfect. I hope you don't mind if I sort of neglect you, darling.
1: Mind being neglected? Not when it means the fulfillment of our dreams. Besides, our Red Cross chapters put me on another committee, and that'll take care of my spare time.
2: Well, just remember, Edith, when this is finished, we're going to take a long vacation together.
1: Craig, I love you. And I do hope this works out, but even if it doesn't, I still love you.
2: It has to work out, darling. Because it's all for you, Edith.
0: Yes, Craig. Your wife loved you. But if she ever suspected the true source of your success, would she still love you? For a moment you were seized with uncertainty. But it was too late. She must never find out. By the next morning, you had pushed a disquieting thought from your mind. And you were confident as you entered your office at the Robert Howell Agency.
4: Good morning, Craig.
3: Well, George Baxter. Well, it's certainly good to see you again. Where have you been for the past month?
4: Oh, away. A little busy. Say, I hope you don't mind my waiting in your office like this. I just had a talk with Mr. Howell, and I thought I'd catch a visit with you before I left.
3: Me mind a visit from the great critic? Oh, never. Sit down. Have a cigarette?
4: Say, tell me, Craig, what do you think of this Charles Vance?
3: Vance? You know Vance?
4: No, of course not. Nobody does, according to Mr. Howell. I just wondered if his stuff is all that your boss claims it to be.
3: Oh, it's that and more, George. Believe me, that boy is good. Why, he's so,
4: he's so what? Go on, Craig.
3: Oh, George, that's said enough. For a moment, I forgot that you're the eminent critic. I'm just a reader and, well, an unsuccessful author.
4: Well, let's say you're not really successful yet. You see, I still think you're going to make the grade. And by the way, Craig, I've been trying my own hand at original stuff lately, and now I've got an even clearer picture of what a writer has to go through.
3: Oh, excuse me, George. Yes, Mr. Howell?
5: Norton, I'd like to see you in my office.
3: Very well, sir. Sorry, George, I've got to leave you now. Well, good luck with your new work.
4: Thanks, Craig, and same to you.
6: Come in, Norton. I've just finished your summary of Vance's new book. You did a good job.
3: Oh, then you agree with my recommendation of the Eternal Road, Mr. Howell.
6: Agree with you in spades, my boy. Why, I'll wager we have that property sold within a week after the copies are out. And as a fancy figure, too. Whoever Charles Vance is, he's got it.
0: Yes, Charles Vance was destined for fame, greater even than your dreams, Craig Norton. And already the machinery to make that fame yours was in motion. For at Crystal Lake, a fisherman relentlessly watched the doorway of a cabin named Journey's End for the sign of an occupant. That fisherman was Elliot Rourke. His purpose, murder. And you, Craig, had nothing to do but wait. The next morning in the office, you couldn't keep your mind on your work. Finally, by mid-afternoon, the sudden jangling of the phone on your desk shocked you.
3: Hello?
7: Mr. Rourke calling Mr. Craig Norton.
3: I'm Craig Norton.
7: One moment, please. Go ahead, sir.
5: Hello, Craig.
3: Yes, Elliot. Go ahead. How is everything?
5: Everything is fine, Craig. Just fine. I'll be back in town tonight.
3: You mean...
5: Yes, yes. You can go ahead with the plans for the party now. It's all set.
3: I see. Oh, splendid.
5: Yes, only Chuck won't be able to make it. You see, there was a small auto accident and...
3: Oh, that's too bad. By the way, you made sure of all the details before you called, didn't you?
5: Certainly. There's nothing can go wrong now.
3: I see. You have the stuff, the papers that Chuck was to bring?
5: Oh, yes. I'll leave them at your place tonight.
3: Good, good.
5: Oh, Craig, there's just one thing. It's pretty strange.
3: Hold it.
6: Say, Norton, I want to see you about... Oh, sorry. Go ahead. Finish your call.
3: Yes, Mr. Howell. Well, I'll see you tonight, then.
5: Your place at 8:30?
3: Fine. And I'm glad to hear that everything's all right. Goodbye.
6: Norton, you set me thinking the other day. We've got to get in touch with this Vance fella. I want you to...
3: Well, sir, I guess this is as good a time as any.
6: Hmm? What do you mean?
3: Mr. Howell, I am Charles Vance.
6: You mean you... Craig Norton or Charles Vance?
3: Yes, sir, I am. I wrote Scar Tissue and Eternal Road. And I'm working on another one now.
6: But Craig Norton, why did you use that pen name?
3: Well, sir, I submitted some awfully bad stuff to you once, and I didn't want these new things to bear any stigma. I didn't want you to be prejudiced.
6: I simply can't get it through my head. You are Charles Vance.
3: That's right. I've been working nights and weekends for over a year on these stories.
6: And to think that right here in my office all this time with a talent like yours, Craig Norton, you are headed for the top.
0: It was as simple as that. And now, Craig Norton, you could place fame, success, and riches at the feet of the woman you loved. Now you had everything you wanted. But take heed, you who listen, for it is truly said, all who plant the tree of evil shall be torn on the thorns thereof. In a moment, I, Fate, will write for the last time in the record of Craig Norton. When I have written, I will read from the diary.

0: Yes, Craig. You had everything you wanted now. As you went home from the office, you imagined the look of happiness on Edith's face when you finally told her the wonderful news. But first you had to meet your partner, Elliot Rourke. Get the carbon copies of the Charles Vance stories and put them in your file. At 8:30, Elliot arrived.
1: Elliot, come in.
2: Are we alone?
1: Yes. Edith's still out at one of the committee meetings, I guess. Have you got the stuff?
2: All of it.
1: Oh, good. I've already told Mr. Howell. He was surprised, but he swallowed it. And you're sure everything's all right?
2: Yes, positive. I did it, but good. And just as soon not talk about it. You see, I got quite a surprise when Charles Vance showed up, but...
1: Who's that?
2: Expecting somebody?
1: No, I... Elliot, there's a police car out front.
2: Police car? Oh, what?
1: Are you sure nobody saw you?
2: Certainly not, I tell you.
0: Good evening. Bet you want to use Craig Norton.
2: Why, he's Craig Norton.
1: Yes, I'm Craig Norton.
0: I see. It's a bad news for you, Mr. Norton.
2: Bad news?
0: Yeah.
1: Well, what do you mean?
0: You know anything about a cabin on Crystal Lake called Journey's End?
2: Why, I've heard of Crystal Lake, but, what does this have to do with me?
0: There was an accident out there today. Hit and run. You identified the body on the road in front of that cabin. It was your wife, Edith Norton. Yes, Craig Norton. While you thought Edith was away at countless committee meetings, she was actually applying her own talent for writing. And the name Charles Vance was a subterfuge she employed to keep from hurting you. And in that last stunned instant, when you gave voice to your unbearable grief, you confessed and thus condemned both yourself and your partner, Elliot Rourke, the justice of the courts of law. And now it is time to close the book. In the case of Craig Norton, as in the cases of all mortals, I, fate, am but the instrument of a plan. And the many little things that happen in your lives are the tools with which I work. It was through an empty matchbook that Craig Norton met Elliot Rourke. And it was because of a misplaced postcard that the plan for murder was formed. An evil decision, the end of which brought disaster. Ponder well the moral, you who listen, and remember, there is a page for you in the Diary of Fate.
3: The cast included Herbert Litton, Gloria Blondell, Frank Albertson, Tom Brown, John Arthur, Ivan Dittmars, Ray Erlenborn, and Hal Sawyer. Diary of Fate is a Larry Finley production, transcribed in Hollywood.

0: every one of you undoubtedly has a headache or pain remedy that you swear by. 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I'll spell the name. A-N-A-C-I-N.
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0: No, stay where you are. Do not break the stillness of this moment. For this is a time of mystery. A time when imagination is free and moves forward swiftly, silently. This is the haunting hour.
1: The Hands of Mr. Smith.
0: Midnight. An alleyway, dark and ominously quiet, in the dimly lighted factory district on the outskirts of a big city. In the black shadows, two men wait, their hats pulled down over their eyes, their hands tense in their overcoat pockets. Suddenly, one of the men leans forward in the velvet darkness to peer down the deserted street.
2: I don't see him, Russ.
3: He'll be along.
2: I can hardly wait to get my hands on that dough.
3: Yeah.
2: Hey, look, Russ. My hands. The way they're shaking.
3: Take it easy, Tiny.
2: It's funny. Every time I wait to stick up a guy, my mitts get shaking like this.
3: You keep them paws under control.
2: Oh, sure, sure.
3: I'm not kidding.
2: Oh, I won't do nothing. I won't touch the guy.
3: Remember that.
2: But why don't he come, Russ?
3: Get back here.
2: But where is he? I can see the factory door, but he ain't come out yet.
3: Get back here, I said.
2: Okay, okay, okay. Listen. A car's coming.
3: Cops.
2: Huh?
3: Police car.
2: A couple of lousy cops. Huh? Well, maybe they'll spot our car. Maybe they'll stop and start looking around.
3: I said shut up.
2: Oh, look, they're going by. They ain't stopping.
3: Stand still.
2: They turned the corner.
3: Oh, that's better.
2: Gee. Now my hands are shaking worse than ever.
3: I told you to keep them big paws quiet.
2: I'm trying to, Russ. A guy can't do more than that.
3: I'll do it. When this cashier comes along, keep your hands in your pocket, and you won't be tempted.
2: I'll remember. I won't touch him, Russ.
3: Here he comes.
2: Are you sure?
3: That's him. He's all alone. He just came out of the factory.
2: He's carrying something.
3: A paper bag. He's got the dough in a paper bag.
2: This is one trip to the bank he ain't never gonna finish.
3: Steady now. Okay, mister, get him up.
4: Well, who are you?
2: Get him up, the man said.
3: Take the bag, Tiny.
4: Don't shoot. I won't yell.
2: He won't yell, he said.
3: Take that bag, Tiny, you sap.
2: I don't like this guy.
3: Keep your hands down, Tiny.
2: Give me that bag.
4: I said I would.
2: How much is in here?
4: $3,000.
2: $8,000? Listen, you punk.
4: Stop!
2: Cut it out, Tiny. But only 3,000, he said.
4: Stop. You're joking.
2: I don't like you.
4: Let go of him, Tiny.
2: But I don't like him. He looks like that guy in the big house.
4: I give the money.
2: Yeah, and I'm giving you something.
3: Stop, Tiny. Let go or I'll knock you cold.
2: Yeah, this guy won't stand still.
3: Drop him.
2: Let go. Okay. Okay. I'll let him go.
3: You killed him.
2: Huh?
3: You killed him, you sap. He's dead.
2: But he looked just like that guard that slugged me.
3: Get in the car.
2: We gonna leave him here?
3: Get in the car, I said.
2: Where's the door?
3: I gotta get in. Move.
2: But rest him laying there. Suppose them cops come back.
3: Shut the door. We're getting out of here.

0: us. Where are we going? This ain't the way to the apartment.
1: We're not going to the apartment.
0: Oh, why not? I told Claire I'd bring the money home tonight.
1: Keep watching that rearview mirror.
0: There ain't no cops on our trail. But where are we going,
1: Rush? We're ditching this car, you dope.
0: Oh, yeah. Sure, we don't need this hot jalopy no more tonight.
1: I thought I told you to keep your hands off that cashier.
0: Oh, now listen, Rush.
1: We had this stick up in the bag, but you had to go and scrag the guy.
0: I didn't mean to kill him. There was something about him, and once I got my mitts on his throat...
1: I know you can't make those big paws behave.
0: I'm sorry, Russ.
1: I had my rod on him. All you had to do was take the bag, get in the car while I knocked him cold, and we had smooth sailing.
0: I said I was sorry, Russ.
1: You're always sorry.
0: But look. Look, we got the $3,000, didn't we? We're in the clear. Nobody saw us. Nobody heard us.
1: What do you mean, us? I didn't kill him.
0: Hey.
1: What's the matter?
0: Back there. I think a prowl car just turned the corner.
1: Well, is it?
0: No. That ain't no prowl car. Just a black sedan like this one. It pulled up the curb.
1: We'll turn off at the next corner, Brain.
0: Plenty deserted around here. Why don't we stop here?
1: Go on a little further along where it's darker.
0: Yeah, Claire's gonna wonder what's happened. I said I'd be at the apartment by 12:30.
1: Claire will know soon enough.
0: Yeah. Wait till I show her the $3,000 we got.
1: Wait till she hears about the murder.
0: Oh, I won't tell her tonight.
1: No, she can read it in the morning papers.
0: Yeah. Hey, you know, we're getting kind of far out of town. When are we going to stop?
1: Right here. I'll pull off the road. Okay. We'll leave her here.
0: Yeah, that's a good spot. Not even a house in sight.
1: Give me your gun, Tiny.
0: My gun?
1: Your gat. Give it to me.
0: But what for?
1: To keep you out of trouble.
0: Ah, now listen, Russ.
1: Now, we're leaving this car. We're walking to the nearest bus line. If there's a cop on the bus and he looks at you twice, you're going to start shooting, so hand over your rod.
0: Okay, here it is.
1: That's better. And now, Tiny, give me the money.
0: Huh?
1: The paper bag with the money. Hand it over.
0: Hey, what is this?
1: Give me the money, Tiny.
0: Oh, sure. Here it is. Come on, now let's get out of this car.
1: Sit still.
0: Huh?
1: You're staying here.
0: Wait. Wait a minute.
1: Keep those hands quiet.
0: Hey, Russ, watch that gun. You're pointing it right at me.
1: You said it. I'm washed up with you, and so's Claire.
0: What? Claire?
1: Yeah, Claire, your wife. She's fed up to the teeth, so am I.
0: You and Claire... Oh, so that's why you didn't drive the apartment... That's why you came way out here. You and Claire crossing me up. You're figuring I'm bumping me off?
1: That's right.
0: Give me that gun.
1: You bet I will.
0: Oh, Russ, I'll get you for this. I'll get Claire and you if I have to dig.

0: We gotta beat it, Russ. We gotta pack up and beat it out of here tonight.
1: What, at 2 o'clock in the morning? Not on your life. We're staying here until this whole thing blows over.
0: But that cashier, maybe the cops have found him already. They're bound to find him soon. They're bound to find Tiny.
1: What of it, Claire? They can't connect it up with you and me.
0: I'm scared, Russ. Suppose Tiny wasn't dead. Suppose he drove the car back here to the apartment somehow.
1: You must believe in ghosts.
0: He said he'd get us, didn't he? He said he'd get us if he had to dig his way out of his own grave.
1: Oh, I shouldn't have told you that.
0: Come on. Let's get out of here.
1: Nothing doing, Claire. We're staying right here. Come on, baby. Unlock the trunk.
0: The trunk?
1: Sure. We'll hide the dough in your trunk until this whole thing blows over. Come on, honey. Unlock it.
0: It is unlocked.
1: Mm-hmm. This lid is hefty, huh? There we are. I'll shove this $3,000 under all these clothes.
0: Those are Tiny's clothes.
1: Oh, come on. Relax, Claire. Now, let me lock it.
0: Wait!
1: What's the matter?
0: You've locked the trunk.
1: Oh, sure.
0: But Tiny has the only key. He always carries it with him.
1: What about it? We'll get another one. I'll have a new one made tomorrow.
0: What was that?
1: Sounded like glass breaking.
0: It was here in the apartment somewhere.
1: Maybe it wasn't.
0: I'm sure it was. Sounded like it came from the bathroom.
1: Well, let's find out.
0: Wait a minute.
1: What for?
0: Have your gun ready.
1: My gun?
0: That window in the bathroom. Maybe Tiny climbed up the fire.
1: Oh, will you forget, Tiny? He's dead, I tell you. Come on. Let's find out what that noise was. There, you see? There's no one in the bathroom.
0: The window's open. I closed it and locked it tonight before you and Tiny left.
1: Oh, now listen, Claire.
0: Look. Look, there on the windowsill.
1: What's the matter now?
0: Blood. Blood on the windowsill. Yeah. And here, on the floor, more of it. I tell you, Tiny did come back. He drove that car back here, climbed the fire escape, and he's hiding here in the apartment waiting to kill us.
1: Quiet, Claire, quiet.
0: I'm getting out of here.
1: Oh, no, you're not. You go flying down the street at this time of night, some cop will pick you up as sure as my name's Rogers.
0: But that blood on the cell, on the floor, the window open.
1: Oh, wait a second. Oh, this stuff on the floor, this isn't blood.
0: Of course it's blood.
1: Oh, Claire, you're wrong. Look. Look. There, under the bathtub.
0: What is it?
1: A bottle. A little bottle of that stuff you paint your nails with.
0: I kept that bottle on the windowsill.
1: All right, okay. So the wind, something blew it off. That's what we heard. This bottle breaking. That's what made those spots in the air.
0: Listen.
1: Police car.
0: Sounded like it.

0: suppose they followed Tiny here. Suppose he drove the car back here.
1: Will you stop talking about Tiny? Put out the lights.
0: What for?
1: Put out the lights, Claire.
0: All right.
1: Now, peek under this window shade and see where that police car is.
0: Are they out front?
1: Yeah. Yeah, they are. Two cops in front of the building.
0: What are they doing?
1: They're looking at a car.
0: What car?
1: A black sedan parked in front of a building.
0: You said the car you used tonight was a black sedan.
1: All right. There's a million black sedans in this country, Mike.
0: But why are the cops looking at the one out front? Why are they putting their flashlights on the running board? Why are they looking inside?
1: How do I know?
0: Because Tiny drove it here. He isn't dead. You didn't kill him. He drove that car back here, climbed the fire escape, and he's in the apartment somewhere waiting to get it. Somebody at the door.
2: Shh.
0: What are you going to do?
3: Open up.
0: Police.
3: Open up, Smith. We want in.

0: Back to our story, The Hands of Mr. Smith. The midnight robbery of a cashier by two gunmen, Russ Rogers and Tiny Smith, developed swiftly into murder. Tiny, a powerful man with enormous hands, seized the cashier by the throat and killed him. Rogers, furious at his partner's stupidity, then shot Smith and left him in the black sedan in which they had made their getaway. With the stolen money, Rogers hurried to Smith's apartment. There, with Smith's wife, Claire, he hid the money in an old trunk. Suddenly, a police siren sounded outside the building. Then the buzzer to the Smith's apartment hummed like an angry bee.
1: Somebody's at the door.
2: Open up, Smith.
1: The police. What are we going to do?
3: Put on the lights.
1: You're going to give yourself up?
3: Let me handle this. Put on the lights.
1: Okay.
2: Open up in there, Mr. Smith. We want in.
4: Just a minute. I'm coming.
2: You folks are heavy sleepers.
4: What's the matter, officer?
2: There's a black sedan parked in front of the building with a lot of blood on the running board.
1: Blood?
2: Yeah. All over the running board and a lot more inside.
4: Well, what's it got to do with us? We don't own a car.
2: You don't, huh?
4: No.
2: Maybe you know whose car it is, then. Take a look out the window.
4: I already did.
2: I thought you just got out of bed.
4: I did. I heard the siren out front, came in the living room, and looked out the window. I went back to put on some clothes and go downstairs and find out what it was all about.
2: Who owns that car out front?
4: I don't know. I never saw it in my life before.
2: Hmm. Where's the janitor this joint?
4: Janitor? Well, I don't know. Probably...
5: Mr. Monk and his wife live in the basement.
2: There's nobody home.
5: Sometimes the monks stay overnight with Mrs. Monk's sister. She lives over in Glendale somewhere.
2: Do the monks own a car?
5: Not that I know of.
2: Hmm. Who lives in the apartment above this one?
4: Let's see.
5: An old bachelor. A man named Weaver.
2: Maybe that black sedan belongs to him.
4: We wouldn't know.
2: Okay, folks. Sorry to get you out of bed at this time in the morning.
4: That's all right, officer.
2: I'll go up and talk to this Weaver guy.
4: Maybe that stuff on the running board ain't blood, huh?
2: It's blood, all right. Good night.
4: Good night, officer.
1: You're lying to me, Russ. That black sedan out front is the one you killed Tiny.
3: Now listen, Claire.
1: Tiny didn't die. He drove the car back here.
3: Oh, I tell you, you're nuts. Tiny's dead. That car in front of the building only looks like the one I used tonight.
1: Then how do you explain the blood on the running board? How do you explain the blood inside?
3: I can't explain it.
1: I can, because it's the car you shot Tiny in. He came back here. He's hiding in the apartment somewhere, waiting to kill us. He said he'd dig his way out of his own grave to get it.
3: Oh, what a sap I was to tell you that.
1: Let's get away, Russ. Let's beat it out of here.
3: And leave that $3,000 locked in the trunk? Uh-uh.
1: Why did you have to lock that trunk? I told you Tiny had the only key.
3: And I told you I'd have another key made in the morning.
1: Listen.
3: I heard it.
1: Somebody's out in the kitchen.
3: Oh, don't be a sap. There's no one in this apartment but you and me.
1: Then what was that noise?
3: I don't know. Probably the cat knocked over something on the kitchen table.
1: There it is again. I tell you, Tiny's here.
3: Tiny's dead. He's dead, do you hear me? In that car, 2 miles away.
1: Wait. Where are you going?
3: I'm going out in the kitchen.
1: Don't leave me alone.
3: I'm not leaving you alone. You're coming with me. Maybe you believe in ghosts. I don't. Come on.
1: Look. Look, in the bedroom.
3: Oh, it can't be. That's impossible.
1: I knew it. I knew he'd come back.
3: But it can't be. It can't be Tiny. We're seeing things.
1: Why doesn't he say something? Why doesn't he do something? Why does he just lie there on the bed?
3: I'm going in the bedroom.
1: No, don't go near him.
3: I'm going to get the key to that trunk.
1: Don't touch him, Russ. Don't go near him.
3: But Tiny has the key. You told me I got to get it out of his pocket. We'll get the money and beat it.
1: He isn't breathing. His eyes. I can't look at them.
3: All right. Steady now. I'll slip my hand in his pocket. I got it. I got the key.
6: Hello, Russ.
3: Let go of my wrist.
6: I said I'd come back, Russ.
3: Let go of my wrist.
6: Drop the key.
3: Claire, get the gun out of my back pocket.
6: A gun won't help you, Russ. You ought to know that now.
7: You're breaking my wrist.
6: Then drop the key on the bed.
7: Okay, I dropped it.
6: That's my pal. Claire.
7: Don't come near him, Claire.
6: Take the key, Claire.
7: Don't come near him, I tell you.
6: Pick up the key.

0: together again. You and me and Russ.
1: Russ! Why don't you do something?
0: Yeah, Russ. Why don't you do something?
2: I can't even move.
0: These big hands of mine, they're better than a gun. They can hold you two here, maybe forever.

0: on, Monk. Push the buzzer again.
1: Ah, Dora, it's only 8 o'clock in the morning. The Smiths don't get up this early.
0: We'll get them up. I'm going to find out about this.
1: I'm going back downstairs and finish my breakfast.
0: You are not. You're the janitor of this building, and you're supposed to know what's going on with the tenants.
1: That don't mean I got to wake them up and ask some foolish questions.
0: I want to know if the man we heard about on the radio is our Mr. Smith.
1: It can't be.
0: How do you know? Go on. Push the button.
1: We've had enough trouble last night over to your sister's house. Why go looking for more?
0: This ain't looking for trouble. If it was him, we got to know sooner or later, and I want to know now.
1: Hey, sure going to be mad.
0: I want to know, that's all. You never can tell with tenants. Who'd think that mild old Mr. Weaver was the kind to go out hunting wild animals?
1: That's different.
0: All right. Stop the buzzer, Monks. You've buzzed long enough to wake the dead.
1: For crying out loud, Dora. This is a fine way to start the day. I haven't
0: Try
1: even...
0: the door.
1: I haven't...
0: The door, Monks. Go on, try it. Maybe it's unlocked.
1: All right. Hey. It is unlocked.
0: Well, go on, open it. Go on in.
1: Hey, I got the lights in the living room all turned on.
0: I knew it. I tell you, there's something wrong with them Smiths.
1: For crying out loud. Do you see what I see, Dora?
0: Money. It's money laying all over the floor.
1: They must have been storing that money in that trunk. Look, it's open.
0: Yeah. Some money inside of it, too.
1: Well, the Smiths never had so much money.
0: As far as we knew. There was always something fishy about them Smiths. And their friend, too, Mr. Rogers.
1: Yeah. Hey, what are we going to do? There's someone in the bedroom. It don't sound like Mr. Smith.
0: No, that's not Mr. Smith.
1: Come on, let's get out of here.
0: Are you crazy? We're going to find out what's the matter here. We're going into that bedroom.
1: Now, be careful, Dora. There's no telling who it is.
0: Wait. Don't go no further.
1: It's Mr. Rogers.
0: Yes. What in the world's happened to him?
1: Listen to what he's saying.
2: Scar with blood all over it. That was Tiny's scar. He came back.
0: Oh, you must have seen Mr. Weaver's car outside with all the blood on it. You'd better tell that old Jed that he's scaring the other tenants. It's none of our business if he wants to go off shooting wild animals. But to bring them home dripping blood, it's enough to scare the wits out of anyone.
2: Blood dripping. It was Tiny's blood.
1: Now, Mr. Rogers, that was deer blood. Mr. Weaver's upstairs went hunting yesterday.
2: No, make them let me go. Make them take the cuffs off.
1: Cuffs?
2: Tiny did it. He clamped me to the bed.
1: You're not clamped to the bed, Mr. Rogers. Your sleeve's caught in the rod at the edge of the bed.
0: Monks, look at his hair. He didn't have white hair when he was here yesterday.
1: What happened, Mr. Rogers? What happened to you?
2: Tiny did it. He put his hands around her throat. Tiny did it.
0: Oh, he's out of his head.
1: Dora, it's true. On the other side of the bed, Mrs. Smith. She's on the floor.
0: Oh, maybe she's fainted.
1: No, there's marks on the neck. Say, Rogers, cut the act. Maybe you killed her.
2: Tiny did it. With his hands on her throat, make him get off the bed. Make him get off the bed and open these cups. Make him get off the bed.
0: There's no one on the bed, Mr. Rogers.
2: Don't lie to me. I can see him. He's right in front of me lying on the bed.
0: But, Mr. Rogers, the bed's empty. The spread hasn't even a wrinkle.
2: But I see him. I see him. It's Tiny, I tell you.
0: It couldn't be, Mr. Smith. Even if something was there, it couldn't be Mr. Smith.

0: didn't?
1: No, he was killed. Police found him with 4 bullets in him. He was in a black sedan, they said. We heard it on the radio this morning. They found him dead about 2 miles from here.
0: Yes, they described him on the radio, too. And we knew it was Mr. Smith. He died about 12:30 last night.
1: Yeah, they said he had big hands, like Mr. Smith.
0: But the funny thing is, he had a key in his hand.
2: A key?
0: Yes, Mr. Rogers, a trunk key. A little trunk key in one of his great big hands.

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1: Help! Help!
2: Come on.
1: No.
0: Hey, what's going on here?
1: This is my car here.
2: No.
0: Hey, cut it out.
1: Stop it.
0: What's the idea? Now, let that man alone.
2: Look, you keep out of this, buddy, or I'll... It ain't the same.
0: It's euphonic, but slightly ungrammatical, Mac. Now, what's the disturbance?
1: They drew up alongside of my car. Him and the other fella. They said, get out. We're taking your car.
0: Why, Mac wouldn't do a thing like that. Now, would you, Mac?
2: Nah, of course not. The old man's nuts.
0: What Mac would do if he coveted his neighbor's jalopy is slug him with a piece of lead pipe and drive off.
2: So good night. I get business.
0: Now, wait, Mac. You could satisfy my curiosity a little. Why should you want to steal this gentleman's old automobile when you've got nicer, newer ones to choose from?
1: Yes, ask him, mister. Ask him.
2: Yeah, ask me, Sam. Go ahead. I'm going to satisfy a little curiosity of my own.
0: I didn't think you had any, Mac. What shape does it take?
2: I always wondered how you'd look dead. Good night, all.
0: Good night, Mac. Be seeing you.
1: You let him go.
0: Yes, he convinced me that I should for now. There's nothing like a 32 in the pocket of a known thug for winning an argument. Did you say there was another fellow with him?
1: Yes. Run off when he heard you coming. It was the same fellow tried to buy my car yesterday.
0: Someone tried to buy this this car?
1: Oh, sure. This fellow tried to buy it. And there was a woman made an offer, too.
0: Did you mean you actually refused?
1: I ain't selling until I find out why they want to buy it so bad.
0: This fellow who tried to buy the car, do you know his name?
1: No, he looked like a gentleman until...
0: Until you found him consorting with felonious intent with our just-departed friend, eh? Tell me, was he well-dressed, an annoying little mustache placed just over the sneer he wears for a mount?
1: Well, yes. Say, how did you...
0: That's easy. Our friend Mac does piecework for him. Fancy Dan Turner is his current alias. But I see you don't keep up with such things.
1: You're going to tell the police?
0: Later, perhaps, when there's something to tell them. Right now, I've got a great thirst that needs quenching. A thirst for knowledge.
1: Huh?
0: Yeah, what's your name and where do you live?
1: Collins. 302 East 8th Street.
0: Mm-hmm. Now, put your car in cold storage, old-timer, and take care of yourself. Something tells me this is rat's night out.

0: Hello, Smitty. Back making book, I see.
1: You got the wrong joint, Saint. Take a look around. I run a pool room. You interested in a horse?
0: No, a man.
1: Well, like I said, Saint, you got the wrong joint.
0: His name's Mac. He hangs out here. Where is he, in the back room?
1: I'm the Three Monkeys, Saint. Deaf, dumb, and blind. The only Mac I know is a truck.
0: Oh, then if you don't mind, I'd like to look in your back room and see if he's parked there.
1: I mind.
0: But you won't even know, Smitty. You're deaf, dumb, and blind.
1: Oh, have a heart, Saint. I ain't got no back room. Besides, last time you dropped in my place, a lot of my customers started patronizing elsewhere.
0: Including you, Smitty, remember?
1: I've only been back from the Gray place a week, and I ain't forgetting it. Oh, come on, Saint. Be a good guy. Beat it, huh?
2: No, Smitty. Let him stay a while.
0: Hello, Mac.
2: I was hoping you were smart enough to go home and get some sleep.
0: How could I sleep with you out roaming the streets, Mac? You know how I worry.
2: Yeah, too much. What does he want, Smitty?
1: You.
2: Why, Saint?
0: I want to talk with Fancy Dan Turner.
2: What about?
0: Now, let's not be coy, Mac. It doesn't become you. I want to ask Turner why he's trying to steal a jalopy from an old man.
2: Well, what do you know? I got a surprise for you, Saint. I'll take it to him.

0: boys say you're looking for me, Saint.
1: The boys are right.
0: So you found me. So?
1: I understand you're interested in a certain old car.
0: So what? Probably the Smiling Irishman is, too.
1: A broken-down 1929 sedan seems a little slow for a fast man like you, Fancy Dan.
0: Well, maybe I like to go slow enough to read the billboards when I drive. What's it to you, Saint?
1: That depends on what it is to you, Turner. What's on the fire?
0: You are. There's a handle with care sign on this deal, and I don't want just anybody cutting in. You're a fowler-upper.
1: You've been stepping high and fancy-free too long, Turner. You're beginning to irritate me.
0: The feeling's likewise, Saint. Only I got more than fingers in my fist and you haven't.
1: That's a nice gun you're so bravely wearing, Turner. It must be a pretty big pot to change a small-time con artist like you into a fire-breathing gunman. Big potatoes, huh?
0: Yeah, plenty big, Saint. So big I wouldn't hesitate to shoot at the slightest move. Am I clear?
1: You couldn't be clearer if you were a day ordered by the Chamber of Commerce.
0: Good. Oh, it ain't a palace, Saint. It's just the back room of a pool parlor, but please stay and be my guest.
1: Oh, very well, for a little while anyway. Where are the boys?
0: Out.
1: And they're wasting their time. Collins won't sell his old wreck. Some old men are stubborn. And Collins seems like a hard man to intimidate.
0: Well, that all depends on who's doing the intimidating, Saint. Now, Mac's a chowderhead, and Smitty's even worse, but put the two boys together, and you'll get a job of work done.
1: Dan, I've adopted old man Collins as a friend.
0: Ah, how big are you?
1: Yes. You know how I feel about people who push other people around, Turner? Especially when the guy getting the shoving is a friend.
0: You know, if I had a glass of beer, I'd cry into it. Sit back and relax, Saint. The boys will be back with what they want after soon enough, and maybe then I'll let you go home.
1: You mean they're coming back with the car?
0: Well, maybe not the whole car. Sit back and relax. Hey, relax. Hey, what are you doing?
1: Sitting back with my chair to the wall, Turner. You want me to relax, don't you?
0: Yeah, I... Hey, let go of that cue stick.
1: As my old grandmother used to say, Turner, there's nothing as relaxing as a game of pool. Particularly with a hoodlum's head as the cue ball.

0: Collins. Collins, open up.
1: You wouldn't be from the police now, would you?
0: No. No, I'm no more a policeman than you are, old man Collins.
1: Come in and be welcome, then.
0: Where's Collins?
1: The old man. He's here.
0: Where?
1: Behind the sofa. But if you're of a mind to look at him, make it a quick look.
0: Dead?
1: Very.
0: How?
1: Every way. Beaten, stabbed, and tortured. Maybe even shot, for all I know.
0: Yes, and for all I know, maybe you've got a gun with an empty chamber, for all I know.
1: Bless me, no. Me business doesn't allow it.
0: Just what sort of business are you in, Irish?
1: The name's O'Brien.
0: Ah.
1: When a job is pulled, and the police go after the boys who pull it, I make an end run and go after the swag. Or at least part of it.
0: Oh, I see. What's the swag here? Collins' wallet?
1: Not unless there's 400 grand in it.
0: 400? Oh, no. I'm afraid you'll find the old man a few cents short. Who killed him?
1: Not I.
0: How do I know?
1: You don't.
0: You're right. What brought you here?
1: Why, I'm here about the old car, of course.
0: You want to buy it?
1: Certainly, don't you? Say, maybe you're not being cute. Maybe you really don't know about the...
0: About what?
1: Well, now... I'm greatly relieved. When I first saw you come through that door, I said to myself, O'Brien, here comes some more competition. But I see you're not. I'm relieved, laddie. Greatly relieved.
0: Turner is competition enough, eh?
1: Yes, but Turner and his ugly ducklings are nothing compared to...
0: Who?
1: In time. I got here just a minute before you, laddie. The old man was dead when I arrived. Beyond that, I know nothing.
0: Get down. Oh. O'Brien. O'Brien.
1: Competition. Getting worse. All the time.
0: I'll call the doctor.
1: No. Thanks, laddie. Lay off this frolic. He'll get you next. You're gonna die, mister. You're gonna...
0: O'Brien, the old man's car. What... Well, I guess I'll have to try another angle. This one's pretty dead.

0: I awakened Mr. Ritchie as you requested, Mr. Templar. He'll be right down.
1: Oh, thank you.
0: I hope the fire isn't too serious, sir.
1: Well, it's serious enough to awaken Mr. Ritchie.
0: Oh, here he is now, sir.
2: Well, which plant is the fire in? Who's responsible? How big is the damage?
1: Oh, the fire isn't in any plant, Mr. Ritchie.
2: What's that, then? Then where?
1: Inside of me. I'm burning up, and I need your help.
2: How dare you sneak your way in here 3 o'clock in the morning by telling me there's a fire? Look here, who are you?
1: Simon Templar.
2: Oh, yes. The saint. Hmm. I've heard of you. If you have business with me, Mr. Templar, I suggest you phone my secretary for an appointment. Meanwhile, there's no subject on earth can keep me from going back to bed.
1: Not even the subject of $400,000, Mr. Ritchie.
2: What do you know about it?
1: Nothing other than that it was stolen from you, Mr. Ritchie.
2: That happened 7 years ago. The criminal, John Quayle, was caught, tried, and convicted. Now, if you'll pardon me...
1: Quayle worked for you, I believe.
2: He was my head accountant.
1: And the money was never found?
2: No. Quayle drew 20 years in the penitentiary. He never revealed where the money was hidden. Until the day he died.
1: Died?
2: Yes. 2 weeks ago in prison. And now, Mr. Templar, if you don't mind, I need my rest.
1: I won't detain you much longer, Mr. Ritchie. Just one or two more questions.
2: Well?
1: Did Quayle have a wife?
2: Yes, he did.
1: If he knew he were dying in prison, it's quite possible he made an attempt to get word to her, to tell her where the money was hidden.
2: He may have made the attempt, but he couldn't possibly have succeeded. He was too closely watched.
1: Oh.
2: After all, $400,000 is a lot of money. A lot of money.
1: Yes, you could almost buy a second-hand car with it.
2: If I hadn't been fully covered by insurance, my firm would have gone under in the face of a loss that large. And now, Mr. Templar, if I might ask a question.
1: Certainly.
2: Why this sudden urgency? This 3 o'clock in the morning business?
1: An old man was tortured to death. Then a fellow named O'Brien, who came calling on the old man, was shot to death.
2: But before
1: he was killed, O'Brien told me he was tracking down $400,000 that had been stolen.
2: Oh, I see.
1: Yeah, and some checking back over how many people have ever had that amount stolen from
2: them. Led you to me?
1: Yes.
2: I wonder what I've led you to, Mr. Templar.
1: I wonder, Mr. Ritchie. I wonder.

0: Yes? What is it?
1: Mrs. Quayle?
0: What do you want?
1: Several things, Mrs. Quayle.
0: Like what?
1: A murderer.
0: You've got the wrong apartment, mister.
1: An old automobile.
0: No sale. Anything else?
1: Maybe you'll buy this, Mrs. Quayle. Collins was murdered a little while ago.
0: Collins? Oh, the old man. Why?
1: Someone wanted his car. Someone who evidently couldn't wait any longer for the newer models.
0: So?
1: So I saw Collins' car in your garage, Mrs. Quayle.
0: Maybe you better come in after all, mister. But come in careful.
1: Careful enough?
0: Keep those hands high. Yeah. I don't like you, mister. You're nailing together a frame and you're trying to put my picture into it. Collins sold me that car.
1: When?
0: Tonight. I could have bought a Cadillac for cheaper, mister, but I wasn't in any position to haggle.
1: Yes, I know.
0: What do you know? That's what I want to find out.
1: I know that Collins' car, the car, is worth about $20, but it's something else it's worth in the neighborhood of $400,000. And you know that's an awfully nice neighborhood.
0: Nice and exclusive. Chiselers aren't invited to move in.
1: I've been gathering that impression all evening. Well, what have we here?
0: You name it.
1: An acetylene torch, welder's mask, a few chisels, a hammer, steel wire. Either you've gone to work for Henry Kaiser, or the hand that customarily rocks the cradle is going in for rocking a safe.
0: I had to go into a hardware store to make a phone call, and I just couldn't leave without buying a few things.
1: How fortunate you didn't make your call in an establishment that sells steamrollers. I see you have a set of license plates.
0: You see too much.
1: From Collins Jalopy, aren't they? These license plates. So that's how Quayle smuggled out his message.
0: You're getting awfully close to a bullet in your head, mister. Give me those plates.
1: Shh, there's someone at the door.
0: Stay where you are. I'll see who it is.
1: Better not take the license plates with you.
0: Yes?
1: Oh! Mrs. Quayle!
0: Oh!
1: Mrs.
0: The devil! He got the plates?
1: Yes, he got them.
0: Don't let him. Oh, catch him there.
1: Where?
0: Where Johnny worked. Shaft. Top. Before six.
1: Mrs. Quayle. Collins, O'Brien, and now... Now I have three reasons for wanting to meet a certain party.

0: Taxi. Hey, taxi, taxi.
1: They don't stop sometimes when it's so early in the morning, Saint, because they're on the way back to the garage.
2: Well, what brings you out so early, Mac? Looking for a drunk to roll?
1: Just looking for you, Saint, just looking for you. See here what I got in my hand?
2: Oh, there goes that coy streak in you again, Mac. All right, so it's a gun. Well, what does he want me to do? Come, go, turn handsprings, quote Shelley, play the bassoon? You have to speak for it, Mac.
1: Very funny. Look out, it shouldn't speak for itself, Saint. I and the gun warn you should get in that there car.
2: You have a most persuasive way of offering a fellow a lift, Mac.
1: Yeah, a lift. Right now, it's a lift. Later on, it may grow into a ride. Come on.
2: Where are we going, Mac?
1: Back to our little gray home in the rear of the pool room, Saint. Fancy Dan Turner wants he should thank you for showing him a new trick.
2: Oh, it really isn't necessary.
1: He feels like it is, Saint. He feels like it is. He's got a couple of tricks he wants to show you.
2: Sounds like fun.
1: Come on, into the car, Jim. Turner's waiting. He's got very little patience.

0: Nice to have you back with us, Saint. I missed you.
1: From the looks of that bandage on your skull, Turner, I'll bet you wished I'd missed you.
0: Not now, I don't, Saint. It's a nice feeling having you here, knowing that I owe you something. I pay my debt, Saint.
2: I pay off.
1: Yes, I know. O'Brien was paid off. So was Mrs. Quayle. Paid off with lead checks.
0: They're dead?
1: Oh, now save that innocent expression for the jury, Turner. You'll need everything you've got.
0: Well, when were they killed, Saint?
1: Okay, I'll stooge for you. They were killed an hour or two after I so abruptly left you before.
0: Oh, well, I'll have to find another pigeon, Saint. My alibi's fat.
1: How fat, Turner?
0: City Hospital. Having Remember the Saint embroidered where a cue stick hit me. And Smitty and Mac were there, too, to see me through it. Hospitals have records, Saint. We're clean. We're clean.
1: Huh. Then you've got a competitor you don't know about, Turner.
0: Yeah, looks that way. For a job that was supposed to be as simple as this one, I got too many competitors. I wonder how come.
1: Who fingered the job for you, Turner? Who told you Quayle got word out to his wife about where the money was?
0: I got nothing for you, Saint.
1: Smitty, wasn't it? Smitty just finished a stretch up the creek. My guess is he ran into Quayle, maybe shared a cell with him.
0: No. It was in the jail hospital they met. Smitty worked there. Quayle was dying off his nut. Smitty made him talk.
1: Yeah, and Smitty, not being mentally suited for solo work, spilled the pitch to you, Turner, for a price, of course, for money on the line.
0: Yeah, 10 G's to buy in on a 400,000 job. But what are you driving at? What are you picking Smitty's bones for?
1: I was just wondering, Turner, how much O'Brien paid Smitty for his slice of this exclusive information and how much your other competitor shelled out. The one who happily goes around killing people.
0: What do you mean?
1: If you ask me, Turner, your pal Smitty is the sort of rat that even rats on rats. He sold Quayle's secret 3 times that we know of.
0: Hey, thanks for handicapping it for me, Saint.
1: If you're really grateful, Turner, you can return the favor by telling me, what time is it?
0: It's 5:15 in the morning, Saint, but you ain't going nowhere.
1: I have a date to keep before 6, Turner, with your competitor.
0: Yeah, Saint, that's what you think.
1: Maybe not, Turner. What do you say we play a little pool while we're waiting for the boys?
0: Get away from that pool table. I ain't playing any games with you, Saint.
1: Well, maybe pool was the wrong game. How about a game of pitch and catch?
0: What?
1: Yeah, I pitch like this.
3: Ow!
1: And you catch it like that. Hate to leave you all by yourself there in the side pocket, but like I said, I have a date to keep.

0: Huh? Get enough sleep despite my interruption?
1: I wasn't really asleep when you called on me, Mr. Templer.
0: I know, Mr. Ritchie. Your hair was a little too carefully combed for a man who's been suddenly awakened and told he's having a fire.
1: You're very clever, Mr. Templer.
0: But not clever enough to catch you before you committed 3 murders. Well, you're Smitty's silent partner, huh? See what low company's gotten you into, Ritchie.
1: Yes, I see. $400,000 buried in the siding of this elevator shaft. And with the help of this acetylene torch, it'll be all mine. A very ingenious fellow, Qualey. And to think the money never left this building.
0: Hmm. The place where Johnny worked. Yes, he was ingenious. It was very smart of him to use his prison job making automobile license plates as a means of smuggling out the information to his wife. How did he do it, Richie?
1: Very simple, Templar. There's an extra piece of thin metal in this particular plate, forming a sort of pocket. And inside the pocket, a note on cigarette paper telling poor Mrs. Qualey how to get the money. Of course, once he managed to tell her the number of the license plate, well, the rest was easy, wasn't it?
0: Yes. All poor Mrs. Qualey had to do was ask the Motor Vehicle Bureau to whom the plate was assigned. Mr. Collins, in this instance.
1: Poor old fellow. Mr. Temple, would you mind joining me here in the shaft, please?
0: Hmm?
1: Yes, right on top of the elevator. I'd like to keep an eye on you while I finish burning out this metal partition. You see, I've only until 6 o'clock when this elevator is switched on downstairs.
0: Oh, well, I...
1: Come, in the shaft, please.
0: Well, really, I
1: have a gun, Mr. Templer.
0: Oh, well, that makes it official, then.
1: There we are. Careful, Mr. Templer. I wouldn't want anything to happen to you. Anything accidental, that is.
0: You know, it's funny. I've known you such a short time, and I have exactly the same sentiments towards you. I've never been astride the top of an elevator before, Richie. And we're right near the top of the shaft.
1: Yes. I don't mean to worry you, Templar. But when this elevator power turns on in a few minutes, it will rise to the top before it descends.
0: How's your treasure hunt coming, Richie?
1: Almost finished. One last strip of metal to cut away and the partition will come off. Then we'll decide your fate, Mr. Templar. Your future. Here goes. A last blow. It's there. It's there. I see it. $400,000 in currency, Templar. Think of it. Think of it.
0: You think of it, Richie, and also think of how much blood was spilled on it.
1: Preaching, Templar? You? I never thought. What's that?
0: The elevator, Richie. Maybe it came to work a little early today.
1: My money. My money.
0: Come on, Richie. Come on, get off.
1: No. There's still some money left here. I want it. I want it all. All.
0: Come on. We've got to get off. Jump, Richie. Jump.
1: No. My money. I must save the money.
0: Richie, you fool.
1: All right. I got it.
0: Yes, Richie. You saved your money, and you saved the state some money, too. I'm sure you didn't plan on saving the cost of your execution.
2: 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And now, here is our star, Vincent Price.
0: These immortal words of Ovid, translated from the Latin, express quite well indeed the justice of our Mr. Ritchie's fate. Nor is there any juster law than that the contrivers of death should perish by their own contrivances. This is Vincent Price inviting you to join us again next week at this same time for another exciting adventure of The Saint. Good night.

Tonight's script of The Saint was written by Michael Cramoy. Our cast included Laureen Tuttle, Barney Phillips, Tony Barrett, Fred Howard, and Dan O'Herlihy. The music was composed and conducted by Harry Zimmerman. The Saint is a James L. Sapir production and was transcribed and directed by Thomas A. McAbidy. All you Saint fans will be glad to know that The Saint comic books are on sale at all newsstands. Your announcer, Merrill Ross. 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

0: How many stories have you heard that began with the words, once upon a time? Hundreds of them, perhaps, when you were younger, and when the hours of your life passed by in a more leisurely pace. You'd huddle in the big easy chair by the fire, while the old grandfather clock ticked the minutes away in a reassuring, monotonous, and soothing fashion. Your narrator would tell you a frightening tale of Beauty and the Beast. Then you'd scurry off to bed, happily secure in the knowledge that they lived happily ever after. Well, I have a story for you tonight that begins with Once Upon a Time. And, in a way, it's a modern version of Beauty and the Beast or Lady Bountiful. But I'm afraid that I'm unable to guarantee that they lived happily ever after.
1: The idea's ridiculous, Natalie.
2: But why?
1: It's too dangerous, that's why.
2: Oh, how can it be dangerous to want to help someone?
1: But you can't just go into the street and pick up any old chap. It's fantastic.
2: Eve, do you know how unhappy I've been since Ralph died?
1: But what's your husband got to do with it?
2: A great deal. He needed me while he was alive. He needed me badly. I don't say I was responsible for his success, but I do know I gave him inspiration. And that was what I lived for, Eve, when Ralph was with me.
1: I suppose you consider yourself one of those women who has to mother every male in sight.
2: Not really.
1: What are you going to do? Just wander along somewhere until you find some filthy drunk to reclaim?
2: Why not? Weakness isn't a crime. When a man's down and out, there must be a reason for it. And it may only take a few pounds and a little kind advice to straighten him out.
1: Where on earth did you get this idea, Natalie?
2: I saw in the papers today about some poor soul picked up in the street, an unidentified man who died of malnutrition.
1: And chronic alcoholism?
2: No, that isn't true. He hadn't been drinking. Anyway, I don't intend to look for an alcoholic. There are doctors and hospitals for those. All I want to do is find one man who needs my help and do what I can for him.
1: And what will that get you?
2: I want to feel the way I felt when Ralph would come to me for advice. When he'd depend on me.
1: And when do you intend to go on this hunt for the lost soul?
2: This evening.
1: You're mad, Natalie. You're just looking for someone to clout you over the head and take your purse.
2: You needn't come with me.
1: Natalie, for heaven's sake, forget it. I'll tell you what we'll do. We'll dine at Louis, then go to a show. There's a musical I'm dying to see.
2: I've made up my mind, Eve. I'm going through with this. Will you come with me?
1: Oh, all right. I may as well. At least I'll be around to identify your body.

0: neighborhood. Couldn't you pick a street with lights?
1: There's a little park over there, Eve, but some benches. Let's sit down for a while.
0: I'd give anything for a cocktail.
1: Eve.
0: What?
1: Look. Lying on that bench.
0: Yes, dear. It's a man. His face covered with newspaper.
1: I'm going over to talk to him.
0: Wait. Let me get a policeman.
1: No. Do you want to frighten him? Look at the way he's lying there. How can you be afraid of a human being who's so pitiful? So close to being completely broken.
0: Oh, all right. Give him some money and let's get out of here.
1: You stay here, Eve.
0: Natalie!
1: Are you awake?
2: Yeah, I'm awake.
1: I'm sorry. I didn't mean to disturb you.
2: Oh, that's all right, lady. What do you want?
1: Well, I just want to help you.
2: Yeah?
1: I'll give you some money if you promise to use it in the way I suggest.
2: Yeah. How much?
1: What?
2: I said, how much do you want to give me?
1: Well, how much do you need? Do you think you can buy a good suit of clothes for 15 or 20 pounds? I have 30 here that I...
2: Let's see. 3 tens.
1: Will you use it to give yourself another chance to live like a decent human being? I really want to help you in other ways. If you'll just be honest with me. I can get you a job and I can... Wait. Here. This is my card. Tomorrow morning, when you feel better, come over to my home and I'll make inquiries about a position for you. What's your name?
2: Pike.
1: Is that your last or your first name?
2: It's my only name.
1: Oh. Well, you have some money now. I expect you'll really make some good use of it.
2: Yeah. Yeah, I'll make good use of it.
1: Good night, Mr. Pike.
2: Good night, lady.
0: What did he say?
1: Nothing.
0: I saw you get him some money. Didn't he even thank you?
1: No.
0: Why, dear, quick. Well, there you have it, Joan of Arc. Now you see how far kindness will get you.
3: Maybe you were right, Eve. He really didn't seem very impressed. I probably won't ever see him again.
0: Now will you forget this idiotic notion of yours?
1: All right. I feel better about it anyway. At least I tried. Where is he? Is he gone?
0: No. He's just standing there staring at us. Come on, Natalie. Let's get out of here.

0: it's you.
1: Yeah, laddie. It's me.
0: Come in, Pike.
1: You gave me your card.
0: I knew.
1: But you didn't look very glad to see me.
0: Glad?
1: Hmm.
0: That's a funny word to use, Pike. Frankly, I didn't think you'd show up.
1: Ah, but I'm here.
0: Yes, you're here.
1: What you looking at, lady?
0: Your clothes. They're the same ones you had on last night. And you haven't even shaved.
1: It ain't Saturday.
0: Saturday?
1: Hmm. Only 7 Saturday.
0: Oh. You could at least have bought yourself some second-hand clothes.
1: The ones I got on are okay.
0: Did you spend the money I gave you?
1: Well, I used it to pay some debts.
0: Oh, well, that's something anyway. When a man turns over a new leaf, it's always a good idea to clear himself of his obligations.
1: I got into a poker game last night. I lost. Then my debts I paid.
0: Oh. Then why did you come here? You didn't do as I asked, did you?
1: I came for some more money.
0: More money?
1: I need some more.
0: Now, just a second, Pike. Let's understand each other. I have no intention of giving you money to gamble with.
1: I won't gamble.
0: I placed my faith in you last night, and you disappointed me terribly. I'd rather not let myself in for another disappointment.
1: But I need some money, lady.
0: You can get yourself a job and earn some. I'll call a friend of mine, if you like, and see if he can...
1: I don't want a job. I want money.
0: Well, you're not going to get any from me. Now, please leave. I have an appointment downtown.
1: What's in there?
0: In where? Oh, clothes, of course. Where are you going? How dare you!
1: What's these men's suits doing in here?
0: They belong to my husband. Now, will you please...
1: Is he dead?
0: Yes.
1: That's my size. Oh, this brown one's nice.
0: Take your hands off that suit.
1: Oh, won't you give it to me?
0: Of course not.
1: It's a nice suit.
0: The only thing I have left to remind... Oh, why am I talking to you like this? It's none of your affair. Put the suit back and leave, please.
1: Oh, you wouldn't miss it, lady. The guy's dead, so he don't need...
0: Are you going, or must I call the police?
1: Won't you give me that suit?
0: Oh, all right, take it. Take it and go.
1: A good suit.

0: can I drop you, Eve?
1: I'll drop you. This cab's on me for a change. It's been a lovely afternoon. I haven't been to the museum in ages. I'm afraid we're becoming a couple of lowbrows, Natalie. Really, we ought to be intellectual, a little more
2: I guess you're right.
1: Oh, by the way, I meant to ask you. You never heard of that raggedy tramp you helped last week?
0: What made you ask that?
1: Oh, I just wondered if he ever tried to follow you up for another touch.
0: As a matter of fact, I saw him the next day. But it was only for a moment. I gave the poor fellow a suit of Ralph's clothes.
1: But what about that money?
0: Oh, it doesn't matter, Eve. He's gone now. I haven't seen him since then, and it's been almost a week. I'm sure I'll never hear from him again. Driver, stop on this corner, please.
1: But you're several blocks from home.
0: Oh, I had some shopping to do. I'm dining in tonight for a change, all by myself. I haven't cooked a meal since Ralph was with me. I'm going to spend a nice, quiet evening at home.

0: Letty?
1: What are you doing here?
0: I just came to say hello.
1: How did you get in?
0: The door was open.
1: It wasn't open. I just unlocked it myself.
0: What you got in those packages?
1: Food.
0: Let's see. steak, like a pie. That's good. What's this?
1: That's an avocado pear.
0: What?
1: Now, if you know what's good for you, you'll march right out of that door and leave this neighborhood as fast as you can.
0: I never tasted an avocado.
1: Did you hear what I said?
0: I'll leave, lady, right after we have some dinner.

0: Every species has its own particular life cycle, and they greatly vary in length of time. It is said that a sea turtle can live more than 200 years. The elephant can go beyond the century mark. Man has given his 70. And when we come to the insects at the bottom of the scale, we find they complete their lives in a single season. There is one species of life, however, that depends upon a host in order to exist. It is known as the leech. And it seems to me it might be logical to assume that the length of life this creature can look forward to depends in part upon how much blood he can squeeze from his victim.
1: I'll take another cup of coffee.
2: You've had 2 cups already.
1: One more, Lee.
2: Why don't you go? What are you waiting for? You've sponged a meal. Now leave me alone.
1: Pass the sugar.
2: Do you know what I'm going to do if you don't stop annoying me? I'm going to call the police. I'll have you arrested and they'll put you in jail.
1: Pass the cream.
2: What are you trying to do to me? Why do you keep following me this way? It's the first time I've lost my temper in years. And it's your fault.
1: You got any money on you, lady?
2: I've given you money.
1: I need some more.
2: I gave you money and I gave you a suit. What did you do with the suit? You're not wearing it.
1: I hawked it. It was a good suit. They gave me 15 quid.
2: You're a parasite. You're like some horrible thing that attaches itself to your skin and you can't get rid of it.
1: You got nice skin, lady.
2: Take your hand off my arm.
1: Pink skin. I like pink skin.
2: If I give you some money, will you go away and never come back?
1: How much?
2: I've got £20 in my bag. Take it, and for heaven's sake, don't come back here anymore.
1: Let me have it.
2: Here. Now get out.
1: That was a nice dinner, lady.
2: And will you stop calling me lady? I happen to have a name.
1: Yeah, it was a nice dinner. And the next time, don't forget the toothpicks.
2: Hello. Hello, Eve.
3: Yes, gentlemen. What is it?
2: Didn't you tell me you were going away for a few weeks?
3: 5 years. I'm going to visit my sister.
2: When are you leaving?
3: Tomorrow.
2: Eve, would you do me a great favor?
3: Of course.
2: I'll never forget you for this, Eve. If only you'll say yes, please. Don't refuse me.
3: Cecily, darling, you sound just awful. I'd never refuse you anything. You know that.
2: I want to move into your flat until you get back.
3: Is that all?
2: Oh, you don't know what this means to me, Eve.
3: Darling, calm yourself. What on earth is the trouble?
2: Oh, it doesn't matter. I'll explain some other time. I've got to get out of this house, that's all. Then I've got to get out immediately.
3: You can move in the morning, Natalie. Oh,
2: thank you, Eve. Thank you.
4: You're sure you'll be all right now?
2: Yes, I'll be fine, Eve.
4: And you still don't want to tell me what the trouble is?
2: Well, the whole thing's so ridiculous. I'm ashamed of myself. I'm just acting like a frightened child. By the time you come back, I'll have sold my home and bought another.
4: You're going to sell that pretty house and buy a new one.
2: Yes, I'm.
4: But the way the prices are these days, you'll never get anything.
2: Oh, Eve, let me handle this, please. Look, you'd better hurry or you'll miss your plane.
4: You'll be comfortable here. And I'll write to you.
2: All right, Eve.
4: Bye now.
2: Goodbye, and have a nice trip.
4: Thanks.

0: me in, lady.
1: Go away! Go away, I said!
0: You ought to be more careful. You would lock the door. You can never tell about burglars.
1: How did you find out where I was?
0: I followed you.
1: What do you want? I've given you money and clothes. What are you after me for? Oh, please, please don't do this to me. What have I done to you? Why do you torture me this way? Please, I beg of you, leave me alone.
0: You look better when you cry than most women do when they laugh.
1: If you try to stop me leaving, I'll get out of my way.
0: No, just a minute, lady, just a minute.

0: Yes, ma'am?
1: Sergeant, my name is Williams. Mrs. Natalie Williams. I live on Parker Drive.
0: Yes, ma'am.
1: And there's a man. I can't get rid of him. He's been following me for weeks. You've got to do something. You've got to help me.
0: He's been molesting you?
1: Well, he keeps coming to my house and asking for things. I'm terribly afraid of him.
0: Now, just a second, lady. Take it easy. Do you know this fellow?
1: His name is Pike.
0: How did you meet him in the first place?
1: Well, I gave him money.
0: What?
1: I gave him some money. He was on a park bench, and I wanted to help him.
0: You mean you picked him up?
1: Oh, no, I only wanted to help him. I wanted to do something for someone, and I...
0: Well, you started a conversation with a stranger and gave him money.
1: Oh, you don't understand.
0: What else did you give him?
1: What? Why, a suit of clothes. It belonged to my husband.
0: Okay, lady. You better be on your way.
1: What's the matter with you? Why won't you give me protection?
0: Protection from what?
1: Spike!
0: Has he threatened you?
1: Oh, no, he hasn't made any threats.
0: Is it a case of assault and battery, maybe? Did he hit you?
1: No, he never...
0: Did he steal anything from you?
1: No, but it's worse than that.
0: Is it?
1: It's
0: what?
1: You don't believe me, do you?
0: Yes, I believe you, lady. You picked up a tramp and gave him clothes and money. He doesn't touch you and he doesn't steal from you. So now I'm supposed to slap him in jail. On what charge, may I ask?
1: You'll kill me if you don't help me.
0: My advice to you, lady, is to meet your boyfriends at bridge parties and not on park benches. Wait a minute. I want you to talk to somebody.
1: Who?
0: There's a doctor inside. You don't look so good. Maybe you need a little stuff.
1: Now you think I'm crazy.
0: Look, let's just take it easy.
1: Oh, no.
0: Hey, come back. Come back here. May I help you, madam?
1: Do you sell guns here?
0: Hunting guns, yes, madam.
1: Give me one.
0: What kind, please?
1: What kind have you got?
0: Well, we have rifles for duck shooting and larger models for bigger game.
1: Let me see a larger model.
0: Very well. This is the Mannlicher .256, used for big game, mostly leopards and lions.
1: And this one?
0: Well, this is the most powerful model we have. It's a .450 high-velocity job. It'll kick like a mule and stop a mad elephant at 100 yards.
1: I'll take it.
0: You must be going after dangerous game.
1: Yes. I'm going after the most dangerous game of all.

0: in. Come in, Pike. I want to see you. Come in! Maggie! Oh, it's you. What on earth are you doing in that ugly-looking rifle? Why did you come home, Eve? My plane was grounded. Natalie, what's going on here?
1: Why are you pointing that gun at the door?
0: I'm waiting for a visitor.
1: Natalie, for heaven's sake!
0: Don't interfere, Eve. It's either him or me. I know why he follows me. Now he wants my life. He's got everything else, and now he wants my life.
1: Give me that gun, Natalie.
0: Don't touch me!
1: Your ears!
0: Here, darling. Oh, please listen to reason. Give me the gun.
1: I'm going to sit here until he walks inside that door.
0: And then I'll pull the trigger.
1: Who are you talking about?
0: Pike. The tramp. The parasite. I can't wait any longer. I've got to get him now before he gets me.
1: But that's murder.
0: It's self-defense.
1: Oh, don't you see what you're doing?
0: Oh, darling, you're so ill.
1: Let me call the doctor.
0: Sit down, Eve.
1: Natalie.
0: Sit down and don't interfere.
1: Oh, Natalie.
0: Open the door for him, Eve.
1: Natalie, for the love
0: of... Open the door, I said. Then stand aside.
1: I won't open it.
0: It's open. Come in.
1: Natalie, don't...
2: What's the big idea, lady? Here, give me that gun. Hey, this is some cannon.
0: It's a hunting gun, Sergeant.
2: What were you expecting to walk through that door? A rhinoceros?
0: Oh, we're planning a hunting trip. Aren't we, Natalie? We're going to Africa or to India or somewhere. And
2: you're Mrs. Natalie William?
0: Yes.
2: You're the lady who came to the station a few hours ago.
0: Yes, I am.
2: I got some news for you, lady. But I'm not sure as how I ought to yank you in on suspicion.
0: Now, officer, this woman is a friend of mine. I can provide character witnesses for her. Now, look, officer, I see no reason why we can't clean a rifle in my own home. It's a hunting gun, and we weren't concealing
2: anything. All right. Stop chewing my ear off.
0: Sergeant, you said you had news for me.
2: Yes. A fellow named Pike fell in front of a train half an hour ago. He had no

0: Cowper, the poet, might have ended the story with a couplet such as this. Fancy, like the finger of a clock, runs the great circuit and is still at home.
1: The clock will be heard again next week, same time. This program was written by Lawrence Klee with Harper Guire as the clock. You heard Marty Clark as Natalie and Ozzie Wenton as Pike with Muriel Steinbeck and Gordon Glenwright. The clock, directed by John Saul, is a Grace Gibson Radio production.
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0: This is the mysterious traveler, inviting you to join him on another journey into the realm of the strange and terrifying. I hope you will enjoy the trip, that it will thrill you a little and chill you a little. So settle back, get a good grip on your nerves. I hope it's not making you nervous, being alone with me here in the dark. Darkness stirs strange terrors in some minds, particularly those of children. For children live in a world of their own, a world far removed from that of adults. Who among us knows the psychology of the child mind, with its devious thoughts and actions, as in the tale of The Good Die Young. Years ago, when I was practicing medicine, I brought a child into the world, a girl who was named Sandra. In the years that followed, she grew into an extremely beautiful and clever child. But my story begins the day that Martha, the housekeeper, was finishing her duties for the last time.
1: Sandra, come in here. I want to see you. Sandra!
2: Were you calling me, Martha?
1: Yes. I told you to come right home after school. Where have you been?
2: Oh, I'm sorry, Martha. I didn't hear you tell me to come home right after school. I'm sorry. Truly, I am.
1: Save your acting for your father, young lady. It hasn't fooled me for a long time. Sandra, since your mother died, you're becoming more and more of a problem every day. Well, at least after tonight, I won't have to put up with your lies and your thousand and one little tricks.
2: What do you mean, Martha?
1: Your father won't be needing a housekeeper anymore. I'm leaving tonight.
2: But why?
1: Well, I'm not supposed to tell you. You may as well know now as later. Your father is bringing home a new mother for you tonight.
2: A new mother?
1: Yes. He's just married again.
2: But I don't want a new mother. Daddy and I don't need anyone else. We're happy the way we are.
1: Sandra, stop screaming.
2: I won't have it. Do you hear? I won't have it.
1: Your new mother's a very fine woman. I met her last night.
2: I hate her. I hate her. Daddy's mine and no one else's. She hasn't any right to him.
1: If you don't stop that screaming, I'll tell your father when he comes home tonight.
2: Oh, no, no, no. Don't do that. I'll be good. But I hate her and I always will. I'll never stop hating her.
1: That's a fine way to talk. Perhaps I ought to warn the poor woman about Sandra. No, then it's none of my business. Besides, she'll find out about her soon enough.
3: Stephen, it's ridiculous you're carrying me across the threshold.
4: Hi, darling. It's tradition in my family to carry the bride over the threshold. There you are.
3: Oh, Stephen, what a lovely house.
4: Oh, you haven't seen the best part of it yet. Sandra.
3: Do you think she'll like me, Stephen? I do so want her to.
4: Of course she will.
3: Perhaps you should have told her about us, instead of breaking it to her so unexpectedly like
4: this.
3: Oh,
4: nonsense, Helen. I know my daughter. She's a wonderful child. And she'll fall madly in love with you at the first sight. Just as her father did. Sandra, where are you? Daddy.
2: Daddy, you're home early. Oh, I'm so glad.
4: How are you, darling?
2: Oh, Daddy.
4: I have a surprise for you.
2: A surprise?
4: Mm-hmm. Sandra, this is Helen. Helen, I want you to meet my daughter, Sandra.
3: Hello, Sandra.
2: Hello.
4: Darling, the surprise I just mentioned is Helen. We were married this afternoon. That means that Helen is now your mother.
2: Oh, Daddy, that's wonderful. Now I'll have a mother just like all the other girls do. Oh, I'm so glad.
3: So am I, Sandra. And I'm sure we're all going to be very happy together.
4: Of course we are.
0: That night, after the family had said goodbye to Martha and seen her off, Sandra was sent to bed. She lay quietly in the darkness, thinking. Occasionally, she would speak softly to her doll, Barbara.
2: She hasn't any right being here, Barbara. Daddy and I were perfectly happy until she came along. Tonight, he didn't even notice me. Just kept looking at her.
5: Well, she shan't have him. He's always been mine, and he always will be.

0: this is the second time this afternoon I've asked you not to pound the keys that way. That's no way to play.
1: I'm sorry, Mother.
0: Oh, it's not only the piano, dear. There are many other little things. You pay no attention when I speak to you about them.
1: I don't mean to do them, Mother. I just forget.
0: Well, please try to remember, dear. Now, I want you to play the piano as you did last night for Daddy. He was very pleased.
1: Yes, Mother.

0: I thought I asked you to stop pounding the piano like that.
1: But, Mother, I was just composing a new piece for Daddy.
0: Well, that wasn't music, Sandra, but just noise. That'll be enough for today.

0: Hello, beautiful.
1: How are you, darling?
0: Well, why wasn't Sandra at the door to meet me? She's all right, isn't she?
1: Oh, of course, dear. Stephen?
0: Hmm?
1: I was a bit angry with Sandra this afternoon.
0: Angry with Sandra? Why, what'd she do?
1: Well, several times this afternoon I had to speak to her about pounding the piano, being loud and discordant.
0: Well, that isn't like Sandra. You know how well she plays.
1: Yes, of course. That wasn't the way she played today.
0: Well, I'll go up and see her.
1: All right. Supper will be ready soon.
0: All right, Ellen. Why, Sandra, what's this?
2: Oh, Daddy, Daddy.
0: What's wrong? You never cry.
2: I was only trying to compose a new piece for your birthday next month.
0: A new piece for my birthday?
2: Yes, I wanted to surprise you.
0: Oh, there, there, dear. You mustn't cry. I'm sure Mother understands you didn't mean to be bad. Now, here, let me wipe your tears.
2: Oh, Daddy, I love you so. I just wanted to compose something wonderful for you.
0: I understand, darling.
2: Oh, Daddy, you always understand.
0: Is supper ready, dear?
1: Mm-hmm. Where's Sandra?
0: She'll be down in a minute. Ellen.
1: Yes, Stephen?
0: She really didn't mean to pound on the piano and get on your nerves. Just she was trying to compose a new piece for me.
1: But, Stephen, it wasn't music. It was just noise.
0: Well, you mustn't be harsh with her. You know what children are like and their enthusiasm. They forget what they're told.
1: But, Stephen, I don't know exactly what to say.
0: It's just a question of being patient with her. Winning her love.
1: All right, Stephen. Perhaps I was a bit impatient with her. You know I want nothing more than for the three of us to be happy together.
0: I know that, darling. And the three of us will be happy together.
3: In the weeks that followed, Ellen tried to overlook Sandra's slamming of doors, constant droppings of objects, and other nerve-wracking incidents. In time, she felt, Sandra would come to accept her love and guidance. It was just a matter of patience.
1: Sandra, is that you?
2: Yes, Mother.
1: Please sit down, dear. I want to talk to you.
2: All right, but do hurry. Daddy will be home soon.
1: Sandra, every day I've been giving you milk money for school. Why haven't you been buying milk with that money?
2: But I have been, Mother.
1: Now, please, Sandra, I won't punish you. I just want to know what you've been doing with that money.
2: I've been buying milk with it.
1: Please, Sandra. Mrs. Gordon, your teacher, told me you haven't bought milk for almost a month now.
2: But I have. She just doesn't
1: Sandra,
2: have
1: to... I won't have you lying to me. Now, that's your father. We'll see what he has to say about this.
0: What are you crying about?
1: I'm sorry, Stephen, but Sandra's been misbehaving.
0: Hmm?
1: I think you'd better speak to her.
2: You just don't understand.
0: What's she done, Ellen?
1: Mrs. Gordon, her teacher, told me today that for the past month, Sandra hasn't been buying milk with her milk money.
0: Is that true, Sandra?
1: What's worse, Stephen, when I asked Sandra about it, she lied and said that she had been buying milk at school.
0: Why, Sandra, it isn't like you to lie about things.
2: I didn't mean to lie about it. I just wanted to keep it a surprise.
0: What a surprise.
2: Your birthday present.
0: Huh?
2: I saved my milk money so that I could buy you a pipe. It's here in this box.
1: But Sandra, you know I'd have given you money to buy a birthday present for Daddy.
2: It isn't the same thing. I wanted to buy him a present with my own money.
1: I'm sorry, Sandra. Well, you might have told me about it when I asked you.
2: And then it wouldn't have been a real surprise. I did want to surprise Daddy so.
0: But you have, darling. This is a beautiful pipe.
2: No. The surprise is spoiled. Your birthday isn't till tomorrow.
0: Well, This is much better, darling. It means I'll be able to smoke this pipe tonight. Oh, now, please stop crying. You go upstairs and wash your face and hands, huh?
2: All right, Daddy.
1: I'm sorry, Stephen, but I had no idea what she'd done with the money. And she did lie when I asked her about it.
0: Well, if you don't have a little more faith in her, Helen. I know it's difficult to understand her at times, but that's because as a child she looks at things differently.
1: I'm sorry, Stephen, if you think I failed with her.
0: Oh, but you haven't, Helen. I'm sure that in time she'll come to love you as much as she loves me.
1: I don't know, Stephen. I often wonder about that.
3: As the weeks went by, Helen found herself coming no closer to winning Sandra's confidence. It wasn't that Sandra was unfriendly, but there was an air of reserve about her, which vanished only in her father's presence. Helen felt Stephen watching her anxiously when Sandra was about, and sought to reassure him. Her one thought was to preserve their happiness.
0: Hello, Helen.
1: Hello, dear.
0: Now, what happened to that vase, dear?
1: Sandra broke it.
0: Huh? Well, accidents will happen.
1: Stephen, this is the fourth piece she's broken in 2 weeks. And each of them were pieces I've treasured, had for years.
0: Why, Helen, you sound as though Sandra deliberately broken those vases because they were yours.
1: Well, why is it that only my things are broken?
0: Oh, Helen, surely you don't believe she's deliberately breaking your things.
1: I don't know what to believe. The first few times I thought it was an accident, but now...
0: But Helen...
1: Oh, please, Stephen, let's not quarrel. Perhaps I'm wrong. I admit I haven't any proof. It's just all the little things adding up.
0: Helen, what are you talking about?
1: Oh, you wouldn't understand even if I told you.
0: Where's Sandra?
1: In her room, I suppose.
0: Well, I'll go up and see what she's doing, huh?
1: All right.
0: Sandra, it's Daddy. Are you in your room? Here. Hello, what's this? A note addressed to me. Dear Daddy, I'm sorry about the broken vase. Tried my best to be a good girl, but everything I do seems wrong. I make Mother very unhappy, so I'm running away. I love you very much and always will. Your daughter, Sandra.
3: After searching vainly for an hour in the dark and cold, Stephen returned and notified the police. All through the long hours of the night, he and Helen sat up, not saying a word, each afraid to speak,
4: for fear of what might be said. As the first rays of dawn showed, the doorbell rang. Stephen rushed to answer it.
5: Mr. Helen?
0: Sandra.
2: But Daddy, Daddy.
0: Shh, darling, darling, everything's all right now.
5: I'm the police patron from the 55th Street Station, Mr. Hamilton. One of the officers on the force just found her.
0: Thank you. Thank you very much for bringing her home.
5: Oh, that's all right, Mr. Hamilton. This is our job. Goodbye.
0: Goodbye. There, dear, don't cry.
2: Oh, Daddy, it was so dark out there. And I thought I'd never see you again.
0: What a thing to say.
5: How do you feel, Sandra? Do you want me to take a Stephen and put it in?
0: No, well, I'll do it, Helen.
5: All right, Stephen. Just as you say. Is she all right, Stephen?
0: She just fell asleep. I hope her being out all night won't have any after effects.
1: Stephen, you feel I'm to blame for her running away, don't you?
0: Of course not, Helen. It's just that... Well, you don't seem to understand that.
1: But, Stephen, I've tried so hard. Oh, it's no use. She doesn't want me here, never has.
0: Helen, how can you talk like that? Why, she was delighted the day I brought you here as my wife.
1: Yes, I thought she was in the beginning. But now I know she was just pretending.
0: Pretending?
1: Yes, Stephen. From the first moment she saw me, she resented me. She feels I've come between you, taken her place in your affection.
0: Oh, Helen, how can you say such a thing?
1: It's true, I tell you. She sees me as a rival for your love.
0: You're just imagining all that.
1: I'm not, I tell you. Oh, it's no
5: you, Stephen. We can't go on this way.
0: What do you mean?
5: Don't you see? We aren't happy anymore. Instead of things improving, they get worse. Perhaps it would be best if we were to separate.
0: Helen, I won't hear of it. I love you, darling. I wouldn't want to live without you. Whatever misunderstandings we may have about Sandra, I'm sure we can straighten them out.
5: I don't know, Stephen.
0: If you love me, Helen, you won't give up so easily. Please, say you won't leave.
1: All right, Stephen. I won't leave. Perhaps we will be able to work this out. I hope so.

0: Sandra? Sandra? You awake, darling?
1: Yes, Daddy.
0: Sandra, Mother and I were very upset when you ran away last night. Mother seems to think you ran away because you couldn't get along with her. She felt so badly about it, she wanted to go away.
1: She did?
0: Yes. But I told her how much we both loved and needed her. So she's promised to stay.
1: Oh. I see.
0: Sandra, you will try to be a good girl and do as Mother wants, won't you? It would make Daddy very happy.
1: Oh, Daddy, I'd do anything to make you happy, anything.
0: That's a good girl, darling. Now, you get up and get dressed, huh? I'll wait for you downstairs.
1: All right, Daddy. He just doesn't understand. He should have let her go, but she's still here. And she's going to stay. I won't have it. I won't have it. I hate her. I hate her.
2: A week passed. A week in which Sandra's behavior pleased Helen no end. At last, it seemed they were going to be the happy family she had always dreamed they would be.
0: Helen!
3: Yes, dear?
0: Will you bring my coat with you when you come downstairs? Sandra and I are going for a walk.
3: All right, Stephen. I'll get it and be right down.
1: Daddy, can we walk down to the river?
0: Oh, we won't have enough time for that, Sandra.
3: Stephen?
0: Hmm?
3: I have your coat, but I can't find your scarf.
0: Oh, the scarf's down here, Helen. Just bring the coat.
3: Oh, all right. Stephen, I hope...
0: Helen, are you all right? Helen, speak to me.
1: Daddy, is she dead?
0: No, Sandra, don't talk like that. Quick, phone Dr. Smith at once.
2: I arrived at the Hamilton home to find Helen suffering from shock, but otherwise unhurt. I was somewhat disturbed, however, to find her very nervous and run down.
0: She'll be all right, won't you, Doctor?
2: Yes, of course. I'm going to leave you a prescription, Mrs. Hamilton. It's something that will help quiet your nerves. You ought to take it twice a day. Ah, here's the prescription, Mr. Hamilton.
0: Thank you, Doctor. I'll have it filled at once.
2: Well, Sandra, how are you? You've been so quiet, I hardly knew you were here.
1: I'm fine, thank you.
2: You're growing up to be quite a young lady. Are you still troubled by nightmares?
0: Yes, she still has them once in a while.
2: No, it's just her nerves. If she continues to have them, you might give her some of the medicine I've prescribed for your wife. Well, I must be leaving. Goodbye, Mrs. Hamilton, and stay in bed a few days.
4: I will, Doctor. Goodbye.
0: Goodbye. Doctor. Well, darling, you gave us quite a scare.
4: Yes, I slipped on something on the top step.
0: Hmm. You must have slipped on a marble, dear. I found seven or eight of them on the top step.
4: A marble? Sandra, were they your marbles?
1: No, Mother. They belonged to Margie. She must have left them on the stairs when we were playing here.
4: Oh, I see.
1: It wasn't my fault. Truly, it wasn't.
0: Of course it wasn't, Sandra. Our mother knows you wouldn't be marbles lying around where she could slip on them. Isn't that so, Helen?
4: Yes, Stephen. I'm sure Sandra wouldn't want anything to happen to me. Sandra, will you come into Mother's room a moment, please?
1: Yes, Mother.
4: The medicine that Dr. Smith prescribed for me is in the bathroom. Will you get it for me, please?
1: All right, Mother.
4: You'll find it in the medicine chest. It's in a blue bottle.
1: Yes, I know what it looks like. Oh, here it is.
4: That's fine, Sandra. Just bring it to me.
1: Here you are, Mother.
4: Thank you, dear. Oh, Sandra, this isn't the medicine that Dr. Smith prescribed for me. Didn't you read the label? This bottle has poison in it.
1: Poison?
4: Well, yes. It's right here in red letters on the label.
1: Oh, I'm sorry, but this bottle is blue, too. It looks just like the one with your medicine.
4: Yes, it does at that. Now, I'll put this bottle of poison back and get me my medicine.
1: Yes, Mother.
4: I'll have to get rid of that poison. It's too dangerous to keep in the medicine chest.
1: Would have been awful if you took the poison, wouldn't it, Mother? Or you might have died. No, go away. I hate you.
0: wake up, wake up. You're having a nightmare.
1: Oh, Daddy, Daddy, don't leave me.
0: Well, of course I won't, Sandra.
4: Dylan, she's so frightened.
0: Yes, these nightmares have been nervous for hours. Darling, there's nothing to cry about now.
1: Oh, Daddy, I was so frightened.
3: Come here, Mom, will you please?
0: All right, Ellen.
1: Oh, Daddy, don't leave me.
0: No, no, Sandra, I'm not going to leave you. I'm just trying to see what Mother wants. What is it, Ellen?
4: Stephen, Dr. Smith said if she had a nightmare, some of the medicine he prescribed for me would help her.
0: Well, Sandra doesn't like taking medicine.
4: But this medicine's very easy to take, and it'll have her asleep in no time.
0: All right, if you think it's best.
4: Yes, I'm sure it is. Now, you go back to Sandra while I get the medicine and a glass.
0: All right, Ellen. Now, Sandra, you must stop your crying. Daddy's here.
1: Don't go away, Daddy. I want you to stay with me.
0: Of course I'll stay with you. What were you dreaming about, dear?
1: I don't know. It was all so mixed up. Oh, Daddy, will you always love me more than anybody else in the world?
0: Of course. Now stop your crying.
4: All right, Stephen, I have it. Now, if you just have Sandra sit up.
0: Come on, darling. Sit up now. That's it.
1: What's Mother doing?
0: She's pouring you some medicine. It'll help you sleep, darling.
1: Medicine?
0: Yes. It's the same medicine Mother takes for her own nerves.
1: No! No, I don't want it!
4: Now, please, Sandra. It'll make you feel much better.
1: No, don't come near me. I don't want it.
0: Sandra, Mother takes it twice a day. There's nothing to
1: it. No, I won't take it. I won't!
0: All right, she'd better let it go, Ellen.
4: Nonsense, Stephen. She'll have us up all night if she doesn't take it.
0: All right.
4: Now, Sandra, stop being a baby and take this medicine.
1: No, Daddy, don't let her make me take it. Don't let her!
4: Sandra... Are you going to let me give you this quietly, or do I have to make you take it?
1: No, no, it'll kill me. I know it will.
4: Yeah, let me hold your head. That's it.
1: No.
4: Sandra, stop clenching your teeth. Open your mouth. Do you hear?
1: Daddy, don't let her
4: There, he's taken it. All this fuss over nothing.
0: Come on. She's talking.
1: Daddy, Daddy, it burns.
0: Sandra, what's wrong? Helen, quick. Call Dr. Smith. Tell him it's an emergency.
4: Stephen, here's Dr. Smith.
0: Let me see her. She's been unconscious for 10 minutes now. Doctor, you must do something.
2: I'm afraid it's too late, Mr. Hamilton. She's dead.
4: Oh, no. No, she can't be.
2: I'm sorry.
0: How can she be? We only gave her the medicine you prescribed for Helen.
4: Yes, here it is.
2: Let me see it. But this medicine wouldn't kill her. It's only a nerve tonic. You can see...
0: Doctor, what is it?
2: Why, this is the bottle, all right. But the medicine in it isn't the medicine I prescribed.
4: But it is. I took some of it last night.
2: I assure you, this isn't the medicine I prescribed.
0: Then what is in that bottle?
2: It smells like... Carbolic acid.
0: Carbolic acid?
4: But that's impossible. Look at the label. You can see it's my medicine.
2: Yes, the label's right, but someone poured out the medicine I prescribed and replaced it with carbolic acid.
0: But why? Why should anyone want to do such a thing? Who could possibly want to kill Sandra? Everyone loved her. Ask Helen. She'll tell you that Sandra...
4: Stephen, why are you looking at me like that? Surely you don't believe I poisoned her. Stephen. No.

0: This is the mysterious traveler again. Have you enjoyed our little trip? By the way, do you have a child in your home? If so, I do trust it isn't angry with you. You can't be too careful with children. Why, I recall another child who, after being punished by his parents, took a razor and... Oh, you're getting off at the next stop. I'm sorry. Perhaps you'll join me again soon. I take this same train every week at the same time.
1: You've just heard Chapter 13 of The Mysterious Traveler, a series of dramas of the strange and unusual brought to you each week by station WOR. In tonight's program, The Good Die Young, Betty Jane Tyler played Sandra. The Mysterious Traveler, written by Bob Arthur and David Cogan, is directed by Jock McGregor. Original music was played by Doc Whipple.
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3: Hello, I hope I haven't kept you waiting. Yes, this is the Crime Club. I'm the librarian. Dead Man Control. Yes, we have that Crime Club story for you. Come right over.

0: Yeah. Good. Take the easy chair by the window.
1: Comfortable?
0: The book is on this shelf. Here it is. Dead Man Control by Helen Riley. The very absorbing story of a murder in which Cupid held the hand of death. Let's look at it under the reading lamp. It was late morning, and in the library of a mansion on East 67th Street, multimillionaire Fenimore Kingston was standing before the wall safe he had just opened. He smiled. And then, as he reached in... 2 hours later, Inspector Christopher McKee was in his office at police headquarters on Center Street when the telephone rang.
2: Inspector McKee talking, Homicide Bureau.
3: Good morning. This is Catherine Kingston.
2: Yes?
3: Mrs. Fenimore Kingston.
2: Oh, yes?
3: Her husband's been murdered. Can you come?
2: Where?
3: Our home is on East 67th Street.
2: All right, I'll be there in 20 minutes.
4: Yes?
2: Cassidy, order my car. We're going uptown.
4: Yes, sir. And how are you...
2: And don't stop to ask about anybody's health. I'm in a hurry. Please go on, Mrs. Kingston.
5: Well, Inspector, as soon as I saw that open wall safe, I thought my husband had been killed by a burglar.
2: Mm-hmm.
5: So while I was waiting for you, I checked the contents. The money and the bonds were still there. But...
2: Yes?
5: The diamond ring that Fenimore gave me after our wedding 3 months ago. That's gone.
2: That wouldn't be the well-publicized Kingston diamond, would it?
5: It would, Inspector. And it's worth $500,000.
2: Yes, but the cash and those negotiable bonds...
5: I cannot stand why they weren't taken too.
2: Very unusual thief, to say the least. Where were you when the miracle happened?
5: Out. I went out early this morning. I was restless.
2: Why?
5: I was tired of doing nothing. So I took the car and drove until I was tired of driving.
2: Alone?
5: Inspector McKee.
2: Don't be alarmed, Mrs. Kingston. I'm not insinuating...
5: But your tone...
2: Merely professional. Now, according to the medical examiner, your husband was shot in the back and death was instantaneous about 2 hours ago. Who was in the house with him then?
5: I don't know.
2: What about the servants? Did they go out driving too?
5: We have no servants.
2: In this big house?
5: They quit last night.
2: Oh?
5: Don't let it surprise you, Inspector. Fenimore was not an easy person to get along with.
2: Mrs. Kingston, for your special information, I don't let anything surprise me.
4: Excuse me, sir.
2: What is it, Cassidy?
4: It's about the murder weapon.
2: Did you find it?
4: No, sir. There ain't a trace of it in the house. Me and the boys have looked in every nook and...
2: All right, Cassidy.
4: Yes, sir.
2: Oh, my. What's the matter?
4: Over there, Inspector. Peep it out from under that corner of the window drape. It shines like a diamond.
2: It is a diamond.
4: Well, if it is, then the saints preserve us. It must be as big as an eyeball.
2: Yes. Well, Mrs. Kingston.
5: My ring.
2: No burglary, huh?
5: It doesn't seem so, does it? But how did that ring get under the drape?
2: The law of gravity. It fell when your husband fell, after he was shot. And it either rolled or bounced. You can take your pick.
5: I'll take the ring, if you don't mind.
2: Later. Right now, it's evidence.
5: But it's mine.
2: We'll take good care of it. Come on, Cassidy.
4: I'll be finished here, sir.
2: For the time being, goodbye, Mrs. Kingston.
5: Goodbye, Inspector.
2: Cassidy.
4: Inspector McKee, if it's one question I might ask...
2: Go ahead.
4: What's the ring got to do with the cadaver we carried upstairs?
2: I think it killed him.
4: The deputy say.
2: Don't lead me on, Sergeant. I've no time to explain.
4: If you say so, Inspector.
2: Going back to my office. I want you to go to the telephone company. Get a list of every call that's been made from or to this house in the last 2 days. Report to me at headquarters.
4: Yes, sir. But there's one thing that...
2: Now what?
4: But it's that girl in there, Mrs. Kingston. Now, I've been under force for 32 years, and it's a fine education. I've got about the good and the bad in
2: not
4: people.
2: Not now, Cassidy.
4: When a girl, young and beautiful, marries a man twice her age and a millionaire, she didn't marry him for love.

0: this Michael Dolger's apartment?
1: Yes.
0: Who is this?
1: Amy Cloverson, why?
0: This is Catherine Kingston. Let me talk to Michael, please.
1: You might ask me how I'm feeling.
0: Please, Amy.
1: After all, you did get what I wanted.
0: I want to speak to Michael.
1: I'll ask him how he feels about it. Hold a wire. Don't wind it too tightly around your neck, dear.
2: Hello, Candy.
0: What's she doing there?
2: Oh, she just dropped in for a cocktail.
0: Oh, it doesn't matter. I want you to meet me right away.
2: Where?
0: Central Park, inside the 72nd Street entrance. I'll pick you up in my car.
2: All right. What's the rumpus about?
0: Fenimore's dead.
2: What did you say?
0: He was murdered this morning.
2: Good grief. Maybe I'd better come over.
0: No. The police are here. Dozens of them all over the place. Meet me in half an hour. And come alone.

0: How'd you manage it?
1: I didn't.
0: What?
1: I couldn't get out without being seen. Michael, I'm in trouble.
0: But if the police followed you...
1: Is that all you care about? Your precious hide?
0: Well, it's the only one I've got.
1: Well, you don't have to worry. I wasn't followed.
0: Are you sure?
1: Yes, look for yourself. Is there a police car behind it?
0: No, but...
1: Michael, really, I'm in serious trouble.
0: How was Fenimore killed?
1: He was shot. And the police think I did it.
0: You? Have they said so?
1: Well, not in words, they haven't. That Inspector McKee, he thinks he's very clever.
0: Well, you should have left me alone, Kathy.
1: I couldn't. I had to speak to you.
0: Now, why didn't you do it on the phone?
1: I didn't want to incriminate you.
0: What?
1: Suppose one of those policemen had been listening at the door.
0: Well, suppose.
1: He'd have heard me asking you about that appointment you had with Fenimore this morning.
0: That I had?
1: Just about the time he was killed.
0: Now, wait a minute. I had no appointment with Fenimore.
1: That's not the truth. He phoned you and asked you to come over.
0: Did he tell you that?
1: No.
0: Then how do you know so much?
1: I was listening in on the upstairs extension.
0: Oh. How much did you hear?
1: He wanted you to meet him at the house at 11 o'clock. It was very important.
0: Anything else?
1: No, I put the receiver down. It was 10:30, and I wanted to be out of the house before you arrived.
0: Really?
1: I didn't know what he was going to talk to you about. I was afraid it might be us.
0: So you ran away. That's too bad.
1: Why?
0: Because if you'd stayed, you'd have learned something.
1: Didn't he talk to you about us?
0: No, dear.
1: Well, then what did he?
0: I don't know. I wasn't there.
1: What?
0: That's right. Fenimore wanted to see me, but I didn't want to see him, and I told him so.
1: You told Fenimore?
0: Yes, I did. The great mammoth. Or was it about time?
1: I'd like to believe that, Mike.
0: Then do. I got tired of being my cousin's errand boy and of running to him every time he beckoned.
1: But you're allowed.
0: I told him what to do with that, too. But it doesn't make any difference now, does it?
1: No.
0: You're free. And we'll have all the money we both need.
1: That's putting it very bluntly.
0: Why not? He never cared for anyone, including you. You were the most beautiful thing he ever saw, and he wanted you. It's just as simple as that.
1: I knew all about it.
0: All right. All right. I'll shut up. Kathy?
1: Yes?
0: Did you really go out this morning?
1: I said I did.
0: Of course. But I was just thinking, what a wonderful opportunity you had alone in that house with him.
2: Yeah? Uh-huh. Good work, Gordon. Let me know when she gets back.
3: Can I come in, Inspector?
2: Help yourself, Cassidy.
3: Well, I checked with the telephone company, sir. And it's big news, if I don't mind saying it myself.
2: Yes? Anything like Catherine Kingston going out to meet a man?
3: A what?
2: You've heard of the species, Cassidy. And I'm sure you've heard of Central Park.
3: Is that where she went with him?
2: Mm-hmm.
3: In broad daylight?
2: There's no topping an Irishman, is there?
3: Well, not if he comes from the County Cork, sir. Who's the man?
2: We don't know yet, but he's being tailed. Now, what did you find out at the telephone company?
3: Oh, wait. Here's a list of all the cars that came and went from the Kingston house in the last couple of days. It's them last three that was made this morning.
2: Yes, all outgoing. One at 10:30, one at 10:35.
3: And Kingston was killed at about 11.
2: And this one at 1:45. Oh, 2 minutes after we left Mrs. Kingston.
3: That's right.
2: Who were these calls made to?
3: I got that on another slip of paper. Now, where the... here it is. Now, the first one and the last one to Michael Dolge.
2: So that's the man.
3: Uh-huh.
2: Now, go ahead, Cassidy. I'm just checking.
3: He was the dead man's cousin.
2: How do you know?
3: Well, I remember seeing his name in the papers after the Kingston wedding. Seems to me he was either the best man or one of the ushers. But it's not him I'd be worrying about, sir.
2: No? Why not?
3: It's that woman.
2: The one who got the call at 10:35.
3: What woman?
2: Amy Clarbertson. No answer. Michael Doe's most likely out with Captain Kingston.
3: Yeah.
2: What did you say about a woman?
3: Amy Clarbertson.
2: Well, what about her?
3: Well, see, you know how I read the newspapers every day.
2: I know.
3: After I get through with the spotting pages, I always check the society page. Mm. It's an old habit of mine. I acquired it 32 years ago when I was a rookie on that Fifth Avenue beat. You know Fifth Avenue uptown where Central Park lies opposite them glorious mansions with the beautiful...
2: Sit down, Cassidy.
3: Well, thank you. me, them were fine old days.
4: People used to come from all over just to look at the Woolworth building.
2: Don't let me interrupt you, but you were telling me about a woman.
3: A woman?
2: Yes, in connection with a murder.
4: Amy Clarbertson. Well, so seeing her name again brought to mind a society page item of about 5 months ago.
3: To the effect
4: that Amy Clarbertson and Fenimore Kingston were engaged to be married.
2: Cassidy, are you sure?
4: Yes, I am, sir, because the diamond ring was mentioned in the same article.
2: How?
4: Where did she wore it at the formal reception?
3: I see.
4: And not 2 months later, Fenimore Kingston married Catherine.
3: It's the old story, Inspector.
2: Not another one, please.
4: The woman scorned. There's no fury like a woman who expects to marry a millionaire and gets jilted.
2: Yes? There's no doubt about it. All right, I'll pick it up on the way out.
4: Well.
3: Oh, bad news, Inspector.
2: For someone, that was a lab just phoned. The ring we found is a phony. A perfect imitation.
4: You mean it's made of glass?
2: Not quite. Somebody had a good job done for a few $100s, and the original, valued at $500,000...
4: Well, it might be somewhere in a vault, maybe.
3: Lots of people wear paste and keep their valuables locked up.
2: Yes, sir. Phone the Kingston house. Tell the men to turn that place inside out.
3: Yes, sir.
2: And when you get through, take as many men as you need and contact every diamond cutter in town, especially the ones around Maiden Lane.
3: Yes, sir.
2: Now, where's that slip of paper with the names on it?
3: It's right here, sir. The address is too.
2: Give it to me. I'm going out to pay Amy Culbertson a visit.

0: Excuse me.
1: I don't want any.
0: Inspector McKee, police.
1: I still don't want any, but you can come in. There's scotch on the table. Cigarettes, you didn't bring your own.
2: No, thanks.
1: Sit yourself. What do you want?
0: Sit down, please.
1: You're here to ask a lot of questions about Fenimore Kingsley's murder. Don't waste your breath because I don't know any of the answers.
0: How do you know about his murder?
1: Radio told me.
0: Not today. Not today, Miss Robinson. Why don't you sit down?
1: Maybe I don't want to.
0: Would you have any reason to protect Catherine Kingston?
1: Not one. Well, here's to you.
0: Michael Dole? Sorry, I didn't mean to catch you off guard.
1: Why'd you mention his name to me?
0: This pack of matches with his name on the cover.
1: You're pretty smart, aren't you?
0: I have a weakness for matches that are left on tables.
1: All right, so he told me about Fenimore's death. I was at his apartment when Catherine phoned. She told him. Anything else you'd like to know?
0: What time did you meet Fenimore Kingston this morning?
1: I did what?
0: He phoned you at 10:35.
1: How'd you find out about that?
0: You just told me.
1: What? Why, you wheedling weasel.
0: Shall we talk now?
1: Pitch curves and have me swing at him.
0: I'd like to know about you and Fenimore Kingston.
1: I'm through talking to you.
0: Are you? Then suppose we go down to headquarters.
1: What for?
0: We're very lonesome.
1: Now, wait a minute. Let me go. I haven't done anything.
0: What about you and Kingston?
1: We were engaged, and then he jilted me and married that...
0: Yes?
1: Catherine and I were in the same show. I met Fenimore at a party, and he fell for me like a ton of diamonds. And then, like a fool, I introduced him to Catherine.
0: Why did he phone you this morning?
1: One today.
0: Now, look, Miss Clarkson.
1: That's the truth. Told me he was going to divorce Catherine. He found out about her and Michael. Thought I knew something, too.
0: And, of course, you rushed over to Michael's apartment and told him.
1: Not exactly. I tried to make it casual.
0: 3 hours later?
1: Mike and I were in the same boat. Both of us had been kicked around by Fenimore. That was a common bond.
0: So you waited from 10:35 until almost 2.
1: Still pitching curves, aren't you?
0: Was it because you tried to get his apartment in the morning and couldn't?
1: No.
0: Or didn't you even try?
1: What do you want from me? I didn't kill anybody.
0: Fenimore didn't call you to talk about his wife.
1: Then I don't know what he did call me
0: for. He asked you about this ring.
1: What? Would you?
0: You wore it for a while, didn't you?
1: Yeah, but I gave it back.
0: This one?
1: Look, mister, there's only one of its kind in the world.
0: Why did he call you about it?
1: Because he thought...
0: Yes?
1: Nothing.
0: He thought you'd know a good imitation from the real thing.
1: You mean that diamonds are fake?
0: We'll find out soon enough, if you're really surprised. Goodbye, for now.
1: Oh, are you going?
0: Sorry?
1: Oh, I'm collapsing. Drop in again sometime. Anytime.
0: Thanks. And let's hope I don't have to return that invitation.

0: Michael.
1: Amy, what are you doing here?
0: I figured she'd drive you home. She was always a lady. Get back in the car.
1: Now, see here,
0: get
1: Amy.
0: Get back or I'll make a scene that'll turn you both into mummies.
2: Better do as she says, Michael.
1: All right, Kathy.
0: I'll be right behind you, kiddies, in the back seat. Now, Catherine, who told Inspector McKee about me?
2: What?
0: About Fenimore having phoned me this morning.
2: I don't know what you're talking about.
0: Well, you know he phoned me, don't you?
2: No.
0: Oh, you couldn't tell the truth if you had a mouthful of it and it was choking.
1: Wait a minute, Amy.
0: She's trying to frame me. And she'll frame you, too.
1: What was Fenimore talking to you about?
0: Ask her. She was tuned into the extension.
1: Were you, Kathy?
2: No.
0: She had to be. How else?
1: She said no, Amy.
0: All right, so she said no. How did Inspector McKee know that I talked to Fenimore and about the diamond, too?
1: The diamond?
0: Yes. And you didn't know that beautiful thing was just a hunk of glass.
2: What? That's a lie.
0: Well, it wasn't when Fenimore asked me about it this morning. He wanted me to return the original.
2: Oh, is that why you killed him?
0: Oh, I knew that was coming out of you. You'd like the police to think that, wouldn't you?
2: Maybe they already do.
0: Well, that wouldn't put you in the clear, Kathy, darling. I returned the original to Fenimore.
2: Can you prove it?
0: Can you prove that I didn't? Wind her up, Michael. She seems to have run down.
1: I think you've said enough, Amy.
0: I'm through. And so is she. For good, I hope.
3: Inspector McKee, homicide.
4: Cassidy talking, sir.
3: Go ahead.
4: I think I found him, Inspector.
3: Who?
4: The diamond cutting fella.
3: Good. What does he say about the Kingston Diamond?
4: Well, sir, it might be the man and it might not.
3: What?
4: Well, I found him in a small room on the top floor of a small building just around the corner off Main and Lane. There was no name on the door, just the words diamond cutting. But I took a chance anyway.
3: That's
4: the... It's a good thing I did, Inspector.
3: No.
4: For there was that poor old fella stretched out on the floor, dead.
3: Oh, no.
4: A little fella he was, too. And beaten around the head unmercifully.
3: What's the address?
4: I got it written down on a piece of paper. Now, where did it... Oh, yes, here it is.
5: It's up here, Inspector.
3: All right, Cassidy, I'm doing the best I can.
5: But I got some information, sir. I checked with some of the neighbors on this floor.
3: Where's the body?
5: I'll take you to it, sir. Well, as I was saying, I checked. And the fellow's name was Rudolph Leibnitz.
3: What else?
5: Well, that's all, sir. He came over from the other side a few years ago. A victim of war and oppression. And to think that his only reward for minding his own
3: business... How do you know he was minding his own business?
5: Well, his reputation in the trade, the inspector, was good. He was known to all his neighbors as an honest man, a good worker, and a fine, upstanding character. And when your competitors have only praise...
3: Is this the room, Cassidy?
5: Yes, sir. There he is.
3: Yeah.
5: Little old fella.
3: Why didn't you tell me his files had been opened and dumped?
5: Well, I was going to,
3: well,
5: see, but
3: it doesn't matter. Somebody wanted a record and they took it.
5: You think this can be an outcome of the Kingston murder?
3: Maybe. Let's have a look at the body.
5: He didn't have a chance. Struck on the back of the head and then beaten until he...
3: Yes?
6: This man's been dead since this morning. Late this morning.
5: Would you be sure about that?
6: Rigor mortis takes at least 6 hours to set in. It's just beginning.
5: Ah, then it'd be about the time Fenimore Kingston was murdered.
6: A little later, but not much. The killer came right from the Kingston house to this place and... All right, Cassidy, there's no point in searching the room.
5: No, sir.
6: We won't find anything.
3: Oh.
6: Hello. Hello, operator. Give me police headquarters.
5: Have you got a plan, sir?
6: I hope so, Cassidy. Hello. Give me Murphy and Homicide. Inspector McKee. I hope so, Cassidy. If it works, it'll be a miracle.
5: It will talk of the miracles.
6: I want you to have the...

0: Mike.
1: And taking two from three, you must be Michael Doe.
0: We've been waiting for 2 hours, Inspector.
2: Yes. Why have you had me arrested?
1: It's a habit of mine, Mrs. Kingston, when a murder's been committed.
3: Well, then we are under arrest.
1: For the time being, Miss Loverton. Now, if you'll excuse me for a moment, I've been working on another case, and there's some papers on my desk that I...
2: You've no right to keep us here.
0: Please, Kathy.
2: Well, you haven't, Michael. Not without charges.
0: Then wait and try to be calm.
1: Very interesting.
0: There's nothing incriminating in what I said, Inspector.
1: Oh, no. I wasn't referring to that. This memo. Good news.
2: Well, I'm not going to wait here and let you waste my time.
1: Mrs. Kingston, this building is full of policemen.
0: Pity sake, Kathy, stop being so nervous.
2: If he has anything to say to us,
1: I have. One of you killed Fenimore Kingston this morning.
2: I wasn't home.
1: You were out driving. But who saw you, Mrs. Kingston?
2: What?
1: It takes at least two to make an alibi.
2: But surely you don't think that I...
1: Well?
0: You are out of your mind, Inspector. She married him only 3 months ago.
1: And then she changed her mind. She thought how nice it would be to marry you.
2: Inspector.
0: It's all right, Kathy. He's just fishing.
1: But that wasn't the reason Kingston was killed.
0: What?
3: Look out for him when he pitches curves.
1: You know the reason, Miss Loverton.
3: Oh, now I'm it, huh?
1: Kingston found out that his famous diamond had become an imitation.
2: My ring?
1: This morning he took it out of the wall safe. The thief, the person who had made the substitution, was in the room with him. And Kingston was shot in the back and killed.
3: Don't look at me, Inspector. I wasn't there.
1: How about you, Mrs. Kingston?
2: I told you.
1: Yes. And you, Mr. Doe?
0: I didn't know anything about Fenimore's death until Catherine phoned me.
1: Then you admit that she phoned me.
0: Of course. It's no secret. I was Fenimore's cousin.
1: And you were making sure that Catherine stayed in the family.
0: Now, look here, Inspector.
1: Excuse me, please. Yes? All right. In a few minutes. I'll call you. Now, this memo becomes very important.
2: May we go now?
1: Don't rush me, Mrs. Kingston.
2: But if you're going to work on another case...
1: I'm not. An imitation of the Kingston diamond was made. And by a strange coincidence, shortly after Fenimore Kingston was murdered, the workroom of a diamond cutter was robbed.
3: What's that got to do with us?
1: Miss Robertson, tell me what you know about Rudolf Leibniz.
3: What I know... Look, I may get around,
1: but... Would you like to see him?
3: All right. It'll make you happy.
1: I'll ask him to come in. What? He's in a room down the hall, Mr. Doe. I had him brought here from the hospital.
0: From the... The hospital?
1: He wasn't dead.
0: You're lying.
1: Murphy, bring Leibniz in.
4: No.
1: Here.
4: No.
0: No.
1: Never mind. Send in a stenographer. We're going to take a confession. Hello.
5: Inspector McKee, I'm sorry to be bothering you at your home, but when I return to headquarters to see...
1: What is it, Cassidy?
5: Well, it's about that fellow Michael Dole.
1: He killed his cousin, Fenimore Kingston.
5: Well, that's what the boys told me, but I'm...
1: He took the diamond and had the imitation put in.
5: You don't say.
1: About 3 weeks ago.
5: How did he get hold of it?
1: That was very simple. Catherine wore the ring at a house party. Doles mentioned to Fenimore that the diamond needed cleaning and that he could take care of it for him.
5: Oh, so he took the stone down to Leibniz and had an imitation made.
1: That's right. It was so good that Fenimore didn't notice it right away. But this morning...
5: Ah, yes, this morning.
1: It's all in the confession, Cassidy.
5: Ah. Oh, then Kingston knew right away who had stolen the real diamond, didn't he now?
1: Yes, he did know.
5: Oh, Inspector, get along with you. Then why did he bother to phone that Amy Clauberson girl?
1: We'll never know, Cassidy. Maybe he was anxious to turn the clock back to better times.

And so closes tonight's Crime Club book, Dead Man Control, based on a story by Helen Riley. Stedman Coles did the radio adaptation. Roger Bauer produced and directed. Ted Osborne played Inspector McKee. Alice Frost was Catherine Kingston. Elspeth Eric was Amy. Sherling Oliver was Michael Dolge. And Barry Thompson played Cassidy. Oh, I beg your pardon. Hello, I hope I haven't kept you waiting. Yes, this is the Crime Club. I'm the librarian. Yes, come over a week from tonight. We have a very unusual story of a will that had the power to kill. It's called Silent Witnesses by John Stephen Strange.

in the meantime? Well, in the meantime, there's a new Crime Club book available this week and every week at bookstores everywhere. Yes, it's available now. Fine. And we'll look for you next week. Oh, yes. The United States Merchant Marine is offering this opportunity to young men between the ages of 16 and a half and 21. If you are an American citizen and a high school graduate, you are qualified to take the test for enrollment in the Merchant Marine Cadet Corps. Graduates of the Corps are qualified for a license as deck or engineer officer in the Merchant Marine or to a commission as ensign in the Naval Reserve or in the Maritime Service. Discharged veterans of the armed services and the Merchant Marine are eligible for the test up to their 24th birthday. They are also allowed 5 additional points on the test. The test is competitive and will next be held on April 4th.

0: town, town. Oh, the big red letters stand for the Jell-O family. Oh, the big red letters stand for the Jell-O family. That's Jell-O.
1: Yum, yum, yum.
0: Jell-O pudding.
1: Yum, yum, yum.
0: Jell-O.

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2: Lifebuoy Health Soap presents Big Town, the headline stories of a great city dramatically reported by Steve Wilson, fighting managing editor, whose creed, as with all great newsmen, is emblazoned on the masthead of the Illustrated Press.
4: The power and the freedom of the press is a flaming sword. That it may be a faithful servant of all the people, use it justly, hold it high, guard it well.
2: Big Town and Steve Wilson's headline story of The Lost and the Found. The Lost and Found columns of any newspaper are filled with heartache and tragedy, both great and small. But when a newspaper reporter vanishes, the reason and the consequences may be fatal. And such is the background of tonight's Big Town story that began as Lorelei Kilbourne, ace crime reporter, entered the office of Steve Wilson of the Illustrated Press.
5: Steve, may I have your ear for a moment?
6: Sure thing, Lorelei, my lover. Come in. Perch on my desk and take my mind off these news dispatches.
5: Thanks. I'll try if I can find a corner.
6: I'll throw those dispatches in the wastebasket and make yourself at home.
5: Home is right. I don't believe you have any other home.
6: Home is where I hang my hat, and this is it. What's on your mind, beautiful?
5: Thanks for the compliment, and lend me that right ear of yours.
6: You've got both of them. Shoot.
5: It's about that demon crime reporter on our so-called rival, the Big Town Gruesome Graphic.
6: Dick Rutter?
5: Mm-hmm.
6: What's happened to that headline, Hans? Nothing trivial, I hope.
5: Dick's missing, Steve.
6: Missing?
5: Mm-hmm. His managing editor's been trying to locate him all day. He's had him paged at every haunt and hangout, but no one's seen him or his hide.
6: Oh, maybe he's off lone wolfing a scoop.
5: Oh, no. Dick wouldn't leave his editor in the dark that long any more than I'd pull a stunt like that on you.
6: Yeah, as a crazy cub might forget he's a reporter, but Dick's an old hand. Phone Slayton on the graphic. Let me talk to him later.
5: Right, Steve. While you're waiting, take a look at this graphic, yesterday's. Dick's last byline yarn before he vanished somewhere between Tony's Bar and Grill and the graphic offices. Oh, hello, ma'am. You get me Sladen, Emmy of the graphic, please. Yeah, hold on.
6: Oh, it's just a rehash of the Lucky Louie rub-out. We ran this in the first final, that poor last.
5: Note that last paragraph, Steve. That's where Dick indulged in a little private game of dangerous guessing. Read it.
6: Inspector Callahan of Homicide and Puzzle Police may be overlooking a bet and not questioning the banker who backed Lucky Louie. Why, that crazy galoot.
5: Hold it, Steve. Mimi has his boss on the wire. Here you are.
6: Thanks. Hello, that you, Slayton?
7: Yeah. What's the matter, Wilson? Need a lead for that ossified oracle you call the Illustrated Press? All the news that the graphic won't use?
6: Listen, you mossback fugitive from the journalistic junkyard. At least we can keep track of our reporters, except on Saturday nights. Where's Dick Rutter?
7: Well, if you can find him, you can have him.
6: Where'd you last hear from him?
7: Night before last. He phoned in from Tony's Bar and Grill near your place. Then he got hold of something too hot for the wires, and he'd bring it in. But he never showed. You got anything?
6: No, Lorelei just told me you'd been phoning all over Big Town.
7: Yep. Imagine me doing that to find a reporter.
6: Well, that's easy. All I'd have to do is put myself in your place, and I'd be doing the same thing.
7: Thanks, Steve. But it wouldn't do our hard-boiled reputations any good if it got around. Got any ideas about Rutter?
6: No, I just wondered if it might be tied up with the Lucky Louie killing.
7: Yeah, could be. Got any notions?
6: Well, I might go out and listen to the wee small voices of the underworld.
7: Well, thanks. You got me there, Steve. I don't know enough of the wrong people at the right time.
6: Well, the wrong people don't talk. But I happen to know a few right ones who know the wrong ones and sometimes the right answers.
7: Good. And if you get any right answers, tell me which edition of the Illustrated Press to buy.
6: I'll send you a complimentary copy by messenger with Dick Rutter wrapped up inside. So long.
7: So long, Steve.
5: Now who's playing guessing games, Steve Wilson?
6: We are, Lorelei. Well, let's go scout our underworld listening post before someone wraps Rutter up in a sheet in the morning.

0: Oh, my head.
1: Shut up, brother. I'll stuff some cotton down your throat.
0: Not that gorgeous. My mouth already feels like an army's been marching through it barefooted. Oh, that doorbell, gorgeous. Answer it before the top of my head jumps off and flies out your window.
1: Okay, okay. Probably Marty the Hoop. So don't get your hopes up trying to get loose.
0: Small chance. And look, if it should be my editor, don't let him in.
1: Oh, if that ain't what you've been hoping for.
0: He should walk in here and find me tied to a lady's love seat, trussed up hand and foot with nylons. The ancient name of rudder would be viscous.
1: Would be what?
0: Just another word for mud, baby.
1: Well, your boss ain't going to find you here in my apartment or anywhere else if you don't cut the comedy and tell us what you know about Lucky Louie's 50 grand.
0: Sorry, gorgeous. That's off the record. Look, you better answer the doorbell. Marty the Hooper's liable to think you're putting something over on him.
1: You let me do the worrying about Marty.
2: Hey, what's the big idea, Myra? Why don't you open up?
1: This nosy, newsy character's been keeping me busy.
2: You done any singing yet?
1: Not a peep. He's stalling for time like he was expecting somebody to show up and get him. Are you sure nobody saw you picking him up?
2: Nobody seen me trunk him, and nobody seen me bringing him.
0: You'll forgive me if I venture to suggest you're both nuts, and if you don't untie me and let me out of this charming den of iniquity, a certain character is liable to come knocking through your door like a big bad wolf.
1: And who do you think that'd be, you lippy news hound?
0: Another news hound, maybe. Name of Steve Wilson of the Illustrated Press.
2: You're nuts, Rudder. And all about that racket busting Wilson guy, and I know you don't work for him.
0: Right, Marty, but Wilson is a very suspicious character. He's bound to have a hunch I'm on the trail of a hot story, and that's enough to start him on my trail.
1: So what? How's he going to find you, with a Ouija board?
0: Or a swami, maybe. But I'll bet you anything you've got, he will.
2: Yeah? And I bet your life he don't. And the same goes if he does. Now, come on and spill it. Talk, you.
1: Marty, cut it out. Put away that black
2: jacket. Nothing doing. You had plenty of time to make him talk your way. Now, I'm going to try mine.
1: Cut it out, Marty. I ain't going to have you messing up my apartment.
2: The heck with your apartment.
1: Oh, now, look what you've done. You got yourself all excited and you're hooping again. Lay off. I'll handle this rudder guy. Got another job for you.
2: What kind of job?
1: Been thinking about what Rudder said.
2: Said about what?
1: About that Wilson guy coming to look for him.
2: So what? They keep telling you, Myra. Ain't nobody knows we got him here.
1: Yeah, I hear you saying it, Marty. But we're gonna make sure.
2: How are we gonna do that?
1: You're gonna go find Wilson.
2: Huh?
1: Yeah. And if you find he's snooping around the dives asking questions, you'll get Rudder out of town.
2: Okay, okay. We'll go tell a tale on Wilson. But if you ain't got the dope out of this lug when I get back, I'm going to beat it out of him. You hear that, Rudder?
0: You'd better watch your step trailing Wilson, or you'll come back with him trailing you.
2: Never mind me. You keep thinking about what I said.
0: Well, beautiful, here we are. All cozy and alone again.
1: Yeah. Rudder, why don't you get wise? Smarten up.
0: What would happen if I did get smart, honey child?
1: And I just might split that 50 grand with you, darling.
0: Or tie one of those nylon gam glossies around my throat and watch me try to breathe through my popping eyes.
1: Do I look the type?
0: You look like a million, gorgeous. But so does a tiger.
1: So you don't want to play in my yard, eh?
0: Sorry, sweetheart. I'm not sliding down your cellar door with my hands and feet tied with your nylons.
1: Come on, Rudder. How about making it easy for yourself?
0: No thanks, gorgeous. And I never did like raspberry-flavored lipstick.
1: Why, you... Oh, right, you stubborn lug. Baby beaten's the only way.
3: Thus, as Steve and Lorelei set out to find Dick Rutter, his captors anticipate the move. 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
3: Yes, after 820 scientific tests, these doctors say Life Boy's purifying ingredient makes the difference. And this same purifying ingredient actually makes Life Boy milder. 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Get Life Boy tomorrow.

0: back to Big Town and to Steve Wilson and Lorelei as they cruise the dark byways and check with their listening posts on the fringe of the underworld in search of Dick Rutter, missing crime reporter of the Graphic, a rival paper of the Illustrated Press.
1: Say, boss, what do we got cooking for tonight?
0: A game of hide-and-seek, Harry.
1: Who's hiding from whom and whom are we seeking?
2: Well, somebody's playing button, who's got the button, and Dick Rutter of the Graphic is the button.
1: In which circumstances? Is it any skin off our necks?
0: Yes, Harry. In spite of our rivalries, news hounds are one big family, and we all hang together so we don't hang separately.
2: Oh, there's Mozart's Harbor Cafe. Slow down and stop, Harry.
1: Hey, Miss Kilpoint, you don't think our old pal Mozart would be hiding Rutter, do you?
0: No, Harry, but we're hoping he'd be able to give us a lead on Rutter and save us a lot of blind man's buff. Come on, Lorelei.
1: Boss, ain't this game getting kind of mixed up? Hide and seek at buttons and hanging together and separate and blind man's buff?
2: Don't let it throw you, Harry. Looking for Rutter's liable to include a lot of things, like don't skip the gutter.
1: Well, if it comes to tagging anybody, leave me here with my trusty monkey wrench.
0: Right, Harry, it may come to that. Right now, you may ask a few of your hacky pals if they've heard any rumors about Rutter.
1: God, I will, Mr. Wilson. Do you want I should get the ladies' addresses or just the telephone numbers?
0: Both. Come on, Lyle, let's go see Mozart.
2: Gee, I hope Harry's right, Steve, but I'm afraid Rutter's off on something much less pleasant than a wolfing safari.
0: Right, Lorelei, but I'll bet you're doing us the dollars there's a woman mixed up in it. One way or another.
2: Mozart's still beating out his blues.
0: Yes, you talk to him, my lovely.
2: Why me?
0: You do things for tongue.
2: His music does things to me. I wish he let somebody back in for the big time instead of wasting his life in this joint.
0: Well, it's his own joint, Lorelei. Besides, Mozart likes joints. And the lost souls who haunt joints because they're lonesome. Come on, let's go talk to him.
2: Finished, and the crowd cheers not. Hello, Mozart.
3: Oh, hello, Lorelei. Welcome.
2: Thanks, but why?
3: Well, with you around, life laughs, and the leprechauns come out of the trees and dance. Like this.
2: Mozart, that's the nicest thing said to me for a long, long time.
0: Hello, Mozart.
3: Hi, Steve.
0: What happens when I show up?
3: Well, when you show up, the lights go out. There's a shot, the sound of running feet. And the air is heavy with questions whose answers hide under wet stone. And, if you're looking for Dick Rutter, you might try talking to a shape called Myra Winslow.
0: Thanks very much. I guess you've heard I've been asking around. Who is she, Mozart, and where do I carry on the conversation?
3: Well, she's an ex-chorus dame with Doe who staked Lucky Louie to a fling on a long shot at the pony tracks.
0: And you figure she might think Rutter knows who killed him and got away with her share of the 50 grand Louie picked up at the track.
3: We get the same total, Steve.
2: And where does the moneyed Myra park her mules when she isn't playing with the horses, Mozart?
3: The Big Town apartment, suite 7D, with a terrace.
0: Thanks, Mozart. We'll call on the lady. And see if she's entertaining.
3: Good. Give her my regards.
1: Hey, Mr. Wilson, boss. Hiya, Mozart.
3: Hi, Harry.
0: What's the matter, Harry?
1: I ain't exactly sure, boss, but I thought we was going to go hunting this here Rutter character.
0: That's the plan, Harry, and Mozart's just giving us a lead.
1: Well, that's fine, Mr. Wilson, but then how come somebody is tailing us?
2: Who's tailing us, Harry?
1: A runty character with a bark like a kid with a whooping cough followed us down here in a roadster and sidled up and listened to you and Mr. Wilson talking on a sidewalk, and then he hightailed it.
0: Well, we must be getting warm. Let's go, Lorelei.
1: Now what kind of game are we going to play, boss?
0: I think we'd better go call on a certain lady, or we're liable to be playing body, who's got Rutter's body.

0: hear you out, boss. Big Town Terrace Apartments. And if you should ask me, it is one classy joint for a hideout.
1: A locality has very little to do with the class of tenants residing therein, Harry. Oh,
2: you're right, Steve. But wouldn't you know Dick Rutter would pick a layout like this for his jam?
1: He would. And I just hope this is it. Let's go in and call on the lady in question.
0: You want I should stick around, boss?
1: Yes, Harry, wait here. We'll be out in half an hour. Or not at all.
0: And in that case of emergency, I'll come right in after you, waving my little wand.
2: That monkey wrench is going to get you in trouble one of these days, Harry.
0: Speaking of trouble, I hope you have not forgotten to remember that character which was eavesdripping on your conversation outside Mozart's, Jane.
1: No, we haven't forgotten, Harry. Unless I'm greatly mistaken, I think we'll meet him upstairs.
2: Are we going right up or be announced, Steve?
1: We're going to arrive unannounced, Loreline. But if this place has a receptionist, I think we'll stop and buy a little information about our hostess and her guests.

0: Hello, Big Town Terrace Apartment. Sorry, madam. Mr. Audley no longer resides here. I'm sorry, madam. He likewise promised me a mink coat, but all I ever seen was a skunk going out the door. Goodbye.
1: Good evening, miss.
0: Good evening, sir. May I be of any service to you?
1: I'd like a little confidential information, if you can spare it.
0: Oh, are you a process server?
1: Oh, no. Sorry.
0: A detective?
1: Sorry, wrong again.
0: Well, don't be sorry. You don't look like one.
1: Thanks. What do I look like?
0: Like you were going to try talking me into something.
1: Would you mind?
0: You could always try.
1: All right. What about the young lady in 7B, Miss Myra Winslow?
0: Well, she isn't as young as she looks, and that hair comes out of a bottle.
1: Oh, I never met the lady.
0: There's some question about that, too.
1: I hear she likes horses.
0: Yeah, but she likes men better.
1: Have you seen her going out with any lately?
0: No. That's funny, now that you mention it, I haven't seen her going out at all in a couple of days.
1: Has she had any visitors?
0: Not that I know of, except Marty, and he ain't a visitor.
1: Oh, who's Marty?
0: He's her chauffeur. That's what she says. But if you ask me, I think he's really a gangster.
1: Oh, thanks very much. Is Miss Winslow alone at the moment?
0: Well, as far as I know, but there's a service elevator from the garage in the basement, and some very peculiar personages come in that way.
1: Thanks again, I'll remember that.
0: You're welcome. And are you sure you're not a detective or something?
1: Oh, no, I'm Steve Wilson of the Illustrated Press, and here's something for your trouble.
0: Oh, well, thank you, but that isn't really necessary, Mr. Wilson.
1: I'll keep it just the same.
0: Are you married?
1: Oh, I've been told, to a newspaper.
0: Well, I'm married to the switchboard, so in case you should need anything, I'm here from 6 to 1.
1: I'll put that down in my little book of the numbers.
0: The name's Cora.
1: Okay, Cora, I'll phone you if I need any more information.
0: You're thinking about going up to see that Myra Winslow now?
1: Yeah, but first I'm going out to get my guardian.
0: Guardian? You mean bodyguard?
1: Well, in a manner of speaking, and on certain occasions, you might call Miss Laura Lee Kilburn exactly that.

0: Well, hello again, gorgeous. On you, that velvet job looks terrific.
1: Thanks.
0: Do I get slapped around some more now, or do we wait for Marty the Hooper to come back with his silent slugger?
1: I'm sorry, Rutter. You're a new type, and I lost my temper. Want a drink?
0: Oh, thanks, sweetheart. I'll toast thee with mine eyes. The last time I tried one of your cheering cups, I went round and round the clock.
1: I'm sorry about that Mickey I gave you. Besides, I don't want you out cold. I want you to tell me who got Louis 50 grand.
0: The same person who got Louis.
1: Who did?
0: And if I were to say I don't know...
1: I'd say you were a liar.
0: I was afraid that might be your attitude.
1: Rutter, I staked Louis to 5 G's, and he rolled it up into 50. Then somebody rolled the roll off him and rolled him in the ditch.
0: So?
1: Look, I'll still be making money splitting 50-50 with you if you help me get that roll.
0: Untie me, and I'll roll it around my mind, beautiful.
1: Listen, wise guy, you've had plenty of time to think it over.
0: Well, I gotta walk around and think, baby. In fact, right now, I could do my best thinking in a barber's chair. I need a shave.
1: You'll need more than a barber to fix your face when Marty gets back and gives you a workout.
0: Yeah, I got a notion he likes to work on guys.
1: That's right. He says it kind of soothes his nerves.
0: Incidentally, hasn't it occurred to you Marty might have worked on Lucky Louie? Just for his nerves, of course.
1: Marty? You're crazy.
0: I'm honest. Marty works for you. He knew you were staking Louie. He must have known Louie made a killing at the track, so one and one make... Ah, speak of the devil.
1: Shut up. You give me ideas.
0: Hey, ideas like that plus a gun like that can get you the hot seat, sweetheart. You better untie me.
1: Nothing doing. And shut up about your idea about Marty till I see what he's got to say.
0: Okay, gorgeous, but don't say I didn't warn you.
1: Yeah? That you, Marty?
2: Yeah.
1: Oh, what did you get around Hey, who are you?
2: I'm an exterminator, lady. I hear you've been complaining about...
1: Get out of here. I didn't call for nobody. Who's that one?
2: And the children of my assistants.
1: She specializes in ladybugs. What a comedy. The idea you're pushing your way into my apartment.
3: We're looking for a pest known in the bug world as the rutter moth.
2: Yes, quite the pest. Gets into things. You've no idea what he can do to a lady's wardrobe.
1: Oh, I get it now. You're Steve Wilson.
3: Well, Steve, your reputation really is growing.
2: Somebody must have warned her we'd show up.
3: Where are you keeping Dick Rutter, Miss Winslow?
1: Right in my room. However, in case you haven't noticed, I also have a gun.
3: How could we miss?
1: So try thinking twice before getting ideas about taking him out of here till Marty the Hoof gets back.
2: Marty. So that's his name. I thought a little coughing was just the touch needed to get you to open that door.
1: What do you know about Marty?
2: Very little, but we expect to find out a lot more when he arrives.
1: So do I, Wilson. So open that door and we'll wait for him in the other room with your pal Rutter.
3: Aren't you going to a lot of dangerous trouble to get your share of Louis' 50,000, Miss Winslow?
1: That's my business. Get going. Open that door.
2: That kind of business can lead to murder. Have you thought about that?
1: Let me worry about that. Inside.
0: Well, hello, Steve. And the Lorelei, beautiful as ever.
2: Hello, Dick. You certainly look natural, posed on that love seat.
3: Well, Steve, is this a spot for Dusty Miller's camera?
0: We'd all be happier if you had a gun.
2: I don't think this calls for gunplay, Rutter.
0: That's what you think. Don't look now, but we've got another guest. That goes for you too, gorgeous.
1: What are you talking about?
0: By the door behind you, if you look carefully. Yeah.
1: Marty, how'd you get in here?
4: Come in the back entrance before you let these nosy dopes in the front. Give me that gun, Myra, before you get hurt with it.
1: I will not.
4: Let it go. Now get over there with the rest of them dopes.
1: Marty, what's the idea?
4: Look, baby. I've been here long enough to hear this sort of guy trying to put a bee in your ear about me being a guy that's got Louie's roll.
1: Wait a minute, Marty. You don't think I swallowed that?
4: If you don't get over there, you'll swallow something else.
2: Come on, Miss Winslow. You forgot to learn the rules before you started playing the game.
4: You oughtn't to have kept your nose out of this, too, Wilson.
2: Yes, you may be right, Marty. But since I'm in, let's play it out.
4: Stay put, wise guy. I got all the chips in this gun. And I'm playing them to win.
5: Thus, Steve faces a showdown with the desperate Marty. 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Now, back to Big Town for the payoff in tonight's story of Lost and Found. As Steve Wilson and his companions face a murderous little gunsel known as Marty the Hoop.
4: Stay put, Wilson. I got nothing to lose by plugging a lot of you.
2: So you did kill Lucky Louie to get the $50,000 he won on Miss Winslow's bet?
4: Yeah. You named it, Wilson. And that 50 G's is going to take me a long ways from Big Top.
2: If you could just get out of this building, Marty.
4: You and who else is going to stop me?
2: Half a dozen homicide men armed with Tommy guns might persuade you.
4: Next you'll be telling me you phoned for him on your way over here. Look, Wilson, I've been trailing you ever since you left the Illustrated Press office, and you ain't been near no phone, you...
2: Forget, Marty. We came in a cab, and we had a driver.
4: Oh, yeah? Give a look.
3: Steve, he's got Harry's monkey wrench.
2: What did you do to Harry?
4: Relax. That guy's lucky. He's down in the garage in the back of his hat, taped up like a Christmas turkey.
2: Well, you seem to have it all arranged, Marty. We underestimated your ability.
4: You sure did, Wilson. Now back up and turn around.
6: Better listen to him, Steve. He's a jittery guy when he gets nervous.
2: Yes, I know. Definitely the nervous type.
4: Cut the guff. Back up, Wilson. Turn around.
2: You better see a doctor about that cough, Marty.
4: Yeah, quit stalling, I tell you. I ain't got all night. Now, turn around, you...
2: Right, Marty. You don't have to get excited about it. I'll turn around, but first, listen to me.
4: Go on. Get back up there, you little silly. Get back.
2: Sorry, Marty. I've just been waiting for this coffee. Get that gun, Laura.
3: I got it, Steve. Careful, he's still got Myra's in his pocket.
2: Thanks, Laura. I almost forgot this one. All right, Marty. Stop struggling. You'll cough yourself into a shroud.
6: Very neat, Steve. Very neat. But how'd you know the guy had coughing fits?
2: Well, a couple of people tipped me off by calling him Marty the Hoop.
1: I didn't have anything to do with Louie's killing, Mr. Wilson. You know that. You know I was trying to help find the killer. You'll tell the police that, won't you?
2: I'm sorry, Miss Winslow. You'll have to tell that to the judge when you answer to a kidnapping charge.
1: But I haven't kidnapped anyone. I was only trying to get Mr. Rutter to help me get my money.
2: The name's Dick, sweetheart. Bend down. Take your nylons off my hands and feet. Maybe I'll put in a good word for you. Just a minute, Miss Winslow. We mustn't disturb the evidence in the person of Mr. Rutter or the graphic.
6: Hey, look, Steve, you can't do this. I got to call my office.
2: I rather thought you might want to do just that, Rutter.
3: Yes, Steve.
2: Phone Fletcher on City Desk. Give him the story and have him send Dusty Miller and his camera over for an exclusive close-up of Dick in that love seat.
3: With pleasure, Steve.
6: Hey, have a heart, Steve. You want to cost me my job? Sladen will have my hide.
2: Don't worry, Rutter. We won't publish the picture in the Illustrated Press. I just wanted it for my scrapbook. Maybe I can get a laugh out of it.
6: All right, I guess you've earned it. But don't laugh yourselves sick.
2: Yeah, we'll try to avoid that. Caroline.
3: Yes, Steve.
2: While you're on the phone, call Callahan of Homicide and tell him to drop by and pick up Marty the Hooper for the killing of Unlucky Louie.
5: 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Now, speaking for Lever Brothers Company, this is Hugh James bidding you good night until next Tuesday night. 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
10: So years ago, the attacks always were grouped. The weapon was always a sharp knife. The victim was always an unusually attractive young lady. The newspapers called it the case of Nick the Knife.

0: Hello, Crepes. This is T4Y opening the doors of the Mystery Playhouse. You can come in. We won't hurt you tonight. Not very much, that is. Our tale is concerned with a terror that ravaged the city for many months. It was solved, finally, by your good friend, Ellery Queen, who's here to tell you all about it.
1: Well, tonight's mystery is the grim tale of a crime that terrified a city. I call it Adventure of Nick the Knife.

0: say goodnight here, Lou.
1: Oh, but Gladys, your house is a block away.
0: Oh, you know, Pa. He gets awful mad when I stay out this late with a fella.
1: I know, but I don't like you walking the rest of the way alone in this dark neighborhood, Glenn.
0: Oh, you're sweet. Well, good night, Lou.
1: Okay. Good night.
0: Gee, gosh, it is dark tonight. Well, I sure hope Pa ain't waiting up for me. Who's that under the tree? Pa. Pa, is that you?

0: There's the lunch. Beautiful.
1: Here's where I shove off.
2: Okay, Jimmy.
1: You get on my way, Kathy? It's pretty funny being a waterfront tonight.
2: And you'd care a lot, wouldn't you? Something happened to me.
1: So talk like.
0: Hey, now it goes. Come back,
2: Jimmy, you didn't even kiss.

0: reporter again tonight, claiming his 31st weekly victim since he launched his mysterious one-man terror wave last Christmas Eve. 20-year-old Henrietta Rutherford of the Bronx was found unconscious on a dark path in Central Park by a park patrolman less than 3 hours ago. As in all previous cases, Nick the Knife's attack consisted in slashing his victim's wrists and face with a sharp instrument. Police are investigating as usual. But so far, still as usual, no clues have been turned up to the identity of...
1: Inspector?
2: You were pretty late yourself tonight, Dad.
3: Don't say innocent, Avery. There's the radio.
2: Well, we did have the late news on, Dad.
1: Any clue in this one, Inspector?
3: Nope. Girl died without recovering consciousness.
1: Oh,
4: in spite of all our warnings, these girls will keep frequenting lonely spots after dark. And it gets them.
1: Ellery, couldn't you help find out who he is?
2: I wish I could, Nicky. Of course, this fiend, the papers have named Nick the Knife as psychotic, probably paranoid, but that's not much help. As for his victims, they have nothing in common except they're all female and attractive. I'm afraid, Dad, the best you can hope for is a lucky break.
3: Better come soon, Senator, or I'll be out of a job. Well, I'm going to bed.
2: Night, Dad.
1: Night, Inspector. Which reminds me... I'm tired. Would you hand me my hat, Ellery?
5: Just where do you think you're going?
1: Going? Home.
5: After midnight? Alone, Nicky?
1: Oh, Ellery, that's ridiculous.
5: Is it? Come on. I'll see you home.

0: This is the first time we've been out together since you took me home last week.
1: Mm-hmm.
0: We ought to make it a habit.
1: Mm-hmm.
0: Oh, this new park is beautiful. Ellery. Ellery!
1: Mm-hmm.
0: Oh, never mind. When you're thinking up a new mystery plot, a girl may as well be playing solitaire. What's that over there?
1: There, that's the entrance to the maze.
0: Entrance to the what?
1: The maze. M-A-Z-E. Theseus killing the Minotaur.
0: Oh, you mean a labyrinth.
1: Oh, in parks they're called mazes, Nicky. A crazy arrangement of crisscrossing paths that get nowhere. This one is enclosed in high wall and has a glass roof over it.
0: Oh, how silly.
1: No, it's fun. There's only one exit, that gate there where the policeman is talking to that.
0: Why, he's talking to Sergeant Billy.
1: Oh, by George, he is. The sergeant.
2: Ah, I'll get in the front door. Miss Porter.
0: Hi, Sergeant.
2: What are you two doing here?
1: Admiring the new park. How about you?
2: Nick the knife case. Oh. The inspector figures the opening of a new park will draw a neck like a fly in a mustard. The place is it's filled with extra detail.
0: Yeah, it's a good thing, too. Sergeant, who's that handsome young cop you were just jabbering with there at the entrance?
2: Huh?
0: Why, he's disappeared.
2: Yeah, I told him to go inside and have a look around. Nice kid, Endicott. He's just been reinstated in the force. He stopped a Nazi sniper's bullet a couple of weeks before VE Day and got his honorable discharge.
0: Some hunk of name.
1: I'm sure if you want to meet Officer Endicott Nicky, Sergeant Veely.
0: Girl screaming.
1: Nick the knife. Come on, Nicky. You stay away. Call an ambulance. Don't argue, Nicky. Do it.
2: The next one.
1: Give it to me, Billy.
2: Here you are.
1: I'm going in.
2: Wait for me.
1: No, Vic, Billy. You stay here. This is the only exit from the maze. Nobody's come out since that girl screamed.
2: Next, the knife is trapped inside. We got him. I better whistle for help, too.
1: If anyone's trying to get out...

0: Another dead end, blast his maze. Anakin! Officer, where are you? Blow that whistle again so I can...
1: Stand still or I'll blow a hole through your back. Drop the gun. Drop it. Okay. Now turn around and keep your hands high.
0: Policeman. I thought... You're Endicott, aren't you? I'm Ellery Queen.
1: Inspector Queen's son?
0: Yes. Where's the girl? Have you seen a man? Officer, for heaven's sake, we're wasting time.
1: The only man I've seen in here is you. How do I know this isn't a trick?
0: Oh, yeah, reach in my pocket. You'll find my wallet and identification.
1: Yeah.
0: Satisfied?
1: Okay. Sorry. Here's your gun, Mr. Queen. Follow me.
0: Did you find the girl?
1: Yeah. Take this turn.
0: Is she dead?
1: No, she's bleeding bad, though. Had to apply tourniquets to both her wrists. Here, through this hedge, Mr. Queen. There she is.
0: Pulse is pretty fair. The tourniquets sent the trick off. It's a good work.
1: Thanks.
0: Unconscious. I wonder who she is.
1: I can tell you, Mr. Queen. Her name's Jane Stepley.
0: How do you know?
1: I recognized her. She lives in the boarding house where I room. I've passed her in the hall lots of times. Not much to look at, huh?
0: No, next change is pattern, all right. A daylight attack and a homely girl.
1: I better take a look around.
0: All right, but watch yourself, Endicott.
1: Watch yourself.
0: Jane Stepley. What he did to your face.
1: Ambulance.
2: Billy,
1: that you?
2: Master, where are you?
1: Follow my voice, Billy.
2: Say come on, son.
1: Dad, how did you get here so quickly? Right here. Oh, Nikki.
3: The inspector was cruising in a squad car right in the parkway.
4: Oh.
5: Stay back, Nikki. Ambulance man.
2: Yeah.
5: Hey, you better get us to the hospital fast.
6: Her name is Jane Stepley, Dad.
5: I can wait. Where's the officer who was here?
6: Endicott, searching the maze. Sergeant, did you have any luck at the entrance?
7: Just one guy, Meister, trying to get out. And who do you think it is?
5: All right, ambulance men. We'll see you at the hospital. You men, bring Snow Summers over here.
6: Snow Summers, the hophead, Dad?
5: Dies in, doesn't it, sir?
3: What a ready little man. And look at his eyes, Ellery. Just pinpoint.
6: The effects of the drug he takes, Nikki. Snow Summers.
2: Oh, let me go. You got me wrong. I need the knife to go with it.
5: Summers, you're up to the eyeballs. What did you do with the knife?
2: Knife? Now, look, can't pin the strap on me. Let me go, will you? Let me go, let me go.
6: Dad, I just found it under that shrub, tossed away.
3: Ooh, what a wicked-looking thing.
5: That's your knife, Snow, isn't it?
2: No, I didn't cut nobody.
7: Why waste time, Inspector? He's a hot. He was the only one in the maze, so he's nicked the knife.
2: Oh, now, listen. I come here to pick up some pennies, yeah? I won't lie to you. I'm a dip, see? Okay, well, dip, I ain't no dame cutter. I ain't some down sound, though, so I think I better faint, see? This cop's
5: talking. Bring him downtown, he'll talk there.
2: Let him go, boys. Let him go, boys.
3: Officer Endicott with another prisoner. Oh, but Ellery, that little man can't be nicked tonight. He's so jolly looking.
6: Yes.
5: Look this now, officer.
1: Inspector, I found this one here in the maze, roosting up in a tree.
5: A tree? Hiding, huh? What's your name?
8: Hodges. Joyce K. Hodges.
3: Ellery.
8: The K is for Kennicott, but I changed to K for Kilmer. Joyce Kilmer Hodges. You see, I love trees.
5: You love trees?
8: Yes. Trees are so green, you know.
5: Trees are so green.
8: Yes.
3: Joyce K. Hodges. Ellery, that case in the papers 2 years ago.
6: Yes. That's Dad. Recall this man's wife left him for another man. Particularly nasty mess. Hodges tried to kill her.
3: With a knife. Now look at him.
5: Yes, Mr. Hodges.
8: Yes?
5: Ever been in a big sort of hospital, Mr. Hodges?
8: Oh, that, I'm perfectly well now, you know.
5: I see. Do you, recall your wife, Mr. Hodges?
8: Gloria. Oh, yes, indeed.
5: She was, young, I suppose. Pretty?
8: Very young. Very pretty. Oh, parks. How I love parks and trees. Isn't that tree green?
3: What tree? Ellery, he's looking at me.
5: Take him away.
1: Come on, little acorn.
5: Bastard. Now it can not only be Snow Summers the Hophead, but Mr. Joyce Kilmer Trees Hodges.
7: Inspector.
5: What, Billy?
7: Now, take it easy, Inspector.
5: Take what easy, Billy?
7: The boy just found another one.
5: Sure there aren't any more.
7: Oh, no, he's the last. One of the boys found him laying under a bush sleeping.
5: Sleeping? Bring him in.
7: Okay, come on, bring him in.
3: Is that the man? That tremendous
7: come
3: fat
7: on.
3: Man? Look at his hands.
1: He is a brute, isn't he?
5: What's your name?
9: Adolf Blutner.
5: Blutner. What do you do for a living, Blutner?
9: Butcher.
5: Butcher? Yeah. You working at your trade, Blutner?
9: Right. Laid off. Not for months already. No meat.
5: No meat. Oh. It's too bad. You, enjoyed your work, hmm?
9: Yeah, sharp knife, cut meat good. But now no meat, no good.
1: What were you doing in here today, Blutner?
9: My head hurts. I'm lonesome. I like see people.
7: Ah, pretty girls, huh?
8: Yeah.
9: Yeah, pretty girls. Like Fräulein.
3: Me? Ellery.
1: There you are, Blutner.
10: Take him away.
7: All right. Now grab the headquarters. Come on. Come
1: on. Well, Dad, it looks like a job.
10: Yep. Unless this latest victim can identify one of the three as her assailant. As soon as Jane Stepney can be questioned, we'll take Summers, Hodges, and Blutner down to the hospital and have her pick out Nick the Knife.
11: Dr. Barrows.
3: Ellery, you're sure they can't do any harm?
11: Calling Dr. Barrows.
3: You don't like them so close to me.
1: Nicky, each one is handcuffed to a detective.
10: Here's the doctor.
12: All right, Inspector.
10: Fine. Get those marks on their feet, Peavy.
7: Okay, then. Bring them in. And you three better behave, you understand?
3: No. No, please don't bring them near me.
10: Hey, Miss Stepney.
3: Doctor, somebody, please. No.
12: Just calm down, Miss Stepney.
3: May I?
12: Yes, go ahead.
3: Jane, listen to me. Nobody's going to hurt you anymore.
11: What?
3: They just want you to look at these three men, that's all.
11: He cut me.
1: Take it easy, Miss Stepney. We'll have them out of here in no time at all.
10: Summers, step forward. Into the light near the bed. Now, will you take a good look at this man, Miss Stepney?
7: Was this the man, Miss Stepney?
11: I don't know. Take him away, please. Take them all away.
8: I need a shot. I need one bad.
10: Step back, Summers. Take it. Bring Hodges over here. Will you look at this one, please?
8: She isn't a very green tree, is she?
1: Was it this man, Miss Stepney?
11: I don't know. I don't know.
7: Take him aside. Okay. You, Blutner. Maystrom, watch this guy. If I have knife, you do not touch me.
3: Shut up. Keep him back. Jane, just this last one. It was this big fat man, wasn't it?
11: How can I tell who it was when I didn't see who it was? I was walking along in the maze when all of a sudden I was grabbed from behind. Somebody very strong. A man's sweaty hand. I screamed and I struggled and then my face and my wrist. And that knife. My face. They won't let me see my face.
1: Your face will be all right, Mrs. Stepney. I've spoken to the doctors and they say you'll be out of here in a week. And then when you're all rested and healed, a little plastic surgery will...
11: I knew it. I'm
10: disfigured
11: for life. I knew it.
10: We're finished anyway, Doctor. Okay, outside. Finished is right.
7: Unless the medics can tell us which one of them has nicked the knife.
3: Or the eminent Mr. Queen can come up with one of his brilliant suggestions.
1: As a matter of fact, I have one.
10: What is it, Ellery?
1: No, Dad. You turn Summers, Hodges, and Blutner over to the psychiatrist first. They don't want to make this suggestion except as a last resort.
10: Come in, son. You too, Nicky.
1: What's up, Dad?
3: Ellery was just going to take you to dinner when we got your call to come to headquarters.
7: Doctors are stymied in the Nick the Knife case.
1: I was afraid of that.
10: We shipped Summers, Blutner, and Hodges up to the state hospital in Stonewood 10 days ago, and they've been under observation ever since.
7: We got a lot of fancy reports on it, but nothing that says this guy is Nick the Knife.
3: So, it's your move, Mr. Queen.
7: Yeah, what'd you have in mind, Maestro?
1: A trap.
10: Trap? What kind of trap, son?
1: Well, it's obvious that Nick the Knife is a normal. He gets murderous impulses. When the impulse seizes him, he's got to use his knife. He can't resist it. What's more, he gets those impulses regularly. All 32 attacks were 1 week apart. But now it's 2 weeks since his attack on the Stepleader girl. He's overdue. If right now, tonight, he thought he was free and had a knife...
3: Well, then I'm glad he's not. Oh, you mean...
1: Yes. We can rig up our trap right at Stonewood State Hospital. Now, let's see. It's 7 o'clock now. 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Darkness, lonely country, woods all around. It's a perfect setup.
7: Say, that is an idea, Inspector. We can take up a big squad.
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7: See that there's some knives around. They can swipe before we turn them loose.
10: Have each one tailed by 3 or 4 of our best men. Son, I buy it.
1: There's only one thing.
3: You bet. You've got everything for your trap up there, but the bait, Mr. Queen. A pretty young girl. Why are you looking at me? Oh, no, I should say not. If you have any fantastic idea that I...
1: No, Nicky, I've got it all figured out. You don't think I'd put you in any real danger, do you?
3: Now, there's no use talking. I simply refuse to do it.
10: There won't be any danger for you, Nicky.
7: You don't have to be scared, Miss Carter.
3: Scared?
7: Wait a minute.
3: No.

0: just an old gear accident.
1: Oh, relax, Amanda. Sits me here in this glade all alone under a bright moon at midnight with a knife-toting maniac prowling in the woods looking for me. And he expects me to relax.
0: I'm right here behind this bush, Nicky, so close I can touch you.
1: Why did I ever let you talk me into it? Oh, a wolf.
0: Just the farmer's dog, Nicky. There's a detective on every tree surrounding this glade. All of us are armed. If the knife hasn't a chance to get near you, dear.
1: I suppose he's given you a written guarantee. Hillary, someone's coming.
0: I'm right here, Nicky.
1: Oh, something's gone wrong. You got your gun?
0: Yes. Keep behind me. Here he comes.
2: Hillary,
3: Dad,
2: what is it?
3: Marshall, we just got word.
4: Nick, the knife struck again.
1: Again?
0: Another successful attack, where, Dad?
4: Back in New York, in the same park where the Stepney girl got it.
0: In the city, but how?
4: How? Who knows how?

0: that time, she bled badly.
1: No doubt, I suppose. It was Nick the Knife's work, Endicott.
0: Both wrists slashed and the girl's face all cut up, just like the others. It was Nick the Knife, all right.
2: What was that time again, officer?
0: She screamed at 10:10, Inspector. That's it.
3: What's it, Marshal?
4: Ellery, don't tell me...
5: Yes, Nicky. Now I know who Nick the Knife is.
2: But I don't understand it. None of our three suspects can possibly be Nick the Knife.
4: Why not, Inspector? Suppose one of them managed to give his trailers the slip tonight and came back to the city.
2: Impossible, Nicky. Just before we started out for Stonewood State Hospital, Ellery said it was 7 o'clock, that it was a 2-hour drive by fast car. That means the earliest we could have got there was 9 p.m. Even if you figure that we let them go as soon as we got there, at 9 o'clock, what's the earliest one of them could have got back to the city? The same 2 hours fast drive, or 11 o'clock. But when was the attack in the city park tonight? At 10:50. Over an hour before any of the three could possibly have gotten there.
3: Boy, three suspects and three eliminated.
4: Wait. Oh, what idiots we've been. There weren't just three suspects. There were four.
3: Four? But the only ones we found in the maze after the attack on Jane Stepley were Snow Summers, Trees Hodges, and Butcher Blutner.
4: Oh, no, Sergeant. There was one other man in the maze. Only you'd never dream of suspecting him. The policeman who supposedly found Jane's unconscious body. Officer Endicott.
6: Me, miss? Me, Nick the Knife.
4: Yes. With three of the four possibilities eliminated, the fourth must be guilty. And that's you. How's my logic, Mr. Queen?
0: Tell her, Dan.
2: Endicott can't possibly be Nick the Knife. Nick the Knife began operations in New York City last Christmas Eve.
3: And I told you myself, Miss P, that Endicott had just rejoined the force. He'd stopped the Nazi bullet a couple of weeks before VE Day, and that was May 8th. So, he was in the American Army in Germany, at least until the end of April.
2: So how could Endicott have been making attacks in New York once a week for over 30 weeks beginning last Christmas Eve?
4: Oh. Exit Officer Endicott. I'm awfully sorry.
0: It's quite all right, miss.
2: Yeah, well, where does that leave us? Four suspects and all four eliminated.
5: Why do you say there are four suspects, Dad?
2: Hmm? Yeah, because there were only four people in the maze during the attack on Jane Stepley.
5: There were five.
2: Five?
4: Who was the fifth, Ellery?
5: Jane Stepley herself.
3: Jane Stepley herself? But, Marshal, she was the one attacked with a knife.
5: And she attacked herself with a knife, Billy. No other possible conclusion. Only five people were in the maze during the attack, and four eliminated. So the fifth must be Nick the Knife. Yes, even if the fifth was the victim. It's not so strange. This homely woman, brooding over unattractiveness, became psychotic and began hunting and attacking girls who were pretty. Then what happened? Into the boarding house at which she roomed came a new boarder, a policeman. Now, you yourself, Endicott, told me how you'd keep running into her in the house. That's how you recognized her in the maze. To Jane Stepley's disordered mind, the sudden arrival of a policeman to live in her boarding house meant only one thing, that she was being watched. In cunning desperation, she decided to banish the policeman's non-existent suspicion that she was Nick the Knife by staging an attack on herself, on his beat, where he'd be sure to find her bleeding and unconscious. And she very nearly got away with it, poor thing.
7: No matter what your favorite entertainment is, you'll always find it from the Maxwell House Showboat. The ticket of admission, as always, just your loyalty to Maxwell House Coffee. Tonight, guests of the showboat, I'd like to put on a little scene concerning something we've been talking about ever since hot weather began. The friendly stimulation of a tall, tinkling glass of iced Maxwell House Coffee. As our curtain rises, we see a golfer step inside his front door at home. His wife calls to him.
8: Well, dear, how was your game? Pretty hot day, wasn't it?
9: Yeah, hot is right. The game, just so-so as usual. Oh, goodness, Mary, I feel all in. Tired. Those last two holes took everything I had. Even the shower didn't seem to help much. Guess I'll just sit down in the easy chair and rest a bit.
8: I thought you'd be feeling kind of low and played out, dear. So I'm repeating the wholesome little ceremony you liked so much last week.
9: Yeah, what's that?
8: The most refreshing drink there is. This will buoy you up all right. And afterwards, I'm sure you'll feel that your exercise is well worthwhile. Here you are.
9: Yeah. Iced Maxwell House coffee, huh? Mm-hmm. Yeah, I tell you, Mary, this certainly does hit the spot. Certainly. And ladies and gentlemen,

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Good evening, ladies and gentlemen. Here we are well through the first month of a new year. Next thing you know, the winter will be over and you'll be thinking about a supply of that good Olga coal for next winter. But first, let's face today. There's still a lot of cold weather ahead, so go easy on the Olga, folks, and make it last as long as possible. If your dealer can't deliver it and has to give you some other kind, don't get discouraged. I want you to remember that coal with the name spelled O-L-G-A. Your friend, the Olga coal dealer, will do his best for you, and so will the hermit if we give him a chance to start, so here he is.

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Turn out your lights. Turn them out. Have you heard the story of the professor's elixir? Then listen while the hermit tells.

0: Well, you can cut out all the falderal, Professor Tondo. I'm fed up with coming over here every night watching you peer into that red globe of yours and saying a lot of stuff over your steaming kettle.
1: Mrs. Harold, please. You are interrupting a very important part of my experiment.
0: Stuff and nonsense. I want results.
1: You'll have them, I assure you. Patience, my dear lady. Patience.
0: Oh, what do you mean, patience? Didn't I pay you $500 3 weeks ago in advance? And I've been sitting here night after night waiting for you to do something you promised you'd take care of weeks ago.
1: Please.
0: I'm beginning to think you're nothing but a faker. Just an ordinary faker. What are you going to do now?
1: What am I going to do now? My dear lady, I am about to perform the last step in the cycle.
0: Well, it better be good, or else you'll get no $3,000 from me.
1: It is boiling. Into this kettle of boiling water, I drop this white powder. A white powder made in a formula understood by no one but me. It explodes in the boiling water. Now, see? It sends forth a strange, sweet odor. We are surrounded by blue flames. Some of them reaching out as if to touch us. To lick our hands, our faces.
0: Say, what is all this? What is it?
1: Mrs. Harold, is the last step, as I told you. This is the kettle. It contains the elixir of death.
0: Oh, yeah?
1: The elixir of death. Yes. And though the blue flames reach out as if to touch you, they are in reality burning for Justin Harold, your husband, whose life at this instant is counted in minutes. His life on this earth is almost over.
0: You better be right, Tondo. You better be, I say. I've had enough of this stuff. My nerves are so edgy I could scream. I want it over and done with.
1: I told you, my dear woman, that such miracles as mine can be performed in an hour. A day or a week. You wished your husband to be banished from this earth. I am about to accomplish it. Now I stir the elixir to hasten the procedure. Now, come closer, Mrs. Harold. If you look into the blue flame, perhaps you will be

0: see it. He sees it at a table. He is surrounded by books. He's in a library. And on the table at which he is seated, there are cards and a small board.
1: Yeah, I know.
0: Someone is seated across the table from me.
1: Sure, it's Gale Baxter, his friend. When I left the house, they were playing cribbage.
0: That's it, Bainbridge. That's it. There's a pained expression on your husband's face. He doesn't seem to feel well.
1: Well, go on.
0: I must stir the kettle again. Now I can see clearly each step. And true, your husband is not himself. Just now, he is putting his hand to his heart. He is trying to hide his distress from his friend. He doesn't wish him to know that he is suffering. He puts his hand to his hot hair. Straightens up in his chair. He's trying to throw off the spell that I'm putting on him.
1: Hurry up, will you?

0: Well, what have you got, J.H.?
1: Let's see. 15-2. Another one of 8 is 10. 15-2, 15-4, 15-6. And 6-8 are 12.
0: Well, now, let me see. 15-2, 4, 6, 8, and a double run of 8 to 16. J.H., what's wrong?
1: What do you mean?
0: You can't hide anything from me. I know you from way back. When you're not feeling well, you're not able to disguise it.
1: I'm all right, Dave.
0: No such thing. Want to go on playing?
1: Of course.
0: J.H., where did Linda go tonight?
1: I never know where Linda goes. Not anymore.
0: Well, I'm going to ask you a very personal question. Now, you don't have to answer it if you don't want to, but after all, we've been friends for a good many years.
1: Ask anything you wish.
0: Are you still in love with Linda? Are you?
1: It's not easy for me to answer that question, even to an old friend.
2: Well, what's gone wrong now? What's holding it up? You said you were going to stir that stuff and hurry things up. If you don't get it over with soon, I'll walk out of here. You'll never get the $3,000.
3: Your husband's friend is delaying my wife.
2: What do you mean?
3: He seems to be holding him to her.
2: How can he if you're as wonderful as you say you are?
3: That will do, Mrs. Held. I am Professor Tondo, holder of the formula of the elixir of death. I do not take insults from anyone like you.
2: Well, make that elixir of yours work.
3: Never fear. It shall. As long as the blue flames rise, the end is near for the one under my spell. It will work. Why now, your husband's playing partner interferes.
2: If I'd been smart, I'd have had to put Gail Baxter out of the way, too. You'll be all fuck up.
3: It seems that he is asking your husband questions.
2: What questions?
3: I do not know.
2: Well, if you can see them, why can't you hear them?
3: I cannot explain it. I do not hear conversation. Here. Just in the change out. Justin Heddle reaches out to put the little peg in the little board. But he cannot reach it. He draws his hand back. Yes. The attack is coming on.

0: Hey, Yates.
1: Yates, what is it?
0: Justin.
1: Oh.
0: I'm going to call a doctor. Your face is as blue as a lake.
2: Wait. It's too late. I know it.
0: Get over on the couch, Justin. Here, now let me help you. That's it.
2: Oh, easy, boy. There we are. All right. Put your legs up.
0: Yeah. Now, where do you have pain?
2: I can't see.
0: Your hands are hot like burning coals. What can I get for you?
2: Nothing. I know there is nothing. Gail.
0: Yes, J.H.?
2: You asked me a little while ago if I still love Linda. In a way, I do. She's beautiful. She is young. I married her. I thought I could lift her up. Oh, it's like heavy fumes are choking me.
0: No, don't try to talk.
2: I must. Gail, recently, I have been afraid of Linda.
0: Afraid of her?
2: Yes, very afraid. A strange light in her eyes. Strange actions. The way she has stared at me. Her long absences. Gail, if anything happens to me...
0: Well, nothing's going to happen to you.
2: Listen, I have never changed my will, for I still love Linda, in a way. But if anything happens to me, I want you to see that there is an investigation.
0: What sort of investigation, J.H.?
2: Have my body analyzed. Find out if I have been... Find out if I have been... poisoned.
0: Justin. Great Scott, he's unconscious. J.H., I'm going to call a doctor.
3: Well? Answer me, Professor Condor. What is it?
4: Before I answer you, my dear lady, I will have the remainder of my pay as agreed to in our bargain.
3: What are you talking about? You know very well I haven't that much money with me. If I took that much money out of the account all at once, I'd have to explain to J.H.
4: I must have the rest of my money.
3: You'll get it. Give me time. You'll tell me what's happened. I can tell you better when I can pay you.
4: Very well. I will report to you that Justin Harrell is no more. He is no longer a resident of this earth. That frightens you, eh? Frightens you to learn that what you wish to accomplish has been carried out?
3: Stop it.
4: About my money now.
3: As soon as everything's over, I'll be over here to pay you.
4: Very well, Mrs. Harrell. See to it that you complete your bargain. For if you do not, I assure you the punishment you will receive for your failure to do so will be most tragic. Most tragic.
3: You're my lawyer. What you standing around here two wobbly legs staring at me for? Get me out of here. Prado, you hear me? Get me out of here before I smash this who's got a smithereens. They can't hold me. You know I didn't poison J.H. What do they think I am, a numbskull?
5: Take it easy.
3: That's all you've been saying for the last hour. Get me out of here. Where were you when I needed you? I phoned. I couldn't find you. But what happened? They make me come along like a nice little girl for investigation. For questioning. Questioning. For what? You know I didn't poison him. Now get me out of here.
5: If you calm down long enough to allow me to talk, I'll explain. We're arranging for bail right now.
3: Oh, why didn't you tell me? I've been so mortified in all my life. Do you realize that all the time I was in the limelight, I never had one bad piece of publicity? Now you let me get into this. This terrible mess.
5: Linda. You know that your husband asked Gail Baxter to have an investigation. And he expressed a fear that maybe he'd been poisoned.
3: Ah, stuff and nonsense. I don't believe a word of it. Something that old fossil Baxter cooked up. He's always hated me, been jealous of me. And believe me, I'm going to tell the reporters that.
5: You aren't going to say anything I tell you not to say.
3: Oh, is that so, Mr. Davis? Well, let me tell you that for letting me run here for hours, I'm very liable to find myself another attorney.
5: Is that so, Mrs. Harrell? Then let me gently suggest to you that there are times when I'm a little bit worried about you.
3: What do you mean?
5: There are times when I'm not so sure you've been leading such a noble life. As a matter of fact, I'm a trifle worried over the report that's going to come back from the state library.
3: That's going to be one on you. A big laugh on you. For I know.
5: What do you know?
3: I know they'll never find any poison. Never. They'll never find out what killed Justin Harrell.
6: Rush Wilder, your late evening commentator. Well, first the investigation into the mysterious death of the fabulously wealthy Justin Herald of this city has been closed. And his beautiful blonde wife, Linda Herald, former nightclub entertainer, has been absolved from having anything to do with his death. No poison was found in the dead body of Justin Herald. As a matter of fact, his sudden death still remains a dark mystery. For though it's been explained that it no doubt was from natural causes, there is still the baffling question of why his face and hands were such a startlingly blue color at the time of his death. Gail Baxter, close friend and crony of the late Mr. Herald, who was with him on the night of his death, has also been released from all questioning. So tonight, the beautiful blonde Linda is a wealthy widow and a free woman. And now for more local newspapers. It seems that...
4: So you are a free woman, Mrs. Herald. Free to come and pay me what you owe me. The balance of $3,000. And perhaps even more later on. You do not search me out tonight. If you do not knock on my door, well then, there are the tragic consequences. Oh, yes. The tragic consequences.

0: Linda Harrow, who plotted the death of her husband, is now a free woman. Yes. Will she pay her debt to Professor Condell? And will she search him out and settle her bargain? Or will tragic consequences fall her lot? The hermit will tell you before the night is done.
1: You don't want any tragic consequences to fall your lot, and one way to avoid them in heating your home is to prevent heat wastage in every possible way. I have some more suggestions on how to get the most heat out of that good old coal and keep down to a minimum the amount of heat escaping outdoors. For one thing, you may have noticed cold drafts coming in around window and door frames. Well, that can be prevented by caulking the cracks outdoors with a caulking gun that you can rent from a hardware store or borrow from a neighbor. You can also save heat by repairing insulation on the heating pipes in the basement if it gets damaged. That will prevent heat loss down there. An insulating jacket on your hot water boiler can also save heat, and it saves fuel to drain off any accumulated sludge at frequent intervals by drawing off a bucket of water through the tap at the bottom of the tank. Clean water heats with less fuel. Another simple but effective precaution is to avoid leaky hot water taps by replacing the faucet washers often. Incidentally, you can save fuel by using hot water sparingly, and any unused room that you can close off can save about a ton of coal a season. Just shut off the register or radiator if you have warm air or steam heat, but be sure to drain the radiator if you have hot water heat. But let's save the hermit any further waiting now and let him go on with his story.
0: It is 2 nights later, and as we resume our story, we hear the buzzer ring. Someone stands outside the door of the spacious penthouse occupied by Linda Harrow. Someone dressed in a dark coat. Someone whose face is half hidden by the dark hat he wears. He waits a few seconds. He presses the buzzer again.

0: Remove the chain from the door, Miss Selden.
1: I don't want to see you. When I'm ready, when everything's settled, I'll find you.
0: Let me in now.
1: Get away from my door. Don't you know it's dangerous to come here? They may still be watching me.
0: Don't you know, Mrs. Harold, it is dangerous for you to keep putting me off? Have you forgotten my elixir?
1: Get away.
0: It will work on others as well as your husband. And you're the one who comes under my power.
1: Oh, I don't believe all that stuff. You're just a fake. My husband died from natural causes.
0: So you don't believe, huh? I will go home to my laboratory and prove it to you. Good night, Mrs. Harold.
1: Now, wait. Come on in. All right. Take a chair.
0: I presume you have invited me in because you are going to pay me the remainder of the money coming to me.
1: Ah, listen, can't you understand English? I told you I'd pay you as soon as I had it, and that's that.
0: Don't tell me, Mrs. Harold, that you haven't a paltry $2,500 with which to pay off your guest debt.
1: I haven't got anything until the estate is settled. Can't you, Sandy?
0: Is it possible that such a wealthy woman as you... no access to borrowing?
1: Where am I going to borrow at this time of night? Leave me alone, can't you? I'll take care of you when I get ready.
0: I don't like being put off. When I'm dealing with those in the hire of the devil, I like to watch them very closely.
1: Say, what do you mean? How dare you say a thing like that to me? It's you who belong to the devil. It's you who talked me into getting Justin ill so that he'd die.
0: Dear lady.
1: My hands are clean, I tell you.
0: No spot of blood. No damned spot. Huh?
1: I don't know what you mean.
0: If the world knew,
1: you'd be the one who'd be in the spot.
0: Yes. And when I explained about you, your part.
1: Oh, Billy the Faker. Hey, what goes on?
0: I don't follow you.
1: Don't you smell it? Same odor that was in your place when you poured the powder into the kettle.
0: Yes, it's strange. I believe you're right.
1: Oh, you brought it in here with your clothes. Now get out of here. Didn't you hear? The paper spoke about the strange odor that was in the room of the house when J.H. died. If they should come here and smell it again, they'd start investigating.
0: It's quite possible. No, quite impossible. And yet, I'm not mistaken. The room is bathed in a blue light.
1: Look. Over in the corner, the blue flames creeping along the wall. Do you see them?
0: Yes, I
1: see them. Oh, something about them. That mouth.
0: Nothing like this has ever happened before.
1: They're creeping all around the wall. They're coming closer. Stop them.
2: Look closer. Look into the heart of the blue flames, Linda.
1: Justin.
2: You look, Professor Tondo. You can see me as clearly as when you watched me in your laboratory.
1: Oh.
2: As you watched when I...

0: It's his voice.
1: I'm coming nearer.
0: Stop him. Get him away from here. Tondo, use your powers. You can stop the flame.
1: Professor Tondo has no power over those out of his power. I am one out of his power who has returned to have my revenge. There is no escape from the blue flames. The blue flames that surround me will not die. Enter now into the realm of the blue flame from the elixir of death. There is no more help for you than there was for me. Tondo is gone. And now, there is you.
0: No.
1: Only a few seconds left.
0: Save me.
1: I am powerless to save you. For I am the blue flame burning until you and Professor Tondo are both banished from Earth. Only then can I rest in peace. Only then will the flame be quenched.
0: Don't touch me!

while in your late evening commentator. A sequel and final tragic chapter was written last night to the death of Justin Harrow. For now there are three deaths. One, an unknown man upon whose body there was no identification, and the widow, beautiful blonde Linda Harrow. The unidentified man and Mrs. Harrow were found in Mrs. Harrow's penthouse apartment, both dead. Both bodies the same startling shade of blue as was the body of Justin Harrow when he died. It was as if the golden hair of Linda Harrow had been washed in blue and then burned by flame. The eyes of the unidentified man and the eyes of Linda Harrow were open wide, as if each had beheld a strange and horrible horror. And the room was filled with a weird, sickening odor, the odor of a thousand deaths. And so the mystery grows and remains unsolved.

0: but the hermit and those who enter into his cave. It will always remain a mystery. But those who heard me tell the story know that Professor Tondo and Linda Harold died from the elixir. The professor compounded himself for others. An elixir that devoured those who used it. An elixir of Satan's laboratory. Yes. Turn on your lights. Turn them on.
1: You've just listened to the 404th story by the Hermit, made possible through the courtesy of the Carter Coal Company, producer of Olga Coal, and your friend, the Olga Coal Dealer. That word friend is full of meaning for you these days. The dictionary defines it as one who entertains for another such sentiments of esteem, respect, and affection that he seeks his society and welfare. Isn't that just about a perfect definition of the man who looks after your coal needs? I don't really have to tell you that you can trust your Olga dealer to look out for your interests. You know he appreciates your patronage and wants to keep you on his side. Sure, I know. Nowadays, he can't always give you as much coal as you'd like, as promptly as you'd like it. He can't always even give you the kind of coal you'd like or the size you'd prefer. But you can count on him to do his best. In these war days, that's all anyone can do, so don't shop around for coal. That does no good, just causes a lot of confusion. And above all, don't get panicky about deliveries. After all, these shortages are never as bad as you think they'll be. You're still eating and wearing shoes and clothing, aren't you, in spite of what you've heard? Well, the chances are you'll not freeze either. And remember the reason for all the shortages. What you don't get is going to help those boys of yours and ours at the fighting fronts. By saving every bit of coal you can, you're doing your part on the home front. And remember, when you do order coal, ask for Olga Coal, spelled O-L-G-A by name. Olga Coal is a good buy because of its smokeless, dustless, economical qualities, so keep on asking for it. And keep on buying more stamps and bonds till it hurts the enemy so badly, he'll throw up his hands and surrender. Buying war stamps and bonds is one way that everyone can help win the war regardless of age, health, means, or occupation. Every penny you citizens of the United States and Canada put into war stamps and bonds weighs the balance that much further in our favor against the Japs and Nazis. Buy war stamps and bonds and don't stop until the enemy gives up.

0: listen to Hermit has more stories for you. Listen in again next week for my hounds howling. I'll tell you the story of Mysterious Return. I'll be back. Pleasant dreams.
1: Characters, places, and occurrences mentioned in the Hermit's Cave are fictitious, and similarity to persons, places, or occurrences is purely accidental. Jack Lellman speaking.

0: And now, before the overture to the second act of the Gibson family, let's step backstage and look in on Sally Gibson and Hilda, her maid, who is helping Sally change for the next scene.
1: Quick, Hilda, hold this dress. I've never been so excited in all my life.
2: It's really wonderful, isn't it, Miss Sally?
1: Too wonderful. That scene in the garden.
2: It made me think of Henry, Miss Sally. Miss Sally, if I had your complexion, do you suppose Henry would...
1: What, Hilda?
2: Help me, what's wrong with my face, Miss Sally? Those red blotches just won't go away.
1: Soap, probably. What kind are you using? Some beauty soap, I suppose.
2: Yes, Miss Sally. That one that promises radiant beauty, glamorous youth, irresistible loveliness. Oh, Miss Sally, I had hoped Henry would...
1: Yes, so did I once. And then I learned the truth. Hilda, you can't feed the pores of your skin with beauty oils or mysterious ingredients.
2: No.
1: And many highly perfumed, prettily colored soaps contain fatty acids and free alkali that really irritate and harm your skin.
2: But, Miss Sally...
1: My doctor recommended Ivory. He says all any soap can do is cleanse. And that to protect the fine texture and pores, a soap should cleanse gently. And that to do that, a soap must be pure. He said Ivory would help to keep my skin smooth and fine.
2: And, Miss Sally, do you think Henry...
1: Oh, quick, my gloves, Hilda. Is the bell for the second act?
0: No, Hilda will never get a Grecian nose by using a beauty soap. But we do hope she gets Henry. And now for the overture to our second act. All right, John.
3: One of the newest developments of chemical science to be made available commercially by the DuPont Company is Antu, a long-known chemical discovered during the war to be a better rat poison. Now it is available in branded compounds for your use. Antu is so powerful that a few 10,000ths of an ounce will kill a rat. It is easy to use in a bait or as a tracking powder. While Antu is a special poison for the common rat and is not as dangerous as most rat poisons, it is a poison, and pets and animals should be kept away from it. Your local dealer probably sells a rat poison containing Antu, one of the DuPont Company's better things for better living through chemistry. As a result of long continuing research in the field of commercial explosives, the DuPont Company today manufactures more than 200 different formulations of dynamite, as well as other explosives, blasting supplies, and accessories. DuPont research has also brought to light new and more efficient ways of using explosives, including a new and better way to fire them, the DuPont Blasting Timer. It is now known that in some types of blasting, better results are obtained when one big blast is divided into a number of little ones, fired with almost unbelievable accuracy, a few thousandths of a second apart. The new DuPont invention, the DuPont Blasting Timer, detonates blasts in just this way. It looks like a portable radio. Inside the box, cams so delicately machined that they operate with greater accuracy than a fine stopwatch, close switches that fire the shots one after another. In developing natural resources such as coal and other minerals, blasting must occasionally be carried out near residential and business districts. Here, the timer is of service because it reduces the vibration of the ground. The DuPont timer also makes delay shooting even safer than before, providing an accurate means of firing the charges without using electric blasting caps in the drill holes, and lessening the danger that an unfired charge will remain in a hole and go off later by accident. In addition, tests indicate that the DuPont blasting timer will be of considerable aid in rock quarries, bringing down the rock in smaller pieces, which means greater efficiency and lowered costs. This new DuPont invention is another contribution to efficiency and safety from the DuPont Company, maker of better things for better living through chemistry.
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Friends, $1 billion is a lot of money. Yet right now, the payment of above-ceiling prices is adding $1 billion a year to America's food bill. And remember, those dollars are made up of pennies. Now, a few pennies over the ceiling price may not seem very important at the time, but it is. Every penny is one more link in the dangerous chain which leads to inflation, and then to depression. So help to break that chain. One of the most important helps is for you to check the ceiling prices, which are listed in every grocery store. Check the list and don't pay 1 cent more. Watch every penny, for every penny counts.

0: And now, to tell us about our newest adventure, here is...
1: Pardon me, sir, if you don't mind.
0: Yes, Benny?
1: I'm going to relate this story. You see, I have Captain Drummond's permission. Oh, he'll be here next week, as usual, to tell about another adventure, but this story is more or less my own.
0: All right, Denny. Go right ahead.
1: Thank you, sir. I call this story Help Wanted. It began one morning when Captain Drummond and I were separating for the first time in our long association. He was going on a highly secret government mission alone. Police Inspector Hogan and I saw him off on the train.
2: Well, Denny, he's on his way.
1: Yes, Inspector. I suppose I might as well go home.
3: Captain Drummond! Calling Captain Drummond!
1: My word, what's that?
3: Captain Drummond, please come to the station master's office immediately. It is urgent.
1: Oh, dear, and Captain Drummond's on the train.
2: Come on, Denny. We'll see what the call is about. The station master's office is right over here.
3: Captain Drummond, you are wanted in the station master's office.
1: Well, what in the world do you suppose it's about, Inspector Hogan?
2: Well, it's only a guess, but maybe Drummond left some excitement behind to keep you busy. Here's the place.
1: After you, Inspector.
2: Okay. Oh, there was a call for Captain Drummond.
4: That's right.
1: Well, he just left on a train. I'm his man, Denny.
2: And I'm Inspector Hogan, police department. What's wrong?
4: Come into the inner office, please.
2: Oh, sure. Go ahead, Denny.
1: Yeah, thank you. Oh, Inspector, look. That man on the couch.
4: He's dead.
2: Dead?
1: Oh, dear.
4: He collapsed in the waiting room. Just before he died, he asked for Captain Drummond. I knew Drummond was leaving town today, so I paged him over the train announcing system.
2: Just a minute. Here's his wallet. Frederick Trent. Frederick Trent. Oh, yes, I knew I'd seen him before. The Trent Trio, the vaudeville nightclub act. They're sharpshooters. The act's playing at the Orpheum this week.
1: Inspector, look at the man's arm.
2: Yes, hypodermic punctures. What about them?
1: Well, it's obvious, isn't it? Frederick Trent was murdered.
2: Now, hold everything, Denny. Don't go jumping to conclusions and don't go finding any clues. I'll have the body taken to the morgue, and the medical examiner will decide the cause of death. That's his business.
1: You'll find out that I'm correct, Inspector. I intend to follow through on this case just as Captain Drummond would.

0: Just a moment, please. I'm coming. Yes?
1: The Employment Bureau sent me over?
0: Oh, I've been expecting you. Come in.
1: Nice joint. What kind of guy is the boss?
0: Why, some people find me rather charming.
1: Oh, the social error is on me, boss.
0: The agency said they were sending over a qualified valet.
1: That's me all over. Gilbert, the perfect gentleman's gentleman.
0: Gilbert?
1: Yeah, Gilbert. And no cracks.
0: Well, perhaps I should explain. For years, I've been Captain Hugh Drummond's man. He's out of town on an important case has come up, you see. And I'm acting in his place.
1: I get it. You're in the main bout, so you want me to take your place in the preliminaries.
0: Yes. Now, about your qualifications.
1: 10 years on my last job.
0: My word, that's a long time.
1: Yeah, and I'd still have that job, only the state invited Lemons White to spend 10 years in the penitentiary.
0: Lemons White?
1: The one and only king of the slot machine racket. Oh, what a guy he was. I was sort of a bodyguard, too.
0: You're just the man I'm looking for.
1: Then it's a deal. With time and a half for overtime. What do I do first?
0: Hubert, you and I are going to pay a visit to the morgue.
1: We're going to pay... The morgue?
0: Yes. It's the first stop on the road that will lead us to the capture of a vicious killer.
1: I'll answer that, boss. Hello?
2: This is Inspector Hogan.
1: Inspector Hogan? Hey, I ain't done nothing.
2: Is Denny there?
1: Oh, yeah, sure, he's right here. It's for you, boss, and am I glad.
0: Thank you, sir. Hello, Inspector.
2: Oh, Denny, I just got the medical examiner's report. Listen to what it says. Cause of death, diabetic shock.
0: Yes, I see. But what about the hypodermic puncture mark?
2: Well, Denny, Frederick Trent had diabetes. For years he's been treating himself, like a lot of diabetics do. He injected insulin into his arm on regular schedule.
0: Oh, dear.
2: So there goes your murder case right out the well-known window.
0: Hey, yes, Inspector. I'm afraid you're right. Oh, well. Did you hear that, Hubert?
1: Yeah, I did, boss. Look, I'd like to fix you a drink to cheer you up.
0: No, Hubert, thank you just the same. Well, I suppose by this time Captain Drummond has received my telegram. He knows what a blunderer I am.
1: Oh, cheer up, boss. Drummond's going to be away for a week. Maybe something else exciting will turn up. Maybe opportunity will knock on our door again. Or ring our doorbell. I got it.
3: Telegram for you. Sign here.
1: Oh, sure. We don't tip here, bud. But thanks, opportunity.
3: What's that?
1: Skip it. Telegram for you, boss.
0: Yes, I know. Probably from Captain Drummond.
1: Don't you want to see what it says?
0: Not particularly.
1: Well, on account of I am naturally suspicious by nature, do you mind if I take a gander at it?
0: No, not at all, Hubert.
1: Oh, gee, boss, that. You're right, it's from Drummond. Hey, boss, we're back in the running.
0: What?
1: Listen to this. A diabetic could be killed by depriving him of insulin. Moiter angle still possible. Suggest you follow through. Investigate all likely suspects. Drummond.
0: My word. It could still be murder. You know, I felt it.
1: That's male intuition. There's nothing like it.
0: It's 8:30. We must hurry. Come along, Hubert.
1: Sure, boss. But where?
0: The Orpheum Theater. There's still time to make the last show.

Our story continues in just a moment.

0: And now back to Denny and the story he called Help Wanted. With Bulldog Drummond out of town, Denny has interested himself in the death of Frederick Trent. Denny has hired an assistant named Hubert. They've set out to prove that Trent's death was murder, and they have arrived at the theater where the Trent Trio sharpshooting act is playing.
1: Yes, we're just in time, Hubert. The Trent act is on the stage now.
2: Shooting always makes me nervous, boss. I'm sensitive.
3: Two, this way, please.
1: Thank you, miss, but if you don't mind, we'll stand here in the back.
3: Yes, sir.
2: Hey, boss, look at that girl on the stage.
1: She must be Rita Cooper, the Trent brother's assistant. She's, you might say...
2: Yeah, and double in spades, quite a dame. But she must be crazy letting a guy shoot great pipes out of her hands.
1: Hubert, it just occurred to me that I neglected to think of a motive in connection with Frederick Trent's death.
2: Yeah, I guess we ought to have a motive. Sure, just like when Louis the Dip knocked off Charlie the Shape because Charlie was muscling in on her.
1: Now, I wonder where Rita Cooper fits into this case.
4: Thank you, Lady. Now, for our finale, I shall endeavor to shoot from the young lady's ruby disc three cigarettes. Each 2 3/4 of an inch in length.
2: They ought to use king size. It's safer.
1: Come on, Hubert. We'll go backstage and have a talk about the Prince and Rita Cooper.
2: That's okay with me, boss. The act is too nerve-wracking for my finer instincts towards such a fair sex.
0: Now then, gentlemen, what can we do for you?
1: Just a few questions, Mr. Trent, if you don't mind.
0: Well, not at all. I assume it's in connection with my brother's death.
3: I still can't believe that he's dead. I just can't believe it.
0: Rita, please. You see, my brother and Rita were engaged to be married.
2: Here, Miss Cooper, let me offer you a chair.
3: No, thank you. I'm quite all right.
0: Rita, I think it might be a good idea if you rested a while in your dressing room. Then we'll go to dinner.
3: Very well.
1: Mr. Trent, I regret having to bother you at a time like this. I realize what a shock your brother's death has been to you and to Miss Cooper.
2: Me too, Mr. Trent.
1: But has it occurred to you that your brother might have been murdered?
0: What? Well, you're crazy, both of you. I don't know what you two are up to, but I won't stand for it. My brother died of a disease from which he'd suffered for many years. The medical examiner's report proves that.
1: Yes, we realize that, but at the same
0: but
1: time...
0: What?
1: Well, perhaps I am mistaken. Yes, I must be. Anyway, thank you, Mr. Trent, and good evening. Come on, Hubert.
2: You first, boss.
0: Say, are you two really...
2: Crazy? We're sure, mister. We're a couple of goons. Any day now, we might ask you for your autograph. I got you, boss. That Trent guy is now a suspect, right?
1: Quite correct, Hubert. Did you notice the way he looked at Rita?
2: Yeah, like he was nuts about it. So this Father Trent guy knocks off his own flesh and blood on account of the chick, right?
1: Yes, yeah, fundamentally, yes. Now, to prove our theory is correct and solve the murder.
2: Yeah, but how do we do that?
1: Now, let's stop here a moment, then we can observe the stage door.
2: I've seen stage doors before. Look, boss, how about some clues? A murder case ain't much good without clues.
1: A diabetic could be killed by depriving him of insulin.
2: That's what Bulldog Drummond said in the telegram.
1: Insulin. Why, of course. I should have thought of it before.
2: Should have thought of what?
1: Where the modus operandi.
2: Yeah, the modus operandi. What?
1: The modus operandi, the manner of operation. That's Latin.
2: Still Greek to me.
1: Yeah, get back here a bit in the shadow.
2: Sure, boss.
5: You're up. Show it.
2: There they go, boss, out to dinner. Arthur and Rita.
1: I think I know the motive for the murder. Now, about the method. Injection. Yes, I have it. Come on, Hubert.
2: Okay, sure. Where?
1: To the dressing room where we were in before. Both the brothers used it,
2: yeah. Yeah, I guess they did. It was too big for any theater to give to just one guy.
1: Arthur Trent won't return for half an hour anyway. Yes. Here we are.
2: Look, boss, I don't mean to criticize, but ain't this a little bit illegal?
1: But don't worry, Hubert. We're on the side of the law.
2: Oh, I guess I forgot about that.
1: Now, we'll work fast. We can find what we're looking for quickly if it's here. This must be the makeup shelf that Frederick Trent used.
2: Yeah, that guy Arthur is the type that would have taken the other one with the big mirror.
1: You know, I never realized that actors use so many lotions and tinctures and whatnot. So many bottles.
2: What are you looking for there, boss?
1: Wait, I have it. This bottle. It's labeled insulin.
2: You mean you got a clue?
1: Possibly. It all depends upon what the bottle contains.

0: You know, boss, it's nice to be home again. This is a swell joint. A good place to relax if you got the time.
1: Well, Hubert, that's about all we do have now until we hear from the doctor.
0: Yeah, he's a nice guy, that doctor.
1: He's an old friend of Captain Drummond.
0: But why did you telephone Rita Cooper to stop in here on her way home? Oh, now you rest there, boss. Just rest, I got it. Captain Drummond's residence. Hubert speaking.
2: Is Delly there?
0: Coming up. It's the doc, boss.
1: No, thank you. Yes, doctor?
2: Delly, the bottle you gave me contains a solution of glucose.
1: Glucose? That's sugar, isn't it?
2: Yes.
1: Doctor, if that solution were given to a diabetic instead of insulin, what would happen?
2: Why, that would be murder.
1: Murder?
0: Murder.
1: Thank you a great deal, doctor. Goodbye.
0: Oh, boy, we got it again.
1: You stay here, Hubert. I'll answer.
0: Okay, boss. It might be the Cooper, baby.
1: Oh, come right in, Miss Cooper.
3: I got your message. What's wrong?
1: Oh, come into the living room, please. I'm sorry to have bothered you so late at night. Oh, you know Hubert, of course.
0: Well, I am charmed again.
3: I really don't understand. What does all this mean?
1: Sit down, Miss Cooper.
3: Well, all right, but I can't stay long. I'm very tired. Well, you know what I've been through.
1: Miss Cooper, I had to speak to you. I had my suspicions, and I'm sure they would be confirmed. They have been.
3: Will you please get to the point?
1: Yes. Your fiancé, Frederick Trent, was murdered.
3: Murdered? What are you saying?
1: Murdered, I believe, by his brother Arthur.
3: Oh. Why do you say that?
1: It's obvious that Arthur Trent is in love with you. Miss Cooper, you must be honest with me. Arthur Trent killed his brother because of jealousy. He was jealous, wasn't he?
3: Yes.
1: Tonight, Arthur and I, Hubert and I, rather, found a bottle on Frederick's makeup shelf. It contained a solution of sugar. A solution that was given to Frederick in place of insulin. That was the cause of his death. It was murder.
0: That's a fact, Miss Cooper. That's what the doc said.
1: Yes, I wanted to tell you first. Hubert and I are going out when you're ready to leave. We're going to get that bottle, and tomorrow morning we'll turn it over to the police.
3: To the police?
1: Yes. You see, that little bottle is evidence that will send Arthur Trent to the electric chair.

0: That's right. There ain't nothing left.
1: And Exhibit A in our case against Arthur Trent has been destroyed. Hubert, that shot was fired by an expert marksman.
0: I get it, boss. A sharpshooter
1: named Arthur Trent.

0: Yes, we're glad to see you, Inspector Hogan.
1: You better be right, Trent. I've got 40 men surrounding the theater, and we haven't got time to play games.
0: Oh, Trent is the murderer, Inspector.
2: Sure he is. The boss is right.
1: Keep out of this, you. We'll find out soon enough if you're right, then. We'll grab Arthur Trent as soon as the act is over.
0: It's almost over now.
3: Boss.
0: Inspector, look.
1: Trent, he's been shot.
0: And Rita has a gun in her hand.
2: Hey, she must have bumped him off.

0: Close the door, Pete. Don't let anybody in this dressing room. All right, then, Miss Cooper. Why did you kill Arthur Trent?
1: It was self-defense, Inspector. He planned to kill me.
2: To kill you?
1: Yes, he was mad. He must have followed me to your house last night, and then followed you and Hubert when you got the bottle. Just before the act went on tonight, I was arranging the guns on the prop table, and I found one of the guns loaded with live cartridges.
3: What's that?
1: You see, Inspector, the clay pipes and cigarettes that Arthur shot out of my hands and mouth are charged with a mild explosive. When pressed at the end, they explode.
0: You mean you used blank cartridges in the guns?
1: Yes, I timed the act to make it appear that the pipes and cigarettes were really shot away.
3: A phony act.
0: Quiet, you.
2: Oh, I understand, Miss Cooper. When you found live cartridges in one of the guns, you knew that Arthur Trent intended to kill you.
1: That's right. So I loaded another gun and kept it handy. When we came to the finale, I saw him choose the gun that was loaded with live ammunition. He aimed it at me, and then I...
0: Come in, Pete.
4: Oh, Inspector, look at this gun. The one we found in Trent's hand. Loaded with live 45.
2: Well, Hubert, that clears up the Trent murder case.
3: Yeah, I guess so, boss. Well, you know, it's been nice knowing you. And this place of Drummond's is sure a swell joint. How about a short snort before I say goodbye?
2: Very well, Hubert. I think we've earned it. And while you're fixing it, you might make it a long snort. I'll get it.
5: A telegram for you.
2: Yeah, thank you. Here you are, sir.
5: Well, thank you.
2: Hubert!
3: What's the matter, boss?
2: Oh, we've got to hurry before it's too late. We've made a terrible mistake in the Trent case.

0: And now back to our story. An unexpected turn has developed in the murders of Frederick and Arthur Trent, a case that was apparently closed. The arrival of a telegram has prompted Denny and Hubert to pay a mysterious nocturnal visit to a hotel.
1: This should be the room, boss. 642.
2: And here's the pass key I got from the house detective. Come in fast, Hubert, when I open the door.
1: You're going right into Miss Cooper's room like that?
2: And like this.
3: What do you mean, bursting into my room?
2: Close the door, Hubert.
1: Sure, boss.
3: I'll call the police.
2: That's not a bad idea, Miss Cooper. Go right ahead.
1: Yeah, sister, drop the act. We know all about you now.
2: I noticed that you have your luggage packed, apparently, for a hasty departure.
3: Yes, I'm leaving town tomorrow. I've had enough tragedy here.
2: I don't think you'll leave. You see, we know now that it was you who murdered Frederick Trent by replacing the insulin with a sugar solution.
3: What?
2: And you did away with Arthur Trent deliberately. It was you who put the live cartridges in that gun, the one you knew he'd use for the finale of your act. You shot him. You almost got away with it.
3: You're mad.
2: No, Miss Cooper, it's you who are mad. Money mad. The Trent Trio was one of the most heavily insured acts in the show business.
1: Where do you hear this, sister?
2: The insurance policy provided that if any two members of the act died, the surviving member would receive $200,000. And you happen to be the surviving member.
3: Very interesting. And true.
1: Duck, boss, she's got a gun.
3: It's too late. Stay right where you are, both of you. I can shoot. Remember that bottle I shot out of your hand, Denny?
2: Oh, dear.
3: Now we'll really finish this up. As it stands, there are only three of us who know the facts. In a minute, there'll be one. Me. And I won't tell.
4: Drop the gun, lady.
3: What?
2: Oh, Inspector Hogan.
1: Hiya, Inspector. Nice, nice.
4: I said drop the gun. That's it. All right, Pete, take her away.
2: Inspector, I don't understand. How did you get here?
4: Up the fire escape.
2: I mean, how did you happen to come here?
4: Well, how about you?
2: Well, we came here because of this telegram from Captain Drummond. Here, read it.
4: Thought I'd check up on the Trents for you. 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Money to go to last surviving member of Act. Murder for insurance might possibly be motive, Drummond.
2: You see, I deduced the rest of it myself, Inspector. It was obvious that Rita was the murderess.
1: Yeah, of course it was obvious to you, boss.
4: With Captain Drummond's help, of course.
2: Inspector, I still don't understand how you happened to arrive here just in the nick of time.
4: Here, you read this telegram.
2: Suggest that you keep an eye on Denny. He might need you. Drummond.
4: And it was obvious to me, Denny, that you'd come here.
2: With Captain Drummond's help, of course.
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9: 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Yes, a journal of facts. Think how it began. Why it's happened. Journal of facts until the walls crash in and the thick flesh. Charles Prentice. There's a fact. Chemist and fool. Fool.
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9: 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Run away.
11: You mean we're going to live in this godforsaken place, Charles?
9: Yes, Claire, I remember. You did say that. And I said...
12: Of course we're going to live here. Find you for my work.
11: But we're so far away from everything.
12: So far away from what? Your friends? My friends?
11: All right, Charles. Whatever you say, child.
9: You never disagreed with me, did you, Claire?
13: Why, it's so quiet up here, it's almost as if we were out of this world.
9: Yes, I remember. Young Jackson, you did say that.
13: I like working with you, sir. Why, up here, it's almost as if we were out of this world.
9: Out of the world. I wanted to be out of the world.
13: Hide from me.
9: Self.
13: What are you going all the way up there for, Prentice?
9: To do my work, of course.
13: Propagating new variety of roses, you?
9: I'll do what I please. I'll do what I please.
13: But Prentice, to leave suddenly like this, it doesn't make sense. Roses are fine, but a scientist of your ability, in my opinion...
9: I'm not interested in your opinions. I'll do what I please. You hear me? Do what I please.
13: Do what I please.
14: Yes, sir. Everything's ready, sir. I'm all ready for you, sir.
13: 1 week ago, Wednesday.
11: Does the wind always blow,
9: Richard? Huh?
11: I said the wind. Does it always blow like that?
9: Why?
11: Sort of frightening.
9: Might be less frightening than the things that are happening back in the city.
11: I suppose so.
9: I know so. Where's that boy? Jackson.
14: Yes, sir.
9: The phosphates, are they ready yet?
14: Not quite, sir.
9: Well, get them ready. Every one of the plants. We work late tonight. Very late.
13: Work late and hard. That was the answer to everything. Roses. Yes, develop the greatest rose in the world. That would be my answer to them. While they planned to bomb and burn, I'd develop the largest rose the world had ever known. And when the world settled down again, I'd come back and bring the rose to them.
9: My plan. Why did it go wrong? Claire! Why did it go wrong? Claire!
13: No. Dead. You're dead. They killed you. Dead as I'll be dead. If I could only think, why did it go wrong?
14: Well, I put the solution that's left over, Mr. Prentice.
13: Yes, I do remember. That was it.
9: Gosh, Mr. Prentice, I'm trying to understand, but I'm so tired.
14: You must keep working. The only salvation is to work.
9: What salvation got to do with roses?
14: Don't be impertinent. Do your work.
9: Yes, sir.
14: 2 cc for each plant. Be careful. Don't let any of it touch the stem.
9: Yes, sir. Yes, sir.
13: You weren't very happy, were you, Jackson? The things you couldn't understand.
9: It isn't that I don't want to work, Mr. Prentice. It's just that I'm all mixed up. These roses, why do I have to pour this stuff on them every hour on the hour? It doesn't make sense. Hormones? Sure, I know what they are. Sure, I know what they're for. Make us grow and everything. I get it. That's what you try to do with the roses. Make them grow fast and big. But how do you know these hormones will work on plants, Mr. Prentice?
13: Questions, everlasting questions. But now I ask them. Why did it go wrong?
1: Thursday.
13: What do I remember?
14: Well, I saw the hormone mixture that's left over, Mr. Prentice. Mr. Prentice, I said, well, I saw the hormone solution that's
1: left over. No way. Can't you see I'm working?
14: Yes, sir. Yes, sir.
13: Yes, I remember.
1: Friday.
13: What a Friday?
1: Friday night.
11: Yes?
14: Is that you?
11: Yes, Gerald.
14: What are you doing walking in the dark?
11: Oh, it's a lovely night.
14: Romantic, at your age.
11: Why, I just like the night.
14: You women, come back to the house.
11: All right.
14: Crazy walking around in the dark.
11: Oh.
14: What's the matter with you? Can't you walk? If I hadn't caught you, you would...
11: It's slippery.
14: What are you talking about?
11: It's all slippery around here.
14: Don't talk foolishness.
11: But it is.
14: Why, George, you're right.
11: Well, what?
14: Stand still. I'll light a match. I had some. Yes, now we'll see what...
11: Charles!
14: Stop grabbing.
11: What?
14: Worms.
11: Worms.
14: Why, can't you see? Just ordinary earthworms. Night crawlers. We just walked over a few of them.
11: Oh,
14: you women with your fears and your squeamishness. Walk on a few worms and you make more noise and more fuss.
13: Yes, I remember. Friday night.
9: The extra hormone solution. Where will I throw it, Mr. Prentice? Mr. Prentice, where will I throw the
13: Saturday. And then the night.
14: Jackson! Jackson, where are you? Jackson, I told you to stay in the house. Where are you? It's time to feed the greenhouse plants. Jackson!
11: He's not here, John.
14: Claire.
15: You startled me walking up behind me.
16: I didn't mean to.
15: That infernal boy, where is he?
17: Have you seen him?
16: He's not in the house.
15: But I told him not to go out. I told him only an hour ago he's got to work all night. The plants must be watered every hour on the hour.
16: Well, he went out.
15: Well, why didn't you stop him? Now I have to go chase after him. Jackson! Jackson, are you out there? Come in!
16: Charles, what...
15: Well, what did you think it was? Thunder starting to rain. Shut the door. Shut the door, I say.
16: But the boy...
15: If he hasn't the sense to come in out of the rain, it's just too bad. I've got enough with worrying about my roses without worrying about him. And don't you go out after him. He'll come back.
8: Saturday night. And when it was day again.
11: Charles! Charles, wake up. Please wake up.
8: Where?
16: You're on the couch. You fell asleep on the couch. Charles, get up right away.
8: Well, what's the matter with you? Why should I get up? What difference does it
16: make? Listen to me, please. The boy, he isn't back yet.
8: What?
16: Jackson, he isn't back yet. Charles, where can he be? The storm, you slept. I waited.
8: Wait a minute. Have you looked in his room?
16: I just came from there. Charles, where could he have gone to? All through the storm.
8: Oh, stop talking so much. Let me get up and go and see. Why didn't you wake me up? Why did you let me sleep?
16: I kept waiting by the window. I must have fallen asleep, too. I opened my eyes. It was day. Oh, Charles.
8: Oh, stop. Crazy young fool. So we spent the night outside. So what's the difference? Teach him a lesson. Well, no wonder he isn't back yet. Fog like this. It's as bad as night.
16: Charles, I'm...
8: All right. What am I supposed to do? Go wandering through the fog like a bloodhound, like a fool? Don't worry. He'll be back.

0: Ladies and gentlemen, while all of you take a deep breath before starting the second half of Revolt of the Worms, here is a short message. And now to return to Arch Obler's play, Revolt of the Worms. We are back with Charles Prentice as he sits in his lonely house, thinking out this terrible thing that has happened to him.
1: You never came back, did you, Jackson? When the sun came out, and that everlasting wind came and lifted the fog.
2: What are you? Charles, come here. Well, where are you? Standing on the house. Charles, come quickly. Well, what is it? What do you want now? The boy isn't around. I've looked everywhere. Well, what in here? Charles, look at the ground. What is it? Who plowed this ground up? Charles, it's certainly plowed. Can't you see some crazy drunken fool plowed up the ground?
3: But during the night, Charles, how could that be?
2: You believe what you see, don't you? It's that boy.
3: What do you...
2: That Jackson. When Craig found the plow, tore up the ground, and ran away. That's it. The boy's gone crazy.
1: Then that night, that same night, I went back to my work. Sunday night.
4: Charles, can I speak to you? Charles, please stop your work and talk to me.
2: Haven't you lived with me enough years to know I don't like being interrupted when I'm working?
4: But I'm frightened.
2: Are you, really?
4: Charles, stop it.
2: Are you out of your mind?
4: Yes, maybe I am.
2: What did you say?
4: Maybe I am crazy. All right, that's the only way I could have lived with you all these years.
2: What?
4: Endured your selfishness, my utter unbelievable selfishness. Everything's for you. For 20 years, everything for you. Your work, your pleasure, and what you think, what you want. Everything for you. Nothing for anyone else.
2: Will you shut up?
4: The gentle little Mr. Prentice. The scientist. The good husband who never lifts his voice.
2: Well, I am a scientist.
4: Mother in heaven, I'd rather be married to a fool with a heart in him than you. You haven't got a heart. You never had a heart. You've got a piece of ice inside of you with your ego frozen in it. But you, and no one else. And that boy can be dead out there, and you don't care. And I can be dead, and you don't care. As long as you're safe and doing what you want to do.
2: Will you go away and let me go on with my work?
4: Charles, I'm frightened. That boy... And now there are noises.
2: I'm asking you for the last time to go away and let me do my work.
4: Listen to me. You've been out here all night. I've been in the back of the house alone, and I've been listening. I didn't want to come out here, but I had to. Charles, all the things I just said, I meant them. For years, I've meant them. All right, that doesn't matter, but I tell you this. There's something outside the house. Find out what it is, Charles.
2: 20 years ago, I thought you were an irrational woman. I thought I'd trained you out of that irrationality. I was wrong. I'll humor you just this once. Where are these noises?
4: At the back of the house.
2: The lantern. Hand it to me.
4: Yes.
2: Thank you. You're frightened. You don't have to go with me.
4: I want to know.
2: What? That you're a suddenly loquacious fool? Well, so what am I supposed to hear? There's nothing. Hello out there. Hello. Well, what now?
4: Listen.
2: To what?
4: Listen.
2: To what?
4: I thought I...
2: You heard the wind whistling through the cracks in your brain. Come in my house.
4: Charles, wait.
2: Wait for...
4: You hear?
2: Yes. So what? Give me the lantern. If it's that boy...
4: It could be him, couldn't it?
2: A crazy young fool playing practical jokes. If I get around the corner of the house and find him up to...
4: Oh.
2: What's going on here?
4: Charles, something moving on the ground.
2: Yes. So dark. Can't quite make out.
4: Charles, what is
2: it? I don't know. Animal of some sort?
4: That chicken at the house.
2: Or yourself. Moon will come out of clouds. See what this is.
4: Oh, give me the lantern, Charles.
2: No, I want to see. The house is back there. Turn around and go back to it. Go ahead.
4: All right.
2: Something burrowing. From a moon from now, let's see. There, coming out. Now I'll see what holes. Holes in the ground. All over. What are they? Who? Bomb craters? That isn't possible. No. Animal burrows. But what animal could make a hole 4 feet across? What animal?
4: John!
2: Where are you? Where? The doc can't see you. Claire, where are you? Claire, where are you? Claire, where are you? Claire, where are you?
1: Yes, Claire. I ran through the night looking for you. The echo of my voice is still in my ears. Looking for you. And the moon was under the clouds, and I couldn't see, and I couldn't find you. And then I did. You had fallen into one of those craters, into one of those holes in the ground. I couldn't see you, but I could hear you. But which one of the holes? They were all over. Ground pockmarked. I ran around in the dark. I could hear you, but couldn't find you. And then the moon. It was out again. Lost the moon. Why did it come out? If it hadn't come out, I wouldn't have seen. And my head. Stop it. Stop it, Claire. I can still hear you. I can still see you. Your body down in that hole. And as I ran toward you, suddenly I saw that something else was coming toward you. Something that glistened wet in the moonlight. Something long and slimy. A great twisting snake. Yet not a snake. Not a snake. And the fear in me made me fall to the ground. And I saw as I lay there. I saw. You moved toward the hole in the ground as if you weren't there. As if it were blind and couldn't see. Yes, like a great blind worm. It was a worm. A worm 10, 20, no, 30 feet long, crawling in fright to its home in the ground. And it moved toward you, covered you, crushed you. You're dead, Claire. You've been dead for 2 days. Why should I tear out of my memory all the horror of how you died? Of how young Jackson must have died.
3: Yes, the extra hormone solution is present. Well, that's the extra hormone solution is present.
2: Yes, that's very funny, isn't it, Jackson? I ran away and I was going to bring back to the world the greatest rose. I brought back the greatest worms. The hormones you threw away, soaked into the ground and into them. Hundreds of little worms burrowing under the ground, soaking into their flesh, into their life process, miraculously accelerating the growth of them until overnight they grew and grew without limit into those terrible horrors. And they're still growing. I could hear them for the last 2 days, squirming around the house and over it. Great, monstrous pieces of slimy flesh, squirming, writhing, hundreds of them, thousands of them, burrowing under the ground and at night coming out of the ground. I have seen them, a sea of flesh, a sea of worms. Yes, I hear you out there, you worms. You were under the ground, and now there's no room underground for you, so you've come out of the ground. The world was yours first, so now you're going to take it back again. The world. For the worms. You're under the house. You're listening. The world will fall and crush me, and I'll be dead, and I want to be dead. Yes, no, I know why this is happening to me. I thought I could run away from the world and what's happening in the world. You hear that, you worms out there. I thought I could run away.
1: I'm very tired. Just sit here and wait. Wait for them. I know how I'll die. The walls falling. Crushing.
2: Ooh, window. Something behind me.
1: Oh. A worm at the window, head lifting. She's crawling in, and another following, and another. And there's room all around me. The worms. The worms. Around me. Covering me. All flesh. worth

0: So this is Arch Ober again. Thanks to Edgar Barrier, Barbara Luddy, and Olin Thule. The sound was by Bud Tollefson. Music by Joe Lay, and the engineer was Dave Diller, with Byron Kane announcer. Now, I want to talk to you about our next play. It's about a gentleman who may be slightly familiar to you, who gets himself dropped into the ocean in a hollow steel ball, and then he... But first, I've got to wait for a short message. Over again. About next week's play. Yes, this very familiar fellow gets himself dropped into the ocean among the giant crabs and the playful octopi of the deep sea. And when our adventure gets to the bottom, but that's going to have to wait until our next play.
1: Arch Obler's Plays. Stories of the Unusual.

0: bananas have to ripen in the first year, but they are met with frown and have a golden hue. Bananas taste the best and are the best for you. You can put them in the sun. You can put them in the fire. Any way you want to eat them. It's too hard to really be better. Bananas want to follow the very, very perfect city fair. So you should never put bananas.
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2: Now we present Herbert Marshall as The Man Called X. Marshall as The Man Called X. Wherever there's mystery, intrigue, romance, in all the strange and dangerous.

Over most of the earth at this time of year, men begin looking forward to the end of winter, begin sniffing the air for the first faint signs of spring. Much too early, they begin repairing trout rods, poring over seed catalogs, planning vacations, and longing for the joy and freedom of an outdoor summer. Or at least they did these things in times gone by, in the years before North Korea.

0: Oi, vin aici.
1: Bogdan, stai de mon. You are Li Chan, I believe.
0: You speak English?
1: A confession to your many years of professorship in the subject at Harbin University, Professor Li.
0: I am no longer a professor. Since the war, I have become a shoemaker.
1: So I am informed. I am Lieutenant Ke Mao of the People's Army of North Korea, now in charge of this sector.
0: The village of Chinchung is greatly honored, Lieutenant Mao.
1: I am also informed that you are not generally considered cooperative to our government, Professor Li.
0: I have caused no trouble.
1: You have a granddaughter, I believe, Li Song.
0: Yes.
1: Very pretty, I am told.
0: What do you mean, Lieutenant?
1: I mean you will become much more cooperative immediately. Do we understand each other?
0: Yes.
1: Good. Woman, you! Bye!
2: A refugee from the north brought the information into Kusan yesterday, Ken. A man from the village of Chinchung.
3: Chinchung. Mm-hmm. Near the Manchurian border, isn't it, Chief?
2: That's right. About 70 miles inland from the Yellow Sea coast.
3: Mm-hmm.
2: And Ken, hold on to your hat. Roland Patterson is hiding out there.
3: Patterson? Patterson's alive?
2: I know what you mean. You heard he crashed at sea on that solo flight from Formosa last month. Only he didn't. Or at any rate, he was rescued.
3: Oh, thank God for that. He's the greatest expert in the world on Oriental affairs.
2: Ken, he predicted Pearl Harbor a year ahead of time. The invasion of South Korea 6 months before it happened. And probable Chinese intervention the day the U.N. forces crossed the 38th parallel.
3: Only then, nobody would believe him. I think I read it to now.
2: Except for one thing. He's not available. He's in North Korea, hiding out with a man named Li Chan. He used to be a professor at Harbin.
3: I've heard of him.
2: Apparently, Patterson's in no shape to try and escape on his own.
3: Well, we've got to get him out some way.
2: That's right.
3: And from here, it looks like a one-man job.
2: I'm afraid so, Ken. If the enemy finds out he's there, well, that'll be that.
3: Got to be secret. And it's got to be smooth.
2: Well, we're in contact now with the Army and Navy in Tokyo. They'll cooperate fully. Anything you want.
3: In that case, I guess I'd better plan the operation from there, too. Get a plane out in an hour.
2: And, watch yourself, Ken.
3: Oh, sure.
2: Incidentally, it's almost too good to be true, but what's happened to Zelsmith lately? I hope.
3: Pagan. The last time I saw him was when he got a telegram from Uncle Ahmed, who took off to Washington.
2: Washington, huh?
3: You know something?
2: Hmm?
3: You shouldn't ask me.
2: Why not?
3: Well, you know, speak of the devil. Chief, I'll call you from Tokyo.

0: of the ground now loading. Million passengers, please use gate C. Flight 7 now loading. Tokyo to Guam.
1: Pardon me, sir. You're Mr. Thurston, I believe.
2: That's right.
1: Lieutenant Commander Barnes, Naval Intelligence.
2: Oh.
1: I'm assigned as liaison officer to your project.
2: Fine, good.
1: If you'll give me your check, I'll have your baggage cleared through customs and we'll go straight to headquarters.
2: Thanks, Commander. Here you are.
1: I'll be right back.
3: Oh, pardon me.
4: Oh, it's nothing, my good man, nothing. Hello, Mr. Thurston.
2: Oh, no. I knew the chief shouldn't have asked.
4: Ask what, Mr. Thurston?
2: Tangong, what are you doing in Tokyo?
4: Oh, just making an honest buck or two.
2: Smuggling or black market?
4: Mr. Thurston. I'm the Far Eastern representative for Uncle Ahmed, Incorporated.
2: That still leaves the question open.
4: But he's sick in the unit now. Very big at the Pentagon building. He's a 6%, you understand?
2: 6, eh? Nothing cheap about Uncle Ahmed. And you're the Far East representative.
4: Oh, sure. You see, I know the Orient, well, like the back of my head.
2: You don't say. Ever hear of the village of Kim Chung in North Korea?
4: Kim Chung? Like 42nd Street.
2: There you go. Would you be interested in a little job?
4: Well, I'm pretty busy, Mr.
2: For, say, $500.
4: I'm not that busy. What's the job?
2: Smuggling.
4: What? For a second, I thought you said smuggling.
2: Stick around, Pedro. Stick around.

0: We're crossing the main ridge of the Paisang Range now, Mr. Thurston. That's Ching Chung's, that spot of light right ahead of us there. You want a last-minute briefing?
1: No, I think it's safe enough, Commander. Those escort bombers will attract their attention by attacking a supply depot to the east, while we parachute through the foothills north of the village.
0: Right. And your next contact with us will be at Anshu Inlet on the seacoast, 70 miles west.
1: Yep. I've got the chance.
0: We'll have a PT boat standing by offshore every night from dusk till dawn, starting tomorrow night. They'll watch for your signal and take you off the beach.
1: Right. Well, guess we better start getting into this chute.
0: Yeah. The escort bombers ought to be starting the runs about now. Yeah, here you are. Does your partner know yet?
1: No. Hey, now, you better come get into this thing.
2: Well, it's plenty warm now, Mr. Thurston, but all these clothes you had put on. Hey, just a parachute.
1: Yeah. Commander Barnes will show you how to get into the harness.
2: Oh, no, he won't. Oh, no, you're not going to catch me stepping 1 foot outside of this plane tonight.
0: Yeah, take a look at the flashes from the first bomb run. We're about over the village now.
1: I'm Commander. But where are your orders exactly?
0: Right, to drop two men by chute, sir. I guess we'll have to throw Mr. Zellschmidt out somewhere over the Yellow Sea on the way back if he doesn't.
2: Never mind. How do you fasten this box? Oh, you just suck it. I thought we were just gonna fly over the dump.
1: Come on, Pagan.
0: Well, you're on your own from here on, Mr. Thurston. I guess you know what that means in enemy territory.
1: Yep. I'll see what I'm through.
2: Did he say enemy? Just enemy territory, don't they?
1: Sure. Go on, Pagan. Jump.
2: Stop pushing, Mr. Thurston.
1: Commander.
0: Good luck.

0: Taylor, where are you?
1: Over here, Mr. Preston. I think I'm dead already.
0: Get out of that parachute and roll it up. Hurry. Here. Take my suit, too, and bury both of them. I want to check this net.
1: When's this plane coming back to pick us up, Mr. Preston?
0: It isn't coming back.
1: Huh?
0: Our only way out of here is at Anshu Inlet, 70 miles west.
1: Now I Why don't I keep my big mouth shut?
0: I often wonder.
1: Why, I never even heard of this town, this Chinchu.
0: You what?
1: No, I didn't. I thought I did at first.
0: Hey, God, so help me, I'll wring your neck. Now get to work.

0: clear, charming shoulder.
1: It's a good thing all this character's got to bed early. Or it sure have.
0: Let's follow that along the patrol.
1: Yeah.
0: Yeah, that's the dream of building.
1: If I get out of this alive, I swear to the father of my
0: son. Shut up. That was our lucky break for the night.
1: Lucky? For almost 10 years of my life.
0: Yeah.
1: Oh, good. Nobody home. Let's go.
2: Sonny, in Ali.
0: A friend. Open up. Well, the trust of you, John?
2: Yes?
0: My name is Ken Thurston from the States. We've come to Rolling Patterson.
2: Thank heaven. Come in quickly. Then my message did get through.
0: Yes, how is it?
2: Very sick. Unconscious most of the time. Here, let me light the lamp. I was at my wit's end. They're very suspicious of me out here. Two men who have come to take Mr. Patterson out of Korea.
3: Oh,
2: gentlemen, my granddaughter, Lee Song.
0: Where is Patterson, Professor Lee?
2: Right above us here. There is a narrow loft between the ceiling and the roof.
0: Good. Well, I think Patterson had better move as quickly as possible. Who's there?
2: Up into the loft. Both of you, quickly. Lee Song will...
3: Over here.

0: Where are you?
1: Right here. We were in the road. Mr. Ferguson is lying here behind us.
0: Good evening, Professor Lee. You are up late.
2: Yes, we both are.
1: Mr. Devereaux.
0: Perhaps the noise of the bombing awakened you. Or perhaps you knew there was going to be a bombing.
2: No, I knew nothing about it, Lieutenant.
0: Where is your granddaughter?
2: She went out somewhere.
0: Where?
2: I do not know where.
0: In other words, Professor Lee, you are of no use whatever to me. And for those of no use to me, I have only one answer. This.
3: What are you going to do, Mr. Lott?
4: You will be. Too late to help you turn an important thing now to get Patterson out of here.
3: Oh, I wish I would have stayed and talked to you.
4: Why? This way you're learning about life. The kind of life they live in North Korea.

0: The Man Called X in just a moment. Now Act Two of The Man Called X, starring Herbert Marshall, with Leon Belasco as Pagan Zellschmidt.
1: Ourselves, Mr. Thurston.
2: If Easton told you so, we'd expect from that farmhouse up there.
1: Oh, more than half an hour and there'll be daylight. Boy, what a night. I wish I was just unconscious of this Patterson guy.
2: Don't tempt me, Pedro. Now, keep those blankets along with
1: you. He's breathing better. He needs a basin and it must be working.
2: He needs a doctor, though, badly. Well, what's keeping her anyway? I sent her up there about 20 minutes ago.
1: Mr. Thurston, maybe she's pulling a double cross.
2: No. With her guardian dead, her only chance now is to get out of that.
1: Hey, somebody's coming.
3: Mr. Thurston, I've got to come back with you.
2: Good.
4: Welcome, Mr. Thurston. It's been a long time since conference and so on. Many changes.
2: How are you planning to feel?
4: The soul has said that Mr. Patterson is with you. It is bad when friends dare not confide in one another.
3: We did not know who to trust. Forgive us.
4: Yes. Old one understands, child. In our country now, each man fears his brother.
2: Is there any way we can help the four of us get out of here toward Sancho Inlet?
4: Can take you in Oxcart to Lufo, 12 miles west.
2: Oxcart, yeah.
4: Is possible for you to lie in back, covered with load of straw.
2: It might work.
4: In Lufo, if possible, you can make further arrangements.
2: Yeah, I know a man there who may have a truck. If he's still alive. All right, Clanny.

0: brain stuck in the balance or a hay stuck on the wheel. And twice a score, Mr. Thurston. You know, we're getting newer fast.
1: Yeah, but in a half mile of new show, it's better than walking.
0: But I'm allergic to hay.
1: I'm allergic to bullets. You strong? How's Mr. Patterson coming along?
2: He's all right, I think. He's sleeping again. Mr. Thurston, I'll say where the guards sleep in this area. It's necessary that we're very quiet.
1: Yeah, I understand. Now listen, I can't go myself. So are you sure you know where to find the man I told you about? Are you sure?
2: Yes, I know. I've heard of him.
1: Well, Ryan's going to drive us on through town in the car. We'll wait for the truck on the Ashland Road. Got it?
2: Yes, I understand.
3: He don't move!
0: Gee, he don't... Hey, hey!
3: Ah, he don't come at once. Where you go, Kwan?
0: So it's load of hay.
2: Load of hay?
3: Maybe something for black market.
0: No, nothing. Only hay.
3: That's it.
0: No, nothing.
1: If he shoves that bear in the jar, I'll have to kill him and lift him away.
2: Wait, let me talk to him.
1: What do you mean?
2: I'm a woman.
1: All right. Have a try at it. I'll keep the cover.
2: Hey, have a care. What is it you try to do?
3: Hey, Tom. Why are you there, hiding?
2: Sometime one wishes to run away from grandfather and see what things are in next village.
3: And Kwan has helped you? Ha! Sly fox, old Farmer Kwan.
2: But like you say, old.
3: Oh, ho. In 3 hours, one would be off duty here.
2: In 3 hours? It's possible one would be in market place. Drive on, Kwan.
0: Hurry! Hurry! 3 hours! 3 hours!
1: I haven't been spiced yet. Well, you can thank me, son, that you're breathing at all. She's got a lot of courage.
0: Oh, I don't know. I doubt if it were in the real thing. Hey, look. I told my scoop she's on a nail or something.
1: She wasn't a nail. That's where the guard poked that band through the hay when he...
0: Oh, idiot.
1: The rules of the fine ground are faint.

0: Easy now, Pedro. Let's snag him into the back of the truck.
1: I've got his shoulders, Mr. Thurston.
0: Now!
2: All right.
0: Now, get those blankets around him. He's in no shape to stand a chill.
3: Your Honor did not dare to wait, Mr. Thurston. He left the truck and walked back to town. He reported as stolen tomorrow.
0: Good idea. There's certainly no point with... What's this? Half a dozen hand grenades. Well, let's hang on to them.
1: How about letting you drive, Mr. Thurston? I know these Japanese army trucks will just like the...
0: Like the back of your hat, huh?
1: Just give me one of those things with a tank full of octanes, and I'm off like a bat out of my belt.
0: Well, how then? Stop pushing our luck.
1: Okay, everybody. Hang on.
4: Motor must be cold.
1: It always takes a while for these, you know. I must be flooded. Or something.
0: All right, Pig, I'll move over.
1: But Mr. Thurston, just give me a little time to...
0: What did you do? Turned on the switch. Well, it's 50 miles to Anshul. From here on, anything can happen.
3: It's all open country. There are no more guards, don't you?
0: Oh, well, just call it a hunt. Things have been too easy, these songs. Far too easy.

0: to England, end of the line.
1: Boy, so dark I can't see the nose in front of my face.
2: How will we find the boat, Mr. Hester?
0: We won't. We'll find out as soon as I signal. Let's get Patterson down to the beach first.
3: Do not move any of your... You are covered by a dozen rifles. Bunch of these, light the lantern.
2: You finish him out.
3: Yes, my dear.
4: I don't believe I've met your friends, though we did find their parachute.
0: There you go.
1: The ground was frozen, but I couldn't breathe.
4: Ah, Patterson, the famous Mr. X. We are fortunate tonight. The Patterson you mentioned will have to be identified later.
0: How do you know where to look for us?
4: First, the parachute. Second, Lee Song reported heading west by a road guard. Third, my own intelligence.
0: Yes, congratulations.
4: Nothing, really. And now, Lee Song, if you would move a few steps to one side, the accuracy of a machine gun is never quite dependable.
2: No.
4: Oh, please, my dear, you have nothing to worry about. I have entirely different plans for you.
0: As a matter of fact, I think you better change all your plans, Lieutenant. You notice what I've been holding in my hand?
4: A hand grenade.
0: That's right. The pin has been through. So don't move. If I release this, you're too close to me to get away. Order your men to drop their arms.
3: Bingo! Yumabula! Jiangwatai!
0: Hey, Ron. Take his machine gun.
1: Hey, Mr. Preston.
0: Thanks, sir. Now, Lieutenant, order your men to hit the road east. Fast. In 10 seconds, I'm going to heave this grenade after them.
3: Bingo! Dai zu du bang!
0: I guess we can signal that Navy boat now and get out of here.
1: Hey, Mr. Preston, what about the hand grenade?
0: Yeah, I guess the time's about up. Pick up your feet, boys. Lieutenant Mao, you are a prisoner of war.
5: All right, boys, lay him in the center of the launch. Keep him covered up. We've got a Navy medic there in the PT boat.
0: Good. Now, he's come through pretty well, Commander, but he should have attention. Oh, sit here, Lee Song.
2: Don't move, Professor.
5: Okay, come up. Keep your eye on that prisoner.
1: If I ever leave this United States again, it's only going to be over my dead body.
5: All right, kick him over and let's go.
0: How? Don't you have some more men there?
3: I think it's the same ones who have come back. They were undoubtedly puzzled by my orders and have decided I was a traitor.
0: Well, we'll be out of range in a few seconds.
1: Holy crap. Where's the pressure? Mr. Preston.
0: Hey, Don. Give me that machine gun. Thanks. Right. Whichever one of you fired that shot. And all the other shots of all the other helpless people in the world.
1: That stopped them, Mr. X. They're not shooting anymore.
5: I'm afraid it's too late to do her any good, though.
0: I know.
1: Well, at least one thing worked out all right, Mr. Thurston. You rescued the expert you went after.
0: Yes, and we need him. We need any man who can tell when and where the next war may strike. No question of it. But even more, we need a man who can show us how to end wars. And when you come right down to it, the kind of expert mankind needs most today is an expert among mankind.
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0: Thanks for being with us. Join us, won't you, when next I return as a man called X. Good night.

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0: Saturday was the proudest of all Navy days in the hearts and minds of the American people. And tonight, the Navy holds the Cavalcade spotlight as we tell a story of one of her ships and crew. The ship is an underseas raider, the submarine USS Seawolf. And of her crew, one of the most important men is Buck Quaid, chief radio man. The DuPont Company presents My Son John, starring Humphrey Bogart as Buck Quaid on the Cavalcade of America.

0: Mr. Buck Quaid, Chief Radio Man, USS Seawolf, dear sir. I'm the mother of John Damon. You may wonder why I'm writing to you. Well, John tells me that in the awful days of the war, you were like a father to him. And since all boys at the important age of my son John need a strong example, I'm inclined to believe that if he has strength now and is a gentleman, that you too must be a strong man and a fine gentleman. From the bottom of my heart, Mr. Quaid, I thank you.
1: Mrs. Albert Damon, dear madam, thanks for the compliment. I don't know about the gentleman part, but I still got strength enough to carry my own sea bag. Your son John is indeed a fine boy. I'll explain to you how he came to be a kind of a son to me during the war. Our submarine had just entered a certain Australian harbor, and we were ready for liberty.
2: All ashore, it's going ashore.
3: Hey, come on, Duke. Right with you, fellas. Hey, Buck, are you going ashore or ain't you?
1: No, I'm stuck here until the new man shows up.
3: Ah, it's tough stuff, Buck.
1: Yeah, he'd probably come straggling in about 5 minutes before we sail again.
3: Yeah, after a long cruise on a sub like this, a guy ought to have some sunshine.
1: You mean the kind that comes in bottles?
3: Yeah, that's important. And so is exercise. You remember that fight in San Diego?
1: Do I?
3: After we took on those Marines, they said I even looked better.
1: Yeah, that bump on your nose gives you character.
3: No kidding, Buck. If you don't get the tank up, you know, you're going to be in bad shape.
1: Wait a minute, Stowe. Here comes a message.
3: What's it say?
1: See, the first word is congratulations.
3: Well, we deserve it. Didn't we just get 4 Jap ships in one day?
1: Now, this message is about some woman.
3: Woman? Woo-hoo. That interests me already. What's it say?
1: Congratulations. The launching took place this morning early. It's a beautiful destroyer pledged to the United States Navy. Sue had an easy time. Misses you dreadfully. Sue had an easy... Hey!
3: What's the matter?
1: Hey, Sue's the name of my wife.
3: There's lots of females named Sue.
1: Yeah, but...
3: And got a place named Sue. Sioux Falls, South Dakota.
1: Yeah, but listen. Launching took place this morning early. Beautiful destroyer. Hey, wait a minute. It's mine.
3: What's yours?
1: It's a boy, Zerk. I've just become a father. Now I am going to celebrate. I got a son.
3: Now, wait a minute. Look, you can't get boiled till your relief gets here. I can't operate no radio.
1: I'm a father, Jerk.
3: Don't call me Jerk. Since our third one arrived, I'm used to it, you know? Sit down, will you, Buck? You got a job on your hands, fella, thinking up a name for the baby.
1: He's already got a name. Sue and I picked one out 2 years ago. He's called John.
3: John?
1: Yeah, what's the matter with John?
3: Every Tom, Dick, and Harry is called John. You want something different. Now, my first kid, we called it Vinegar.
1: Yeah, well, if it looks anything like you, I can see why. But I like John. You can remember it.
4: Is Mr. Quaid here?
1: Yeah, I'm Buck Quaid.
4: I'm your new radio man.
1: Oh, well, it's about time you showed up.
3: Now we can celebrate. Come on, Buck.
1: Now, wait a minute, Zerk. I want to get this guy squared away. How long you been in the Navy, kid?
3: Yeah, you look kind of young. No salt on your gear.
4: I'm 19. I got all my teeth.
1: You're not tone of voice. How long do you think you're going to keep him?
3: Hey, take it easy, Quaid. He'll cry for Mama.
4: And don't pat me on the head. 19 is old enough. I can take care of myself.
1: Hey, look, kid. Dry your ears and button your lip if you want to get along in this man's Navy.
3: Easy, Buck. We all had to be 19.
1: Well, if there's anything I can't stand, it's a lippy kid. Listen, you. I suppose you've been lingering along the way, having yourself a time while I've been doing double duty. See your orders.
4: My, orders?
1: Yes, your orders. Assigning you to this floating sewer pipe.
4: I lost him, sir.
1: Oh, you lost him, sir. Well, now, ain't that cute? Now, what's the skipper going to say about that?
4: Oh, but I memorized him.
1: Oh, you memorized him. 19, and he claims to have a memory. I want to see if he can remember your name.
4: Damon, sir. Radio man, second class.
1: First name.
4: John.
1: John? Did you say John?
4: Yes, sir. Anything wrong with John?
1: Oh, son. Oh, that's the most wonderful name in the whole world. Here, sit down, John. Here, help yourself to... What do we got around here? Hey, help yourself to candy.
3: How do you like that? He's feeding him pogey bait. What's the matter? You going Asiatic or something? Come on, Buck. Let's see what we can do to Australia.
1: No. You go ahead, Zerk. I'll see you later.
3: Where will we meet?
1: I'll just take a look for a gutter with a saloon in back of it. I'll find you.
3: I thought you was hot to have some fun.
1: Ah, oh, sorry, Zerk. John here is a new man. He's my responsibility. When I've showed him around, I'll join you and the boys.
3: Okay. I'll see you later. Becoming a father sure makes a change in some people.
4: If you want to go, sir.
1: No, I'll go when I get ready. Sit down, son.
4: Well, if you don't mind my saying so, sir, I think I'm a little too old to be your son.
1: Huh? Yeah, I guess you're right, but, son, you'll have to excuse me. I feel pretty good. Today, I'm an old man. I'm a father. Understand?
4: No, sir.
1: Well, look. See what it says here? Take a gander at this message. It makes me a father.
4: The message?
1: Yeah. See where it says, born to my wife, Sue, a beautiful destroyer? You know what his name is, kid?
4: No, sir. I could never guess.
1: John.
4: John?
1: My son, John.
4: Oh, well, then you won't turn me in for losing my order?
1: No, not if you behave yourself like a lad named John Otto. You know, someday my son will be in this Navy, and when he is, somebody will have to take charge of him. When you're a father, you'll understand these things. Understand?
4: Yes, sir.
1: Oh, no, you don't. You ain't old enough. Now, look alive, son. You ever done any sub-duty before?
4: Only in training.
1: Good. And keep your mouth shut and your eyes and ears open, and I'll give you the scoop on your duties. Glad to have you aboard, John.
2: Sound. Have you got anything?
1: Nothing, Captain.
2: Not having much luck this trip?
1: No, sir, not much luck.
4: You mean anybody has luck on a submarine?
1: Sure, kid. Why not? We always did before.
4: Cramped quarters, short rations, no sunshine.
1: Oh, listen, you got the submarine service all wrong. It's good duty. Extra pay. We don't fight storms. While surface craft are being tossed like bottles with everybody seasick, we submerge and wait out the weather.
4: I get a kick out of battle actions on the surface with big guns roaring, the planes zooming toward you, and the ack-ack knocking them down like clay pigeons.
1: Well, you ain't been through all that.
4: Well, not exactly, but once in a movie.
1: A movie? Oh, so you want excitement. Now, look, we ain't been lucky enough to run into enemy craft so far on this cruise, but when we do, hold your hat, son.
4: Nah, pig boat duty isn't for me. Hit and run instead of standing up and slugging it out. Nothing to be proud of.
1: Oh, no? Hey, listen, kid. Sometime during off hours, such as now, you should ask the skipper to give you a peek at the logbook of the Seawolf. Up until this trip, we had plenty to be proud of. To the Japs, we've been a one-sub flotilla.
4: Yeah?
1: Yeah. We was winning the war single-handed, practically. Don't ever underestimate the Seawolf, son. Even if our luck has gone back on us. Uh-oh.
4: Got something?
1: Yeah. Listen. Check it.
4: Enemy ship?
1: Yeah. Captain.
2: You got something counting sound?
1: Enemy ships are using sound equipment.
2: Looking for us, huh? Is it close?
1: Yeah, it's getting closer. That sound man is pretty accurate.
2: Very well. I'll periscope.
1: What's the matter, kid? Nervous?
4: No.
1: Well, then stop shaking.
2: That's a Jap destroyer.
4: A Jap destroyer? Well, that'll be good, Mr. Quaid.
1: If we get it.
4: We always got them before.
1: Yeah, but that was before our luck changed.
2: Yeah, she's a Jap, all right. Big destroyer. Akasaki class. Battle.
4: Gee, I hope we get this one.
1: This one we gotta get. They'll get us.
2: Torpedo room. Make ready. Tubes forward.
1: Still nervous, kid?
4: No. I'm not nervous. I'm just a little excited.
1: Oh, so you find our duty exciting.
2: Open outer doors. Forward tubes ready, Captain. Outer doors open. Stand by. Fire one.
4: I'd like to listen, Mr. Quaid.
1: Take that other headset.
2: Stand by to fire two. Fire two.
4: There she goes.
2: Now they're running hot. They're missing the target. Down periscope.
5: Mr. Quaid.
1: Yes, sir.
5: Hear those fish run?
1: Yes, sir. They all ran hot, but missed the target.
4: Where's our luck going to? This has got to stop.
1: Captain.
5: Yes, Quaid?
1: There's another ship up there.
5: Mm-hmm. Propellers or pings?
1: Pings. I think they're on the starboard side.
5: More than one, huh?
1: Yes, sir. I hear two of them.
5: Mercer, take her down fast.
1: Hold your hat, kid. We're going down.
4: Hey, what was that?
1: What do you think? It's a depth charge. Be dropping more with our names on them written in Japanese.
6: Hey, you know, fellas, I can't understand it. We was the luckiest sub in Pacific waters. Now it gives.
7: You know what, fellas? I think we're jinxed.
3: Jinxed? Hey, you might have something.
7: Yeah,
3: there.
7: That's right.
3: We got a stranger on board.
7: That's always bad luck.
6: Well, who's the stranger?
3: The kid. I happen to know he came aboard without his papers.
6: What? No orders?
3: And ever since he's been with us, we might as well be shooting our torpedoes up Salt Creek.
6: Well, how do you like that? Johnny, the jinx.
3: He'll be the best sub in the fleet. Now all we got to do is sit on the bottom.
7: Yeah, and Quade always stands up for the kid.
6: Yeah, that's right.
3: It's all my tough going ever since he come aboard.
1: Now, why don't you guys stop beating your gums and save your breath? You may need it before we surface again.
3: Well, hiya, Buck. Where's Sonny Boy?
1: I take it you're referring to the kid?
3: Yeah, Johnny the Jinx.
1: You're talking like a man with a paper hat.
3: You've been in the Navy long enough to know what happens when a stranger comes aboard.
1: The kid ain't a stranger. He's a member of the crew.
3: He come aboard without no orders, remember?
7: Yeah. We had good luck till he showed up, too.
3: Four times in the last 4 days we missed the target.
1: Oh, I suppose the kid swims out and moves the target.
6: We'll wind up on the bottom for keeps.
3: Yeah, with the Japs painting our silhouette on one of their stacks.
7: Easy, easy. They're still tailing us. Keep it low.
3: Listen, Buck. Before this, when some downy-faced punk come aboard, you always put him in his place. Even if you had a dentist's face in. Just because his name happens to be John.
1: Look, Zyke. And this goes for the rest. If you do anything to that kid, you'll be strangers. You'll have to look at your dog tags to identify yourselves.
3: No. Okay, Quade. Have it your way. Sure was too bad the day you became a mother.
1: Why, you... And we'll settle this later.
2: Man your stations.
1: All right, let's go. We're in trouble.

0: Why don't you try and get some sleep, sir?
1: We don't need sleep. We need luck.
2: Attention, men.
1: The skipper.
2: Men, we've been lying on the bottom for hours. We're patched up now and should be ready to move out in a few minutes. We've got a good idea there's an enemy ship in this cove with us. And we've only got two torpedoes left. Well, you know how our luck has been running. So if there's a rabbit's foot aboard, I'd like to borrow it. Stand by.
0: Mr. Quaid, do you suppose I'm responsible for the bad luck we're having? Well?
1: Save your breath. The air's getting bad.
3: Hey, Buck, did you hear what the skipper just said about luck? We don't need rabbit's feet. All we got to do is get rid of this...
1: Well, why don't you go back to your sack?
3: Why don't you? Or send this punk back to join us. The boys would love to have a nice chat with him.
1: Knock it off.
3: Listen, Buck, if and when we get out of here, we're going back to port to get patched up. And when we leave that port, there ain't going to be a jigs and a boatload.
1: Why, you... Come back here, sir. Jughead.
0: So, I am the jinx.
1: What are you talking about?
0: I may be 19, sir, but I'm not dumb. On a submarine, you hear everything. I've heard them talking. They think it's me that's caused this tough luck. Well,
1: what's the matter?
0: Listen.
1: You got something?
0: Yeah. Yeah, it's a ship. Can you take over, Mr. Quaid?
1: Nothing doing. You stick to your post.
0: Yeah, but I'm a jinx.
1: Shut up at your job, kid.
0: Very well, sir. Captain.
2: Yes, Sound?
0: Captain, I hear screws. They're just beginning to turn.
2: All right, men. We can't lie here forever. We better go up and take a look around. Let's make these last two torpedoes count. Remember, it's them or us.
4: 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Chief Radio Man Buck Quaid finds his paternal interest in a sailor named John is backfiring. The U.S. submarine Seawolf cautiously moves out of hiding, while Quaid and the kid the crew calls Johnny the Jinx sit nervously at the radio controls, stalking a Japanese ship.
2: A periscope. Sound. You still on him?
0: Yes, sir. Getting louder, Captain.
2: Yeah, I see him. Modern ship, fast freighter, four goal poster. Length about 450 feet. She's probably loaded with troops. This is what we've been looking for. Battle stations.
0: Mr. Quaid, are you still with me?
1: Right with you, kid.
0: We're getting close.
1: Closer the better. This time we can't miss.
0: Yeah, I hope you're right.
1: Now, don't worry.
0: I said I was hoping, sir, not worrying.
1: All that means is that you're still 19.
2: Fire one.
1: There she goes.
2: Fire two.
0: There's the other one. You hear it, Mr. Quaid?
1: Yeah. Hey, wait a minute.
0: What's the matter?
1: Listen.
2: Sound. Do you hear those fish?
0: Yes, sir.
2: How are they going?
0: I'm afraid one of them has stopped, sir.
2: Now, there's a wake. It's the second one. It's almost there.
1: You hear it, kid?
0: Yes, sir.
2: It's in there. We can't miss.
1: Hey, do you hear that?
0: Huh?
1: Something's wrong.
0: No explosion.
2: Hey, that torpedo flying right up the side of that ship and failed to go off. Let's get out of here. Down periscope. Left. Full rudder.
0: Well, I guess that proves it, Mr. Quaid. I am the jinx.
1: Shut up, kid, or I'll... Everybody on this sub may think so, but it happens that I don't. I don't want you to think so either. You're okay. Just stay in there and give them a fight.

0: Hey, you know, Buck, I never forget a fighting face. The last time you hit Australia, it cost me £10 sterling to clean up after you left. Broken glass, broken lights. It's a wonder I'm still in business.
1: Well, you're still in business because I settled with you, Alvy. You only made about 50% on the deal, too.
0: Ah, no hard feelings, Buck. Only this time, take it easy, will you? You know, with the war on, I just can't replace the equipment. What are you going to have, Buck?
1: The best you got. We're drinking a toast to my son.
0: You'll become a family man? Well, good for you.
1: Hey, kid. What are you doing here?
2: I got an appointment.
1: You got here pretty fast. Must be kind of thirsty, eh?
2: I don't drink.
0: That's a good boy.
1: Well, then what are you doing here? Say, hey, listen, son, you aren't looking for trouble, are you?
0: Not here, please.
2: I'm in here to do like you said. I'll give him a fight. Zerk and a whole bunch of them.
1: Now, wait a minute. You got me wrong when I said fight. I didn't mean for you to battle it out. I've tackled like this guy's before. Don't pay off.
0: Well spoken, Buck.
2: I'll let him come. I'm not afraid.
1: That sounds a little like movie talk to me, grade Z.
2: What do you mean?
1: Well, I've seen a lot of fights, kid. But it was only in the movies I ever saw one guy clean up a whole gang of sailors. I made the box office give me back my dough.
2: I'll take a chance.
1: If you think I'm going back to sea without an assistant radio man, you got another guest coming.
2: Well, maybe you won't. Maybe the ship will be shorthanded somewhere else.
1: You seem pretty sure of yourself.
2: You can't change my mind. I'm not your son.
1: Okay. If you were my son, there's only one thing I could do, and it hurts me more. And it hurts you.
0: But what did you do to that guy? Didn't I ask you not to start nothing now, please?
1: Now, take it easy. I won't wreck your place. He's out cold. Here, just help me get his arm around my shoulder. There, that's it. Now, come on, son. We're going for a nice, long walk. Three days at sea, kid. You better go back and get some shut-eye.
2: I won't go back there. The guys still think I'm in jinx. They think I'm yellow.
1: Give me that headset.
2: Why didn't you let me fight them? We've been at sea for 3 days and we're still jinxed. It must be me.
1: Oh, you're as nutty as they are. Now listen, son.
2: Look, from now on, will you stop calling me son?
1: Sit down before I smack you again. I thought my kid was going to turn out like you. I'd have let him do all his sailing in a bathtub.
2: Hey, listen.
1: Did you hear something?
2: Yeah. Yeah, here, Mr. Quaid, you take over. I'm not going to jinx this one.
1: Stay there.
2: Oh, no, I can't. I'm afraid.
1: Call the captain. You hear me?
2: Please, sir, I just can't.
1: Call the captain now.
2: Captain.
3: Did your call sound?
2: Yes, sir. I hear pings on the port side.
3: We'll take a look.
2: And, Captain.
3: Yes?
2: Now I hear two screws. Two sets of them. Second ship is dead ahead.
3: Okay.
2: Captain, there's more. Third.
1: Are we running into the whole darn fleet?
3: A periscope.
2: Quaid, are you listening?
1: Yeah, on the other headset. Keep it up, kid.
2: Am I right?
1: Sure you're right. Why are you asking me?
2: Captain, there's a fourth coming in.
3: Wow. Four cruisers in line to bombard the island. I see a command pennant. The admiral of this outfit aboard the first cruiser. Battle stations. Mark bearings. First cruiser, mark 339. Second cruiser, mark 342.
2: Yes, sir. They're running hot.
3: Follow them.
1: You don't need to follow that one, kid. It got there. And again. Number three. Set them up in the other alley.
3: Did you hear that sound?
2: Yes, sir. The first one is sinking fast. I think it's the admiral. There goes number two. Here goes number three.
3: All right. Keep your ear on them all the way down.
1: Listen, kid. There's number three. Listen to the death rattle of a ship. Hear that?
2: Huh?
1: That's her ammunition exploding. The cold water has reached a boiler. Do you hear them blow up? There. That's the screw stopping. Listen to the rest of it. That's the ship's pipes breaking up. That's a plate buckling. Oh, you can almost see him twisting off.
3: Good work, boys. Let's get out of here.
2: Is that all?
1: That's all. For a jinx, you've done a darn good job, John.
4: Here they come, Quaid and that jinx of ours, right into the saloon.
5: Shall we give them the words?
2: Give them the words.
4: Well, well, come in, gentlemen, come in.
0: Now, no trouble now, boys, please.
1: All right, you guys, we're here, so how's it going to be? A fair match, one at a time, or are you figuring on a free-for-all?
0: I'll call the shore patrol. Shore patrol!
1: All right, son, speak your piece.
2: Well, I don't care whether you guys want to call me a jinx or not. That's up to you. But if there's anybody here thinks I'm yeller, speak up.
4: Do you know what I think of you?
2: All right, Zerk. I'm not afraid of you either.
1: Listen, you knuckleheads. The lad who points the way to the killing of three Jap cruisers is the kind of a jinx we ought to carry all the time. But if you guys want trouble, Johnny and I are ready for you. We'll settle it right now.
4: Hey, now, wait a minute. This ain't fair. You guys have got us outnumbered. 2-8.
1: All right, knock it off. Knock it off. I'll have you laugh down on the other side of your chops.
4: Hey, look, Buck, it's a gag. All in fun. Joke. J-O-K-E. This is just a little party to wash away the jinks. Look, Johnny, will you shake?
2: Huh? You mean...
4: Come on, shake.
1: I'll go ahead and shake, son. They mean it.
4: Of course we mean it. Three cruisers in one day, that's a record. You're one of us, kid. Shake, mate.
2: Gee, Wiz. Well, thanks a lot, fellas.
1: Hey, Alfie. Alfie.
0: Yeah, okay.
1: Come on here. Come here. Set them up all around with a double jigger of soda pop for Johnny.
2: Soda pop?
1: Sure. We'll have a toast to Johnny and to that little destroyer back home in the States. I'm not much at writing letters, Mrs. Damon, so I'll close saying I'm glad your son John got back to his home base all right. He's a fine boy. Please excuse me for getting personal at this point, but I'm enclosing a few Kodak pictures of my kid. You'll notice that when I got back the news that the kid was born, I made a slight mistake. When I got home, my son John turned out to be Johanna.

0: Humphrey Bogart will return to our cavalcade microphones in a moment. Now, here is Gain Whitman.
1: Somebody found it on the beach, just above the high water mark where a breaker had tossed it. It was a candy bar that had floated ashore. A Ration D candy bar supplied to American troops. Nobody will ever know just how it got there, whether it was lost when a ship went down or happened to fall overboard. Nobody knows just how long it was in the water either. Perhaps months, perhaps a year. But that candy bar has an honored place in a collection of outstanding performance records of DuPont materials in the war. For the inner wrapping of the box that contained it is of DuPont cellophane. And after its long exposure to salt water and sunshine, the candy is still good. Until the last day of the war, most of the cellophane the DuPont Company could make was needed by the Army and Navy. The protection job done by cellophane during the war was measured in square miles of shimmering, tough film. Food, metal parts, guns, and 1,000 other things were protected either by cellophane alone or by cellophane laminated with papers and other materials. On a huge scale, the war was a demonstration that for many protection jobs, nothing was so well suited as this sparkling, transparent film. Now, so rapidly is reconversion moving ahead, cellophane is already back again on many peacetime products. More and more cigarettes are again being kept fresh in cellophane-covered packages. Baked goods, too. Delicious as when they came out of the oven, thanks to this thin, clear, moisture-proof film that keeps them fresh. Not to mention the many other products you used to buy in cellophane before the war. Cellophane has come a long way in the last 25 years, as DuPont technical and manufacturing skill has brought the prices lower and lower, this has encouraged more and more manufacturers to package their products in it. Getting along without cellophane during the war demonstrated to many people how thoroughly they had come to rely on it. For cellophane is the wrapping material which shows what it protects. Today and in the future, whether they are buying tomatoes or nylon stockings, candy or cigars, more and more people will buy products that smile a friendly greeting through transparent, protective cellophane. One of the DuPont Company's better things for better living through chemistry. And now, here is tonight's star, Humphrey Bogart.
2: Next week, Cavalcade has a date for you with the charming Claire Trevor, whose Emily Roebling will tell you a story of her father and her husband. She'll tell you how one of America's great bridges was built, and how, in the tradition, the bridge demanded a life. It's a strange story, but Emily Roebling, a woman, had as much to do with the building of that bridge as did any of the engineers or workmen. Yes, a strange story, but true. As we will hear next Monday night, in The Builders of the Bridge, starring Claire Trevor on the DuPont Cavalcade of America.

0: Humphrey Bogart has recently completed the Warner Brothers production, The Big Sleep. Alan Reed played the part of Zirk, and Jerry Hausner was Johnny. The music for tonight's DuPont Cavalcade was composed and conducted by Robert Armbruster. Our Cavalcade play was written by Philip Lewis and was based on the book USS Seawolf by Gerald Frank and James C. Horan with J.M. Eckberg. This is Tom Collins inviting you to listen next week to Claire Trevor in The Builders of the Bridge on the Cavalcade of America, brought to you by the DuPont Company of Wilmington, Delaware.
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3: 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We bring you The Pirate of Orleans today because of the continual requests for this fine play, the votes for the Paramount picture Till We Meet Again, and the love story of Robert Browning and Elizabeth Barrett are still coming in great numbers, and one of these fine plays will be presented next Sunday. 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
4: Ladies and gentlemen, today our story deals with the stirring days of the early 1800s. We take you now to the high seas of adventure, to the decks of a tall ship, with one of the boldest swashbuckling adventurers that ever sailed, Jean Lafitte, the Pirate of Orleans.
5: Have you met Jean Lafitte yet?
6: No, I can't say that I have.
5: Well, my dear, he's the most handsome thing you ever saw in your life.
6: Oh, is he married?
5: No one knows. But there are all sorts of stories. I've heard that he's married to an Indian princess, a Spanish countess, and a Viennese dancer.
6: What does Mr. Lafitte say to all this?
5: What does Mr. Lafitte say?
7: I have it on very good authority that Jean Lafitte stopped an entire revolution once. One man against thousands.
8: On whose authority do you have it?
7: Why, on Lafitte's, of course.
5: What do you know about Lafitte, Tom?
8: Lafitte? Well, he and his brother have a very fine blacksmith shop, and they just bought a store.
5: A blacksmith? A store? Why, I've heard that he's the leader of the Pirates of Barataria.
8: Ha! Nonsense. Whatever Jean Lafitte is, he's positively not a pirate.

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1: Take a look for yourself.
0: All right. Hold your fire! Hold your fire! Hold fire! Hold fire!
2: Hold fire! Robinson! Peter! Benson! Dominic! Lower a boat and come with me. I'll remove the crew and passengers and take the ship back to Barataria. That's too fine a ship to destroy. Come on, men. Let's see what prize we capture.

0: Look at this hole, Dominic. 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We'll get good money for this treasure in New Orleans.
1: It was a very pretty girl. Did you notice, boss? Way over to starboard she was standing. Her hair was like sunshine on yellow corn.
0: Dominic, what are my orders about women on captured ships?
1: Oh, but couldn't we make an exception just once? I'd like that girl with the yellow hair. I'd even marry her.
2: Carla, me, you're such a beauty.
0: What are my orders, Dominic?
1: Under no circumstances is any woman on any captured ship to be approached for any reason whatsoever. Conversed with or touched on...
0: Unless by the captain.
1: Si. Unless by the captain.
0: Well, see that you remember it. You wouldn't look well in irons, Dominic.
1: No, I wouldn't.
0: All right. You start lifting the things down here while I go above. We're setting sail at once.

0: Well, Mr. Pirate, if it's not asking too much, would you mind telling me where you're taking us?
1: If you wish to give me a title, it's privateer, not pirate. Where were you going?
0: New Orleans.
1: That's where you will be taken. Who are you? What's your name?
0: Constance Winthrop.
1: Constance Winthrop. Is your father General Winthrop?
0: Yes, he is.
1: Then what are you doing on a Spanish ship?
0: I was visiting friends in Spain. If it's any of your business.
1: Oh, you should be more careful of your tongue in the presence of pirates, Miss Winthrop.
0: I'm not afraid of you.
1: You'd better be. I'm just as like as not to make you walk the plank high as the yardarm or give you the spanking of your life.
0: You do that to a woman?
1: Yes, if I thought you were trying to be on equal footing in a man's world.
0: You have a little to learn about women, pirates.
1: I'm not interested in being taught, Miss Winthrop.
0: Oh, you're impossible. You're a conceited, egotistical, arrogant, self-centered...
1: Handsome, magnificent, exciting, fabulous pirate. Now I think you better get back to your cabin before I make you walk the plank. Tie you to the yardarm or... What was that other thing I mentioned, Miss Winthrop?
0: Oh, I loathe you.
2: I beg your pardon. I should say privateer. Where is that music coming from?
1: That's Dominic playing his fiddle. It shouldn't be on deck. It should be in your quarters.
2: No. No, let me look at the moon for a moment. Taste the salt on my lips and feel the wind around me. I'm sorry I was so rude this afternoon. I lost my temper.
1: Doesn't matter. Women are as changeable as the weather. I don't pay any attention to their moods.
2: I wish you liked me better.
1: Why should you care what I think of you? In the morning you'll be in New Orleans. You'll have left my world.
2: Perhaps I'd like to stay.
1: You'd like to stay on a pirate ship?
2: I think I would. If it was your ship.
1: Well, that's because there's a moon tonight and the air is sweet and someone's playing a fiddle. Some other day when the decks were running with blood and the air was heavy with the smell of death, you wouldn't like a pirate ship.
2: What is your name?
1: I have none.
2: You're a hard man to get to know.
1: That's right.
2: And after tomorrow, I'll never see you again.
1: I hope not. You'd put a rope around my neck. Come, the air's getting cold. You better turn in.
2: Have you ever kissed a woman, pirate?
1: Oh, 1,000.
2: Would you kiss me? Good night and goodbye. Or are you afraid?
1: Afraid? No, but you should be.
2: Why?
1: Because to me you'd be just one more woman that I'd kiss. Next week I wouldn't even remember it. But if I kissed you... If I kissed you, Miss Winthrop, you'd never have heart or lips for another man in your life.
0: You're a modest man, aren't you?
1: Modest? Why should I be modest? I'm a handsome, magnificent, exciting, fabulous pirate.
0: You're a conceited, egotistical, arrogant thief. I hope I never do see you again. The temptation to put a rope around that neck might be too great. Good night.
1: Good night, my lady. Good night.
3: Boss, are you awake?
1: Yes, Dominic. What is it?
3: We're at anchor now. We're ready to take the passengers into New Orleans. You coming up to see them?
1: No.
3: The signorina looks as though she had been crying. Huh? I'd kiss her myself if it would do any good. Aren't you even going to say goodbye?
1: No. Take them in.
3: All right, boss. All right.

0: Hello, Pierre. We made quite a haul this trip.
1: We won't be able to dispose of it for a while, I'm afraid. We're in a little trouble, my brother.
0: Trouble? Why? What happened?
1: Governor Claiborne has sworn to stop all privateering.
0: Huh?
1: He says he's going to wipe out Barataria if it's the last thing he does in this world. And he says he's going to hang the leader before all of New Orleans.
0: Has he named the leader?
1: No.
0: No? Well, then what are you worried about? In the eyes of Orleans, we're respectable citizens, decent and peace-loving.
1: Maybe, and maybe not. People have always had suspicions.
0: Well, let's not worry about it. I'll have a bath and a shave, and then I'll go pay a social call on Governor Claiborne. Perhaps for tea. I haven't had tea with the governor for a long time now, and too long for such good friends to be apart.
2: I tell you, Jean, I'm going to rid New Orleans of those pirates if it's the last thing I do.
0: I don't blame you. Gotten so no one's safe around here anymore.
2: I may call on you for help.
0: I'll be glad to help in any way I can.
3: Oh, what? Have you seen my mother?
2: Hello, Constance, my dear. I'd like you to meet a very good friend of mine, Mr. Jean Lafitte. My niece, Miss Winthrop, Mr. Lafitte.
0: How do you do?
2: She's staying with me until her father's return.
3: This is a pleasure, Mr. Lafitte.
0: A very great pleasure, Miss Winthrop. But I'm afraid I must look in at my shop before it closes.
3: Well, then, I'm very happy to meet you, Mr. Lafitte. And I trust we'll meet again soon.
0: Thank you, Miss Winthrop.
2: Good day.
0: Good day, Governor.
2: Come again soon, John.
3: That's a very handsome man, Uncle.
2: That's a very dangerous man. I'm convinced that he's the leader of the privateers.
3: Oh, he doesn't look very dangerous to me. Are you positive?
2: I'm so positive, I'm going to put a price on his head and send my men after him tonight.
0: Come in, Miss Winthrop. Sit down. You'll find that corner chair the most comfortable.
3: Thank you.
0: Would you care for a sherry?
3: Thank you, no. Your manners have improved since last we met, sir.
0: I changed with the environment. Why did you come here?
3: My uncle knows who you are.
0: You told him?
3: No, of course not. I don't know how he found out.
0: If it's true that he knows, why didn't he keep me there this afternoon?
3: Oh, what match would he have been for you? He was alone in the house. Tonight he will come with troops. He doesn't think you suspect that he knows, so naturally he wouldn't expect you to try to escape.
0: Well, then I must be on my way. There are some men to be warned.
3: Oh, hurry then and take care of yourself. I suppose this time I never will see you again.
0: Constance, once I told you I'd kissed 1,000 women. It was a lot.
3: I know.
0: I've only kissed 200 or 300. How many men have you kissed?
3: Very few.
0: You offered me a kiss. Why?
3: Such a foolish reason, I'm afraid. I just want to kiss you.
0: Will you kiss me now?
3: I should say not. Not after the way you acted. I was never so humiliated, so...
0: John.
3: So... Oh. I told you not to kiss me.
0: You might as well have said, stop breathing. Goodbye, Constance. Goodbye. Thank you.
3: When will I see you again?
0: When will you see me again? You'll see me when the moon rides in a certain way that you remember seeing before in a midnight sky. You'll see me when you see a ship riding at anchor with a battered look about her. And you'll see me when you hear someone laugh in a certain way or someone shout or perhaps cry. And you'll see me every time someone else kisses you.
3: I will not. I'll never see you again. I can forget you in a minute. Oh, you'll see. I can forget you, all right.
0: Then you're not the girl for me, my beauty. Goodbye.
3: John!
0: Goodbye.
3: Oh, I hate that man. I hate him. But, oh, cut me out.

0: In just a moment, the second act of The Pirate of Orleans, starring Victor Jory. In just a few days now, spring will be here, so the calendar says. But that doesn't do you much good today if you have one of those pesky March colds. 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
1: Now, Act Two of The Pirate of Orleans, starring Victor Jory and featuring Janice Gilbert. As our curtain rises, we find Jean Lafitte at his hideout on Barataria. The War of 1812 is entering its fourth year, and as our scene opens, Mr. Lafitte is considering an offer.
2: Mr. Lafitte, His Majesty's government is prepared to offer you the sum of $30,000 in return for your help in capturing the city of New Orleans. And full pardon for you and your men. Does the offer interest you?
3: The offer interests me very much. I shall have to have time to think it over.
2: Very well, Mr. Lafitte. As you know, we are anchored just outside your harbor.
3: Yes.
2: We shall await your answer.
4: Oh, Jean, I'm so glad I found you. I have to talk to you.
3: How did you get to Barataria?
4: I persuaded one of your men to bring me to you. Jean, there's terrible trouble in New Orleans. The British are close by, and there aren't enough men to defend the city. General Andrew Jackson has just arrived, and he's ill with a fever and can't get men.
3: What do you want me to do about it?
4: Why, help General Jackson defend it, of course.
3: Are you forgetting there's a price on my head in New Orleans?
4: Oh, I'm sure you could get a pardon. I want New Orleans safe. And I want you safe in New Orleans.
3: I don't want safety. I've never wanted it. I don't want it now. I want a deck under my feet and a gun in my hand and a worthy prize coming in on the horizon.
4: And I thought I loved you. Why, you haven't a decent, honorable motive in you. I thought you were a fearless man that would fight for a principle. But I see now you're only a thief after all. You'll only fight for a prize. Oh, goodbye, Mr. Lafitte. Forgive me for taking up your time.
3: General Jackson, you've heard my offer. Now then, will you grant a pardon for me and my men so that we may fight for the United States?
5: The United States is most grateful, Mr. Lafitte. We accept your help with deep thanks, and your pardon shall be granted.

0: Well, Mr. Lafitte, America and New Orleans will always be grateful to you. If it hadn't been for your help and the help of your men, we would never have won such a great victory.
1: Thank you, General Jackson. You were fighting a great cause.
0: Now, my boy, go on out there and dance and have a good time. You're the hero of the hour, and all the ladies are waiting to dance with you.
2: Tell you about myself? Now, let's see. A year or two ago, south of the Canary Islands, oh, very south of the Canaries, I defeated an entire native army single-handed.
3: All by yourself? Oh, Mr. Lucky. Just imagine.
2: It was nothing. I picked them up two by two and cracked their heads together.
3: Oh, do tell me about yourself, Mr. Lafitte.
2: Well, now, let's see. One time, 6 or 7 months ago, somewhere north of Haiti, very north of Haiti, as a matter of fact, I decided to hunt for treasure on the ocean bed. So I put one knife in my teeth and one in each hand, and I dove in. I came face to face immediately with 6 sharks.
3: Oh, and what happened?
2: They ate me.
3: Oh.
2: So I wiped out the entire nation of cannibals single-handed. And then I was a little tired. When the camel got tired of carrying me, I carried the camel. Sultan had a harem of 60 wives. I had 1,060. And so I slept for the next 120 years.
3: Well, I was wondering if I was ever to have the pleasure of dancing with the lion of the evening. I've been hearing stories about you. I understand you defeated an entire native army single-handed.
2: I could never lie to you, Constance. As a matter of fact, it was only a brigade.
3: I also understand that you carried a camel.
2: It was a very small camel.
3: And that you slept 120 years.
2: But only fitfully, my dear. Only fitfully. Oh, let's not dance. Let's go outside by the water for a few minutes. It's hot in here.
3: All right.
2: Smell that sea. Just smell it. Drink it deep inside you, savor it and taste it, and don't let it get away from you. What do you think of when you close your eyes and smell the sea?
3: I think of a house somewhere beside it. And I see you in that house, looking as though you were a part of it. I see little boys with your eyes and your trick of shaking your head when you're angry, running in and out of the house, banging doors and filling it with laughter. What do you see?
2: I see sails filled with wind. And sometimes a sea that is smooth and swelling and sometimes rough and challenging and ready for a brawl. I see China and the Indies and cargoes of silks and spices. I see islands, tropic trees against a yellow moon, and bananas and dates and coconuts within the reach of your hand. I see cliffs where the mountains bend down to see who's coming in the harbor, and I see harbor lights blinking a welcome.
3: You smell the ocean, and you see the ends of the earth. And I smell it and see home.
2: And that's the difference between us. So this is where I say goodbye, Constance, my dear.
3: Oh, no. No, stay. Try it here. You might like it.
2: Like it? I couldn't live the life of an honest man. I've had no practice. Do you want to domesticate me like a cow or a dog? Do you want to put milk into my veins instead of blood and chain me to a fireplace? I'd be so irritable inside a week that you'd hate me.
3: Do you love me?
2: Oh, Constance, what's the good of that?
3: I'd like to know.

0: I'm a very special person, even for a pirate.
1: You certainly are. You haven't got a heart. Where your heart should be, you've got a cutlass.
0: Careful. Don't let yourself trip over that cutlass. You might get your feelings hurt.
1: Oh, I loathe you.
0: Good. Now we're on the same footing as when we met. With that, I bid you an affectionate good night and goodbye. I won't kiss you this time. I don't want to make it any harder for you to forget me.
1: Oh, don't worry. It won't be hard.
0: Good night, my beauty, and goodbye.
1: Jean! Jean! Oh, aggravation!

0: Well, Dominic, we're off on adventure again, eh?
1: Yeah, boss. Where are we bound?
0: I don't know. Somewhere south. We're off on a long trip this time, Dominic.
1: Are we running away from somebody?
0: Yes, Dominic, you might say we are. We're running away from domesticity, from cottages and ruffled lace curtains. We're going back into a man's world.
1: Myself, I like a man's world. With women in it. Mm.
0: That's your great weakness, Dominic. Well, it's late. I think I shall turn in for a while. Tell the man at the wheel, our course is steady as she goes, south, southeast.
1: Aye, aye, sir. Good night, boss.
0: Well, I'll be hanged.
2: Hello, pirate.
0: Dominic. Dominic, stop playing that fiddle. It isn't going to help one bit. What are you doing in my quarters, on my ship?
2: I'm measuring your portholes for curtains.
0: You!
2: I can't stand windows without curtains. You'll have to make me that concession.
0: I'll make you no concession. You're going right back to New Orleans.
2: Oh, no, I'm not. I'm going to China and the Indies for silks and spices. I'm going to see tropic trees against a yellow moon and cliffs where the mountains bend down to see who's coming in the harbor. I'm going with you.
0: That isn't the life you want. You want cottages and fires and things. You want a home.
2: You are my home. Oh, don't send me back, Sean. I love you. I belong with you.
0: I don't want you here.
2: Oh, yes, you do. Who are you going to tell about the stars and the winds and the weather? And who are you going to brag to about your conquest? And who are you going to kiss? It's not me.
0: No one. I am sufficient unto myself.
2: I see. You are the king, hmm?
0: That's right.
2: Well, move over, king. You're going to have to share your throne. There's a pirate queen now, too.
0: But I don't...
2: Put your arms around me.
0: But I tell you...
2: Try to look as though you like it.
0: Like it? You're a baggage and a screw and a bad-tempered scrap of womanhood if ever there was one.
2: Lower your chin a little.
0: And I suspect you're a punishment that's been visited on me for some sin in my youth.
2: Kiss me, Jean.
0: Oh, but that...
2: You do love me?
0: Oh, yes. You can be very sure of that. I do love you.
3: Everything's all right, boss.
0: Everything's wonderful, Dominic. Everything is wonderful.
3: Oh, then this is a good time to tell you I got a wife with yellow hair down in the hold, no?
0: No. This is not a good time.
3: Then I tell you some other time. Good night, boss. Hey, good night.
2: Oh, Sean. Oh, darling, you're so wonderful.
0: Yes, I am. Yes, I must admit it. I had a good ship and a good crew and a good wife. And shall I tell you something? I did it all myself, single-handed.

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This is Victor Jory. I want to take this opportunity to thank you very much for the many fine things you have said in recent letters about the Matinee Theater Productions. The votes are still coming in great numbers for both The Love Story of Robert Browning and Elizabeth Barrett and Paramount's fine motion picture, Till We Meet Again. Next week, Gertrude Warner will appear with me in the one that you select. Remember, the choice is between Paramount's gripping story, Till We Meet Again, and The Love Story of Robert Browning and Elizabeth Barrett. Please write me care of Columbia Broadcasting, New York 22, New York.

Our script today was written by Gene Holloway and was directed by Richard Sandville. Music for this series is under the direction of Mark Warno. Be sure to be with us next week when Vicks, the makers of Vicks Vatrinol, Vicks Cough Drops, and Vicks Inhaler, brings you another great matinee theater production starring Victor Jory. 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
2: The House of Squibb, manufacturing chemists of the medical profession since 1858, brings you Academy Award. The pictures, the players, the techniques and skills which have won or been nominated for. The coveted awards granted each year by the Academy of Motion Picture Arts and Sciences to each in his field for outstanding achievement.

The House of Squibb, makers of the great family of Squibb medicinal products, brings you the Columbia picture, My Sister Eileen, starring Rosalind Russell and Janet Blair, who will play the same roles they created for the screen, and in which Miss Russell was nominated for the 1942 Academy Awards.

0: So it was the two babes from the woods walked hand in hand into Greenwich Village in search of fame, fortune, and a room. We had come to New York from Columbus, Ohio. We meant my typewriter, my ambition to become an author, our $100, and her ambition to become the Sarah Bernhardt of Broadway. She, hereinafter, known as her, the blonde bombshell, and other terms of wolf call endearment, was my beautiful sister, Eileen. Whenever I think of those days in Greenwich Village, I hear loud noises like this. What was that?
1: What was what?
0: That noise, Mr. Apopoulos. The whole room shook.
1: That shows you how you will get used to it. I didn't even notice it.
0: Get used to it? You mean it happens all the time?
1: You won't even be conscious of it. A little blasting, the new subway they're digging below.
0: You mean they're blasting right underneath us?
1: What are you worrying about? Those engineers know how much dynamite we use.
0: But does it go on all the time?
1: No. They knock off at midnight, and they don't start again until 6 in the morning.
0: 6 in the morning? Oh, we can't stay here, Ruth.
1: Listen. In New York, you either live A, over a subway, or B, where they're building a subway, or you don't live in New York.
0: Stop double-talking and give us our rent money back.
1: What are you getting hysterical about? I said I would give you your money back, and I will. If at the end of the month you are still dissatisfied. Good night, lady. Sleep tight.
0: Oh, Ruth. What are we going to do?
2: Do? We're going to do 30 days in this dump, Eileen.
0: Shall I put out the lights now?
2: Yes, put them out.
0: All right. Ruth, I just put out the light, but it's still light.
2: Oh, so it is. Oh, there's a lamppost right in front of the window.
0: Well, then pull the shade down.
2: There isn't any shade.
0: No shade? Oh, but Ruth, in this basement room, we're practically sleeping in the street.
2: Just wait till I get that Apopoulos boy. Ooh, what Mahatma Gandhi would give for this bed.
0: Would it help any to close the window, Ruth?
2: If we do, we'll suffocate.
0: Dolly, I'm afraid, Ruth. You know, a dog could chase a cat down here.
2: And probably will. Well, let's go to sleep. Maybe we can forget.
0: All right. Good night, Ruth.
2: Good night, Eileen. Sleep tight.
3: I say I'm not going back, that's all.
4: Why not?
3: Well, they'll stop it for another cover charge.
4: No, they won't.
3: Listen, you can take both of those dames and...
0: You go away from there, you drunken loafers.
3: Coin! A dame! Look, a dame down there in the window.
0: You go away from there, we'll call the police.
3: Get another dame. Hey, look, Pete, there's two dames. One for you, too.
0: Can you go away?
3: That one's mine.
4: Okay. Mine ain't the best.
0: You get away from here.
3: Hello, cutie.
0: Go away, go away, go away!
3: I'm fit as a fiddle and ready for love.
0: Oh, Ruth, close the window.
2: Me close the window?
3: No, you don't do it, Ruthie. I'd rather see her close it.
0: Oh, Ruth, please.
4: Leave me in, I'll close it.
3: Come on, honey. Cut the papa.
0: You take your hands out of here, I'll bust them off.
4: Hey, what's going on here? Come on, break it up. Break it up.
3: Oh, we're just a social business office.
4: We was just going tonight.
3: Go on, get out of here. Go on.
0: Oh, I'm awfully glad you came, officer.
3: Yeah, I'll bet you are.
0: Oh, officer, do you think you could do something about that lamppost? It shines right in here.
3: Sure. I'll put a shade on it. Say, ain't you new in this neighborhood?
0: We just moved in today.
3: Well, if you're smart, you'll move out tomorrow. I'm particular what goes on my beat. I'm warning you.
0: Did you hear what he said, Eileen? Yes. Yes, I did, Ruth. I'm afraid.
2: over, darling. I'm getting in bed with you. Now, don't worry, dear. Everything's going to be all right. It's just different in this town, that's all. It's just New York. And that was the beginning of our new life in New York, in a one-room basement apartment in Greenwich Village. But life couldn't go on all night. There had to come dawn and the search for work. I went uptown to see the editor of a magazine, and while I was sitting with my manuscript in the reception room, a door slammed open, and he should come out with a wild look in his eye, but Mr. Baker.
5: Can you read?
2: Of course I can read.
5: Do you read?
2: And write, yes.
5: Never mind writing. Everybody writes in New York, even people who can't read.
2: Well, I happen to be from Columbus.
5: That's very interesting. Now, think carefully. Have you ever read our magazine, The Mad Hatter?
2: Well, not for some time.
5: Good. Come with me. What the... What's this? Mr. Craven, meet Miss... What's your name?
2: Sherwood. Ruth Sherwood.
5: Miss Sherwood. She can read. From Columbus, Ohio. Miss Sherwood, in your time, you have read The Mad Hatter. Is that true?
2: Yes.
5: Do you like it?
2: No.
5: Good.
6: Wait a minute. Who is this girl?
5: Miss Sherwood of Columbus. What's the difference?
6: A lot of difference, my clever friend. What's she doing here? Where did you find her?
5: Outside, sitting down.
6: I asked what she was doing there.
5: Miss Sherwood, the gentleman is trying to make a point of some kind. Tell him. Tell us all. What were you doing out there?
2: I was trying to submit a manuscript.
6: That's all I want to know. Good day, Miss Columbus. Mr. Baker can pay you off outside. Get out.
2: I certainly will. I've had a hard day. Your magazine. Hard day. Ye gods, that's what I thought. Until I got back to that air-conditioned packing case we called home. Yes?
7: Hello.
2: Hello.
7: You're the new girls, huh? Well, my name's Loomis. My wife and I live upstairs.
2: Oh, how do you do, Mr. Loomis?
7: Oh, leave out the mister. Call me Rex.
2: Rex?
7: Yeah, that's what they called me at Georgia Tech. Is your sister home?
2: Oh, I expect her any minute.
7: Good. My wife and I want to toss something over with you.
2: Oh.
7: Spaghetti and meatballs, huh? I smelled them coming past yesterday.
2: Oh, yes. They taste a lot better the second day.
7: Hey, watch me tackle that mistake, dummy.
2: You're a football player, Mr. Rex.
7: Yeah, yeah. When I'm in season, yeah.
2: Well, hello. Oh, company, Eileen? Oh, no, Ruth. This is the Rex.
8: Physically or mentally?
7: You're Eileen's sister. I live upstairs with my wife. See, now look. Helen's mother's coming to visit her, which straight-arms me right out into the alley.
8: Well, haven't you enough room?
7: Oh, we could make room, only you see, she doesn't know we're married, and Helen's afraid to tell on account of I'm not working now. But I start working as soon as the professional football season opens, and in the meantime, we thought you wouldn't mind putting me up in your kitchen.
2: Why, sure. You mean sleep in our kitchen?
7: Sure, sure. Why not? I'm a handy guy to have around in case something happens anyway. Well, thanks, girls. You don't know how much you're helping us. I'll get my stuff together right away.
8: Something tells me, Eileen, you weren't quite ready to leave Columbus. Now what?
9: Oh, that must be Frank.
8: Who?
9: Frank Lippincott. He works at the soda counter in the drugstore. I met him today, Ruth, and he gave me my lunch for nothing. Please be very nice, Ruth.
8: Well, what am I, Tugboat Annie?
9: Come in.
10: Well, here I... Oh, gee, I'm sorry. I didn't know there was a... I guess you're Eileen's sister. I can see a resemblance, all right.
8: Why, I'm very flattered.
10: Of course, you're a different type.
8: Yeah, I see what you mean. Sit down, Mr. Lippincott. Eileen's been telling me about your drugstore.
10: Has she? Oh, gee, it's a nice drugstore.
8: I'm sure it is.
10: Oh, hello, Eileen.
9: Hello, Frank.
10: I brought you something. It's California red wine. I thought it'd go good with the spaghetti. It's a special we're running this week.
8: Those are spaghetti.
10: Huh?
9: Oh, I bet you're famished, Frank. Dinner's almost ready.
8: Well, here we go again. Come in.
7: I'm looking for a party called Sherwood.
10: Eleanor Sherwood?
11: You mean Eileen.
10: Oh, yeah, yeah. Well, hello there, honey.
9: Why, Tick. Oh, Ruth, honey, this is Tick. He's a reporter. He interviewed me today.
8: You had a busy day, Eileen.
10: Hot, isn't it?
8: Yeah, but you'll cool off. Are you staying for dinner, Mr.
10: I'll stick around. What's that stuff?
8: Why, that's a gift from Mr. Lippincott. Wine, I believe.
10: Well, let's have some.
9: I'll pour.
8: Oh, thank you, dear.
9: Perhaps we should ice the wine.
12: Oh, no, no. It should be served at room temperature.
10: Yeah. Well, then you better cook it for a couple of hours.
8: Why don't you come back when the new subway's finished? We expect a draft in here all day long.
12: Well, here's to Eileen.
10: Yeah. To you, gorgeous.
8: Don't mind me.
10: We don't. Good Lord, what was that?
8: Relax, relax. It's only the subway.
7: Lay off me, you big ape.
8: Oh, here we go. I forgot about the wreck.
7: Let go of me, you big slug.
13: What were you doing running out in that alley in your nightshirt?
7: Will you tell this clown I'm okay?
8: Yes, he's all right, I hope.
9: Oh, yes, he's just the wreck.
13: The what? I found him out in the alley with all those bedclothes. I think he's some kind of a fiend.
7: You're crazy. I'm going to live here.
10: Live here?
9: In the kitchen.
8: He's all right, officer. We know him.
13: Oh, it's you two. I thought I warned you to move out of my beat.
9: How dare
8: wait
9: you?
8: Wait a minute. Officer, I don't know what you think, but it is what I think you think.
10: Yeah, see here, officer.
13: And who do you think you are?
10: I'll tell you who I am.
8: Stop it. Never mind who anybody is. What difference does it make? Anybody walks in here. Everybody walks in here. You know, for a place with a bad location and no neon sign, we're doing a whale of a business.
9: Oh, who's that? Oh, Mr. Baker from the magazine.
5: Good evening, Miss Sherwood. I've read your manuscript. You left it behind today. I'd like to discuss it. I said I read your manuscript. I'd like to discuss it with you.
9: Yes. That's what I thought you said. Oh, she's fainted. My sister has fainted.

0: In a moment, we will continue with the second part of Academy Awards. And now, the House of Squibb presents part two of Academy Award, starring Rosalind Russell and Janet Blair in My Sister Eileen.
1: So you see, I'm not going to quit. Anybody can walk out, that's easy. I'm going to stay and fight Craven to a finish.
2: I think that's just fine, Mr. Baker. I also think it's 4 o'clock in the morning. Good night.
1: Hey, wait a second. I was only letting off steam.
2: Look, I fainted once tonight from people letting off steam. And I thank you for the spaghetti and meatballs. It was a great treat for me tonight, especially since we've been living on them for a week.
1: Well, why didn't you say something?
2: Because I couldn't get a word in edgewise. I couldn't even remind you that I'm an author. And I wrote some stories, remember? About Columbus.
1: Sure. And I read them.
2: It took till 4 o'clock in the morning to find out they weren't even worth mentioning.
1: I don't know what you're talking about. They're very good.
2: They are?
1: Sure.
2: Well, why didn't you say so?
1: Didn't I?
2: No.
1: Why, you write like an angel. You know, these stories are quite good.
2: Oh, just quite good.
1: Isn't that good enough?
2: You mean, if you could publish them, you wouldn't?
1: No, I wouldn't. You see, the people are good, but the stories are flat. That's because not enough happens to you.
2: Oh, it doesn't, eh?
1: That's what I said. You can't lead a quiet, sheltered life.
2: Quiet, sheltered? Down in that tunnel, with subway blasts, and a populace, our Rasputin landlord cheating us blind, with Eileen dragging home newspaper geniuses and drugstore managers and anything else she happens to meet up with in the course of a day, with football players drifting through, not for no reason at all, did you say sheltered?
1: Why, that's it. That's it. That's exactly the stuff. Write it.
2: Write what?
1: Write about your life in a Greenwich Village apartment. Eileen, the blast, the whole menagerie. Why, it's wonderful.
2: Oh, I see what you mean. Why, sure.

0: And so, that was what happened. That was what happened to me, and my sister, Eileen. There, it's finished.
1: What, the tunnel?
0: No, the book.
1: Say, Ruth, you seem so terribly down today, and golly, if you start feeling that way, well, who's going to hold me up?
0: Oh, I'm not worried about you, Eileen. Not while there's a man alive.
1: But after all, Ruth, men are only an escape.
0: Comes another escape.
1: Sherwood residence. Miss Ruth Sherwood.
0: For me?
1: Ruth, it's Chick's paper.
0: Hello? Yes? This is she.
1: Her?
0: She? Walt? Yes.
1: Yeah, sure. Yeah. Stan Street, Brooklyn?
0: Yes.
1: Yeah, I got it.
0: Sure, I understand. Thanks.
1: Well, what is it? What's going on?
0: You're going to give me a chance to show what I can do. An assignment to cover over in Brooklyn.
1: Well, what happened over in Brooklyn?
0: A Portuguese ship, Merchant Marine, with a load of young cadets. They want a human interest story on it.
1: Jeez. Oh, Eileen, where is Brooklyn? Oh, Oh, well, you can't miss it.
0: Oh, thanks. That's a help.
2: Hello, gorgeous.
1: Oh, hello, Chick. How did you get in here?
2: Your back door lock is busted.
1: Gosh, you scared me half to death.
2: Oh, take it easy, sugar. I happened to see Ruth ducking into the subway, and I thought maybe Gorgeous is alone.
1: Oh, I see. She's on her way to Brooklyn, and I do want to thank you for getting that assignment for her, Chick.
2: Oh, forget it. Now let's get your future straightened out. Will you stand still, please?
1: Well, I've been waiting for that interview to be published, Chick.
2: This week, sugar.
1: Thanks. Don't you think you better go now?
2: Go? After I went and fixed it to get you along without that eagle-eyed sister of yours around?
1: Oh, you frame my sister.
2: Now, don't get tragic.
1: Oh, you get out of here.
2: Now, that's silly. After all I tried to do for that sister of yours.
1: Oh, go away. Take your hands off of me.
2: Stop playing coy, sugar.
1: Stop it, please. Oh, come in. Oh, Mr. Baker. Well, I'm certainly glad to see you. And now, Mr. Clark, will you kindly get out?
3: I think I'd do as the lady says, Clark.
2: Sure. Little hot for wrestling anyway.
1: Oh, Mr. Baker.
3: No. You're all right.
1: Oh, I really don't know what I'd have done.
3: Oh, there. Sit right down. Hmm? Right over there.
1: Thank you. Thank you, Bob.
3: Yes. Eileen.
4: Oh, where is it? Where is it, I
1: say? Where is what, Mr. Apopolis?
4: My beat, my pain, my life, Lord, my career, my work, my art. Ye God, it must be somewhere. I remember painting it, framing it, but where is it? Where did I hang it?
3: Who was that?
1: That was Mr. Apopolis, our landlord.

0: him.
1: Ah, they do for Chinese.
2: Oh, he's nice.
3: Help me get rid of them.
4: Well, who are they, Ruth?
3: You said from that Portuguese ship I interviewed.
4: Well, what did you bring them in here for? We got trouble as it is.
3: Bring them? They were on my trail ever since I left the Brooklyn dock. There were more than when we started out, and half of them got lost in the subway.
4: Oh! Oh! They're coming at me, Ruth! Help! Help!
3: End up a rocket, honey. It's too late now.
4: Oh, Ruth! Save me!
3: It's too late, dear. They brought their own band. You better get in with it, dear.
1: Conga!
4: Officer, save me! Save me!
1: I'll take it for breaching the peace.

0: There you are, Bud. 5 minutes.
1: Eileen.
2: Oh, Frank Lippincott. Gee, it was so sweet of you to come all the way down here to see me.
1: Gee, this is the first time I've ever been in a jail.
2: You don't say. Imagine, why, we're thrown in the clink twice every week. Well, if you want an explanation to this, Frank, you can go right now.
1: Oh, no, no. I was bringing you this anyway. Chocolate-covered cherry. A special we're running this week.
2: Oh, thank you. You are the sweetest boy.
1: Oh, I'm glad you think so. Because I made an important decision today. And it's just as well that your sister's here, too.
2: Why, Frank? This is hardly the place for a proposal.
1: Yeah, oh, no, it wasn't that.
2: It wasn't?
1: No. No, you see, I suddenly realized that I was wasting my life. Hey, you girls have the right idea. Follow your natural bent, whatever it is. So I'm ready for the bohemian life.
2: Why, how dare you? We're not bohemians.
3: No, we're not. We're a couple of girls from Columbus, Ohio, who are here trying to make a living. And that's all we're here for.
4: Mr. Baker to see you.
5: Ruth, please.
2: Bob.
3: Hold everything. I didn't know you knew Mr. Baker.
2: Why, of course, Ruth. We had a delightful time this afternoon, didn't we, Bob?
5: I'll go out and talk to the man about bail.
6: Be a little while, girls. Just a little while.
7: Come on, you guys. Clear the hall. Other people want to visit in jail here.
2: What now, officer?
7: Mr. Sherwood from Columbus, Ohio, to see you.
2: Dad! Oh, Dad!
8: Don't dad me. Did you have to come all the way to New York to land in jail? What's the matter with our jail back home?
3: It isn't a jail, Dad. Well, they've got better reasons in New York for putting you in.
8: Hurry up, girls. Finish your packing. We're going back to Columbus.
2: Yes, Dad.
3: Okay, Dad. We're packing. Well, nobody can say we haven't lived in this dump while we were at it.
2: And it's so nice and quiet today.
8: Good heavens, what was that? Come on, we'll run for the street.
3: It's just the subway, Dad. They're digging it closer all the time.
8: Oh, subway, huh?
5: Ruth.
2: Bob.
5: Where have you been? I've been calling all day.
3: Well, they took the phone out.
5: What are you doing packing? You can't go.
8: See here, who are you?
5: Never mind who I am. This girl stays in New York. Look, I published a story, the lead story in this issue of the Mad Hatter. You're made.
2: Oh, Bob.
5: Hold it. Don't faint. It's true.
8: Where is she?
5: Mr. Craven came along with a contract.
8: Now, see here. I've made up my mind.
5: I who is he?
3: My father. Mr. Baker. Mr. Craven.
7: Please. I've talked everywhere. I am dead.
3: Mr. Apopolis, my father.
9: Hey, Ruth. My wife wanted to know if...
3: That was a wreck from Georgia Tech.
5: Now, look here, Mr. Shaw.
8: We're going home.
5: You can't go home. Ruth and I have a great deal of work to do. It may take years. Maybe a lifetime.
7: Sign this contract. I want an entire series of the Eileen stories.
3: Oh, series. Sure. Where do I sign?
7: Right here.
2: Oh, what about me?
7: Huh? Oh, you.
3: That's it. I'll sign this contract if you get my sister Eileen a job in the theater. Yes or no?
5: Right. Yes or no?
2: Oh, Mr. Craven. Why, you must know just everybody.
7: Certainly. Go ahead, sign that contract. I'll take care of your sister. Yes, indeed.
8: Now, listen here. I'm the father of these girls, and I say we're going to go...
2: Oh, look! A man is coming up through the floor!
10: Hey! Where am I? Hey, Pete! We let the last one go in the wrong place! This ain't the subway no more! It's some damn department!

Today, hungry men, women, and children all over the world have received new hope from America. From all of us who will get along with less food so that others may have more. From our doctors and scientists who have developed new, more effective medical aids for the sick and starving. Perhaps you've heard of the new developments in protein derivatives called amino acids. Through exhaustive research, clinical studies, and constantly accelerating production, the House of Squibb is making important contributions in this field. To people who have known the ravages of starvation, amino acids will help restore health-building proteins quickly, speeding the return of full strength to wasted blood. Because amino acids promise to become an even greater boon to mankind, the House of Squibb is devoting the vast energies of its scientists and laboratories to further development and production of protein derivatives, continuing the endless quest for perfection that lies behind all products. One more reason why, to families and physicians alike, Squibb is a name you can trust. Next week, another great picture. The House of Squibb will present Academy Awards starring Victor McLaughlin and an all-star cast in The Informer. Today's performance of My Sister Eileen was written for radio by Frank Wilson, with an original musical score composed and conducted by Lee Stevens. Our producer-director is Dee Engelbach. Rosalind Russell, whose performance as Ruth you enjoyed today, may soon be seen as Sister Kenny in the RKO production of the same name. Janet Blair, who played the role of Eileen today, appeared through the courtesy of Columbia Pictures. You will be interested to know that Janet Blair will soon be seen co-starring with Glenn Ford in Columbia's new picture, Gallant Journey. The further adventures of Ruth and her sister Eileen is now being prepared by Arthur Curlin for production next fall as a radio series starring Lucille Ball. This is Hugh Brundage bidding you good night until next week at the same time, when you're invited to listen again to Academy Awards, presented by the House of Squibb.

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0: the Mutual Network, in cooperation with Family Theater Incorporated, brings you Jeff Chandler in Henry Van Dyke's The Other Wise Man. To introduce the drama, your host and narrator, Otto Kruger.
1: Thank you, Gene Baker. Friends, you all know the story of the three wise men of the East. How they traveled from far away to offer their gifts at the manger cradle in Bethlehem. But have you ever heard the story of the other wise man, who also saw the star in its rising and set out to follow it? The story of the fourth pilgrim, whose great desire to pay tribute to the King of Israel was denied, yet accomplished in the denial. Allow me to tell it to you then, as Henry Van Dyke first told it in his beautiful and touching tale of the other wise man. The story that we first heard in the Hall of Dreams, in the Palace of the Hearts of Man.

0: In the days when Augustus Caesar was master of many kings and Herod reigned in Jerusalem, there lived in the city of Persia a certain man named Artaban, the Median. Tall he was and dark, with brilliant eyes, his brow that of a dreamer, his mouth that of a man of war. And upon the night that we now tell of, he was seated in an upper chamber of his house speaking gravely to some visitors, men who, like Artaban, wore the long white robe and pointed cap of the fire worshippers, the garb and dress of the ancient priesthood of the Magi.
1: Tonight, my father and friends, let us speak of the new light and truth that lie in the prophecies of the ancient wise men of Chaldea.
2: The prophecies of the Chaldeans, Artaban? Who is there among us able to unravel their mysteries, to read meaning into words dimly foretold and impossible of understanding?
1: Is it difficult, Radaspes, to understand the prophecy of Avesta, who said, "One shall arise from the prophets of the East Country, and around him will shine a mighty brightness, and he shall make life everlasting, incorruptible, and immortal."
2: This is a dark saying, Artaban, and one best forgotten. For it would presage the relinquishment of the powers of the Magi to some stranger from the east.
1: Then, Tigranes, one must also forget the prophecy of Balaam, who said, "There shall come a star out of Jacob, and a scepter shall arise out of Israel."
3: All these sayings are obscure and mystical, my son. None can interpret them or find the key to their meaning.
1: I have been able to interpret them, Father.
3: You, Artaban?
1: Yes, Father. For I and my three companions among the Magi, Caspar, Melchior, and Baltazar, have searched the ancient tablets of Chaldea, and are now convinced that this is the year in which the Anointed One, the Prince of Princes, the King of Israel, shall be born.
0: They looked at Artaban, his father and friends, with mingled feelings. Looked at him with doubt, with wonderment, with scorn, and with disbelief. And the words he continued to utter fell upon ears that listened, but did not hear.
1: It was this very spring that we saw two of the greatest stars draw near together in the sign of the fish, which is the house of the Hebrew. And we also saw a new star there, a star which shone for one night and then vanished. Now, once again, the two great planets are meeting. This very night is their conjunction.
2: And if it is, Artaban, what of that?
1: My three brothers are watching at the ancient temple of the seven spheres in Babylonia. I shall watch here. If the star shines again, they will wait 10 days for me at the temple. And then we will set out together for Jerusalem to see and worship the promised one who shall be born king of Israel.
2: You will but strain your eyes with wasteful watching, Artaban.
1: Nay, Rodaspes. I believe the sign will come. So I have sold my house and possessions and have bought these three jewels, a sapphire, a ruby, and a pearl, to carry with me as a tribute to the king. And I ask all of you to go with me on the pilgrimage, that we may have joy together in finding the prince who is worthy to be served.
0: As he finished speaking, Artaban placed three great gems upon a linen scroll before him. One blue as the fragment from a night sky. One redder than the ray of sunrise. One as pure as the peak of a snow mountain at twilight. His friends glanced at the jewels, then at each other with looks of wonder and of pity.
2: This is a vain dream, Artaban. No king will ever rise from the broken race of Israel. My time will be wiser spent gathering money for the new fire temple at Kala.
4: This is what comes of too much looking upon the stars. This quest is not for me.
0: And so they left him, one by one, and went out of his house. Thus it was that Artaban left in solitude, gathered up his jewels, the sapphire, the ruby, and the pearl, and placed them in his girdle. Then quietly left the room and went out upon the terrace on the roof. Far over the eastern plain, a white mist stretched like a lake. But where the distant peak of Zagros serrated the western horizon, the sky was clear. And Jupiter and Saturn rolled together like drops of lambent flame about to blend into one. watch them, behold, an azure spark was born out of the darkness beneath, rounding itself with purple splendors to a crimson sphere, spiring upward through rays of saffron and orange into a point of pure white radiance. Tiny and infinitely remote, yet perfect in every part, it pulsated in the enormous vault as if the three jewels in the Magi's breast had mingled and been transformed into a living heart of light. And Artaban bowed his head and covered his brow with his hands.
1: It is the sign. There is no longer any doubt. The king is coming. And I shall go to meet him.
0: Before the birds had fully roused to their strong, joyful chant of morning song, the hooves of Vazda, the swift and faithful steed of Artaban, were beating a spirited music upon the road. And over the fertile fields of Kankabar and the rich gardens of Bagistan, through the rocky passes of Zagros and the swirling floods of the River Tigris, those gallant hooves made their rhythmic song. And upon nightfall of the 10th day, they trod the lush earth by the waters flowing near the shattered walls of populous Babylon.

0: courage, Master. It is yet 3 hours' journey to the Temple of the Seven Spheres. We must reach it by midnight if we are to find my companions of the Magi still waiting. We dare not stop for anything lest they depart without us. What is it, Master? What startles thee? What?
1: And then in the dim starlight, he saw the form of a man lying still across the road. Swiftly, Ardabin dismounted and went over to the man. His face bore the marks of a deadly Martian fever, and the chill of death was in the lean hand lying motionless on his breast. And Ardabin's heart leaped into his throat as his mind whirled feverishly with the implications of the problem that now beset him.
0: If I linger here but an hour ministering to this dying stranger, I cannot reach the temple in time. My companion shall leave without me. I would lose my quest. But if I do go on, the man will surely die. O God of truth and purity, direct me in the way of wisdom which thou only knowest.
1: And Ardabin turned back to the sick man and carried him off the road to the foot of a palm tree. The Magi swiftly prepared a draught of potent remedy he carried in his belt. Then hour after hour, labeled as only a skillful healer of disease can do. And at last, the man's strength returned. He sat up, looked about him, and spoke.
2: Who art thou? Why hast thou sought me here to bring back my strength?
0: I am Ardabin the Magian, hurrying to Jerusalem in search of one who is to be born king of the Jews.
2: And despite your holy quest, you still stop to aid one whose death would no more be noticed than if a grain of sand had disappeared from the desert?
0: I could do no less, my friend.
2: Then may the God of Abraham and Isaac and Jacob bless and prosper your journey. But before you depart again, you should know this. Our prophets have said that the Messiah will not be born in Jerusalem, but in Bethlehem of Judah.
0: Bethlehem, thou sayest?
2: Aye. Now leave me and resume thy journey. And may the Lord bring thee there in safety, because thou hast had pity upon the sick.
1: So it was that when Ardabin reached the Temple of the Seven Spheres, the three wise men had gone, leaving behind them only a piece of parchment under a small cairn of broken bricks.
0: We have waited past the midnight and can delay no longer. Follow us across the desert. We go to find the king. How can I cross the desert with no food and a spent horse? I must return to Babylon and sell my sapphire, so I might buy camels and provisions for the journey. I may never overtake my friends. Now only God the Merciful knows whether I shall not lose sight of the king because I tarried to show mercy.
1: So it was that Ardabin the Magi, the other wise man, with 2 gems remaining now to offer as tribute to the king of Israel, followed Caspar, Melchior, and Balthazar across the desert. And at the other, and weary but full of hope, bearing his ruby and his pearl to offer to the king, he finally entered the streets of Bethlehem and inquired his way of a woman he heard singing within a stone.

0: blessings of fidelity upon thee and thy child, good sister.
1: And upon thee also, stranger.
0: I seek three brethren of mine who should have arrived here in Bethlehem a few days ago. Would you have knowledge of them?
1: If it is of three magi you speak, they did appear in this village 3 days ago.
0: Yes, yes, that is they. What has happened to them? What did they do here?
1: They told how they had come from the far east, and how a star had guided them to the place where Joseph of Nazareth was lodging with his wife and her newborn child. They paid reverence to the child and gave him many rich gifts.
0: Oh, then the prophecy has been fulfilled. The king was born. Now may I offer my ruby and my pearl to him as tribute. Where may I find my friends, woman? Where may I find this Joseph and his wife and their newborn son?
1: My reply will disappoint them, Magi. For the three strangers disappeared as suddenly as they had come here.
0: Disappeared?
1: And the man of Nazareth took the babe and mother and fled secretly away that same night to the distant lands that are called Egypt.
0: Egypt? And once again I have arrived too late. My quest is not over, but barely begun. It has not seemed good to the God of wisdom to reward my search so soon and so easily. Now I must follow the king to Egypt. Bless thee and thy child, good woman, and may peace and...
1: Those trumpets! They have within their throats the cry of doom! Oh, my child!
0: Wait here, woman. Wait, I shall look through the doorway for the meaning of this. What is transpiring here? Why the fearful cries of terror and alarm?
2: The soldiers of Herod. The soldiers of Herod have come to the village. They're killing our children, slaughtering our babes. Fly to the hills with your children. Fly, fly.
1: Our soldiers killing our children. Oh, no, no, no.
0: Oh, wait. Take the child to the darkest corner of the room. Cover him with the folds of thy robe and quiet his cries. I shall speak to these soldiers of Herod when they arrive.
3: Stood there in the doorway as soldiers filling the portal from side to side as the armed men of Herod came hurrying down the street towards him with bloody hands and dripping swords.
4: Out of our way, Matai. We seek the children who dwell within.
0: And if I were to tell you that I am all alone in this place?
4: We shall learn that for ourselves. Stand aside, lest we run our place through your body too.
0: Await. I am all alone in this place. I am willing to give this jewel to the prudent captain of Herod's men who will leave me in peace.
3: The captain looked down. Within the hollow of Artaban's hand lay a ruby, glistening there like a great drop of blood. The soldier paused for a long moment, then suddenly stretched out his eager hand and snatched up the ruby.
4: Push on, men! This house is still. There is no child here.
3: And as the clangor of arms passed by and swept down the street, Artaban re-entered the humble little cottage, looked down at the joyously weeping woman and the again smiling, happy infant clasped to her breast. Then he turned his face to the east and prayed.
0: God of truth, forgive my sin. I have said the thing that is not to save the life of a child. And two of my gifts are gone. I have spent for man that which was meant for God. Shall I ever be worthy to see the face of

the other wise man, began his weary travels once again, seeking him who had been born in Bethlehem, seeking the anointed one, the king, to lay before him his tribute, the solitary gem that now alone remained.

Among the throngs in populous Egypt did he seek the king, through countries where famine lay heavy upon the land, and in plague-stricken cities, he visited the oppressed and afflicted in the gloom of prisons, in the wretchedness of slave marts and the weary toil of galley ships. And in all this world of anguish, he found none to worship, though he did find many to help, for he fed the hungry, clothed the naked, he healed the sick, and comforted the captive.

0: 30 more years of the life of Artaban passed away. He was still a pilgrim and a seeker of light. With the last of the jewels, his pearl, still held in his secret resting place in his bosom. And now, worn and weary, ready to die, but still looking for the king, he had come for the last time to Jerusalem. But there, the streets, Artaban found flowing movement of multitudes, a strong tide of people sweeping irresistibly along the ways leading to the Damascus Gate.
1: Your pardon, worthy friend. Could you tell me the cause for all this tumult? And whither all these people are going?
2: Why, everyone is going to the place called Golgotha, Magi, outside the city walls, where there is to be an execution.
3: Aye, two famous robbers are to be crucified, and with them another called Jesus of Nazareth.
1: Jesus of Nazareth?
2: Aye, a man who has done many wonderful works among the people, so that they love him greatly.
3: But Pilate has sent him to the cross because he said he was the Son of God. Because he said he was the King of the Jews.
1: King of the Jews? Can it be that I shall find the king at last in the hands of his enemies? And shall come in time to offer my pearl, my last remaining gem of tribute, to pay his ransom before he dies?
0: Artaban's heart beat unsteadily with excitement as slowly, with tired and painful steps, he followed the multitude toward the Damascus Gate.
4: No, you cannot take me with you,
0: but as he reached a point just beyond the entrance of the guardhouse, some Macedonian soldiers came down the street, dragging with them a young girl with torn dress and disheveled hair. And as Artaban paused in compassion, she broke from the hands of the tormentors and threw herself at the wise man's feet.
4: Pity on me, wise man, for the sake of the God of purity. For I, too, am of the Magi, seized by our father's death and about to be sold into slavery. Oh, save me, wise man, save me.
0: Artaban trembled. It was the old conflict in his soul, that which had come to him in the palm grove of Babylon and in the cottage of Bethlehem. The conflict between the expectation of faith and the impulse of love. Twice the gift which he had consecrated to the worship of God had been drawn from his hand to the service of humanity. This was the third trial, the ultimate probation, the final and irrevocable choice.

0: removed the pearl from his bosom. Never had it been so luminous, so radiant, so full of tender, living luster. And he laid it in the hand of the slave girl.
1: Here. This is thy ransom, my daughter. The last of my treasures.

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The walls of the houses rocked to and fro. Stones were loosened and crashed into the street. And Artaban and the girl fell helplessly to the ground.

0: Speak to me, my child. 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
1: But the old man lay there, unanswering, his gray beard resting on the young girl's shoulder. Blood trickling from a wound in his temple where a falling tile had struck him. No, there was nothing more to live for. He had given away the last remnant of his tribute for the king. He had parted with the last hope of finding him. The long, weary quest was over. And it had failed. Then, as the alarmed girl bent over him, there came through the twilight a sound, like a voice, very small and still, like music sounding from a distance, in which the notes are clear, but the words are lost. And the girl turned to see if someone had spoken to them. But there was no one there. And then the sound was gone.

0: I have never seen thy face, nor ministered to thee, my king.
1: And the sweet voice came again. And again the maid heard it, very faintly and far away. But now it seemed as though she understood the words and repeated them to Artaban.
2: Verily I say unto thee, inasmuch as thou hast done it unto the least of these, my brethren, thou hast done it unto me.
1: Calm radiance of wonder and joy suddenly lighted the pale face of Artaban, like the first ray of dawn on a snowy mountain peak. One last long breath of relief exhaled from his lips, and his journey was ended. His treasures had been accepted. The other wise man had found

0: This is Otto Kruger again.
1: Well, this week, with Christmas coming closer and all of us busy with preparations for that most joyous day of the year, we of Family Theater have a suggestion for you. No, not a suggestion about what to buy or where to buy it. We'd only like to remind you that while Christmas is a time for giving and receiving, it is above all a time for faith and prayer. Christmas will be empty, just another holiday, unless our hearts are in harmony with Him who can bring peace to men of goodwill. So, during this Christmas season, will you remember? No greater gift can come to you and to your home than that deep and lasting peace which prayer alone can bring. The family that prays together stays together.
2: More things are wrought by prayer than this world dreams of.

Hollywood Family Theater has brought you Jeff Chandler in The Other Wise Man, with Otto Kruger as your host and narrator. This adaptation of Henry Van Dyke's great classic was written by Sidney Marshall, by special arrangement with the copyright owners, Harper & Brothers and Tertius Van Dyke. Music was composed and conducted by Harry Zimmerman, and the production was directed for Family Theater by Jaime Del Valle. Others in our cast were Norman Field, John Dana, Robert Griffin, Harold Dierenforth, Gloria Hunter, Mary Lansing, and Virginia Island. This series of Family Theater broadcasts is made possible by the thousands of you who felt the need for this type of program, by the Mutual Network which has responded to this need, and by the hundreds of stars of stage, screen, and radio who have so unselfishly given of their time and talent to appear on our Family Theater stage. To them and to you, our humble thanks. This is Gene Baker inviting you to join us next week at this time when your Family Theater will present Miss Loretta Young in Charles Haswell's beautiful story of The Littlest Angel. 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

Good afternoon, ladies and gentlemen. It's a pleasure to be back again here on the stage of the Ford Theater to preside over this, the final production in the current series of Ford Theater presentations, Sinclair Lewis's great novel, Aerosmith.

0: Aerosmith is, as you must surely know, the story of a doctor. In today's Ford Theater radio adaptation by John Houseman, the story will be told by Martin Aerosmith himself. As our curtain rises, Dr. Martin Aerosmith, the celebrated bacteriologist, is seated at his desk in the library of his house in New York. It is night, and the large room is lit by a solitary desk lamp. Dr. Aerosmith is pondering as he gazes at a sheet of paper before him.
1: 32 years of medicine. 32 years of devotion to science. And now this piece of paper to show for it. This is the final reward for my work. My work and the work of those who stood with me. There were others when I started. One by one, they're gone. Professor Gottlieb was right when he told me that if I continued with this work, it might be at the cost of my health, my happiness, my life, and the lives of those I loved. Gottlieb was always right. In fact, it was Gottlieb who started me along this path. I remember entering his office at the University of Windermere.
2: Well?
1: Dr. Gottlieb?
2: Yes?
1: My name is Aerosmith, Martin Aerosmith. I'm a freshman, Winnemac Medical School.
2: Sit down.
1: Thank you, sir. I'd like awfully to take bacteriology this fall instead of next.
2: So?
1: I've had a lot of chemistry, even though it is my first year.
2: No. It is not time for you.
1: Honestly, I know I could do it now, Professor Gottlieb.
2: Aerosmith, there are two kinds of students that the gods give me. One kind, they dump on me like a bushel of potatoes. I do not like potatoes, and the potatoes, they do not ever seem to have great affection for me. But I take them and teach them to kill patients. The other kind, they are very few. They seem, for some reason that is not at all clear to me, to wish a little bit to become scientists, to work with bugs, and make mistakes. Those, I seize them, I denounce them, I teach them right away the ultimate lesson of science, which is to wait and doubt. Of the potatoes, I demand nothing. Of the foolish ones like you, who think I could teach them something, I demand everything. Therefore, I say to you, Aerosmith, come back in a year.
1: But honestly, sir, with my chemistry...
2: You are too young. Come back next year.

0: 12 months later, I went back to him. During the next year and the year after that, I studied under him. And I learned more than the usual lessons of bacteriology. Into me, he infused the zeal, the determination, and the humility of science. That's how it started, with Gottlieb. For what I've accomplished, his was the example. His the spirit and the inspiration. But there was the other, without whom it could never have been. Without her courage and faith, without her love, without Leora. I remember the day I met her.
1: You haven't been here at the hospital before, have you?
0: I'm from the Winnemac Medical School. Dr. Gottlieb sent me over to catch a specimen of meningococcus. He raised with Dr. Jenkins.
1: Oh, what did you say the patient's name was?
0: Earhart.
1: Mrs. Earhart is in Ward D, where that nurse is scrubbing the floor.
0: Can you tell me the way to Ward D?
2: Stand on this side, please. I want to scrub over there.
0: I'm looking for Ward D.
2: Are you?
0: I am. I'm sorry to interrupt your work. It looks very important.
2: Well, it isn't. The superintendent of nurses put me at scrubbing. Student nurses aren't ever supposed to scrub floors. She caught me smoking a cigarette. She's an old terror, and you better get along before she sees you here. If she found a child like you wandering around, she'd drag you out by the ear.
0: My dear young woman, it may interest you to know.
2: My dear young woman. You sound exactly like old Dr. Wilson back home. What's your name?
0: I'm Dr. Arrowsmith. It was my impression that even probationers learned that the first duty of a nurse is to stand when addressing a doctor. I'm looking for Ward D to take a strain of, it may interest you to know, a very dangerous microbe. So if you kindly direct me...
2: Oh, heavens, I've been getting fresh again. I'll stand up. I didn't mean to be rude. I was just... Well, scrubbing makes me bad-tempered. I'm sorry I hurt your feelings, but you do seem so young for a doctor.
0: I'm not. I'm a medical student. I was showing off.
2: So was I.
0: It looks pretty hard, this training for nursing.
2: Oh, it's not so awful. Only it's just a little less romantic than being a hired girl. That's what we call them in Dakota.
0: Are you from Dakota?
2: Uh-huh. You ever been there?
0: No.
2: Lots of weeds and lots of Swedes. And I come from the most enterprising town in the entire state of North Dakota, Wheatsylvania, 362 inhabitants. Are you at the medical school?
0: I'm a junior at Winnemac.
2: Huh? Are you good?
0: Not really. I like the lab side. I'm going to be a bacteriologist. Not much for the bedside manner.
2: I'm glad. You get it here plenty. You ought to hear some of the docs that are the sweetest old pussies with their patients and the way they bawl out the nurses. The labs, they seem sort of real from what I've seen of them. I don't suppose you can bluff a bacteria, or is it bacterium? Is that what they call it?
0: No, they... What do they call you?
2: Me? Oh, it's an idiotic name. Leora Tozer.
0: What's the matter with Leora? It's fine.
2: Do you really think so?
0: Leora. Oh, I gotta run. Gottlieb's waiting for those bugs. Leora, can you get away from the hospital for dinner?
2: Where?
0: Tonight?
2: Where?
0: Please.
2: All right.
0: When can I call for you?
2: Well, I really don't think... Around 7?
0: We'll go to the Grand Hotel.
2: Oh, no, we won't. It's terribly expensive. Unless you're awfully rich. You aren't, are you?
0: No, I'm not. Just got enough money to get through medical school.
2: We'll go to the Bijou. It's a nice place. I mean, it isn't expensive, and they've got a funny machine there with a fiddle and a drum and a sort of trumpet inside a kind of window. And when you put nickels
0: in... So long, now. I'll see you tonight.
2: Hey, just a minute. You don't think I go out with every doc and medic who asks me, do you?
0: Leora.
2: But I'm awful glad you did. Am I an idiot to admit it?

0: You see, Leora, up to now, most research has been mainly a matter of trial and error. The empiric method, which is the opposite of the scientific method, by which you try to establish a general law governing a group of phenomena so that you can predict what will happen next time and the time after that. You understand?
1: Oh, sure, I understand.
0: That's where Gottlieb leaves all these detailed, groping, machine-made researchers, just as he does the commercial docs. Do you begin to get him? Do you, Leora?
1: Yes, I think I do. Anyway, I get how excited you are about it. And please don't bully me so.
0: Was I bullying?
1: Uh-huh.
0: I didn't mean to. Only when I get to thinking about the way most of these professors don't even know what Gottlieb is up to. Theodore, there isn't one of those idiots can see the relation of his work on the synthesis of antibodies to the discoveries of Arrhenius. Hey, am I boring you?
1: Oh, no, you're not.
0: I get so technical and so noisy. I'm an idiot. You don't even stop me.
1: Because I love it.
0: You do?
1: Uh-huh. I love having you trust me. Well, I'm not earnest, and I haven't any brains, whatever, but I do love it that you think I'm intelligent enough to hear what you really think. You see, I'm the sort of girl that...
0: You don't have to tell me about yourself. I've always known you, Leora. At least I've always known you were there. Now that I've found you, I'm not going to let you go, no matter what. Leora, you're going to marry me,

0: Well, are you going to marry me? I've asked you 5 times this week. I'm not going to ask you again.
1: You never give me a chance to answer. Of course, yes, I'll marry you. And I warn you, it isn't a bit of use you're looking at any other woman ever again, because now that I've got you, I'm never going to give you up. I'll marry you now.
2: Leora, darling.
1: Oh, Martin, will you please let me finish a sentence just this once? I'll marry you, and you'll be happy with me, because you can bully me. Because I'll tag after you the way nobody else ever would. I'm stupid and ordinary, but I do admire you a whole lot. And I do know your work is more important than I am. Maybe more important than you are. I'll always remember that. And I won't let you forget it either. Oh, and one more thing. Do you mind if I call you Sandy?
0: Sandy? Why?
1: I don't know why. You're as unsandy as you can be, but somehow Sandy means you to me. Oh, Sandy, I do love you so.

0: We were married at the City Hall in Zenith, the end of the medical year. Strange how the threads of our lives run together, and then apart. Finding Leora, for a time at least, I lost Gottlieb. In my resolve to establish myself as a doctor and to support my wife, my lab work, which so recently had seemed the only important thing in my life, gradually fizzled out. One night, I was off duty. Leora and I were walking home. Suddenly, ahead of us, the tall, stooped figure of a man appeared, coming towards us slowly down the street. Under the streetlight, I saw his face.
1: Hello, Martin.
0: Professor Gottlieb.
1: You still remember me?
0: Why, of course I do. I'm sorry.
1: How's everything, Martin?
0: Why, everything's fine. I mean, I'm getting along, I guess. I'll be a practicing doc in 3 months. I want you to meet my wife, sir.
1: Mrs. Arrowsmith?
2: Dr. Gottlieb, I'm very glad to know you.
1: Thank you. Your husband, Mrs. Arrowsmith, was going to be a good research worker. A true scientist. Sometimes, Mrs. Arrowsmith, make him remember.
2: Yes, Doctor. I will.
1: Good night.
2: Good night, sir.
0: Good night, Professor Gottlieb.
1: Good night, Martin.
2: Oh. So that's your Dr. Gottlieb.
0: Yes. Leora, how does he strike you?
2: Sandy, I think he's the greatest man I've ever seen. I don't know how I know, but I do. He's like a sword. No, he's like a brain walking. And, oh, Sandy, he looks so lonely and wretched, I wanted to cry. Sandy, are you sure you want to give up working with him?
0: My dear Leora, a scientist working in a laboratory simply can't afford the luxury of marriage.
2: Sandy!
0: Well, I'm not being bitter about it, darling. I knew I'd have to give up those dreams and practice medicine. I did it with my eyes open and for one excellent reason. I love you. Now let's go home. Well, come on, do you want to stand under this street lamp all night?
2: Sandy.
0: Yes?
2: If you'd like to go back to Gottlieb.
0: Maybe. Someday. Forget it. It doesn't really matter.

0: In Act Two of the Ford Theater's presentation of Aerosmith, we shall discover how strongly Dr. Gottlieb's influence affected Martin Aerosmith's progress. In the meantime, let's turn our attention to a young man who has progress to report in another field. He is Kenneth Banghart, speaking for the Ford Motor Company.
1: Yes, Mr. Lindsay, I do have progress to report. Revolutionary progress in the field of automobiles. And it's all summed up in the name, the Ford 49er. The 49 Ford is truly a new car, a complete break with the past. In every detail, it was designed and built to meet the needs and desires of modern American motorists. For many months, the Ford Motor Company worked to find out exactly what the public desired. With surveys, letters, questionnaires, and personal interviews, Ford learned what people want in their new cars, and then the Ford 49er was built that way. People said they wanted room, and so the 49 Ford is big. The seats, for instance, are wide enough for three people to sit comfortably, the rear seat a full 5 feet wide. There's plenty of head and leg room, and 57% more luggage space. The Ford 49er is really roomy. People said they wanted safety, and so the new Ford has a new lifeguard body, 59% more rigid, new magic action king-size brakes that are one-third easier to operate, and picture window visibility all around, more than 20 square feet of windows. People said they wanted comfort, and so the Ford 49er has a new midship ride, new hydrocoil front springs, and new extra-strong Paraflex rear springs. People said they wanted economy, so the 49 Ford offers two new economy engines, a 95 horsepower 6 and a 100 horsepower V8. With a new lubrication system, new Equiflow cooling and deep breath manifolding, among other improvements, there are savings of up to 10% on gasoline. In addition, for the first time in its history, the new Ford offers at extra cost a factory-installed overdrive, which means easier driving and additional gas savings. And all people said they wanted beauty. So the Ford 49er has the look of the year. That's the progress report from Ford. Today, in your dealer's showroom, you can see a revolutionary new car, the one and only new car in its field, the car of the year, the 49 Ford. The second act of the Ford Theater's presentation of Aerosmith will be heard after a brief pause for station identification.

0: When Martin Arrowsmith emerged from medical school, inspired by Dr. Gottlieb with a high resolve to pursue his research work, he faced a situation which has confronted many a crusader. First, he must earn a living for himself and for Leora. To this end, he decided to set up practice as a country doctor in Leora's hometown of Wheatsylvania. In all his life, Martin Arrowsmith never forgot his first meeting with Leora's father and mother and brother Bert, the cashier of a local bank.
1: We've had such a nice idea, Martin.
2: Yes, Mother Tozer?
1: Leora, are you listening?
3: Yes, Mother, I'm listening.
1: We're going to fix up an office for you out in the barn. It'll be handy to the house for you to get to meals on time. And you could keep an eye on the house if the girl goes out. And Leora and I went out visiting or to the embroidery circle.
4: In the barn?
5: That's right. In the old harness room. Partly sealed, and we could put in some tar paper or even beaver board.
2: Mr. Tozer, what exactly do you think I'm planning to do here? I'm not a hired man in a livery stable. For a kid looking for a place to put his bird's eggs, I was thinking of opening an office as a physician.
4: Yeah, but you ain't much of a physician yet. You're just getting your toes in.
2: I'm a darn good physician, Bert. What, nights in the hospital, I've held dozens of lives in my hand, and I have every intention...
4: Look here, Martin, we're putting up the money, Pop and I. Now, I don't want to be a tightwad, but after all, a dollar's a dollar. And if we furnish any dough, we ought to decide the best way to spend it. Isn't that so, Pop?
5: That's right, son. No sense putting on airs. Stands to reason you can look at a fellow's sore throat or prescribe for an earache just as well in a nice, simple little office as in some fool place all fixed up like a Milwaukee saloon. Now, Mother will fix that barn up nice and comfortable for you.
3: Papa.
5: Yes, they are.
3: Papa, I want you to lend us $1,000 outright to use it as we see fit.
5: $1,000? Jumping...
3: We'll pay you 6%. No, we won't. We'll pay you 5. That's enough.
6: Then mortgages bring you 6, 7, and 8?
3: 5's enough. And we want our own say absolute as to how we use it, to fix up an office or anything else.
1: Why,
5: Leora? No, Leora, that's no way
4: to... Leora, are you crazy? We'll have to lend you the money, I guess, but you'll blame well come to us for it from time to time. You'll blame well take our advice.
6: Bert!
3: And, Papa, now you listen to me. Either you do what I say, just exactly what I say, or Martin and I take the first train and go back to Zenith, and I mean it.
5: But, Leora...
4: Just a minute, don't...
3: Well, do we get our $1,000 or do we go back to Zenith?

0: Martin Arrowsmith, M.D.
1: Martin Arrowsmith, M.D. Oh, gee, Sandy, the sign looks grand.
0: Not so bad, is it? Guess this shack will be kind of hot in summer.
2: Rain on the roof will keep us awake when it rains, but you know, Leora, I think I'm going to like it here.
0: Only I sure wish the patients would start coming in. I kind of expected a few of them today, just to make us feel at home.
1: Sandy, you don't know this town. It'll be months before any of these farmers will have the courage to try the new doctor.
2: Well, what are we going to do? Just sit here and wait?
1: Come on over here, Sandy, and I'll show you what we're going to do. See this old box? And here's an auger I swiped from the hospital. I'm going to bore holes in that box just big enough to hold test tubes, and I'm rigging up an oven contraption for a sterilizer, and here in the back...
0: Leora, you figured all that out for me?
1: Not for you, Sandy. For old Professor Gottlieb, who believes in you.
0: My first patient was Nils Craig, the carpenter, with an ulcerated tooth. I pulled it. The second was a boy with a fish hook in his finger. I cauterized the wound. Both patients lived. In a couple of years, I built up a pretty fair practice in Pennsylvania. One day in spring, while I was out fishing, a woman rushed out of a farmhouse nearby, shrieking that her baby had swallowed a thimble. I operated with a jackknife, sterilized over a steam kettle. From then on, I was a local celebrity, and my practice doubled.
1: Oh, gee, it's fierce being married. Here I was, all set to follow you out on the road and be a hobo, and now suddenly you've become a pillar of the community. Only I warn you, Sandy, when you become a director of Burt's Bank, don't expect me to sit in the cage behind you and make change.
0: But Leora needn't have worried. One morning I read in the paper that Gustav Sundelius, the great Swedish scientist and plague fighter, was coming to Minneapolis to lecture on public health. I made the long trip to hear him. After the lecture, I waited to talk to him. We ended up in a restaurant.
3: So, now this is better, Aerosmith, away from that gloomy hall. Here we can talk.
0: Dr. Sundelius, do you know Professor Gottlieb?
3: Gottlieb, I should say. I do know him. I had the pleasure to talk with him in New York last week. He is now at the McGurk Institute. He is doing great work there. I will tell you one thing. A scientist like Gottlieb makes me look like a circus clown. When I saw him, he took all my statements about epidemiology and shows me I know nothing, nothing at all. Gottlieb is the spirit of science. He and a few others, they are the leaders of our fight to push disease off the earth.
0: That's what I want to do, Dr. Sundelius. Not spend my life just mending a lot of worn-out bodies.
3: Then someday, my fine young fellow, maybe you will become a true scientist like Gottlieb. Or maybe even a policeman with a mousetrap and a kerosene pail like me. Gottlieb and me, the scientist and the man of action, we make together a new world. And maybe one day you join us.
0: The next morning I was back in Pennsylvania with the words of Sundelius in my ears. They took nearly 3 years to bear fruit. Then, finally, one day, I think Leora knew it was coming.
1: Well, Sandy, out with it.
0: Out with what?
1: It's been on your mind for weeks, darling. Let's have it. You'll feel better when you've said it.
0: All right. Leora, I want to get out of here.
1: I know you do.
0: I like these people, all right. And I'm not doing a bad job. But it's not what I was cut out for. It's not what I studied for.
1: I know that, Sandy. I've known it right along.
0: Oh, I could stick it out, and I would. Except, life's short. And I think I'm a really good worker in some ways. Gottlieb saw it. Sundelius seemed to feel it. It's time I got to my real work, back to Gottlieb. So, on we go. All right, Leora?
1: Gee, it's fierce being married. Just as I'm getting used to being a pillar of the community, I have to switch right back and make up my mind all over again to be a hobo. Well, I'm too lazy to look up a new husband. So, on we go.
4: Martin, Dr. Gottlieb, Martin. It is hard to speak. This is good to see you again after 6 years. This is very good.
5: Your laboratory here at the McGurk Institute is 3 doors down the hall.
2: You don't know how grateful I am.
5: Gratitude, bah. I had a feeling by now you should be tired of trying to be a good citizen and ready to do some real work. How's that girl you married?
2: Why, she's fine, Doctor.
5: I think she was good for you, that little girl. She made you work out there on the prairie. In that paper you sent me to publish, it was not bad, you understand? Not bad at all, but there was one thing I object to very much. You say the regularity of the rate at which the streptolysin disappears suggests that the equation may be found.
2: But it can, sir.
5: Then why did you not make the equation? Why did you not find it?
2: Well, I don't know. I wasn't enough of a mathematician.
5: And you should not have published until you knew your math. Matty, did I teach you nothing?
2: Look, Dr. Gottlieb, do you really think I know enough to work here? It's what I've always wanted. And I do want terribly to succeed.
5: Succeed? What is that word? It is English. Oh, yes, I've heard it. I remember now. It is a word that little schoolboys use at the University of Windmill. It means to pass examinations. But there are no examinations here, Matthew. To be a scientist is like being a Goethe, a Shakespeare. It is born in you. Sometimes I think you have a little of it born in you. If you have, you must work twice as hard as you can and keep people from using you. I will try to protect you from success. It is all I can do. So, I should wish, Martin, that you will be very happy here. The blessing of Pasteur be upon you.
0: So began our years in New York, the happiest time of my life. Nothing much happened, just month after month, long, satisfying days of work at the McGurk Institute. And evenings they were waiting for me at the apartment. I was working on Staphylococcus germs, trying to produce a more effective antitoxin in the treatment of infectious diseases. I fumbled at first. I made vast experiments with no results. Week after week, month after month. Then one night, or rather early one morning.
6: Hello, Gus?
2: Leora?
6: Oh, Sandy, how are you? I was so worried. I called you at the lab and the phone didn't answer. It's almost daylight.
2: Woman, I've got it.
6: Huh?
2: The real big stuff. I found something that eats bugs, dissolves them, kills them, annihilates them.
6: My darling, that's wonderful.
2: Leora, listen to this. To what I've just written in my notes. You listen?
6: Oh, yes, darling, of course I do.
2: I have observed a principle, which I shall temporarily call the X principle, in a staphylococcus infection, which checks the growth of several strains of staphylococcus.
7: Which dissolves the staphylococci from the infection in question. Mm-hmm. Aerosmith, I don't believe you quite realize what you've done.
2: Why, Dr. McGurk, I think I may have hit on something.
7: Don't be so modest, my boy. With that X principle of yours, you may have discovered the supreme way to kill pathogenic bacteria. And you didn't even tell us. Now, I admire your caution, but you must understand, Aerosmith, the basic aim of this institution is the conquest of disease, not making pretty scientific notes. Oh, if your results are confirmed, and this time even Gottlieb seems impressed with your findings, you've hit on one of the discoveries of the generation. We'll publish immediately. We'll have the whole world talking.
2: Well, first, Dr. McGurk, don't you think Dr. Gottlieb should check my experiment?
7: Nonsense. Old Gottlieb's a grand scientist and all that, but he's too cautious, too theoretical. Aerosmith, I have plans for you. I've decided to submit to the Board of Trustees a plan for a new branch of research with you as head of the department.
2: But Dr. McGurk, how could I...
7: From now on, Aerosmith, you report to me directly instead of to Gottlieb.
2: Dr. McGurk...
7: And your salary will be, I should think, if the other trustees confirm me, doubled. To $10,000 a year.
5: Well, Martin, what are you going to do? Will you accept this bribe?
2: Dr. Gottlieb, I know you don't approve, but it won't do any good to talk about it.
5: You have decided to accept this offer?
2: Yes.
5: No, Martin. I do not think you will.
2: Why not?
0: Why shouldn't I? It's about time Leora and I had a chance to live like other people.
5: Martin, something sort of bad, perhaps not altogether bad, has happened.
2: Bad? What? What is it?
5: In a way, it is a pity, Martin, what I have to tell you. Martin Arrowsmith, you are not the discoverer of the X principle.
2: What?
5: Someone else has done it.
2: They couldn't have. I've searched all the literature, and except for McCabe, not one person has even hinted at anticipating it. My good Lord, Dr. Gottlieb, it would mean that all I've done all these months has just been wasted.
5: Jarrell of the Pasteur Institute has just now published in the Confidu this report. It is your ex-principle, absolute. Only he calls it bacteriophage. So you see, Martin?
2: Yes, I see. I've missed the boat. Lord, maybe I oughtn't to care.
5: Of course, Martin, you could claim to be co-discoverer and spend the rest of your life fighting to get recognized. Or you could forget it, write a nice letter congratulating Darrell, and go back to work.
2: Well, I'll go back to work. Nothing else to do. I guess McGurk will chuck a new department, no?
5: Yes, there is no doubt.
2: Well, anyway, I'll have time to finish my research. Maybe I've still got some points that Darrell hasn't hit on. And I'll publish it to corroborate him, confound him. Give me the report, Doctor. I suppose you're glad that I'm saved from being a success.
5: I ought to be. It is a sin against my religion that I'm not. But I'm getting old, and you are my friend, Martin. I'm sorry that you're not to have the fun of being pretentious and successful for a while. But, Martin, it is nice that you will corroborate Darrell. To work and not to care too much if somebody else gets the credit. That is science.

0: search for truth, as Martin Arrowsmith discovered, is beset by bitter disappointments. It has been said that progress in science is made by a series of tiny steps forward, which added together represent a big step forward. This is true also in the field of automotive engineering. Kenneth Banghart will tell you about it.
1: During the first year the Ford Theater's been on the air, the Ford Motor Company made much progress and a lot of news. During the past 39 weeks, I've reported many things to you, including the complete line of new models introduced by the Ford Motor Company, the new bonus-built Ford trucks, the two new 1949 Lincolns, the new 1949 Mercury, and the new Ford 49er. Today is my last report until the Ford Theater returns to the air in October, on Friday evening, October the 8th, to be exact, on a different network. But I have one more bit of news to report to you today. It will be of particular interest to you if you're one of the millions who are making plans about one of those new 49 Fords. 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
0: Act 3 of the Ford Theater's presentation of Arrowsmith. Martin Arrowsmith's elation at finding a new germ destroyer was matched only by his chagrin at learning that his discovery had been anticipated by a European scientist. Martin has returned to work, harder than ever, at the McGirt Institute Laboratories, little knowing that his career, his whole life, is moving toward its climax.
2: That third year at the McGirt Institute, I sunk myself in a grind of drudgery. I was concentrating on immunization. Month after month, my work, my hands, my technique became more adept. My days more steady, less fretful. I was working on bacteriologically produced immunity to disease. I injected rats with deadly bubonic germs and produced an immunity to the plague. My lab became known as the Pest House. And here one day, I received a visitor. Hey, get out of here. You know nobody's supposed to come in.
3: Oh, sorry. This is I predicted.
2: Dr. Chandelis.
3: Didn't I tell you that night in Minneapolis one day you would join up with us? Gottlieb and Chandelis. Chandelis and Gottlieb, the man of action and the man of science.
2: Oh, gosh, it's good to see you, sir. Hey, what are you doing here? I read you were on your way to the West Indies.
3: I am. They have a fine epidemic of bubonic plague down there. The real thing. On the island of St. Hubert. If it isn't stopped quick, it spreads to the whole West Indies, and after that, who knows? I'm on my way to fight it, but first, I must recruit my army.
2: Ah, the rat catchers?
3: Yeah, you remember that. Your traps, I have. 7 beautiful, deadly new kinds, and flamethrowers, and a lot of hydrocyanic acid gas. But it is not enough to kill rats. We must also save humans. Aerosmith, I hear a lot from many people of this new serum you have. What do you call it? You lab men with the big names.
2: Bacteriophage. Phage for short.
3: Phage. Well, my friend, you with your serum and me with my rat poison. Who knows what we could do? Maybe one day we cure the whole world of plague.
2: You mean you're asking me to go with you?
3: Yeah. Martin, when do we start?
4: Sandy, I'm going with you.
2: You are not.
4: I am, and it's no use arguing.
2: Leora, it's not safe, don't you understand?
4: Oh, you can tell that to other people, not to me. Of course it's safe. Just inject that new serum into me and I'll be absolutely all right. Oh, I've got a husband who cures things I have. And I'm going to blow in a lot of money for thin dresses, though I'll bet St. Hubert isn't any hotter than Dakota can be in August.
2: Oh, listen, Leora, darling, listen. I do think this serum of mine will immunize against the plague. You bet I'll be darn well injected with it myself. But I don't know. Not yet. I can't be sure. And even if it were practically perfect, there'd always be some people it wouldn't protect. Well, you simply can't go, sweet, so that's that. Now, come on and help me with my packing. Come on.
4: Just a minute, Sammy.
2: Leora.
4: Will you listen to me?
2: Sure, Leora.
4: Sammy, don't you know I haven't any life outside of you? I might have had, but honestly, I've been glad to let you absorb me. I'm lazy and ignorant and useless, except as maybe I keep you comfortable. And if you were out there in that island, and I didn't know you were all right, or if you died and somebody else cared for your body, I'd go mad. I mean it. Can't you see I mean it? I'd go mad.
2: Darling, will you stop talking?
4: No, no, wait. Don't you understand, Sandy? I'm you, and I've got to be with you. And I will help you. I'll make you serum and everything. You know how often I've helped you. And maybe in St. Hubert, maybe you won't find anybody that can help you even my little bit. And I'll cook and everything.
2: Oh, darling, don't make it harder for me. It's going to be hard enough.
4: Sandy!
2: Yes, darling?
4: Don't you dare use those old stuck-up explanations that husbands have been drooling out to wives forever and ever. I'm not a wife any more than you're a husband. You're a rotten husband. You neglect me absolutely. The only time you know what I look like is when I got a hole in my dress or a doggone smudge on my nose, and then you bawl me out. But I don't care. I'd rather have you than any model husband. And anyway, it's no use you arguing with me. I'm going.
5: Well, Martin, everything ready to sail?
6: Just about, Dr. Gottlieb.
5: Martin, I grow old, not in years only. Maybe I do not see you again, Martin. You're a man now and a genuine worker. You will not mind if I give you advice for the last time.
6: Dr. Gottlieb, you know I want that.
5: Be sure you do not let anything, not even your own kind heart, spoil your experiment at St. Hubert. Remember what I have taught you, to use the serum with only half your patients and keep the other half as controls under normal hygienic conditions, but without the serum. Then you can make an absolute demonstration of its value, something definite and scientific.
6: I promise, Doctor, I'll do what you say.
5: That is good. You must have pity, but not for those you see die. You must have pity for generation after generation yet to come.

0: We sailed on the steamer Berrien with some Dahlia's equipment and my cases of serum. As we steamed south into the rising heat, for a few days I almost forgot my experiment and our mission. I looked at Leora, so thin a little figure stretched out on the deck chair beside me, and I felt as if I were looking at her for the first time.
1: Hey, Sandy.
0: Huh?
1: What are you looking so wistful about?
0: I was thinking, I have a chance to be human, Leora. A chance at last. I was thinking how lonely you must have been in New York.
1: But I haven't.
0: Don't be foolish. Of course you've been lonely. Well, when we get back, I'll take a little time off every day and we'll have walks and go places and everything. And I'll send you flowers every morning. Tell me, honey, has it been too terribly dull?
1: Fine, really.
0: No, but tell me.
1: Well, there's nothing to tell.
0: Well, now, hang it, Leora. Here, when I do have the first chance in 11,000 years to think about you. And I come right out, frankly, and admit how slack I've been, planning to send you flowers.
1: Oh, you look here, Sandy Arrowsmith. Quit bullying me. You want the luxury of harrowing yourself by thinking what a poor, bawling, wretched storybook wife I am. Oh, it'd be terrible when we get back to New York if you did get on the job and devoted yourself to showing me a good time. Well, you'd go at it like a bull. I'd have to be so dratted grateful for the flowers every day, the days you didn't forget. And the way you'd rush me off to the movies when I wanted to stay home and snooze.
0: Well, by thunder,
1: oh, no, please. You're dear and you're good, but you're so bossy that I've always got to be whatever you want, even if it's being lonely. Oh, Sandy, I do love you awful much. And if I could, I'd be as ill-treated as a dickens so you could enjoy it.
0: Well, Leora, this is only the first of our big hikes. Just the first. We're going places. Pretty soon, if I'm successful in St. Hubert, I'll begin to count in science. Then we'll go abroad, to France and England and Italy and everywhere.
1: Sandy, how wonderful, how exciting. Going places together.

0: onlooker, commissioned.
1: Yeah, Al.
0: We're ready to take you ashore. I'll come up and give you a hand.
1: Dr. Sundarius?
2: You are the port, Doctor.
1: Not exactly. I'm Dr. Stokes of St. Swithin's Parish. We're all of us almost everything nowadays. The port doctor died a couple of days ago.
2: I'm Sundarius.
1: Yes, Dr. Sundarius, I've read of your work.
2: And this is Dr. Aerosmith and Mrs. Aerosmith.
3: Mrs.
1: Oh, yeah. How do you do?
4: How do you do, Doctor?
1: Dr. Aerosmith, I'm glad you're here. I read your plate serum paper and was very much impressed.
4: Good.
1: But I'd better tell you something before we go ashore. You'll be opposed here. The Surgeon General has lost his head, running in circles, afraid to burn the villages of Kerub where most of the infection is. Aerosmith, I have a notion of what you want to do experimentally. If the Surgeon General balks you, or if you find it's too late, you come to me in my parish if I'm still alive.
4: Thank you, Dr. Stokes.
2: How many bubonic cases you got now?
1: Lord knows, maybe 1,000. 10 million rats. Oh, sorry, I haven't slept in days. Well, we'd better be going ashore. Is this all your stuff?
2: No.
1: Hey, boy,
5: yes,
1: get this baggage ashore in these cases.
5: Yes,
4: sir. Leora, don't come ashore. Stay on the ship. You can still go back, please.
3: Not come? Me? The secretary and technical assistant of the McGurk, whatever it is? Oh, Sandy, are you out of your mind?
6: St. Hubert was a silent city. We walked down deserted streets. House shutters were closed against the oppressive heat. A crying woman and a bewildered child followed an open wagon on which were heaped a dozen stiff bodies. We turned around and walked back to our house. With Leora's help, I started to improvise a laboratory. We unpacked the serum. I started to prepare my notes for the controlled experiment. Half the population to be injected, half not. Sundelius got out his equipment, strapped his wrists, put on high boots, and made ready for his rat crusade.
2: Martin, Leora, tonight I start on the village of Carib. You watch me. I am Captain General of Rat Killers. Without rats, we have no fleas. Without fleas, there is no bubonic. So I fix them quick. In 1 week, there will be not one rat on this island. You watch. When they hear I have come, they will kill themselves. I just walk into a warehouse and rats say, "Here's old Uncle Gustav. What's the use?" And they turn up their toes and die. So I go now. Goodbye, my friend.
4: Gustav.
2: Yeah, what?
4: You're not going out, Gustav. Not until you've had an injection of serum. Come over here.
2: No, sir.
4: Come here.
2: No, Martin. You and Gottlieb, I know what you have decided, to inject only half the people. And then, like true scientists, you will sit back and you will watch. You will see who dies most. Those who are injected and those who are not. This you call control.
3: Gustav, don't you understand?
2: I understand. And maybe they are right, Martin and Gottlieb. Maybe that is the way of science. But to me, humanity is greater than science. Unless you inject everyone, I will not have the serum.
3: Oh, please, Gustav, do as Sandy says. Let him inject you. I've had my first shot.
2: No, Leora, I will do anything for you, but not that. Goodbye, children. I now go out to fight the rats. In 3 days, I come back and we celebrate.
4: Gustav.
2: Hmm? I'm Martin. Hello.
4: I've been looking for you everywhere.
2: I'm sorry, Martin. I feel a little tired. I'll lie down for a while. Well, Martin, what do you think of our work? Those rats, we shot them with guns, we poisoned them with gas, we burned them with fire. It's as I told you, Martin, in this whole village after 3 days. Not one rat
4: left. Gustav, what is it? Your eyes. You've got a fever.
2: Yeah, Martin, I think it's got me. Some flea got me from one of those cursed rats. I was just
5: thinking I better quarantine myself. I, who have isolated so many, it is my turn. Yeah, I have fever. All right.
4: I'm going to take you home, Gustav. We'll nurse you.
5: No, you will not take me home.
4: I'm going to give you the serum right now. This time you can't stop.
5: Martin, don't try to fool me. It's too late for serum. It's too late for anything.
4: Gustav.
5: Martin, give all those poor people the serum. Save them. All of them. Oh, Martin, I didn't think it could hurt so much.

0: Early next morning, Sedalius died.
1: How I would have liked to have granted his request. But I remembered my promise to Gottlieb. In a truly scientific test, there must be a control, even if it cost lives. So I decided to join Dr. Stokes in St. Swithin's, where the disease was still in the spreading stage. Once again, I tried to be firm. Once again, Leora insisted on coming. Besides, I figured maybe she'd be safer along with me. We worked for days, giving the serum to only half the natives. At last, we had results. How many have we injected since morning, Dr. Stokes?
2: 395.
0: How many to go?
3: 212, the second injection.
2: Want to go right on?
0: Might as well. We ought to be through by 4.
2: All right, I'll get them lined up. As soon as you've had a bite to eat, we'll let them in.
0: Thanks, Dr. Stokes.
2: Arrowsmith.
0: Yes?
2: I'd like to shake your hand.
0: Like Dr. Stokes.
2: I've been wanting to do this for days, only I was afraid to believe it myself until the second injection of time to work. Now I know. Arrowsmith, it works. For the first time in human history, with every scientific check to verify it, a serum against bubonic has worked.
3: Oh, Sam.
2: You must be very proud of him, Mrs. Arrowsmith. You... Well, I'll get things started. Sergeant, have the lines ready. We're going right through and we finish the job.
3: Sandy, do you agree with Dr. Stokes?
0: About the serum?
3: Has it really been proved beyond any doubt?
0: Yes, it has, Leora.
3: Then, Sandy, why don't you give it to all of them? I haven't wanted to say anything, not as long as the experiment was in doubt. But now, Sandy, please.
0: All right. I'll do it.
3: What's
0: the matter with you, Leora?
3: I'm all right.
0: I've been watching you. You haven't eaten a thing.
3: Well, Sandy, I don't want anything. Just the coffee.
0: Anything wrong?
3: Oh, nothing, darling. Just a little tired, I guess. And the heat.
0: Oh, no wonder, you poor kid. I'll take you home. Put you to bed. Come on.
3: Oh, you'll do no such thing. You're going to give those inoculations to every native in this village.
0: Well, I'll have Stokes take you down to the bungalow.
3: Oh, nonsense. You'll need him here. I know my way. What's there to be afraid of? Oh, just one thing, Sandy. I'm kind of ashamed to tell you. We've been so darn busy. I forgot my second shot of serum.
0: Cleora.
3: Get out your needle, Doc.
0: Give me your arm.
3: Mm-hmm.
0: There.
3: Thank you, Sandy. And, darling, thanks for everything.
0: You're thanking me?
3: You don't know what it means for somebody like me who doesn't amount to so much, getting a chance to be with somebody who does. Oh, Sandy, I'm so proud of you and of what you've done.
0: Leora, if there's anything we've done here or anywhere, it's not mine or yours. It's ours together.
1: Leora, why are we talking this way to each other? Darling, there's nothing wrong.
3: Oh, of course not. It's silly talk. But I wouldn't have missed it. I wouldn't have missed anything, Sandy. Not one single thing in our whole life.

0: sounds of torn mosquito netting. 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She was still alive, but she couldn't hear me. In her delirium, she seemed to be listening for something. And then, just before the end, through her swollen lips and struggling breath, very faintly I heard her speak.
1: You will come. Sandy, I know you'll come and help me. I know you'll come. Oh, Sandy.

And so tonight, after 32 years, I receive my reward. I've just come home from a great hall where a banquet was held for me. There I was presented with the world's proudest scientific honor, the Nobel Prize. Speeches were made. The huge room rang with their bravos. They applauded for a full 15 minutes. Did you hear them, Leon? It wasn't for me they were applauding. It was for us, for those who were with us, for Alex Gottlieb, so passionate and wise, and Sundalius of the great heart and the invincible spirit, and for you, Leora, my wife. Could you hear them? Where you lie in your small, deep grave, in that high and windy garden overlooking the sea? It was for us they were applauding, Leora.

0: The audience here in NBC's Studio 6A has been applauding the final curtain of the Ford Theater's presentation of the Sinclair Lewis classic, Aerosmith. The title role was played by Lauren Gilbert. The part of Leora was portrayed by Fran Carlin. Dr. Alex Gottlieb was played by Peter Capel. With this afternoon's play, the Ford Theater completes its first season. In the parlance of the stage, the Ford Theater will remain dark for the summer. But even now, preparations are being made for the fall opening of the Ford Theater. In the 1948-49 season, the management of the Ford Theater plans to bring you a further series of entertaining radio dramas featuring stars of stage, screen, and radio. Next fall, the Ford Theater will be presented at a different hour and over a different network. It will be heard on Friday nights. It's been a great privilege for me to preside over these Ford Theater presentations for these past 9 months. If our plays have pleased you, I extend to you on behalf of the Ford Motor Company a most cordial invitation to resume your patronage of the Ford Theater when our doors open again in the fall on October 8th.
1: Thank you, Howard Lindsay.

Smith was written by Sinclair Lewis, adapted for radio by John Houseman, and edited by Howard Teichman. The musical score was composed by Amadeo De Filippi and conducted by Howard Barlow. The entire production was under the direction of George Zachary. Other players heard today were Vivian Barry, Dean Carlton, Art Carney, Raymond Edward Johnson, Ian Martin, Arnold Moss, Julian Noah, and Leora Thatcher.

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3: Broadway's My Beat, from Times Square to Columbus Circle, the gaudiest, the most violent, the lonesomest mile in the world. 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

0: The spill of August nighttime is beyond crest now, has broken, begun its downsurge. And in the empty avenue, there are trailings of phosphorescence and tricklings of stillness, time before dawn. And on Broadway, time of the drifting echoes, open trumpet of the all-night jam session, careening through stilled streets. On the wind, the furling of a woman's laughter from a bar long since closed. And in light pool of street lamp, the performer, song and puppet dance and sprawl of the drunkard. Near death of night, near time of dawn, chill, and somewhere a leaf turns color and a drunkard weeps. And at police headquarters, the quality of stillness and loss of the in-between time focused and held in the staring eyes of a woman who sits primly in the clean smock given her by the matron, whose fingers are ceaseless in the touching of her face, her mouth, her throat, who smiles loosely, sits even more erect for the questioning of Detective Muggerman.
1: Nothing that happened here tonight registered, is that it, Miss Scott?
0: And Miss Scott then breathes in deeply, then giggles.
1: I ask you funny things and they tickle you, huh, Miss Scott? Because you're still drunk, Miss Scott, still so loaded.
0: Take
1: you
0: it easy, Margaret.
1: Yeah.
2: Oh, wait.
0: Yes, Miss Scott?
2: This nice clean dress. You must thank that lovely woman who let me wear it. You must let me give her something. A gift. Money. My purse. Where's my purse? They've stolen my...
1: Don't worry about it, Miss Scott.
2: No.
1: No, we've got your purse. The officer brought it in when he...
2: Oh, you must thank him for me.
1: Yeah, we'll do that. He'll appreciate it. Another thing he'd appreciate a whole lot, him and me and the lieutenant here.
2: Something that I could do for him and for you? For both of you?
0: Just tell us what you were doing in that car the officer pulled you out of. What you were doing trying to start it without a key. What you were doing in a dress splattered with blood.
2: Blood? You mustn't be mean with me.
1: Just tell us how come your dress was covered with blood, Miss Scott, and how come there isn't a mark on you or a cut or...
2: I'll tell you if you really want to know. Coaxed me.
0: Tell us, Miss Scott.
2: A terrible, dreadful shriek. And scarlet. Deep, deep, deep scarlet. And crying. And...
0: Get her to Dr. Simpson, Ottoman.
1: Yeah. Miss Scott, Claire, you come with me. I'll be very nice. That's right.
3: Daniel, I got the the lady, Danny. She looks...
0: What do you got, you know?
3: The report from technical, Danny. Analyses of the blood found on Miss Scott's dress. Established as human blood.
0: Uh-huh.
3: Classified A, B, and O. Two types from two separate people. Not hers.
1: Hey, you come with me, huh, Miss Scott? That's right.
0: Well, help Muggerman, Gino. You know, get Miss Scott to Dr. Sinsky.
3: Sure. That's right, lady. Now, you just let me take your other arm.
0: And Claire Scott took Muggerman's arm and then Tartaglia's and brushed her cheek against his coat and then tilted her head upward. To him, coy look and half-closed eyes and smile tightening inward. And slantings of new morning light that held dust of corridor, broken, fusing again as the men helped her, walked it slowly with her to where Dr. Sinsky was. And corridor empty now, and gleam of dust particles an established pattern of upflowing, downflowing currents. And morning is the officer who had found Claire Scott in blood-splattered dress, drunk, trying to start a car without a key. Officer who had tried to question her and was whispered to and clung to and wept over. And she made no sense, Lieutenant, so I thought I'd better bring her in, Lieutenant. And morning is the quiet flow of talk outside a darkened room from Dr. Sinsky, who has many learned idioms and which decoded become, Claire Scott is in deep state of shock. Sedatives have been administered. After a while, maybe, she will be articulate. After a while, perhaps. No one can tell, Danny. And walk away from him, back to the office. And morning has now become Gino Tartaglia.
3: You haven't slept, have you, Danny?
0: No.
3: And nothing to eat also?
0: No.
3: Well, the least that can be said for it is that it has been friendly. Simpatico, huh, Danny?
4: What?
3: That I also, being on night duty, have not slept nor broken bread. Just coffee black, wiped down amongst the records.
4: Records?
3: Where sticking a nose in, one may come up with the info that Claire Scott was reported missing about a month ago, in July, to be exact.
4: Oh?
3: July 16, July 17, to be exact. Said missing persons report made out by one Robert Hill.
4: You got Hill's address?
3: And telephone number, which I called. Which he is where the desk clerk told me Mr. Hill is out of town. From which I got Mr. Hill's out-of-town forwarding address, and to which I wired for him to come back home pronto.
4: Well, it did real good, you know.
3: Because there is a thing about night duty, Danny, that gives... Danny, noon already. You haven't slept, I haven't slept. You haven't eaten, I haven't eaten. And Mrs. T would be delighted to accommodate... that is, if you... What say, Danny? Just this once.
4: Come on, Gino. I'll take you home. And drive Gino home. And on the invitation, thank Gino anyway. And drive cross town in the apartment with a pull-down bed and pull down blinds and do the trick you know with facing windows, calculated to stir a breeze through an August heated room, but never does. Read briefly of how it is on the Riviera this time of year, the tricks those other people use to stir a breeze. And close your eyes and wonder where the dream is. It doesn't come. Just something about a swift ebbing face, and you can't remember why. And suddenly it's 6 o'clock in the evening, a little after. And think maybe it's getting a little cooler because sleep is easier. Up and shower and dress. And the corner delicatessen whose chef knew a European secret having to do with salami and eggs. And back to headquarters and Detective Muggerman.
1: Sleep well, Danny?
4: Oh, pretty good.
1: I'm happy.
4: What's on your mind?
1: Claire Scott walked out of here a couple hours ago.
4: Lawyer?
1: Yeah. Friendly lady type barrister girl. Claire and she called each other by first names, and one of them lent the other a lipstick. I didn't observe which.
4: What else?
1: Lawyer's name, Janet Fenn. Said she was taking Claire home with her to look after her. Here's the address where Miss Fenn assured me, you would find her and Janet. Miss Fenn is always assuring people, you know, that type.
4: Oh, thanks. See you later, Marilyn.

0: I assure you, Mr. Clover, that Claire's in capable hands.
1: Well, I'm sure she is, Miss Fenn. Where is she?
0: In there.
1: I'm aware that you, as her lawyer...
0: And her friend.
1: And her friend, that you know some reason to keep me from talking to her right now.
0: Exactly right.
1: And...
0: You go right in and chat as much as you like for about 2 minutes.
1: Thanks.
0: You decent, dear? Of course you are. Mr. Clover wants to speak with you.
2: Who?
0: Come in, Mr. Clover. Him. Mr. Clover of the police.
2: I don't remember anything, Mr. Clover.
1: You'd been drinking. Alone?
2: I don't remember anything, Mr. Clover.
1: How did you get that blood on you?
2: I don't remember anything, Mr. Clover.
0: She doesn't remember anything, Mr. Clover.
2: No, I don't.
0: You see?
1: Uh-huh.
0: You just rest.
2: That's what the doctor told me to do.
0: Don't worry about anything.
2: I know. I know.
0: You just rest. Let's go, Mr. Clover. Sad, isn't it?
1: It always is.
0: Well, she has anything to worry about now, at last.
1: You'll take care of her, won't you?
0: Just a respite, that's all she needs.
1: From what?
0: What's usual for a girl like that.
1: Parties.
0: That's right.
1: And men.
0: And men, and men, and men, and men. Shall I go on?
1: Just as far as their names?
0: Who bothers to know them? Another chap each week, start Monday with a new one. Claire will get better as long... Pardon me. Yes? Yes, he's here. For you, Mr. Clover.
1: Danny Clover speaking.
3: Mugovan, Danny. Got pencil and paper?
1: Uh-huh.
3: Write down the address. 1313 West 16th. Got it?
1: Yeah. Boy, what's the matter?
3: Homicide. Can you meet me?
1: Right away.
0: That right away you just said means you're leaving, doesn't it?
1: You must be a very cagey lawyer, Miss Fenn.
0: You'll never, never know. Bye.
4: Come on, Danny. I got something to show you. The pleasures of being a cop. The memories you make. In here. Something, huh?
1: The room was a cot. And on the cot, a man, bearded. And dead. And against the cot, on the floor beside it, another man, younger, small. Dead. The room was a cot. And death around it. And a chipped enamel pitcher in another corner. And a knife stuck into the plaster of another corner. And dull streaks connecting all of it. And the room was where two men had been murdered.
5: 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And starring Larry Thor as Detective Danny Clover. Two teenage youths play a spine-tingling game with violent death tomorrow night on the CBS radio dramatic program called Escape. 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Yes, tomorrow night, where America listens most for drama, too, on CBS radio. An August day comes to Broadway like a rosy promise, and you drift into it because all the other dreams have drifted away. But all the yesterdays of your life never counted, and on this day of warmth and no shadows, you leave them behind. Stand on a street corner and beat down the scream in your throat. And the hours of August melt into each other, and the sunshine is for a long time. Night is far away and dimly heard, so hug all of it close. These are the moments. These are the memories and the dreams. And near the end of it, east where I was, in a double murder, in the place tenement, and Detective Muggerman's comment.
4: Some place, huh? Hard to believe that people could live here, huh?
1: Yeah.
4: Never seen a dirtier place in your life?
1: How do you figure it, Muggerman? About these two men?
4: You mean Claire Scott?
1: Uh-huh.
4: Could be a pretty gruesome coincidence, couldn't it?
1: Well, you'll know when she gets here. Let's go out in the hall and have a cigarette.
4: Yeah.
6: Hey,
1: what would a woman like Claire Scott have to do with a place like this?
4: If she killed them, she'd have a lot to do with them, huh?
1: Well, it just doesn't
7: think... Hey, you too!
4: Oh, don't look at me, Danny. I told Adler not to let anybody in or out of the building.
1: Yeah.
8: Your name's Clover and Muggerman, police officers.
4: How'd you get in here?
8: How do you think, brother? The man in the uniform out front said I was the boy you wanted to see.
4: And what's your name?
8: Miller. M.N. Miller. Maury Norton Miller.
4: Where do you live?
8: Next door.
1: What's on your mind, Mr. Miller?
8: Hey, true about the Krogers? They've been killed like that?
1: What's their name?
8: The Krogers. I just told you. Mr. Kroger and Paul and Harry.
4: And Mr. Kroger was the father and Paul and Harry his sons, right?
8: Sure.
1: Mr. Kroger had a beard?
8: Yeah, it's a tip-off he's dead the way you said it.
1: What did Paul and Harry look like?
8: Well, Paul, a nice-looking kid about 19. Harry, well...
4: Well, what?
8: Well, 6'3" and this broad. But not real good up here. But muscles... Hey, you ever look in those health magazines? That's the kind he's got. Bigger, even. He's...
1: Take Mr. Miller in and let him make sure, Margaret.
4: All right, come on, Mr. Miller. In here. There she is, Danny, complete with lawyer.
1: Miss Scott, Miss Stratton, how do you feel, Miss Scott?
0: I'm all right. I assure you she is. What's the trouble here?
1: There's been a double homicide, and we're...
0: And what?
2: Let him talk.
0: Well, I assure
2: Let
0: you...
2: Let him talk.
1: I want Miss Scott to... What about him, Margaret?
4: George Kroger, father, and Paul Kroger, younger son. Is that right, Mr. Miller?
8: His ring.
4: Goodbye, Mr. Miller, and thanks a lot.
8: Is that all you want to know?
4: We'll call you.
8: Goodbye, all.
4: Mr. Kroger and Paul, Danny. Another son, Harry, is not with us. I'll get a description from Mr. Miller.
1: Get the description and phone it in. Let's get an all points.
4: Yeah. Mr. Miller?
0: Now what?
4: Wait a minute.
2: Stop it, Janet. What do you want me to do, Mr. Kroger?
1: There are two dead men in there, and I...
2: And you want me to look at them and tell you if I remembered them from last night?
1: Has anything about last night come back to you?
2: No.
0: I told her what's happened more gently than you would, I assure you.
1: Did you want Miss Fenn to go in there with you?
2: No.
0: Claire?
2: No.
1: Okay. There's not enough light in here, so you'll have
2: to... I'm not afraid. There's probably never enough light in this place. No.
1: No what?
2: I've never seen these men before.
1: And you're sure of it?
2: You'll not believe this, perhaps, but I've never known a bearded man in my life.
1: All right, let's get out of here.
0: Well, was it terrible, Claire? I'm talking. Catch him, Mr. Clover, quickly.
1: Catch her. Catch the slow, twisting fall of Claire Scott. And somehow the gentle slide of her face against your cheek, chilled, moist. And her hair then against your mouth, scented, moist.
0: Get her out into the air. Get her to my car.
1: And carry her then outside to the lawyer's car. And put her down.
0: Gentle, be gentle with me.
1: From the lawyer's purse, the small jeweled bottle.
0: Smelling salts, Mr. Clover. Claire and I never without them, she or I.
1: Dainty girls. Fainting girls. And jeweled bottle for Claire to breathe now. And in a while...
2: Janet.
0: You faint, little girl. The man, this man here, he showed you something ugly. You just pass out.
2: Take me home, Janet.
0: If it's all right with the man, maybe if I assure him I'm the one to take charge. As I have before, as I am now, as I will again.
1: And nod to her. Watch her dare and conquer the traffic that has swarmed to the violence of murdered father and son. Phone call to headquarters, then.
9: Sergeant Gino Tartaglia speaking.
1: Be told by the sergeant that the all-points bulletin on the other son, Harry Kroger, had hit the teletypes and squad car radios. So far, no response. Be told another thing from Missing Persons Bureau, that of the time when Claire Scott had been missing for 2 days in July... Two people had called to inquire if anything had been heard of her or seen. And get their addresses.
9: Something else, Danny. That Robert Hill, who reported her missing in the first place, he checked into his hotel about an hour ago. Kendall Hotel on Lexington and 34th.
1: And thank the sergeant for hanging up. Go now to the people who for 2 days had felt the loss of Claire Scott. And for the first, had been her employer. A woman who ran a fashion school, who had had to dismiss Claire against her will. The male personnel had balked. Claire had leaned over their work much too closely and fiddled with her hair, distracting, dreadfully distracting. And the young woman's walk yet to be demonstrated. If the boss wanted them to turn out chic girl models, that is. And what does a boss do? She sacks. She dismisses without honors. But a boss is curious. What can have happened to Claire? And the second then, a boy of 20, who had seen Claire on a beach, was surprised how easy it was to talk to her and interesting. Then got more surprised and angry and confused at how easy it was for all the boys in his crowd to talk to her, even while Claire stroked his feet, warming them, she said, from the cold, cold sea. And he hasn't seen her since. And in a hotel room then, Robert Hill, who had reported her missing in the first place, who had come back from Atlantic City because...
6: That wire from you police hit me right in the middle of a business conference with a brunette, Mr. Clover. Miss Sedalia, Missouri, of 1953, she was.
1: Well, you can go back to her after we talk.
6: You boys really don't dig timing, do you? How about now, Miss Sedalia of 1953?
1: I wanted to talk to you about Claire Scott.
6: Oh? Well, then I can get back to glorious Atlantic City sooner than I thought. Oh, you want to hand me that train schedule, mister?
1: A month ago, you were very interested in Claire Scott. You'd have to take the time to report her missing.
6: That was a month ago. I was a different boy then.
1: Oh?
6: Yeah. Different. Younger by a month. Women like Claire were fascination to me, kicks I never knew. I'm older now, wiser, settled down. She did it to me.
1: Go on.
6: From the minute I met Claire in a cocktail bar, from that minute... Claire was away from me for 2 minutes, an hour, a day. I flipped. I went out of my head. I began calling hospitals, bus stations, even police. But now?
1: Now what?
6: Now, I'm happy I got no tensions anymore. Yes, I'm happy I don't have to walk a street with Claire on my arm and lose her because a gentleman remembered to tip his hat. Now, this makes me happy. Also very sad. Also... In Atlantic City, they take care of Sam.
1: You can go back now if you want, Mr. Hill.
6: Thank you. Thank you from the bottom of my heart.

0: Danny?
1: Hmm? What do you want, Michaelman?
0: I'm waiting down here for you, Danny, so you wouldn't go up to your office first. So I could show you something first.
1: What?
0: Down the hall, Danny, through there. Where I want to show you.
1: Well, that way's to the morgue.
0: Yeah, isn't it? All right, come on, Danny. They brought this man in maybe a little over an hour ago. Gave me plenty of time to check identification, a couple other things. I had plenty of time, Danny.
1: Yeah, that's good, isn't it?
0: You're tired too, huh, Danny? This one, Danny. Harry Kroger. Brother and son of those two men we found murdered in that tenement. The boy the neighbor said was all muscle. Pumped full of .22 caliber bullets. Chest, arms. Harry Kroger, Danny, the boy we've been looking for.
1: Okay, Marvin.
0: I got more to show you, Danny. Over here. This bin. These are the clothes they found him in.
1: Those?
0: You agree they're loud, huh? Fancy, huh? Yeah, jacket. And what is this color? Some kind of green? And these lapels. You ever seen lapels like these, Danny? Got a pink carnation embroidered into the left one. And these pants. Oh, I don't keep up with these things. Men wear pants like these now?
1: You said you checked a couple other things.
0: Oh, yeah. All these clothes are all with the same label. Dino's down on Mott. I called him. They told me their front window was smashed in with a brick a little over a month ago. Clothes stolen off the dummy. Description matches these, Danny.
1: Let's go up to my office, huh?
0: Yeah, I figured you'd be interested. A family wiped out, Danny. Father, two sons who lived like that. Cot, filthy room. Father and one boy cut to death. And that one, Harry, filled full of bullets.
2: Hey, wait up a minute, huh, Danny?
1: Sure, Gino.
2: Thank you, Danny.
1: What is it, Gino?
2: They brought in Harry Kroger, Danny. I made a routine check through records. Found out something about that Harry Kroger.
1: What, Gino?
2: Well, last month, his brother Paul reported him missing. Said Harry wasn't the kind of boy to take care of himself. He and Harry's father were worried, so please...
1: When was he missing, Gino?
2: 2 days, Danny. July 16, 17. July 18, he came home, and his brother called in and said, forget it. Harry was okay.
1: Logan.
0: Yeah. Gino, get Danny a squad car. I'll be waiting outside.
3: Oh?
1: Hello, Miss Fenn. Do you mind if I come in?
3: Why?
1: Talk to you, talk to your client.
3: I don't mind a situation like that. Come on in. We were having an aperitif. What's your taste?
1: Nothing, thanks.
3: Claire. Claire, honey.
4: Huh?
3: He doesn't want a thing.
4: Who is he?
1: Why don't you turn around and look? You'll see.
4: Won't.
3: It's from the police. They sent a fellow. The fellow who was with you when you fainted.
4: And caught me in his arms. I'm going to turn. I'm turning.
5: Hi. Thanks for catching me.
1: Sure.
3: It's been pleasant, but now she's a client, so what do you want?
1: I want to know where your client was last month when she disappeared for 2 days.
3: I never knew either. Claire?
5: Yes?
3: Now answer the question.
5: Which was?
3: Where were you when you were gone those 2 days?
5: Newport.
3: She liked boats. She was in Newport.
1: With Harry Kroger.
3: Ask you a question, Mr. Glover?
1: Sure.
3: You're pretty sure about everything, aren't you?
1: Yeah.
3: Claire.
5: What?
3: Those 2 days in Newport. What did you do? Teach him how to sail?
5: He'd never seen a sailboat before. He was like a child.
3: Now on, I'm going to listen and make notes.
5: Janet.
3: You're a dear friend.
5: You met him. Wasn't he funny? Could hardly talk. The way he talked.
3: She's going to need help, isn't she, Mr. Clover?
1: A whole lot.
3: There's a history that goes with her. We'll get all that out and we'll find a way to help her.
1: All I want to do is know for sure.
3: Ask her.
1: Did you kill Harry Kroger, Miss Scott?
5: In July one night.
3: You just go on and tell him.
5: I was in the car. The car wouldn't start. And he leaned in through the window and he grinned.
1: That's the first time you saw him.
5: I'm not drunk now.
1: Go on.
5: And he started my car. And he was a puppy and a baby and he'd never seen a sailboat. So, I took him where there were a lot of them.
1: And he took you seriously, didn't he? When Newport was all over, he kept hanging around.
5: I told him to go away, scat.
1: But he didn't. Whatever you told him in Newport to a man like that would be the truth for as long as he lived. So he killed his father and his brother and took you there. Showed you what he'd done for you. Erased the symbol, cleaned out the dirt, worthy of you.
5: Some line.
1: The outlandish clothes he'd stolen. To be worthy of you.
5: Crazy.
1: But you shot him.
5: He'd showed me what he'd done first. His father, brother, and the place made me look. And I got blood all over me. Yes. Yes, I shot him.
1: Good things, Miss Fenn.
3: My dear. Dear.
5: What?
3: Put this on and let's go with Mr. Clover.
5: Why do you talk to me like that for? I told you I'm not drunk. Didn't I say I wasn't drunk, Mr. Clover?
1: Yes.
5: See? Then let's all of us go.

When night turns into Broadway, the street plumes into flame, flings reflections hard into the shadows. It's a blare that ebbs and screams and ebbs again when dawn comes, when the gutters are finally choked with yesterday's papers and yesterday's dreams. It's Broadway, the gaudiest, the most violent, the lonesomest mile in the world. Broadway. My beat.

Broadway's My Beat stars Larry Thor as Detective Danny Clover, with Charles Calford as Tartaglia and Jack Crucian as Mugovan. The program is produced and directed by Elliot Lewis, with musical score composed and conducted by Alexander Courage. In tonight's story, Sammy Hill was heard as Claire Scott, Betty Lou Gerson as Janet, Eddie Fields as Mr. Miller, and Bill Boucher as Robert Hill. Bill Anders speaking.

Later tonight on Gangbusters, get the true details of Chicago Narcotics Squad activities to nail elusive dope peddlers. You'll agree it takes nerve plus brains to snap the trap on illegal drug pushers when you've heard the cat and mouse game played by cops against a hooked pusher. 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
6: Oh, hello.
7: Hello, handsome. 103s.
6: 5 days in a row, 103-cent stamps. So you do a lot of mailing.
7: I've got a lot of friends.
6: I'll bet.
7: Mm-hmm.
6: And I can see the reason why.
7: Oh, I didn't know postal clerks could make such pretty speeches.
6: Oh, there are a lot of other things we can do, too.
7: That why they keep you locked up in a cage?
6: Well, if you'd like to find out, they let us out at 5.
7: Feeding time for the animals?
6: Oh, you might say.
7: Well, I always did like animals, especially big, burly ones.
6: Well, this one feeds at the Shamrock across the street from here.
7: Oh, there?
6: Mm-hmm.
7: That looks like a place where they feed the animals. Okay, I'll pick you up here at 5.

0: Here's the last of the dishes, baby.
1: Put them in the sink. We'll let them soak.
0: All right.
1: Now, isn't my apartment, even with the dishes, better than a public restaurant?
0: Baby, I even love the dishes. And now that we've wined and dined, how about a name? Not that I'd object to calling you baby permanently.
1: I was wondering when you'd ask. It's Kathy.
0: It's nice. Goes good with mine. Jimmy.
1: Is that all? No more questions?
0: Well, my mother taught me never to look a gift horse in the mouth.
1: Horse? Well, I'm not sure I like that. Jimmy.
0: Yeah?
1: Come here.
0: Well?
1: You know, post office isn't only work. It's a game, too.
0: Yeah, I've played it. Goes something like this, doesn't it?
1: Mm-hmm. Oh. Don't crush. I'm fragile.
0: Well, who reads labels? It's a waste of time.
1: You know, I might have a husband.
0: Well, if you do, he's a chump to let you out of his sight.
1: He's a chump.
0: Oh, you have one?
1: Oh, only on paper. We're separated. He pays the bills and prays for an excuse to divorce me.
0: You're trying to give him one?
1: Don't be silly. I said he pays the bills. Are you, bothered?
0: Yeah, a little. It marks you handle with care.
1: I thought you said you didn't read labels. Try closing your eyes.
0: That's an idea. Come here.
1: Oh, remember, Fred. Oh, Jimmy.
2: Oh. My. What a pretty picture.
1: Oh, Nick. What's the idea of busting in here?
2: Well, me and Frank just got a lovely snapshot for my album. You got it all right, didn't you, Frank?
3: Right here from the doorway with my trusty camera.
2: Mm-hmm.
0: Hey, what is this?
2: Evidence, big boy. That's why I brought my boy Frank and his camera along. Been waiting a long time for my darling wife, Kathy, to step out of line.
1: Nick, you got this all wrong. I just met him today.
2: Fast worker. And if I got it wrong, the camera hasn't. Right, Frank?
3: A perfect shot.
0: You're Kathy's husband?
2: Sure. I'm not sore. You done me a favor.
0: Well, you're not going to pull a stunt like this on her.
3: Take your hands off me. Let go.
0: Take it easy, mister. I make two of you.
2: Yeah? Then this'll cut you down to size, big boy.
1: Jimmy, look out! A gun! Get it away from him!
0: Okay, Nick, now I got the gun. Now get out of here.
2: You kidding? What you took, I can take back.
1: No! What? Nick's dead, Jimmy.
2: Holy mackerel.
0: Dead?
2: You're a little late dropping the gun, big boy.
0: But how could... I didn't mean...
1: It's done. He's dead.
0: Oh. Well, we'll have to call the police.
1: Jimmy, don't be a fool. If Nick's body is found here, what do you think this mess will look like to the cops?
0: It was an accident.
2: The cops will love that one.
1: Listen, Jimmy. Nick taught me a lot of things besides what a heel he was. Nick was in the rackets.
0: In the rackets?
2: Yeah, kid. He had a lot of enemies. If he's found beside a road, nobody will ask twice who did it.
1: What are you figuring, Frank? That this sets you up to take over Nick's racket?
2: Yeah. I can get hold of a couple of boys to help me get rid of Nick, and then we'll all keep quiet. I slip into Nick's spot. You two are in the clear. How do you like it, Kathy?
1: Okay, Frank.
0: But, Kathy, it's an awful chance.
1: Look, Jimmy, look, I like your style, and I don't want you wasting it in some jail cell while I'm around. You beat it now and let Frank take care of things. You stay away from me until I call you at home. That won't be long, honey. That won't be long.

0: Hello?
1: Jimmy? Kathy?
0: Kathy, I've been staying home every night. I thought you'd never call. What happened? Did Frank?
1: He said it's all right, but he wants to see you. Half an hour, in front of the Shamrock.
2: This is David Harding. To counter-spy agents in Chicago, Detroit, Philadelphia, and Boston. Continue investigation, parcel post theft ring. Take no action, make no arrests, but lay plans to close in on known members of ring at a moment's notice. Special attention, Boston field office. Have Harry Peter telephone me as soon as possible.

0: Okay, Frank, what did you want to see me for? Where are we driving? Everything's all right, isn't it?
1: For me, Jimmy, yeah. For you, only maybe.
0: Maybe?
1: Depends on how you play ball.
0: What are you driving at?
1: Photograph I took. Not of you and Kathy, but of you and Nick.
0: Nick? Well, what does it show?
1: Take a look.
0: Looks like I killed him deliberately.
1: I cut it perfect. With Nick on the floor and you over him holding the gun. If that picture should show up when Nick is found, boy, oh, brother.
0: What do you want? Money?
1: I'm a postal clerk.
0: Then what do you want?
1: I took over Nick's racket. A racket that's worked in the post office.
0: The post office?
1: Yeah. Nick had guys in post offices stealing valuable packages.
0: What, just walking out with them?
1: No. After people insure their packages, our guys relabel them. Send them to a special address.
0: That's what you want me to do?
1: Let's say this photo wants you to do it. And, of course, Kathy. She don't want to get mixed up in no murder rap.
0: Kathy?
1: Okay.
0: All right, Frank. I guess there's nothing else I can do.

0: mountain side, walking to headquarters. Oh, yes, Mr. Peters. Will you hold on just a moment?
1: Attention, Statistical Department. If Mr. David Harding is there, will he please take a rush phone call on extension 61 from Mr. Harry Peters? Extension 61.
2: Hello, Peters. I've been waiting to hear from you. How's it going in Boston?
3: Pretty well, Dave. We've got a line on all the small fry here. We're ready to pick them up on a moment's notice.
2: That's good. I've got the same reports from Chicago, Detroit, and Philadelphia. But what's bad is the racket started in New York, too.
3: Oh, great.
2: As nearly as I can make out, this parcel post theft ring has been in operation about 3 months. They've stolen over $1 million in merchandise already. We pick up the small fry and the big shots just start over again.
3: I agree, Dave.
2: I'm going up to New York. I want you to meet me there. We'll take up the investigation together.
3: Fine. When?
2: Tomorrow. And you can spend the time in between reading postal regulations.
3: I know them backwards already, Dave.
2: Good. I'll have something else for you. Your credentials as Harry Gordon, postal clerk.

0: Jimmy.
1: Yeah, what now, Harry?
0: My daily stamp reports and registration book. Will you check them to see if they're right?
1: Well, after 3 weeks, you ought to know yourself.
0: I'd just like to make sure.
1: That's my luck, always getting stuck with substitutes.
0: Guy's got to make a living.
1: Yeah, I know. I'm sorry, Harry. Let's see.
0: This post office work isn't so good for a guy's disposition. Hmm?
1: Forget it. I got trouble. Yeah, your books are okay.
0: Thanks.
1: Customer at your window.
0: Oh, yeah. Yeah, mister?
2: I'd like to have this package insured, please.
0: For how much?
2: Well, they're nylon stockings. You better make it $150.
0: Okay.
2: How are you doing, Peter?
0: Okay so far, Dan.
2: Penny Arcade, 42nd Street and 8th Avenue at 6 o'clock tomorrow.
0: There you are, mister. Your receipt.
2: Will it get there all right?
0: Sure. Be right on time. Don't worry about it.

0: Nice shooting, mister.
1: Like to try a load yourself?
0: Uh-uh. Pinball's my speed. The other side of the arcade. Come on and watch.
1: Okay.
2: Any news on Jimmy Morrison, Dave?
3: We traced the package I mailed that Jimmy Morrison relabeled. It went to 428 Front Street, a warehouse.
2: A warehouse?
3: Maybe the central warehouse for the whole racket.
1: Well, here's your pinball machine.
0: Watch me, boy.
3: One thing more. We picked up another outside contact. Your man, Jimmy Morrison, frequently meets a blonde bombshell.
0: 46,000.
3: Yeah.
2: Blonde bombshell. Want me to follow that?
3: She may be the big shot we're looking for.
2: Mm-hmm.
3: Not so good that time.
0: Just watch this one.
3: Morrison has lunch with the blonde in the main dining room of the Shamrock every day.
2: Okay, I'll catch him tomorrow. At the Shamrock.

0: Kathy, I tell you, we can't keep it up.
1: Look, Jimmy, we have to.
2: Besides, don't you like spending the extra dough on me?
3: Oh, honey, if it wasn't for you... Why did Nick have...
2: Forget that name, Jimmy.
3: He could have gotten that divorce, then we could have...
2: What's the matter?
3: A guy coming toward us.
2: Well?
3: Harry Gordon, he works with me at the post office.
2: Oh.
4: Hello, Jimmy. I almost missed you way over here in the corner.
0: Hi, Harry.
4: Well?
0: Well, what?
4: No knockdown.
0: This is Kathy Thomas.
4: Hi.
2: Hello.
4: Mind if I join you? Thanks.
0: What's on your mind, Harry? You want me to check your books again?
4: No. In fact, this is kind of private.
2: Jimmy's got no secrets from me.
4: Oh, like that?
0: Yeah.
4: This might be embarrassing.
2: I'm blushing. Speak your piece.
0: What is it, Harry?
4: Okay. Here it is in three little words. I want in.
0: Is that a riddle?
4: Let's cut the sparring, Jimmy. I got eyes and you got careless sometimes.
0: Look, I don't...
2: Wait a minute, Jimmy. Go on, Harry. Let's hear your spiel.
4: Okay, sister. Your boyfriend here has been making funny with the post office. Packages come in from dress goods houses, jewelers, appliance dealers, and what have you. Junior here gets them, relabels them, and five will get you ten. They wind up where they shouldn't.
0: We've got an awful big nose. Things could happen to him.
2: Easy, Jimmy, easy. He's a bright boy. Harry, I suppose you could do what Jimmy's doing.
4: I take it I'm in.
2: Yes, if you have to be told.
0: Kathy.
2: It's all right, Jimmy. Harry, we'll get in touch with you.
4: Don't keep me waiting. I'm impatient.
2: In a day or two. Now, we'd like to have our dinner.
4: Sure thing.
5: Goodbye, Miss Thomas.
4: Jimmy, my apologies. I had you figured about five sizes too big. So long.
0: Kathy, I don't like it. You declared him in.
2: Yeah, I did, but Frank has the final word.
0: You think Frank will turn him down?
2: He might. And in that case, I wouldn't want to be in Harry Gordon's shoes.

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0: And now, back to Counter Spy. It's just after 5 p.m. in Midtown, New York. From a tall marble building, Peters, alias Harry Gordon, postal clerk, emerges to join the homeward bound throng. A man sidles up to him.
2: Hello, Harry.
3: What?
2: Who are you?
3: Guy you wanted to see, Kathy told me.
2: Oh. Fast work.
3: I've got my car. We'll go for a drive. That way, conversation's private. Come on.

0: Okay, Harry, stay on the West Side Highway now.
1: Swell car. Handles nice.
0: Yeah, I know. I like to drive. Except in city traffic.
1: That why you wanted me to take the wheel?
0: One reason.
1: And the other?
0: You're a bright boy, Harry.
1: Thanks.
0: Yeah, the kind of a guy we'd like to have if we were taking on new guys.
1: You're not?
0: We don't like volunteers. We like to pick out our own boys and hold them to us good and tight.
1: I stick like glue where there's dough.
0: Glue melts. We prefer something more solid. Now, you might be a right guy.
1: Thanks.
0: Or a stoolie.
1: I can't sing a note.
0: Maybe even a cop.
1: I haven't got flat feet.
0: Maybe, but we never take chances. Hey, slow down, will you? You're going too fast.
1: I like speed.
0: Now, don't get cute and try to get a cop on her tail.
1: Out of power in this motor.
0: Slow down, I'll blast your head off.
1: I thought you'd show a rod sooner or later.
0: Okay, I showed it. Now, slow down.
1: What for? Right now, this is the safest way I can drive.
0: You're crazy. Pull the cop.
1: Huh?
0: You don't slow down, I'll...
1: Shoot? Then what happens to us both? The needle's pushing 70. 75. 80.
0: You'll kill us both.
1: That's better than you killing me. Look at the needle. 85.
0: It's the car! Slow down.
1: Toss the gun on the floorboard.
0: Okay. I'll slow it. Slow it.
1: Turn out all your pockets and open the jacket wide. I don't want you to cross.
0: Yeah, sure. I ain't got another gas. Hey, a police siren a block behind. Cops, now we are in the stew.
1: Maybe. That's a good boy. No more guns.
0: Those cops come.

0: magazine, open to page 7. One of those true crime story magazines. Open to an article about the capture of Professor Horn.
1: The case we handled, Dave. Jimmy Morris has evidently been reading up on criminals.
0: More than that, Peters. Here's a photograph taken at police headquarters that time. And there you are in the background.
1: What? Hey, lucky my name isn't given in the caption.
0: Still, this picture's enough to tell Jimmy Morrison you're not the postal clerk you pretended to be. It's a cinch he saw this and lit out.
1: He'll head for the girl first. He's soft on her.
0: We'll go to her place, then. If she's not there, then we go to the warehouse on Front Street, where the gang's been forwarding its loot. This is David Harding. Attention, counter-spy agents, Boston, Chicago, Detroit, and Philadelphia. Circumstances force us to move now in postal theft investigation. Carry out all raids according to plan. Pick up all members of the ring you can lay your hands on. We will conduct raid on main warehouse here in New York. Act on this order immediately.

0: Kathy. Kathy.
1: Jimmy. I thought Frank told you never come near this warehouse.
0: Forget Frank. We got to get out of here.
1: What are you talking about?
0: That guy, Harry Gordon. He's really a counter spy.
1: Counter spy?
0: I saw his picture in a magazine.
1: Oh.
0: Come on, Kathy. We haven't got any time to lose.
2: Kathy, that's us.
3: Oh.
0: Nick.
3: What goes, Kathy?
1: Counter spies. Jimmy says they're onto us.
3: What?
0: Nick, I thought I'd killed you.
1: Forget it, Jimmy. We're all in a jam now together.
0: A frame-up.
1: Look, Jimmy.
0: You jockeyed me into it.
3: Yeah, kid. And you're staying in.
1: Nick, forget the gun. We've got to stick together.
0: That one loaded with blanks, too, Nick?
3: Try it and see, kid.
1: Stop this. The counter spies will be right outside this minute.
0: Well, I'm putting it together, Kathy. At the time you telephoned me, I never gave you my number.
1: So you didn't.
0: You didn't even know my last name then.
1: That's right. It was a frame. Nick played dead so you'd be forced into this setup.
3: Your post office is in a nice district. Good merchandise.
1: There, you got it all.
0: Yeah, but the funny thing is, Kathy, you didn't have to frame me. I'd have done anything you wanted me to. But I'm not doing anything more.
1: Jimmy, we've got to get away from here. The three of us are in this now.
3: Wrong addition, baby. Oh. Just two. You two.
1: What?
3: Get over there. Both of you.
1: He's crossing us, Jimmy, you and me.
0: How does it feel, Kathy?
1: Don't be a sap. Do something.
3: All Jimmy's going to do is die. Now stand there. I got a letter to type, and I'm strictly a one-finger guy. And I don't want to use it on the trigger. Yet.

0: all of our agents staked out around the warehouse, Peter?
1: Yes, Dave, and we're in luck.
0: Oh, how?
1: Conway tells me Jimmy Morrison went into the warehouse just a little while ago.
0: Good. Maybe a meeting of the brains of the mob.
1: What's that?
0: Shots from inside the warehouse. Let's go.
2: You men cover the main floor of the warehouse. Peters and I will take the office upstairs.
0: Peters.
1: Holy. Jimmy Morrison and that girl.
0: Maybe they're still alive. No, she's not.
1: Jimmy Morrison's gone, too. There's a note there.
0: Note.
1: Typed and signed by Jimmy Morrison. Listen. Kathy was no good. She was poison and poisoned me. She really ran this whole package-stealing racket and tricked me into it. There's no chance of getting away. I don't want to, and I won't let her, so I'm going to help her escape the only way she can, by taking her with me, Jimmy Morrison. Well, looks as if the girl was the big shot, Dave. Murder and suicide. This winds up the case nice and neat.
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2: Personal notice, danger's my stock and trade. 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

0: Standard of California, on behalf of independent Chevron gas stations and Standard stations throughout the West, invites you to Let George Do It. Sweet Poison, another adventure of George Valentine.
1: Dear Mr. Valentine, I'm writing to you because I don't know where else to turn. And in this hour of need, I must turn somewhere. Can you hear me? Hello, can you hear me, Mr. Valentine?
2: Yes, of course I can. But who are you? What are you calling
1: me? Please don't interrupt, Mr. Valentine. I've already wasted 5 minutes writing full details the way your ad says to, but if you won't listen, if you make me send it through the mail, it'll be too late.
2: Well, all right, lady. Go on and read your letter.
1: Thank you. It is essential that you come at once to solve a crime. Please hurry, because Mr. Valentine, there has been a murder at our house.
2: What? Where?
1: Mr. Valentine. At our house, and I need your help desperately. Signed, yours truly, Gloria Bishop, 603 North 72nd Street.

0: I'm sorry, we don't want any, not even samples. Come again sometime.
1: George.
2: Oh, no, you don't, Buster.
0: Keep it, will you? And don't forget to take your foot out of the door.
1: This is 603 North 72nd Street, isn't it?
0: Darling, it is also Monday afternoon, and on Monday there is a deadline. And inside is a man at work who doesn't like to work, not even on Monday. So please, if you love your fellow man...
3: Who is it, Melville?
0: I hate you both. Nobody!
2: I like you too, Melville.
3: Webb. Hello. Nobody.
2: Ah, the name's Valentine. This is Miss Brooks.
3: Don't apologize. Sit down. We'll talk. Know anything about the vintage wines? Politicals? Cooking?
0: Jonas, please ignore them like they never happened. Get back to the easel. It's 3 o'clock. There's a whole lithograph company waiting.
3: Silence. Oh. Forgive my rude friend, Mr. Valentine. This is Melville Bond, my publisher.
1: Publisher?
0: If I don't look the type, it's from smoking too many cigars and pulling out too many gray hairs. Men's magazines, that's my line. But what's in men's magazines? Women. And how do women get in men's magazines? By me trying to make characters like Jonas here work.
2: Hey, hold it, hold it, hold it, will you? The drawings on the wall, all of them girls. He calls you Jonas. Well, you're the famous painter went with Jonas, aren't you?
3: Your clairvoyance is frightening, young man.
1: The Jonas girls? Well, of course.
2: Yeah.
1: I'll bet your name is on every pin-up
3: picture. You needn't spoil my afternoon, Miss Brooks. I know. Ashtrays, calendars, neckties. There's nowhere my infamy hasn't reached. But I was an artist once. I painted still life. Beautiful cabbages and beefsteak and...
0: And it's 3 o'clock and there's a girl in a bathing suit carrying a turkey for the Thanksgiving covering.
3: Well, take it the way it is.
0: But you haven't painted the bathing suit yet.
2: Oh, for the last time, gentlemen, stop it, will you? Maybe neither one of you two gentlemen cares, but I came here to see about a murder.
0: Murder?
3: How considerate. If you'll just give me 5 minutes to lay out the corpse.
2: Okay, skip it, will you? But there's some crazy girl by the name of Gloria Bishop who telephoned me.
3: Gloria? Well, why didn't you say so? Young man, I'll have you know Miss Bishop is the only woman in the world with a figure like one of my drawings. Go around the back door.
2: What?
3: Of course, my back door. She's my housekeeper.
1: A girl like that is your housekeeper?
3: Well, what did you think she was? My mother?

0: Beat it, Matt. Go on, go on. You too, sister.
1: No, no, not again.
2: Hey, wait a minute. Look,
0: what do you want to see her for in the first place?
2: I'm getting a little tired.
0: Pushing won't do you any good. I said beat it.
2: Is that so?
1: Oh, George.
0: Yeah. That's better.
2: The perfect bodyguard, huh? You know how to shoot that thing?
0: Want to find out?
2: Hey, what is this? A knock on the back door?
0: Stay away from her, Mac. Far away. Otherwise,
3: you... Maddie!
0: Excuse me.
3: Maddie, where are... Oh, hello.
2: Wow. Hello.
1: I guess you're Gloria Bishop. No question about that, George.
3: Mr. Valentine and Miss Brooks, of course. But did you see a young man?
2: Oh, sure. We bumped into him. Left in kind of a hurry.
3: Oh, that's good. I didn't want him here when you...
2: Who is he, Gloria?
3: Oh, Matty Riga. He's just a boy. I met him someplace. I'm always meeting people someplace.
1: Yes, I can imagine.
3: But he is kind of attractive, don't you think?
2: It's adorable. Okay, Gloria, you got us into this menagerie by yelling murder. Now, come on, fast. Let's have it.
3: Oh, the murder. Well, come here. Come through here. I've been so upset I'm all unstrung. There, you see?
2: A dead cat.
1: Wouldn't you know?
3: He just lies there, not doing anything. And he's so young. His life had barely begun.
1: Did he get run over?
3: Oh, no, I never allow him outside. His name was Hannibal.
2: Never outside, huh? Gloria, what did you feed him?
3: Well, fresh liver. And the raw egg, that's for his fur.
2: Looked like he was poisoned.
3: Oh, I knew it must be something awful like that.
1: Well, he must have got to something. Have you asked Mr. Jones?
3: Oh, no. I haven't told a soul. And I wouldn't dare bother him. He says I should be seen and not heard. He scares me.
1: He does? Well, then why do you work for him?
3: For pay. Isn't that why you work?
2: Yeah. Now, look, Gloria, could that cat have got to any chocolate?
3: Chocolate? Oh, yes, he was practically carnivorous. Mm. That means he'd eat anything. But, well, I never keep sweet things around. I mean, if I lost my figure, where would I be?
2: Never mind. But maybe you've got a case at that. Because, look on his fur here. Yeah, I think Hannibal died from eating a chocolate cream.

0: Of course I didn't poison the beast, Mr. Valentine. I haven't killed anything for weeks.
1: All right, Mr. Jonas.
0: Besides, it didn't occur to me. Cap gave me a rash, you know, all across the stomach like polka dots. So if you expect me to weep copious tears...
1: I expect you to answer questions, that's all. Chocolate creams, I said. Do you eat them?
0: My doctor hasn't let me touch anything richer than my pocketbook since the Battle of the Bulge.
2: But if the cat hasn't been out of the house, where did it go?
0: Hold on, young lady. I believe there was a box of frustrating things around here somewhere.
3: Really?
2: Well, why didn't you say so?
0: Well, how should I know? Go look for them.
3: Yes, Mr. Jones. I'll help you, Gloria.
0: Women. Do you know I've painted wishful curves onto their silly skeletons until I'm positively seasick?
1: Yes, well, my heart bleeds for you, Mr. Jonas. But just where did you get the candy?
0: Stubborn, aren't you? Came through the mail, I suppose. Everything does.
1: Oh, what do you mean?
0: The ridiculous distortion of the female frame that I've popularized seems to have dragged me into the limelight, Mr. Valentine. I'm a public hero, like Ali Khan or General Delivery.
1: You get fan mail?
0: Buy the garbage cans full. Letters I can't read, cigars I can't smoke, candy I can't eat.
1: Huh?
2: George, here's some wrapping paper about the right size. It was in the wastebasket.
1: Yeah. Addressed to Jonas.
2: Mm-hmm.
1: No return address, though. Postmark last night.
0: Yes, that's it. I remember unwrapping
1: Mr.
0: the
1: Jonas,
0: box,
1: I think somebody sent poisoned candy to you.
0: A critic?
1: Only Gloria's cat got it by mistake. Have you got any particular enemies? Ever receive any threats?
0: Only from women's club. No, I... Well, this room was broken into about a week ago.
2: What?
0: At least my desk has been rifled, and Gloria certainly...
1: Anything taken?
0: My entire fortune. File copies of my income tax returns. What else can a man say?
1: All right, let's start taking it seriously.
0: Young man, I take everything seriously. Even myself.
1: But not somebody trying to kill you.
0: Well, what do you expect me to do? I'm just trying to think, trying to remember. Gloria, have you found that candy yet?
3: No, I haven't, Mr. Jonas. I'm looking everywhere.
0: Wait a minute. Valentine. He left here walking.
1: Huh?
0: His apartment hotel's only a few blocks down the street.
2: Who?
0: Melville Bond, of course. I'd unwrapped it. The cat must have taken a piece. But then I gave the box to Melville.
1: You mean just now?
0: No. It was early, around noon. He'd been back and forth all day making me finish his blasted picture.
1: Holy, and by now he's probably eaten a lot more than the cat ever did.
0: Wait. I'm just remembering why it seemed like a good idea for him to take it. It's his wife's birthday.

0: There he goes, Angel, through the revolving door.
1: Harpin Hotel, that's right. George is coming out again.
0: Hey, Mr. Bond. Hey, back in again. What the... What's the...
1: George, he's falling. It's just going round and round.
0: Bond! Come on, let go of that thing, will you? Let's get out of here. Now, here we go. Hey, Bond. Bond, can you hear me, Mr. Bond?
2: Yes. Yes, I... Are you the doctor?

0: No, he's not dead. He's just sick, that's all.
1: But Lieutenant Johnson, when we got to him, he wasn't carrying the box of candy.
0: He must have eaten only a piece or two. That's what the hospital says.
2: What'd he do with the rest?
0: I know. Where's the rest of it? That's what I'm talking about. Hospital's got him asleep. How you managed to get mixed up in cases where nobody can tell us anything.
1: What about his wife? Mr. Jonas said that's why Mr. Bond took the box for his wife's birthday.
0: She hasn't got it. Mrs. Bond has been at a bridge luncheon all day eating carrots, salad, and greens. So now we've got to canvass every place in town that he's been... Hey, Valentine, where are you going? Hey!
1: Jonas!

0: Yes, Mr. Valentine, this is Mr. Bond's office.
1: I see. Well, Miss Smith, I wanted to ask...
0: But if it's about Mr. Bond's magazines, that's all over at the printer's building. Oh, they have all the fun over there, darn it. I'm just the business department. And believe you me, for a girl who's been used to a social life...
1: Yes, I've already been there. Also, his club, a restaurant, and a barbershop.
0: Oh, he gets around, but I don't. When a girl's married to a type...
1: Had Mr. Bond been here? Was he carrying a box of candy?
0: Well, if you're not the sociable type... Candy?
1: Miss Smith, look, I said, has he...
0: Yes, he was here, in and out.
1: And the candy, a box he picked up at Jonas's. He was going to take it home to his wife.
0: What? He was? Gee, if I'd realized, I mean... Well, he went hurrying out and... He was just sitting there with his umbrella and newspaper. I mean, when a girl's had practically nothing for lunch and is all alone in an office...
1: Smith, I'm afraid to guess. Where's the candy now?
0: Wastebasket. I mean, well, I've always been weak that way. But you won't tell Mr. Bond, will you?
1: Yeah. Here's the box, all right. And it's empty.
0: Uh-huh. Clear empty.
1: Smith.
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0: now, back to tonight's adventure of George Valentine. A box of poisoned chocolates. One piece killed a cat. Then Mr. Jonas gave the box to Melville Bond, his publisher, who needed a present for his wife's birthday. However, before Bond ever got home, he tasted a piece or two himself and lived, though sickly, to regret it. The rest of the candy had been left forgotten at the office, and so a poor, unsuspecting secretary, Miss Smith, satisfied her appetite for sweets forever. Indirect, but it's still murder. If your name is George Valentine, what bothers you is where did the box come from in the first place?
1: Mr. Valentine, the notion that anyone in this wide world would want to kill me is utterly ridiculous.
2: You mean you wish it were?
3: Yes, Mr. Jonas. The candy was addressed to you.
1: But why?
4: Nobody hates me.
1: They love me, the idiot.
2: You mean they love the kind of pinups you kite?
1: Stop telling me what I mean, young man. I've never known. How should you be able to?
5: Jonas, please. Please listen to what the detective...
1: Melville, take a trip somewhere. Go convalesce.
2: Now look, both of you.
5: Yes,
2: you?
5: I'm sick, and this is the thanks I get for worrying about you.
1: Scares you, doesn't it, Melville?
5: Mm.
1: Yes, where would your magazine be if your little gold mine were dead? I almost wish I'd thought of you and gone off my diet.
5: Jonas, no, please don't joke. It might happen again.
2: Oh, now cut it out, both of you, will you? In the first place, it's not going to happen again. Lieutenant Johnson's putting a bodyguard on you, Jonas. A sergeant who'll stay at your house and who'll bring every piece of mail you get down to headquarters unopened.
1: Oh, good. I hope there are lots of bills.
2: And in the second place, Jonas, I don't think so much of your sense of humor.
1: Mr. Valentine, I almost wish I'd gone off my diet and eaten the candy myself. I mean it.
3: Why?
1: I'm thinking of that poor girl just as much as you are. She was reasonably young, reasonably intelligent.
3: You knew Miss Smith?
1: Occasionally, she'd bring my checks from Melville to the house. She did just last week. You know, she's the only girl I've ever met who didn't seem envious of that preposterous invention of mine, the Jonas female figure. Miss Smith was not a dreamer. She was well-shaped like a human being, even fat like I am. And for such a rare, honest creature to suffer in my place...
2: Oh, don't get carried away, boy.
1: What should I do? Wear a girdle on my tongue? I know, it would be better if I had, because... Of course I make enemies, Valentine. I just hate to face the fact that an innocent bystander should have taken my medicine. Get to work, will you, Valentine? Find the murderer.

0: Oh, what a night.
1: Yeah. Jonas finally broke down and gave us a list of people he'd insulted.
0: Half the town, I'll bet. That wrapping paper the box was sent in, we ran through every test known to mankind of Dick Tracy. Results? We've still got the anonymous poison.
1: Oh, great, great.
0: They're in an envelope, the boys tell me, for the last worldly remains of Miss Smith, an innocent bystander, as the saying goes. But suppose this guy decides to mail somebody else something. How can we stop it?
1: Lieutenant, what about that boy, Matty Riga, the one who acted so tough with the gun at the back door?
0: Riga? Nah. He's a strong arm, that's all. Works for anybody. But connect him with Jonas? Nah. He's never even met the guy. Listen. What is it you want to bet? Huh? Another attempt on Jonas? Or is it our nutty killer sending poison to somebody else through the mail?
1: Or is it your wife saying come home for breakfast?
0: Hello? Johnson speaking. Oh. Oh, yeah, yeah, yeah.
1: How is it?
0: Noble Bond.
1: Well, let me hear this.
0: Go on, go on. What's the matter?
2: Get out here, Lieutenant. Get out here quick.
0: But where are you, Mr. Bond?
2: I came over to see Jonas first thing this morning. But no one answered the door. Please hurry, Lieutenant.
0: But there's a sergeant of mine out there, Douglas. Where's he?
2: I'm an ailing man, gray hair, and I don't...
0: What's the matter with you?
2: I'm all right. I just can't stand the sight of blood.
0: Blood. So that's it.
3: Sergeant Douglas' blood.
1: He's all right, though. Knocked out, that's all. Yeah, somebody smashed the vase over his head, see?
0: The most alert sergeant.
3: But where's Mr. Bond?
0: Right where he left us, Miss Brooks, by the telephone.
3: Oh.
0: Get his car open. Come on, friend, wake up. Wake up. And, hey, Brooksy, come on now.
3: What is it, George?
0: Get up.
1: Do your feet hurt?
3: Huh?
1: Your shins pinch? Does your pocketbook pinch?
3: What on earth?
1: Ad for a shoe store, and your postcard here on the floor for the sergeant.
3: Huh?
1: Well, don't you get it? Maybe our killer is running a repeat performance. At least the mailman's already made a morning delivery.
3: George.
1: And who's the only person I can think of who could get the drop on Sergeant Douglas?
3: Gloria.
1: Gloria. Come on.

0: Well, she's not in her room.
1: Yeah, but if we're right, Angel, there wasn't much time to get away. I'm not in there either. Oh, my, yes. Hello, Gloria. Cleaning closets?
2: Mr. Valentine, I didn't do anything, honest. I didn't mean to hit him
0: so hard. You
2: didn't what? I didn't, but the vase broke, and I guess it cut him, but I didn't mean to. And then Mr. Bond rang the bell.
3: Hey, Gloria. Hey, kid, here I am. Gloria, I brought my car like you said. What's happened? Gloria,
1: you mean what's going to happen?
4: Slow down, Buster.
1: Get the gun, Angel.
2: Yes.
1: That's more like it.
3: Hey, Valentine, what in the...
1: Johnson, meet Matty Riga, a tough boy.
3: What's going on in my house? The birth of a nation?
1: All right, all right. Suppose we start with you, Mr. Jonas. Where have you been this morning?
3: I went out for a walk.
1: A walk?
3: Yes. I've been reflecting. It's one thing for me to hate the world, but to reconcile myself to the idea that anyone should dare to hate me, enough to want to kill me, I still just can't conceive.
2: Matty hates you, Mr. Jonas.
3: What's that?
2: He does, Mr. Jonas. Matty's divinely jealous.
5: Hey, wait a minute. Slow down, kid. That's a cop over there.
2: But you are jealous, Matty. You won't let anyone come near me.
1: That's right, Gloria. Keep it up, keep it up.
5: Cut it out, both of you. I don't hate him.
1: Hey, Gloria, is he jealous because you live here with Mr. Jonas?
5: No, you're crazy. That's what's good about her, see? She's it, see? The only girl in the world with a figure like a Jonas pinup. That makes me a big shot if you know she's my girl. I like it that she's his model. You don't think it's her brain, do you? I'm a big shot.
2: Matty!
3: Before scandal rears its ugly head, may I point out to you, Junior, that Miss Bishop is my housekeeper, not my model.
0: What? Oh, now look, really, she's the only girl in the world with a figure...
3: Miss Bishop here solely to scare away other applicants for the job. Models make me ill. I invented that hideous pin-up figure solely out of the dregs of my mind.
5: Out of your mind?
3: Well, what's in your mind most of the time, Lieutenant?
1: All right, skip that. Gloria, you thought Matty hated your boss. That's why you knocked out Sergeant Douglas, isn't it?
2: Yes, Mr. Valentine.
1: Because something must have come in the mail this morning, addressed to Mr. Jonas, and you figured it was Matty who sent it. That he sent the other one, too.
2: Well, of course. But I couldn't let him get away with it, and I couldn't let anyone find out either. I mean, I didn't know what to do except get the package and then find out. Well, it just had to be Matty.
5: Why? Why were you so sure?
2: Well, gosh. None of us hate Mr. Jonas, not you or Mr. Bond or even the police. It hasn't been in the newspapers yet, and just any old anonymous wouldn't send a second package to the same man unless he was here to know the first one didn't work. I mean, would he, George?
1: Yeah, yeah, out of the mouths of babes.
2: Huh? Me? Oh, I know I should be seen instead of heard, Mr. Valentine.
1: Never mind, kid, never mind. You're at the head of the class. Now, you and Matty go into the next room, will you? Johnson, have you still got that envelope with the papers and things of Miss Smith?
5: Sure, sure. What are you talking about?
1: I don't know. Maybe it's not important, but motive, maybe. Yeah. Take a look through it, Brooksy. See if you find anything.
0: Okay,
6: Mr. Valentine, I've been sitting here quietly because I don't feel so good. But you've been leaving me out. I know what that means. You think I'm the one. Well, if you think I hate Jonas, my own best meal ticket...
1: Skip it, Mr. Bond. I know you don't want him dead.
6: Well, then who does? It must be a crank.
3: That's the first sensible thing you said, Melville.
1: Gloria, let's have the package.
2: What?
1: Come on, come on. The package that came in the mail this morning. The one you took.
2: All right, Mr. Valentine. I'm sorry I took... Here.
5: Well, let's see that. Yeah, yeah, same printing. To Mr. Wentworth Jonas. Same size package, same paper. More candy, no doubt.
2: I hadn't touched it yet.
5: Oh, no, no. Just smeared the fingerprints, that's all.
6: Well, what happens now, Lieutenant? You take it to the police laboratory?
5: That's right. We run it through an X-ray first, then we take
3: Give me that. I'll show you it's all a mistake. There's no poison.
2: No,
3: now, wait.
2: No.
3: There, you see? It's an ordinary box. Now, let go of me. Just one more string inside the pull.
1: Hey, it's a firing pin of a grenade. Give me that. Look out!
3: Oh, Mr. Valentine, I guess somebody doesn't like me very well.
1: No. No, Jonas, you're wrong.
3: Sending me hand grenades? Poison? You know, I don't feel very well.
1: Roxy, what did you find in that?
0: Well, I found... I mean, here, George. Income tax return.
3: What?
1: Sure, sure. That might do it, mightn't it? Your old tax return copies. Remember, Jonas, taken out of your desk a week ago.
0: George, he said Miss Smith was up here to bring a paycheck a week ago.
4: Hey, what's all this?
1: They were found in Miss Smith's effects, Jonas, so she must have taken them.
3: I don't understand.
1: It's simple, very simple. Nobody hates you. But you could be a relay point for a box of poison candy.
3: But the grenade.
1: Forget the grenade, Johnson. Don't you get it? That candy was meant to deliberately murder a woman who couldn't resist it, Miss Smith. She wasn't any innocent bystander. She was it.
3: What?
1: Yes, Mr. Bond. Does stealing the tax files mean your secretary was curious about how much of Jonas's income you were pocketing?
6: You're crazy. Why, would I be sending a meal ticket a grenade? Would I blow up a gold mine?
1: Sure, why not? You're a cautious guy, Mr. Bond. You even ate a piece of candy yesterday to make that one look good.
0: George, he was the only one there when you told Jonas he couldn't open his own mail.
1: Sure, Brooksy. He knew the grenade had come down to headquarters unopened. The X-ray'd be harmless.
4: But why would he send a grenade?
1: Someone, somehow, might think Miss Smith wasn't just an unfortunate accident. So pound it in. Everybody hates Jonas. Look for a mythical crank.
6: No, Mr. Valentine. I'm not a well man. I feel faint.
1: That's right, sure. Go ahead, faint. That's where you made your mistake. Because this morning you walked into this room, you saw what we saw, that the package was missing. And then, well, who else would have fainted so soon? Who else but the guy who knew what was inside that missing package? All right, faint again. See if we care.

0: Valentine, I tell you, the man had fantastic optimism. Expecting poor Miss Smith to be the...
1: You mean the candy?
0: Mm.
1: Oh, I don't think so. He knew you wouldn't eat it. Gloria wouldn't eat it. He knew he'd be at your house on the day it arrived, and you'd give it to him if he asked for it for his wife.
0: But how did he know Miss Smith would eat it?
2: Well, how do you know a mouse will eat cheese, a cat will eat milk, and...
1: Yes, George. Did you ever actually hear of a cat eating a chocolate cream?
2: No.
3: Hannibal was carnivorous. That means he'd eat anything.
0: Huh? Are you still here? Haven't you gone home or married a gangster or something?
3: I'm sorry, Mr. Jonas. I'll try to be seen and not heard. But goodbye, Miss Brooks, and goodbye, Mr. Valentine.
2: Well, see, that is our cue.
3: I found that gangsters were fickle.
0: What? Valentine, wait. Don't leave me with this pin-up. She's like a nightmare. Come back to haunt me. My own hideous invention turning on me. Look at her.
3: Oh, no, sir. I just decided I love you, that's all.
1: Good night, Mr. Jonas.
0: Valentine, come back. Doesn't anybody hate me? What earthly good is she?
2: Good night, Mr. Jonas.

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Tonight's adventure of George Valentine has been brought to you by Standard of California on behalf of independent Chevron gas stations and Standard stations throughout the West. Robert Bailey is starred as George with Francis Robinson as Brooksy. Let George Do It is written by David Victor and Jackson Gillis and directed by Don Clark. Also heard in the cast were Ken Christie as Lieutenant Johnson, Virginia Gregg as Gloria, Stanley Farrar as Bond, Ted Osborne as Jonas, Clayton Coates as Riga, and Yvonne Patey as Miss Smith. The music is composed and presented by Eddie Dunstetter, your announcer, John Heaston. Listen again next week, same time, same station, to Let George Do It. 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

Union commercials are very beautiful and all, but they don't pack enough wallets, you know. Besides, what would become of me if I didn't have this to say? 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

0: Well, ladies and gentlemen, with Ralph Edwards' permission, I'm going to play Truth or Consequences with the audience here in the studio. Would you like that, folks? 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
0: Even though you've told the truth, you'll have to pay the consequences. 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
3: My name is Jeff Reagan. I get 10 a day in expenses from a detective bureau run by a guy named Anthony J. Lyon. They call me the Lion's Eye.
4: With Jack Webb as Jeff Reagan, investigator, stand by for hard-boiled action and mystery and thrilling adventure in tonight's story of The Too Many Mrs. Brown.

0: 7th Street, near Olive. That's where it stands, downtown L.A. Cosmopolitan building. A big chunk of granite poking its way up to a parking lot. That's where you'll find International Detective Bureau, Suite 308. A good bargain counter if you're shopping around for trouble. Anthony J. Lyon, the guy I work for, pays the rent. Can't be very much because sunlight and those office walls have never said hello. The Cosmopolitan building. An air shaft runs right up the middle of it. Suite 308 is wrapped around that ventilator like a donut around a hole. Figures that the Weather Bureau ought to run a separate survey on that office. Because we get all the blow-by from the Acme Incense Company, three doors down the hall. Los Angeles smog had come in second best if they knew about it. Well, it was last Tuesday, the day that Cleveland won the pennant, that I walked in. The Lion was there pecking around on that same old Remington. Somebody'd broken the period key, but he didn't seem to mind. He talks in commas anyway. I don't know who he was writing to, but there were a couple of cereal box tops at his elbow and a contest blank. He was writing something about why I feed my children your breakfast food. The Lion's a bachelor.
1: Regan, who do you know in Battle Creek, Michigan?
0: Jack Armstrong.
1: I may win this contest. Here's one for you to fill in.
0: No, I don't eat breakfast.
1: This is different. I got it as a case. Here's the address. Hinkle and Hinkle.
0: Well, they make pills.
1: It's a funeral parlor, one of the best in town.
0: I'm healthy.
1: I want you to be very careful how you talk to these people.
0: Who, the customers?
1: Hinkle and Hinkle, father and son. They got a fine establishment, and all the best people go to them for the final rite.
0: Well, I'm fresh out of shroud.
1: They got problems, Hinkle and Hinkle have.
0: What's the trouble?
1: Hop over there, and they'll tell you.
0: I'd rather get it from you.
1: Regan, I can't do that.
0: Why?
1: You've read our business card. Anything told to an international man is in the strictest confidence. I wrote that and won't double-cross a client.
0: Well, that's a new twist for you.
1: What do you mean?
0: Every day you dump these phony cases in my lap and I go out on them. All I do is play tag with homicide.
1: You won't get caught.
0: A lot of canned tuna felt that way.
1: You know I'd take care of you.
0: That's what I don't like.
1: Hinkle and Hinkle are expecting you right now.
0: Yeah.
1: Jump in your car and get over there.
0: What do I say to them?
1: Just say hello. They'll pick it up from there.
0: You know, someday I'm going to quit.
1: If you do, you'll starve.
0: So what?
1: You'll still wind up at Hinkle and Hinkle.

0: Well, the place was on Hope Street near Washington Boulevard. You couldn't miss it. A two-story building painted a battleship gray that sort of crouched at the curb. It had a square pimple for a door and flanked on each side by a brass angel. They were a dirty green color. I figured that one of the Hinkles could have been a little more eager with the metal polish. The glass door was draped with white satin and it fluttered as I walked in. The hall was quiet. There was enough marble inside to make the Bank of America jealous. Another angel, this time with the wings folded back, was pointing toward the reception room. I followed directions and moved on. Smelled like the bargain matinee at the Roxy. Over in one corner was a vase of tired-looking flowers, trying real hard not to be cheerful. A little guy in a black serge suit was floating around the room with an atomizer filled with perfume. The whole place was about as inviting as a maiden aunt's kiss. The little man didn't even look at me. He just kept squirting. He couldn't put the perfume people out of business, but I figured he had them working nights. Your name, Hinkle?
1: As soon as I finish.
0: Yeah, well, that might take months. That's a big bottle.
1: Don't you just adore this scent?
0: What's the matter? Are the flowers working?
1: They're paper. Now then, sir.
0: I asked first.
1: Yes, I am Jason Hinkle.
0: Aren't there two of you?
1: Gerald?
2: Did you call, Pa?
1: Just showing this man the other Hinkle.
2: Oh, hi.
1: Now then, I believe that you'll find we can make all the necessary arrangements.
0: Save the commercial. Nobody's dead.
1: Oh, that's too bad. This week we're having a special at a greatly reduced rate.
0: Well, I figure I got a few more years. Now look, didn't you want to see me?
1: Oh, you from Atlas.
0: Who?
1: Atlas Casket Company. We have plenty on hand. Penicillin has practically ruined our business.
0: My name's Regan. I'm with International.
1: Oh, of course. You're the lion's eye. I'm glad you got here.
0: Well, tell me and we'll both be happy.
2: Hey, Pa, he don't look so tough.
0: Well, you do, Buster. You scare me.
2: I'll bet I could break you in the middle.
1: Never mind, Gerald. I'll have to apologize for him. He lifts weights.
0: He'd have to carry that head around.
2: Just say the word, Pa.
1: Gerald. Now, Mr. Regan, if you'll step in the back room.
0: All right.
1: I have to be careful about Gerald. He's just a junior partner.
0: He ought to be the silent one.
1: He didn't learn to talk till he was almost nine.
0: I paid him for sex.
1: Drink, Mr. Regan.
0: No, thanks. I stopped drinking that stuff in 32.
1: Oh, you mean the formaldehyde label. Yes, I have to hide it from Gerald.
0: All right, now we've been through the family album. What's the job?
1: Ah. Do you know a Mrs. Rogers?
0: The phone book's full of them.
1: Mrs. Rogers has been most unfortunate. Poor dear woman, they were married such a short time, and they were ecstatically happy.
0: Her husband die?
1: Mm-hmm. She lost him 3 days ago. Hinkle and Hinkle are handling the last rites. Poor Mrs. Rogers. She's so young.
0: You want a shoulder to cry on?
1: Mrs. Rogers wished her husband taken to the family plot in La Jolla. We are finishing the limousine, and she's requested someone to accompany her.
0: I'll try a Pullman porter. They like to travel.
1: This whole thing has most unusual aspects. Mrs. Rogers thinks she needs protection.
0: We could send Gerald.
1: She'd still need protection. No, Mr. Regan, she wants you.
0: Is she paying for this?
1: I believe Mr. Lyon has her check.
0: Okay, is that all you got to tell me?
1: Mr. Regan, we only handle the debt.
0: Well, they don't need protection.
1: That's what they said about King Tut.
0: Hinkle gave me her address. It was over near Westlake Park. It was one of those new modern apartment houses painted an elephant pink. It was around 6 o'clock when I rang the bell. While I waited, I tried to figure this protection angle. I thought maybe I could talk her out of it and wind up the whole thing right here. I kind of figured that she was just upset and needed a man around. When she opened the door, I knew I was right. You could see she was in mourning. She was wearing black lipstick. She was tall and thin with long blonde hair. She made Mr. Peabody's mermaid look like a beginner. Right then, I knew that this case was about as much on the level as the city of San Francisco. She needed protection, all right, but so did I. When she said hello, it melted all over you like honey on a hot biscuit.
3: You're standing in a draft.
0: Well, it's a warm night.
3: Well, come in.
0: You are Mrs. Rogers?
3: That's right.
0: My name's Regan.
3: The man from International. You're more than I paid for.
0: Well, prices are coming down.
3: Come over here where we can talk.
0: I got a big voice.
3: Sit down. you act like you're afraid of me.
0: Well, I didn't think it showed.
3: Oh, yes. You're just exactly what I wanted.
0: I used to be with an escort bureau.
3: Well, then this should be part of your service. I'll bet the bureau went broke when you quit.
0: No, but I left them in a hole.
3: Relax, Mr. Regan. It's early.
0: Look, lady, we can play musical chairs some other time. What do you want?
3: Why worry? You're getting paid.
0: Yeah, but this kind of stuff won't buy food.
3: I'm lonely.
0: Do your act in the Coliseum. It'll be a sellout.
3: You're practically a crowd.
0: That's what they say about three.
3: No, it's just you and me.
0: With a dead man in between.
3: Never mind Victor. He's my problem.
0: Not anymore. Come on, lady. This is a fat blister. Let's break it.
3: Slow down, Mr. Regan.
0: Maybe that's what happened to Victor.
3: All right. If you don't want to play my game, let's play yours.
0: That's why you hired me.
3: You know about my husband's coffin?
0: Hinkle's having a sale.
3: It's in the next room now. The limousine will be here in the morning at 8 sharp. We're going to La Jolla.
0: Hinkle knows that much.
3: And that's all you need to know.
0: All I need or all I get. Light up, lady. I don't like the dark.
3: It's a simple job. You go with me on the trip.
0: Not enough.
3: All right, I'll give you a bonus.
0: How much?
3: $1,000.
0: Just a whisper.
3: That's $10 a mile between here and La Jolla.
0: I get car sick. Now, what has to get there besides Victor?
3: A star sapphire as big as the moon.
0: That good?
3: Need sunglasses to look at it.
0: Well, why didn't you tell me?
3: I want that ring to get there on his finger.
0: Don't worry, I don't have a fence.
3: Victor's will said he must be buried with it on.
0: Oh, yeah, you got tears in your
3: eyes. That's what he wanted, and that's what he'll get. Other people know about that ring. Victor wouldn't want to lose it this late in the game.
0: I'm the nursemaid.
3: That's right. When I said I'd do to Victor in Yuma 1946, I promised him.
0: The trip to La Jolla?
3: I'll see you tomorrow morning at 8. Until then, get out.
0: That bonus still good?
3: If that ring gets to La Jolla?
0: I'll see that it does.
3: Aren't you afraid somebody might steal it?
0: No, lady. You'll ride with me. Well, I began to get an uneasy feeling, like a steer on the way to Kansas City. I left Helen Rogers and walked outside. There wasn't much traffic. It was a warm night, and all the canoes in Westlake Park were full. I headed for an all-night coffee spot on the corner. If I'd have taken one more step, I'd have been in the back seat of a new Nash convertible with a top down. There was a brunette with long black hair in the driver's seat. She was thin and figured to be tall the way she was wrapped around the wheel. There were two things different. She had bright red lipstick, and her hair was black. She was wearing a dress the color of a boulevard stop, and she flipped the right door open. One look at her, and you knew that Dallas was wrong about their women.
4: Want a lift, soldier?
0: No, I only got a weekend pass.
4: Plenty of time. You can go AWOL.
0: No, I'm bucking for sergeant.
4: Get in, and I'll tell you about the atomic bomb.
0: Short ride?
4: No, I think a long
0: one. Okay, I'll buy the gas.
4: Won't have to, Mr. Regan. I've got a credit card.
0: Now, don't tell me you're lonely.
4: You're in trouble.
0: What kind?
4: Bad client.
0: Why?
4: You should be working for Mrs. Rogers.
0: That's who signed the check.
4: I'm Mrs. Rogers.
0: Now, that blonde's got a license to prove it. Yuma, 1946.
4: I've got priority. Mexico City, 1942.
0: No divorce?
4: Victor was a poor boy scout. He could only tie one knot.
0: He went for the chorus line.
4: And played for keeps. But I loved him. Helen didn't.
0: How do I know?
4: I don't care if you do.
0: All right. What do you want with me?
4: And his wife, his first one, his real one. We had some sort of life together before the scenes changed. It's my job to bury him.
0: That all?
4: That's all.
0: The corkscrew. Straighten it out, sis.
4: I'm telling you the truth.
0: You left out one item. Tell me that sapphire's got nothing to do with the affection.
4: It has.
0: That's what the other Ms. Rogers said.
4: She's a liar.
0: A blonde one.
4: She'll run out of bleach.
0: You're trying too hard.
4: I'm telling you, Regan, I'm not going to sit by and do nothing.
0: I believe you. You're letting your fingernails grow. Well, the brunette's name turned out to be Catherine Rogers. She gave me her number, but I wasn't buying. I felt kind of confused, like a polar bear in Palm Springs. Catherine didn't have any more, so she let me off in a corner, and I doubled back to the first Mrs. Rogers' place. It was about 20 minutes later when I rang Helen's bell. No answer. The door was unlocked, so I went in. The room was dark, except for the neon sign outside the bedroom window. I could see Victor Rogers' coffin banked up with flowers. The biggest blossom was already wilted. It was Helen. She was lying on the floor and her fire was out. I went back to the living room to call homicide. Then I smelled taboo perfume. She made a real good reflection in the mirror behind me. This one was a redhead. And she had long hair. She was tall and thin enough to slip under the door. She had a little hand, but her finger could reach the trigger of the gun that she had in my back. I couldn't tell too much about her, but if I'd known her in college, my homework would have suffered.
5: Don't make a date. You're not going to make it.
0: She'll wait.
5: It may be forever. Hang it up.
0: Did you do the job on the blonde?
5: Maybe.
0: Too many going for that sapphire.
5: Maybe.
0: Which one are you?
5: Rita.
0: Where'd he find you?
5: South America.
0: Different places, different girls.
5: That's it.
0: You'd make a good advance man for the United Nations.
5: Just the female department.
0: All right. When'd you win your letter?
5: Havana, 1944.
0: You're right in the middle.
5: No, you are.
0: Well, the Andrews sisters did all right.
5: I want to duet with you.
0: I'll sing off key.
5: That's all right. It's a style.
0: No music.
5: You're not listening hard enough.
0: Well, South America took it away. When I came out of it, I was all head, like tapped beer in a cheap saloon. The room was full of homicide. They must have got a hot shot call, because they were all there. All I could see was the seats of their pants. I picked out the shiniest pair, and I knew it was Sergeant Sanducci. He was standing over me with a notebook. The way he was sucking on that pencil, I figured he must have been a lollipop man in his youth. Everybody was there. All the newspapers, the fingerprint men were dusting everything. I had about as much chance as a Christmas tree salesman in July. Sanducci leaned into me.
6: Borderline anemia?
0: Oh.
6: Kind of tired?
0: Yeah.
6: Anybody would get tired lugging a heavy gun.
0: What gun?
6: It's 38. It pushed a hole in that blonde.
0: That's not mine.
6: Who cares? The hand is yours. That's where we found it.
7: Hey, Sanducci, let me shoot a picture of the eye, will you?
6: Yeah, go ahead.
7: Look happy, Regan.
0: I got a bad smile.
7: Oh, we'll retouch it. Good. Now look like a killer.
0: That's enough.
7: Oh, come on. Let's see your teeth.
0: Beat it, punk, or you'll spend the rest of the night picking yours up.
7: How do you like that for gratitude?
6: Okay, Regan. Now, why'd you do it?
0: You tell me.
6: I'm working on it.
0: You're out of your mind. I blow a hole in her, then crack myself in the head?
6: I'm working on that, too.
0: We're working a redhead named Rita Rogers.
6: I'm going steady.
0: She wrapped me. It's her gun.
6: Your forehead is wet.
0: Work on a brunette named Catherine Rogers. She's grubbing around, too.
6: I told you I already got a date. You.
0: You couldn't see a frame in a picture gallery.
6: We walk in and find a warm blonde in a deep freeze. You're lying there with the murder gun in your hand and you're yelling pesky. What were you doing here?
0: I was on a job.
6: Yeah.
0: The Lion sent me over to Hinkle and Hinkle, two needle pushers out in Washington. They sent me over here. I was supposed to go to La Jolla with that blonde.
6: On Lion's time?
0: I said it was a job. She was taking her dead husband down to the family plot. She was worried about a sapphire ring. Look in the coffin, you'll see.
6: We already did.
0: Well, what'd you find?
6: Air. The coffin was empty.
8: 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If you are a graduate registered nurse between the ages of 21 and 45, you may be eligible for a commission in the Army Nurse Corps section of the Regular Officers Reserve. These commissions are still available, and those who meet the high standards and qualify with this fine organization may elect active or inactive status. If you believe you qualify for a commission in the Army Nurse Corps Reserve, apply to the Adjutant General, Washington, D.C. And now back to the story of the Too Many Mrs. Rogers and Jeff Regan, the investigator.

0: Well, I had about as much chance as a snowball in a turkey's bath. The lion sends me to a funeral parlor run by two guys named Hinkle and Hinkle. They bank me off to a blonde, Mrs. Rogers, who wants protection, taking her husband's body to La Jolla. He's being lowered with a star sapphire on his finger. Everybody's scrambling for it. But Victor Rogers was a collector of long-legged ladies, and the blonde turns out to be just a single in a crowd scene. There's two other Mrs. Rogers, a brunette and a redhead. You can't tell one from the other without a program. The next thing I know, the blonde is dead. I'm holding the murder gun, and an alibi is full of as many holes as a piece of cheesecloth. There's no star sapphire, no body in the coffin, and Sanducci of homicide is pounding away at me. Well, the police finished in the blonde's apartment. The prints were lifted, and the gun was wrapped. It was Sanducci all the way.
1: Come on, Reagan, say why.
0: You're pressing.
1: I just work hard.
0: You got nothing.
1: You'll be saying that in the chamber.
0: You're bluffing.
1: How you figure?
0: The setup's so strong, even you can smell it.
1: I got sinus.
0: Well, you're not taking me in.
1: Well, who said I was?
0: Okay.
1: We'll be around for you when we're ready.
0: Retirement will set in first.
1: I'll sign for another hitch.
0: Look, if you got to keep beating your head against the wall, come over to my place.
1: What for?
0: It's brick. I left Sanducci still chewing his pencil and headed back to the office. I knew homicide wouldn't let the matter drop, so I wanted to see if maybe the lion could do me any good. I didn't have any supper, but somehow I'd lost my appetite. When I walked in, the lion was still working on that contest blank. He was keeping late hours, and the only reason he doesn't go to his hotel room is he gets a reduction in his weekly rate if he doesn't sleep in the bed.
2: Regan, where you been?
0: Dating Sanducci.
2: You're in trouble.
0: Yeah.
2: How many times have I told you to watch your step?
0: Well, you never check before you send a guy out on a job.
2: What have you got?
0: She's beautiful.
2: What else?
0: She's dead.
2: That's no way to run a business.
0: You got your advance.
2: I was thinking of public relations.
0: Oh, stop it, will you? Somebody mentions dough and you're there with a basket.
2: That's enough. Let's drop this case.
0: Not until the wind dies down.
2: I got another job for you.
0: I'm still with the old one.
2: The case is closed.
0: Oh, I'm opening
2: you
0: it.
2: You do as you're told.
0: Now, listen, big shot. You eased me in on that hook. Now, let's see you work backwards.
2: Regan, you're getting out of line.
0: Get a trace on Catherine and Rita Rogers.
2: Who are they?
0: A brunette and a redhead.
2: What else?
0: Victor Rogers' wives.
2: What about Helen?
0: His record broke on I Do.
2: Well, get going and clear this thing up.
0: Would you like to give it a whirl?
2: Regan, don't you like working for me?
0: I'll answer that when we both got more time. Well, I left the lion, picked up a cup of coffee and a sandwich, and went home. Then I tried to figure the mess. A guy with three wives drops dead and is going to be buried with a fortune on his fingers. All the hens start clawing around. That figures. One of them gets the axe. I happen him. Set up for a patsy. That figures. But what doesn't is why is the coffin empty? Somebody pulls a knockoff to grab a sapphire and takes the stiff with it. God, I was getting nowhere, like a pickpocket in a nudist colony. The next morning, I was back on Embalmer's Row, Hinkle and Hinkle. I went inside. The little guy in the black suit and his son were standing in the entrance hall.

0: down.
1: I'm tired of this small talk, Regan. Now get out of here before I sick Gerald on you.
0: Is that all you got to offer?
1: That's it. Now blow.
0: Okay. Next time I'll bring homicide.
1: Just won't give up, will you? Gerald?
2: Yeah. How do you want him, Pa? Broken too?
1: You handle it. I'll be in the back room.
2: Fist or gun butt, Pa?
1: Gun
2: butt. Still. You should be glad Pa didn't say fist. It's harder. See? Oh. I dreamed about you last night, Regan.
0: Must have been something you ate.
2: I dreamed I broke you in two.
0: You're still walking in your sleep.
2: You say funny things, Regan, but your face don't go with it.
0: Right, get away from me, you big ape.
2: I seen a clown in a circus once. He had a big red nose like this. And he didn't have no teeth. And he had a little teensy eye way back in his head. Yeah, you make a swell clown now.
0: I was getting nowhere, like a skywriter in a high wind. Gerald must have got tired. He stood over me, grinning like a Notre Dame gargoyle. I tried to get up a couple of times, but it would have been easier to get to Ohio on a pogo stick. I kept wondering if he'd ever quit when the front door opened and Catherine, the brunette Mrs. Rogers, came in. She had a .32 in her hand, and she leveled it at Gerald.
3: Stop it!
2: We're going to the circus.
3: Stop it, or I'll kill you.
0: All right, you heard her.
2: So what about the circus?
0: Come here, you. There ought to be a place for you in the sideshow.
3: I got tired waiting for you to come to me.
0: Yeah, thanks.
3: Shall we go where we can talk?
0: What do you want?
3: You.
0: So did Junior here.
3: My hands are softer.
0: Your gun isn't.
3: You can hold it.
0: Not good enough.
3: Still don't trust me?
0: No.
3: We'll go in your car.
0: Well, it gets better.
3: We'll go to your place.
0: Okay.
3: You won't be sorry.
0: Why?
3: Because I'm going to help you, Regan.
0: You just did, lady. We left Hinkle and Hinkle and drove up Washington to Vermont and then north toward Hollywood. Above Beverly, we had the detour for the freeway coming in and it made me kind of mad. I'd been detouring since the beginning. Well, she didn't say much and I tried to figure. Last time I saw her, she gave me a choke act about being the only one who ever loved Victor. And the next thing I knew, I was set up like pins in a bowling alley and Santucci was going for 300. We pulled to a stop in front of my place and went in. Inside, there was company. She wasn't invited. But the red-headed Rita, the South American bombshell, was lying on my bed. Somebody had set her off. She was dead. This is the kind of help you mean?
3: I didn't know she was here.
0: Oh, come off it. You're not Bergman.
3: I didn't.
0: She's past convincing.
3: I'm talking to you.
0: So am I.
3: Rita.
0: No go, lady. You knocked her off, got me over here, worked the gun into my hand.
3: No.
0: You did the first job, too. You let me out of your car, doubled back to Helen's before I got there and fogged her.
3: No, you're wrong.
0: Write me.
3: I did double back to Helen's apartment and got there before you.
0: Looking for that sapphire.
3: Looking for a showdown on Vic's burial. It was my job.
0: You said that before.
3: We argued.
0: Pulling hair.
3: I didn't touch her.
0: Go on.
3: When I left, Rita was coming up the stairs. She didn't see me. I stepped into the shadows and watched her go into Helen's apartment. It began screaming. I looked in and saw Rita kill her. Then I heard someone coming and ran.
0: That'd be me, huh?
3: Yes.
0: Moving in to play Patsy.
3: Then I heard the police thought you did it.
0: That's right.
3: So I looked for you.
0: Tell that to homicide.
3: I will.
0: You make it sound good.
3: It is.
0: Cleans up one, but you're not through.
3: Why?
0: It's a doubleheader. Who killed Rita?
3: I don't know.
0: What happened to the sapphire?
3: I don't know.
0: Where's Victor's body?
3: What do you mean?
0: It's not in the box.
3: I...
0: Oh, sure. Wind it up and make it good.
3: I don't know.
0: The wrong pitch.
3: You still don't trust me.
0: Not until you clean up the rest, no.
4: She can't, Regan. I've got the broom.
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0: doing over Labor Day weekend, Tony?
1: Well, Casey, I haven't any plans particularly.
0: But everyone goes to see somebody over a Labor Day weekend. Everybody.
1: Oh, I know, Ethelbert. I'm waiting for them.
2: You mean everybody?

0: Somebody will come to see you?
1: Excellent deduction, teacher.
2: Yeah, but why should the whole world be to pass to your door?
1: Why? I work for Anchor Hawking, the most famous name in glass.

0: Good evening, ladies and gentlemen. This is Tony Marvin. Every week at this time, the Anchor Hawking Glass Corporation of Lancaster, Ohio, and its more than 10,000 employees bring you another adventure of Casey, crime photographer, ace cameraman who covers the crime news of a great city. Written by Alonzo Dean Cole, our adventure for tonight, Hideout. Night. A street of old houses. Unpainted, unkempt, dirty-looking houses. 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In a shadowed doorway of one of the houses, they halt, and the man knocks quickly and softly. From inside the door.
1: Who's there?
2: The guy who phoned you an hour ago. Ed Bagley's pal.
1: Okay. I'll open up.
3: Be quick about it.
1: I'm being quick. Hey, by the rod.
2: Just want to be sure who you are, mister.
1: You've come to the right house. My name's Bliss. You guys call me Creepy.
2: You fit the description I got. Get a side door.
3: Okay. Close that door, quick.
2: And lock it, Creepy.
1: You don't have to tell me my business. Oh. So you're Tough Luke Davis. And wife.
2: Yeah.
1: Nice clean getaway you pulled after heisting that bank for $100,000, according to what I read in the papers.
2: If the getaway'd been clean, we'd have been out of this town by now, not here.
1: Don't worry. Old Creepy will hide you out. Got a nice room upstairs for you.
3: I hope it's better than what I see down here and what I smell.
2: Yeah. Might you ever open a window?
1: Neighbors and cops might see and hear things through open windows. Besides, I don't like grass. They're bad for my cough. Go on, I'll take you upstairs.
2: Come on, Dorothy.
3: What I don't.
1: You don't like it, sister? You don't have to stay. Hey. You two are traveling light. Nothing but that little statue for both of you.
2: Did you expect us to show up here with a couple of trunks after what you read in the papers?
1: No, but the 100 G's you got from that bank should make quite a bundle. Fill a big suitcase, maybe. I'm wondering if you lost.
2: We didn't lose it.
1: You got it hid away, huh?
3: Well hid.
1: Sure you brought enough dough with you to pay my rate?
2: You'll get yours. Where's this room you got?
3: Yeah, I'm tired climbing.
1: Here's the room.
3: Oh, look, it's worse than those crummy ones downstairs.
2: Thanks.
1: Got a good, strong door and heavy bolts. Also, it's an easy jump from that window onto the next roof. But more important, old Creepy's never bothered by the cops. They don't know he runs a hideout. They think he's just a poor, sick old man.
2: Yeah, the joint looks safe, Doris. Anyway, we're stuck with it till the heat dies down. How much, Creepy?
1: $1,000 a week.
2: What?
3: You lousy robber.
1: You guys were killed in that bank holdup. You Davises are wanted for murder.
2: Okay. $1,000 a week.
1: Payable in advance.
3: Give it to the rat, Luke.
2: Take it, G.
1: It sales is extra.
3: What?
1: Of course you can. Go out to the restaurant if you want to take the chance.
2: How much for meals?
1: It depends on how expensive your tastes are. Folks with 100 G's stashed away will naturally want the best.
2: Yeah, we get it. But be careful, Creepy. I'm a guy who explodes under pressure. Don't put it on too hard.
3: $2 weeks in this crummy joint, Luke. Plus it's nearly $4,000.
2: Yeah. $25 a piece for the lousy horse meat he calls steaks, $2 a bottle for beer that costs him two for a quarter, and $1 for a 5-cent newspaper. I'm fed up.
3: So am I. Most of all, I'm fed up with this dirty, stinking room. What's the use? We're stuck, and we got to make the best.
2: I'm not so sure of that.
3: Hmm?
2: I've been thinking, Dave.
3: So what?
2: Send that mail file, will you? You could get a decent manicure.
3: Not for the manicures. What's on your mind?
2: And the nail file, I think.
3: Okay. Here. Now,
2: I'm thinking about us leaving here.
3: Who with?
2: Another hideout.
3: You don't know any others in this town. You don't stand a chance of getting out of town yet.
2: I just remembered what another con told me when I was in stir. It's a guy who runs a big hideout racket here, Doris, and he speaks red hot right.
3: Why didn't we go to him in the first place?
2: I tell you, I just remembered his name. I'm going to get hold of him on the phone downstairs and make arrangements. He'll send the right car to pick us up. He'll do everything.
3: Then this rat creep, he sees himself losing the dough we've been dishing out, and he puts up the cops. He'll figure who this other hideout guy is, Lou.
2: Creepy won't have any chance to figure.
3: Lou.
2: My nails ain't there before we could get a real manicure.
3: He's still been asking.
2: I'd say he has.
3: He's coming upstairs and bringing that soup to water.
2: Yeah. He's going to make us a present of it.
3: No noisy soup.
2: Of course not.
1: Open up, Davis. I brought the whiskey.
2: Okay, Creepy.
3: Come in, Mr. Bliss.
1: Oh, thanks. Good stuff I got you. One of the best blends on the market. You owe me $100 for the bottle.
2: No, Creepy, that bottle's on the house.
1: What do you mean? Hey, fire that gun.
2: I'm bending this gat over your head.
1: Oh, don't.
2: This one's rat. This one's rat.
3: Let him have a plenty, Luke.
2: He's had it plenty.
3: You sure he's finished? We don't want him talking.
2: You'll never talk to anyone again. Go through his clothes and find the dough we paid out to him, while I go downstairs to his phone and make a deal for a real hideout.
3: You better open a window down there and let in some fresh air.
2: Yeah. I'll be clear to get out of this smelly place.
0: Our story will continue in just a moment. 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

0: body of this character, Creepy Bliss, was found this morning because the cop was very observant, Miss Williams. I'd like you to mention that in your paper.
1: Well, don't I always put in a good word for you cops, Captain Logan? Well, I have the opportunity.
2: And the trouble is, Logan, you guys give us so few opportunities.
0: That comedy, Casey, is strictly Joe Miller.
2: Okay, pal. Well, what did your observant cop observe?
0: And the downstairs window was open. Bliss never opened one, summer or winter.
2: Well, that's why this joint smells like a glue factory.
0: Yeah. Well, the cop was familiar with Bliss's habits. He investigated the open window and found Bliss with his head bashed in. Otherwise, the murder might have gone undiscovered for weeks.
1: When was his head bashed in?
0: About 10 o'clock last night.
2: The idea who did the bashing?
0: We're sure Luke Davis did it.
2: Davis?
1: You mean the bandit who held up the bank 2 weeks ago?
0: He and his Mal Doris had obviously been hiding out here. They found their fingerprints all over the room where Bliss was beaten to death.
2: Well, then Bliss ran a hideout, didn't he?
0: That's the picture, Casey. And he ran it pretty smart. The cops never had him under suspicion. He ran it so smart that apparently the gang in control of the hideout right in here wasn't wise to him.
2: He wasn't a member of the gang.
0: No, I don't think so.
2: I've heard just one guy bosses a hideout in this town.
0: That's my dope in the situation.
1: Well, he's never been able to learn much about the hideout boss. Have you, Logan?
0: No, he's the toughest of all racketeers to find out about this, Williams, because he's the one crook other crooks don't squeal on.
2: Yeah, but a very good reason, Danny, that every crook figures that he himself will need a hideout eventually. And he wants to be on good terms with the guys who can provide it.
0: Yeah. Now, Luke Davis and his girlfriend probably made a connection with the big hideout operator before they left here last night. Luke left some fingerprints on the telephone.
1: There's no way of tracing the call he made.
0: Miss Williams, only amateur detectives in crime fiction can trace local calls when a phone isn't tapped. The phone companies can't do it, and neither can we poor professional cops.
2: Mm-hmm. So Luke Davis and his wife have made another getaway.
0: Yeah. And we probably won't catch up with them until they figure it's safe to come out of hiding and try to blow town.
1: Well, they could be found right away. It'd be front-page stuff. And this.
0: I'm so sorry I can't oblige you two. It's something immediate.
2: You've found nothing that might be a possible lead to where the Davises went from here.
0: Nothing.
1: Oh, you know you can tell us about holdouts, Captain. We keep them strictly off the record.
0: I'm not holding out anything on you, Miss Williams. You've heard all I've learned about this thing.
2: Of course, you've been in touch with Barney Rubin.
0: Huh? Oh, sure. I got nothing from him.
1: Now, who's Barney Rubin?
2: Well, Annie, altogether off the record. He runs a joint on the west side called Barney's Bar. It's a crook hangout, and when Barney hears interesting things, he passes them along to Logan and a few other guys that he trusts.
1: Ah, a still picture.
2: Well, more an undercover guy, I'd say. Barney never's been a crook himself.
0: That we know of.
2: I don't know. I've always figured him on the level, pal.
0: Well, he's been very helpful at times.
1: Well, if he's not a crook himself, how come crooks trust him?
2: Well, Barney's brother, you see, Annie, was a big-time racketeer. And he and his mob used Barney's bar as a hangout. The brother was cut in two by machine gun slugs in one of those sweet gang double crossings 5 or 6 years ago, and well, Barney turned very sour on all gunmen. Outwardly, though, he remained on good terms with the cookies that he'd met through his brother's connections, but on the QT, he's done him a lot of harm.
0: Now, this is strictly off the record, Miss Williams, and you forget you heard it.
1: Sure, Captain Logan. Well, let's get back to the paper, Casey. We've got everything here there is to get.
2: Yeah. See you later, Logan.
0: Okay.
1: So long, Captain.
0: So long, Miss Williams.
2: Well, anyhow, I'll drop you off the office. Leave these pictures at this with Kate in my department.
1: Oh, where are you going?
2: Well, Mailing Davis and his mall will make a big yarn, Annie, if it breaks soon. So, before some other newspaper mug gets the idea, I'm going to see Barney and make a deal for an exclusive tip if he hears some interesting information.
3: I ain't heard a word about Luke Davis and his mall, and I don't expect to hear any. Them red hots is from out of town, you know, when the mobs around here ain't acquainted with them.
2: Yeah, well, what I'm asking you, Barney, is this, see? If you hear anything, let me have it first, see? At the same time that you pass it to the cops, I mean, before other newspapers can get it. You know, I always return the favors that you do me.
3: Yeah, sure, sure, I know. Yeah, I might have been bumped off a couple of times if you hadn't persuaded certain wrong G's that I wasn't a student.
2: Yeah.
3: I give you tips and you do me favors.
2: That's right. Well, do we play it that way again?
3: Why not? But like I say, I can't hope for a thing on them two Davis red hots.

0: sound too promising, Casey.
1: Oh, he'll tip me if he hears anything, Annie. Guy in his spot needs guys like me to front for him sometimes.
0: Well, I'd hate to be in his spot. Running with crooks and hunting the cops is playing the hard way.
1: Yeah, but Annie, here comes Ethelbert. We can't talk about Barney, even to him.
2: Hello, Casey. Hello, Mr. Wilhelm.
1: Hi, pal.
0: Evening, Ethelbert.
2: Excuse me, I was busy up at the other end of the bar. What's new, Casey?
0: Casey and I have been working on that hideout murder.
2: I've been reading about it. The cops are sure Luke Davis and his wife did the job.
1: Yeah, it's open and shut.
2: Why is it so they killed the guy who's been hiding him out?
1: Those hideout rats are always greedy, Ethelbert. My hunch is that Creepy Bliss piled up the charges until Davis got sore and worked him over.
2: From what I hear about Davis, he always got sore when he was overcharged. A waiter I know who comes from the same town as Davis was in a while ago, and he was telling me about it.
1: Few people in this town know Davis. What did he tell you?
2: Only what I said, that the guy added up his tab very careful and made a big squawk if the charge was a dime or so too much.
1: This guy knew Davis well. I'd kind of like to talk to him.
0: Yeah, he might give us some angle, Casey.
2: Well, he didn't know Davis well, just waited on him occasionally. Anyway, I don't know where you could find this waiter. He's only an acquaintance. I don't even know his last name.
1: Oh, you know. Well, the thought. Hey, split us a pack of cigarettes, will you, first?
2: Okay. This waiter said Davis had a very annoying habit, aside from adding up a check too careful. He ruined menus.
1: What?
0: Ruined menus?
2: Yeah. Seems he's a bug on keeping his nails manicured, and they was always razor sharp. He'd run one of them nails over the menu to mark each item he wanted, and he'd cut the paper almost clear through so the menu couldn't be used again for other customers.
0: Interesting, but unhelpful.
1: Yeah. How about those cigarettes, huh?
2: Gee, I almost forgot. Here, Casey.
1: Thanks, brother.
2: This way it said Davis ruined phone books the same way.
1: Phone books?
2: Yeah, underlining numbers he was going to call.
1: Annie.
0: Casey.
2: His nails was also hard on tablecloths and napkins. Where are you going?
1: Back to Creepy Bliss's joint. You've given us a tip, pal.
0: And thanks a million.
2: Oh, that's all right. What'd I do?
3: Maybe Ethelbert's given you and Miss Williams something, Casey. The notation on Davis's police record about his sharply manicured nails.
1: And you're sure he made a call from here last night to arrange for a new hideout, huh?
3: Yeah, we found fresh prints of his in a phone.
0: Oh, where's the phone book, Captain Lowley?
3: On the table beside the phone. His prints are on the book.
1: Well, let's go through that book.
3: All right, now.
0: Ethelbert's waiter friend said that Davis's nails cut almost through the paper where he underlined things, Captain. So his mark should be easy to spot.
3: I'll find it if it's here. I'm taking the book page by page.
1: All right, well, now, ripple through it first. We may save time that way.
3: We'll see. Callum, Amherst, Austin. That's the A's. Now these. Abbott, Bacon, Baker, Sandberger.
1: Logan, wait a minute. There it is, Logan.
0: Ah, a deep nail mark under a name and number.
4: Look at that name and number, Casey.
1: Holy...
0: Oh, it's Barney's bar.
1: Barney?
0: But both of you told me that this Barney was in with the cops.
3: Looks like we were wrong, Miss Williams.
1: Yeah, funny.
3: Sergeant, take this book and go over it page by page. If you find any other marks like this, let me know.
1: Yes, sir. I don't think you'll find any more, Logan.
3: Neither do I.
1: Playing ball with you cops, as it seemed, gave Barney a nice cover-up, didn't it?
3: And we fell for it because now and then he did give us the real lowdown on wanted crooks.
1: Logan, thinking back, those crooks never had any dough when Barney turned them in.
0: Well, he took all they had for hiding them, and then
1: put them on the spot, Annie. Sometimes collecting a cash reward for doing it in addition to the goodwill of saps like Logan and yours truly.
3: Yeah. We went out of our way to protect the rats. To keep better rats from getting wise to them.
1: How are you going to handle them, pal?
3: I know how I'd like to handle them.
1: Well, I'd love to see you do it just that way, but...
3: Yeah, sure. That nail mark's no evidence, and if I bring Barney in for questioning, that's if I am.
0: You'd squirm out from under.
3: And not only that, but Davis is my reward and get away.
1: Hey, Logan, Barney might be persuaded to lead us to the Davises. But at the same time, Cook himself.
3: Oh, Barney's smart and careful. He lets little guys do his contact.
1: Yeah, maybe not with Red Hots who've gotten away with $100,000.
5: I think Barney takes a deep personal interest in that kind of moolah. You figure the Davises are carrying that dough with them?
3: I doubt it. Experienced crooks like the Davises don't trust other crooks. They know they're at the mercy of a hideout proprietor. I think they managed to bury the dough somewhere.
5: That may turn the trick.
3: I don't get you.
0: No, neither do I.
5: Hideout landlords are greedy guys, Annie. $100,000 is a lot of dough, and there's no honor among thieves.
3: Oh, please.
5: All right, how's this? I'm going to call on Barney. I've done him favors in exchange for tips he's given me. All right, tonight, I'll hand him a tip and hope he does me the favor of falling for it. That's straight enough.
3: Hey, see?

0: I didn't expect to see you again today, Casey.
1: Well, I just dropped in on the chance you might have something for me, Barney.
0: Not a thing, fella. I told you there wasn't much hope I'd get the lowdown on them Davises.
1: Well, I thought maybe, you know. I got a little new dope on him after I left you this afternoon.
0: Yeah?
1: Yeah, this is strictly confidential, Barney. I could only spill it to a guy who's aces with the cops, you know.
0: Well, you know how I stand with them.
1: Yeah, sure.
0: What's your dope? Not that it'll mean anything to me.
1: Well, Captain Logan tipped me that he has definite proof that the Davises are hiding out with all of that $100,000 on them.
0: On them?
1: Yeah. Didn't have time to stash it away before they went to Creepy Bliss's joint.
0: $100,000 is a lot of dough. Must fill a big suitcase, huh?
1: Yeah, it might. But a lot of folding money can be carried in a guy's clothes, Barney, and a lot more under a woman's dress.
0: That's so.
1: Look, keep this way under the hat, Barney. If the cookie they're hiding out with knew that dough was right under his nose, well, you can figure it easy.
0: Yeah. Them Davises would be in a real bad spot if the hideout operator knew.
1: That's right. Fortunately, of course, nobody knows except you and me and a few cops. Yep, that's the way it is. Well, I'll be running along, Barney. Maybe you'll have something for me tomorrow. I'll drop in.
0: Yeah, you might be lucky, Casey. I might have something about them Davises.
1: Yeah. Well, good night, fella.
0: Good night.
1: Barney's getting in with Carlo. He's never been known to leave that joint of his until 4 a.m. closing time before.
2: Well, it's midnight yet. Looks like he's as soon as worth it.
1: Yeah. Well, he sure had me over a barrel. He said that dough should fill a suitcase. We don't even know whether Davis would have any baggage with him at all.
2: His car's starting.
3: Follow him, Sergeant, and don't lose him.
1: Okay, Captain.
3: Now, PC, we'll find out if your tip to Barney pulls the tail.
2: Barney's car is pulling into that public garage.
1: Yeah, I see it,
3: eh? We followed the guy for half an hour, and all he's been headed for is the garage where he puts his jalopy to bed. Barney lives only a few blocks from here, Casey.
1: Maybe he got wise we were tailing him, Logan.
3: He didn't get wise. Our driver knows his business.
1: All I do now, Captain?
3: Now, drive out past the garage and park where we can keep an eye on him.
1: Okay, sir.
3: When Barney comes out, Martin here will follow him home and keep a watch on him. Even though Casey's big team is dropped, I don't want Barney out of sight for a minute.
1: Well, look, he's out of sight right now, pal, huh?
2: Yeah, the big doors of that garage are wide open. When we passed it just now.
1: I saw Barney go through a door in the back.
2: Yeah, that's what I saw.
3: Stop the car, Sergeant.
1: Yes, sir.
3: You'll find out where that door in the back leads to.
1: Can't lead outside, Logan. The garage is built against a ledge of solid rock.
2: Why, it has two stories, Casey.
1: There may be rooms in that second story, a hideout.
3: Do you see any attendants in the garage?
1: Only one guy. If this is a hideout, he'll be working for Barney.
3: Well, all of you stay here. I'll go in and stop until we give it any signal.
1: I'll go with you.
3: You stay here.
1: What?
3: More than one guy goes in, the lookout might get wise and pull a pass in before
1: right.
3: You stop.
1: That's right. Okay, you're right, pal. We'll stay behind and watch.
3: Good evening, friend.
1: What do you want?
3: I'm having a little motor trouble. My car's outside. You take a look at it?
4: This is just a storage garage, mister. We don't do mechanical.
3: I want to find out what kind of work is done here.
1: What I call a very sweet hand job of quieting the guy.
3: Right in here, flatter me, Casey. Take care of this Lord Martin and keep him quiet. Sergeant, push the men so no one can get out of this building. I'm going to see what's behind that back door.
1: Yes, and this time I'm coming along.
2: I need you.
3: Well, there's no time to argue. Come on, but be quiet. Yeah, the door's not barred.
1: Barney was depending on that lookout.
2: The stairs going up.
1: The door at the top.
2: Yeah.
1: Let's go.
5: I dropped in to see if you and your missus was comfortable, Davis.
6: Davis, Carter. I've been in cells that were bigger than this lousy room.
5: Coffins is much smaller than this room.
7: Nobody's going to put Luke and me in coffins, Barney, not for a long while.
5: Man, it'd be too bad if somebody did, Mr. Davis. You two ain't got so much to live for.
6: Not much. $100,000.
5: But it's going to be too bad.
6: Hey, why not, Jack?
7: Got a silencer on, Luke.
8: Have the door, Casey. Together.
9: Drop that gun, Barney.
5: No.
9: If you wanted that. Don't reach for your gun, Davis.
6: I got that, Copper. I'll only reach for...
9: The same, Annie! He's got his million.
6: In front of me, Copper, and I also got my gun. Now we'll shoot it out on terms I like.
9: Oh, yeah?
7: Look out, Luke.
9: You don't always watch the guy with a gat and forget about the guy who hasn't any, Davis. This will teach you to remember.
7: Oh, Casey.
8: That's what I call a very sweet, fast job of quieting a guy, Casey.
1: You flatter me, Wilson.
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0: Good night, Gray. Oh, say, you forgot your umbrella.
1: Oh, well.
2: Hello, Ethelbert.
0: Oh, hello, Casey, Miss Williams. Nice day, ain't it?
2: Nice? What do you mean, nice? It's pouring.
3: Oh, Ethelbert, does Grace always affect you that way?
0: Ooh.
1: Oh. Not to change the subject, your paper said that hideout case is all cleared up.
3: Oh, you read it in the Morning Express. It's true.
1: And the cops even found the $100,000 bank load.
3: On the Davises, where Casey told Barney it was.
2: Yeah, that was when I thought I was pulling a fast one.
3: Oh, Ethelbert. Look who came in the door.
1: Oh, great. Walter, bring the mop.
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0: Cinematographer is directed by John Deese. The original music is by Archie Blyer, and the program features Miss Jan Minor as Anne and John Gibson as Ethelbert. Herman Citizen is the Blue Note Pianist. This is Tony Marvin saying goodnight for the Anchor Hawking Glass Corporation of Lancaster, Ohio, with offices in all principal cities of the United States and Canada. 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
0: From Hollywood, it's time now for...
2: Johnny Dollar.
3: Howdy, Mr. Dollar. My name is Jake Denham. I own a cattle ranch out here in Craig, Colorado. How would you like to come out here and see me?
2: Colorado?
3: That's right. I have a policy with one of your companies, Fry West, an office over in Denver.
2: Well, what seems to be the trouble, Mr. Denham?
3: Trouble? Oh, nothing like that. Not at all.
2: Then why have you called me?
3: Well, you see, the brand I use in my beef cattle is the Lazy J.D.
2: Yeah, you said your name is Jake Denham.
3: That's right. But J.D. is your initial, too.
2: Oh, yeah.
3: Yeah.
2: And the lazy part fits me to a T. But now, why have you called me?
3: Well, you see, I listen to your radio program every week, all those insurance cases you handle all over the country.
2: Glad to hear it.
3: And I just... Well, I thought the Lazy J.D. being your initials, too, and all the local color out here, and... Well, maybe you'd like to come and get some local atmosphere for one of your stories.
2: Oh, now, wait a minute, Mr. Denham. If you have some insurance matter you'd like me to investigate...
3: No. I told you why I thought you ought to come. So can you, right away?
2: You sure there's nothing wrong out there?
3: No, like I said, a lot of local color. Nice place to stay here at the ranch. So how about it?
2: Well, I have a couple of days' work on some reports to finish up.
3: Then right after that, huh?
2: Well...
3: Good. I'll be waiting for you. Goodbye.
2: Look. And everything's really okay, huh?
3: Bye.
2: Mr. Denham, I think you're lying through your teeth.
0: Bob Bailey in the exciting adventures of the man with the action-packed expense account. America's fabulous freelance insurance investigator.
2: Yours truly, Johnny Dollar.
0: And now, Act One of yours truly, Johnny Dollar.

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1: Johnny, good to hear from you. You on this neighborhood?
0: Nope, still in Hartford. Hal, I want you to open an expense account for me.
1: Well, now that depends.
0: Listen, do you know a client of yours by the name of Jake Denham?
1: Yes. As I recall, he owns a big cattle ranch over near the little town of Craig.
0: Uh-huh.
1: Carries a strayed life of something like 40, 50,000.
0: Well, look, I got a phone call from him begging me to come out there and see him.
1: Oh? Something wrong?
0: He says not, but I don't believe him.
1: Have you any reason to think something is wrong?
0: Well, only the half-baked excuse he gave me for wanting to see me. Look, Hal, I realize this is just a hunch, but...
1: That may sound like it to me.
0: But my hunches have saved your company a lot of dough on occasion. So how about it?
1: Okay. Put it this way. If you run into something out there and clear it up, we'll pay the freight. If not, well, you just go ahead and have yourself a vacation at your own expense, okay?
0: Oh, now, why don't you relax that iron grip on the first thing for a change, huh?
1: Why? What would you do?
0: Okay. But I warn you, Hal... If this does turn into a case for your company, my expense account is going to knock you right off your feet.
1: Oh, now, wait a minute.
0: Bye-bye.
1: Johnny.
0: It took me nearly 4 days to clear up the reports I had to finish. I wish now it hadn't, but I'd left Hartford immediately. Expense account item 2, $133. Plane fare and all the incidentals I could think of, Hartford to Denver. I got there shortly after 7 a.m. Item 3, $50, deposit on a drive-your-own car, in which I promptly headed north and west on Highway 40. That is, after getting out of the traffic in Denver itself, and believe me, that town has it. The 200-mile drive to Craig was routine, except for the lush green hills, the snow-topped mountains, the vast meadows and forests. Colorful Colorado, they call it, and it sure is. Finally, about noon, I pulled into Craig and stopped at the Cosgrove Hotel for lunch. That's item 4, $350. From the waitress, I got directions to the Lazy J.D. Ranch.
2: About 8 miles south on the Yampa River, just off Route 789. You want some dessert?
0: Oh, no, thanks. This is fine.
2: Hey, you one of the relatives?
0: Relative?
2: Oh, of course not. You're too late.
0: Too late for what?
2: It was real beautiful, though. Half the town turned out, but most of the big ranches.
0: What are you talking about?
2: Oh, my gosh, it's after 1:30. Look, I'm not supposed to be on duty now, and I got a date with my boyfriend.
0: Hey, well, now...
2: Excuse me,
0: now, wait a second.
2: Just say the cashier in the lobby.
0: Oh, but look, I... Okay. I paid my check to the cashier, went out to my car, climbed in, and headed for the Lazy J.D. There must have been several thousand acres to the ranch. All rich, green, healthy-looking pasture land. And Lord knows how many head of beef cattle. The main ranch house was a rather small but well-kept affair near the gate to the road from the highway. And then I saw it. A long piece of black crepe hanging on the doorframe. How do you do? My name is Dollar, Johnny Dollar.
3: Oh, Johnny Dollar. Why didn't you come before?
0: What?
3: He begged you to come, didn't he? To come right away?
0: Mr. Denham? Yes, but I told him...
3: Then why didn't you? You might have saved him.
0: Saved him?
3: Yes, saved him. We buried him this morning. And I think he was murdered.

0: Act two of yours truly, Johnny Dollar, in a moment.
1: The American writer Christopher Morley once wrote, "When you sell a man a book, you don't sell him just 12 ounces of paper, ink, and glue. You sell him a whole new way of life," unquote. Now that goes double when you give, not sell, a book. But the gift of 550 books to little children increases the legacy tenfold. Near the end of 1960, the employees of the Chase Manhattan Bank started a people-to-people program with such a gift to school children of a town in Tanganyika. That's on the southeast coast of Africa. To give you an idea how the books were received by the children, let me first quote from Francis Bacon. He's an English writer of a few centuries back. He said, "Some books are to be tasted, others to be swallowed, and some few to be chewed and digested." In the past, children in Tanganyika may have done a little tasting and chewing and a little swallowing and digesting, but there's one certain thing. They wound up devouring the books they received from the United States. And they did so much of it that they, the ones in high school anyway, were able to reach the level of English children their age and pass the exams at the same time. That takes a lot of book learning, as they say. Now, the gift of these books from the United States of America may have seemed a small thing to the senders, but the boys in Tanganyika who received them know that they've opened a whole new way of life. They've greatly increased understanding in the classroom of freedom, the right of all men everywhere.
0: And now, Act Two of yours truly, Johnny Dollar and the Bum Steer Matter. A tall, beautiful girl standing in the doorway of the ranch house at the Lazy J.D. outset of Craig, Colorado, was dressed in black. The red about her eyes showed that she'd been crying. But there were no tears in them now.
2: Jake Denham was my father, Mr. Dollar. I'm Virginia.
0: And you think he was murdered?
2: Why do you think he called and begged you to come out here?
0: Any idea who might have done it?
2: Yes. Big Mike. Mike Craven.
0: Who's he?
2: He owns the Sea Lucky Star and wants to own every other ranch around here, and he will unless somebody stops him.
0: How did your father die?
2: Anthrax. That's what they said it was.
0: I thought that was a disease of cattle.
2: People, too. They get infested from the cattle.
0: And that's what happened to your father?
2: That's what they say. But there's no anthrax around here. Our ranch is clean.
0: Look, let's go inside and sit down and talk about this.
2: Sure, I'll talk about it. Only somebody will listen. You here, John?
0: Oh, thanks. Are you, all alone?
2: Now that Dad's gone, he and I ran the ranch. Now it's up to me. Sit down.
0: Thank you. Virginia, were you trying to tell me out there that you think somebody tried to infect your herd with anthrax?
2: What would you think?
0: Who is your father's doctor?
3: Dr. Regis Roth from in town. Who are you?
0: Well, my name is Dollar. Insurance investigator.
3: Say, you fellows act pretty fast, don't you?
0: Sometimes.
3: You're feeling all right now, honey?
2: I guess so.
3: I told the hands that you're in full charge now. They'll take their orders from you. Or from me.
2: Or from...
3: Sure.
2: Sure, I guess that's best. Thank you, Chief.
3: They might as well get used to it, because after we're married... Look, honey, why wait any longer? I know this is a bad time to talk about
2: yes,
3: it. But
2: please.
3: I also know, and you know, that this is no time for you to try to go it alone.
2: But what about your medical school?
3: I'll give it up. This is a lot more important than... You're a lot more important. Oh, look, Jenny, you've stalled me for a long, long time.
2: I know, Pete, because I... Don't you see I can run this ranch alone?
3: No. You need me, honey. And I'm here to help you.
2: You know how Dad felt?
3: Sure. But all I wanted was this ranch. The same as he felt about anybody else who ever came here.
0: Just who are you, Pete?
2: This is Pete Kermer, Johnny. My fiancé, I guess.
3: That's right.
0: Didn't I see a Kermer ranch on the way out here, a small one?
3: That's right. It's my pop. He's Carl Kermer.
0: Well, what do you think caused the death of Virginia's dad?
3: Just what everybody says, Mr. Dollar. Galloping anthrax. From that Hereford.
2: Then why did he send for Mr. Dollar to come?
3: I'm afraid we'll never know, honey.
2: Well, I do. It's because he knew something was going to happen to him.
0: Where is that steer now?
3: Buried. On orders from the vet and the state inspector. Mr. Dollar.
0: Yeah?
3: You said investigator. Hadn't you better talk to Dr. Ross?
0: Yeah, I guess so. Well, let me have his address.
3: Sure. I'll write it down for you.
0: And, while you're at it, tell me where I can find the veterinarian. And that state inspector, too.
3: Huh? Sure. Why not?
0: When I left them, a few minutes later, Pete was still making a quiet, but I must say effective pitch for Virginia's hand. Expense account item 5, 10 cents for a phone call to the state inspector. He told me he'd never seen the infected steer on the Lazy JD, but he was confined to his bed at the time. I called the vet's office, and he was expected back shortly. So I sat around the hotel lobby and glanced over some magazines. And then, in one of them, I found an article that made my eyes fairly pop out of my head. Item 6, I called the vet again. He was in.
4: You caught me just in time, Mr. Dollar. I was about to drive over to the Sea Lucky Star Ranch for dinner. Mike Craven and I are old friends.
0: That's all?
4: Yes, ever since we roomed together at college.
0: Oh, I see. I understand you're the man who spotted the anthrax out at the Lazy JJ.
4: Yes, sir, that's right. Just that one herford. How it ever got to him, I'll never know. The rest of that herd's absolutely clean. That poor old Jake Denham, too.
0: You think he became infected from that spear?
4: Well, how else could it be? Galloping anthrax. Just like that.
0: Doctor, where is that spear buried, do you know?
4: Yes, I had it buried myself. It's some miles out in the far corner of the Lazy J.D. property.
0: Then phone the Sea Lucky Star and call off your dinner date. You and I are going out to take a look at that carcass.
4: Well, no, just a minute, young sir. Investigator, did you say?
0: That's right.
4: I suppose you have some authority.
0: What I don't have, I can get. Tell me, Doctor, is there some reason why you don't want me to see the carcass of that steer?
4: No. Well, let's go.
0: Along the way, we picked up two fellows who were handy with pick and shovel. It was almost dark now, so I bought a couple of powerful flashlights at one of the local hardware stores. That's item 7925. It took a couple of hours for the two men to dig down to the carcass of the steer, but they finally exposed one flank of the unfortunate animal.
5: Yeah, you sure planted this critter deep, Doc. There's part of him. Give us a few more minutes and we'll have
4: it. No, wait.
5: Huh?
4: Mr. Dollar, come down here into the hole.
0: Sure. What's the matter, Doc?
4: The color of that carcass. I don't understand you.
0: What are you talking about?
4: Well, this doesn't make sense. The deterioration, putrefaction that always occurs, well, it simply isn't here.
0: You mean it's possible it wasn't anthrax killed this steer?
4: But I'm sure that all the symptoms, the swellings in the subcutaneous connective tissue, in the interstices of the muscles and the lymphatic glands, and in the membranes of the mouth and tongue. They were all there, and they were edematous, too.
0: Poison have possibly produced those symptoms.
4: Poison?
0: Yeah, look. I read in a magazine this afternoon that strychnia often produces symptoms very much like those of tetanus, lockjaw.
4: Yes, that's true. But a poison that would... Good heavens.
0: Yeah?
4: Why, I haven't heard of it since my college days. Quintanogen sulfide. But why?
0: Good question.
4: No, Dollar. Because it wouldn't explain the death of old Jake Denham.
0: If it was anthrax.
4: What?
0: Or was he poisoned, too?
4: Good heavens, you mean you
0: wait
4: think
0: a minute,
4: that...
0: Wait a minute. Doctor, the brand on the rump of this animal.
4: Well, that's Denham's own brand, the Lazy Jake.
0: Yeah, but it looks to me like it was put on over another brand.
4: Yes. Yes, you're right.
0: Any way of finding out what the original brand was?
4: No. Yes. Yes, Mr. Dollar. The other side. The inside of a hide might show it.
0: Then, Doctor, you got a skinning job to do.
4: All right. Hand me my bag, please.
0: Okay, here you are. Go to it, Doctor.
4: Thank you.
0: That poison. How much to infect a man?
4: Well, even a small scratch on the skin could be sore enough to be fatal. No wonder the Dr. Ross...
0: Ross was the one who treated Jake Gentleman.
4: Yeah. No wonder we couldn't understand why death came so...
0: Well... Can you see what the original brand was?
4: Yes, I'm afraid so.
0: Let me hold the lamp up. Oh, I see.
4: But I can't believe it, Mr. Dollar.
0: Pretty clear, though, isn't it? Sea Lucky Star.
6: Act 3 of yours truly, Johnny Dollar, in a moment.
1: A couple of thousand years ago, the ancient sage Diogenes remarked that all things are in common among friends. Well, he didn't mean that only material goods were in common among friends, but that they shared their troubles as well. For a long time, the United States Armed Forces have been a friend in time of need, during fires, floods, and pestilence all over the world. Many peoples of the earth have come to believe in the friendship which the U.S. military personnel have spread for so many years, and the calls for help they answer in time of personal emergency, a response which has always been immediate. Not long ago, a Korean Buddhist nun was suffering from beriberi, an advanced form of acute malnutrition. But she was living in an isolated monastery deep in the Korean hills and valleys. Her sister nuns contacted the nearest Army Signal Corps relay station, and wheels began turning. In no time, an Army helicopter landed at the station's helipad. American soldiers carried the stricken nun to the copter. She was flown to a waiting ambulance and whisked away to the hospital. Her recovery was rapid, thanks to the United States Army, her newfound friend. Army helicopter men helped in many other ways. Over the 108 islands of the Ryukyu that spread from southern Japan to northern Formosa, Army helicopters are constantly whirling their blades as they hop from one island to another on missions of mercy. They bring food donated by American women on Okinawa, or they bring vital medicine to save a life. They also bring friendship and understanding and freedom, the right of all men everywhere.
6: And now, Act Three of yours truly, Johnny Dollar and the Bum Steer Matter.
5: Looks pretty bad, doesn't it, Mr. Dollar?
0: Yeah, Doc. It looks as though this Hereford steer was brought over from the Sea Lucky Star, was rebranded with a Lazy JD, was given the poison to make it look like it died of anthrax.
5: Is it Mike Levin who owns the Sea Lucky Star? I know him, Dollar. I've known him ever since our college days.
0: Medical college?
5: Oh, no, just during the preparatory years. But Big Mike couldn't have done a thing like this.
0: Big Mike has wanted to get his hands on the Lazy JD for years,
5: hasn't
0: he?
5: Of course, over a lot of other big ranches, but I'd stake my life on it. He'd never do it. Hey, wait.
0: Yeah?
5: You should have taken that left turn to get to the Sea Lucky Star.
0: That's not where we're heading.
5: Yep. Well, then where?
0: If I remember correctly, it's this road to the right here.
5: What do you mean? The K-Bar K?
0: Got any better ideas?
5: Well, I'll be. The ranch house is dark.
0: It won't be for long. Would you call this a good ranch, Doc?
5: No, old Carl has been just a hanger on. He hasn't made the place pay for quite some.
7: What's going on out there? Who is it?
0: Johnny Dollar, Pete.
7: Oh?
0: I want to talk to you.
7: Oh, sure. Door's open. I'll be right down.
0: Come on, Doc.
5: Let's see if I can find the light switch.
0: This flashlight will do. And we're going on upstairs.
7: Huh? Wait down there. I'll be right down.
0: We'll be right up.
7: Well, now, wait a minute, if you don't mind.
0: Wow. Nice place you have up here.
7: Look, I asked you to wait down. Dr. Cummings.
5: I'm sorry, Peter, but...
0: How'd you make out with Virginia Denham, Pete? Convinced her to marry you?
7: That's none of your business, Mr. Dollar. Now, just what do you want?
0: Pretty nice ranch to get your hands on that Lazy JD.
7: I beg your pardon.
0: Combination bedroom and study, huh?
7: As Virginia told you, I've been going to college.
0: Yeah, medical school. Nice set of books you have here.
7: Of course, I'll have to give that up now.
0: Well, you're going to have to give up a lot of things.
7: What?
0: Where did you get it, Pete? What was the name of that stuff, Doctor?
5: Quintanogen sulfide.
7: What do you know about...
0: Well...
7: I don't know what you're talking about.
0: Then why the marker in this book on toxicology?
7: Marker?
0: That was a foolish thing to do, Pete. A dead giveaway.
7: Yeah, I told you. I don't know what you're talking about.
0: Yep. Right here. Intelligent sulfide.
7: I had never heard of it.
0: You're lying, Pete.
7: No.
0: Giving it to that Hereford was probably a cinch.
7: Listen, you...
0: But how did you give it to Jake Denham?
7: Dollar... That's something you'll never live to know.
0: Oh, look, now wait a minute. Put the thing away.
7: No! I'll stand back!
0: I said, look out.
7: Stop!
0: Thanks, Doc. Yeah. I guess he'd forgotten all about you until you landed that chair on his head.
8: Yes. Now, I suppose I'll have to patch this... patch him up a bit.
0: Oh, absolutely. He'll have to look nice for the trial, won't he, Doc? Expense account item 8, $55.95. Living expenses in Craig while waiting for the autopsy on Jake Denham. And yes, the same drug was used on him as on the Hereford Steer. A small bottle of the rare drug was found in Pete Turner's trunk. So Pete's not only lost a chance for a nice ranch, but for living very long. Expense account total, including incidentals and fare back to Hartford, $618.50. On second thought, how's about just sending that check to the community chest? Then I'll feel a little better about this case. And about myself, too. Yours truly, Sonny Dollar.

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1: Next week, an old ghost town out of Montana. But one of the ghosts carries a .38 Colt. Join us, won't you? Yours truly, Johnny Dollar.
0: Yours truly, Johnny Dollar, starring Bob Bailey, originates in Hollywood. It is produced and directed by Jack Johnstone, who also wrote tonight's story. Heard in our cast were Virginia Gregg, Gene Tatum, Will Wright, Jack Edwards, Howard McNear, Sam Edwards, and Forrest Lewis. Be sure to join us next week, same time and station, for another exciting story of yours truly, Johnny Dollar. Dan Cumberly speaking.

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2: The election campaign has been one of the bitterest in the city's history.
3: My opponent is a crook, in league with crooks. A schemer conniving to turn criminals out of our jails to play on the taxpayer.
4: Right.
3: He forced to his record as a member of the parole board. Well, I'll give you the truth about that record. The truth that will show what Lucas really is. Listen to these facts. Listen to them.
2: John Holland, the incumbent, had conducted a mudslinging campaign that reeked of libelous charges. But the real fireworks had been promised for a radio talk on the eve of the election. A man named Mitchell was to speak. Mitchell and a friend approached the hotel elevator.
5: Hand floor, Mr. Mitchell?
6: Yes. How long did it take you to dress, Mitchell?
5: Call for me in half an hour, Jerry.
6: All right. That'll give me time to dress. You're not scared, are you?
5: Because of those threats from the Green Hornet? Don't make me laugh.
6: You're still going to throw the book at Lucas?
5: Well, you bet I am. Walk down to my door with me, Jerry. I'll tell you something.
6: All right.

0: telling the world that I've had a warning from the Green Hornet.
1: Yeah?
0: I'm making it look as if the Hornet's tied hand in glove with Lucas. That'll bear out the statement Holland's made that Lucas is in cahoots with the criminals.
1: Not bad.
0: I'm not stopping there. I'm passing the warning letter and the Hornet's seal in lieu of a signature over to the newspapers for publication tomorrow morning.
1: Good stuff.
0: You don't catch me backing down.
1: You won't. You know what's good for you.
0: I know.
1: If Holland's defeated, some of us will be out of jobs. But you, well, Mitchell, you know what.
0: Sure, I know. Better go onto your floor and get into the black tie. Gotta go to Holland's party after the broadcast.
1: See you later. Half an hour?
0: Yeah. Wonder who turned the lights on.
2: I did. Lock the door, Mitchell.
0: The Green Hornet.
2: Lock it.
0: How did you get in here?
2: That's not difficult in a hotel with fire escapes and old-fashioned locks. You got my warning, didn't you, Mitchell?
0: Yes.
2: But you haven't canceled your broadcast.
0: No. No, I haven't. I can't cancel. I must go on.
2: Well, you're not going to broadcast. You're not going to leave your room.
0: I tell you...
2: Look here, Mitchell. You used to be a pretty good guy. Why are you backing a crook like Holland?
0: You're a fine one to complain about anyone backing a crook.
2: You and I both know that Lucas is on the level. You used to throw your influence behind men like Lucas. What changed you? Why are you helping Holland spread a lot of lies about Lucas? What's Holland got on you?
0: Who said he had anything on...
2: It's pretty obvious.
0: I don't get it. The Green Hornet's the biggest crook that ever ran loose. Can't you talk
2: about that? What's Holland got on you?
0: What's the difference? Listen, I've got a broadcast. I'll pay you if that's what you want.
2: Your money doesn't.
0: But I've got to do it. Look, I'll level with you. I got mixed up in some deals and Holland found out. He's got enough on me to send me to the big house for the rest of my life. That's why I backed him. For that or Alcatraz. If I don't appear at that broadcast, he'll use it. I'd sooner be dead.
2: And so to save your own neck, you're going on the air and tell a pack of outlandish lies about John Lucas. You're going to tell things that he'll have no time to refute. The old game of the last-minute speech before election. You'll keep an honest man out of office and let a rat like Holland stay in. No, Mitchell, that's off.
0: The phone.
2: Answer it, Mitchell. And be careful what you say.
0: Hello?
3: Mitchell, this is Holland.
0: Yes, Holland.
3: Are you in the speech?
0: Holland, I can't make it.
3: What? You'll make it or have no excuses.
0: But I can't.
3: You'll make that speech and you'll get the words. I mean the complete words.
0: Mitchell, the Green Hornet's here.
2: Why, you?
0: Give me that phone.
2: I'll kill you. I should have hurt you.
0: Yes, yes.
2: Give me that gun.
0: Give it to me.
2: Now, oh, you fool. Mitchell.
0: Put it over, can you, Hornet?
2: You shot yourself.
0: Tried to get you.
2: Mitchell, a doctor can't help you.
0: What's the difference? If I hadn't got it this way, Holland would have got me.
4: Saw that Mitchell was dead. He knew the second counted. He stepped quickly to the corridor, then hurried to the stairs. As he dashed up one flight after another, he tore off the mask that concealed his identity, then left the stairwell two floors above the Mitchell suite. It was Britt Reed, millionaire playboy and publisher, who strolled nonchalantly to the elevator and pressed the button.
1: Down.
4: Take me to the grill, please.
5: Ready? Hail hope you feel better now that you got on your tuxedo.
2: Well, at least I can relax over my dinner, actually. I'll not be so pressed for time.
5: It was a slick idea renting a room at the hotel so you wouldn't have to go all the way to the apartment to change.
2: Haven't our steaks come yet?
5: I told the waiter to take his time. I figured you'd be longer than you were.
2: Oh, well, there's no hurry now.
5: By golly, I wish I was going to the party Mr. Lucas is having.
2: It won't be much of a party. Just a few friends to give up his courage in the night before election.
5: What do you think of his chances?
2: Well, it all depends upon whether or not the public believes the lies that Holland's told.
5: Yeah. I expect there'll be a flock more lies told when Mitchell talks tonight.
2: Mitchell?
5: Sure, you know, that loud blabbing galoo from the Clarion newspaper.
2: Oh, yeah.
5: Oh, hey, look. There's my friend, Sergeant Doyle. He works with Polk. What's he doing in a swank-eating place like this?
2: Seems to be looking for someone.
5: Well, maybe it's me. By golly, Reed, it is me. He's coming over here.
2: I wonder if something's happened.
5: He always does his best to give me an inside track on a big story. Hello there, Sarge. How's it?
6: Hello, Michael. Good evening, Mr. Reed.
2: Hello, Doyle.
6: Well, I have something for you. Something hot.
5: Yeah? What is it?
6: Mitchell's been bumped off.
5: Mitchell?
6: The guy that was to speak tonight. He was murdered in his room.
5: Murdered?
6: Yeah. And we've got evidence that points to the Green Horse.
5: Here you are, sir.

0: murder charged against the Green Hornet.
1: It's too bad, Mr. Britt.
0: And no way to prove that Mitchell turned the gun on himself when he couldn't use it on me. Cato, I'm afraid the Hornet's affair with Mitchell is going to cost Lucas a lot of votes. But Sutton will have to fight hard tomorrow to put Lucas across. Lucas should have gone over with a landslide.
2: I know, but some people will think that the Green Hornet is tied up with Lucas.
0: Will people believe that in spite of all we've printed today?
2: A lot of them will. Reed, I've been a city editor for a long time, and I've seen a lot of elections.
0: You sure have, Gunnigan.
2: And I've heard things said in some hot campaigns. Most of them are forgotten when the election's over. And in this case, Lucas should bring charges against Holland. And if he doesn't, he's nuts.
0: Sentinel had done its best to discount the effect of the Green Hornet's connection with Mitchell's death. But it was obvious that the affair had cost Lucas a lot of votes. Instead of a landslide, the election was a nip-and-tuck affair, with first one, then the other candidate taking the lead. Then it was over, and the election final hit the streets.
3: Cut the next street! Cut the next street!

0: was the next day in the office of Britt Reed's secretary, Lenore Case. Axford had just entered.
1: Oh, Axford, you just had a phone call. Your pal Doyle.
2: From the cops headquarters?
1: How many Doyles do you know?
2: And what's he want?
1: Did you ask him to check up on the parolees who were around town?
2: Yeah. There was so much hullabaloo about Lucas being crooked west, he was on the parole board.
1: Mr. Reed told you those charges weren't true.
2: Well, all the same, I thought he'd do some checking up. I asked Doyle to help me.
1: Well, he's reported on a man named Malloy. Fingers Malloy.
2: Oh, that little runt. He's a safecracker.
1: Well, Fingers is living in Swank at the downtown hotel.
2: No, is he?
1: Just in case you want to do anything about it.
2: Yes, I do. I'm on my way. Maybe Holland was right after all.
1: Michael, listen to me.
2: What?
1: For the Daily Sentinel, back John Lucas.
2: Sure, I know.
1: You think you'd be smart to try and make a case against him?
2: Listen, Katie. Rick Reed's on the level. I know that, lad. And I'm here to tell you that if he found that Lucas was crooked, he'd be the first one to publish the fact in spite of backing his campaign. If he comes in, tell him I'm on my way to interview Fingers Malloy.
1: Listen, you lad. Mr. Reed's in his office right now. Reed's father left the city. He hired Axford as a sort of, well, bodyguard.
2: Oh.
1: He was formerly a detective.
2: I see.
1: And Mr. Reed keeps the big fella busy running down news at police headquarters. Oh, I'll tell Mr. Reed you're here.
3: Yes?
1: Mr. Lucas is here.
3: Okay,
1: he'll be right out. I'd like to congratulate you, Mr. Lucas.
3: Thanks, Miss Case.
1: We were all very happy to see you select the Holland machine.
3: I'm not sure that I have.
4: Go on inside.
3: All right. I wanted you to be the first to know what happened when I called on Holland.
4: You saw him?
3: Yes, my attorney and I just left him.
4: Britt, he's going to keep fighting. I hope you'll fight back.
3: Let's sit down there. Thank you. Britt, Holland has built up a strong machine, and he's going to do his best to keep it. He's given me 24 hours to step out.

0: fact that John Lucas sat in Britt Reed's office, wearing a deep look of concern.
1: But Lucas, where does Holland get the right to tell you to step out now that you're elected?
2: Let me tell you what happened, Britt.
1: Why, you and your attorney went to Holland's office to give him 24 hours to retract all the false charges he made against you.
2: Yes, my attorney showed him a list of the charges. He told him that we'd stop proceedings if he didn't retract those charges within 24 hours. Holland heard us through, and he leaned forward in his chair and said,
3: I've listened to you, now it's your turn to listen to me. I expected this call from you, Lucas.
2: Well?
3: Let's go over the charges I made. Take this first one. Accusing you of collecting payoffs from the men you paroled when you were on the board.
2: That's a direct lie.
3: Is it? Well, if you start anything, I'll back my statements with proof. Number two. I said that you'd paid a blackmailer $5,000 to get certain photographs.
2: That's not true.
3: I can back that with proof.
2: It's not true. That can't be true.
3: You think I'm bluffing? Well, I'm not. Proof of every statement is in my safe at home. You come here with a 24-hour ultimatum for me. That's a laugh. If this is no laugh, I'll give you 24 hours to resign from your newly elected post. 24 hours, Lucas, and I'll give my evidence to the newspaper.
2: Don't know what he has, Mr. Britt. He obviously has some sort of trumped-up evidence that would sound convincing.
0: Well, read this, Lucas. It's a statement from Holland, huh? He says that he will forward sworn affidavits, photostatic evidence, and other proof of his statements to all newspapers if you haven't resigned by tomorrow noon.
2: Britt, what should be done? Can a crooked machine discredit an honest man?
0: It's been done, Lucas. I know what my dad would tell you to do.
2: Step on?
0: Not on your life. He'd tell you that you had the backing of the Daily Sentinel because you were a fighter. He'd say, fight to the finish.

0: left Griff Reed's office with the promise of backing by the Daily Sentinel if he would fight Holland to a finish. When Miss Case entered an hour later, she found Britt deep in thought.
1: These letters are ready for signing, Mr. Reed.
2: Miss Case, I wonder if we've made a mistake.
1: A mistake?
2: I gave Lucas a promise.
1: That you'd stick with him?
2: Yes.
1: Well, I hope you've made no mistake.
2: There's doubt in your voice.
1: I didn't have a chance to tell you where Ashford went.
2: Where?
1: Well, he thinks he has a line on one of the men that got a parole through Mr. Lucas. A man called Fingers Malloy.
3: Hey, Lee.
1: Uh-oh.
3: Lee, I got something for you.
2: You've been hobnobbing with Fingers Malloy, eh?
3: That I have, by golly, and he's up to something.
2: Yes?
3: I suspected something was funny when I found out that he was living in a high-priced joint like the downtown hotel. He couldn't live there or what he got honest.
2: Where is his money coming from?
3: That's what I was wondering. It'd look mighty bad for your friend Lucas if it came out that the guy he let go free from the hose down was back into crime.
2: Well, did you talk to Malloy?
3: You bet I did. The little lug was trying to keep me out of his place. He thought I was still on the cops. I tell you, Reed, Fingers is back in the racket again. He's planning something. If he's caught, he'll go back into the hose down for violating his parole. And it'll look bad for John Lucas. What is now?
2: Yes, Ashford. It might look bad for Lucas. Very bad.

0: Britt Reed owned the fashionable apartment building in which he lived, and Michael Axford made his home with the young publisher. He has just finished dinner, cooked and served by Cato.
1: Britt, I got to be going. Oh, my God. Ain't that full of Cato's cooking? I can hardly move.
2: Only third quarters again, see me?
1: Yeah. You'll have to go along with me sometime, Reed. The cops could tell you lots of things about the Green Hornet.
2: You'll have to, Axford.
1: Oh, thanks, Reed. Cato. Yeah. I'll see you, Reed.
2: I'll probably be in bed when you come in.
1: Good night, then.
2: Good night. Cato, we're moving out.
0: Stepping through a secret panel in the rear of a closet in the bedroom, Britt Reed and Cato went along a narrow passageway built within the walls of the apartment itself. This led to an adjoining building which fronted on a dark side street. Though supposedly abandoned, this building served as a hiding place for the sleek, super-powered Black Beauty, streamlined car of the Green Hornet. Britt Reed pressed the button. The great car roared into life. A section of the wall in front raised automatically, then closed as the gleaming Black Beauty sped into the darkness.

0: Fred Reed parked in the dark alley that ran past the rear of Holland Home.
1: The library is dark, Mr. Briggs.
0: I have a flashlight, Cato. I'm going to try to get into Holland's safe. If I can't do that, perhaps I can find something else. Files or something of that sort that can be used to help Lucas. You stay with the car. The Green Hornet made no sound as he forced the latch on the French doors, then pushed past heavy drapes into the library. A pencil point of light from his flash fell on the safe in one corner. He crouched before it. His gloved hand reached for the handle when he heard footsteps. His light went out. He hurried to the French door and stepped behind the drapes as Holland clicked on the light. Small man was with Holland.
2: Are you sure no one followed you, Blue?
1: There's a couple of cops on my trail when I left the hotel, but I shook them off when I came here.
2: The police keep close tabs on Blue, man.
1: Where's Mr. Lucas? Ain't he here?
2: He won't be here.
1: Oh, that's too bad. I hope I see him so I can thank him for trying to get me a better job. Well, sure, swell him to send me cash to come here from Newport. Get me a hotel room and everything. Are you the one that's to tell me what my new job is?
2: Yes, I'll give you all the details. Stay in my safe over there. Help yourself.
1: Oh, I've given up opening safe. I promised Mr. Lucas I wouldn't touch it.
2: This is all right. That one's unlocked. Just turn the handle and open the door.
1: Oh, all right, then.
2: Just help yourself to your instructions while I make a phone call. That's it. Open the door wide.
1: Hey, this safe is empty. There's nothing here.
2: Stand back. Keep your mouth shut.
1: I got it.
2: Keep your mouth shut. Fingers don't let you have it.
1: What do you want?
2: Hello, police headquarters. This is J.B. Holland.
1: Holland?
2: I've been robbed. Come over and hurry.
1: You're Holland.
2: That's right, Leroy. J.B. Holland.
1: You made me think your name was Brown. You ain't no friend of Lucas. You're the healer spilling up dirty lies about him.
2: Yes, that's it, Fingers. I have proof of everything myself. Lucas sent you to steal the proof.
1: You dirty schemer, right?
2: Listen to me, Puck. The cops will be here in about 2 minutes. They'll find your fingerprints and handle that safe. You'll go back to jail for the rest of your life.
1: I'll tell them the truth. I'll tell them just what you've done.
2: You think they'll believe you? Don't make me laugh. The record shows that a man named Lucas wired you the dough to come from Middleport. A guy named Lucas phoned to reserve a hotel room for you.
1: You'll
2: never listen to me. I can shoot you, kill you. The police would say I'd done the right thing. I'm giving you a chance to get clear. You've got about a minute to get away. Make the most of it.
1: Yeah, then you'll be able to stick to your lies that you have proof of the things you said about Lucas. You'll say he sent me to steal the proof.
2: Are you going or not?
1: I'll stay and tell the cops the truth.
2: You stay, you won't tell anyone anything. I'll plug you, and you'll be through talking.
1: Even if the cops find me dead, it'll spike your story about me making off without a proof against you.
2: Thanks for this, Will. I'll say I had a pearl with you. I shot you, but he escaped.
1: That dirty racket, dirty schemer.
2: Right. Me, Fingers. Are you going to take it on the lam, or take it between the eyes?
1: Either one.
3: Hey, who?
2: Green Hornet.
3: Drop the gun, Holland.
1: He's a killer.
3: All right, let me out of here. I'm leaving. Pick up the gun, Fingers, and hand it to me.
0: Be careful, or you handle it, though.
1: I tell you, he's a killer.
3: Hurry, I have a lot to do before the police come.
1: Yeah. Here you are.
0: Holland? You know what happened to Mitchell.
2: You killed him.
0: Do you know what's going to happen to you?
2: No, don't shoot me. Don't kill me. God, please don't do that.
0: Why not? What good are you to anyone? You fixed the setup very neat. Malloy's prints on the safe and everything. The cops find you shot with your own gun and they blame Fingers.
1: Oh, not for murder on top of everything else.
2: What do you want? I'll give you anything. Name the price, but don't kill me.
0: Here. Sign this paper, Holland. That's all you have to do.
2: Paper?
0: It's the retraction of what Lucas wanted from you. A complete retraction of everything you said during the campaign.
2: That will ruin me.
0: What in thunder do you think this gun will do to you? You have about 5 seconds left.
2: Okay, give it to me.
0: Hurry. Malloy, you better wipe your prints off that safe. Make it fast. The police are near.
1: It won't take more than 2 seconds.
0: What about that signature, Holland?
2: That's right.
1: Hey, the cops are further out.
0: Get this, Holland. If you don't stick to that retraction, I'll be back. Get it?
2: Yes, yes.
0: I'll be back. Just remember Mitchell.
1: The cops are at the door. They'll bust in a minute. They'll let themselves in. They'll get us.
0: Shut up. Holland, you're going to sleep. When you wake up, tell the police whatever you want, but keep me out of it. Is that clear?
1: Yes, yes. Please, don't shoot me. No, no, no. We gotta get out of here.
0: Take it, Holland. Gas to make you sleep.

0: and lock the door down?
1: Hey, listen, I got news.
0: What's the idea of waking me up in the middle of the night? If you got news, take it to the office.
1: What suckers they? They should out of here. I already took it to the office, and it's an 8-banner head on page 1. Holland has signed a complete retraction of all he said about your friend Lucas.
0: I didn't know that Holland kept office hours all night.
1: He told. It was in his home. The guy must be nuts or something. He called the cops while I was there and said something about robbers.
0: Robbers?
1: I was with the lad when they went to the house. We found Holland out cold on the floor and a retraction signed on his desk.
0: Holland cold? What do you mean?
1: Well, it was just like he'd been gassed by that stuff the Green Hornet used.
0: Was the Hornet involved?
1: I don't know, Reed. If he was, Holland wouldn't admit it. He wouldn't admit nothing. He just told the cops he signed a retraction and that thought there was to it.
0: What made him pass out?
1: Well, he just said it, I guess.
0: Well, as long as you got the story.
1: Oh, golly. There's just one thing I'm regretting.
0: Well, what's that, Axman?
1: It's a good story as it is. But if only the Green Hornet had been mixed up in it, then by golly, it would have had everything.

0: forget those seeds and sniffle fears.
1: When cold and starless gets you down, just call on Global Climate.
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3: 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Yes, extra mild.
2: So give Fatima for Christmas in the attractive golden yellow carton.
3: It's the long cigarette that has doubled and redoubled its smokers. Yes, more and more smokers every day agree. Fatima is the best of all long cigarettes. If you want a long cigarette, smoke the best of long cigarettes. Smoke Fatima. Fatima is the long cigarette which contains the finest Turkish and domestic tobaccos superbly blended to make Fatima extra mild. And that's why Fatima has a much different, much better flavor and aroma than any other long cigarette. That's why Fatima is doubling and redoubling its smokers. So, if you want a long cigarette, smoke the best of all long cigarettes. Smoke Fatima. If you want a long cigarette, smoke the best of long cigarettes. Smoke Fatima. Fatima is the long cigarette which contains the finest Turkish and domestic tobaccos superbly blended to make Fatima extra mild. And that's why Fatima has a much different, much better flavor and aroma than any other long cigarette. That's why Fatima is doubling and redoubling its smokers. So, if you want a long cigarette, smoke the best of all long cigarettes. Smoke Fatima.
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5: And now, Gangbusters! Gangbusters, presented in cooperation with police and federal law enforcement departments throughout the United States. The only national program that brings you authentic police case histories.

0: Jay Valentine, former commissioner of the largest police force in the world, takes over for Gangbusters to interview by proxy Sheriff T.L. Head of Tunica County, Mississippi. Commissioner Valentine.
1: Commissioner Head, the notorious criminal, Valansky, has been front page news within the past 3 weeks, and we're all very anxious to hear the inside facts.
2: Well, Commissioner Valentine, in the spring of 1940, Stanley Belansky and his partner, James K. Tillotson, were two of the trickiest gunmen at large. Using the names of Robert Hack and James Stewart, they stopped at a fashionable inn at Laconia, New Hampshire, and posed as sons of very wealthy families.
3: How about it? Another demi-task, Belansky?
4: Will you cut out that Belansky stuff? Registered here as Hack and Stewart. Somebody will hear you.
3: Okay, okay. Oh, but what a hotel. A dining terrace overlooking a mountain lake. Yes, sir. Home was never like this back at the penitentiary.
4: Oh, stop the gagging.
3: Okay, okay.
4: Yeah. There's something in the newspaper that might interest you.
3: I see. Wells Beach, Maine. Local store robbed by two masked gunmen. Now, I wonder who they could be. You know, you'd think those guys would learn that crime don't pay.
4: Yeah. Wouldn't you, though? Oh, come on. Come on, let's go.
3: And we ain't had no dessert yet.
4: I said, come on. Okay, here. Lean against the rail like this, kind of casual like.
3: What for?
4: Did you see those two girls just finishing dinner across the pavilion?
3: I'll say, a couple of dolls.
4: Well, one of them is Martha Sanford, an old New England family.
3: Yeah?
4: Yeah.
3: How do you know?
4: I checked on her this afternoon. She and her girlfriend are going to be our first bit of camouflage.
3: Oh, boy. Imagine being camouflaged with them. Camouflage me all over, brother.
4: Oh, shut up. Just take along with whatever I say.
5: I think it's just horrid your mother and dad want to drag me off to Bar Harbor.
6: Yes, I wish I could stay on here with you, Martha.
5: Anyway, it won't be for another 2 weeks.
4: I beg your pardon, but aren't you Martha Sanford?
5: Why, yes.
4: I guess you don't remember me. So many fellas were giving you the rush at Dartmouth last winter.
5: Oh, were you at Dartmouth that week?
4: Yeah. I guess I didn't make much of an impression, though. My name is Hack, Bobby Hack.
5: Bobby Hack. Were you in the ski jumping contest?
4: No, I was just a spectator, but, well, Jimmy here, he tried to break his neck in the ski jump.
3: Me?
4: Oh, I'm sorry, Miss Sanford. This is Jimmy Stewart.
5: How do you do? And this is Julie Harris.
3: Oh, hi.
5: How do you do?
4: Hello, Miss Harris. Well, you girls seem to be going somewhere. It was nice meeting you again, though, and perhaps we'll see you now that we're all here at the resort together.
5: I don't see why not.
4: Well, that'll be fine. Well, goodbye, Miss Sanford. Been a pleasure, Miss Harris.
3: Yeah, me too.
5: Goodbye.
6: Oh, goodbye.
4: Look, for Pete's sake, will you cut out that Me Too stuff?
3: My Belansky, what did you let him get away for? We could have dated him easy.
4: There's no rush. No rush at all. We won't pull another job until next week. And we'll use him proper.
7: Attention, squad room. Report from Cambridge, Massachusetts on warehouse robbery. Two gunmen believed heading this direction in black Buick. Massachusetts license. Heavily armed and dangerous. All police be on alert for this car.
3: Come on, let's get into the car, will you? Those girls don't come, we'll go without them.
4: Yeah, okay, go ahead. Get in. Society dames never are on time anyhow, Tillotson.
3: Can I go into the hotel and tell them to shake a leg?
4: Look, you don't tell society dames like them to shake a leg.
3: Oh, you don't, huh? Okay. But I'm still sick of waiting.
4: Oh, here they come now.
8: Hello, have we kept you waiting?
3: Well, if 1 hour ain't long... Yeah.
4: Oh, don't pay any attention to Jimmy, girls. I'm trying to cure him of the habit of saying ain't, but he says some of the Harvard boys say it. So.
3: Oh,
4: hop in, girls. Jim, get in the back seat with Julie.
3: Okay, you're the boss.
5: He does have a grouch. Indigestion.
4: You'll get over it, Martha. Well, girls, where'll it be?
5: It really doesn't matter.
3: Now, look what's coming. Scram.
4: Cop.
5: What did you say?
3: Get going. We'll get a 5 foot coming over to the car.
5: What's the matter with you boys?
9: Oh, pardon me. Is this your car, young man?
4: Why, yes, officer.
9: Hmm. Black Buick, eh?
5: What's wrong with that, officer?
9: Maybe nothing, miss. Only we're looking for a car of this type in connection with a holdup over in Massachusetts.
5: Sure, the very idea. Are you accusing us?
9: I'm not accusing anybody. Just checking.
4: Oh, never mind, surely. The officer has to do his duty.
9: New Hampshire, please. The bandit car had a Massachusetts license.
10: Well, there's your answer, officer. Okay, pal, let's go.
9: Just a moment. You're probably okay, but let's see your driver's license and car registration.
4: Oh, I certainly, officer. Oh, I'm sorry, I seem to have him with me.
5: Now, see here, this is ridiculous. I'm Martha Sanford, officer, and if you want proof of who I am...
9: I'm not worried about you, young woman. But your escorts here will have to identify themselves. I'll stand on the running board. You better drive to the police station.
10: Oh, you don't. Cop it. Yes. Step on it, pal. Oh,
5: what are you doing?
4: Sit low in your seats.
10: Shut up, I'll cry on you.
5: You must be banned.
10: Look out, pal.
5: Don't hit that tree. No!
10: Polanski.
4: Yeah?
10: You okay?
4: Yeah. It's the way we knocked up. Here, help me out of here.
5: My back.
4: Come on, come on. Get me out of here,
10: okay. Yeah. There we are.
4: Okay.
5: My back.
10: Come on, Polanski, we got a blow.
4: Yeah, you said it. Ah, she'd die.
11: I'm Barton of the FBI, Lieutenant Irving. They told me at the station I'd find you here at the hospital.
9: I'm glad you got here, Mr. Barton.
11: Any idea yet who the gunmen were?
9: Yes. Fingerprints on the wrecked Buick indicate the driver was Stanley Polanski.
11: Polanski, huh? And the whole country's looking for him. How are the girls?
9: Well, Miss Harris will recover. The doctors say Miss Sanford is dying.
11: Oh, that's terrible.
9: Her back was broken. She's right here in the emergency room. This way. Now, don't leave, nurse. We may need you as a witness.
11: Good Lord, how young and pretty she is.
9: And Miss Sanford... Can you see this picture I have in my hand?
11: Is that Polanski's picture, Lieutenant?
9: Yes.
5: It's not clear.
9: Please. I'll hold it closer.
5: Yes. Yes. Bobby Hack. He said...
11: You're positive, Miss Sandra?
5: Yes.
11: I'm afraid there's nothing more we can do here, Lieutenant. She identified the picture just in time.
12: Warning. Gunmen believed to be Polanski and Tillotson have just pulled new holdup. Watch greater Boston area. Polanski headed that way, armed and dangerous.
13: Attention. North Walpole Sporting Goods Store robbed of 40 rifles, 30 revolvers, large quantities of ammunition.
12: Special notice, new kidnapping and robbery. Believe work of Polanski and Tillotson.
4: Three Oaks Inn, the rocks are glassy. You know, Tillotson, this is one of the swellest views on the whole North Shore.
3: Look, let's skip the scenery, Polanski. It's after midnight. Let's get to work. Now, New England ain't healthy for us no more. I want to get this job over with and head south like we planned.
4: Okay. Just think of it, though, pal. This hotel's full of people.
3: Come on, will you? Will you? Come on.
4: Okay. I'll let the manager's bedroom's that window up there on the second floor. Yeah. We can climb up this trellis.
3: Okay, I'll go first. Just like Romeo climbing up the trellis. Watch it. Yeah. Easy.
4: Get up. There it is. There's a telephone trunk wire. Got it.
3: Right.
4: Okay. All right. Go on in through that open window.
14: Okay. Watch it. All right, come on. Flash your light.
10: Hey, this ain't no manager's bedroom. It's a woman's.
4: Yeah.
15: What is it, though?
10: Don't make no noise, lady.
4: You make another sound and we'll choke you right out of this world. Now, who are you? You guest here?
15: I'm the cook. But no good will it do you.
4: Take us to the manager's room.
15: You let me be.
4: Why, you fat cow, I'll break your neck.
16: This is Larry. Is anything wrong in there? This is Larry.
10: Who's that?
4: Quiet.
15: It's burglars, Mr. Brown.
4: Wrap that gun around her head.
16: What is this? What's going on?
4: Get your hands up. Why? Get your hands up. You're Brown, the manager, ain't you?
16: Yes.
4: Now, get this straight. You've got a lot of wealthy guests here. We're going to go around to each room. You're going to knock on the door and wake them up. We're going to rob every one of them.
16: No, I won't.
10: We'll do what we say, mister.
4: And after we rob all the guests, then you'll open the hotel safe. We're doing a complete job.
10: Yeah. Spring house cleaning.
4: And don't try any funny work. The telephone wires are cut. We're way off on these isolated rocks, and if necessary, we can kill everyone here.
10: Boy, this will go down in history. Robbing a whole hotel at one time.
2: Yes, Commissioner Valentine. For over 2 hours, Belansky and Tillotson held everyone in that hotel at gunpoint.
1: And that, Sheriff Head, was one of the most daring robberies in years. Now, Sheriff Head, Belansky and his partner, Tillotson, after robbing an entire hotel, headed south.
2: Yes, Commissioner Valentine. And they pulled so many big robberies in the south, our time doesn't permit us to enumerate them. But the gunmen continued to follow out their plan of camouflaging themselves by going around with only the leading families and the finest girls. In fact, one such young lady went driving with them just outside of Biloxi, Mississippi.
17: It's awfully sweet of you young men to drive their way out to my uncle's like this. I do hate riding on buses.
4: Isabella, it's easy to be sweet to a girl like you.
10: Yeah, besides, you're good camouflage.
17: Camouflage?
4: He means you're so pretty you dress up the cars.
17: Oh, you know, I never thought I'd like northern boys, but I feel like I've known you two all my life. Here's my uncle's house. Turn in his driveway.
10: Okay.
17: I know Uncle's going to be glad to see you.
10: To see us?
17: Uh-huh.
4: All right. Does he know we're coming?
17: Why, sure. I telephoned him and told him I was bringing out the nicest young man.
10: Hey. Is your uncle's car in front of the house?
17: Why, yes.
4: Wait a minute, Isabel. Just who is your uncle?
17: Well, I told...
4: Never mind his name. It's a police car there. There's a star on it.
17: What's got you boys so upset? Just because my uncle's a sheriff?
10: It's a trap, pal. He brought us here on purpose.
17: Now, why should I do such a thing as that?
4: Because you probably read the account of the holdup at the Wiggins Bank.
10: Lansky, a guy's coming out of the house.
4: Yeah, I see him.
17: Well, that's my uncle.
10: Yank the dame back in the car. We'll hold her as a hostage.
4: Come here, you.
17: No, you don't.
4: We can't get out of heck with it. Go on, step on it. Hey, that guy's shooting at us.
10: Keep low.
4: My hands on that dame, now I'd kill her.
10: What a rotten trick she pulled on us. I'm telling you, Belansky, it's getting so you can't trust nobody. Nobody.
18: Come in.
19: Hello, Captain James.
18: Well, Barton, what brings you down to Biloxi?
19: Those two bank robbers whose description you broadcast yesterday. The ones who robbed the Wiggins Bank. I flew down as soon as I read about them.
18: Flew down? The FBI must want them out of bed.
19: They sound like the men we've been chasing all over New England. Belansky and Tillotson.
18: I'm sorry, but we haven't even got a clue on them, Barton.
19: Well, Captain James, I've been studying their method of operation for weeks. And I've got an idea of how we might get on their trail.
18: Yeah? How?
19: Well, those gunmen never hide out in the usual places. They appear in public with respectable girls and pose as young men of wealth.
18: By Godfrey, that's how Sheriff Howard's niece almost caught him.
19: Now, it's only a hunch, Captain James. But I have an idea. If we canvass the restaurants and entertainment spots, we may find Belansky and Tillotson spending some of their money right under our noses.
18: This cafe we're coming to isn't exactly the highest class spot, Barton, but it's very popular.
19: Well, we might as well try it, Captain James. We haven't had any luck yet. We can give the place the once-over from the vestibule.
18: Quite a crowd.
19: No sign of... Hey, James.
18: Here?
19: That table in the far corner, near the exit sign.
18: Is that Polanski?
19: Yeah. A girl at the table with him and that other chap. That's Tillotson.
18: What a break. There's so many people in there, they're jammed in like sardines.
19: How are we going to get to that table without being spotted?
18: Both Tillotson and Polanski are bound to have guns. If they ever start shooting in that crowd, it'll be a wholesale massacre.
19: Yeah. Wait, I've got an idea. Here's a couple of waiter's aprons.
18: Yeah. Say, that might do the trick.
19: Hide this thing in back of it.
18: Right. You think we ought to carry a tray or something?
19: No, we'll need our hands for action.
18: I'm ready.
19: Now, remember, James, we've got to grab those rats before they can pull their guns. If they do spot us, jump for the table.
18: Yeah.
19: Knock the table over and pull the tablecloth over their heads.
18: Right.
19: Okay. Come on. Not too fast, James. Not too fast.
18: Yeah. Girl's looking this way.
19: Yeah, I see her. Keep walking. Just a few more steps.
18: He sees us.
19: Come on, dive for him fast.
10: Right. Got that glass. You got Bobby. Put the cuffs on him, chance. I got this one.
4: Okay, you better put it on short. Sure.
19: Okay, Polanski, start walking. You and Tillotson are all washed up.
2: Well, Commissioner Valentine, Polanski and Tillotson were sentenced to life in prison in the Mississippi Penitentiary for robbing the Wiggins Bank. But just 22 days ago, on October 5th, at 8 o'clock Friday morning, four prisoners were loaded into the truck cage at the penitentiary to be taken to the prison farm. One of those prisoners was Polanski. The prison truck was driving along the road.
4: Now listen, you guys.
19: Yeah.
4: I think we're safe because they got us in this iron cage in the back of the truck here. Well, we had a .38 smuggled into the prison. Kennedy's up next to the driver. They think he's a trustee, but he's got that gun. And he's going to poke at the driver's ribs. Then things are going to happen and happen fast. You ready? Okay, Kennedy.
10: Stop his truck or I'll blow your head off.
4: Come on, Kennedy, open this cage quick. Okay, come on, throw that driver in there.
17: Come on.
4: That does it. Now, hold on, guys, we're going places. Come on, Kennedy, get this train rolling. Hurry up.
13: Emergency. To all state police and sheriffs, Stanley Polanski and four other convicts escaping in prison truck along Highway 7. These convicts all armed and will kill. Black all roads. Black all roads. Attention, all police. Attention, all police. Polanski and convicts who abandoned prison truck and kidnapped women and children have released victims and are now fleeing in black Buick sedan along road to Tunica. Be ready to shoot it out with fleeing convicts headed by Polanski.
4: Kennedy, look. There's lights and road up ahead. Must be cops.
19: We can run them down, Polanski.
4: You guys lie down on the floor of the car. Get out.
10: Okay.
19: Yeah, you're going to shoot out with them?
4: No cops ever going to take me again, I'll tell you that.
19: What, then? Here we go.
4: Come on. Hey, they didn't get us.
10: Just ahead, this road left. Leads into the swamp.
4: Take it. Every cop in the south is after us. I'll kill them. I'll kill them if they ever get anywhere near me.
10: Hold on now. Go take that turn.
4: And about the tree.
10: I can't.
4: Hold on. Wait.
10: Here. Get out of the car, man. The cops are already come down the road.
4: All right. Come on, fellas. Take to the swamp. It's our only chance.
10: Come on.
4: Come on
10: this way.
4: Come on, man. Keep going.
19: Don't know how you ever found this deserted house, Polanski. You're mighty good.
4: Yeah, those fools were out looking for us in the swamp. But you and me was having ourselves a good night's sleep in this house here.
19: Sun will be up in a few minutes.
4: Yeah.
11: Yeah, how are we going to get out of these parts?
4: Don't you worry about that. I got more tricks up my sleeve than these hicks down here ever dreamed of.
11: I think we ought to get going now.
10: Hey, Belansky.
11: What's the matter?
10: There's a whole army surrounding the house.
11: What?
10: Men, dogs, guns.
4: Why, the dirty rats.
10: Yeah. Look.
4: All right, I give up, Coppers. I'm through.
18: And this time, Belansky, you're through for good.
2: Yes, Commissioner Valentine. Just 3 weeks ago today, Belansky was caught in that deserted house. And tonight, he's once again in the Mississippi State Penitentiary for life.
1: This has been a very, very interesting case, Sheriff Head. Belansky could have been a real success in life. But instead, he has nothing to look forward to except prison bars.

0: From across the Atlantic, from across the Pacific, our fathers, sons, and brothers are returning to a new America. 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Gangbusters is a Phillips H. Lord production.
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0: Did a headache spoil a day for you? 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
2: Kansas, I found shelter for the night, which led to a number of rather awkward incidents. This is what happened.
3: Frontier Gentlemen.

Herewith, an Englishman's account of life and death in the West. As a reporter for the London Times, he writes his colorful and unusual stories. But as a man with a gun, he lives and becomes a part of the violent years in the new territories. Now, starring John Daner, this is the story of J.B. Kendall, Frontier Gentleman.

0: My rainmaking friend, Darby Bullman, had offered to take me into partnership in a new venture, namely water divining, the discovery of hidden springs and wells by methods known only to Mr. Bullman. I declined with thanks and hastily set out alone for the town of Independence, which I knew to lie some 20 miles distant. I hoped to arrive before dark, but my horse had gone slightly lame, and I faced the depressing prospect of camping hungry in the steadily falling rain. But a few minutes later, I was cheered at the sight of a dim glow of light in the gathering dusk, and came upon a frame building surrounded by a stand of willowy trees. I tied up my horse, knocked at the door. It was immediately opened by a pleasant-looking young man of about 20.
1: Evening, sir.
0: Good evening.
1: You're looking might wet. Come on in.
0: Thank you. Oh, this is a store?
1: Yes, sir. Not much of a one.

0: Only place between Independence and Osage Mission for supplies.
1: Ah.
0: Where are you bound?
1: Independence.
0: Tonight?
1: Well, if I can.
0: I wouldn't try if I was you. Trail's washed out a couple of miles up the way. Less than you know it good, you can get bogged down pretty bad.
1: Oh? Then, would there be any possibility of putting up here for the night?
0: Oh, I don't know. I'll have to ask Pa. Pa? Me and my Pa and Ma and Sally, we live in the back. Ain't a heap of room.
1: Oh, well, I wouldn't want to put you out. The barn would be fine if you have one.
0: We'll see what Pa says. We take care of travelers once in a while.
2: What is it, son?
0: Fella here, his horse is lame, wants to know if we can bed him down for the night.
1: My name is Kendall. I'd be very grateful.
2: Howdy.
3: Albert Grover. This is my son, William. You don't mind a shakedown in the storeroom. It ain't the most comfortable.
1: No, I'm sure it'll do nicely.
3: William, tell your Ma I'd set another place for dinner.
0: Sure, Pa.
1: I'll want to pay you, of course.
3: Well, I ain't exactly in the hotel business, but I reckon a dollar will take care of it, bed and food.
1: All right.
3: Thank you.
1: Oh, and is there a place for the horse?
3: William can put him in the barn. You better make it another 50 cents if you want feed for the horse.
1: Oh, yes, of course.
3: Where are you from?
1: No particular place, just traveling.
3: Salesman?
1: Newspaper correspondent.
3: Got a foreign sound to your talk.
1: I came from England.
3: Oh.
4: You got any tobacco to sell?
3: New bales just mean. How much?
4: Pound, I guess. A sack of flour and coffee. Pound.
3: Don't mind waiting a minute, do you? I got to get the tobacco out of the storeroom.
4: I'll wait.
3: You want to come on back with me, Mr. Kendall?
1: No, I'll get my saddlebag first.
3: Sure. You do that.
4: Well, mighty nice rain we're having, ain't it?
1: Yes.
4: Mister, you a stranger in these parts?
1: Yes.
4: You figuring to stay here for the night?
1: Yes.
4: Don't do it.
1: Don't? Why not?
4: Listen, you think I'd have stopped off if I wasn't plumb out of provisions? Ain't nobody in their right mind comes around the Grovers and they can help it.
1: Oh? Why?
4: I don't know all the why of it, but there's them say peculiar things happen.
1: Things?
4: Don't ask me what. I don't know. All I'm telling you is I've heard, that's all, dark things.
1: For example?
4: That Mrs. Grover. You seen her?
1: Not yet.
4: Still-tongued woman. And a girl. They say she's got away with ghosts and the like.
1: Ghosts?
4: Go on, laugh. Maybe you'll laugh when you wake up murdered in the night.
1: Oh, as bad as that, huh?
4: There's folks been seen riding this way that's never been seen again.
1: Murdered by the Grover family?
4: There's talk.
1: Obviously.
4: I give you warning. As soon as I get my provisions, I'm putting distance between me and this place. Even you got the sense you was born with, you'll do the same.
5: Good evening. You're Mr. Kendall?
1: Yes, that's right.
5: I'm Sally Grover. My brother says that you're staying with us tonight.
1: Yes.
5: My mother asks if you'll be satisfied with meat pie, or would you rather have a plate of beef?
1: Oh, whichever is convenient. I don't want to put you in any trouble.
5: No trouble.
1: Mm-hmm. Meat pie, then.
5: Thank you. I'll tell Mother. Are you being attended, sir?
4: Fine. I'm just fine. Yes, ma'am.
5: Very well. Dinner will be in about a half an hour, Mr. Kendall.
1: Thank you.
4: You get a good look at them eyes.
1: Mm-hmm. Rather nice eyes, I thought.
4: Mister, you're plumb loco. They burn through you like a branding iron. Got a gun on you?
1: Yes.
4: Best keep it under your head tonight. No telling.
1: Yes, I'll remember.
4: Man, I'd have to be drunker than $700 to stay in this place tonight.
1: I'll accept your word for it. Now, if you'll excuse me, I want to take care of my horse.
4: I sure wish you luck, mister. I surely do.
1: Yes, the same to you.
0: You, Mr. Kendall?
1: Yes.
0: Knock the back and get your horse bedded down. If you want to lead him, I'll show you the way.
1: Right.
0: Sure is a big rain. Hot time, too. Been drier than a dust storm around here.
1: Yeah, so I've heard. What was that?
0: What?
1: It sounded like somebody crying out.
0: That. Yeah, I guess I'm so used to it, don't mean nothing. That's a little old owl up to the top of the barn. Guess he killed himself a mouse or something. Don't let that bother you none, Mr. Kendall. Come on, better get that horse of yours out of the wet, lest he catches his death.

0: I left young William Grover to rub down the horse and feed him. By the time I returned to the house, the stranger had gone. I met Mrs. Grover, a tall, dark-haired woman, severe, unsmiling. And a few minutes later, we were seated at the table, eating an excellent meat pie. The father applied himself diligently to the task of eating. William chatted constantly. And Sally, olive-skinned, tall as her mother, quite beautiful, watched me across the table with an odd smile on her lips.
1: The minute I set eyes on him, I said, "Now that fella, he ain't from around here. He's maybe town folk. And he don't know the screech of an owl, and I'm sure of it. Ain't that so, Mr. Kendall?"
0: It was rather an odd sound.
2: What sound?
1: Owl in the barn.
2: Be quiet, William.
0: Oh, no, you're taking my horse to the barn, Mrs. Grover. I thought I heard a cry. Your son told me about the owl in the barn. That was all.
3: More pie.
2: You eat too fast, Albert.
4: Which paper do you write, Mr. Kendall?
0: The London Times.
4: I never read the London Times.
1: Sal, she's real educated, Mr. Kendall. Had school. She does a sight of reading.
4: You believe in spirits, Mr. Kendall?
0: Why,
4: do you believe that the dead can return?
0: I've never given it much thought, Miss Grover.
1: Don't let her get started, Mr. Kendall.
2: William, you'll be needing more wood for the stove.
1: Yes, Ma.
2: And put on your hat. Keep the chill off your head, boy.
1: Yes, Ma.
3: Yeah. Mighty fine meat pie, Mother.
0: It's very good.
2: If you're finished, Mr. Kendall, I'll take your plate.
0: Thank you.
2: Sally, the coffee.
3: How come you're traveling this way, Kendall? You got friends and independents?
0: No, it happens to be the closest town. I'm not quite sure what I'll do when I get there.
3: What do you write?
0: Mostly about things I've seen, country, people.
4: Have you ever written about things that you can't see? You know about such, Mr. Kendall?
3: I'll no lecture tonight, girl. Leave the man in peace.
0: Not at all, Mr. Grover. I'd like to discuss it.
3: I don't have to listen. I got chores.
2: What about your coffee?
3: Later.
4: I know you're not a believer. I can see it in your eyes, Mr. Kendall.
0: Perhaps you can convince me, Miss Grover.
4: You're laughing at me.
0: Indeed, no. I'm most interested.
4: You should be, Mr. Kendall. You only write of the living. There's more.
0: I've written of the dead.
4: There's still more.
0: Tell me about it. I don't know for how long she talked. Strange thoughts, half-formed ideas, philosophies. I was conscious of the depth of her eyes and remembered the words of the stranger, like branding irons. Candlelight flickered on the wall, and I was suddenly aware that we were alone in the room. Mrs. Grover had disappeared. There was only the sound of the girl's voice, drum of rain, crackle of burning wood in the stove. Then she became silent.
4: Nothing I've said. Nothing's made you understand.
0: The experiences, things that have happened to you, quite possibly true. I think I'd have to see and hear for myself, though.
4: People here believe in me. I've lectured for miles around. They're afraid of me, too.
0: Is that good?
4: If you knew, you'd be afraid.
0: Is that what you want? People to fear you? I would have thought that a girl like you, pretty, intelligent...
4: Pretty. That's really all you see in me, isn't it? All any man sees. You'd like to make love to me.
0: No. No, I don't think so.
4: Oh?
0: You're a little too direct for me, Miss Grover.
4: Why shouldn't I be direct? I'm different. I'm not like other women, am I?
0: No, you're not. Perhaps in a way, it's a pity.
4: If I were like the others, you'd want to make love to me?
0: You're not.
4: And they kiss me?
0: No.
4: Why?
0: Because you don't know how to behave like a woman.
4: I don't understand.
0: Well, someday you will.
4: Why did you come here?
0: My horse went lame. Raining. Too far to ride tonight.
4: Go away.
0: Why?
4: I don't know. You're not like the others. Go away.
0: What others?
2: It's last time for your bed, Sally. You'll be wanting your own sleep, Mr. Kendall. Early to bed, early to rise, makes a man healthy, wealthy, and wise. Good night.

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I lay on my cot in the cold little storeroom. Shadows wavering on the wall in the uncertain light of the sputtering candle. Somewhere, a shutter rattled in a gust of wind. The rain had stopped. Only a dripping from the leafless trees. The wind. Uneasy sounds. And I felt under the blanket roll, which served as a pillow. Then I heard it. Somebody outside my door. I drew out my gun.

0: Do you know how close you were to entering that spirit world of yours?
1: Thought that you'd be asleep.
0: No.
1: I want you to go now.
0: You said that before. Why?
1: I can't tell you.
0: Has it anything to do with what the stranger said to me before he left?
1: Stranger?
0: The man came in to buy provisions. He told me to leave, too. Warned me.
1: About us?
0: Yes.
1: What did he say?
0: Something about people disappearing. I gather that you and your family are not overly popular.
1: You're not like the others, are you?
0: What do you mean?
1: I want to be like the woman you said I'm not. If I tell you, will you go away? Will you take me with you?
0: Tell me what?
1: Shh. I want to be loved. I'm afraid of what I am. Take me with you.
0: Tell me what?
1: You're strong. You'll understand. It's not my fault. I want to go away. I've always wanted to. Others came here. They know about me. Because I'm pretty. You didn't come because of that, did you? He didn't either. He was a stranger, too.
0: Who?
1: Over there. Behind the bales.
0: The stranger I had seen a few hours earlier was lying huddled against the wall, surrounded by bales of tobacco, sacks of flour and sugar. His head had been smashed in, and his throat was cut. I sensed the girl at my shoulder.
1: They didn't have time to take him outside. They were afraid you'd hear. See, you were in the barn.
0: Why?
1: You'll take me with you?
0: Listen to me. Why have they done this?
1: The money. They get yours, too.
0: The others. You said there were others.
1: Yes.
0: How many?
1: I don't remember. Will you take me with you now, before they come to do it?
0: You murdered them?
1: No. Pa and William, they do the killing. The others weren't like you, though. I didn't care if they died. I always had to die first.
0: When are they coming for me? Do you know?
1: Soon.
0: Do they know that you're with me?
1: Yes. We can go now before they come.
0: I don't think so.
1: They'll kill you.
0: No.
1: Yes. They're very good at it.
0: What about your mother?
1: She's not my mother. She's just the woman Pa married. I don't like her.
0: Get over in the corner. Not a sound, you understand?
1: You won't.
0: Go on. Stay out of the way.
1: Pa,
2: over here.
1: I've got to go.

0: killed them. They're dead. But not really, are you? Paul, William, you'll come back. You'll come back.
1: Get up. Come on, Sally. Get up.
0: We go away now. You take me with you. If you're with me, they won't come back. They'll be afraid.
2: Drop down your gun, Mr. Kendall. Come over to me, Sally.
0: Ma, he's going to take me away. I want to go. Don't shoot him.
2: You obey me, Sally. Get out of the way.
0: No. No.

0: Is she dead? Is she?
1: Yes.
0: I'm glad. And she'll come back again. They all will.
1: They won't hurt you anymore.
0: You take me away now.
1: Yes.
0: I'll behave like a woman. I won't tell you, kiss me.
1: I'd like to. I want to.
0: Yeah.
1: She smiled, closed her eyes, and quietly died. When I went outside, the moon was out, the air smelled fresh and clean. And very faintly, I thought I heard the voice of a girl calling to me.

0: 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Kendall. 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Bud Sewell speaking.
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3: It's Hopalong Cassidy. With action and suspense, out of the Old West comes the most famous duo of them all, Hopalong Cassidy, starring William

0: most amazing man ever to ride the prairies of the early West, Hopalong Cassidy. This famous hero thrills his 60 million fans with action and dangerous adventure. In the role of Hopalong Cassidy is the popular star of the motion picture series, William Boyd. And now, another exciting story of the early West. The Disappearing Deputy. It's a long ride from the Bar 20 Ranch to Willow Creek, but Hopalong Cassidy and his pal California Carlson were glad to make the trip when they received an urgent request from Hoppy's friend, Ed Larrows. Nothing in the note indicated what Ed wanted, but it sounded like he sure needed help. So here they are entering Willow Creek, a bustling little cow town with its narrow main street flanked by the usual one-story weather-beaten storefronts and the usual quiet of a hot and sultry afternoon.
1: Willow Creek sure tunes the tunes, Hoppy.
2: Just growing a bit. There's the blacksmith shop, post office.
1: That's here in there. That's clear to me. Must be a saloon with all them signs on it.
2: Yeah, they could have used that lumber for something better. I can't understand why Ed Lyle sounded so desperate in his note.
1: You think somebody told about his being in prison?
2: Maybe. Could be somebody's old crowd looking up and they're making a bad point.
1: Yeah, and him being deputy, he can't say too much.
2: Well, we'll soon know. There's the sheriff's office right over there.
1: Yeah. Hoppy.
2: Huh?
1: Look at that fella beating his horse.
2: Why, that dirty rattler. Come on.
3: Listen to me, will you? You broken jump by you thought, aren't you?
4: Get away from that horse.
3: Who said that?
2: I did.
3: You got anything to back up your hand, stranger?
2: I'm not looking for trouble, but don't lay a hand on that horse again.
3: Oh, you hear that, boy? Bert Benson can't hit his own horse.
5: Get one side, Bob.
6: I'll handle this hombre. Guess he needs a little working over.
3: Looking for trouble, eh? Well, you sure found it. We'll start off this way.
7: I'm a putting daylight through the first gent who reaches for a shooting iron.
6: Jed, the sheriff's coming this way.
8: Nobody's stopping me, Bart. I'll trim his
9: face. You gotta hit him first, Jed.
2: He means like this, Jed.
7: All right, get back, huh? Stay your distance.
10: What's going on here?
7: Get out of here. All right. Hold on. Rebel, scatter. Get.
10: All right, Bart, pick Jed up and get him off the wall.
11: Oh.
10: And you, stranger, what's your business?
2: My business is kind of private, Sheriff.
7: We just saw this Bart fella punching his horse around.
10: Well, can't blame you there. But this sounds like a powder keg. And this ain't got none.
2: Powder keg?
10: Yeah. One woman can't do everything. By the way, you never told me your business.
2: We came to town to look up an old friend.
10: Well, you sure got a snaky right hand, partner. Then he's used to being down, looking up.
2: Looks like you could use a good right hand, Sheriff.
10: I sure could, with my deputy carrying lead in his arm.
7: Deputy? You mean Ed Lyles?
10: Yeah. Why, yes. You know him?
2: Sure we know him. He's a friend of ours. Where'll we find him?
10: Find him? Well, I don't rightly know.
7: You don't know?
10: No. Nobody knows. He just disappeared.

0: And now back to Hopalong Cassidy and our story, The Disappearing Deputy. Hopalong Cassidy and his pal California Carlson received an urgent letter from Deputy Ed Larrows of Willow Creek. Hoppy, who never deserts a friend in trouble, rode into Willow Creek unknown. The sheriff informs Hoppy that the man he is looking for, Ed Larrows, has disappeared. They're in the sheriff's office now.
1: All right, stranger. Better begin by telling me your name.
2: Cassidy.
1: I write that down. C-A-S-S-I...
3: Huh? Cassidy. Hopalong Cassidy.
4: That's just who he is. Bar 20 Ranch.
1: Well, doggone.
3: We can cut this chin music out right now, Cassidy. I'm sure glad to shake your hand.
2: I'm glad to know you too, Sheriff. Now maybe you can tell me more about Ed Larrows.
1: Well, I'm afraid he's took us in, Cassidy.
4: Took us in? Why, that fellow's straight as an arrow.
1: Yeah, I thought so too. But here's a telegram from Denver in answer to mine. Read it.
2: Ed Larrows served 3 years in prison, thievery, parole to Bart Benson last Christmas.
3: After I trusted him like I would a son.
2: I think you're moving a little faster, Sheriff.
3: Well, doggone it, what am I to think? 4 banks shut up in 1 week, and Ed coming with a slug in his arm? Said he was fighting them.
2: Then you can believe he was, Sheriff.
4: Now, a fellow ain't going to run off and hide with a slug in him. He's going to stay near a dock.
3: He ain't been near the dock since he put a cast on his arm.
2: Larrows' arm in a cast?
3: Yeah. That's what I've been trying to tell you. On the last 2 holdups, one of the men had a cast on his arm. Of course, it was under his coat, but they could tell when the wind blew the coat open.
4: I bet my horse against a bag of stale jelly beans that Larrows ain't the man.
2: You're right, California. Well, Sheriff, if you don't have any objections, I'd like to help you look for Larrows.
3: You got my word, and I'm obliged to you no end. Where are you going now?
2: Well, California and I'd walk over to the doc's office.
3: Doc's office? Thinking he knows something?
2: Never can tell. He might know if 2 men were wearing casts on their arms.

0: a funny place to have to go to find a doctor.
1: Yeah. Maybe he's at the lunch counter eating. Fine.
2: Bottle of tea, gents.
1: Did you bring out the doctor to me?
2: Well, you're the first customer I ever had who got sick before yet.
0: Oh, he ain't sick. Just wants to talk to him.
2: Oh, that's different. Doc will be back in a minute. That's his cup of coffee next to you there.
0: While we're waiting, could you get me a stack of flapjacks or chin high?
2: Right.
1: Know a man by the name of Lyons?
2: Yes, I do. He's the best man in this town. There's them that'd like to make him pay for what they're doing.
1: But no one can find him.
2: They'll find him when the lawbreakers are caught. I'm just a-hoping and a-waiting till he can come in again like he always did and say, liverwurst on bread, hold the mustard and pile on the pickles.
0: Gosh, he sure was particular about his vittles.
2: Oh, well, what you having, mister?
1: Coffee, please.
2: Be right with you. Just a flapjack.
0: Her girlfriend. Did she know something?
1: If she does, she isn't saying it yet.
0: Yet? How do you mean?
1: Shh. Here comes the fenceman over this way.
0: Darned if his face ain't gonna spoil my vittles.
3: Well, did you find the doc, Cassidy?
1: I'm waiting.
3: I guess so. I'm going to his office a minute ago. He might catch him there.
0: I ain't a budging till I get my flapjacks.
4: I got that $2,000 here, Bart. Pitch him to the line.
3: Ready and willing to accommodate you, friend. Excuse me a minute, Cassidy. Business before pleasure.
4: That's the line, and I'm picking.
0: Well, doggone! Look, Hoppy, eat your wine.
3: And I think I can...
0: He done it, Poppy. He done it. Right smack across the line.
4: I think I'll save my other dollar, Bart. You're too darn good for me.
3: Suit yourself, friend. It's your deal.
1: Sure, it takes wonderful control to lay a silver dollar across the line.
3: Ah, it ain't nothing. Kind of a hobby with me.
5: Mark Benson.
3: Excuse me. Someone calling. I'll see you later.
1: I'm sure you will, Bart.
3: Close that door, kid.
6: Yeah.
3: I saw you standing talking nice-like to that Cassidy and after the way he clipped me this morning.
6: Shut up. Did you take the back way in and out of town?
3: Sure did. Nobody seen me.
6: Well, you gotta be more careful now Cassidy's hanging around.
3: You want I should blast some boss.
6: It won't work. Just cause more trouble. I'll handle him all right. You just keep that deputy out of sight till we do two more jobs. And we'll head for the border.
3: And I'm leaving a slug in that Midland cowpoke, Cassidy.
6: Now, there's nobody outdrawing him. We're going to outsmart him. And I'm doing it every minute. Now, you get back on up to the hideout. Keep an eye on that deputy. If he gets loose, we're sunk.
3: Don't worry, boss. There ain't nobody outthinking me.
6: Then get on back there. Right in tonight, we'll plan the last two jobs.
3: Yeah, it sure was a good idea putting a cast on your arm and letting them see it.
6: If I ever hear you talking like that again, you'll be buzzard bait, kid.
3: Sorry, boss.
6: And I mean that. You be careful. Nobody trails you when you leave town.
3: Don't worry. I'm awake. I'll get them sandwiches for the deputy and get back up there.
6: Don't do any cooking up there at the hideout. The smoke will bring snoopers around.
3: I know that. What do you think I'm getting sandwiches for?
6: The sheriff's going around in a circle. And I ain't having any trouble fooling Cassidy. Everything's running right.
3: Good thing nobody knows I'm working for you. Lets me keep my ears open.
6: Just so it ain't your big mouth. Now go on. And tell the boys we split the Abigail mine payroll tonight.
3: Good. Be like taking candy from a kid. Now, you're sure smart, Benson.
6: Yeah, see you at the water hole at sundown. I need some help making up another cast for tonight.

0: Better?
1: Yes.
0: Right. You're looking at him if your eyesight is good.
2: My name is Cassidy. I'm working with the sheriff to bring a little law and order to this town.
0: Oh? Working me with the sheriff, eh?
2: That's right. I think you can help me, Doc.
0: Well, I don't know if that's true. A doctor has to learn many things, and one of the first things is to keep his mouth shut.
2: Mm-hmm.
0: Wait a minute. Did you say your name is Cassidy? Apollon Cassidy?
2: That's right.
0: Mm-hmm. Now, that makes it a little different. What was it you wanted to know?
2: You put a cast on Deputy Lyle's arm about a week ago.
0: That is it.
2: Have you had any reason to put a cast on anyone else's arm?
0: What are you getting at?
2: A lot depends on my knowing, Doc.
0: Well, seeing it that way, I can tell you that's the only cast I know of.
2: In your opinion, could a man make his own cast?
0: Then I guess he could. A temporary one. Could make it out of adobe mud, but wouldn't hold up very long. It'd crumble pretty fast. Unless it was held together.
2: That's what I wanted to know, Doc. Thanks a lot.
0: I don't know that that's going to help you none, but you're welcome anyways.
2: You've got more than you know. It may put a good man back on his feet.

0: About time you was getting there, Hoppy. Doggone it, I waited round till I had to order another stack of them flapjacks.
1: Yeah. Doc says the only cast he made was for Decky the Laro.
2: Oh, now ain't that a shame. Maybe we're all wrong, Hoppy.
1: No, I don't think so.
3: Billy, can you wait on me, pronto?
4: Just wait your turn. You can see I'm busy.
3: Well, I got some riding to do.
4: You ain't gonna do it in here.
3: I'm leaving this note. Fill the order, and I'll be back pronto to pick it up.
4: Leave it there. I'll get to it soon as I can.
3: Be back in 10 minutes. Have him ready.
0: Hey, that's that fella Jed that you sniped yesterday. Oh, he don't look none the better for connecting with your right arm.
1: Yeah.
0: Hey, what are you reading other folks writing for, Hoppy?
1: California. This note. When this fella comes back trailing.
0: Oh, but doggone it, Hoppy. I got flatbed.
1: No time to argue. I'd be too easy to spot. You trail him and don't lose sight of him.
0: What for?
1: See what that note says? 2 liverwurst sandwiches on bread. No mustard. And pile on the pickles.
5: Before we continue, here's a word from your announcer.

0: Now back to Hopalong Cassidy and our story, The Disappearing Deputy. Hoppy and his pal, California, are trying to solve the mystery of the odd disappearance of Deputy Ed Larrows, a friend of Hoppy's. A series of holdups have taken place, and the deputy is under suspicion because he is wearing a cast on his arm, and the holdup man also wears a cast. California has taken up his trail while Hoppy talks to Sheriff Parker.
1: Blasted coyotes! Cleaning out the Abigail Mine payroll last night! Cassidy! I'm going around in circles, getting nowhere. Folks pointing at me on the street.
2: Now, calm down, Sheriff.
1: To think I was good enough to give that darn deputy a chance, knowing his record like I did.
2: Still in his lives, huh?
1: Of course it is. Nobody else wearing a cast, or somebody had seen him.
2: Sheriff, speaking about the cast, where would a fellow be at to find Dobie around here?
1: Well, ain't much of any account, lest it would be on Baker's Spread out of town a mile.
2: Anywhere else?
1: Well, yes, back in the drawways where that little cheap creek runs into the Fram Creek. Muddy as all get out.
2: I guess I can find it all right.
1: Say, what's this Dobie Mudd got to do with this thieving and robbing?
2: I'm going to look around out there. Maybe pick up an answer or two.
1: I just thought of something. Who's that pal of yours?
2: I was just wondering that myself.
1: Huh? You mean you don't know where he is, never?
2: Not just at this minute. Well, he'll be around soon.
1: Well, the way I got it figured, Glorious ain't far from here. The fellow ain't leaving that gal.
2: I agree with you, Sheriff. And the father-in-law is going to see that girl, if he's able to.
1: Meaning what?
2: Meaning I don't think he can see her. I'm tying a few loose ends together, and when I do, it'll make a rope.
1: All right, tell me the man, and I'll jail him this minute.
2: It's not that easy, Sheriff. Now I'd better get back to the cafe. California's back yet. He'll probably be at the cafe. Trying to look over the top of a stack of flapjacks.
1: Just gonna look you up, Hoppy.
2: Put down the fork a minute.
1: Hoppy, flapjacks ain't no good when they're cold.
2: Did you trail the fellow with the sandwiches?
1: He went about 10 miles out of town. Went to a small draw and some quick was running out of.
2: Go on.
1: I didn't take no chance of following him in, but it's sure a good place to hide up.
2: Did he know he was being trailed?
1: I swear he didn't see me. Unless he's smarter than I am.
2: We know that fellow was taking those sandwiches to Ed Larrows. Is Ed afraid to come in, or is he unable to?
1: Looks like Bart Benson wants to get in on the gab, and he's heading this way.
2: And don't sell him short. He's nobody's fool.
1: You think he suspects me of following his friend?
2: I'll soon find out. I hope to find out something else, too.
3: Any trace of Larrows, Cassidy?
2: I asked the sheriff the same thing a while ago. He didn't say yes or no. Just said he'd been trailing someone. But he's been doing that for a week.
3: He sure has. I'll bet even money Larrows is let out, cast and all.
1: I don't believe Larrows got a thing to do with it.
3: Have you got an idea who has?
1: Just an idea is all.
2: Bart, I got $2 silver here. And they're yours, if you can outpitch me to that crack in the floor.
3: Well, now that'll be the easiest $2 I ever earned. Pitch them out, Cassidy.
1: Hey, you ain't missed it by more than 3 inches, Hoppy.
3: You gotta get closer than that. Watch this.
1: Yeah. Well, I'll be doing a foot away from the crack.
3: Yes, I'm slipping.
2: You can do better than that, Benson. Try again.
3: I'll lead off this time.
2: Shoot.
1: Well, doggone my hide if you ain't missed it by more than 10 inches.
3: Hold it. Don't show, Cassidy. It's yours. Can't figure out what's wrong with my pitching arm.
2: Looks like you're just not concentrating.
3: Concentrate? Yeah, maybe you're right. That's a many darn things on my mind.
1: Sure wish I had a few dollars to throw. I could get me some jelly bean money right pronto.
3: Yeah, maybe find somebody to throw with you. For me, I gotta get busy. If I can help you any, Cassidy, let me know. I'm willing to work with you.
2: You've proved that, Benson.
1: I bet he's mad he lost, Hoppy. His face was sure red. Hey, how come you took advantage of him when you saw he wasn't pitching him good? You ain't listening. What are you thinking?
2: I was just watching the sandwich man, Sigmund Benson.
1: Sandwich man? Oh, Jed, you mean, yeah. He sure come back here pronto. Hey, you think something's wrong?
2: I think you're mistaken when you say he didn't see you trail him.
1: Doggone it, and I was sure careful, too.
2: Oh, I'm glad he saw you, California.
1: You are? How come?
2: It's going to play right into my hand. It's working out better than I hoped.
4: What are you doing back here, Jed?
5: But that old cowpoke followed me to the pass. I hid out waiting for him, but he hightailed it back here.
4: You clumsy ox. This changes our whole plan.
5: Well, doggone it, boss. I didn't know he was trailing me. Now they'll find Lara's up there in the hideout.
6: Just what we want.
5: What we want? Are you plumb loco, Bart?
6: No. Lara don't know who slugged him. I'm still his friend. He swear to that.
5: Well, how's that helping us?
6: Well, here's what we do. Now, you come running in and say you just rode in from the pass and you saw Ed Lara's. Then the sheriff will get a posse. While everyone's gone, we shake the dust off our feet.
5: Bart, you're a mighty smart man.
6: Yeah, I sure am. Now, get out the back way, wait half an hour, and ride in and tell us the good news. I'll have the horses out and back, all ready to ride.
1: Standing out here by this darn hitch rail for half an hour. Ain't nothing happened yet.
2: I don't know as it will. I'm just hoping.
1: I suppose the holdup galoot is going to ride up and say, I'm the man, lock me up.
2: On that order.
1: Why, you ain't got a smidgen of proof.
2: That all depends on the next move.
1: Oh, here comes Sheriff Parker. Sure looking glum.
2: Don't let anything drop. We may be wrong.
7: Picking up anything, Cassidy?
8: Not quite sure, Sheriff.
7: I kind of feel like I kept you from going about your business. I shouldn't have asked you to stay.
8: We'll be leaving in the morning.
7: Guess you're kind of convinced that Ed Laro's fooled you as bad as he fooled me.
1: You still think he's guilty, eh, Sheriff?
7: He's had plenty of time to prove he ain't. I don't see him doing it. Well, look at this rider coming. Must be something after him.
8: He's heading for the hitch rail, too.
1: Hey, it's the Jed fella, Humpy.
5: Sheriff, I seen him. I seen Ed Laro's back in the draw.
1: Where at?
5: Just past Bald Rock in a bunch of scrub oak. Brown shack. Get a posse.
7: I've been waiting for something like this. Get the boys rounded up. We're riding for Bald Rock.
5: I'll round up the boys, all right. And then we're going to spring them up. You coming, Cassidy?
2: Might as well. Come on, California.
1: We're doggone. Your plane sure figured out.
2: I don't think so. I'd say it's falling right on out.
7: All right, boys, let's ride. The posse will be right behind us.

0: Not much further now. And the posse's almost up with us.
1: The crowd sure is in an ugly mood, Sheriff.
2: Have I got your word you'll protect him from this posse, Sheriff?
0: He's my prisoner. Ain't no posse alive to take him from me.
2: Good, because this is as far as we go.
0: Huh? So what's wrong?
2: California and I are going back to town.
0: Back to town? You ain't going to be doing no good in town. Wells is back in the draw.
2: I think I know what I'm doing, Sheriff. As soon as we ride around these boulders, we're getting out of sight till the posse goes by.
1: You ain't going to need us anyhow.
0: Ain't no way I can go but straight ahead. Well, you boys do as you darn please.
2: And better get back to town with Lara, Sheriff. We may need your help.
0: My help? In town?
2: Here's where we turn back, Sheriff.
0: I'll be back soon, and I'll show you Lara.
2: You'd better, and I'll show you your bandit. Slow down here, California. Keep out of sight till I go by.
1: Oh, doggone it, Hoppy. You're going back to town and miss all the fun.
2: The fun's all over. Our work is just beginning. I hope we get back in time, California.
1: Now, look here, Hoppy. Seems like you're pretty darn sure of something. You ain't got one bit of proof.
2: Then we'll get a confession.
1: You don't know how.
2: I do. Let's tie off back to the blacksmith shop.
1: Yeah. Where are we heading?
2: In back of Benson's place. Two stores down this way.
1: Hoppy, there's Benson's horse. The one he was beaten.
2: Then we're in time. Stay here and cover me. I want to look at that horse.
1: Ooh, trying to catch a bandit, but got time to be looking over horse flesh. I've seen Hoppy do crazy things, but I ain't never seen him admiring a horse when it's shooting time.
2: California, we're right.
1: Hmm?
2: Shh. Someone coming out the back door.
1: It's Benson. It looks like he's leaving.
3: Get over there, you lady critter. Get.
1: Why the...
2: Don't reach for your iron, Benson.
3: Why, you...
2: I told you not to reach for that iron, Benson.
3: You sweet back pulpit.
1: You don't look like you're going to do nothing, Benson. I got your shooting iron.
2: You're not very smart, Benson.
3: I don't know what you're talking about. I ain't done nothing.
1: You know, what are you running from, then?
3: Running? I ain't running. I was going to go help the sheriff.
2: Help them catch an honest man who you had paroled to you so you could use him in your escapades. Knowing he had a record, he was a handyman to take the fall, eh, Benson?
3: Can't hang a man without proof, and you ain't got none.
2: When I first met you, Benson, you were beating your horse. And when a man will do that, he'll bear watching.
3: Ah, this ornery coyote.
2: Let me finish. And I wish the horse could understand what I'm saying. Because your horse will furnish all the proof we need. That you're the bandit with a cast on his arm.

0: Now back to Hopalong Cassidy.
1: Cassidy, that Bart Benson's walking up and down in his cell raving about a horse.
2: It's a mighty important horse, too, Sheriff. He's your whole case.
1: A horse?
3: Yep. Hoppy's right.
2: When I talked to Doc the other day, he said a man could make a cast out of Dobie mud.
1: Well, I don't see how the horse fits in.
2: The doc also told me the Dobie would crumble if something didn't hold it together.
1: I still don't see how...
2: What's better to hold mud together than horse hair? Nice, long hair cut off the horse's tail.
1: Well, I'll be darned. And all the times the horse was standing around, just overrunning with poop.
3: Took Hoppy to see it.
1: But what give you the idea?
2: Well, Sheriff, in the first place, Bart Benson was a dead shot in pitching silver dollars. But when a fellow's been wearing a cast very often, his arm gets pretty lame and helpless.
3: So you knew when you beat him pitching dollars what was wrong with him, huh?
2: Right. But still no proof. However, it gave me the lead I needed.
1: Well, it's that doggonest thing. How did you figure it out, Hoppy?
2: Somebody told me, Sheriff.
1: Don't get it.
2: Don't you remember that saying, horses carry tails?
1: Huh?

goodbye from Hoppy in California. They'll be back soon with an exciting story you won't want to miss. Meanwhile, don't forget to see Hopalong Cassidy at your local theater. Hopalong Cassidy, starring William Boyd, is transcribed and produced in the West by Walter White, Jr. The Disappearing Deputy was written by Howard Swart. All stories are based upon the characters created by Clarence E. Moultrie. This is a Commodore production.

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2: You'll hear Jane Stewart as The Six Shooter, just one of the many fine programs brought to you each week on NBC. 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Bob Hope delivers rapid-fire comedy routines, while Phil Harris and Alice Faye bring both mirth and music. It's a great Friday night lineup of comedy programs, all of them heard only on NBC. Jane Stewart as The Six Shooter. The man in the saddle is angular and long-legged. His skin is sun-dyed brown. The gun in his holster is gray steel and rainbow mother of pearl. Its handle, unmarked. People call them both The Six Shooter. The NBC Radio Network presents James Stewart as The Six Shooter, a transcribed series of radio dramas based on the life of Britt Ponsett, the Texas plainsman who wandered through the Western territories, leaving behind a trail of still-remembered legends.
3: It was Friday morning when I got the smoke falls on my first trip to town in about 3 months. Dad Foster needed a little extra money for feed, so he asked me to drive about a dozen of his heifers in and sell them at Saturday's auction. Well, I turned the cattle over to Brad McLean. He was the auctioneer. And then, seeing it was about noontime, I wandered into Windy Night's Cafe. Windy's food was real good, too. Corned beef and cabbage, boiled potatoes, rice pudding for dessert. Real tasty. There was only one drawback to eating there. Windy's.
4: And then Ed Bush. He's a marshal now, Brett. But I guess you knew that, didn't you?
3: Well, as a matter of fact, I didn't.
4: Sure. He was elected last July. 102 votes was cast. 102. Well, that's the biggest election we've ever had in this town. The biggest in this part of the state, for all I know. Well, unless you count Fort Lyons. And over there, they ain't very particular who they let vote. Why, I hear tell there was a drummer passing through the town last election day, and they just drug him right off to the polls.
3: Don't say.
4: Yeah, I'll just bet you, if they...

0: There was to be an honor census, we'd show up with a good 20 more people in Fort Lyon.
1: Very so, very so. Well, I sure was a fine meal, wasn't he?
0: Now, well, now, just... where do you think you're going, Britt? You ain't let me tell you about Marshal Burke finding Seth Quincy's body.
1: Huh?
0: Well, what did you think I was leading up to?
1: Well, I didn't exactly know.
0: Yeah, well, we go last Monday. That's when it happened.
1: Oh.
0: Now, the reason I remember so plain is, long about 10 o'clock in the morning, it started to thunder, and I said to Mrs. Coombs, I run into her coming down Main Street. I said, Miss Coombs, I said, don't let that thunder fool you. It ain't going to rain the first week in September. No, sir. I lived around here for 17 years and it ain't never rained after the 25th of August. That's what I said.
1: Yeah. Well, now, what about Mr. Quincy?
0: Well, I was coming to that, Brett. Can't you give a body a minute?
1: Oh, sure, sure.
0: No, where was I? Oh, yes. Well, he was lying on the floor of his parlor when Marshal Burke come in. And they say the place looked like he put up quite a fight, too. Broken furniture and glassware all over the place.
1: I see.
0: A slug in his chest, that's what killed him. A shooting must have been around 11 o'clock that morning.
1: That's so.
0: Yeah, leastwise, that's when Mrs. Henderson said she heard what sounded like a shot. You know, Henderson's Brit live right over in the road there, just down the road a bit from Seth Quincy's ranch?
1: Yeah, yeah, sure. I know.
0: Clyde Henderson. He's that short, red-haired fellow who married Sarah Watkins.
1: I said I know him, Wendy.
0: Well, there's no need to take my head off. I'm just trying to give you the facts.
1: Oh, I'm sorry. You go ahead. Give me the facts.
0: Let's see. Where was I? Well, that's the trouble. Somebody interrupts you and you lose your whole train of thought. Oh, yeah, yeah. Dr. Seth Quincy. Well, I guess that's all there is to tell. A trial was last Monday.
1: The trial?
0: Sure. Pete Kellgren, the fellow that killed him.
1: Pete Kellgren?
0: What's the matter with you, Brett? Ain't you listening to me?
1: What? Well, you know, you kind of neglected to mention Pete Kellgren before, Wendy, you know.
0: I did?
1: Yes.
0: Oh. Well, there wasn't any doubt but that he was guilty. When Marshal Burke arrested him, Kellgren still had the $400 in his pocket.
1: $400, huh?
0: The money he stole from Seth.
1: Oh, uh-huh. That's funny. Pete Kellgren never struck me as a type of... I guess you just never can tell about people, can you?
0: Oh, I didn't know you was a friend of Pete, Brett.
1: Well, we weren't exactly friends, but we met a couple of times. He always seemed like a nice young fellow to me.
0: Well, he even admitted robbing Seth. Of course, he says that when he come in, Seth was already dead, and the strong box was just sitting right there, real inviting. He sure must think we're a bunch of ignoramuses expecting us to believe a yarn like that.
1: Well, I suppose it could be true.
0: The jury didn't see it that way. Hanging is scheduled for next Monday.
1: The hanging? Well, I reckon I owe you a quarter, huh?
0: Well, now, just a minute. I'll get you a change. Well, I'll be doggone. She's still there.
1: Hmm?
0: That girl over in front of the depot. Been standing there since 9 a.m. this morning. Come in on the express from Fort Lyon.
1: Oh.
0: I guess she's waiting for somebody to meet her. Funny. I ain't heard of nobody expecting visitors. And I usually get wind of a thing like that.
1: Yeah, I imagine you do.
0: Yeah. Well, here's your change, Britt. Thanks a lot.
1: No, my sir. I'll be seeing you, Andy.
0: Hey, you're going to be in town for a while, ain't you?
1: No, I'm heading back to Foster Ranch tomorrow.
0: Oh, that's a shame. You'll miss the hanging.
1: Mm-hmm. Well, I reckon I can do without it. So long. I couldn't help noticing the girl waiting on the station platform. She's young, not more than 20 or so. Pretty, too. The straw-colored hair that was sort of fixed up in braids across the top of her head. Real pretty. And it sure looked like she intended to stay around Smoke Falls for a spell. At least why she had plenty of luggage with her. Two big canvas suitcases and a wicker basket packed to overflowing. I started to cross over toward her, and she gave a little turn. She was frowning, kind of anxious-like. And she seemed to be studying me as if she was trying to make up her mind about something. Excuse me for bothering you, miss, but is there anything I can do for you?
2: You come to meet me, mister?
1: Oh, no. Oh.
2: Yeah, I seen that. You could not be him.
1: How's that?
2: He's shorter fella. He sent me a picture. He's a different looking man.
1: Then you're waiting for somebody?
2: Oh, sure.
1: Well, maybe if you told me who it is, maybe I'd be able to find him for you.
2: It is man I come to marry.
1: Oh, I say.
2: He write letter over 2 years now. He have family in same part of Sweden where I live. A be Swedish, mister.
1: Yes, I sort of figured you might be.
2: Then he sent me money. It come to America. I think he must be a rich feller, send me so much money. $200.
1: So that's good sum money, all right.
2: He tell me save it my sister in Wisconsin till he makes some more. I stay there 6 months over, but they get tired of waiting. I still have $50 left, so I take train west.
1: Well, maybe he didn't know you were getting in today. Maybe that's why he's not here yet.
2: Well, they write him letter from Wisconsin. My sister helped me. I'm not so good at English language.
1: No, you're doing all right. Doing fine.
2: He must be busy working, and that is why he's late. But he will come. I do not worry.
1: Well, whatever you say. Go on.
2: Mister?
1: Yeah?
2: You're a friend of his?
1: Well, I don't know. You didn't tell me his name.
2: Oh, I'm a very foolish person. I not use my brains. It is a Peter.
1: Peter?
2: Yeah, Peter Kelvin. You have heard of him?
1: Yes, I've heard of him.
2: You do not see him anywhere today?
1: No, I haven't seen him.
2: I think he is the same. Yeah, mister?
1: I didn't tell you my name either. It's Ponsett, but Ponsett.
2: I'm very pleased to meet you, Mr. Ponsett. I'm a nurseist.
1: Oh, how do you do, Anna?
2: Why you look at me like that, mister?
1: Well,
2: something is the matter?
1: Yeah, I'm afraid there is.
2: Peter, he is not sick.
1: No, didn't that.
2: Well?
1: You said you'd come to America to marry Pete?
2: Yeah, sure.
1: But you don't know him very well, do you?
2: Over 2 years, we write letters.
1: Yes, but I mean, with
2: you
1: letters,
2: think I cannot love a man I never meet?
1: No, not necessarily.
2: I know Peter just the same as if we meet 100 times. To tell each other everything in letters.
1: Maybe so, but I...
2: I see what it is you think.
1: Oh?
2: You tell yourself I only marry Peter because he sent me so much money, because he is such a rich fellow.
1: No, of course not.
2: Well, I tell you the truth, mister. I marry him because I love him. I never see him, but I love him. There's no other reason.
1: Uh-huh. Yeah, well, of course, Anna. So why don't you come over to the cafe and have a cup of coffee?
2: Oh, it's very kind of you, but I must be here when Peter comes.
1: Well, I'm afraid Pete isn't coming.
2: I do not understand.
1: No, I'm awful sorry to tell you about this, but, he's in jail.
2: In jail?
1: Yeah.
2: You mean police arrest him?
1: Well, it was the marshal, and most about the same thing.
2: What did Peter do?
1: Sure,
2: I know. He's scared to meet me, so he has too much to drink. Yeah?
1: No, Anna, it's a lot more serious than that.
2: Tell me, mister.
1: Well, the folks say that he killed a man last week.
2: Peter killed a man?
1: It sure looks that way.
2: No, it could not be. He's fine, good feller.
1: Yes, well, I guess you're bound to think that, Anna, but...
2: They make big mistake. I tell them so. They let my Peter go. Where is Jay?
1: No, I wouldn't do
2: Please,
1: that.
2: Please, mister, where is Jay?
1: Well, it's just around the corner there, but I don't think
2: Thank
1: I'd...
2: Thank you very much.
1: Here, let me give you a hand with those
2: I
1: things.
2: I can manage. I can carry a suitcase. Have her confirm. I'm plenty strong.
1: Now, listen, Anna, I'm afraid the marshal...
2: You come, mister. You come to bedding, yeah?
1: Oh, sure. I mean... Good luck.

0: didn't see where it was up to me to give Anna all the details about the hanging Monday and everything. She'd find out soon enough. Sure was a tough break, though, after coming all this distance and met a man she'd never seen. Well, I strolled around town for an hour or so, and then I headed over to George Billings' house where I left my things. And I was planning to spend the night with George and his wife, Ellen. They'd offered me the use of the spare room. Nobody home. Well, I picked up the flower pot in the top porch step and I found a key under it. And well, there was a note from Ella, too. It said for me to go inside and make myself comfortable. And there was a copy of the Smoke Falls Weekly Gazette on the hall table. I skimmed through it for a couple of minutes. The main article was about the Quincy shooting. Pete Kilgren's trial. Well,
1: better may I will find you here. I must talk to you. It's important.
0: Yes, well, come in, Anna.
1: Thank you very much.
0: Won't you sit down?
1: I would rather stand. I get too nervous if I sit. Mr. Bonesit.
0: Yeah?
1: What is wrong with Marshal Burke?
0: Oh, nothing as far as I know.
1: He says Peter must be hanged.
0: Yeah, I know.
1: Well, it is not possible. They would not hang a man who is not guilty.
0: Well, Anna, maybe Pete is guilty.
1: No, he is not. The marshal let me talk to Peter. I ask him if he does this awful thing. He tells me no.
0: Well, Anna...
1: It is no lie. I can tell a man who lies. It is the truth what Peter says.
0: Well...
1: He is fine fellow. Better even than I hope. My sister warned me I should not expect too much. I will be disappointed. But Peter, he is good and kind and handsome.
0: Oh, he's a nice-looking boy, all right. No doubt about that.
1: And he did not kill any man. He could not be the one.
0: Well, he's admitted stealing Seth Quincy's money.
1: For me. That is why he takes it, so we can get married. It is very wrong to steal, and he must be punished for it.
0: Well, if he was willing to steal...
1: Steal is not to kill. And that is why they hang him, yeah?
0: That's right, yeah.
1: Then you must keep them from it.
0: Hmm?
1: Yeah. I tell Peter that we meet, that you are very nice to me. He says you be a famous person with a funny name, it's Shooter.
0: Oh, yes.
1: He says you will prove he is not guilty. You will talk to Marshall for him.
0: Oh, well, I don't see what talking to Marshall Burke would do.
1: Please, Mr. Fawcett. I tell you something now. Before I say I come to marry Peter because I'm in love with him because of letters that he writes. Well, maybe I not speak the truth. Maybe I just want to come to America. I think I get no other chance. But now it is the truth. I meet him and I talk to him. And I am in love. I love him very much. You must believe me, Mr. Bonesit.
0: Oh, sure, Anna. Sure, I believe you.
1: Then you will talk to us, sir. Yeah.
0: Well, all right. All right, I'll talk to her.

0: You are listening to The Six Shooter, starring James Stewart as Bert Ponsett, the Texas cowpoke whose name has become legend throughout the West. Now, Act Two of the story, Anna Nordquist.
1: When I left Anna at the hotel, I went over to see Ned Burke. His office was in the front part of the jail where they were keeping Pete Kilgren. Ned had only been marshaler for a few months, but he'd had a couple of years deputy experience, so he knew the job. And he was sort of a man that usually made a good marshal, too. He's quiet, not looking for trouble, but able to take care of it when the time came.
2: I sure felt terrible, Britt, when she came in here and told me who she was and what she wanted.
1: Yeah.
2: I let her talk to Kilgren. Figured it was the least I could do. Just seemed to make things worse, though. He convinced her that he was innocent and I was out to get him.
1: Well, no, nobody's going to believe that, Ned.
2: That girl might believe it. Guess I wouldn't blame her if she did. Kilgren's a pretty smooth talker.
1: Yeah. Ned.
2: Yeah, Brent?
1: There couldn't be any doubt about it, could there? I mean, as I understand it, Pete says that Quincy was already dead when he got there.
2: Well, sure he did.
1: And that he took the money because, well, it was just so darn tempting.
2: It don't stand to reason that somebody'd murder Seth and then go off without breaking into a strong box. Now, does it, Britt?
1: No, I guess it doesn't.
2: Besides, Sarah Henderson seen Pete riding away from Seth's house not 5 minutes after she heard a shot.
1: What, you arrest him the same day?
2: Well, I came into town right after I found Seth's body. Sarah had sent for me. She had a feeling something was wrong. Kilgren was at Bud Winkler's place. That's where I found him.
1: He still had the gun on him?
2: No, he claimed he didn't own a .45. That's what the slug in Seth's chest was, .45.
1: I see.
2: Of course, Pete had plenty of time to get rid of the gun, and there are plenty of places between Seth's ranch and town where he could have ditched it.
1: Well, that's true enough. Anybody ever remember seeing Pete with a .45?
2: Not that I know of. Now, wait a minute, Britt. You ain't taking Pete's side in the thing, are you?
1: Well, I'm not taking anybody's side, Ned. I'm just curious, that's all.
2: This was a cold-blooded killing. You go on out to Seth's place, you'll see. He was an old man, but he sure put up a darn good fight for his life. And from the looks of things, he went on fighting after he was shot.
1: You know, I just might take you up on that invitation, Ned.
2: Yeah.
1: Yeah, about going out to Seth's place. See you later.

0: It was getting on toward dusk when I reached Seth Quincy's ranch.
1: Whoa. Whoa, boy. Whoa, Scott. Whoa.
0: I walked up the front steps and tried the door. It wasn't locked. Seth had lived alone, and it looked like I butted in to straighten things up since the murder. Boy, there sure had a whale of a fight in the parlor there. A couple of broken chairs and some stains on the sofa and pieces of a lamp that had been smashed against the fireplace. Strong box didn't seem to be there. I figured they probably needed that for the evidence. Well, I poked around for about half an hour, and then I headed back to town. The moon was starting to come up as we hit a bend in the trail, and the doggonest thing happened. Now, Scar was usually as sure-footed as a mountain goat. Not a bit skittish, either, but when a bat came winging out of some cottonwoods, I darn near sailed right out of the saddle. Hit the sand hill and go, whoa! Whoa, Scar! Come on! And that's when I saw it. Buried under a pile of leaves in a little gully. The first thing that caught my eye was the moonlight glinting off a piece of metal. Easy, easy, Scott, easy. Because it could have been almost anything, a broken spur, or part of a farm tool, anything. But even before I pulled it out from underneath the leaves and the dirt, I knew it was a gun.

0: It's me, Britt Ponsett.
1: Oh, just a minute. I think you never come, Mr. Ponsett. I get so worried.
0: Well, I'm sorry it took me so long.
1: Yeah, it doesn't matter now that you're here. You talk to Marshal Burke.
0: Yeah, I talk to him.
1: And you tell him Peter did not kill this man. You tell him Peter is not guilty.
0: No, Anna, I couldn't tell him that.
1: What are you saying?
0: Pete is guilty. I found his gun. The gun he used to kill Seth Quincy. It was hidden in a gully about a mile from the farmhouse.
1: I do not believe you.
0: I gave it to Marshal Burke. You can see it for yourself if you want to go over there. Pete's initials right on the handle. Only one bullet had been fired. It's the right gun. There's no doubt about it.
1: No, it could not be.
0: Now, Anna, now listen to me. The only reason I'm telling you this is, well, after Monday, there won't be anything you can do about Pete. It'll be better if you just forget him.
1: I will not forget him. Ever.
0: Oh, it won't be easy. I know that. But as long as you know he's guilty, as long as there isn't any doubt in your mind, well, maybe it's for the best that you found out before...
1: Why, you try to tell me lies.
0: Anna, this is the truth.
1: No. You say you will show him a gun. You say it belongs to Peter. Well, what does Peter say?
0: Well, of course, he denies it.
1: Then I deny it, too.
0: All right. All right, Anna. Well, I guess there's nothing more I can do about it.
1: You lie to me, you and Marshall. You try to make me think that man I love is a criminal.
0: Won't be.
1: I do not understand. In our country, they talk about America. They say it's the best country in the world. But this is lie, too. There is justice. There is freedom. They hang a man for what he does not do.
0: No, Anna,
1: it's
0: listen.
1: It's terrible, terrible country. Maybe she'll never come here. Maybe she'll never leave my home. There's no friend, no husband. To be alone in country that I hate.
0: No, I'm sorry. And if there's any way I can help you, if you need some money...
1: You want no help from American.
0: Well, good night, Anna. The light was still on in the marshal's office, so I stopped off and I asked Ned if I could go and have a little talk with Pete. He didn't seem to think it'd do much good, and to tell you the truth, I didn't think so either, but... Well, I couldn't see it do any harm to try, so... Pete was a tall, stringy man, about 25 or so, toe-headed with a yellow mustache, kind of a pointed chin.
2: All right, Britt, I'll leave you here. You won't have to just give me a yell.
0: Thanks, Dad.
3: Sure am popular today, ain't I, Britt?
0: I guess you might call it that, Pete.
3: Well?
0: Now, I thought maybe by now you'd feel like coming out with the truth.
3: Told you the truth before. Never seen that gun in my whole life. I ain't the only man with those initials, am I? Zach, what's the difference if I'm going to be hung anyway?
0: Well, the difference is Anna.
3: Anna?
0: She believes you, Pete. She believes you're innocent. And as long as you go on saying so, she's going to keep on believing it. Even after...
3: It's kind of nice to have somebody believe in you, Britt. Nobody else does.
0: Now, Pete, you weren't railroaded. You had a fair judge, a fair trial. But Anna doesn't realize that. She's young, she's upset, and she's in a strange country. She wanted to come here pretty bad. Had a lot of dreams about this country, and now those dreams are turning sour.
3: Maybe it's a good thing she woke up.
0: Well, I just don't happen to agree with you on that. I think this is a pretty good place to live. But Anna won't find that out, not if she goes on feeling this way.
3: Well, what do you expect me to do? Confess to murdering Seth Quincy just so as Anna can appreciate the good old USA? You ask me, this country ain't so hot anyway.
0: Mm-hmm. Well, there are a lot of folks who'd put up a pretty good argument about that. Your own father.
3: You're just wasting your breath.
0: Yeah, I guess I am. Any man who kills Seth Quincy in cold blood the way
3: it
0: you did...
3: It wasn't cold blood. I didn't even...
0: Go on, Pete.
3: All right. I ain't telling you this because of... I don't even know why I'm telling you. I needed money for Anna so we could get married. I wanted to make a good showing, like I told in the letters I wrote her. Everybody said Seth had plenty of cash, that he wouldn't put none of it in the bank because he'd had a fight with Mr. Putnam and he kept it all in that strong box. I thought he'd gone to town. I never figured he'd come back and catch me while I was robbing him. I tried to hold him off with my gun, but he just kept coming. I had to fire. Even then, he didn't stop. Not until... Well...
0: Pete.
3: What do you want now?
0: I want you to tell this to Anna.
3: You can tell her.
0: I'm afraid that wouldn't do any good.
3: She's real pretty, ain't she? I never figured on her being so pretty. She was surprised.
0: Yeah?
3: I've been writing it for the last 2 years. It's Pa's idea. He knew her kin back in Sweden. There wasn't any girl around here that... Well, leastways, none I was interested in.
0: Uh-huh. Well, Pete?
3: I'll tell her. But it wasn't cold blood, Britt. Not the way you think.
0: Yeah.
2: Ned, I'm all done here.
4: Well, Pete finally explained things to Anna, and I guess she saw what had happened in kind of a different light, maybe. Anyway, she stayed on in Smoke Falls, and last time I was through there, she was working over in Wendy Knight's cafe. She changed some, too, the way she wore her hair, the way she dressed. But she was still just pretty as a picture, right, Georgie? And you know something? Wendy had changed. He wasn't talking so much. Folks said that that was Ann's doing. That she'd asked him to simmer down a bit, wasn't she? If she was able to get Wendy to stop talking, even for a couple of minutes, if she had that much influence on

0: The Six Shooter is a transcribed NBC Radio Network production in association with Review Productions. It is written by Frank Wirth and is based on a character created by him. Mr. Stewart may currently be seen in the Universal International picture, The Glenn Miller Story. Others in the cast were Lillian Byers, Bill Johnstone, Lou Merrill, and Harry Killer Bartell. Special music for this program was by Basil Adlam, and the entire production is under the direction of Jack Johnson. All characters and incidents were fictitious, and any resemblance to actual characters or incidents is purely...
1: Bolivar Watch Times. Here's a distinguished timepiece, the 21-year-old Bolivar President in the charm and color of natural gold. Curved, streamlined, an exceptional value.
2: A while ago, we explained to you veterans and to your families how important it is for patients in Veterans Administration tuberculosis hospitals to cooperate with the doctors. Now, you see, if a tuberculosis patient insists on leaving the hospital prematurely against the advice of his doctor, well, that's his right. But you can see how dangerous this could be. Danger to the patient himself, in that he drags out his illness, makes his own recovery more difficult. Danger that he may expose to serious infection those he loves best, his family at home. Now, therein lies a great responsibility for tuberculosis patients and for their families. Following the doctor's advice may be hard, but it's sure to be wise. Remember, your doctor wants you to get well just as soon as possible. He's doing his part conscientiously. Do yours. Accept his professional advice. Stay in the hospital until your VA doctor tells you that you're well enough to go home.
3: Another five.

0: Midnight. A penthouse on one of Manhattan's skyscrapers, owned by wealthy Roger Hammond. In the dim light of his library, Hammond studies a group of papers on his desk. Then comes a knock on the door.
1: Come in. Who is it? I can't see you in this blasted darkness, so come in. What do you want? You've got a gun. In heaven's name, don't point that thing at me. Stop it, do you hear? Stop it!
2: Come in, Mrs. Hammond.
3: Thank you, Inspector Mills. I flew back from Uruguay as soon as I got your telegram.
2: Will you sit down?
3: Roger's death is the most shocking thing that's ever happened to me. Who could have done this awful murder?
2: I wish I knew, Mrs. Hammond. Of course, we'll do everything we can. Now, there are a few questions I'd like to ask. Merely routine, of course.
3: Anything I can tell you, Inspector.
2: This friend of your husband, Stanley Macon, was there any friction between them?
3: Oh, no, never. They were the best of friends.
2: Macon was alone at his hunting lodge in Maine when the murder occurred.
3: And I was so far away. If only I'd been here.
2: Exactly why did you go to Uruguay, Mrs. Hammond?
3: Business for Roger. And because I'd never been to South America, he thought it'd be a kind of vacation for me.
2: Mm-hmm.
3: Been there only 2 days when I received your wire telling me what happened.
2: Yes. Do you mind telling me what your plans are? Will you take over Mr. Hammond's enterprises?
3: Oh, I don't know. I suppose so. I haven't been able to think of anything these last 2 days. So hard to believe he's gone. Then I suppose I was warned of it in a way.
2: What do you mean?
3: Well, it's one of those things that's hard to explain. A terrible presentiment I had. One evening in Uruguay, the night of his murder.
2: Tell me about it.
3: It's really nothing, Inspector.
2: In murder, everything is important, Mrs. Hammond.
3: I'd gone for an automobile ride all alone. The moon was shining very brightly, and I was speeding, I'm afraid. But I'm a careful driver. I always keep far to the right. And that night, I made a point of it because I was speeding. But suddenly, in the center of the right lane, I saw the figure of a man. I slammed on the brakes, and I was terrified to see in the headlights that the man was Roger. I swerved and ran the car off the road and stopped.
2: You must have been terribly frightened.
3: Oh, I was. But I climbed out and ran back to the highway, and on the whole stretch of road, there wasn't anybody at all. And I could see clearly in the moonlight. I know you won't believe me.
2: You're right, I don't. Because you're lying, Mrs. Hammond.
3: Lying? Why, what do you mean?
2: I mean you were never in Uruguay at all. I'm going to hold you for questioning and perhaps for murder.
0: What was the clue that made Inspector Mills know Tony Hammond was not telling the truth? In a moment, we'll hear, but first...

0: But now, the solution to our mystery.
1: Mrs. Hammond stayed behind in New York, killed her husband, and supposedly returned from South America to tell me about her strange presentiment. She said she was driving on the right side of the road. So I knew she couldn't have been to Uruguay, or she'd have known that Uruguay is the only country in the Western Hemisphere where driving on the left still prevails.

0: frontier fighters who made of our western frontiers frontiers of destiny. In 1869, there came to President Grant a man intimate with the West, trained in public affairs. His name, Anson P.K. Safford. Said President Grant to his visitor,
1: "Safford, I can't think of any man to whom I'd rather give an office than you."
2: "Well, Mr. President, then why don't you do it?"
1: "The office for you is the governorship of Arizona."
2: "Well, there's a great opportunity there for a man with vision, Mr. President."
1: "Yes. But to what extent would such a lawless element obey the wishes of a man 5 feet 6 inches tall?"
2: "Mr. President, I think it was Bobby Burns who said, a man's a man for all of that. Besides, I had 19 years of rough pioneer experience in California and Nevada."
1: "Safford, what would you do if a man 6'3" disputed your authority?"
2: "Well, I'd insist on his respect for my order. Then if I didn't get it, I'd knock respect into him. And if I had to stand on a chair to land a punch on his chin."
1: "Safford, the President of the United States is happy to shake hands with and bid Godspeed to the new governor of the Territory of Arizona."

0: The Little Governor, as Safford was immediately dubbed, arrived in Tucson, Arizona in 1869 to administer law, order, and justice over 17 million acres infested by desperados and unruly Indians who were the inherent enemies of a steadily advancing civilization. Gathering about him officers of the government, the governor held a meeting in the old Steinfield building on the corner of Myers and McCormick Streets.
1: As your attorney general, Mr. Governor, I say that there is nothing in Arizona at the present time except chaos.
2: As lieutenant governor, it's my unhappy duty to inform you that civil officers are neglecting their sworn duty. Citizens are refusing to pay taxes. The legislature that sat just before you came into office was illegally called for its last session.
3: And that's a pretty dark picture, gentlemen. I understand also that the territory is destitute of a school system. Transportation costs are out of the reach of the majority, and the railroad is 2,000 miles away.
2: And the few rooms in this old Steinfield building are not only the governor's mansion, but also the offices of the Surveyor General and State Library.
3: Well, gentlemen, if I didn't have something of the pioneer spirit in me, I'd go back to the President Grant and tell him he'd handed me a Jonah. But I know this. I've been made governor of a territory amazingly rich in natural resources.
1: Yes, Mr. Governor. But how are you going to bring order out of chaos, wealth out of poverty? There's no legislature due to be elected for months. And meanwhile, things are going from bad to worse.
3: I'm not going to wait months for things to go from bad to worse. I'm leaving for Washington, D.C. in the morning.
2: Yes, but there's no money in the treasury.
3: I'll go at my own expense. I'm going to enlist the help of the President and Congress. By their act, there'll be an immediate election of the legislature. And I shall ask for unlimited authority. And when I come to Arizona this time, instead of being dubbed Little Governor, I'm going to be called a Fighting Governor.
0: President Grant admired the fighting spirit of the Little Governor, and true to Safford's prediction, Congress did give him unlimited powers. When Safford arrived back in Arizona, a new legislature was elected. Additional power voted to the governor, promised them action, and action they got.
4: Hey, look! Look! A proclamation by the governor of Arizona. Every outlaw coming into Tucson from Sonora will be given 24 hours to leave town. If found anywhere within the limits of the city, he will be promptly collared and hanged. Signed, A.P.K. Safford. Well, it looks like the little governor means business.
3: As governor of the state of Arizona, I say to you, the gentlemen of the legislature, that everything will be done to encourage immigration into this territory. The area of Arizona is three times that of the state of New York. The territory can accommodate millions of people, if millions are ever to come. And we, the present citizens of Arizona, must make our state offer manifold opportunities for the generations of tomorrow. But to achieve this, we must start preparing today.
0: The legislature applauded Governor Safford, but did everything except profit by his example. Theirs was a plan of watchful waiting. Safford's a plan of action. However, thanks to Safford's tremendous driving energy, little by little the Apaches were subdued. The gamblers and bad men brought under control. The territory made safe for immigration. But only a few hundred people came into Arizona. Said the lieutenant governor,
2: Safford, pioneers are not all men. Many of them are wives and mothers. What inducement is there for them in Arizona? A territory with no public school.
3: Arizona should have a fine public school system with equal rights for all, Mexican and American.
2: You'll have to go before the legislature for such an appropriation, and you won't get it, because most of them are satisfied with their own ignorance.
3: I'm not going to have my program blocked by anyone. I'll give the legislature a chance to share in the glory. And if they refuse it, they'll never have another.
2: You're attempting to put over a new and radical thing. A plan of action in a land of manana.
3: As a duly elected legislator, I object to your plan. First thing you know, Mr. Governor, having us empty the treasury in behalf of your wild schemes.
5: I would never permit the treasury to be emptied in behalf of wild schemes. But I would gladly sanction the treasury's purse being turned inside out in behalf of the public good. Gentlemen, unless we have public schools, the mothers of tomorrow's generation will not permit their children to be born in this territory. No mother will permit her child to be born in ignorance, which next to poverty is the worst curse to afflict our civilization.
4: I think the governor should be asked to sit down.
5: I will sit down in a moment. I have little more to say, except to give you a solemn warning that if you, the supposed sworn representatives of the people, refuse to pass a measure which offers them the light of learning, then I must serve my God and my conscience and take the measure to the people themselves. I'll let the people decide for themselves whether or not they want public schools, and also whether or not they want their present members of the legislature elected again.
0: Straight to the people of the territory went A.P.K. Safford, the little governor. He himself financed the trip, which took many weeks. And despite the dangers of Indian attacks, he carried on an education crusade from town to town, from house to house.
6: That's the governor riding into town now. Come on, everybody, let's give him a big welcome. They lift the governor on the shoulder. Speech, Mr. Governor, speech.
5: I'll be glad to talk if you just set me down, Summers. Thanks for this wonderful welcome. I've ridden hundreds of miles to tell you what I think Arizona needs.
6: A new legislature, I reckon. We ought to kick the whole caboodle of them out.
4: Oh, see, senor, they should be kicked out.
5: I think you'll be interested to know that in the territory of Arizona, there are 1,923 children of school age and no schools for them to attend. I firmly believe in education because the principles of it are right. I believe in free public schools for rich and poor alike, for Mexican as well as American children. I believe that an educated ballot is a safer guarantee of the prosperity and the perpetuity of
6: civil... Mr. Governor, but ain't you using too highfalutin words for just us plain folks?
5: Maybe you're right. Well, what I'm driving at is this. If you people want your children to know how to read and write, to have good minds and sound bodies, to make Arizona a territory we're all to be proud to live in, to have people eager to come into because of all the advantages we can offer, then let us have the things that'll attract them here. And you won't get people to leave their homes in other states to cast their lot with thousands of ignoramuses.
6: Now you're talking my language, Mr. Governor, and I know what you're driving at. When that first schoolhouse is put up, I'm joining it, and I'm willing to start in grade one if I have to. I ain't never learned to read or write. My pop and mom couldn't either. And I think the governor, speaking with a straight tongue, as the Indians would say, and I believe him, and say, God bless him. I reckon I got the English all mixed up, but I've been speaking from my heart.
5: Neighbor, when we get our first schools, they'll be in Tucson. That's a long ways from here. But if you ever come to the capital, I'll see you get an education. You live in my house, and I'll teach you myself. I've been traveling up and down the length and breadth of this state for weeks, and on all sides, I've only been met with the greatest kindness and enthusiasm. People not only want public schools, but they want the best of everything for Arizona. And above all, they want her to be the kind of a territory that someday will soon be a state. A state that promises a future for every man, woman, and child who will come to her from any part of the whole United States. Let us someday soon be able to say of Arizona, yes, she has taken her place as one of the brightest stars in the crown of our great republic.
0: Thanks to APK Safford, every good thing did come to Arizona. And today she has indeed taken her place as a bright star in the crown of our great republic. And all historians agree that Mr. Safford, the little governor of Arizona, was indeed a frontier fighter.

0: Police headquarters, Inspector Hoskins speaking.
1: Police!
0: Yeah? Yeah, what is it?
1: Sam Blaine speaking, 37 Hudson Way. Come quick, my wife is dead. Gas.
0: Dead? How long?
1: I don't know. Just got home.
0: 37 Hudson Way. Okay, be right out. And in the meantime, you better throw open those windows and doors. Hey, Mike, grab your Chef Poe. We got some calling to do. Mr. Blake?
2: Yes, Inspector. Come right in.
0: Thanks. Oh, Mr. Blake, my assistant, Mike Tusky.
3: Howdy.
0: Where's the body? You haven't moved her?
2: No, sir. She's here in the kitchen.
0: Oh, yeah.
2: Right where I found her.
0: Of course. Well, Mike and I will just have a look.
3: And there she is, Inspector. Yeah, there's a doornail.
0: Gassed, all right. You can still smell a little.
3: Yeah, looks like most of the gas came from the oven. The door's still a little open. What's that?
0: My simple powers of deduction would say it's a bird.
3: Oh, there it is, a canary. A bird cage in the kitchen, huh?
0: Yeah, but right now we better get back to Mr. Blake. Now, Mr. Blake, if you don't mind, there are just a few routine questions. I'd like to know exactly what happened.
2: Well, sir, I just come home from the game tonight. I'm quite a fan, but my wife didn't care much for sports, so I usually went alone. As I was saying, the game was over about 10:20, I should say.
0: And you came right home?
2: Yes, sir. I drove and made it home about 11. I thought I smelled something when I tried the door, and the minute it was open, it hit me in the face. Gas all over the place. I rushed in, calling to Jane, and when I went to turn off the jets, I found her there on the floor, dead.
0: I see.
2: Of course, I knew she was gone when I found her. First thing I could think of was to call the police.
0: Your wife has obviously been dead since about 10. Mr. Blake, if you don't mind my asking, just what happened in the last few seconds of play at the game?
2: Why, Zakowitz fumbled and Carlton recovered for an 80-yard touchdown run. Well, look here, Inspector. What are you driving at?
0: Just that in case this shouldn't be suicide, I wanted to know if you could back up your alibi.
3: Not suicide? What are you driving at, boss?
2: Yes, Inspector. What are you driving at?
0: Just this, Mr. Blake. I arrest you for the murder of your wife.
4: What did Mr. Blake overlook? Do you know the clue? In a moment, we'll hear firsthand from the inspector. But first,

0: And now let's see if your powers of deduction are the same as the inspector's.
1: You can't arrest me. I was at the games till 10:20. I proved it. And you said yourself my wife died 20 minutes before.
2: I haven't forgotten the powers of radio, Mr. Blake. But there are a few things you did forget. First of all, if you wanted to kill your wife and then make it look like she was overcome by gas, it might have helped if you'd turned on enough gas. Your wife was dead from another cause, the source of which will be found in an autopsy, before the gas jet was even opened. The thing you forgot, Mr. Blake, is that canaries are quite as susceptible to gas as human beings. If there had been enough gas in that kitchen to kill a woman, a small bird certainly could not have survived. And your singing canary is still alive, Mr. Blake. Very much alive.

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I'd used good judgment, I wouldn't have taken this job in the first place. But now that I've come this far, I'm willing to go on just to see what else will happen.

of Gun Will Travel. Starring Mr. John Daner as Paladin. San Francisco, 1875. The Carlton Hotel, headquarters of a man called Paladin.

0: not possible. You're interrupting a very important game.
1: You play cards all by yourself?
0: I play solitaire all by myself.
1: Oh, solitaire. Is game of luck?
0: Is game of luck that becomes game of skill. In the proper hands, hey boy.
2: Wait a minute. I bet you can't beat it.
0: Who, may I ask, are you?
2: Gentlemen,
0: please. One at a time. Now, if you're determined to interrupt my game, let's do it with as little fuss as possible. Now, hey boy.
1: Lisa, this gentleman come to desk, Mr. Paladin. Ask if I know who you are. I'll bring him here to you.
0: I see. And you, sir?
2: My name is Howard, Mr. Paladin. Jamie Howard. Howard, say, why don't you... You ought to play that black seven on that red eight you got there.
0: Well, this particular game has been temporarily suspended, Mr. Howard. At least until I find out just what your business might be.
2: My business? Right, yeah. Oh, yes. Well, you mean, why do I want to see you?
0: That's what I mean.
2: Well, sir, it is about my gold mine. I lost it. Yeah, I heard about you, and I figured maybe you're the man to help me get it back.
0: You lost a gold mine?
2: Well, not exactly. I know where it is, all right. I say I know where it is, but when I began to hit pay dirt, a fella swindled me out of it and had me run off my claim.
0: I see. Just where is this gold mine?
2: Up back at Columbia, near a place called Yankee Hill.
0: Columbia? Why, those mines were worked out years ago.
2: Oh, did he 5-1 they were? Not all of them. No, sir. Here, take a look at this.
0: That's gold, all right.
2: Bet your life it is. That's why they stole her. I snuck back and took these out of the mine after. Figured maybe you wouldn't believe me. Oh, I can pay you all right. I can pay you plenty once I get my mine back.
0: I see.

0: Mr. Howard, I think you have just made a deal.
1: Well, good. I'm thankful that you're willing to help.
0: Well, hey, boy, what do you think?
2: Well, Mr. Paladin, why don't you play Black 7 on Red 8 like Mr. Howard say?
3: Constipation can be a problem for anyone, even doctors. And when constipation occurs, it's interesting to see just what doctors consider important about a laxative they might use or recommend. Well, a majority of the doctors we heard from had this to say.
4: A laxative should be effective, gentle, close to natural acting. A medicine that can be used with complete confidence.
3: Now, X-Lax has been popular with many doctors and millions of people over the years because chocolated X-Lax is effective. 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X-Lax, the laxative that helps you toward your normal regularity, gently. Overnight.
0: We got an early start the next morning. Early, but not altogether bright. At least not for grizzled old Mr. Howard. He looked like he'd spent the night taking in the sights of San Francisco. I'd seen his type before. Prospectors in from the hills looking strangely out of place among the gas lights and horse cars of a modern city. We had a long ride ahead of us, and I saw to it we covered as much ground as possible. Howard didn't have much to say until about noon when we pulled up alongside a little stream to let our horses drink.
1: Oh, my doggish. I'm right glad to rest a spell, Paladin.
0: Horses are too, Mr. Howard. If we're going to reach Columbia, we can't run them into the ground.
1: You know, hey, you hear that?
0: Hear what?
1: Hey, that bird. I'll give you 3-1. That's a Papa Robin bringing some food home for the youngin'.
0: You will, huh?
1: Yeah. You want to bet?
0: No. You better save your gold, Mr. Howard. You might need it.
1: Yeah. I meant to talk to you about that.
0: About what, Mr. Howard?
1: Well, about that gold. I don't have it anymore.
0: You don't have it? Well, Mr. Howard, there must have been close to $700 worth of gold in that pouch you showed me last night. How could you have gone through that one evening?
1: Well, sure. Now, I'll tell you. I met this feller, and we got to talking about poker. You know, he decided to play a little, and the first thing I knew, he had it, and I didn't.
0: Mr. Howard, I ought to turn around right now.
1: Oh, no. Don't you worry, none. Don't worry. There's plenty more where that come from. As soon as you get my mind back for me, we'll be rich, both of us.
0: But just how much ore do you think there is in your mind?
1: Well, hard to say, but should take out $600,000-$700,000 worth easy. I bet you.
0: Mr. Howard, you're quite a betting man, aren't you?
1: Well, sure. Does a fella good to do a little gambling now and then. Makes life interesting. That's how I found all them other ones, taking a gamble where others wouldn't.
0: That's how you found all the other what?
1: Why, all the other mine. Boy, son, I've been through 4 or 5 fortunes before this one. Well, I'm getting older now, and that's why I'm hanging on to this one.
0: Yeah. Well, we better move on. Come on, boy.
1: Oh, come on, Pete.
0: Mr. Howard, how long has it been since the country around Columbia saw its last big boom?
1: Oh, about 10, 12 years, I guess. Of course, there's still a few of us around. Figured that there was still a strike to be made, and I proved it.
0: Well, then tell me, isn't there still a sheriff in Columbia?
1: Oh, sure there is. Farrell's his name.
0: What did he say when you told him about being forced off your claim?
1: When I told him?
0: Yeah.
1: Sure, I didn't have to tell him. He already knew.
0: He did?
1: Oh, sure. He was the one that run me off.
0: He was the... Oh.
1: Yep.
0: Mr. Howard, did you say the sheriff ran you off your claim?
1: Well, now, wait a minute now, pal. Wait just a minute. I guess I should have told you. Sheriff Farrell, he is in cahoots with the other one.
0: What other one?
1: Why, the other Farrell, the one that runs the miner's friend's saloon up there. You couple of dirty, black-hearted scoundrels.
0: They're related?
1: Well, sure. Sheriff's a brother to the other.
0: Well, all right, Mr. Howard. I don't know why, but I'm willing to go through with this just to see what happens.
1: Oh, thanks, Paladin. There's just one other thing.
0: Oh, something more you haven't told me.
1: It's just that I've been thinking about this Mr. Howard business. Would you mind just calling me Jamie? Everybody else does.
0: Okay. Jamie, it's a deal.
1: I don't know, Paladin. Might be we shouldn't have rode right into town like this. Right down the main street and all.
0: You just let me worry about that, Jamie.
1: Yeah, but suppose somebody sees us.
0: Jamie, I want them to see us.
5: All right, you two.
1: What'd I tell you? That's the sheriff.
0: Oh?
5: Yeah, just get them hands up and turn around slow and easy.
6: Drop your gun belt right where you be.
0: Now, just a minute. Is this the way you welcome a visitor to town?
6: Visitor? I don't consider no partner Jamie's a visitor. You better do as I say.
0: All right.
6: That's good. Now, Jamie, I told you once, get them hands up.
0: Sheriff, why are you doing this? From what I hear, you've already run him off his claim. Isn't that enough?
6: That was then. Now I'm arresting a pair of horse thieves.
0: Horse thieves?
1: If that there was another little thing, I guess I should have told you, Paladin. This here horse, it belongs to the sheriff.
0: But, Jamie, why would you steal the sheriff's horse?
1: Why? Well, everybody knows it's the best one in town. If I'd have taken any other horse, they'd have caught me before I got 5 miles away.
6: That's enough talk. You just start walking. I'm taking you to jail. Both of you.
7: Trip.
8: Don't forget the phone.
7: Wherever you go this summer, go first by long distance.
8: Excuse me, can you tell me where the Conleys live?
7: Yes, in the White House at the end of the block, on the right. But I'm not sure they're home.
8: Oh, we called them long distance. They're expecting us. Thank you.
7: A long distance call to friends you plan to visit this summer makes good sense. It will save you driving miles and miles, then finding no one at home. Call ahead to make sure of reservations, too. Wherever you go, go first by long distance. Rates are low. Why not call now?
1: Oh, Shaw, I'm sorry about all this, Mr. Paladin.
0: You should be, Jamie.
1: Yeah, but I'm not worried none. No, sirree.
0: You're not?
1: No. I figure you for a man that can get us out of here pronto.
0: Well, thanks for the vote of confidence.
1: Well, anything I can do to help, just let me know.
0: No, I think you've done just about enough, Jamie.
1: Well, it isn't like I really stole the sheriff's horse, you know. I brung her back, didn't I? He's got her tied up in the stable out and back right now, ain't he?
0: Yeah, you may have a point there, Jamie. Sheriff?
9: Hey, Sheriff! Sheriff!
6: All right, stop that noise. Have you know I run a peaceable jake.
0: Sheriff, I think maybe we can make a deal.
6: The only deal you'll be making is with a rope. After a fair trial, of course. Horse thievery's a hanging offense.
0: Now, listen to me for a minute. In a way, you're responsible for all this. Did you or did you not run Jamie off his claim?
6: Oh, sure I did. It was my legal duty. That's what I'm paid to do as sheriff. But that didn't give him no right to take up horse stealing.
0: No, wait a minute. You have your horse back, don't you?
6: Sure, after I caught the thief.
0: But you didn't catch him. Jamie brought the horse back of his own accord.
6: Well?
0: That meant that you were without the use of your horse for 5-6 days, right?
6: 5 days.
0: Now, $10 a day seems like a fair rental. Supposing you had rented your horse to Jamie.
6: But I didn't. He stole her from right in front of the jail.
0: I said supposing. Now, 5 days at $10 a day is $50. Now, if Jamie paid you that and threw in an extra $10, wouldn't you be, well, willing to call it square?
6: Oh, well, now, that might put a different picture on it. It'd cost $10 to ask someone to build a gallows anyhow.
0: Jamie.
1: Eh?
0: Pay the sheriff his $60.
1: Pay... Oh, well, Paladin, I ain't got $60. Like I told you, I lost my gold in San Francisco, but once I get my mind back...
6: Of course, I guess I could use you prisoners to build the gallows yourself.
3: Hold it. Hold it, Sheriff.
6: Huh?
3: I've got $60. It's in my saddlebag.
1: This is a mighty nice room. Oh, I didn't know this hotel was so nice.
3: All right now, Jamie. Before we go any further, I want you to know something. I've got $60 invested in you. If it weren't for that, I'd turn around and walk out that door right now.
1: Oh, don't you worry about that, Paladin. You'll get your money back. Yeah, and plenty more once I get my mind back.
3: Listen, Jamie, just what is the true story? The sheriff said it wasn't yours.
1: Oh, it's them Farrells. It's them Farrells. They're all alike. The sheriff and the other one that runs the saloon with them crooked games.
3: What crooked games?
1: Why, them card games with the crooked dealing. Oh, I've seen that dealer slipping cards off the bottom of the deck. I know. And then when they found out from the man at the SA office just how rich my strike really was...
3: That's how you lost your mind? In a crooked card game?
1: That is how I had it stolen. They made me sign it over to them. And then the sheriff come around and run me off. That's why I come for you, to get it back for me.
3: But, Jamie, if you knew the card game was crooked, why did you get in it?
1: Why didn't I get in? Well, now, that is a silly question. Because there ain't no other place around here to gamble. That's why.
3: Somehow I had to get away from Jamie Howard. I went downstairs and started to walk up Main Street, and then I noticed across the street the Miner's Friend Saloon, F. Farrell, proprietor. I decided to talk to Mr. Farrell about those card games of his.
10: Well, hello there. I haven't seen you around here before.
3: No, I'm afraid you haven't.
10: Well, let's make up for lost time. How about a drink?
3: Later, maybe. I'm here on business.
10: Oh, well, maybe I can help you.
3: You can. If you just tell me where I can find Mr. Farrell.
10: Mr. Farrell?
3: Well, the man who runs this place. The man whose name is on the sign out front. And just what is so funny?
10: There isn't any Mr. Farrell here. I'm the owner of this place, and my name's Forrest Farrell.
3: Oh.
10: Now, you wanted to talk business?
3: Yes. Yes, I did. My name is Paladin, Miss Farrell.
10: So?
3: I'm here to represent Jamie Howard.
10: Oh, Jamie. I haven't seen him around for a while. He's been living kind of high since he struck it rich, hasn't he?
3: But that's all over now, isn't it?
10: Is this what you mean?
3: I mean, he's no longer living so high since you took his mind from him in your card game here.
10: Oh, not me, mister. I don't run any game. I leased the gambling concession to Bill Hargety.
3: Uh-huh. Where would I find him?
10: Back at the poker table. He's a fella dealing. The big fella.
11: And now, here are Edgar Bergen and Charlie McCarthy.
12: Charlie, where have you been?
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13: Yes, well, I drove our car to our dealers without an accident.
12: Oh?
13: Most of the way.
12: Charlie, where's the car now?
13: It's on Main Street between 4th and 5th.
12: Is it closer to 4th or 5th?
13: It's all the way from 4th to 5th.
12: All right, young man, you're going to get it now.
13: 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Shall I still meet you in the woodshed?
12: You drove the car without permission. 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And I'll see you there as soon as I phone the dealer.
13: Well, take your time. If you're not there in 10 minutes, I'll start without you.
3: I took a seat in the poker game Bill Hargety was dealing and watched him work. He didn't look like a typical card sharp. He was big enough to scare most men by his size alone. The livid scar along his left cheek didn't do anything to gentle his appearance. But he didn't need all that. He had a gambler's hands, and the cards came out of the deck for him like they were trained. Off the top and off the bottom, too.
14: Ah, too bad, boys. Seems as though luck just isn't running your way tonight. Deal you in again, Mr. Paladin?
3: Yes, Mr. Hockley, if you don't mind. I have a hunch my luck may change this hand.
14: Well, that's the way to think, all right.
3: Oh? Yes, sir.
14: There you are.
3: I think I'll just open for 50.
14: 50, huh? Well, I'll match that and raise you 100.
6: Sure, I'm out. That's too rich for me.
1: Me too.
14: How about it, Paladin? You still in?
3: Still in, Mr. Hargitay.
14: God?
3: No. I think I'll have just as much luck with these as any of you might slip me off the bottom of the deck.
14: What are you saying, mister?
3: I was just wondering if that was how you managed to win Jamie Howard's mind from him.
14: You accusing me of cheating?
3: You've been dealing cards off the bottom ever since I sat down at this table.
14: I'm not wearing a gun, Paladin. In a few words.
3: Well, I'll be happy to leave mine right here on the table, Mr. Hargitay. Now?
14: No!
1: Here, you got him good.
3: Jamie, where'd you come from?
1: Didn't think I was going to miss the fun, did you?
3: You were right about the game. It was crooked. Let me have that beer, will you?
1: Yes.
3: All right, Hockney, you want any more?
14: No, I had enough.
3: Where's the deed to Jamie's mine?
14: My pocket.
3: There you are, Jamie. While Hargitay had the deed, he was within his legal rights to have Sheriff Farrell run you off the claim. I'll see that he signs it back over to you.
8: I'll take that paper, if you don't mind, Mr. Paladin.
3: You what?
1: Might as well give it to her.
3: What's this all about?
1: Paladin, I'll tell you now.
3: You'll tell me what?
8: What he's trying to say, Mr. Paladin. I offered him 10,000 cash against his mine that you'd win the fight.
3: And you bet against me?
1: Well, Paladin, that was an awful good bet. And look at the size of him laying there.
3: Jamie.
1: Huh? Well, now, don't you worry none about your money.
3: Jamie.
1: You'll get it just as soon as I find me another mine.
3: Jamie. No, I give up.

0: Who is it?
1: Oh, is it Mr. Wong, Mr. Parlator? Green coffee.
0: That's a pleasant thought.
1: Strong, hot coffee, good to wake you up in morning, yes?
0: It's Wong. This coffee is strong and hot enough to wake up old Rip Van Winkle.
1: Oh, fan of yours, Mr. Wrinkle, Mr. Paladin?
0: Just an acquaintance, Miss Wong.
1: Oh, hey, boy, say, you get back late last night.
0: Very late.
1: Oh, hope trip, very fortunate, and lady luck right by your side.
0: Miss Wong, the luck that rode by my side was far from being a lady.
2: Pepsi-Cola refreshes without filling. Why? Because it's truly light.
3: Charlie, you're forgetting something.
2: Wait, Kay, there's more. Yes, ice-cold Pepsi is the delicious refreshment that goes great at a picnic or a party.
3: But, Charlie...
2: And Pepsi goes fast. People like it, so keep plenty handy. There.
3: Oh, you did fine, except for one thing.
2: Well, I mentioned lightness and how Pepsi refreshes and how fast it goes.
3: You left out the Pepsi sociability. You know the Be Sociable song.
2: Okay, I can't sing.
3: I can. Listen.
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2: Thank you, Marie Wilson and Charlie Butterworth, for your contribution to the evening's fun. And immediately after Tiny's message, there's a little vocal contribution I'd like to make. All right, Tiny?
3: Thank you, Al. Okay, Lud. Little ballad is called Hands Across the Table. Whether it conjures up a picture of two romantic people holding hands or a picture of Junior reaching across the table for a second piece of cake, I want you to remember this one fact. Those hands, no matter whose they are, can spread the germs of many common diseases. 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Teach the children this habit. Form it yourself. Always use Lifebuoy for hands and face as well as the bath.
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0: on your shooting irons and let's saddle up for another thrill-packed Wild Bill Hickok adventure with Guy Madison as Wild Bill and Andy Devine, that's me, as his pal, Jingles. Brought to you by Kellogg's Pep Wheat Flakes, the whole wheat cereal that's Melba toasted for richer flavor, extra crispness.
1: Today, Kellogg's Pep Wheat Flakes, the world's only Melba toasted whole wheat cereal, brings you Wild Bill Hickok, transcribed in Hollywood and starring Guy Madison as Wild Bill and Andy Devine as his pal Jingles. In just 30 seconds, you'll hear the exciting story, Bullets at Iron Mountain. Boys and girls, if you haven't entered Kellogg's Orange Bowl contest, don't put it off another minute. Write telling us why you think your favorite high school football team should be Kellogg's guests at the Orange Bowl game. You can win the big first prize. You go to the Orange Bowl, take the team with you. You get a $1,000 U.S. savings bond. The school gets $2,500 cash. Be sure to read the simple rules on the Kellogg's Pep and Corn Flakes packages. And keep listening to this program for more details. You can win. Sometimes in the rough, tough days of the Old West, it seemed that there were more lawbreakers than honest citizens. And sometimes when outlaws completely took over a town, the honest folks would send for United States Marshal Wild Bill Hickok and his big deputy Jingles to restore the balance. That's what caused Wild Bill and Jingles to be dodging bullets at Iron

0: all just take me another little nap.
1: You won't have time, Jingles. We'll be getting off shortly.
0: Oh, well, in that case, I'll get the rest of the sandwiches out of my suitcase and eat them now. I wanted to be sure I had enough for the whole trip.
1: You just ate 4 sandwiches.
0: Yeah, I know. I told you I was trying to make them last, so I only ate 4. Hand me my suitcase, please.
2: Next up, Peabody Junction. Peabody Junction next.
0: Peabody Junction? Oh, Bill, now there ain't no town with a name like that.
1: There sure is, Jingles. I think that's where we get off.
2: Peabody Junction next, Jim.
1: Say, conductor. Isn't that where we get off to go to Iron Mountain?
2: Yep, there's a trail from Peabody Junction to Iron Mountain. You figure on walking up there? It's nigh on to 30 miles.
1: No, we've got our horses in the baggage car.
2: Then you get off at Peabody Junction.
0: Peabody Junction. Who was hammer-headed enough to name a town that?
2: Now, look here. The president of this here railroad you're riding on is named Elias J. Peabody. Does that answer your question, Bob?
0: Yes, it does. Elias J. Peabody was hammer-headed enough to name a town Peabody Junction, and don't call me Bub Pop.
1: What's the matter with you, Jingles? How come you're on the prog?
0: I'm having trouble with these dad-burning suitcases, and I don't like that old goat snapping at me.
2: Can't say I like your attitude, neither. Especially since I never met you, and I hope I never do again.
1: I'll apologize for him, conductor. I'm U.S. Marshal Hickok. This is my deputy, Jingle Jones.
2: He's a big one, ain't he? Look at the size of the boots he wears.
0: Them ain't my boots. Got my feet stuck in the suitcases and the spurs are caught.
2: I got some advice for you, Jingles. You better climb out of them suitcases. The train's stopping right now.
0: Oh, you and your advice. What do you think I'm trying to do?
2: Got some advice for you, too, Marshal Hickok. If you're planning on going to Iron Mountain...
1: Yeah, what's that?
2: Don't go. All out for Peabody Junction. Peabody Junction, next.
0: Peabody Junction, Iron Mountain. We wind up in the darndest places. Bill, help me get these suitcases off before I have to go walking down the main street of Peabody Junction like I'm wearing snowshoes.

0: Just take it easy, Joker. 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Now, Buckshot didn't make any fuss at all when he walked right down here off the train.
1: You better get him calmed down and get him off there. This here train pulls out in exactly 1 minute. Mr. Peabody likes to have his railroad run on time.
0: You tell Mr. Peabody that I don't give a hoot about his railroad, his junction, or him either. All this fussing around has got Joker all upset. You're the conductor. You throw him off the train.
2: Here, let me do it, partner. Come on now, Joker. Easy, boy. Easy.
0: Well, I'll be. Now, why couldn't I do that? Come on, Joker. Now, let me into that saddle and let's ride out of Peabody Junction for good.
1: You still figuring on riding to Iron Mountain?
2: We sure are. Got business up there.
1: I said it once and I say it again. Don't go.
0: Oh, you know, I don't like the way he keeps saying that. Must be trouble at Iron Mountain.
2: There is, Jim. Plenty of trouble.
0: Why are we headed there? Now, you know I don't like trouble.
2: We got a good friend who's right in the middle of all the trouble, Jim.
0: Who's that?
2: Jim Carlin. You remember him. Used to publish the paper back home.
0: Yeah, real nice guy. But he used to make a lot of people mad because he used to publish things about him that were true.
2: Still doing the same thing, and I guess some of the folks in Iron Mountain don't like it. Get up there, Buckshot.
0: Come on, Joker. Let's go find out how deep a hole Jim's got himself into.

0: Dadgummit, Bill. Here we are, plumb to Iron Mountain, and you still ain't told me just what kind of a fix Jim Carlin's got himself into.
1: Well, Jim's putting out a special election edition of his paper this afternoon. He wants us to help him deliver the papers to every voter in town.
0: Bill, we came all this way just to deliver papers?
1: Well, it seems there's a few gents in town who don't want the paper delivered.
0: Oh, I get it. Like, maybe the mayor and the sheriff and some of the aldermen, huh?
1: That's the idea. Every official in this town is in cahoots with Slick Randall. He's the mayor. Jim's got all the evidence in this issue of the paper.
0: And his honor, the mayor and all the crooks that help him run the town figure they might not get reelected, huh?
1: It's a sense they won't if the voters get a look at that paper.
0: Darn it, that slug was an inch from the end of my nose.
2: That's where I aimed it, big boy.
0: Huh?
2: It's just as easy have been plumb center.
0: What's the big idea? You don't even know who we are.
2: I don't, huh? That's Wild Bill Hickok, and you're his deputy, Jingles.
0: Yeah.
2: And I know why you're here, too. The telegram you got from Jim Carlin was also delivered to the mayor.
1: Well, Slick Randall has his hand in everything around here, doesn't he?
2: He sure does. The mayor don't like strangers poking their noses into his business. He sent me down to meet you personal and see that you turned around and rode right out of town.
1: And what if we don't?
2: I'm real handy with a six gun. Ask your partner.
0: That's right, Bill. He's real good with it. Let's don't start anything, huh?
1: Maybe you're right. Well, I guess we'll just...
3: Jump him, Jingle. Hey, let go.
1: Give me that gun before you hurt somebody.
3: Let go of me.
0: Hang on to it, Bill. Take that candle away from him.
1: Drop it and drop it in a hurry.
0: Look out, Bill. The gun's pointing right at you.
4: 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All entries will be judged on interest, sincerity, and factual content. So write that letter. Read the easy rules for the contest on the packages of Kellogg's Cornflakes and Kellogg's Pep, or see the November 2nd issue of Life magazine. As the first prize winner, you go to Miami Beach, Florida on a 3-day all-expense-paid trip. Fly both ways on a Delta CNS Airlines Super Convair. See the game from the 50-yard line. Stay at the beautiful Robert Clay Hotel. Ride on Kellogg's float at the Orange Bowl Parade. Kellogg's Orange Bowl contest is underway right now and closes November 30th. You, anyone can win, young or old, teenager or grown up. Hurry and enter today. When Wild Bill and Jingles were told by Mayor Slick Randall's gunman to leave town, Bill suddenly jumped the man and grabbed his gun hand. As the two wrestled for the gun, the man slowly turned the muzzle toward Bill and pulled the trigger.
1: Horse is out of the way, Jingles. Thanks for warning me.
0: You scared me half to death. Now stop fooling around with him and take his gun away.
3: I ain't letting go of it.
1: I guess I'll have to toss you around a little.
0: Up you go! Hey! Well, that did it. You got his gun, Bill.
1: Now get up, mister.
0: Oh, that's an awful big groan, but I don't think Bill hurt you that much.
1: I hope not. I want you to deliver a message for me.
3: What kind of a message?
1: You go find his honor, the mayor, and tell him his little stunt didn't work.
3: Don't worry. I'll tell him. And Slick ain't gonna like it.
1: I think maybe you're right.
0: Hey, I hear most of Slick's gun hands are officers or one kind of another. Now, what's your job in this here town?
3: I'm the chief of police.
0: Bill, now, I begin to see why it's so important to get the paper delivered to the voters here in Iron Mountain.
1: And you can see why the mayor and his gang don't want it delivered.
0: I sure can.
1: According to what Jim Carlin told me, Slick Randall promised to do something drastic if he tried to put out the paper.
0: According to what I've heard about Slick Randall, drastic is the mayor's middle name.
1: Yeah, and speaking of Randall, there's his honor now. Right in front of the newspaper office.
0: Well, looks like he's got his gang with him. There's that phony chief of police. Those others must be the aldermen or something.
1: A fine bunch of city officials. Any other town, they'd all be in jail.
0: And here they got the law on their side.
1: Not all the law, Jingles. Remember, we carry badges, too. Ooh, now,
0: Joker.
5: Well, if it isn't Marshal Wild Bill Hickok.
0: And Jingles.
1: That's right. Who are you?
5: My name's Randall, mayor of Iron Mountain.
1: That's what I figured.
0: Is this an outdoor meeting of the town council?
5: Can't see whether that's any business of yours. You're not citizens of this town.
1: No, and we don't figure to give the town much business either. We got better places to spend our money than in your saloons and faro games.
5: And maybe you better stand them horses and head for some town that ain't so lively. We won't miss you at all during the excitement of tomorrow's election.
1: You know, Jingles, I'm getting kind of tired of sitting in this saddle. What do you say we get out and stretch our legs?
0: That's a good idea.
5: I'm warning you, Hickok. Stay out of that newspaper office. And you and Jingles get out of town.
1: You don't scare me, Slick. If Jim Carlin's got nerve enough to tell the people about you polecats in his paper, I'm backing him up.
0: That's right. And we're going to see that the paper gets delivered to every voter in the town.
6: All right, boys, let him have it.
0: Anybody else want to try reaching for a six gun? No takers, Bill.
2: Both of you Jaspers are too fast for me.
5: Fine bunch of gun hands.
2: What right you got to talk, Slick? You got your gun arm tore up before you could pull the trigger.
1: All right, fight it out later. Jingles, pick up the guns while I keep them covered.
0: That'll be a pleasure.
5: All right, you win this hand. But remember what I said about that paper.
1: Keep quiet, Randall. You got all the guns, Jingles?
0: Sure have, Bill.
1: All right, now you coyotes get on your way. And stay away from this newspaper office.
5: Let's go, men. Well, we'll come back, Hickok. And we'll know where to find you when we do.
0: Ooh-wee, I wouldn't live in this town for $1 million. Not with that bunch of sidewinders running the place.
1: Come on, Jingles. Let's go in and say hello to Jim Carlin. Well, looks like we got here before any damage was done. Still running the printing press.
0: Yeah, he's got a real big stack of papers all finished.
1: Shut up a minute, Jim.
7: Well, Wild Bill and Jingles. Man, am I glad to see you.
0: You should have known we was in town when you heard all the shooting outside.
7: What shooting? This press makes so much noise, I wouldn't hear a war.
0: Well, Bill and I took a little skin off the mare and put a couple of slugs through the chief of police's hat.
1: They invited us to leave town, but we turned them down.
0: Yeah, they cooled off sort of fast when the lead started flying.
7: That's not so good, Bill. I knew they were waiting for me outside, but now that you've called their hand, they're liable to come back with reinforcements and start a real war.
0: You know that's right, Bill. And the three of us can't hold off Randall and all his gun hands.
1: Then we'll beat them to the draw. How many more papers you got to run off, Jim?
7: Just a couple of hundred. Then we got to find some way to get them around town.
1: We'll do that, all right.
7: I got a buckboard around in back. We can start loading papers into that.
1: Good. The Jingles, take the horses around in back, then we'll load up that buckboard. We'll deliver a paper to every house in Iron Mountain.

0: This is going too well to suit me, Bill. Randall and his crew should have tried to stop us before we left the office.
1: I'll bet them snakes have got some kind of a dirty trick cooked up for us.
2: That's why we're sitting back here on the tailgate, Jingle.
1: With our guns ready and 3 boxes of ammunition. But I'll still be glad when this is all over, Bill.
0: Okay. We'll start throwing our papers down here at the foot of Main Street and then just drive up and down every street in town.
1: Hey, Bill, a couple of fellas just dodged behind that store building when they saw us coming.
2: Yeah, I saw them. There's 2 more on the roof of that hotel.
1: But, Bill, we're going to be bushwhacked.
2: Sure looks that way.
0: Oh. Hey, Bill, here comes a bunch of riders around the corner. Must be 20 of them.
2: That's too many. Turn this buckboard around and run for it, Jim. Jingles and I'll hold them off.
0: Okay. Get around there. Get up.
2: Lie down flat, Jingles. If they start shooting, open up on them.
1: Open up on them, he says. 20 of them and 2 of us. That figures out to a lot more bullets coming than there are.
0: Come on, partner.

0: Say, how would you like to be the biggest, most popular hero or heroine your neighborhood ever had? Wouldn't that be wonderful? You bet. And listen, here's how it can happen and happen to you. 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Maybe you admire their spirit. Maybe they're the fightin'est outfit in the state. All entries will be judged on interest, sincerity, and factual content. So write that letter. Read the easy rules for the contest on the packages of Kellogg's Corn Flakes and Kellogg's Pep, or see the November 2nd issue of Life magazine. As the first prize winner, you go to Miami Beach, Florida on a 3-day all-expense-paid trip. Fly both ways on a Delta CNS Airlines Super Convair. See the game from the 50-yard line. Stay at the beautiful Robert Clay Hotel. Ride on Kellogg's float in the Orange Bowl Parade. Kellogg's Orange Bowl contest is underway right now and closes November 30th. So hurry and get several entries in the mail. You, anyone can win, young or old, teenager or grown-up. Get busy and enter today. Wild Bill, Jingles, and Jim Carlin started out in the buckboard to deliver the papers. But before they started, they were charged by a group of gun-toting riders. Turning to run before the gunmen, they found themselves in the middle of a thundering battle, racing through the streets of Iron Mountain.
1: How are you doing, Bill?
2: Fine, fine. They don't seem to close in as long as we keep shooting.
3: I'll bet this is the fastest anybody ever went around the paper, Ralph. Hey, Bill, they're getting close again. That moves them back. They just don't like that flying lad at all.
1: Hey, am I supposed to deliver papers while we're tearing through town like this?
2: No, I got a better idea. Just keep driving around till everybody in town is here. Then head for the town hall.
3: Bill, are you crazy? That's where Randall's having his big political rally tonight.
2: I know it. We might as well get everybody in town to turn out for it.
3: Up again, Jingle. Look at him hauling them horses.
1: It's a good idea, Bill. With all the troops tearing around, we'll attract a bigger crowd than we could with a parade and a brass band.
3: Come to town hall, everybody!

0: and Grasshopper's Bill, everybody in town must be here.
1: Yeah, including Randall, chief of police, and a dozen deputies. They'll slap us in jail for disturbing the peace before we get a chance to say anything.
2: I don't think even Randall's crazy enough to try that in front of 1,000 witnesses.
0: That night-crawling varmint is liable to try anything.
2: Well, we'll find out. Start moving up toward the platform.
1: Randall hasn't even seen us yet. He's just getting ready to step up and make a speech.
0: Yeah, there he goes. Let's move a little faster.
3: Ladies and gentlemen, fellow citizens of our fair city of Iron Mountain, this is a day of decision.
2: All right, Jim, up we go. Come on, Jingles.
0: This is like stepping into a cave full of wildcats.
3: Just a minute. What's going on here?
1: We just want a minute.
4: Talk to the crowd before you start your speech, Mayor.
3: This is an outrage. This is my political rally, and I won't have it broken up by a bunch of gunslinging hoodlums. I'm responsible for the peace of this town, and I'll have you all thrown into jail.
0: You're already wearing a bandage on one arm, Mayor. You want to try for another one someplace else?
3: So, get some of your police force up here and take these men to jail.
0: You've tangled with Bill twice already, Deuce. You want to try it again?
5: I think I'll stay down here.
0: That's better. Now, quiet down, folks. Quiet down. Take it easy. In case you don't know who we are, I'd like to introduce United States Marshal Wild Bill Hickok.
2: Thanks, Jingles. Well, folks, I'm here to see that the editor of your newspaper gets a chance to talk to you without any trouble. Here he is, Jim Carlin.
1: Much time. I just want to say that when I came here, I found out that the government of Iron Mountain wasn't strictly honest.
3: Now, hold on.
0: Shut up, Slick.
1: I don't think any of you know just how crooked the men who run this town are. Well, the facts are all in today's paper. That wagon at the door of the hall has a copy for each one of you. Get your copy and read it before you listen to any more of Slick Randall's fine policies.
3: That's enough out of you, Carlin. Deuce. Get the boys out there and confiscate that wagon.
2: You're out of luck, Slick. You can't keep the public in the dark anymore.
3: I'll get you for this, Hickok.
0: Bill, he's got a daring. Now he's got to get that arm bandaged up all over again.
2: I was ready for that, Slick. Your kind usually carries a sneak gun.
6: Slick, let's get the boys together and get out of town. This crowd's liable to tar and feathers when they read that story.
0: Just stand where you are, Deuce. You ain't going nowhere.
1: Bill, I think we'd better take these gents and lock them up in their own jail.
0: You know, that's a good idea. It'll protect them from their fellow citizens.
1: Bill, the town of Iron Mountain can't thank you and Jingles enough. I think we can depend on the citizens to take it from here and elect an honest mayor tomorrow.
2: Glad we could help, Jim. Well, Jingles, let's get these Jaspers to jail, then get down to Peabody Junction in time for the next train.
0: Peabody Junction? Jim, why don't you run for mayor yourself? And promise that if you get elected, you'll find some way to get to your town without going through Peabody Junction.

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1: Thanks for being with us today, folks. We'll be back again on Monday.
2: You bet, Guy, when Wild Bill and Jingles stir up a hornet's nest.
1: So long, kids.
2: See you Monday.

0: all is good for you.
1: In Kellogg's Variety Pack, you'll find many favorites like Corn Flakes, Rice Krispies, and the new Ready Sweetened Treats, all in generous individual serving size boxes. 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

0: Kellogg's, the greatest name in cereals, has brought you another exciting story of Wild Bill Hickok, starring Guy Madison and Andy Devine in person. Today's cast included Herb Butterfield, Vic Perrin, and Jim Nusser. Our story was written and directed by Paul Pierce, music by Dick Arant. This is a David Heyer production, transcribed in Hollywood. Now, this is Charlie Lyon, speaking for Kellogg's, the greatest name in cereals. Reminding you to listen again Monday, same time, same station, for another adventure of
1: Wild Bill Hickok!

0: good. 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Who put eight great tomatoes in that little bitty can? You know who?
1: In case you don't, it's Pasadena tomato paste.
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1: In the attic, yes. What about it, Leroy?
2: Well, look what I found up there, an old family album.
1: Album? Oh, is that so? Any pictures of me in it?
2: Are there? You're number one on the push parade.
1: Yes.
2: Leroy. May I look at it, Uncle?
1: Sure, Marjorie. Go ahead if you want to.
2: Thanks. Oh, look at this one.
1: Huh?
2: Oh, what a beautiful baby. Say, who is she?
1: Well, if you must know, she's me.
2: You mean you didn't always have that mustache?
1: Well, not as a little shaver. Turn the page, Marjorie.
2: Huh?
1: Oop. Forgot about that one in the little Lord Fauntleroy outfit. Wish I had those beautiful curls today.
2: For corn's sake, look at the lace on your pants.
1: Leroy, at that age, did I know what I was doing?
2: Oh, Uncle. Look, here's one where you're a little older.
1: Huh?
2: With two pretty little rabbits.
1: Oh, yes, my rabbits. Those are my pets. I called them Flopsy and Mopsy. I intended to raise them and make enough money to pay my way through college.
2: What happened, Uncle Mort?
1: Nothing. I paid $2 for those rabbits.
2: What was the matter?
1: That was it. $2. Yeah.
2: Say, Unc.
1: Huh?
2: Are these your first long pants you're wearing in this picture?
1: Yes. Tight, weren't they? When people saw me wearing them, they just split.
2: Who, the people or the pants?
1: Yes. First the pants, then the people.
2: Here's a picture taken not so long ago.
1: Where?
2: How can you tell? Well, Uncle Mort is almost as fat as he is now. Leroy, the bathing suit he's wearing.
1: Yes. That suit was all wool and a yard wide.
2: What's that thing you're eating, Unc?
1: Let me see. Eating? Oh, I wasn't eating anything. I was...

0: blowing up my water wings. Say, I feel kind of chilly. Bertie, shut the front door.
1: I can't. It's stuck.
0: Oh, probably the change in the weather. I'll take care of it, children. Now, what's the trouble, Bertie? No wonder that door is stuck. There's a man's foot caught inside.
1: I know that, and he refuses to take it out.
0: Oh, well, let him in. He's probably a visitor.
1: Ain't no business. A salesman.
0: Salesman? How do you know?
1: Cause the hot air coming from the outside inside.
0: Oh.
1: Mister, get your foot out this door, cause we ain't in the market for nothing.
0: Yeah. Well, let me handle him now, Bertie. I'll brush him off quickly.
1: Now, don't you go buying any foolish, worthless stuff like you did last time.
0: Well?
1: That perfume was nothing but water.
0: Well, how did you know, Bertie? Did you open the bottle?
1: No, sir. But the salesman come around to the back, and I bought some myself.
0: Yeah. Well, you run along back to the kitchen. I'll get rid of this chap.
1: Yes, sir.
0: Yeah.
2: Ah, good afternoon, sir. My company is introducing a new cigar.
0: I don't want it.
2: And I'm giving out a few boxes to discriminating judges of tobacco as free samples.
0: I said I... free?
2: Uh-huh.
0: Oh. Well, let's step in out of the cold, sir.
2: Oh.
0: Here, let me help you with those big, heavy boxes.
2: Thank you.
0: You're such a little fellow. Yeah. I was always considered quite an authority on good cigars. What's the name of this new brand?
2: Mister, these are the genuine made in Havana, aged in the woods, soaked in the New England maple syrup La Rumba Panatella cigars.
0: Yes.
2: Once you get the La Rumba habit, you can't shake it.
0: Yeah. Well, they certainly sound good.
2: Oh, and they smell good, too.
0: Huh?
2: Now, just sample the delicious aroma.
0: Hmm?
2: Go ahead. Let your nose run riot.
0: Oh, let me see.
2: Clears the head, doesn't it?
0: Practically clears the room. I'm afraid these are rather strong for me, young
2: man.
0: Oh,
2: yeah, and after you've smoked a few, you'll be strong for them.
0: I'll have to be.
2: Now, in consideration for advertising these wonderful cigars among your friends, we make absolutely no charge for them.
0: Oh, you don't? Well, with Christmas coming on and everything, I think I could manage to get rid of 5 or 10 boxes for you.
2: Oh, splendid, splendid. I might add that while we make absolutely no charge for the cigars themselves, we ask you to pay for cellophane, band, and the box. That's only to be expected, of course.
0: Oh. Yeah. What does that amount to?
2: Oh, I hate to even mention it.
0: Yeah, so do I, but go ahead.
2: Well, let me see.
0: Yeah.
2: 4 and 2 plus 8 and 6 and 7. Well, that comes to a total of $1.98 per box.
0: $1.98? Well, is that all?
2: Oh, gosh, I forgot taxes. What's the matter with me?
0: Shall I tell you?
2: But you wouldn't expect us to lose money now, would you?
0: Oh, no. I'd hate myself if you lost money. How much are the taxes?
2: Only 50 cents a box. Now, are you taking 5 or 10 boxes?
0: Well, come to think of it, I don't know an awful lot of people here in Summerfield. Hardly more than a box full.
2: Well, now, our company doesn't think it's worthwhile to send me all the way out here on a cold afternoon for just one box, mister. I'm afraid that at least they'll let me give away free to you is 4 boxes.
0: No, thanks. Maybe I'll take more the next time you come around.
2: Mister, with these cigars, there won't be no next time around.
0: Well, for the most I could accept is 2 boxes.
2: Well, I can't force you to take more. All right. Here's your 2 free boxes. Now, that'll be $4.96.
0: $1.98 for 2 boxes. $4.96. Yes, you're right. I was always good on arithmetic. You're very generous, really. Here's a $5 bill.
2: Oh, thank you. Now, wait just a second. You've got some change coming.
0: Oh, yes.
2: 4 cents.
0: 4 cents. Yes.
2: Yes. Funny, lots of silver here, but no pennies.
0: Oh, that's all right. You can forget it.
2: Oh, no. I'll get it for you somehow.
0: Oh.
2: Oh, here we are.
0: Yes. What's this?
2: Your change. A 1 cent stamp and 3 sticks of chewing gum. Goodbye.
0: Oh!

0: care to come out in the living room, Peggy. We got the whole house to ourselves.
1: Say, is there any more candy around?
0: Nope. We ate all the cookies, too.
1: Too bad. Nothing sweet left, huh?
0: Nothing unless you want to try these new cigars of my uncle's. They're soaked in maple syrup.
1: You mean these?
0: Yeah.
1: Let's see them. Lomba Panadolas.
0: Say, I wouldn't open that box if I were you.
1: Oh, it was open already. See? Some have been taken out. I bet no one would miss this one.
0: Hey, what do you think of it doing? Smoking it?
1: Maybe. What if I am?
0: Oh, I bet you wouldn't dare.
1: Is that so? Bet you I would, too. Only it's so long. I bet you'd be scared to go havers with me.
0: Who, me? Smoke a cigar?
1: I knew you'd go chicken.
0: I won't either. I ain't afraid of doing anything you ain't afraid of doing, I ain't.
1: All right, let you smoke it, then.
0: All right, give it here.
1: Here. Bet you don't even know which end to put in your mouth.
0: I do, too. Only I forgot. Which end is it?
1: The one you don't like.
0: Oh.
1: My paw always bites off one end first.
0: Like this?
1: Uh-huh.
0: What does he do with the end he bites off?
1: I don't know. Swallows it, I guess.
0: Boy, he does?
1: Sure, go ahead.
0: Okay. Ooh, boy, it tastes terrible.
1: Want me to light it for you?
0: Sure, I guess so. No fun smoking 100 cigars, is there?
1: Nope. Hold still and puff. No, puff in, not out.
0: Oh.
1: That's better. How's it taste?
0: Well, it's pretty hard to describe. Here, you try it a while and find out for yourself.

0: I can exhale every puff.
1: Well, don't hog it all day. It's my turn again.
0: When I try blowing smoke through my nose? Okay, you can have it now.
1: Gee, you got it all unwrapped.
0: Oh, I'm sorry. You want me to tie a piece of string around the outside cover? Or a rubber band?
1: No, I think it'll be all right. Now watch me.
0: What's that supposed to be?
1: I'm blowing smoke rings.
0: You ain't either. Them's clouds. Heck, I can do better than that.
1: Okay, here, you take it.
0: No, I didn't mean for you to do that. You can keep it as long as you want to.
1: Oh, that's all right. I'm not selfish.
0: Well, all right. How's this? You better puff on it a while, pig. Smoke gets in my eyes.
1: Well, okay. It sure is a strong cigar, ain't it?
0: Yeah, strong as I ever smoked.
1: Oh, what's the matter, Leroy? Don't you feel well?
0: Well, there's been times when I felt better.
1: You're ready for another drag?
0: No, not just yet. I think I better sit down for a while.
1: You mean you're dizzy?
0: Yeah.
1: Well, sitting down won't help. I know. I'm sitting, and I'm dizzy, too.
0: I wonder what's wrong with us.
1: I haven't any idea.
0: Do you think it's... Say, Pink, sit still, will you?
1: I ain't moving, except my head seems to be going around.
0: Gee, that's funny. You've got two heads. And they're both kind of green.
1: Two heads, huh? Well, that accounts for it, then.
0: Counts for what?
1: I can see two whole rooms. You know, I don't think I feel so good.
0: Do you think it could possibly be the cigar?
1: I wouldn't be a bit surprised. Here, Leroy, you can have it.
0: No, you go ahead and keep it. Keep it. There's lots more where that one came from.
1: Oh, my goodness. Now my stomach's starting to go around, too.
0: Yeah, I know just how you feel.
1: If it's all right with you, Leroy, I think I'll go now.
0: You're not mad or anything?
1: Oh, no. If you want any more of the cigar, it's right here on the fern stand.
0: Gee, don't hurry off.
1: I better go or you might be sorry I stayed.
0: Oh, gee whiz. Just smoke. I'm beginning to see what you mean. I better get some fresh air, too. Hey, Peggy.

0: know, I feel more wowsy than woozy. How about you, Leroy?
1: Well, I'm all right, except for my head, which is awful light, and my feet, which are awful heavy, and my stomach, which is awful.
0: Awful what?
1: That's all, just awful.
0: Gee, I don't think I've got a stomach anymore.
1: Boy, are you lucky.
0: Take it easy. Just close your eyes.
1: No, no, no. Every time I close my eyes, tapioca keeps floating in front of me. Tapioca with neon lights.
0: Do you think we should get up and walk around a while?
1: No, no, no. Let's stay here in the garage until it stops going around. Darn the guy who invented cigars anyhow.
0: Who was he?
1: I don't know. Some Indian named Corona, I think. I can't see how Uncle Mort can keep smoking them all day long without falling over. Imagine going around like this all the time.
0: Gee, I just thought of something. Do you think we're going to stop growing now?
1: Oh, gosh, I don't know. We should have thought of that before.
0: But suppose we do, how am I going to play football in college? I just weigh 97 pounds.
1: Are you sure that one cigar will stop you from growing?
0: Since I started smoking, I ain't been sure of anything. I'm awful glad I stopped.
1: Me too. Why, I would never smoke another cigar. Oh, it makes me sick even to mention cigars.
0: Gee whiz.
1: What is it now?
0: What's going to happen when your folks come back and find a living room full of smoke?
1: Jeepers. Uncle Mort will send me to Alcatraz. We better sneak back and open all the windows so the place can air out.
0: Not me. I'm going home just as soon as my legs will cooperate with each other.
1: Ah, Piggy, you can't run out on me now.
0: Not now, but just as soon as I can stand up, I will.
1: But how can you?
2: Fire!
1: I didn't want to smoke a cigar.
2: Get the water!
1: It was you.
2: Hey,
1: hit a fellow like Bertie. Come on. Look, smoke's coming out of the living room.
0: Gee, it's lucky we got out.
1: There's a fire.
0: Good, now nobody will notice the cigar smoke.
1: Cigar smoke. That's it. Piggy, where'd you throw that cigar we were smoking?
0: In the fern stand. Why?
1: I bet that's what started the fire. Come on, get the water. We're coming, Bertie. Oh, there's the garden hose. Piggy, run and turn the water on.
2: Here I come, Bertie. Put out the fire. Put out the fire.
1: I will if you get away from the window. I want to climb in.
2: What'd you say?
1: Get away from that.
2: Get the hell out. I'm not on fire.
1: Sorry. I warned you.
3: Leroy, what you doing?
1: Climbing in the window to water the fern.
3: Well, keep it up, Leroy. You're putting it out.
1: Oh, that smoke. I guess I was getting over the last smoke. Yeah.
3: That does it. Not a five out.
1: Turn off the water, Piggy.
3: Yeah. Turn off the water out there, boy.
1: Oh, I don't feel so good.
3: Leroy, you're the hero. Leroy! Turn on the water again, boy. Leroy's not fainted.

0: Well, Marjorie, are you sure we've ordered all the candy we need for Christmas?
1: Oh, yes, Uncle Mort. My, you've been buying like Santa Claus with a sweet tooth.
0: Well, why not? No matter how many Thanksgivings we have, Christmas comes once a year.
1: Well, let's run along home now, Uncle.
0: All right, my dear. Say, let's get something for Leroy to have this afternoon. I see just the thing he's going to enjoy.
1: You do? What is it?
0: Oh, something that every boy likes. Wait till you see Leroy's face when he opens these chocolate cigars.
2: See what I tell you, Bertie? He's opening his eyes.
3: Yeah, but he don't look like he's seeing anything. Leroy, honey, is you all right?
4: Oh, me? Oh, yes, I'm all right.
3: And you just lay down on the sofa whilst I try to clean up this mess in the living room. I can't figure out for the life of me how that fire started.
4: Hey, Piggy.
2: Yeah?
4: Gee, what are we going to say when Uncle Mort comes home and asks us how the fire started?
2: Well, we could say it was a spark from the fireplace if there was a fire in the fireplace, except there's no fireplace.
4: Gee, if they ever find out how that fire really started, I'll be cooked. Haven't you got a good idea?
2: Yes, I'm going home. So long, Leroy. See you in school. Oh, hello, Mr. Gildersleeve.
0: Hello there, Piggy.
4: Oh, now I'm really going to be sick.
0: Say, what's that I smell? Did Bertie burn something?
2: Yeah, the living room.
0: What?
2: Goodbye, Mr. Gildersleeve.
0: Come back here a moment, young man. Where is Bertie?
2: She's mopping up the water on the carpet.
0: What water?
2: The water Leroy squirted on the fern box just before he did a nosedive onto the floor.
0: Oh, my goodness.
1: Uncle, what's happened around here?
0: I don't know for sure, Marjorie, but the way I understand it, Leroy was watering the fern box in the living room. After flooding the floor, he tried to dive on it while Bertie was cooking the rug.
1: Couldn't be.
0: Well, that's Piggy's story.
2: Yeah, well, it was nice visiting you.
0: Here, come along with us, young man. We're going to get to the bottom of all this.
1: Oh, dear.
0: Huh?
1: Oh, look at Leroy on the sofa.
0: Yeah.
1: Are you all right, Leroy?
4: Oh, hello, Marge. Hello, Uncle Mort.
0: Well, by George, he does look all washed out.
1: Oh.
0: Young man, what do you mean by diving on your nose in the carpet?
3: You leave that poor little boy alone. He's a hero. Just like Dewey at Vanilla.
0: Vanilla. What do you mean, Bertie?
3: Why, there was a fire and Leroy ran in here with the hose and saved us all from being a lot of clinkers.
0: Well, you're a brave boy, Leroy. By the way, Bertie, how did the fire happen to start?
4: Oh, my head. Oh, my stomach. Oh, my.
0: What's wrong? I know. He's inhaled too much smoke.
4: Yes, that's it, Uncle Mort.
0: Well, we're going to get you well in no time at all. No time at all.
4: That's good.
0: Marjorie, what's the office number of Dr. Silsby?
4: No, I don't need a doctor.
1: It's Rosebud 2212.
0: Thanks. Hand me that phone, please, Bertie. Thank you. Now, don't try to get up, Leroy. Just relax like a piece of liver.
4: No!
0: Hello, Dr. Silsby? This is Throckmorton P. Gildersleeve. I want you to come right over. There was a little fire at our place. I know you're not a fireman. My nephew Leroy put it out, and now he isn't feeling so hot. Yeah, get over here as quickly as you can, Doctor. I don't know what in the world's keeping that, Doctor. While we're waiting for him, Leroy, here's a little surprise I brought to you from downtown. Yeah. It's in chocolate cigars.
4: No.
0: Yeah. Quick, somebody water. He's going to faint again.
4: No. I'll be all right, Uncle. Oh. Chocolate and cigars. I couldn't take it.
0: Oh, well, I'm sorry, my boy. But you won't refuse a nice big chocolate cigar, will you, Piggy?
2: Yes, Mr. Ulysses, I couldn't.
0: Huh?
2: That is, Leroy might feel bad if he saw me eating it.
0: Oh, yes. Well, that's very considerate. We'll save them for later, then. By the way, how did this fire in the living room start, Piggy?
2: You mean the fire from the cigar in the fern stand?
4: Oh,
0: what's wrong, my boy?
4: It hurts. The scar I got from the fern stand that was on fire.
0: Oh, yes.
4: Piggy, isn't it time for you to go home?
2: Yes. I gotta be going now.
0: Yes. Well, it gets me. How a fern stand can suddenly, without any cause, burst into flame is one for Ripley.
4: Maybe it was spontaneous compulsion.
0: Yep.
4: those ferns were getting terribly parched, you know, late in the year, no rain inside the house.
0: Well, I suppose we'll never know.
4: Yeah, let's let sleeping dogs sleep. Excuse me, Mr. Gildersleeve, but look what I found in the ruins of that fernery that was on fire.
0: Well, looks like remnants of a cigar. Why, this could have started the whole thing.
2: Well, folks, now I really got to go.
0: Huh?
2: So long, Leroy. Good night, Mr. Gilbert.
0: What's bothering that young man?
4: That's Piggy's way, Unc. Here today, gone tomorrow. Yeah.
0: Well, son, you rest till the doctor gets here. I'm going to look into a few matters. Come on, Bertie. Let Leroy sleep. I can't understand it. How did a cigar get into the fern stand? Oh, talking of cigars, Bertie, did anything happen to those two new boxes of La Rumba's?
3: They're putting them in boxes now?
0: No, I'm talking about my cigars. Oh, yes, here they are. Let me see. Six missing, and I only took out five. Bertie, have you been putting the snatch on my stogies?
3: Yes, sir.
0: Uh-huh.
3: I snatches them off the furniture, and I put them into ashtrays.
0: No, I mean, have you been smoking my cigars?
3: Me? Oh, I should say not. I ain't one of them society ladies.
0: Well, somebody took one. Marjorie?
5: Yes, Uncle Mort?
0: I've been doing a little detective work about that fire. You know, I've always fancied myself as another thin man. And I have a pretty good idea how it started, too.
5: How, Uncle?
0: Well, I think I know who dropped the cigar into that fern stand.
5: Now, don't look at me with that steely glint in your eye, Sherlock Holmes.
4: I haven't smoked a cigar since last election.
0: Oh, be serious, Marjorie. Did you notice how evasive Leroy and Piggy Banks were when I questioned them just now?
5: No, I didn't.
0: Oh, of course not. You weren't even there. But they were as hard to pin down as a baby on a roller coaster.
5: But Leroy, smoking a cigar.
0: Didn't you notice their appearance? They were both as pale around the gills as a whitefish.
5: Does smoking a cigar have that effect?
0: I should say. I'll never forget my first corn silk Corona. I was weak for days and in the days for weeks. And besides all this circumstantial evidence, there's one real incriminating clue.
5: What's that?
0: Leroy's little finger.
5: What's wrong with his little finger?
0: He's wearing the cigar band from that missing cigar. At last, Doctor. What delayed you? Did you stop on the way to cure a couple of hams?
6: Fine thanks for rushing away from an office full of patients. Well, where's the sick boy? Show me to him.
0: Oh, yes, just a second, Doc. Since I phoned you, I found out a few things. I think Leroy is sick because he smoked one of my cigars.
6: Well, I can understand that. I smoke one of them, too.
0: Yes. But I can't get him to admit it, Doctor. He just keeps groaning and changing the subject. Now, I've got an idea how we can smoke out this whole cigar business.
6: Well, what's that?
0: What kind of sickness would have the same preliminary symptoms as smoking a cigar, Doc?
6: Oh, almost any of the juvenile illnesses.
0: Yeah.
6: Measles, chicken pox, the mumps, eh?
0: Say, mumps will do. You examine Leroy, and you tell him he's got the mumps. That'll bring the truth out of him. Come on.
6: Oh, you and your scheme-ish.
0: Remember what to do, Doc. Ah, Leroy. Here's Dr. Silsby to take care of our sick little boy.
4: Oh, suffering stuff.
0: Yes.
4: You didn't need to bother the doctor, Hunk. I'll be all right in a couple of hours.
6: Well, now that I'm here, boy, I better give you a quick once-over. You see your tongue? Mm-hmm. Now, say ah.
4: Ah.
6: Yeah, I better take your pulse. Keep your dum-dum-dum-dum-dum-dum-dum-dum-dum. Now, you can put your tongue back in now.
4: Thanks.
6: Now, tell me, after you inhaled this smoke, did you suffer any attack of vertigo?
4: No, I was just dizzy.
6: Oh, yeah. And this was accompanied by acute nausea?
4: It was nausea, all right, but there was nothing cute about it.
6: Well, that's just as I thought. Let me feel your jaws.
4: Oh. Hey, what are you about?
6: Mr. Gildersleeve, has this boy ever had the mumps?
0: Mumps? I don't think so. Have you ever had the mumps before, Leroy?
4: No. Say, you don't think I got them now, do you, Doc?
6: Well, it's a little early to say for sure, but the indications point that way.
4: Oh.
0: Yes, isn't that too bad? Looks like you'll have to stay in bed instead of going to that big football game, Leroy.
4: Hey, wait a minute. Gee, Doc, maybe you're mistaken. Maybe if you knew what really happened, you wouldn't call it mumps.
0: What do you mean, what really happened, Leroy?
4: Oh, gee, I shouldn't have told you before. Uncle Mort, the reason I got sick and looked so pale and everything is, well, I hate to tell you, but, oh, why did I do it?
0: Why did you do what, Leroy?
4: Why did I smoke one of your cigars?
0: At last. Now we're getting the truth. Young man, I'm surprised at you.
4: Oh, gee, I'm sorry I ever did, Uncle Mort. Sorry as I can be.
0: Yes, I think you've learned your lesson, Leroy.
4: I have, Uncle Mort. I really have. And now maybe Dr. Silsby can see it's the cigar that makes me look this way and not mumps.
0: Well, Leroy, that was just a little put-up job. A little scheme to get the truth out of you. You really haven't got the mumps, have you, Doctor?
6: No, he hasn't, Gildersleeve. But according to his pulse and his temperature and these spots on his chest, he has got the measles.
7: Oh!

The great Gildersleeve will be with us again in a few minutes. But right now, do you grown-ups remember the old-fashioned kitchen on baking day? 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

0: Are you gonna stay in this dark room, Uncle Moore?
1: Yes, Leroy. That's part of the cure for measles, you know.
0: Who's that?
2: Shh. Leroy, it's me, Piggy. I just sneaked back to see if they found out.
0: Yeah, they did.
2: Gee, did you catch it?
0: I'll say I did.
1: Yes. Looks like you're gonna catch it too, Piggy. Good night.

0: original music heard on this program was composed and conducted by William Randolph. This is Jim Bannon speaking for the Kraft Cheese Company and inviting you to be with us again next week for the further adventures of the great Gildersleeve. And reminding you that every one of us can help in the nation's defense program by joining the Red Cross during its annual roll call, November 11th to November 30th. This is the National Broadcasting Company.
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2: What's the matter, Harlow?
3: Yeah, what's wrong?
4: Wrong, brother. You mean what's right. The Kelvinator division of Nash Kelvinator has agreed to stand by tonight and let Nash have the whole show. And this is why. Just listen to this telegram from Nash.
5: Okay to announce big news. Stop. All Nash dealers, coast to coast. Now, get this. All Nash dealers will have the new Nash on display tomorrow.
4: Say, that's the news I've been waiting for. You and a million others, Kurt, and what an eyeful they're going to get. That new Nash 600 and Nash Ambassador are two beautiful automobiles.
2: You mean you've seen them?
4: Seen them? I've driven them, and believe me, I never knew what driving meant before.
2: Is the Nash 600 really big?
4: Even bigger than you thought it was going to be.
6: And how about economy? Does the new Nash 600 really deliver 25 to 30 miles on a gallon?
4: Like a breeze, Kurt.
2: I want to know.
4: Now, look, you two, look. Why ask me about the new Nash 600? 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
5: 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You've waited a long time for this, but man, it was worth it. 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
2: That's what we've been waiting to hear. Now let's make with the music, okay, Vic? Let's get going again.
4: Folks, the biggest show in town is opening tomorrow at your Nash dealers. 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Sure, it's beautiful, but it's not just a new model. 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Think of it, 25 to 30 miles on a gallon of gasoline at moderate highway speed. And it's big. Plenty of headroom, leg room, and elbow room for six large people to lounge at ease. And it has a weather-eye conditioned air system and a convertible bed, coil springing on all four wheels. But words can't describe the new Nash cars. You've just got to see them to appreciate them. They're terrific performers. And so much smoother, so much quieter, so much easier to drive. But don't let other folks try to tell you what they're like. See the new Nash 600 and the Nash Ambassador yourself. Tomorrow at your Nash dealers. They're there right now waiting for you. One look, and you'll know why we say you'll be ahead with Nash. Starting tomorrow, the new Nash will be on display in your local Nash dealer's showroom. You'll want to see it. Everybody wants to see this great new Nash car.

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1: Make no mistake, of all leading cigarettes, one and only one is recognized by eminent nose and throat specialists as definitely less irritating. That one cigarette is Philip Morris. 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

Here comes Johnny, ladies and gentlemen, to remind you, if every smoker knew what Philip Morris smokers know, they'd all change to Philip Morris. Yes, they'd all...

0: Radio City in New York, here is the Milton Berle Show. With Bert Kelson, Jack Albertson, Mary Schiff, Billy Sands, Johnny Gibson, Charlie Irving, our singing star Dick Forney, the music of Ray Block and his orchestra, and yours truly, Frank Gallo. Ladies and gentlemen, this is the season when doctors warn us to safeguard our health. In dedicating our program to strength and good health, we bring you a comedian who is known for his strong jokes.
1: That's right.
0: And like a rare old cheese, they're getting stronger and stronger. And here he is, Milton Berle.
1: Thank you, and good evening, ladies and gentlemen. Mr. Gallup, my jokes are like rare old cheese. Well, maybe it's because one of my writers comes from Roquefort, Illinois. Mr. Gallup, I don't need radio that badly that I have to take insults. I can always go to Hollywood. There's plenty of room there now. Everybody from Hollywood is in Washington. The Red investigation's got me worried. Just this afternoon, they caught me in the automat eating a sandwich with Russian dressing. But I digress. Where were we, Mr. Gallup?
0: I had just commented on the pungent aroma of your jokes.
1: Mr. Gallup, please. No, you have gone too far, sir. Any comedian who would go on with a show after an introduction like that is nothing but a spineless jellyfish, a sniveling weasel, a man so desperate to hang on to his job that he has lost all pride and dignity. Well, let's get on with the show. Shall we?
0: Very well, weasel.
1: Weasel, Mr. Gallup. I'd make you eat that word if it wasn't Meatless Tuesday. If it wasn't Meatless Tuesday. This looks like Eggless Thursday, though, I think. Mr. Gallup, why are we talking about insignificant trifle like jokes when New York just came through a terrible crisis? Panic swept the city. It was the worst scare New York has had in its history.
0: What happened?
1: What happened? Last Saturday, they canceled the races at the Jamaica track. It was terrible. People didn't know what to do with their money. It was piling up on the street, blocking traffic. In Central Park, bums were spreading it out and sleeping on it. It was terrible.
0: Why were the races canceled?
1: Why? There was a strike. The grooms walked out.
0: The grooms walked out?
1: Yes.
0: What a blow for Princess Elizabeth.
1: No, Mr. Gallup, you don't understand. These grooms tend horses. Imagine the grooms walked out and left the horses standing at the halter. At the halter, oh, Berle. How can one man be so funny and still have to worry about his option? But let us get on. You want to say something, Mr. Gallup?
0: Yes. What a blow for Princess Elizabeth.
1: Mr. Gallup, you said that.
0: It's the only joke I have tonight. I'm making the most of it.
1: Yes, and you have rather been very quiet tonight.
0: A better word is non-existent.
1: Well, that's the way programs work out, Mr. Gallup. One week, I have all the jokes and you say nothing.
0: And the next week, I say nothing and you have all the jokes.
1: But this week was different.
0: Yes, you told all the jokes and you still said nothing. Oh, my word, that was a corking good rejoinder.
1: Yeah, I love it. That was jazzy, wasn't it? All right, Mr. Gallup, let us get on with our subject. Will you do that? Ladies and gentlemen...
0: Just give me the funny lines, I'll get the yacht.
1: All right, Mr. Gallup, please. You'll get your chance. Tonight, ladies and gentlemen, we salute...
0: How can I get a word in with that big mouth of yours flapping all the time?
1: Mr. Gallup, please, we have a program to do. Ladies and gentlemen.
0: Ladies and gentlemen, talk all night long.
1: All right, ladies and gentlemen, calm down, will you please? Ladies and gentlemen, here we are. You're next. Here we are, ladies and gentlemen. Ladies and gentlemen.
0: Yakety, yakety, yakety, yakety,
1: yakety. I've never seen you like this. You're so animated tonight. Your eyelids are up. Now, look, Mr. Gallup, if you have something to say, say it.
0: Very well.
1: All right.
0: What a blow for Princess Elizabeth.
1: Thank you. Are you through, Mr. Gallup?
0: Yes.
1: Sounded like it. And now, let us go on with our tribute to good health. Good health. Good health. If I were to ask any one of you listeners which you would choose, the health, the fame, or the wealth of the world, I know what you'd say. The health. The health, you say. So do I. So let us salute the man who preserves our health, the American doctor. Ladies and gentlemen, Ladies and gentlemen, we are very privileged to have as our guest tonight one of America's best-known doctors. You hear him on his own radio program each day. Here he is, in person, young Dr. Malone. Gosh, the real Dr. Malone on my program. Actually, Dr. Malone, we're all well on this program. The only thing that needs doctoring is the script, you know, jokes here.
2: Dr. Malone, whatever brings you on this alleged comedy program?
3: Well, Mr. Gallup, every comedy program kids doctors. I'm here to present the doctor side of the story and some of the patients that he has to contend with.
2: Patients?
3: Yes. For example, there's the hypochondriac. Now, he gives the doctor no clues. Doesn't know what's wrong with him. Like my patient, Milton Berle. This is what he sounds like. Ah, Mr. Burns. What is it today?
4: Dr. Malone. I have a terrible pain in my... Every time I lift my... Mostly at night. Tell me, Dr. Malone, tell me, will I pull through?
3: Mr. Burle, if you'll only tell me where it pains you.
4: I don't know, Doc. I wake up in the morning and... I get it right in the middle of... Tell me, Doctor, will you have to operate? Will you have to take it out?
3: Mr. Burle, I can't help you unless I know where it hurts you. Here, let me feel your knee.
4: Ow, ow, ow! My knee! My knee!
3: Oh, the pain is in your knee.
4: No. No, my knee feels fine. It's when I raise my head, my neck... My neck.
3: Oh, your neck. Well,
4: yeah.
3: Here, I'll just lay my finger on it. There.
4: Oh, my neck! It's broken, my neck.
3: Oh, so the pain is in your neck.
4: No. No, my neck feels fine, but my back... My back...
3: Wait, Mr. Burle. You've been coming to my office every day for 15 years.
4: Well, there's a reason. There's a reason, Doctor. There's a terrible reason. I'm a sick man, Doctor.
3: Mr. Burle, I'm afraid I'll have to tell you the truth.
4: Tell me, tell me.
3: Mr. Burle, you haven't very long to live.
4: How long have I got?
3: About 1 minute.
4: 1 minute. Doctor, put down that gun.
3: Next. And then, Mr. Gallup, there's the patient who knows too much about medicine. He reads all the medical magazines, bulletins, books. He sounds something like this. Oh, Mr. Burle, what can I do for you today?
1: Dr. Malone, I woke up this morning with a slight traumatic inflammation between my pituitary and my panchromatic gland.
3: Well, all you have to do...
1: I already... injected 30 cc's of hyperclade sulfathiazole using the Schlager-Kadoffel-Jessel system.
3: Of course. But, Mr. Burle, that will only...
1: It did, Doctor, it did. It brought on a large nucleus swelling of the left epiglottic canal, which I immediately diagnosed as Schmalmann's disease.
3: You know, Mr. Burle, only the other day I had the same swelling.
1: You did?
3: Better let me look at it. What is it, Mr. Burle?
1: Don't worry, Dr. Malone. I'll have you on your feet in no time. That will be all, Doctor.
3: How much will that be, Mr. Burle?
1: $2.
3: Here.
1: Thank you. Next. Thank you. Thank you. Young Dr. Malone, drop in again. You know, Mr. Gallup, the thought of good, robust health takes us back to our young romantic days. When you so carefully watched over the health of that one and only girl as you sang.
5: Button up your overcoat, when the wind is free, ha-ha! Take good care of yourself, you belong to me, that's what you do.
1: Memories of Cynthia. Cynthia, how you used to look after me. Remember you used to keep telling me to button up my overcoat, and I had to. I had nothing on underneath. Eat an apple every day. Yes, Cynthia. You used to have an apple in your mouth all day long while you were lying on that platter in Lindy's window. While you were lying on that platter in Lindy's window. We lay that egg on that platter in Lindy's window. What a constitution. What a constitution you had, Cynthia. You could eat anything. You had a cast iron stomach. I didn't believe it until that day I saw them scrubbing it with Brillo. delicate, fragile Cynthia, 6'4", 270 pounds. You were a model. You used to pose on that pedestal in that studio, and all around you were men making Mack trucks. My mother's voice is getting younger down here. What a picture of health you are, Cynthia. Your beautiful hair. Remember how you used to touch it up? You used to touch it up with a little paste so it would stay on your head. Put your teeth. You had a beautiful set of teeth. They should have been perfect. You shopped around long enough for them. You shopped around long enough. Oh, I'll be back at the Roxy next week, I think. But I'll never forget the time that you got sick and I made a mistake and I made you drink that bottle of horse medicine. No, Cynthia, it didn't make you well, but ever since then you could run the mile in 1:36 flat. So until the Kentucky Derby, when I'll put $2 on your nose, okay, a good care of your...

0: Chicago, New Orleans, Minneapolis, San Francisco, Philadelphia. 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Listen.
1: From section after section, eminent nose and throat specialists report that the cigarette they suggest in cases of irritation due to smoking is Philip Morris.
0: Yes, these top-ranking nose and throat specialists actually suggest Philip Morris because they know Philip Morris is the one, the only leading cigarette proved definitely less irritating.
1: Remember, the cigarette that gives you the least irritation is the cigarette that gives you the most enjoyment. After all, it's pleasure, deep, rich pleasure that counts in smoking. And the full measure of smoking pleasure is yours to enjoy day in, day out in Philip Morris. That's why we say, if every smoker knew what Philip Morris smokers know, they'd all change to Philip Morris, America's finest cigarette.

0: course, Rise and Shine, played by Ray Block and the Philharmonic Orchestra. And ladies and gentlemen, I would like to announce that Ray Block has made many wonderful recordings for Signature Records. But after December 31st, goodbye, Sam. Yes, Petrillo is taking away all the records, but he's giving them the needles. You get the point? And now... That wasn't in the... But now, as we continue our salute to health, we present...
1: Health Forum tonight. Health Forum tonight. The question. If you have too many red corpuscles, will Washington investigate you?
0: Thank you, Mr. Gallup. And now let's have some questions from the floor. Let's start with the short gentleman here, chinning himself on the man in front of him. Yes, sir?
2: Mr. Burl, I am happy to say that men with your physical condition fill me with confidence in the future.
0: Well, thank you. You're a health expert?
2: No, I'm an undertaker.
0: Thank you. I'm afraid I don't dig you. Well, let us go on. All right, this young man here with his hands in the beaver muff. What is your name, please?
3: My name is Mahatma Gandhi.
0: Mahatma Gandhi?
3: Yeah. Don't confuse me with the one from India.
0: Oh, I won't.
3: He wears a bed sheet.
0: I know.
3: I wear a hostess gown.
0: Good. Yes, sir?
2: Mr. Burl, I am happy to say that men with your physical condition fill me with confidence in the future.
0: Well, thank you. You're a health expert?
2: No, I'm an undertaker.
0: I'm afraid I don't dig you. Well, let us go on. All right, this young man here with his hands in the beaver muff.

0: good.
1: Everybody in my neighborhood thinks I have a goat in my apartment.
0: And do you have a goat in your apartment?
1: No, it's just me.
0: All right, Mahatma, you have a question concerning health?
1: No, if I had a question about health, I wouldn't come to you.
0: Well, we're trying...
1: If it's about health, I'd go to a doctor, not you.
0: I know, but
1: you can't make people well. You can only make them sick.
0: But
1: what are you, some kind of faker or something?
0: No, I only...
1: Before I let you touch me, I'd let Dr. Pepper operate on me.
0: No, but I'm not...
1: Before I would let you give me medicine, I would take poison.
0: Look, I don't...
1: Kill me. Go ahead, kill me. You just want my body.
0: Don't kill me.
1: Ah, shut up, you butcher.
0: Have it quiet here. No noise, only laughs. Let's hear from the fairer sex. This young lady in the aisle cooling the jelly calf foot. Your name, madam?
2: Tallulah Feeney. I'm a homemaker.
0: I see. Quite a lot of homemakers in our audience today. You have a question that has to do with health?
2: Yeah, how can I stop my husband from always exercising? He's sure getting to be a muscle-bound jerk.
0: Your husband exercises?
2: He's even taken boxing lessons to lose a few pounds. The first lesson, he lost four.
0: 4 pounds?
2: 4 teeth.
0: His front teeth?
2: Yeah, his mouth looks like the entrance to a subway.
0: Don't get him.
2: From all that boxing, you should see them cauliflower ears.
0: His ears are bad?
2: Every time he goes into a vegetarian restaurant, he gets fit.
0: Oh, no wonder.
2: Just from breathing it. Just from breathing exercises, he already got 2 big muscles. It's amazing.
0: What's amazing about having 2 big muscles?
2: In his nose.
0: Oh, that's different.
2: What a nut. Every day he puts on shorts and runs around Central Park. Every night I gotta go out looking for
0: him.
2: Your
0: husband gets lost in the park?
2: Yeah, the squirrels keep hiding him.
0: I get it.
2: Every Sunday morning, he goes skating. He belongs to the Upper White Plains Businessmen's Roller Skating and Pinochle Club.
0: Skating is good. That should put muscles on him.
2: He's always flopping. Where he's getting muscles, they don't do him no good.
0: Your husband falls down a lot?
2: Yeah, but the way he's built, when he falls, he ain't got far to go.
0: Thank you very much, Mrs. Feeney. Thank you. And now, as a fitting climax to our forum tonight, we have with us tonight none other than that world-famous disciple of rugged strength and muscular power, 4 times winner of the Mr. America Perfect Body Competition, Fenton Hercules Featherfield. Ladies and gentlemen, Mr. Featherfield.
3: Thank you, Mr. Barrow. Thank you. I welcome this golden opportunity to thank the many muscle lovers who have sent in for my pictures showing my muscles all over the United States and certain sections of Canada.
0: What? Tell us, Mr. Featherfield.
3: Excuse me, Mr. Burrell. You mind if I sit down?
0: No.
3: I'm pooped.
0: You're tired?
3: On the way here, I picked a pair of dice off the sidewalk.
0: But, Mr. Featherfield, dice aren't heavy.
3: These were loaded. I think I strained myself.
0: Oh, you did? Well, Mr. Featherfield, I remember those glorious pictures of you as Mr. America, bulging muscles, rugged strength. What happened? You're a wreck.
3: Mr. Burrell, it's the evil of drink.
0: Shame on you. Shame on you, Mr. Featherfield. Ruining that wonderful body of yours by being drunk.
3: Oh, I was only drunk once in my life.
0: Only once? And it made you a wreck?
3: Yeah. While I was drunk, I got married.
0: You mean your home life is unhappy?
3: Mr. Burrell, my home is like a little nest. And my wife is like a mother hen.
0: She is, eh?
3: Yeah. She's been sitting on me for 15 years.
0: Before you go, Mr. Featherfield, can you give the young men of the country some advice on good health?
3: I'd be glad.
0: Do that, will you?
3: Young men, if you wish to remain healthy, if you wish to keep strong, happy, and vibrant, just keep doing this simple exercise. Holding the head up, you shake it vigorously from left to right and right to left.
0: And when should they do this?
3: Whenever they hear the words, "Do you take this woman to be your wife?"
0: Thank you very much, Mr. Featherfield. Dick Barney to sing Naughty Angela.

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0: ought to be young and healthy like that. Oh, Mr. Gallup.
1: I know, Burl. We're discussing health, so I'm sure you have a boring experience to unload on us.
0: Mr. Gallup, I would resent that if it wasn't for the fact that I have an experience to relate, and it is boring. You see, we haven't discussed home remedies yet. So listen to what happened to me. Mr. Gallup, about a year ago, the theatrical organization that I belong to, the Friars Club, elected me their president. Well, the night that I was to take office, I was having dinner at home with my wife, and I was trying to remember my speech. Hello, members, brothers of Buskin, pals of Audible Days, friends of the... No, that's too long. I'll have to cut it down.
2: Just say bum.
0: No, dear. These men who have elected me, they've elected me their president.
2: Then say moron.
0: It's very funny. Gee, it's late. I better run. I don't want to miss the opening ceremony. Bert Lahr is singing Joshua Fit the Battle of Jericho. That I must hear. I'm going. Where's my hat?
2: Over in the corner.
0: I'll get it. Oh, brother, just once I'd like to see our dog have puppies and something else. Get out, get out, out, out. Goodbye, dear.
2: Goodbye, Milton.
0: I'll be home late, so don't... Was that me?
2: Milton, you see, you had the hiccups from eating too fast. I'll get you some water.
0: No, dear, I'm in a hurry. Oh, no, I know that corny knock. That's Sam Harrison. If he sees me with hiccups, I'm through. He thinks he's one of the Mayo brothers, the one in the middle. All right, come in.
3: Howdy-doody-doo.
0: Dear, Sam Harrison and his wife Martha are here. Hello, Sam. Hello, Martha.
3: I heard they made you president of the Friars Club, so I said to Martha, let's go over and congratulate Milty right away before he's impeached. Isn't that what I said, Martha?
4: Yes.
0: Well, thanks, but I'm in a hurry to get...
3: Hiccups,
0: oh, no.
3: Let me at her.
0: Now, wait a minute, sir.
3: I'll handle this, Milton. First, we'll try holding your breath.
0: Hold my breath? I can't.
3: We'll help you. Grab his tie, Martha.
0: Let go.
3: Now, pull it tight. Tighter. Now, let's all count up to 100. One. Two.
5: Oh, yeah.
3: Say, Martha.
4: Yes?
3: Isn't Milton's face getting purple?
4: Yes.
3: Let go of his tie, Martha.
2: Milton, say something.
3: We'll try again.
0: Sam, please, the boys are waiting.
3: Milton, we've got to give you a big shock, a good scare. Martha, did you bring along that picture of your sister?
4: Yes.
0: Oh, not that. Not the one in the bathing suit.
3: Now, just leave it to me, Milton. 2 weeks ago, Martha had hiccups and I cured them just like that. Didn't I, Martha?
4: Yes.
0: No, Sam. But where are you dragging me?
3: To the bathroom. What you need is a shock, Milton. Now, here we are. Now, put your head...

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2: 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It's time once again for another comedy episode of Our Miss Brooks under the direction of Al Lewis. Well, most students won't have their final exams for several weeks yet, but our Miss Brooks, who teaches English at Madison High School, has had to undergo quite a few impromptu tests recently.
3: Yes, our beloved principal, Mr. Conklin, has taken to conducting a series of sudden little quiz shows without prizes to see if the faculty is on its toes. Fortunately, when Mr. Conklin came into my classroom last Friday morning, he found me very much on my toes, due to a habit formed in my childhood of sitting with my feet curled beneath me. Although it was my free period, I sprang to attention when Mr. Conklin entered.
4: At ease? Miss Brooks, conjugate the word strive, please.
3: Strive. Strive, strove, striven.
4: Now, thrive?
3: Thrive. Thrive, throve, thriven. No. Oh, really, Mr. Conklin, these sudden little tests are quite disconcerting.
4: Silence, Miss Brooks. We're not finished.
3: Yes, sir. More verbs?
4: Five.
3: Five. Five, fove, fiven. Now, wait a minute, Mr. Conklin. Five isn't a verb.
4: Thank you, Miss Brooks. I knew my visit to your room would produce some valuable bit of information. My main reason for dropping in, however, was to ask you to do me a favor, Miss Brooks. As you know, Sunday is Mother's Day.
3: Yes, I know, Mr. Conklin. Thanks to a special savings plan I started in February, I was able to send my mother a card this morning. But what did you want me to do for you?
4: I'd like you to take this package home with you and keep it until Sunday morning. It's a little Mother's Day remembrance for Mrs. Conklin. I don't want her to stumble upon it before time. Wonderful woman, Mrs. Conklin. And she's trained our daughter, Harriet, to be a duplicate of herself.
3: Really?
4: Yes. Between them, they're the two biggest snoopers in the county.
3: That makes it unanimous. I'll be happy to keep the package for you, Mr. Conklin.
4: Thank you, Miss Brooks. I hope my daughter, Harriet, remembers Mother's Day. Lately, she's had her mind on nothing but that moon-eyed, calf-brained Walter Denton.
3: Now, Walter isn't so bad, Mr. Conklin. Of course, he's not a brilliant student.
4: Brilliant? Walter Denton is Madison's gift to subnormality. The thing that annoys me most is the way he bounces. He never goes anywhere. He always bounces there.
5: Hi, Miss Brooks. I just thought I'd bounce in for a minute.
4: Well, if it isn't the human handball.
5: Ah, hello, Mr. Conklin. Oh, if I'm interrupting anything, I'll just bounce along.
3: No, Walter. Mr. Conklin was about to dribble back to his office. You were finished with me, weren't you, Mr. Conklin?
4: Quite. Good morning, Miss Brooks.
3: Goodbye, Mr. Conklin.
5: Hasta la vista, Mr. Conklin. I learned that in Spanish. It means see you later.
4: Oh. Well, no si lo veo, a usted primero.
5: What does that mean, Miss Brooks?
3: That means not if I see you first. Now, what can I do for you, Walter?
5: Well, I need some advice, Miss Brooks. It's about a Mother's Day gift. But a very special type of mother, Miss Brooks. That is, well, I know it's impossible right now, but just for supposition's sake, suppose you woke up one day and found yourself a mother.
3: I have a mother. Of course, she's miles away.
5: No, but... no. I don't mean it that way, Miss Brooks. I mean, if you awoke to find that you were a mother, what would your first question be?
3: What did it weigh, Doc?
5: Are you sure, Miss Brooks? Are you quite certain you wouldn't say, how is my husband?
3: Not me. I might say, who is my husband?
5: No. Miss Brooks, I'm serious. My dad told me that was my mother's first concern after she knew I was all right. You know, she thinks of...

0: constantly and never of herself. But me, what do I do in return? I don't get out of bed when she wakes me. I'm always late for my meals. I never help her with the dishes. And I leave my clothes all over the house. Well, Sunday is Mother's Day, Miss Brooks, and I've got to make it up to her.
1: Well, that's pretty short notice, Walter, but I have a suggestion for you.
0: You have?
1: Yes. Sunday morning, wait till your mother starts to make breakfast. When you're sure she's in the kitchen, close the door quietly behind her.
0: Then
1: gather up all the clothes that you've scattered around the house.
0: Then
1: put them in a big suitcase.
0: Then
1: run away from home. I'm just teasing you, Walter. There's only one way you can make your mother happy, and that's by turning over a new leaf.
0: Well, I'll try, Miss Brooks, but meanwhile, just supposing again, well, what kind of a present would you like if you were a mother?
1: Oh, I wouldn't care much about presents, Walter. I'd just be happy if I had all my beloved children around me.
0: Gee. Well, of course, my mother only has this one beloved child, me. But it's a lovely sentiment. However, I'd still like to figure out a little gift of some sort. Oh, what would make a young mother like yourself happy?
1: A young father like Mr. Boynton. Which reminds me, Walter, it's time for me to get down to his laboratory and pick him up for lunch.
0: Oh, did he invite you for lunch today?
1: Of course he did, about 10 minutes from now.
2: Now, tell me, Walter, were you able to find out what kind of a gift Miss Brooks would like?
0: I couldn't find out a thing, Harriet.
2: But we've got to get her something. What's the good of naming Miss Brooks our mother away from Mother if we can't surprise her with something she wants? Now, let me see. We'll organize a committee, pick out a gift, and give it to Miss Brooks.
0: Great, Harriet. Then tonight will officially become Mother Away from Mother's Day night.
3: Well, I certainly enjoyed that lunch. Our cafeteria cook seems to be getting better.
1: He should be getting better. He eats his meals across the street.
3: I meant the food's improving. But now that we've finished lunch, Miss Brooks, I have a surprise for you.
1: Surprise? What is it, Mr. Boynton?
3: Guess.
1: One of your guinea pigs died and left you $1 million.
3: No.
1: Then I give up.
3: Well, Miss Brooks, I want you to meet my folks.
1: Why, Mr. Boynton, you've only known me for 5 years. This is such a...
3: I just found out they were coming to town myself. You see, they usually spend Mother's Day with my married brother, but Mom decided that this year it's my turn.
1: To do what? Oh. You mean your turn to spend Mother's Day together.
3: Oh, that's right. You'll love my mother, Miss Brooks. She used to be a school teacher, too, you know. As a matter of fact, she worked herself up until she was a principal.
1: You've got to get pretty worked up to be a principal. Oh, I'm sure we'll get along splendidly.
3: And you'll be crazy about my dad. Oh, what a sense of humor he's got. You know, he's the one who told me the joke about the quizmaster who called out, "I've got a lady doctor," but before he could ask her any questions, she stuck a thermometer in his mouth and took his pulse. Isn't that a scream?
1: Your father sounds like more fun than a barrel of depressed monkeys. May I ask you a rather personal question about your folks, Mr. Boynton?
3: Well, certainly, Miss Brooks. What is it?
1: How long did they go around together before they were married?
3: 9 years.
1: I see. Folks believed in long engagements in those days, I guess.
3: They weren't engaged until 6 weeks before the wedding.
1: 6 weeks?
3: Mm-hmm. Once Dad makes up his mind about something, he's greased lightning.
1: Could have used a little greasing the first 8 years. I'll certainly be looking forward to seeing them, Mr. Boynton. When are they arriving in town?
3: Well, this afternoon, Miss Brooks. I'll have to check them into a hotel for the weekend. I've just got a small bachelor apartment.
1: Yes, I know. You've told me about it. Maybe your folks would like to drop over to Mrs. Davis's tonight. I'm sure my landlady wouldn't mind my dusting the living room a little.
3: Well, that's just fine with me, Miss Brooks. That'll give the folks a chance to rest up from their trip and have some dinner before they meet the girl about whom they've heard so much.
1: Why, Mr. Boynton, you mean you actually wrote to your folks about me?
3: Oh, and how, Miss Brooks? I've written them many times about how gay and youthful and exuberant you are.
1: I am? I mean, you have?
3: You're darn right. I remember in one of my most recent letters to them, I said you were more like a pupil than a teacher. In fact, I think that was a letter in which I described you as a great big overgrown kid.
1: Maybe I better take something.
3: You should have seen the answer I got from Dad. He said, whatever you do, son, don't rob the cradle.
1: Leave it to Dad.
3: Oh, he was jesting, of course. He loves youngsters.
1: Mr. Boynton, you've given me an idea.
3: What kind of an idea, Miss Brooks?
1: If your father turns me down when I ask him for your hand, maybe he'll adopt me.
4: Our Miss Brooks, starring Eve Arden, will continue in just a moment. But first, here is Vern Smith. Now, tests published in authoritative dental literature show that when teeth are brushed right after eating, Colgate Dental Cream stops tooth decay best. 2 years research at 5 leading universities, hundreds of case histories, shows that when used as directed, Colgate Dental Cream stops tooth decay best. Yes, exhaustive tests show the Colgate way best to prevent decay. Better than any other home method of oral hygiene known today. Based on both clinical and X-ray examinations, the Colgate way stopped more decay for more people than ever before reported in all dentifrice history. Even more important, there were no new cavities whatever for more than 1 out of 3 who used Colgate dental cream as directed. Think of it, not even 1 new cavity in 2 full years. No other dentifrice, paste or powder, ammoniated or not, no other dentifrice has proof of such results. The best results ever reported for a dentifrice of any type. So always use Colgate to clean your breath while you clean your teeth. And remember, when you follow the Colgate way, Colgate dental cream stops tooth decay best.
1: Well, I hurried home right after school and put Mr. Conklin's gift to his wife on my dresser. Then I started to make myself and the house as presentable as possible for Mr. Boynton's parents. First of all, I took a shower and set my hair in pin curls. Then I put on an old, oversized house dress, which I had borrowed from Mrs. Davis. This intriguing combination achieved the happy effect of making me look like a rat drowning in a Quonset hut. Then I went into the living room to get things in order. When I got there, Mrs. Davis had just finished vacuuming.
5: Oh, Connie, will you pull the plug out for me? My back's been bothering me lately.
1: Certainly, Mrs. Davis. There. Say, this vacuum cleaner's pretty old, isn't it?
5: Yes, indeed. But it's held up remarkably well. I bought it in 1932.
1: 1932?
5: Yes. This Hoover came in when the other one went out.
1: Well, just so the place looks nice and neat for tonight. You know, I've never met Mr. Boynton's parents before.
5: I know you haven't, Connie. And first impressions are so important. That's why I sent our sofa and all the chairs out to be covered.
1: What?
5: Every chair in the house is at the upholsterer's, Connie. But don't worry. Stretch Snodgrass took them down for me, and he promised to bring them back by 6 o'clock.
1: Stretch Snodgrass? Look, Mrs. Davis, Stretch may be a fine athlete, but when it comes to mentality, he's strictly a third strike. Why, he's liable to forget where he took the chairs.
5: Oh, I don't think so, Connie. You know how absent-minded I am, and even I couldn't forget the name of this upholsterer.
1: Why not?
5: Because he has a very odd name.
1: What is it?
5: What is what?
1: The name.
5: Whose name?
1: The upholsterer.
5: Upholsterer?
1: Yes. Look, Mrs. Davis, the sofa and all our chairs are being recovered today.
5: Well, they can certainly use it. Where did you send them, Connie?
1: Fellow with a very odd name. I never can remember it.
5: I'm sure it will come back to you later. Now, if you'll excuse me, I've got to go out and back and look for our cat.
1: Minerva? Is she missing again?
5: Mm-hmm. She had a date this morning.
1: Date?
5: Yes, I heard her making it last night. She should be back by now. She knows how I worry about her. Well, you let me know if she comes in the front way, Connie, and I'll take a look back here.
1: All right, Mrs. Davis. That's funny. Minerva never bothered to ring before. Coming!
6: How do you do, my dear?
1: How do you do?
6: I'm Philip's mother.
1: Philip?
6: Yes, Philip Boynton. I'm Mrs. Boynton.
1: Oh, but that's impossible. You won't be here until tonight. I mean, come in, Mrs. Boynton.
6: Well, you don't have to tell me who you are, my dear. Philip has written so much about you.
1: He has?
6: Yes, he says Miss Brooks wouldn't know what to do without you, Mrs. Davis.
1: Well, I try my best to please... Mrs. Davis?
5: Do you pause, honey?
1: That's Mrs. Davis, Mrs. Boynton. I'm Miss Brooks, such as I am. We've got company, Mrs. Davis.
5: Oh, she came in the front way, did she?
1: Yes, she's right here in the living room.
5: Well, you tell her she's a wicked cat. And...
1: Yes, Mrs. Davis, you're a wicked cat and get under the... No! Oh, you'll have to forgive me, Mrs. Boynton. I didn't expect you until after dinner, and
6: that's
1: I'm a
6: perfectly
1: little...
6: perfectly all right, Miss Brooks. As a matter of fact, I owe you an apology for not recognizing you. But it was rather dim in here, and I...
1: Not dim enough. Where's Mr. Boynton? Or should I say, where are Mr. Boynton? Or Mrs. Boynton? Where is everybody?
6: Trouble parking the car.
1: Oh.
6: I wanted to meet you first myself, anyway. Philip's written so much about you. You must see an awful lot of each other.
1: Well, we do teach at the same school. I understand you were a teacher at one time, Mrs. Boynton.
6: Oh, yes, indeed, for many years.
1: It's remarkable. You still look so well fed. Are you...
3: may we come in?
6: Oh, it's the boys. Hello, Philip, my dear.
3: Oh, hello, Mom. Well, I see you two have met.
6: Oh, yes, indeed. They're old friends by now.
3: Well, here she is, Dad.
7: How do you do, my dear? I hear you've been just like a mother to Miss Brooks, Mrs. Davis.
1: This house dress has got to go.
6: This isn't Mrs. Davis, Harvey. This is Miss Brooks.
7: What? Oh, well, you know what I always say. A bad beginning makes a good finish. If not that I'm finished, we happen to be of English extraction. Hey, speaking of extraction, I visited my dentist last week and he told me two of my teeth had to come out. So I said, what are you going to charge me for pulling those two teeth, Doc? $10, he says. Oh, says I, then what do you charge just to loosen them a little?
3: I told you. Oh, what a sense of humor.
7: No, it's nothing.
1: Need hot stuff, all right.
3: It sure is. But why are we all standing out here in the hall?
1: Yes, let's all go and stand in the living room. Just follow me. Well, here we are. Now then, Mrs. Boynton, if you'll just come over to this lamp. This is a very comfortable place to stand. And Mrs. Boynton, you can stand over there by the piano.
3: I don't understand, Miss Brooks. Where are all the chairs?
1: They're out being recovered. I didn't expect you for hours yet, Mr. Boynton. This is a terrible thing to do to anybody.
3: Well, I'm sorry, Miss Brooks, but it couldn't be helped. You see, there's a convention in town. I couldn't get the folks' accommodations anywhere. You know how big my room is, and well, I wondered if you and Mrs. Davis could put the folks up for the weekend.
6: Why, Phillips, I'm surprised at you. You know better than to whisper in front of others.
3: Oh, I'm sorry, Mother. I was just explaining our predicament to Miss Brooks. She was saying how delighted she'd be to have you stay for a couple of days.
7: Well, now, that's what I call whopping hospitality.
1: It's a whopper, all right.
5: End of the garbage, Connie. I beg your pardon.
1: This is Mr. and Mrs. Boynton. And this, contrary to popular opinion, is Mrs. Davis.
6: How do you do?
7: Good afternoon, Mrs. D. Nice little place you've got here.
1: I've just invited the folks to spend the weekend with us, Mrs. Davis. If you don't mind my doubling up with you, I figured they could have my room.
5: That's perfectly all right. Oh, dear, the upholsterer. You folks must be tired after your trip. Why don't you go to bed?
6: Bed? But it's only 4:30 in the afternoon.
1: Oh, she was only kidding, Mrs. Boynton. Mrs. Davis, why don't you take the folks up to my room?
6: Well, I could do with a bit of freshening up at that.
7: Yeah, nonsense, Mother. You're as fresh as the day I got you.
3: Now, cut it out, Dad.
1: Yes, cut it out, Dad.
6: Well, Miss Brooks certainly has a comfortable room, Harvey.
7: Yes, indeed. That little cat nap is just what the doctor ordered.
6: Tell the truth, Harvey. Don't you think Miss Brooks is setting her cap for Philip?
7: Oh, is that a cap? I thought that shroud she was wearing had a snood on it.
6: Oh, be serious, Harvey. We both know he'll make a wonderful husband when he grows up.
7: When he grows up?
6: To me, he's still a baby. You know how innocent he is.
7: Yes, and sometimes I think it's all my own fault. Sometimes I think that by now I should have sat him down and had a man-to-man talk with him. Although my father didn't have a man-to-man talk with me until I was past 30. And at that, I married you anyway. Hey, what's this package on the dresser here? It says, for Mother. Must be for you.
6: Well, now, wasn't that thoughtful of Miss Brooks? She got a Mother's Day gift for me when she heard I was coming. I'm going to open it right away.
7: Yeah, Mother's Day isn't until Sunday.
6: Now, you know I'd never have the patience to wait. Oh, now, let's see. What? Why, what's this? A black silk negligee.
7: Well, happy Mother's Day!
6: this can't be for me.
7: Hey, look at this card fell out when you opened the package. It says, for baby from her goodie.
6: Well, I'm going to find out just where this came from. Oh, Miss Brooks.
1: Yes, Mrs. Boynton?
6: Would you come here a moment, please?
1: Certainly, Mrs. Boynton. What can I do for you?
6: Well, I opened a package by mistake and found this inside of it.
1: A black sheer negligee.
6: There was a card with it that said, for baby from Goody.
1: Goody? Oh, that must be short for Osgood. Why, of course, that was Mr. Conklin's gift.
6: Mr. Conklin? The principal of Madison High?
1: Yes, isn't he a devil? He asked me to keep it for him so his wife wouldn't discover it before Mother's Day.
6: Oh, it's for his wife?
1: Yes. Who did you think it was for? Don't answer that. I can tell from the position of your eyebrows.
6: My eyebrows?
1: Yes, Mrs. Boynton, you'd better drop them a notch. You're pushing back your hairnet.
3: Oh, this dinner certainly is delicious, Mrs. Davis.
5: Oh, well, thank you, Mr. Boynton. But Miss Brooks is the one who deserves the credit. She prepared it all.
1: Oh, come now, Mrs. Davis. You opened every bit as much as I did.
6: Eat it slowly, Philip.
3: Yes, Mother.
6: Remember, your stomach has no teeth.
7: Maybe that's just as well. If it got too hungry, you could chew off your suspender buttons.
3: He always gets me when I've got a mouthful.
1: You had a mouthful. Here's the napkin.
6: Philip, you're such a baby.
1: Well, you're right there, Mrs. Boynton. He's nothing but a great big overgrown kid.
6: Now, that's funny. That's the same phrase Philip used in describing you in one of his letters.
3: Well, she is, Mother. You ought to see her around the school. The students just treat her like one of themselves.
1: Yes, indeed. We kids have some great old times together.
5: I'll answer it, Connie. Excuse me, folks.
1: I wonder who that could be.
5: Well, come in, kid.
8: Miss Davis,
5: it's Walter and Harriet, Connie.
8: Oh, we didn't mean to disturb you, Miss Brooks.
1: Oh, that's all right, Walter. I was just telling the folks how informal we are at Madison. Mr. and Mrs. Boynton, may I present Harriet Conklin and Walter Denton?
8: Mr. Boynton, and now, Miss Brooks, we would like to present something to you that expresses the devotion and reverence felt toward you by the entire student body.
1: Oh, what is it?
8: It's a shawl. A shawl and a handsome pair of knitting needles to go with the rocking chair to which you're so attached. Plus which, you have been chosen our mother away from mother.
1: Oh, no.
2: I'll go to the piano, Walter, and you sing the song we've written.
8: Okay, Harriet, wait till you hear this, folks.
2: All set, Walter.
8: The B stands for the books. She helps us study. The R is for she's righteous, also pure. The O is for the fact that she's our buddy. The second O is likewise, I am sure. The K is for okay, she rates a bow. The S is for her sadly wrinkled brow. She's motherly, just like

0: Brooks returns in just a moment, but first...
1: Dream girl, beautiful, luster queen girl.
0: Tonight? 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

0: And now, once again, here is our Miss Brooks.
1: Well, several days later, Friday night came to an end. As I escorted Mr. Boynton to the front door, he was in a strangely mellow mood.
2: You know, Miss Brooks, I'm a man of many dreams. But more often than not, I find I'm shooting too high.
1: Shooting too high, Mr. Boynton?
2: Oh, yes, in trying to find the right girl, for instance. It seems that subconsciously I'm always looking for a girl who's just like my mother. Attractive, yet sweet and unselfish.
1: Well, don't give up the search, Mr. Boynton. Someday you're liable to find such a girl right under your nose. And I think that's a very nice location.
2: What I mean is, when you gave up your room for Mother, I suddenly realized you're not only attractive, but also sweet and unselfish. So, Miss Brooks, instead of just shaking hands like we usually do...
1: Yes, Mr. Boynton?
2: Well, I'd like to say goodnight to you the way I do to my mother, with a kiss.
1: A kiss, Mr. Boynton?
2: Yes, on the forehead.
1: There you go, shooting too high again.
0: Next week, tune into another Our Miss Brooks show brought to you by Lustre Cream Shampoo, for soft, glamorous, caressable hair, and Colgate Dental Cream to clean your breath while you clean your teeth and help stop tooth decay. 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For mystery liberally sprinkled with laughs, listen to Mr. and Mrs. North, the exciting, fun-packed adventures of an amateur detective and his beautiful wife. Tune in Tuesday evening over most of these same stations. And be with us again next week at the same time for another comedy episode of Our Miss Brooks. Bob Lamont speaking. 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
1: Hi, everybody. This is Harriet Nelson. Here's a word of advice to all mothers. Do you have trouble getting your boys to come to lunch on time? Well, here's something that works great at our house. David, Ricky, first call for lunch. We're having Heinz cream of tomato soup. Here we are, Mom. See what I mean?

know it's good because it's Heinz. The H.J. Heinz Company, makers of 57 varieties of fine foods for over 80 years, present the amusing transcribed adventures of Ozzie and Harriet, starring the entire Nelson family, Ozzie, Harriet, David, and Ricky.

0: let's look in at the Nelson household and see what they have on tap for us this week. I don't see Ozzie and Harriet anyplace, but there's David and Ricky. Now, David stretched out on the floor taking it easy, and Ricky seems to be reading the funnies to him.
1: Then in the last box, the captain says, "Und now gives a good spanking for pulling the inspector's beard."
2: And what is Rollo saying?
1: Ha, ha, ha.
2: Now read me Terry and the Pirates.
1: Oh, come on, David. Read them yourself.
2: Don't be so ungrateful. I used to read them to you, didn't I?
1: Yeah, but that was before I could read. Besides, I have to make out my report.
2: What report?
1: We have a club meeting tonight. I'm the treasurer.
2: Big deal. What do you need a treasurer for? You kids don't have any money.
1: That's how much you know about it.
2: How much you got in treasury?
1: We got plenty, boy.
2: I'll bet.
1: We got it hidden in a swell place, too, boy. You'll never find it.
2: Who wants it? Where is it?
1: I'm not allowed to tell. It's a club secret.
2: Okay, who wants to know anyway?
1: It was my idea. It's a neat one, too, boy.
3: Oh, hiya, fellas.
2: Hi, Pop.
1: Hiya, Pop. I might as well tell you, because you're going to find it out pretty soon anyway.
3: What's this?
1: Well, I'm treasurer of our club.
2: Big deal.
3: Oh, good for you.
1: I'm the only treasurer, too.
3: The only treasurer? How many presidents do you have?
1: Eight.
3: Eight presidents?
1: Sure. And six vice presidents, four secretaries, and two ghoulies.
3: What are ghoulies?
1: Well, it's a thing we made up. When we got through with the election, there were two members that weren't elected to anything. So we made up that they were ghoulies.
3: Oh, that sounds like a good idea. Every member of the club's an officer, huh?
1: Yeah, and I'm the only treasurer.
3: Well, that's quite an honor.
1: Thanks, Pop.
2: I'd rather be the ghoulie.
3: I don't know about that, David. Being treasurer of a club's a big responsibility.
2: Oh, Pop.
3: Yes, it is. Shows that the other members of Ricky's club have a great deal of respect for him. Means that they trust him and consider him better qualified than anybody else for the responsibility of the position.
1: And besides, nobody else wanted the job.
4: Hey, you fellas had better hurry up.
2: Okay, Mom. Come on, money bags.
1: Okay, David. Cut the shoving.
2: So long.
1: So long.
4: Bye, boys.
3: Goodbye, boys.
4: What was the big discussion about?
3: Yeah, Rick was telling about some club he's in. Seems they've elected him treasurer.
4: Oh, speaking of treasurer, I have to run downtown for a few things. Do you have any money?
3: Money? Let's see.
4: You took $10 yesterday. Did you spend all of it, or don't you know?
3: Harriet, I don't like the implications of that remark. I may act like I'm careless with money and look like I'm careless with money, and some people may think I'm careless with money. You know why?
4: Because you're careless with money?
3: All because I've always got it figured out in my head. I don't have to keep figuring and adding all the time. I know just how much money I've got in my pocket right now.
4: I believe you. I wasn't...
3: No, go ahead. Ask me how much I've got in my pocket.
4: But I told you...
3: Go ahead, ask me.
4: How much money have you got in your pocket right now?
3: Thought you'd catch me, didn't you? Second, I'll figure it out. Three and five, that's eight and ten and 20. Exactly, 38 cents.
4: Is that all you have, 38 cents?
3: Yeah, there it is. 20, 30, 35, 37. No, that's right, I weighed myself.
4: 37 cents left out of $10. What'd you buy, an automobile?
3: No, it so happens I can explain every penny.
4: No, I was only kidding.
3: No, wait a minute. I'd rather. Let's see. First, I went to the garage and had the car filled up with gas. That was 3.5.
4: 6.5 to go.
3: Then I met Thorny. That cost me about $1.50. 2 cheese sandwiches, 2 chocolate malteds, 2 pieces of pie, and the check was under my plate. I think I was framed.
4: That's 5.
3: Then I went down to the Emporium and bought a shirt. They were on sale. That was 3.5. After that, I stopped in at the hardware store to get a padlock for the garage. Oh, I got a flashlight that shines red and green. That's something we need.
4: Oh, desperately.
3: What did you say?
4: Nothing. Go ahead.
3: I also found a set of wrenches for the car and a box of magic crystals for the fireplace. They make the fire burn all different colors. It's quite an idea. All that came to about $4.
4: What about the padlock?
3: Well, I'll pick that up next time. Then I stopped at the drugstore on the way home, and I bought some toothpaste and a can of shoe polish and some magazines, which came to a little over $2. There, you figure it up.
4: I have. I've been writing it down. Altogether, you spent about $15.
3: All right. $15? No. You must have made a mistake. I only had $10 with me. Let's see.
4: Gasoline, 3.5. Thorny and the sandwiches, $1.5.
3: Yeah, that's 5.
4: Shirt at the Emporium, 3.5. After that, Temptation at the Hardware Store, $4.
3: That's 12.5.
4: And $2 and something at the drugstore, that makes it about 15. Not bad for starting out with $10. You know, some clerk must have given you too much change.
3: Say, that's it. That's exactly what happened. The girl at the Emporium gave me $5 too much change when I bought the shirt.
4: How do you know?
3: Well, I remember now. I gave her a $5 bill, and she gave me change for a 10. She was very busy, and she was waiting on 2 or 3 customers at the same time.
4: Are you sure?
3: I'm positive. In fact, I remember looking at my wallet and thinking I had too much money at the time. How about that? Gave me change for a 10 instead of a 5.
4: Well, I'm going downtown now. Why don't you go with me, and you can stop in and return the $5?
3: Right now, you mean?
4: It'll save a trip later.
3: Well, okay. The only thing, though...
4: I know, it isn't easy. We just have to remember it isn't our money.
3: Yes, I realize that. It's just...
4: Just what?
3: Do you have $5?
4: Shop here at the Emporium and then go across the street. Do you want to wait for me?
3: No, that's okay. Why don't you go ahead and I'll see you at home later.
4: Okay, bye.
3: Bye.
5: So she says to me, he's a swell guy, but he never wants to take me out. And I said, well, that's the trouble. Oh, just a second. What can I do for you, sir?
3: Wasn't there another girl working at this counter yesterday?
5: Oh, yes, that's Ingrid Mahoney. She isn't here anymore.
3: Oh. Well, I bought a shirt here yesterday, and she made a mistake.
5: All adjustments are made on the 3rd floor upstairs. So she says to me, what would you do?
3: Pardon me.
5: Yes?
3: Well, this Miss Mahoney made a mistake in the change.
5: I'm sorry, but all adjustments are made on the 3rd floor upstairs. So she says to me, what would you do if you were me? Here she's going steady with this fellow who won't take her out, and another fellow's dying to take her out. So what's she going to do?
3: Tell her to go upstairs.
5: I beg your pardon?
3: All adjustments are made on the 3rd floor.
6: How do you do, sir?
3: How do you do? Is this the adjustment office?
6: Yes, it is. Won't you sit down?
3: No, thank you.
6: Is there anything I can do for you?
3: My name is Nelson. I bought a shirt here yesterday, and the girl gave me the wrong change.
6: You're supposed to count your change before you leave the counter. There's a sign right there in black and white.
3: Well, yes, I know, but it happens I was in a hurry.
6: And we can't be responsible if you're in a hurry.
3: No, I only...
6: Now, let's be cool and practical about this, sir. How do you know you didn't make a mistake?
3: Well, I checked and double-checked.
6: Perhaps you were confused.
3: No, I wasn't confused. I don't get confused about things like that.
6: Then why didn't you read the sign? We can't go making good every time somebody says he was short-changed.
3: No, I wasn't short-changed. I got $5 too much.
6: You weren't confused. You don't get confused.
3: No.
6: Do you know what you just said?
3: What?
6: You said the girl gave you $5 too much.
3: Well, that's right. She did.
6: Now I'm confused. You say you got $5 too much?
3: Yes, that's right.
6: Then what's your complaint?
3: Well, I want to return the $5.
6: What's your racket, bud?
3: I haven't got... got any racket. I came in here to give you back the $5.
6: A likely story. Mr. Nelson, do you think I believe for one moment that any human being with a mentality higher than an orangutan would return money to a department store?
3: Now, look, I didn't come here to be called an orangutan. Here's your $5. Goodbye.
6: Come back here. Don't you dare leave that $5 bill on my desk.
3: But that's the $5 the girl gave me.
6: You can't leave it here. You can't.
3: But I just told you it's your $5.
6: I never admitted it. You haven't got any witnesses.
3: Look, all I want to do is give you this money and go home. Now, here's your $5.
6: Now, look, Mr. Nelson, you can't do this to me.
3: Do what to you?
6: Mr. Nelson, you look like a reasonable man. Try to see my side of it. The books are already balanced for yesterday. This $5 bill will throw them off. He'll be off for a month, for the semi-annual audit, for the yearly balance sheet. The auditors will be here at the end of the year, and here I am, unbalanced. They'll find out in a minute. You can't put anything over on those fellows. What'll I tell them? You can't leave that $5 here. You can't.
3: Oh, okay, okay. If you feel that way about it, I'll keep the $5.
6: Oh, thank you, Mr. Nelson. If there's ever anything I can do for you in return...
3: No, that's all right. Just forget it.
6: Oh, here's a calendar. And a courtesy card entitling you to an hour's free parking.
3: Well, thank you.
6: Mr. Nelson, it's been a pleasure to meet a man as understanding and accommodating as you.
3: Oh, that's perfectly all right.
6: I hope you won't take it personally if I make a suggestion.
3: And what's that?
6: Either count your change before you leave the counter or don't count it at all.
3: So I took the $5 and came home.
4: That's the silliest thing I ever heard of.
3: I argued with the man. I pleaded with him. After all, you can't force a man to accept money if he doesn't want to take it. He said it would mix up their accounting system. I even laid it on his desk and he threw it right back at me. Oh, here. Here's a calendar he gave me.
4: But why didn't you give the $5 to the girl who made the mistake originally?
3: Oh, didn't I tell you? She doesn't work there anymore. This is kind of a cute calendar at that.
4: Isn't it a shame?
3: This November isn't bad. Imagine skiing in a costume like that.
4: Firing a girl just because she gave you the wrong change.
3: Oh, say, that never occurred to me. You think she was fired?
4: She was there yesterday, and she gave you $5 too much change, and she's not working there today.
3: Oh, gee.
4: Poor girl.
3: Well, Harriet, it isn't my fault.
4: Oh, I know. It's just a shame, that's all.
2: Hi, Pop. Hi, Mom.
4: Hello, boys.
3: Oh, hello, boys.
4: Something wrong, Pop?
3: No, nothing really, David.
4: Well, some girl in a department store made a mistake and gave your father too much change, and she got fired for it.
2: Golly.
4: Poor girl.
2: Poor girl?
4: Poor girl.
3: Well, it wasn't my fault.
4: Well, of course not, dear. How could you help it?
2: Sure, how could you help it?
4: Why didn't you count your change?
3: I was in a hurry.
4: The girl probably had to make up the $5 and lost her job besides.
2: Well, Farmery was telling me about a girl who lost her job last week and tried to jump in the river.
3: David, this just happened yesterday. What's everybody making such a big thing about this? It wasn't my fault, and I went back to the store and tried to straighten it out. Now, let's all forget about it.
7: Can we go out, Pop?
3: Certainly. Go ahead.
7: Hey, David?
2: Yeah?
7: Let's go down the river and watch.

0: now let's see what's going on with Ozzie and Harriet. As we rejoin them, Ozzie's out in the backyard staring into space when along comes neighbor Thornberry.
1: Hi, Oz.
2: Oh, hello, Thorny.
1: What are you so worried about? You look as if you'd lost your last friend.
2: Honestly, Thorny, I can get in... No, you wouldn't be interested.
1: Oh, come on, Oz. Cut it out. You know I'm always interested in anything.
2: It all started when I went down to the Emporium to buy a couple of shirts. There's a sales girl who waited on me.
1: Just a minute, Oz. Maybe it's best that you don't tell me.
2: Well, you asked me to tell you, so now you're going to hear it whether you like it or not.
1: Okay, Oz, go ahead. You were saying this beautiful sales girl waited on you.
2: Yes, this beautiful Now, wait a minute. I didn't say that. Anyway, I bought a white shirt, and this girl gave me $5 too much change. I don't know why I didn't catch the mistake at the time.
1: I understand, Oz. You don't have to explain.
2: Understand what?
1: Fight it, Oz, old boy.
2: Fight what?
1: This mad infatuation.
2: Look, Thorny. All I did was go in and buy a white shirt.
1: It's very obvious. You don't have to explain to me. There's a bit of the mad beast in every man, but you've just got to fight it.
2: Oh, for goodness.
1: Did you read this month's Cosmopolitan?
2: No, I didn't.
1: Well, maybe it was last month's. Anyway, there was a story there, and the parallel is amazing.
2: Look, Thorny.
1: Fight it, Oz.
2: I don't want to fight it. The whole thing is ridiculous.
1: Did Harriet suggest that you find out the girl's name and give back the $5?
2: No, she didn't.
1: There you are.
2: Where am I?
1: Well, she understands. She sees the danger. Oz, we got to face it. Ever since the beginning of time, women have had intuition about these things. Now, you take this story I was reading in the American Weekly.
2: No, it was Cosmopolitan.
1: No, this was a different one. It seems there was this girl and this man...
2: Now, Thorny, wait a minute, will you please? Before you change the subject, you really think that Harriet might be a little... you really think so?
1: Well, if she didn't, wouldn't she be the first to suggest that you find out where this girl lives and take the money over to her? Well, she'd come right out and say...
3: Ozzie?
2: Yes?
3: Oh, hello, Thorny. Ozzie, you know, I've just been thinking this thing over. Why don't you find out where this girl lives and take the money over to her?
2: Well, that's a wonderful idea, Harriet. Only thing is, you just set women's intuition back 2,000 years.
1: I can't understand it.
2: Well, don't look so disappointed, Thorny. Fight it, old boy. Fight it. Pardon me.
3: Oh, what can I do for you, sir?
2: Well, there was a girl working here yesterday named Ingrid Mahoney.
3: Yes?
2: Well, could you give me her name and address?
3: Her name and address?
2: Oh, I mean, I have her name, but I want her address.
3: Say, weren't you the same fellow who was here this morning asking about Ingrid?
2: Oh, yes, I am.
3: Well, it may interest you to know she's going steady.
2: Well, I don't care about that.
3: Gee, a regular caveman.
2: So all I want is Ingrid Mahoney's address.
3: Why is it as soon as a girl goes steady, all the fellas get interested in her?
2: Well, I don't know, but that isn't what I have in mind.
3: You can find lots of girls who aren't going steady. I'm not going steady.
2: You misunderstand. You see, I'm already married.
3: Oh. Do you by chance ever read Cosmopolitan magazine?
2: I mean, I'm familiar with the story you're talking about, but really, I'm here on strictly a business matter.
3: Oh, darn. Why is it every wolf I meet turns out to be a cocker spaniel?
2: Would you please listen to me for a moment? I bought a shirt here yesterday.
3: Well, the adjustment department...
2: I've already been upstairs to the adjustment department. All I want now is to find out where this girl lives so I can give her back the $5. It's as simple as all that.
3: Oh, yes, I see.
2: Good.
3: But if I were you, sir, I'd stick to the caveman line. It works much better with us girls.
2: See, that's a good idea. Now, listen, babe. You got Ingrid Mahoney's address?
3: Oh, yes, sir.
2: Give it to me.
3: Yes, sir.
4: 25 Chestnut Street.
2: Thanks. So long, Tuts.

0: you're so big and strong. That's why I love you, Hyman.
1: Say you love me again, Ingrid.
0: I love you, Hyman.
1: Say it again.
0: I love you, Hyman.
1: Say it again.
0: I love you, Hyman.
1: I don't believe it. If I ever catch any other guy looking at you, I will tear him in half like this.
0: Hyman, not another telephone bug!
1: You see, I love you more than anything. Honest, I do.
0: Well, I'm very flattered to be sure, but I wish you would control your jealousy, Hyman. It's getting to be very embarrassing.
1: I can't help being jealous of you. You know that, Ingrid. If only I could submerge my physical side. Well, it's no use. When I see another man interested in you, I just go...
0: Hyman, please, not the classified! Oh, Hyman.
1: Who could that be?
0: Quite sure I don't know. Come in, the door is open.
2: I beg your pardon, is Miss Ingrid Mahone... Oh, there you are.
1: Ingrid, what is the meaning of this?
0: Honest, Hyman, I've never seen him before.
2: Well, yes, don't you remember me from the store yesterday? The 33 sleeve, 16 neck...
0: Down, Hyman. Stranger.
2: Well, yes, in a way, but don't you remember at the store yesterday, I gave you a five, and you evidently gave me change for a ten. Weren't you $5 short in your accounts?
0: I was no such a thing.
2: Are you sure?
0: Well, naturally I'm sure. And now, if you don't mind, you have made Hyman cry.
2: Now, please believe me, Hyman. Herman. Tell you, she was just another girl to me.
1: She was?
2: Oh, of course. It's just that to you she seems so irresistible.
1: You sure?
2: Oh, of course. To other men, she's just an ordinary girl like thousands of... Miss Mahoney!
1: Ingrid!
2: Miss Mahoney! Ow, please! Yeah.
0: Well, what happened?
2: Well, I couldn't force the $5 on her. She says she doesn't remember me and she doesn't know anything about any shortage.
0: Well, that's funny. How could $5 mysteriously pop into your wallet? Ozzie, what's that under your arm?
2: It's a box of candy for you.
0: Oh, thank you, dear.
2: Yeah, I had to chase all over town to find one that cost exactly $5. I figured it's $5 found money, and I might as well blow it in on my best girlfriend.
0: What a lovely thought, dear. Oh, soft snitters. Isn't that lucky? Your favorite kind.
2: Oh, they're good, too.
0: Oh, yes. Ricky told me to remind you that his club is meeting here today. Are you a member or something?
2: Oh, no. You know how kids are. If it's important to him, he thinks it's important to everybody. I think I'll try one of those long ones now.
0: Oh, there you are, Pa.
2: Oh, hello, Rick. Here, have some candy.
0: Gee, thanks, Pa.
2: All these candies are good. Oh, what is it, son?
0: Do you have your wallet in your pocket?
2: Oh, yes, I do. Why?
0: Remember I told you I was the club treasurer?
2: Oh. Yeah? What about it?
0: We have $5 in the treasury, and I put it in your wallet so I wouldn't lose it. Can I have it back now? Your club for a while. Your dad's trying to cough up $5.

0: Well, Rick, we sure got that $5 just in time, didn't we?
1: We sure did. The fellows were getting tired listening to me stalling them off.
0: Well, you see, that shows you what resourcefulness can do. I don't like to brag, but when your old dad's up against it, you can usually depend upon him to figure out some way.
2: Hey!
0: What's that?
1: Oh, it's only David. I guess he just found out what happened to his piggy bank.
3: Nelson and Harriet Hilliard.
4: And remember, Heinz soups are condensed. You get twice as much soup by adding an equal part of milk or water.
1: That suits me fine.
5: Me too. I like a lot, boys.
3: Appearing in support of Ozzie and Harriet were their two sons, David and Ricky Nelson, John Brown, Sarah Berner, Sheldon Leonard, Paula Winslow, Frank Nelson, and yours truly, Vern Smith. Original music was composed and conducted by Billy May.
0: So long, folks. This is Ozzie saying goodnight for the four Nelsons and the 57 varieties.
6: And now, here are Edgar Bergen and Charlie McCarthy. Charlie, where have you been?
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7: 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If you're not there in 10 minutes, I'll start without you.

0: over. Mrs. Bickerson has finally realized her fondest dream, a new and larger home. It's just past midnight, and the moving man is carting the last of the Bickerson belongings into the spacious three-room apartment as the watchful Blanche supervises the unloading.
1: Miss?
2: No, wait! Put that in the bedroom. The bureau goes into the other room to the left.
1: Yes, ma'am.
2: I never realized we had so much stuff. I just can't bear to throw anything away.
1: No, ma'am.
2: I guess all married people are like that. Are you married?
1: No, ma'am. I walk this way from carrying heavy furniture.
2: Have you got all the large pieces in?
1: Yes, ma'am. Where do you want this mummy?
2: Mummy? That's my husband. Put it down. John? John?
3: No. What's the matter, Blanche?
2: I swear, I never saw a man like you. You can't be that sleepy.
3: Oh, I'm very sleepy.
1: I got one more growl to bring in.
3: Well, bring it.
2: You ought to be ashamed of yourself. You might at least offer to help that poor little moving man.
1: I did help him.
2: You did not.
1: I did, too.
2: How can you say that? He even carried you up four flights of stairs.
1: Well, I was carrying two suitcases at the time.
2: No, no, John Bickerson.
1: No,
2: there's work
1: no.
2: to be done. You go in the kitchen and unpack that barrel of dishes.
1: Listen, Blanche, can't we do that in the morning?
2: No. You promised we'd get everything straightened out,
1: okay,
2: and I'm
1: okay,
2: not going
1: okay.
2: to...
1: Okay, okay. Looks like a horse all day now. Shall I set it down here, ma'am?
2: Oh. Yes, please. Over in that corner. That's everything, isn't it?
1: Yes, ma'am. Two beds, two bureaus, three barrels, 11 suitcases, two trunks, four cartons, one crate, one table and four chairs, radio, stove and refrigerator, 9 cases of bourbon and 1 ice bag.
2: That checks with my list. How much do I owe you?
1: $19.75.
2: Oh, dear. All I've got is a $20 bill. Have you got change?
1: No, ma'am, but I'll carry the stove down and bring it up again if you want me to work out the extra quarter.
2: Oh, never mind. Here, you can keep the whole thing.
1: Thanks. Two bits for breaking my back. I should have been a bookman.
2: What a mess. Where in the world do I begin? I wonder if John can nail the pictures on the wall without disturbing the other tenants. John? John? Where is that man? How can he sleep in a barrel?
3: Why don't you let me sleep? What do you want? What do you want, Blanche?
2: Get out of that barrel. I bet you broke all my dishes.
3: Only one. Here.
2: What did you do that for? You broke the handle off my chafing dish.
3: Well, it was chafing me.
2: Don't you curl up in there again. Come on, you wake up and start unpacking these things.
3: No. I don't know why I have to...
2: John, more dishes?
3: No, less.
2: Be so clumsy.
3: I couldn't help it. They stuck to my overcoat.
2: You can't help anything. John, the cat.
3: What about him?
2: Where is he? He's lost, and it's all your fault. I begged you to take care of him and see that he got here safely.
3: He'll get here. They'll deliver him in the morning.
2: How do you know?
3: I put him in a sack and dropped him in the mailbox.
2: John, you did.
3: Oh, stop blowing your cork. I didn't put him in any mailbox.
2: Well, don't scare me like that. You'd better go out and look for him, John.
3: Blanche, I guarantee you that cat will be here in the morning.
2: What makes you so sure?
3: Because I tied a label around his neck with our new address on it.
2: Well, what good is that? He can't read.
3: No, he can't read, but people can read, and somebody's bound to pick him up and deliver him. Heaven forbid.
2: You hate that cat, don't you?
3: I don't hate him at all.
2: You do, too.
3: I do not. I love the cat. I love the canary, and I love you. I don't know which one of you I love the most.
2: Caught fire, which would you save first, the cat, the canary, or me?
3: Me. Now, look, Blanche, let's just throw the mattresses down on the floor and get some sleep.
2: I don't see how you can sleep anyway. Haven't you got any romance in your soul?
3: Blanche, it's almost 2 o'clock in the morning.
2: I don't care. For the first time since we got married, we have a real home, and you didn't even carry me across the threshold.

0: threshold.
1: Carry you across a threshold? That's for newlyweds.
0: Well, what of it? We've only been married 8 years.
1: Well, I can't carry a grudge that long.
0: You've changed, John. I remember when you pleaded to carry me across the threshold.
1: Oh, forget it.
0: I won't forget it. Why don't you carry me, John?
1: I'm too tired.
0: Only a husband could talk like that. You're certainly not as gallant as when you were a boy.
1: Well, you're not as buoyant as when you were a gal.
0: I'm telling you right now, John, I won't let you sleep one wink until you pick me up and carry me across the threshold.
1: Nobody will believe this. Come on. Can't even get my arms around you.
0: Put down that barrel. I'm over here.
1: Well, let's go.
0: You needn't be so rough. Just carry me over the door and... John, you're carrying me to the window.
1: Well, how can I see with the lights off?
0: Oh, put me down. No!
1: I'm sorry. I thought the mattress was under you. All right.
0: What do you care? You wouldn't care if I broke every bone in my body. You hate me.
1: Oh, I don't hate you, Blanche.
0: You do. Why don't you say you're sorry you married me?
1: Because I'm not. Blanche, why don't you stop tormenting me?
0: Am I the only wife in the world for you?
1: You're the only wife in the world for me.
0: You're lying. Swear.
1: I swear I'm lying.
0: What? I never expected the first night in our new apartment would be like this. I've been looking forward to this day for years.
1: Well, if you'll just calm down and let me get some rest, I'll be able to appreciate it.
0: Don't you like the place, John?
1: Oh, I love it.
0: I know we can be happy here. There's lots of room, and it has such a wonderful kitchen.
1: Still don't know how you managed to get this apartment for a measly $30 a month. We're paying $50 for that goat's nest we lived in. How did you do it, Blanche?
0: Oh, I just used my head. I'm not as stupid as you think I am, you know.
1: Oh, I'm sure you're not.
0: Yes, I said it.
1: For 6:30?
0: 4:30.
1: 4:30? Who gets up at 4:30?
0: You do. You have to bank the furnace.
1: What are you talking about? This is an apartment house. The janitor banks the furnace.
0: You're the janitor.
1: What?
0: How do you think I got the apartment so cheap?
1: I won't do it. I won't do it, I tell you. You must be out of your mind. I work 17 hours a day at the office. I'm not going to come home and scrub the floors and be a janitor. We're getting out of here. Do you hear me tonight?
0: We can't leave here. They're bringing the piano tomorrow.
1: Piano? What piano?
0: Well, this is such a beautiful apartment and our furniture is so shabby. So I went out and bought a piano.
1: Oh, Blanche.
0: We have 5 years to pay for it and I only had to give them $100 down.
1: Where'd you get $100?
0: I took it from the sugar bowl you had hidden in the closet.
1: Blanche, that money was for my life insurance. They'll lapse my policy.
0: No, they won't. I wrote them and told them to deduct it from the money they'll owe us when you drop dead. Well, you say it.
1: I don't care what I say. How could you squander my hard-earned money like that? I deny myself everything. I've been sewing sleeves on your old drawers and wearing them for sweatshirts.
2: Ladies and gentlemen, Mr. Frank Behrens.
3: Good evening, ladies and gentlemen. I know there are many times when you feel completely fed up with radio commercials, especially cigarette commercials that don't give you credit for having a mind of your own, that talk to you as if you were a 12-year-old. And I know you've often wished that someday a sponsor would come along and give you what you really want, not jingles or double talk or wild claims, but the simple facts and a fair opportunity to use your own intelligence, your own common sense, to make your own decision about the product. In a moment, I know you will hear a Philip Morris program. You will notice that at no time in that program will your intelligence be insulted by fictitious surveys or paid testimonials or song and dance sales talks. I'd like to make one thing clear. You hear all kinds of claims about honesty in advertising, all kinds of claims about the number of smokers who have switched to a particular cigarette. Now, the real fact, the true fact, is simply this. In the past 3 years, Philip Morris gained more smokers than all other leading brands combined. No other cigarette can make that statement. This outstanding record by Philip Morris is confirmed by the published estimates of Harry M. Wooten, consultant on the tobacco industry, and is based on the highest authority, official releases of the United States government. Thank you.
2: And now, Philip. Philip Morris presents Francis Langford and Lew Parker, starring in Philip Rapp's humorous creation, The Bickersons, produced and broadcast, transcribed from Hollywood.

0: is Lew Parker as Lew Parker.
1: Thank you and good evening, ladies and gentlemen. Frances Langford, in her other role as the Purple Heart Girl, and much more like her real self, has volunteered to sing any song requested by the boys of our armed services. This week, we were really bombarded with mail for one of her outstanding favorites. So, Frances?
2: Yes, Lou?
1: For about 65 GIs, would you sing exactly like you?
2: I'd be glad to sing it for 65,000 of them, Lou. So, with the help of Tony Romano and his orchestra, this is for you, fellas.

0: Who?
1: The cat. I haven't seen him all morning. I think he's lost.
0: He's not lost. He's under the car with me.
1: Where? That black alley cat isn't ours. Nature Boy has a golden coat.
0: That's him. I've been petting him.
1: You've been wiping your hands on him. You ought to be ashamed of yourself, John Bickerson.
0: Well, he had no business to come sniffing around while I was changing the brake fluid.
1: Fine way you picked to spend your vacation. Under a car.
0: I'm trying to fix it so we can go for a ride.
1: I don't want to ride in this thing. You've got a whole week off from your job. Why don't you do something with it?
0: What do you want me to do?
1: Go down and collect your unemployment insurance.
0: I can't do that. You know I'm getting paid while I'm on my vacation.
1: Well, you're not getting as much as you'd get from the Unemployment Bureau.
0: I can't help it.
1: Why can't you quit your job for a week and collect?
0: If I quit for a minute, they'd never take me back. Vacuum cleaner salesmen are a dime a dozen.
1: Stop waving that oil can around. It's pouring all over the seat. Wipe it up, John.
0: Okay, hand me that cat.
1: You leave him alone. How much longer are you going to be?
0: I'm almost finished. Grab hold of that wire, will you, Blanche?
1: This one?
0: Yeah. Feel anything?
1: No, why?
0: Nothing. I just wanted to see if it was connected to the battery. Oh, take it easy. The battery is dead anyhow.
1: Now, you're not going to get a new one. You've squandered enough money on this car.
0: What are you talking about? The only things I've bought in the last 2 years are a windshield wiper and a crank handle.
1: If you didn't throw money away on all those fancy accessories, you can afford a decent car.
0: Nothing wrong with this car. Anybody will tell you that 1932 was a great year for Essex. Better move, Blanche, unless you want to get this paint over you.
1: Are you going to paint the tires?
0: I have to. The tubes are showing through.
1: John, if you take my advice, you'll trade this thing in.
0: I'm not making any trades unless I can get a good deal.
1: Well, how do you know you can't? Have you tried the Smiling Irishman?
0: I tried the Smiling Irishman.
1: What'd he say?
0: He didn't say anything. He laughed out loud.
1: Because you're not a good salesman. I'll bet my brother-in-law Barney could make a good trade for you.
0: Barney?
1: Barney's a shrewd businessman. Yeah. He can get things from people.
0: He got plenty from me, all right.
1: I wish you were more like him.
0: Hmm.
1: Barney makes good everywhere he goes. Even when he was in the army, he worked himself up to a field marshal.
0: He worked himself up to a buck private.
1: How can you say that? You know very well we got worried that he was made a field marshal.
0: He was a private and he was court-martialed. Field marshal.
1: Well, what's the difference? Court-martial, field marshal. Stop wasting your time with that pile of junk and come in and have your lunch.
0: Later.
1: But your creamed anchovies are getting cold.
0: I don't want any creamed anchovies. Throw them away.
1: I will not. I've got a good mind to eat them myself.
0: Fine.
1: I get him to get it, it's your fault.
2: Hi, Blanche.
1: Barney, how did you get in here? The front door was locked.
2: I had a key made.
1: What'd you do that for?
2: For your own protection, Blanche. I always check my friends' apartments for prowlers when they're not home.
1: Prowlers?
2: Yeah. And let me warn you, never hide money in the sugar bowl when you're not home, Blanche, because that's the first place a crook looks.
1: How did you know I had money in the sugar bowl?
2: I just guessed it.
1: Well, it's only $4.
2: $3.65. Blanche, have you decided yet where you're going to spend John's vacation?
1: Not yet. Why?
2: Well, I'm in the real estate business now, you know.
1: No, I didn't know that.
2: Oh, just a few exclusive summer rentals. I'm the sole agent for Leo Goosby's summer cottage. Have you ever seen it?
1: No.
2: It would be perfect for you and John. Every modern convenience. Wood stove, oil lamps, and you don't have to go very far for water. It's right in the edge of a swamp.
1: I heard it was near a lake.
2: It was, but it dried up. They've got the most beautiful cactus there now.
1: Well, Barney, I don't...
2: You can have the dump for $25 and I'll waive my commission.
1: That is a bargain. But I don't know. John hates the country.
2: He don't know what's good for him. The country's healthy and the altitude might cure his snoring.
1: You think so?
2: Mm-hmm.
1: I haven't slept a single night in 4 months.
2: You sure look it. Believe me, you know, I'm thinking of your health and I won't make a dime on the deal.
1: Well, I know it would be good for John if he'd only try it, but how am I going to get him up there?
2: Oh, that's easy. Get him to give you a driving lesson. And while you're driving, keep driving right up to the Goosebies.
1: Barney, you've got the most wonderful, conniving brain.
2: Oh, it's nothing. I'll notify you that you're going up there. So long, Blanche.
1: Thanks, Barney.
2: Oh, by the way, Blanche, as long as you're going to be away for a week, do you mind if I use your apartment?
1: What for?
2: Well, you see, I'm throwing a big poker party tonight for the gang from the United Nations Pool Hall.
1: Well, I don't think John would like it.
2: Blanche, what he don't know won't hurt him. Besides, I'll cut you in on my poker winnings.
1: Well, I could use the money. How do you know you're going to win?
2: We're using my cards.
3: Here
1: put these in the back seat.
0: Blanche, you're only going to drive around the block. What do you want with three suitcases?
1: I'm taking them to the laundry.
0: What for? They're not dirty.
1: The laundry's inside. Well, you're going to teach me to drive, or aren't you?
0: Get in.
1: All right. What do I do?
0: Shift the first, let out the clutch, and feed the gas slowly. Have you got that?
1: Yes.
0: Start the car.
1: Seat's too far back.
0: It's not too far back.
1: But I can't see the radiator cap.
0: Why do you want to see the radiator cap?
1: How else can I aim it?
0: Steer it. You don't aim it. It's not a weapon. Let's go.
1: Don't rush me. Now, let's see. Put the clutch in. Shift to first. Let the clutch up. Easy. Feed gas. There. But why are we moving?
0: You didn't start the motor.
1: What motor?
0: The one that comes with the car. What do you mean, what motor?
1: Don't snap at me.
0: I'm not snapping. Start the car.
1: Oh, all right.
0: Wait a minute. Stop. Stop. Stop.
1: What's wrong? Am I going too fast?
0: You're not moving. Take your foot off. The motor won't start unless you turn on the ignition.
1: Where's the ignition?
0: On the dashboard there. The key is in it.
1: Why do you have to lock it? Nobody's going to steal your ignition. How's that?
0: Wonderful. Now, put it in first. Let the clutch out easy and you'll roll slowly and smooth. There. Now make a right turn.
1: John, I'm doing so well. Why can't I keep driving straight?
0: Because you'll be on the highway in 2 minutes.
1: Well, that's all right. I know a good wide driveway I can turn around in.
0: What driveway?
1: At the Gooseby Summer Cottage.
0: Are you out of your mind? They're 100 miles from here.
1: 47. I looked it up on the map.
0: I don't care if they're around the corner. I'm not ruining my vacation by visiting the Goosebys. Move over. I'll turn the car around.
1: But wait a minute, John. I'm only doing this for you.
0: What are you talking about?
1: Well, it's business. The Goosebys need a vacuum cleaner.
0: You know how I hate the... They need a vacuum cleaner, huh?
1: Yes, and this is your chance to sell them one.
0: Well, why didn't you tell me right away?
1: Well, I didn't think of it till now. Aren't the Goosby fortunate to have a summer cottage?
0: It served them right.
1: I wish we had a place in the country. It's so nice and healthy.
0: Not for me. The altitude is bad for my sinus.
1: What do you mean?
0: Makes me snore like the devil.
3: Leave the dishes on the sink, Blanche. You can wash them after you make the coffee.
1: All right, Gloria.
3: Well, how did John like the idea of renting our cottage?
1: Haven't told him yet.
3: Let's go tell him.
1: John, take that vacuum cleaner off the table. You're sucking up the sauerkraut.
0: Just trying to show Leo how it picks up breadcrumbs.
4: I'm convinced. Now, I suppose you folks are anxious to see the rest of the house?
0: Not particularly. Now, this cleaner...
3: Come on, Blanche, I'll show you around. You'll love the bathroom. It's just a short way down the road.
4: Well, John, what do you think of my place?
0: Lots of insects, huh?
4: Oh, just mosquitoes. But when the rain stops, they go outside. Mm-hmm. You know, John, they don't build places like this anymore. This interior is solid beaver board.
0: Where's the wall plug? I'd like to show you how this thing works.
4: Oh, no, please, please, Bickerson, not again. You're acting like a man that's trying to sell me a vacuum cleaner.
0: Huh?
4: You're a little late, old man. Last Friday, your brother-in-law sold me one wholesale.
0: He did? Wait here a minute, Leo. Blanche! Blanche!
1: What's wrong, John?
0: Where did Bonnie get a vacuum cleaner?
1: He borrowed ours last Thursday. Why?
0: He sold it to Leo on Friday.
1: Wonderful! Are you going to get into commission?
0: I'm going to fracture his skull. Blanche, why did you tell me the Gooseby's needed a vacuum cleaner?
1: Well, it was the only way I could get you up here.
0: What did I want to get up here for?
1: John, I just wanted you to see the place. We're going to rent it for a week.
0: Get in the car.
1: Well, now, wait a minute, John. We can't leave now.
0: Are you coming with me or not?
1: John! Listen to me, John. You can't drive home now.
0: I wouldn't stay here for $1 million.
1: Well, you said yourself the tires were so thin you could see the tube.
0: Who cares? I've got a spare in the trunk.
1: No, you haven't. I took it out to make room for the vacuum cleaner.
0: Blanche, you didn't. We're 50 miles from home. Do you realize what could happen without a spare tire?
1: What was that?
0: I don't know, but I hope I'm shot.
5: Moment, we'll rejoin the Bickersons. Right now, it's time to join our roving reporter, Bob Pfeiffer, for the story of his interview with an actual smoker in Alexandria, Virginia. Okay, Bob Pfeiffer.
6: Hello there, this is Bob Pfeiffer. While we've been setting up our microphone here in Alexandria, Virginia, Frank Higgins, my assistant, has been locating a volunteer to try the Philip Morris nose test. Are we all set now, Frank?
7: All set, Bob. Bob, I'd like you to meet Mr. H.M. Cornell from Alexandria, Virginia. Mr. Cornell is not a Philip Morris smoker.
6: Thank you, Frank. How do you do, Mr. Cornell?
8: How do you do, Bob?
6: About the test now, sir, I'd like to ask you one favor. For obvious reasons, we don't want you to refer to your present cigarette by its brand name. Is that okay?
8: That's perfectly all right, yes.
6: Now, Mr. Cornell, let me offer you a Philip Morris cigarette. Do you have one of your own handy?
8: I do, yes.
6: All right, sir, then we're all set. Which one would you like to try first?
8: I'll try the Philip Morris first.
6: Philip Morris first? All right, I'll give you a light. Then I want you to take a puff, do not inhale, and slowly let the smoke come through your nose. That's fine, Mr. Cornell. That was the Philip Morris first, right?
8: That was right.
6: Now let's try exactly the same test with your own cigarettes, which I notice is also one of the leading brands. Here's a light, sir. Remember, take a puff, do not inhale, slowly let the smoke come through your nose. That's the way, sir. Now, by your own choice, you tried the Philip Morris first, then you tried your own cigarette, and you made exactly the same test both times. Did you notice any difference between the two?
8: Yes, I did. The Philip Morris was much milder than my own brand.
6: The Philip Morris was much milder than your own brand?
8: Yes, it was.
6: Well, Mr. Cornell, you've just confirmed the judgment of thousands of other smokers who also found that Philip Morris is milder. Thank you so much, sir.
5: Remember this. The test you just heard is entirely voluntary, and no payment whatsoever is made for any statement in the interview. Yes, try this test. Believe in yourself, and you too will believe in Philip Morris, America's finest cigarette. And now the Bickersons. Well, Blanche Bickerson's well-meant plan to spend a week in the country has turned into a nightmare. After wasting 3 hours trying to fix a blowout on his car, poor husband John has graciously accepted the Gooseby's snarling invitation to spend the night. Unfortunately, the sadly unequipped cabin leaves much to be desired in the way of sleeping accommodations. So the Bickersons have retired. John is sleeping with Leo Gooseby on the porch, while Blanche doubles up with Gloria. Listen.
9: Are you asleep, Gloria?
10: No.
9: Oh, I hate to impose on you this way. Are you sure you wouldn't rather double up with Leo?
10: I'd sooner see Leo double up by himself.
9: John's not sleeping anyway. He's got the most awful condition, Gloria. It's some rare kind of insomnia and keeps us both awake all night. I can just see him lying in that strange bed with Leo, tossing and struggling to get...

0: You must be kidding.
1: What's the matter with you, John?
2: Matter? What's the matter? What's the matter with you, Blanche? You look horrible.
1: I'm not Blanche. I'm Leo.
2: Oh. Go to sleep, Leo.
1: I can't sleep. The only reason I'm in here is because I had a beef with Gloria. But if I had known that you'd snore like
2: this... Shh. Not so loud, Leo. You'll wake up the dames. First thing you know, you'll have Blanche in here, and then nobody will sleep.
1: What's the matter? Don't you two get along either?
2: Get along fine.
3: I don't know. My whole marriage is one big beef. John, do you ever have words with your wife?
2: Lots of them, but I never get a chance to use them. Good night.
1: Oh, nuts, I'm getting out of here. I'm going to sleep in my own room. It's me, Leo. I want to sleep in there.
4: Won't it be too crowded?
1: You better go in with your husband, Blanche. He's blasting my ears off.
4: Well, turn around while I put my robe on. I knew this setup was no good. Good night.
2: What the devil's the matter with you, Leo? You keep waking me up like that nagging wife of mine. You're even beginning to look like it. What are you wearing that pink nightgown with? Blanche! What happened? Where's Leo?
4: You blasted him out of here.
2: Put out the light.
5: I will not. I haven't closed my eyes.
2: Close them.
5: I'm worried about the animals at home. If you lock the back door...
4: Cat got out 3 times last week.
2: Cat won't get out tonight.
4: Where'd you put him?
2: In the birdcage.
4: In the birdcage? Where's the canary?
2: In the cat.
4: John Simmons!
2: Stop knocking yourself out. Nothing happened to the canary, and the cat's fast asleep in the oven.
4: Don't scare me like that. Are you sure all the animals are taken care of?
2: I'm sure.
4: Well, how about the fish bowl? Did you heat up the water for the new baby goldfish?
2: I heated his water, gave him his pablum, burped him twice, and changed his diaper. Now, will you please put out the lights and let me sleep?
4: You've been asleep a long time ago if it hadn't been for your snoring.
2: Can I help it if I snore?
4: Yes, you can. Dr. Hersey says you snore because you have a long uvula and it flutters against your palate.
2: Put out the lights.
4: He says he can fix it with a very simple operation. Why don't you let him fix it, John?
2: I'll go see him next week.
4: You say it, but you won't do it. Do it now.
2: What?
4: Go on, get up and let Dr. Hersey pull out your uvula.
2: Are you out of your mind, Blanche? It's 3 o'clock in the morning, and I'm not going to let that broken-down horse doctor hack off my uvula.
4: He doesn't hack, he slips.
2: I don't care if he knocks it off with a hockey stick. Nobody's going to fool around with my uvula. Put out the lights.
4: And come up here in your broken-down car. It's all your fault.
2: My fault? You had some scheming plan to rent this place. I said I didn't want to come.
4: I spent the most miserable 3 hours in that room with Gloria. She talked so much, I got hoarse listening. She kept trying to pry into our private affairs, but I told her off in no uncertain terms. Believe me, I was outspoken.
2: I don't believe it.
4: What do you mean?
2: Nobody can outspeak you.
4: Well, I have to talk sometimes. You do plenty of talking. You sure jabbered away with Gloria. Give anything to know what you were talking about.
2: Blanche, they can hear you in the other room.
4: I don't care. I saw you two at the dinner table playing footsies.
2: Footsies?
4: Yes, footsies.
2: I wasn't playing footsies. I was reaching for my shoe under the table, and I accidentally brushed against Gloria's cat.
4: What were you doing with your shoes off?
2: I had a bottle of bourbon strapped to my leg, and I was trying to pull the cork out with my toes. Are you satisfied?
4: The gown that woman wore tonight. She ought to be arrested. But you loved it, didn't you?
2: Now, don't start that.
4: Anybody could look pretty with the money she spends on clothes. Every time Leo wants a kiss, he has to buy our new dress.
2: Mm.
4: Believe me, you're fortunate. You've got a cheap wife like me.
2: Oh, dear, oh, dear.
4: You were married to exclusive. You have to pay for her kisses.
2: I'm not married to her, and I get them for nothing.
4: What?
2: I mean, I hate...
5: Go out of my way to make myself attractive for you, but it's just a waste of time. It's been years since you paid me a compliment.
2: Blanche, you're the most charming, gifted, beautiful, and sensible wife in the whole world.
5: But you don't love me.
2: I must love you. Who else would put up with you?
4: The way you talk, you think you saved me from being an old maid. I had more boyfriends than any of the girls in our crowd. I could have married any six of them.
2: Yep.
4: I had my pick.
2: And they had their shovels.
4: They did not. They were the wealthiest, handsomest, most intelligent boys in town.
2: Then why did you marry me?
4: For spite.
2: What'd you have to spite me for?
4: It wasn't you. It was another man.
2: Well, you killed two birds with one stone.
4: All those promises you made. Before you married me, you told me you were well off.
2: I was, but I didn't know it.
5: I knew it. You're sorry you married me. I can see it in every word you utter. You hate me.
2: Oh, I don't hate you.
5: Well, you don't love me.
2: You know I do.
5: You never say it.
2: I say it a million times a day. What do you want me to do, carry a sign?
5: Yes.
2: Okay, I'll take my next week's salary and hire a skywriter to write the words in the sky.
5: Honest John?
2: No, Madman Bickerson. Go to sleep.
5: You can't sleep.
2: Why not?
5: I'm never able to sleep in a strange place. I'll be up all night.
2: All right.
5: John, what are you doing?
2: I'm packing. Get dressed. We're going home.
5: Home? We can't go home.
2: Why can't we?
5: We have a flat tire and there's no spare.
2: What do I care? We'll ride home on the rims. Come on, Blanche.
4: Now, wait a minute, John. You're so tired you can't see straight. You might fall asleep at the wheel.
2: Yeah. It's worth a try.

0: We made it. Now we can get some sleep.
1: Wait, John. Before you go in the house, just answer one question. Do you love me?
0: Oh, Blanche.
1: Please, I've got to know. Do you love me, John?
0: Yes, I love you. Now get the bags and let's go in. Wait a minute. Who left that light burning in the living room?
1: I didn't. Must be Prowlers.
0: Prowlers?
1: Yes. We better not go in there, John. Let's go to a hotel and sleep. They might be gone by the time we get back.
0: If there's anyone in there, I'll take care of them. Give me that jack handle.
1: No, wait, John. I might as well confess. I loaned the apartment to Barney for a poker game with a bunch of his pool room friends.
0: What did you do that for?
1: Don't scream at me. I didn't want to lend it to him. Barney talked me into it.
0: He did, huh? Well, I'll take care of Barney and that bunch of bums.
1: What are you going to do, John?
0: I'm going to throw them out one by one. You stand here and start counting as they come flying out.
1: One?
0: Stop counting, Blanche. It's me.
2: In a moment, Francis Langford and Lew Parker will return for a curtain call. But first, may I make a friendly suggestion? You've heard the Philip Morris nose test. You've heard that Philip Morris is less irritating. Why not try that test? We believe you will find that Philip Morris is not only less irritating, but also more enjoyable, smoother, better tasting than any other cigarette. And now, once again, here are John and Blanche Bickerson as Francis Langford and Lew Parker.
1: Lew, before I forget, I've been meaning to invite you out to my house. Why don't you come over tomorrow and spend the day with us?
0: Oh, thanks, Francis, but I can't make it tomorrow. You see, I've got a club meeting.
1: Well, how about Thursday or Friday?
0: Sorry, club meeting.
1: Every day?
0: Except Sunday and Monday.
1: Well, what sort of a club is it, Lew?
0: Well, just a bunch of fellas get together, we pay our dues, and then go home.
1: Sounds weird. If you pay dues every day, you must really have a beautiful clubhouse.
0: You should see it. It's called Hollywood Park. We're in the neighborhood sometime. Drop in and see it.
1: Good night, Lew.
0: Good night, Francis. Good night, everyone.
2: Thank you, Francis and Lew, for the curtain call. And for America's finest cigarette, here's another call well worth remembering.

Be sure to listen next Tuesday night when Philip Morris again will present the Dickersons. And don't miss the Philip Morris Playhouse this coming Thursday night over this same station when Philip Morris will present The Front Page starring Lee Tracy. That's Thursday night for the Philip Morris Playhouse over CBS. In the meantime, don't forget to... Came to you transcribed from Hollywood, California. John Holbrook speaking.

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And that's precisely what you'll get with every Lucky Strike you light, because there's never a rough puff in a Lucky. Just think of that, friends. 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And LSMFT, Lucky Strike means fine tobacco. 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That's right. Luckies pay millions of dollars more than official parity prices to get ripe, mellow tobacco for your Lucky Strike. Just listen for a moment to what the tobacco experts say about the kind of leaf Lucky Strike buys. Take Mr. L. Garland Griffin, a tobacco auctioneer from Clarksville, Virginia, who recently said, "All in all, I've sold over 100 million pounds of tobacco. And season after season, I've seen Lucky Strike buy fine tobacco. Prime, ripe leaf. The kind of tobacco for downright good smoking. I've smoked Lucky's regularly for 14 years. Now there's a tip for you, friends, from a man who really knows tobacco. So for your own deep-down smoking enjoyment, light up a Lucky. You'll agree with the tobacco experts, with the millions who choose Lucky's for a finer, milder, smoother smoke. Yes, puff after puff, pack after pack. There's never a rough puff in a Lucky. Good reason to make your next carton Lucky's.

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0: presents The Mel Blanc Show, written by Mac Benoff, with Mary Jane Croft, Joe Kearns, Hans Conried, Elvia Allman, Jill Walker, Bud Whittem, the sportsman, Victor Miller and his orchestra, and starring the creator of the voice of Bugs Bunny.
1: What's up, Doc?
0: Yes, Colgate tooth powder for a breath that's sweet and teeth that sparkle brings you The Mel Blanc Show, with Mel playing his new character, Zookie.
1: Hello, everybody. Hello, everybody. Hi.
0: And starring himself in person, Mel Blanc.
2: Hi, folks. Ugga, ugga, boo, ugga, boo, boo, ugga.
0: It's a warm spring day in Mel Blanc's little town, and young couples' thoughts are lightly turning to, thoughts. Everybody has springitis, and we hear Mary Baker saying to her boyfriend, Warren,
3: Gosh, Warren, I've been tapping my feet all day long.
4: Gee, I wish I'd known, Mary. We could have gone to a dance tonight.
0: And elsewhere, we hear Barbara Bevan saying to her boyfriend, Jerry,
5: Gosh, Jerry, I've been tapping my feet all day long.
6: Gee, I wish I'd known, Barbara. We could have gone to a dance tonight.
0: And in Mel Blanc's Fix-It Shop, where we find Mel and his girl, Betty Colby, Betty is saying,
7: Gosh, Mel, I've been tapping my feet all day long.
2: Gee, I wish I'd known, Betty. You could have cracked some walnuts for me.
0: Yes, Mel is being very evasive, and believe it or not, he doesn't want to take Betty out. It seems that Mel, having made an impression on the town's society leaders with his impersonations, had become quite a social lion. So now let's look in at the Fix-It Shop and listen to the lion roar.
2: I'm sorry, Betty, but I can't take you to the movies tonight. A man of my social position only attends operas, concerts, political lectures, and art exhibitions.
7: But, Mel, they're showing a Betty Grable picture.
2: Let's go. That's one art exhibition I must see. No, Betty, no bourgeois cinemas for me. I've even turned in my Roy Rogers badge.
7: Oh, come now, Mel.
2: And, Betty, please don't call me Mel anymore. From now on, it's Melvin Jerome Blanc the Third.
7: The Third? You mean this has happened twice before?
2: Yes, my grandfather was first, my father was second, I'm third. When I have a son, he'll be home plate.
7: Who's playing shortstop? Just because you went to a party, it's not
2: a party. Betty, dozens of parties. Yesterday, I was cocktailing at the Vanderpoofs at 7, cocktailing at the Lenahan's at 8, cocktailing at the Burks at 9.
7: What were you doing at 10?
2: Ice bagging at home.
7: Well, then you can't go with me tonight, huh?
2: No, Betty. Tonight, I've been invited to the mansion of Mrs. Grimes, the society leader of our town. Boy, I can't wait till I get there. I'll kill him with my impersonations.
7: Oh, here comes Father. Hello, Father.
8: Oh, hello, Betty.
9: Hello, Mel.
2: Neighborly greetings to you, Squire Colby.
9: Squire Colby? Such affectation. You big ninny, you're ruining my supermarket with the way you fix things. What did you do to my sausage machine?
2: Well, I fixed it, Mr. Colby. Well, I didn't have enough parts, so I put some in from a cigarette-making machine.
9: A cigarette-making machine? No wonder those sausages came out with cork tips.
2: What are you worried about? No other sausage can make that statement.
9: Looking at you, I often wonder, how long can a person live without a brain?
2: Don't worry, Mr. Colby. You've got plenty of good years left yet.
9: Come along, Betty. Let's not waste our time any longer. Humph!
2: Good day, Squire. Gosh, I must have sounded like an awful heel to Betty and her father. But if you want to get ahead in the world, you got to be tough. I'd better practice my impersonations for Mrs. Grimes. Oh, here comes Mrs. Grimes herself.
10: Ah, oh, greetings, Squiress Grimes.
11: Oh, Melvin Blanc. Oh, the effervescent exuberance of spring. Melvin, I'm blossoming all over. I'm budding. Oh, I'm a tree.
2: Now, Mrs. Grimes, but your sap is showing.
11: Oh, Melvin, you're so droll. You know, ever since you flitted into our social set, we've become rejuvenated. Oh, I feel like a spreading bough. I feel like a fruit-laden tree. I feel like a leafy elm. Oh, and you've done it all.
2: I feel like a sack of Vigoro.
11: Oh, myself. I love life. I want to live.
2: Yeah, but why should she kill it for everybody else?
11: Drink my fullness, drink all I can get.
2: Somebody ought to put a Mickey in that drink.
11: I love life. Oh, Melvin, tonight your social star shall ascend.
2: Oh, you mean I get a chance to do... I get a chance to do some more impersonations?
11: No, Melvin. Tonight, we shall be serious.
2: Serious?
11: We are going to have a literary quiz, and you shall be our Clifton Fadiman.
2: Sure. Sure, Mrs. Grimes.
11: Oh, Melvin, call me by my first name.
2: All right. Methuselah.
11: Oh, you say it again. Oh!
2: Methuselah. Gosh, what she could do for that Brooklyn infield. Well, what can I do for myself? A literary evening. I don't even know a Longfellow from a short beer. Huh. They want me to be Clifton Fadiman, and I can't even be Clifton Finnegan.

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0: Now, Victor Miller, the sportsman, and Alexander's Ragtime Band.

0: problem is, how can Mel hold up his end of the literary evening to which Mrs. Grimes has invited him? But when it comes to things literary, Mel is strictly blank. Right now he's in his fix-it shop trying to think of something very literary when in comes the town Beau Brummel, Hartley Benson.
1: Hello, Hartley. It's good to see you.
2: Naturally, Mel, old boy. It's always good to see great big adorable me. In fact, Mel, I am so sweet I could throw myself at my feet.
1: For once, you don't bother me. Now that I'm in society, I can look down on you.
2: Lovely sight, isn't it? I went to a society dance myself last week, Mel. The girls were dressed in tight-fitting dresses and low-cut gowns, but all eyes were upon me.
1: What were you wearing?
2: A strapless tweed. Oh, but was I mad? I had one dance with a ravishingly beautiful blonde when a man cut in and said, I want to dance with the most gorgeous creature on the floor.
1: What did you do?
2: What could I do? We danced. The music was supplied by Phil Spitalny and his all-girl orchestra. But when I entered the hall, the girls all stopped playing.
1: Why?
2: Mel, old boy, you can't pant and play the trombone at the same time.
1: Who wants to be a hit at a dance? I'm a big shot in real society.
2: Well, Mel, I'm being featured in an advertisement that is real society. It carries a picture of me, and underneath it, it says, he's lovely, he's engaged, he's marrying himself. Yes, as a matter of fact, my face may be on the cover of Look.
1: Hardly with a face like yours, I'd look for cover.
2: Oh, that does it. You made me indignant. Why, I'm so indig I could nant. Good day, Mel, you buffoon, and I leave you with the words of the immortal John Keats. A thing of beauty is a Hartley Benson. So long, nice seeing me.
1: Anything about literature? I think I'll call up Mrs. Grimes and tell her I can't come.
3: Hello, Mel. Ugga-ugga-boo-ugga-boo-ugga.
1: Greetings, great and mighty zebra. Ugga-ugga-boo-ugga-boo-boo-ugga. What's the matter, mighty potentate? You look tired.
3: Oh, I am, Mel. I haven't slept a wink in nights. Lately, my wife's been walking in her sleep.
1: Well, why should that keep you awake?
3: All night long, I run around opening up windows.
1: Mighty potentate, you live on the fourth floor of an apartment house. You wouldn't want your wife to fall out, would you?
3: Ha! She's got a new thing now, Mel. She goes to bed with hot water bottles. Mel, it's like sleeping next to a stack of old tires. Last night, though, she was in a good mood. She kissed me 10 times. Tell you, Mel, it's like being trapped in a convertible with the top going up and down.
1: What did your wife look like when you married her?
3: Well, Mel, she was young, and at that age, most women have a schoolgirl complexion.
1: Well, how did her complexion look?
3: Like she was expelled. She also had a mole on her chin, but it was hardly noticeable. Her nose covered it.
1: Well, her nose couldn't be that long.
3: No? Then why is it when we go to the zoo, the elephant feeds her peanuts? As a matter of fact, she could lead the Republican parade, except for one thing.
1: What's that?
3: She's got such long ears, the Democrats want her too. What a woman.
1: Well, you sound a little peeved.
3: Well, the other day, I drove my wife downtown to do her shopping. And just as we were on the bridge crossing the river, she said,
4: oh, John, you can drop me anywhere you want to.
3: Gad, what a temptation. You all this. It's just that I'm not alone.
1: Mighty potentate, listen to my troubles. I'm going to a literary discussion at Mrs. Grimes' house, and they'll ask me a lot of questions, and I can't answer them.
3: Oh, Mel, that's an easy problem. Just get yourself an encyclopedia.
1: Well, what's the good of that? I can't bring it with me.
3: Well, I'll help you out, Mel. You have Zookie bring the encyclopedia to me, and tonight I'll hide outside on the balcony of Mrs. Grimes' house. You stand near the window, and I'll whisper the answers to you.
1: But mighty potentate, can you sneak up into the house without being seen or heard?
3: Mel, for 20 years, my life has depended on it.
1: Where are you going, mighty potentate?
3: Well, I can do one of two things. I can go to the movies and see Johnny O'Clock, or I can go home and look at the face that'll stop one. See you later at Mrs. Grimes' house, Mel. So long.
1: Now to send Zuki over to get an encyclopedia and bring it to the mighty potentate's house. Oh, Zuki! Zuki!
5: Young man, you can browse around the bookshop. When you see something you want, just whistle.
6: Yeah, okay. Let's see now. Some magazines.
5: What do you want?
6: That blonde behind the counter. No, I want an encyclopedia.
5: Well, here's one you might want. It's got all the latest statistics in it.
6: California, the average rainfall for California has been in 9 inches, 2 feet, 6 feet, 10 feet, 12 feet. Run for the hills, the dam is broken.
5: The figures on California pedestrians are interesting, too.
6: Well, let's see, automobiles knocked down 4 out of 5, 6 out of 7, and 99 out of 100. They haven't got a chance.
5: Now, will you take the book?
6: Sure, wrap up the blonde.
1: Well, mighty potentate, here we are at the Grimes house.
3: All right, Mel, now you go in and I'll go around the back way. Just stall them off till you hear from me. I'll be on the balcony outside the window.
1: Swell. I'll ring the doorbell. Hello, Mrs. Grimes.
7: Oh, Melvin, come right into the library. I want you to meet everybody. Everybody, come on. Meet Mr. DePeister.
8: So charmed.
1: I'm pleased to meet...
8: So charmed.
7: Lady Fortescue.
9: Delighted.
8: Delighted.
7: Lord Dumbledore.
8: Jolly, jolly, jolly, jolly, jolly.
7: The Raja Magawani?
10: Mahari, I don't know what you're doing. I'm a Sahib.
8: Mahar. There you got me.
7: And Melvin, the Raja is here with the Maharaja.
8: Where's the Papa Raja?
1: Oh, thank you.
8: No one was laughing at your beastly joke.
7: Melvin, sit down there by the window. We're past the literary discussion, and we're now taking up rock formations. I don't suppose you know the difference between a stalagmite and a stalactite.
1: Who doesn't? After 3 martinis, a stalagmite becomes stalactite.
7: Yes, I'm sure. And... No, Melvin. Stalagmites come out of the floor, and stalactites come out of the ceiling.
1: Well, that's funny. In my fix-it shop, they come out of the woodwork.
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0: Thanks, Rod. Good evening, ladies and gentlemen.
1: Skelton, did you go to the Lewis and Roper fight?
0: No, I didn't go. I don't think I missed much either. I was talking to Roper, and he said he's sorry he went. I kind of feel sorry for Lewis, though. He don't get a fight much anymore, but at least he gets around. I used to be a fighter.
2: You never fought in your life.
0: Say, microphone, you're making so much noise I can't hear what I'm saying.
2: You ain't missing anything.
0: I feel great tonight. I've been out playing golf all day. I shot a 73. Boy, it's the toughest hole I ever played. I really played 19 holes.
2: There's only 18.
0: I took another one. What a golfer I am. Good evening, folks. A little late there. See, I'm really a golfer. They call me the Hazard Kid. I was on the fairway once last season. I was in one bunker so long that a guy came around and handed me a paycheck. He thought I was working there. Every time I'd take a swing at the ball, I dug a hole deeper. I dug a hole so deep I came up with a Chinese accent. On the third hole, my ball went right into a spinach pad. It took me 8 strokes to get out of the roughage. On the 10th hole, I thought I saw a snake, and I picked up a stick to hit it, and I fainted. What I hit was a stick, and what I picked up was a snake. On the 11th hole, I got a birdie. Boy, I was kind of proud, too. That's the first time I ever got a birdie without telling a joke. You meet a lot of important people playing golf, though. I met Sally Rand. She plays a good game. In fact, she goes around in nothing. But, you know, there's nothing like getting up every morning at 6 o'clock and going out and playing 18 holes of golf and come back in and take an ice-cold shower. Of course, I don't do it. I only read once here on the paper. Well, I've been up here teeing off long enough, so I'll step aside and let Red Foley play through with a cowboy and the lady. Hit it down the fairway, fella. You got a lot of nice people waiting to caddy for you.

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0: Shelton has walked out on us, and as you all know, this is Open House Week in radio. So tonight, Red has invited the whole gang over to his house for a little party. Now, maybe if we hurry, we can catch up with him. Yeah? Yeah, he and Miss Stillwell are right in front of the house now.
1: Well, here we are. Boy, this is the kind of a house I've always dreamed about.
2: So have I, only I call them nightmares.
1: Yeah. Well, it's home sweet home to me.
2: Well, not so loud. People will think you're a termite.
1: Yeah, well, wait till you get inside. You'll love it. It's got all the conveniences. 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
2: Do you call those conveniences?
1: Sure. If I ask the landlord, he'll even put in a bathtub.
2: Well, let's go in. Do you have a key?
1: Yep. Next month, the landlord's going to put a door on the place. Come on, now, step right into a real air-conditioned house.
2: Air-conditioned? Ooh. You better send it back and have it reconditioned.
1: Now, look here. You've said just about enough about my... Uh-oh.
2: What was that noise?
1: That was my uncle upstairs. He's a nice fellow, only he's a little reckless. In fact, he came home tonight reckless to the gills. He'll be roaming all over the house later. Gee, I wish that gang would hurry up and come with those presents.
2: Presents?
1: Well...
2: Did you tell them this was your birthday?
1: Well, not exactly. I didn't say it was my birthday. I hear a screwball celebrating two-day birthday this week, and can I help it if they get to me? Fancy. Oh, look, here comes the whole crowd together. Oh, hiya, Phil Davis.
3: Hiya, skinny fan. Say, what kind of a tough neighborhood is this? I stepped into a drugstore to get weighed, and a scale chased me 3 blocks.
1: Don't let it worry you, Phil. Let me have your coat. Hey, it's a nice-looking coat you got here.
3: Yeah, it's all wool.
1: And a yard wide.
3: Well, here's a present I brought for you, skinny pants.
1: Gee, Phil, you shouldn't have done it.
2: Oh, no, you shouldn't have done it and got your head knocked off.
3: Say, I think I'll roam around the house, skinny pants, and see if I can find some groceries.
1: Okay, Phil, if you find any, let me know, will you? Boy, everybody eats like things.
4: Mr. Skelton, I believe.
1: The landlord, you're just the guy I've been looking for.
4: How did you find the house, Mr. Skelton?
1: Well, I ride an hour on the bus, walk 3 miles, push aside a few weeds, and there it is.
4: But you have no complaints. I shouldn't wonder.
1: Yeah, listen, I got plenty to complain about. The first thing's that breakfast nook. Why, that thing's so small, I gotta use condensed milk in my coffee.
4: Oh, that's nothing at all. The last tenant swallowed an olive in that breakfast nook, and they had to operate to get him out.
1: Then another thing, that roof leaks like a sieve.
4: It does?
1: Yeah.
4: Then I'll have to charge you $3 extra for a shower bath.
1: Yeah. You wouldn't dare. Another thing, that cellar's half full of water.
4: That'll be $5 extra for a swimming pool.
2: You better quit. You're complaining yourself right into bankruptcy.
4: Oh, this is your pretty little secretary, I believe. My, but you're beautiful. Where did you get such big rosy cheeks?
2: My father used to be a glass blower.
4: Well, I must be going now. I must be going. I want to sell a friend of mine a beach umbrella. I love to put over a shady deal. Yeah.
1: Guy's silly.
5: Say, hiya there, Skelton.
1: Hiya, Foley.
5: Say, Skelton, here's a present for you. Nice pair of pajamas.
1: Oh, gee, thanks a lot, Foley.
5: Say, by the way, do you have a charge account at Stacy's department store?
1: Well, I know I haven't.
5: Well, you have now. Say, Scouting, where's the...
1: Just through that door, turn to your left and follow the clothesline.

0: there, Mr. Skelton.
1: Oh, hiya. Hiya, Hercules.
2: You look tired. Kind of loose and limp.
0: Oh, I took a bath tonight, and I can't do a thing with me. Oh, here's your present, Mr. Skelton. I don't know whether you'll like it or not, but I brought you a picture of me.
1: Oh, Herky, that's swell. A picture of you sure is a nice present. What else you bring?
0: Why, isn't the old clown mercenary?
1: Say, how do you like my house, Herky?
0: Well, I'm telling you in words simply fail me, so I'll use letters. P-U.
1: Now, listen, Herky, you may not know this, but one night George Washington slept here.
0: He must have been slugged. And what's that hanging over the fireplace?
1: That's my uncle.
0: Well, I guess this is the linen closet.
1: Yeah, but we keep the linen in the coal bin.
0: In the coal bin?
1: Yeah.
0: Well, where do you keep the coal?
1: Well, we keep the coal in the china closet, and we keep the china in the bread box.
0: Well, what do you keep in the linen closet?
1: My uncle.
0: Oh, here's Filsy Wilsy and Folsy Wolsy. Oh, isn't this Jowsy Wowsy? Just off the bar.
3: Hey, Skinny Pants, what kind of a party is this anyway? Well, there's no food or cake or anything around here.
1: Well, you fellas don't like cake, do you?
3: Sure, we like it fine.
4: Well, that's funny. You didn't bring any.
0: Well, my goodness, Mr. Skelton, haven't you got anything to liven up the party?
1: Oh, gee, I'm sorry, fellas. I forgot all about that. Hey, I'll go down to the corner and get a pint.
5: Oh, now you're talking.
1: Yeah, wait a minute. Let's see. 1, 2, 3, 4, 5. I better make that a quart. I'll be right back.
3: That's pretty nice already.
1: Oh, say, fellas, I forgot to ask you about that quart. What'll it be, chocolate or vanilla?
5: Oh, wait, I...

0: I'm little Sir Echolumdum, lumdum.
1: Hello, Skelton.
0: Hello, Skelton.
1: Hey, now, you're going to start that echo stuff again?
0: Echo stuff again.
1: Listen. I've got to make an announcement about Avalon cigarettes.
0: Avalon cigarettes.
1: Oh,
2: cut it out.
1: Well, friends, when you buy Avalon's, you get the choicest Turkish and domestic tobaccos that have been blended together with rare skill to give you an extra smooth, delightfully mild, thoroughly enjoyable smoke. I guess Skelton quit. Remember, friends. Avalon's are 3 to 5 cents less per pack than other popular price
0: other
1: brands.
0: Other popular price brands.
1: But you'd never guess...
0: They cost you less. I mean, you'd never guess...
1: Well, I guess that finishes you and your echoes, Skelton, getting all mixed up there.
0: You know,
1: so the next time, friends, ask for Avalon cigarettes.
3: And don't forget your change.
4: And don't forget your change.
1: I'll fix this guy.
0: What are you saying?
1: Ladies and gentlemen.
0: Ladies and gentlemen.
1: I'm a nut.
0: You said it.
1: You think you're pretty smart, don't you, huh? Smart guy, huh? Well, just for that...
0: Just for that Red Bull in the Avalon course, we'll give us a little more of this, a little Sir Echo. Carry on, will you, Red?
1: Sir Echo, carry on.

0: And now, for that Gaga saga, a story of one of Red Skelton's ancestors, Robin Hood Skelton. We now take you back to the year 1191, when Robin Hood Skelton and his band of merry men roamed Sherwood Forest in England. As we look in on a sylvan glade, we find Robin blowing his horn.
1: All right, little boy Blue, put that thing down before it explodes in your face.
2: Barely, I need this horn to call my men, Barely.
1: Well, they don't need one for what they're calling you.
2: Yeah. Listen, where are we at? The fine thing, if a guy can't practice on a horn out in the woods, where am I going to go?
1: You're asking me, a lady.
2: Yeah. Okay, who am I supposed to rob today, Dame Stillwell?
1: Nobody. One of your spies just came in. He says the sheriff of Nottingham is looking for you again. Wonder what a guy gets for a job like that.
2: Oh, being sheriff, he's probably doing it for Nottingham. Well, I wish that guy let me alone. All I ask is a chance to make a dishonest dollar. I don't think he'll ever spot me in the woods with my new Lincoln green suit. Hey, how do you like this green suit?
1: Well, with those legs, all you need is a few warts and you'll look like a frog.
2: Yeah. Well, let's get down to business.
1: What'll I do with that bag of gold you stole from the Earl of...
2: Clothes. Hey, let's keep punching here. We're doing all right. The labs are coming good. The people, what'll I do with the money? You better give it to the orphans, the widows, and last year's sweepstake winners.
1: And what about that letter you sent to Sir Crumpot?
2: Oh, you mean that night letter?
1: Yeah. You know, you told him you'd send, for if he didn't send 5,000 pounds in gold, you were going to steal his wife.
2: Yeah. Did he send it?
1: No, but he says he's interested in your proposition.
2: That's good. Oh.
3: What ho, Robin Hood?
2: What ho, little John?
3: The Sheriff of Nottingham is now entering Sherwood Forest with 190 men.
2: He can't. And I've only got 35 men.
3: What's the matter? You afraid he's going to lick you?
2: No, but he's got me outnumbered so bad that I'm afraid some of his men will get away. Chop down some of the trees. That'll hold them back.
3: That's no good. As fast as we chop them down, they chop them up.
2: Yeah. Obeying orders, little John.
3: You're a hard man, Robin Hood.
2: Right, and I'll lick any man in the woods who says nay.
3: Nay.
2: The eyes have it. Motion is carried.
1: I think you're scared of Little John.
2: What, Dame Stillwell? You think I'm scared of Little John?
1: I do.
2: And you, Little John, do you agree with Dame Stillwell when she says I'm scared of you?
3: I do.
2: Then I pronounce you man and wife.
4: Oh, goody, goody, goody. Oh, there you are, Robin Hood. Goodness me, I've been looking all over for you.
2: Well, if it ain't Alan a drool.
4: And I certainly hope you've got a needle and thread I can borrow.
2: Why?
4: I want to take a tuck and fry a tuck.
5: Wait a minute. Let me at that young whippersnapper. Let me at him.
4: Fire tuck! Oh, for goodness sake, Robin Hood, save me.
2: Now, wait a minute, fire tuck. Take it easy. What's this all about?
4: Well, good heavens, I just wanted him to help me find my arrow.
2: Yeah, where was your arrow?
5: Stuck in my back.
4: Well, can I help it if you look like a bull moose?
2: It was an accident, Fire Tuck.
5: Accident nothing. He's been sticking arrows in me as far back as the Inquisition. I'll let him go this time, Robin Hood, but I'll fix him if he keeps puncturing my dignity.
4: You sure saved my hide from a tanning that time, Robin Hood.
2: Yeah.
4: And if there's anything I can
2: do... Oh, go away. I'm busy. Go fly a kite.
4: Go fly a kite?
2: Oh. Yeah, get out of here, will you?
3: What are we going to do about the sheriff, Robin Hood?
2: You better station some of my archers in the trees.
3: They can't climb trees. They keep falling out.
2: Well, then let them stay on the ground. I can't have the people to say that Robin Hood has falling archers. Hand me my horn, Dame Stillwell, so I can call me merry men. Hail, my trusty yeomen.
6: Yes, yes.
2: Soon we'll be going into action, my yeomen.
6: Yes, yes.
2: Hey, wait a minute. What are yes men or yeomen?
6: My boy!
2: Mice, eh? You ain't kidding me. I know a rat when I see one.
6: Get
2: your bows, and all of you get stationed, ready for action.
3: Hey, somebody's taking the string from my bow.
7: My bow string.
2: Kids, the string is going from my bow, too.
4: Oh, Robin Hood, look, I'm doing it.
2: Who cares what you're doing?
4: And I had an awful time getting the strings off the bows.
2: Look, you took the strings off the bows?
4: Well, for goodness sakes, didn't you tell me to go fly a kite?

0: we had a lot of fun tonight. We'd like to stay on for another half hour, but our time on this network is up. So all we want you to do is remember this. When you ask for Avalon cigarettes,
1: don't forget your change.
2: Yes.

0: Yes, you'd never guess, but Avalon's cost only 10 cents, plus city or state tax.
1: Ladies and gentlemen, we'd like to thank you for listening to Avalon Time. And next week, bring along a friend and try an Avalon. Thanks a lot.
2: We hope you've enjoyed tonight's show, and we cordially invite you to be with us next Saturday evening at the same time when the Brown and Williamson Tobacco Corporation will again present Avalon Time. Del King speaking. Good night, everybody.

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1: What's puzzling you, Ethelbert?
2: One of those quizzes. And it says here, what are these men famous for? Sidney Porter, Samuel Clemens, Charles Dodgson.
1: Well, they're all great authors.
2: Well, how come I never heard of them?
1: Well, you would if they printed their pen names. They're O. Henry, Mark Twain, and Lewis Carroll.
2: Well, I'll be. Those names are famous. Everybody knows them.
3: Mm-hmm. Like everybody knows Anchor Hawking, the most famous name in glass.

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1: On the whole, Chester A. Riley is a happy man. He's got a good wife, two fine children, a pleasant little home, and a job. But there's a fly in the ointment, a human fly by the name of Gus Hawkins, the foreman at the plant where Riley's employed. For instance, last Monday...
2: Riley! Riley!
3: Yes, boss. Yes, Mr. Hawkins.
2: Ain't you through with that drill press yet? Hurry it up.
3: Yes, sir.
2: And when you're through, I want you to fix that cutting machine and then clean the machine shop and then...
3: Wait a minute, Hawkins. What am I, a horse?
2: Oh. So you don't like this job, eh?
3: Oh, no. Believe me, I'm a very happy horse.
1: Then on Tuesday...
2: Riley!
3: Yes, boss. Yes, Mr. Hawkins.
2: Look what you did to this machine. Why, you haven't got the brains of a 3-year-old.
3: I have so.
1: And then on Wednesday...
3: Hey, Riley, quick, here comes the foreman. Hide my cigar. But Gillis, wait, don't give me that cigar. What'll I do with it?
2: Riley!
3: Yes, boss, yes, Mr. Hawkins.
2: Smoking on the job again, eh?
3: No, I wasn't smoking.
2: Don't lie. I saw you hide that cigar.
3: No, I didn't hide no cigar.
2: You didn't, eh? Then why are your pants on fire?
1: And now it's Thursday morning, and we find Riley at the breakfast table pouring out his troubles to the family.
3: Nag. That's all that Hawkins does. Always picking on me.
4: Daddy, why don't you tell this Mr. Hawkins off?
3: I did tell him. Hawkins, I said, you can't treat me like this. I'm a human being. And he said, prove it. He had me there. After all, I can't carry my birth certificate to work.
5: Well, why don't you just bust him in the nose, Pop?
3: Junior, a gentleman don't bust another gentleman in the nose. Especially when the other gentleman happens to be the heavyweight champion of the riveting department.
4: And your father's right, Junior. In a case like this, it's always best to use diplomacy.
3: That's right. And where I come from, diplomacy means only one thing. Wait for a dark night with a rock in each hand.
4: You know you don't mean that.
3: Well, no, I don't. But I got to do something about that foreman. He's the one who's holding me back at the plant. For 5 years, I've been butting my head up against a stone wall. And I ain't even made a dent in it.
4: Well, why don't you try being pleasant to Hawkins for a change? Then maybe he'll be nice to you.
3: But, gee, I never thought of that.
4: Well, try it once. Can't do any harm.
3: Well, yeah, what'll I say?
4: Well, you know what to say. Good morning, Mr. Hawkins. Isn't it a lovely day?
3: Yeah, lovely day.
4: Tell him you want to get ahead in the plant.
3: Ahead in the plant.
4: And you don't see the point in not being friends. So why not bury the hatchet?
3: Bury the hatchet. That's it. The minute I get to the plant, I'm going to stop being myself and start being pleasant. That's the plan, Gillis.
6: You know, personally, Riley, I don't think your wife's idea is
3: but
6: very...
3: there's no harm in trying. Here comes the foreman.
2: Oh, Riley.
3: Good morning, Mr. Hawkins. Ain't it a lovely day? Speaking as a friend, I'd love to bury the hatchet in your pointy head.
2: What?
3: Excuse me. I meant to say...
2: I heard you. And I'm glad you spoke your mind. And I was going to promote you to the machine shop. Well, from now on, you'll rot in the riveting department.
3: But, Mr. Hawkins, wait, I didn't mean... Oh, gosh, Gillis, now I done it.
6: Yeah, well, look on the bright side. So he ain't gonna promote you. At least he's gonna let you rot.
3: I was only trying to be friends.
6: Oh, friendship. It can only lead to trouble. Look at me and my wife. We was friends once. Then we got married.
3: Now I'll never get anywhere, not with that Hawkins around.
6: Of course you won't. Riley, my friend, in this land of equal opportunity, there's only one way to get ahead. Marry the boss's daughter.
3: But I always believed a man should marry for love.
6: Well, you can love money, can't you? Oh, lunch. Come on, Riley. Let's eat over behind the tool shed where the wind can't blow the cards out of our hands.
3: Hey, look, Gillis. Look what's here on the bulletin board.
6: Riley, this is no time to read. It's our lunch hour. Read on the company's time.
3: Now, wait a minute. This is interesting. For some time, this company has been planning to establish its own rubber research station in Santo Domingo in the interior of South America. wanted immediately an employee with a sense of daring and adventure and the ability to undergo a few minor hardships for 6 months to supervise construction of a landing field. Applied to C.J. Stevenson, president.
7: Oh, for the love of Mike.
6: Are they starting that stuff again? For years, they've been sending guys down into that jungle.
7: They have?
6: Sure. Stevenson don't like to talk about it.
7: Nobody ever comes back.
3: Oh, you're kidding, Gilbert.
6: Okay, so a couple of guys come back. There was one guy who was in that jungle all by himself for 6 whole months. Then he come home.
3: Yeah, well, how was it? What did he say?
6: They never found out. He forgot how to talk.
3: Oh, I don't believe
6: it. Oh, it's murder down there in that jungle. That burning sun beating down on you day after day, the sweat pouring off you by the gallon. You know what that does to the human body?
3: I guess you lose a little weight.
6: Little? Say, do you know Fatso McGillicuddy?
3: No.
6: Well, Fatso was a guy who weighed 250 pounds. He volunteered. 6 months later, Fatso comes back. See, that's him over there by the water cooler. Hi, Skinny.
8: What are you, Gillis?
3: Holy smoke. There's nothing left of him.
8: Oh, it can't be. What are you trying to hand me? I've been around here 5 years. I never heard anything like
6: that. Oh, you never heard. Stevenson's keeping it quiet. But I got my ear to the ground, and I pick up plenty of bait.
3: Gee, that jungle must be awful. With them monsoons and tearing tortillas.
6: Yeah, and all night long, the natives beating on that drum. Boom, boom, boom, boom, boom, boom. Can you imagine 1,000 Jim Croopers?
3: Gee, I wouldn't wish that job on my worst enemy if I... Oh, Gillis.
6: What's the matter, Riley?
3: Quiet, I'm thinking.
6: Oh, yeah, I'm thinking, too.
3: Gillis. Are you thinking what I'm thinking?
6: If you're thinking what I'm thinking.
3: I only hope the foreman ain't thinking what we're thinking. Gillis, lend me a pencil.
6: Now, remember, Riley, you got to be clever about this.
3: Use that to me.
6: Well, here's a pencil. I already wetted the point.
3: Let's see. Dear Mr. Stevenson, as a loyal employee, I wish to state that my beloved foreman, Gus Hawkins, wishes to volunteer for the South American job. But he is too bashful to speak up. As his friend, I am speaking up for him. And I hope you take advantage of this tip. Believe me, if anybody deserves this, he does. Yours with love, Chester A. Riley. You sent for me, Mr. Stevenson?
9: Riley, I want to thank you for that note you sent me about Hawkins.
3: He's going, Mr. Stevenson? He's going?
9: Oh, yes, he's going. Oh, but you were right about him. I have never seen anybody so bashful. Kept trying to change the subject. Why, I practically had to order him to go.
3: That's fine, as long as he's going. Good old Hawkins. Little does he know what I've done for him.
9: Oh, he knows all right. I showed him your note, and he rushed right out looking for you.
3: Hey, Ted, how soon is he leaving?
9: Well, there's still a few things I have to talk over with him.
3: Listen, he's the man for the job. You won't regret it. After all, what kind of a man do you need for this job? A guy with plenty of muscle and no brains.
9: That's true.
3: A guy without imagination.
9: Mm-hmm.
3: The kind of a guy, if he went away from the plant for 6 months, you wouldn't even know he was gone.
9: Riley, I've just had another thought.
3: I'm going to South America.
4: Riley, what are you saying?
5: Oh, Pop, you're kidding.
4: Stop joking, Dad.
3: It's no joke. I'm sailing Saturday. I don't want to go, but I got it.
4: Oh, this is ridiculous. Mr. Stevenson may be the boss, but he can't order you to South America.
3: He didn't order me. I volunteered.
4: You offered to go?
3: Well, it was his idea, and he talked me into it. You know me. I ain't got a mind of my own, so I use anybody's.
4: But what about us, Riley? You'll be gone for 6 months. Oh, we'll miss you awfully, Daddy, dear. Especially Sundays. Who'll sit at the head of the table and carve the roast?
10: Yes. Who will I turn to if things go wrong?
5: Who will put out the garbage?
3: Thanks, son.
4: Riley, you just can't go.
3: But I can't back out now.
4: Why do they
10: have to pick on you, Daddy?
5: Well, Pop, you always said you were a key man. You said they couldn't build a single plane without you.
3: And they can't. They'll find that out. Wait till they start inspecting them planes and they find out a certain nut is missing. They'll start yelling for me.
4: If you're so indispensable, then put your foot down. You tell Stevenson you're not going.
3: I can't, Peg. I just can't. Look on the bright side. It's only 6 months. It's my big opportunity. It may mean promotion. I'll be able to do things for you and the kids. Babs can go to college. That's it. And when Junior gets out of high school, he'll join her there.
10: Oh, Daddy, we don't care about that. We'd rather have you with us.
5: That's right, Pop. We want you.
3: Oh, why am I so lovable?
4: So you march right back to Mr. Stevenson and tell him you absolutely refuse to go.
3: Peg, are you ordering me to go to Stevenson?
4: No, you're volunteering.
3: So that's the situation, Mr. Stevenson. I can't go.
9: You can't go? Nonsense.
3: No, no, I really can't go.
9: Well, I've made all the arrangements. I booked your passage. Oh, I'm disappointed in you, Riley. I thought you had loyalty to the firm.
3: Well, you know I'm loyal. Every time I quit here to work somewhere else and they fired me, didn't I always come back here?
9: You call it loyalty to volunteer for a job and then withdraw.
3: I know, but a jungle.
9: Oh, that's it. You're afraid. Has somebody been filling your head with a lot of stories about the burning sun and the giant mosquitoes and the hostile natives?
3: Well, no, no. Why should I be afraid of the burning sun or giant mosquitoes or hostile natives? After all, for the last 5 summers, ain't I been going to Ocean Park?
9: Fine, then. It's all settled. Well,
3: but, boss...
9: You'll feel differently once you get underway.
3: Believe me, boss, if it was up to me, I'd go in a flash. But my wife and kids, they just won't hear of it.
9: Oh, the family. Is that all? Let me have a little talk with them tonight.
3: Well, okay, boss, but it won't do any good. They won't hear of my going. It's breaking their hearts. You see, I ain't like other fathers. They treat me just like one of the family.
5: What's the matter, Mom? You look worried.
4: Children, I've been thinking. Maybe we haven't been fair to your father about this job in South America.
10: Why, what do you mean, Mother?
4: Well, I mean the way we've been objecting to his going.
5: Well, gosh, Mom, you want Pop to go?
4: Oh, no, of course not. Why, we'll miss him terrible. But, well, this may be the big opportunity he's been waiting for.
10: That's true. It's the first time the company's taken any interest in Daddy.
4: And I don't think it's fair to stand in his way. And he seems to set on it. So if he brings the subject up again, let's all pretend we're glad he's going.
10: I think you're right, Mother.
4: Now, you understand, Junior? We won't let on how we really feel.
5: Okay, Mom. Gosh, it's funny to think of Pop going to South America.
10: Well, I have to teach him some Spanish.
5: Can you imagine Pop speaking Spanish with a Brooklyn accent?
10: I bet if Daddy goes to a bullfight down there, he'll yell, "Moita the bum!"
5: Sam.
9: Now, you just let me talk to them, Riley.
3: Well, okay, boss, but it's no use. They won't let me go. Why, right now, they're in there crying their eyes out.
9: Did you say they were crying?
3: Well, right, they're hysterical. You just come in and ask them all.
4: Oh, Riley, well, I didn't hear you. Oh, hello, Mr. Stevenson.
9: Good evening, Mrs. Riley.
4: Good evening, Mr. Stevenson.
3: Peg, I want you to tell Mr. Stevenson how you feel about me going to South America.
4: Well,
3: now, come on, Dumplin', the truth now, I insist.
4: Well, I think it's the most wonderful opportunity.
3: You hear that, boss? She thinks it's the most wonderful. Peg, what are you saying?
4: Now, don't you worry about the children and I. We won't...
3: Wait a minute, Peg. Let the children speak for themselves. Babs, what do you say?
10: Oh, Daddy, it's the chance of a lifetime.
3: Babs, what are you saying?
9: Oh, you see, Riley, and you were worried. Now, I'll have your...
3: Wait a minute, Mr. Stevenson. Junior's a member of this family, too. He's got a right to speak. Junior, please, what do you say?
5: South America, take him away.
1: Well, Riley tried to get rid of his nagging foreman by maneuvering him into a 6-month job in the jungle.
3: You.
1: misery. But for Riley's sake, the family is pretending they're glad he's going. Right now, Peg and the children are packing for him.
5: Here's Pop's shirts, Mom.
11: And here's his socks and a Spanish dictionary.
4: Good. Now hurry up and clear out the rest of the drawers.
3: Fine thing. Hurry up, she says. My family can't wait to get rid of me.
5: Oh, no, Pop.
11: Daddy, what a thing to say.
4: Don't be silly, dear. But after all, you're sailing tonight.
3: That's no excuse. You just can't wait to see me go.
4: Oh, that's nonsense.
3: No, it ain't. You even told Stevenson. Why did you do it?
4: But Riley, don't you want to go to South America?
3: Who wants to go and live in a jungle? Don't you know there's headhunters down there? And they ain't particular what kind of head it is.
4: We thought...
11: You said this was your big opportunity.
4: Why, that's why I fibbed to Mr. Stevenson. We only pretended. You said you wanted to go, so I decided to let you have your own way.
3: My own way. After 17 years of marriage, you picked a fine time to stop. Now I'm trapped.
11: Oh, why didn't you speak up before, Daddy?
4: Oh, well, let's unpack, children.
3: No, don't unpack. I gotta go through with this.
4: But why? I just tell your boss that you can't...
3: I can't. I backed out once already. He'll get sore and my old job's filled. I'll get fired.
11: Let him fire you, Daddy.
3: But I'm getting $77.50 a week.
5: Well, so what? You can get another job, Pop. Well, they'll pay you what you're worth.
3: No, we couldn't live on that.
4: Go on, Riley. Now phone Mr. Stevenson.
3: No, I can't. It ain't only the job. It's the boys at the plant. They gave me a farewell shower. With speeches and a going-away present. If I back out now, they'll think I'm a coward. So far, I'm the only one that knows it.
4: But, Riley...
3: It's no use, Peg. My head's made up. I'll just have to go to South America.
4: Oh, I wish I knew the right thing to do.
3: It's no use. I wouldn't do it. I gotta go down to the Santo Domingo consul and get my visa.
4: Riley, I could go to Mr. Stevens.
3: No. I absolutely forbid it. I got myself into this, and I'm facing it with my own face. Even if it is an ugly mess. What a mess. Oh, what a mess. This is one hole I'll never get out of.
12: Oh, there, Riley.
3: Who's that?
12: It is I, Digby O'Dell, the friendly undertaker. Greetings, Riley. You're looking fine. Very natural.
3: Oh, hello, Digger. What are you doing around here?
12: Oh, I've been swimming at the public pool with my club, the UEPLSS.
3: UEPLSS?
12: Yes, the Undertakers, Embalmers, and Fallbearers Life-Saving Society. In the summer, we save lives at the beach. It's a change from the usual routine.
3: Say, a club like that does a lot of good.
12: Well, that's the basis of our motto. I quote, "The good that you do unto people will come back to you in the end." And so will the people. But Riley, my friend, you seem troubled.
3: Oh, Digger, it's terrible. I got a new job way down in the jungle in South America.
12: Oh, why bury yourself in South America? I know lots of openings right here in town.
3: Well, my company needs a man in the jungle.
12: Ah, the jungle. A deadly cobra with fangs bared, ready to strike. A ferocious leopard with dripping jaws ready to pounce. A gigantic gorilla with hairy arms ready to crush. I adore those Tarzan pictures. There. Okay. Riley, you better learn to speak Spanish.
3: Well, Babs has been giving me some lessons. Buenos dias, that's good day. Hasta la visitor, that's see you around. CC, that's okay. Arriba, that means down. And bajo, that means up.
12: No, Riley. Arriba is up. Bajo is down.
3: No, you're wrong. Bajo is up.
12: No. Bajo is down. Believe me, I know how to say down in 7 languages.
3: Bajo is down? I always get those two mixed up. Well, I gotta go get my visa now, way downtown. Like you say in Spanish, I gotta go Arriba town. I mean Bajo town. Bajo is down.
12: Adios, amigo mio. I'd better be shoveling off.
3: Riley,
2: Riley, Senor Riley.
3: Yeah, that's me, Chester Riley, Senor.
2: Senor Riley, your passport and papers, they are all in order. And it is with pleasure I issue to you this visa. My countryman in Santo Domingo will show you every custom.
3: Ah, sí, sí.
2: Ah, you speak Spanish?
3: Sí, sí, sí. Perfect. In your language, bajo your country.
2: What?
3: Bajo your country. Adios.
2: Bajo Santo Domingo. Down with Santo Domingo.
3: Gauti. Sí, senor.
2: You hear he say down with our country. The insult. Cancel the visa. Call Senor Stevenson. Much better for the good neighbor policy. Senor Riley, stay home.
5: All set, Pop. All your suitcases are in the taxi.
3: Thanks, son.
11: Daddy, you forgot to pack your son's helmet.
3: Oh, yeah, yeah. It was sweet of the boys to give me this going-away present. Beautiful, ain't it? That's a very thoughtful inscription. Good luck and good health. All spelled out with malaria pills.
4: Riley, dear, it's getting late. The boat...
3: Yeah, I'd better be going.
4: Riley, are you sure you don't want us to go to the dock with you?
3: No. No, you stay here. It's much easier parting this way.
5: Pop, the taxi's waiting.
3: Yeah. Well, goodbye, sweet wife. And, listen, in case I don't come back...
4: Oh, Riley, don't talk like that. You'll come back.
3: Yeah, but just in case I don't, you're still young. You'll be lonely. You should have someone to take my place, so go live with your mother.
11: All right. We'll pray for you.
3: So will I. Goodbye, Babsy. Keep an eye on Junior. Junior, keep an eye on Bed. And when she's entertaining boyfriends in the living room, don't peek through the keyhole.
5: I won't, Pop.
3: In my closet, you'll find my homemade periscope that looks over the transom. Goodbye.
4: Goodbye, dear. In 6 months, we'll be standing right here. Waiting for
3: you. Take care of yourself, Duncan. And take care of our two little chicks. That's the law of nature. When the rooster's away, it's up to the old hen. Well, goodbye now.
4: Goodbye.
3: Well, shut the door. Don't look at me, and I won't look back. Mr. Stevenson, you come to see me off.
9: See you off? You are not going. They've canceled your visa.
3: Boss, you mean you ain't sending me?
9: I'm sending Hawkins. Bajo your country.
3: I ain't going, boss. Oh, bless you, bless you. And like they say in Spanish, bajo with Mr. Stevenson. Peg!
11: Riley!
3: Peg, I've come home. Did you miss me?

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2: 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The show opens with So Sweet.